0: Hey everyone, and welcome into the Rural Roundup. Happy Friday. Gosh, I feel like it's been a long week. A couple of things to catch up on this week. We had Mitchell Hoare on the show on Wednesday, who's competing in the Sheepdog Trail Championships in Hawke's Bay. He was on the leaderboard on Wednesday when we spoke to him, but he has been knocked off. He did say it was a cruel sport, and he was up there until the last 30 runs before he got knocked off, so that would have been devastating to watch, but he has made the top seven, so he has another go today. And the winners of the 8 New Zealand Dairy Monopoly boards we were giving away over on Facebook, you've all been chosen and messaged. So congratulations to you all. If you've got a message from the Rural Roundup on Facebook, I promise you it's not spam. You are a winner of one of the Dairy Monopoly boards. So congratulations, and don't forget to send us some pictures of the new addition to your family or friends' games night. We want to see all the drama unfold. And on another note, great weekend for fishing this weekend. Calm weather, full moon on Sunday, and the water temp is dropping, which means fish are generally feeding, and it's a long weekend. What's your best excuse to pull a sickie and go fishing? Text us 8833 when the conditions are good and the fish are biting. We've got to be out there, don't we? Right, on the show this hour, the new Firearms Act got a budget boost yesterday. We catch up with Associate Justice Minister Nicole McKee. It's the end of the dairy season. Fonterra's released its opening 26-27 season milk forecast price, midpoint of $9.75. Great news. We chat with Dairy New Zealand because moving day is also coming up. And something different for today. Should we call it Friday Feature? I don't know. We're just swinging our way through the day, to be honest. We're doing this interview in two parts because it's not often you get a legend like this on the show. Whitewater kayaker Ben Brown was New Zealand's first ever Red Bull-sponsored athlete. He threw himself off some of the world's most notorious waterfalls in a kayak for 18 years, but then he threw in the paddle for a rod, a line, and a camera. Ben Brown has now built a successful fishing brand, Built to Fish, reeling in almost 70,000 followers. So we catch up with him about that at the end of the show for our Fishing Friday segment. But first up, we want to hear all about his kayaking adventures. Ben Brown, welcome into the show.
1: Thanks for having me.
0: Tell us about your kayaking career. You first got into a kayak at 14 years old at Tihui Venture School, and you didn't actually like it that much, did you?
1: No, not particularly. It was, I think, probably most people that dip their toes in whitewater kayaking probably to feel the same way. You know, it's quite an unnatural feeling to sort of squeeze yourself into a plastic boat and put a spray skirt on and jump in a river and, you know, learn all the stuff about Eskimo rolling and running rapids and that sort of thing. So yeah, it was, I'd say the feelings were far more terror than enjoyment in those early days, that's for sure.
0: But it must not have taken you very long to get into it, because you became the youngest person ever to kayak the Hooker Falls at just 16 years old.
1: Yeah, yep. That's. I think it's worth pointing out that that's been beaten many, many times in the years following that. But yeah, that was a that was one of those funny things with whitewater rivers, just because of the geology of New Zealand. For the most part, you're out in the back blocks and no one can watch you. And I think Hooker Falls is one of those very rare river phenomenons where it feels like you're in an arena. So, and it's also very, very well known. So yeah, that was something that I'd been really keen to paddle once I sort of found my feet in the kayaking world. And I actually, my mum and dad made me sign a contract on a A4 bit of paper promising that I'd never do it, because they sort of heard me talking about doing it. So when I went back with the old mini DV camcorder footage of me running it, there was a bit of a mixture of being happy for me, but also a little peeved off as well. But yeah, I mean, Hooker Falls, like I say, it's a funny one. It's really well known, but on the scale of difficulty, it's not a particularly hard piece of whitewater. But yeah, that was certainly an early highlight for sure.
0: And you became the country's first Red Bull athlete. Tell us about that and the opportunities that it opened up for you.
1: That early sort of relationship with them was just a product-based thing. It was quite a long process to go from, you know, being one of their sort of family to becoming a full-branded athlete. But I was fortunate

0: enough that I kind of got friendly with Red Bull at a time when they were really expanding, not only nationally but also globally. And I think within a year, I got given my first Red Bull helmet, and from there, yeah, that, like you've sort of alluded to, it really opened up a lot of doors for me. That one of their big mottos is to give wings to people and ideas, and you know, they really taught me a lot about self-marketing, content creation. They introduced me to a lot of people within the media. And then as I started traveling off the back of it, you know, every country we'd go to, someone from Red Bull would be there as a support if we ever needed any help with anything or wanted to go to any parties or if they had any events on. So it really changed my life, that little silver and blue can, and it's definitely something that I'll always be very, very grateful for.
1: There must have been some pretty scary situations and injuries as well with, you know, being falling off waterfalls in a kayak and all the white water. Tell us about some of, yeah, I guess some of your hardships that you went through.
0: Yeah, we certainly did some expeditions over the years that were fairly hair-raising. I did a five-day trip in northern Uganda on the Nile River, where we did a 100-kilometre stretch of river that had only been successfully done a few times, and there was I think it had the highest population of Nile crocodiles in the world. It had the highest concentration of hippos in the world. There was some rebel activity there, and all that combined with big whitewater. So that's always a standout that I talk about as one of the real hairy trips. And in terms of injuries, yeah, I'm reminded of them every morning when I wake up, including this morning. My first major one was in northern Thailand. I flew there from California to film a series with the Discovery Channel. And in about the first 5 seconds of kayaking, I went off a waterfall that hadn't been paddled before and hit the bottom and broke my back in two places. So that took me out of action for a long time, 6 months or so. It was actually, looking back, it was probably a bit of a blessing. It kind of gave me a bit of a chance to reset and refocus. And you know, despite the fact I was really appreciative of what I was doing, when you're doing stuff for a long time with that amount of frequency, you sort of can't help but nestle into the comfort zone, and it becomes sort of normal everyday life. And when that's taken away from you, I think it gives you a chance to sort of reflect and really appreciate the position you're in. So I really focused during that rehabilitation time to turn that negative into a positive and come back stronger and better and more appreciative. And then the only other real major injury I had, I was in northern Norway, quite sort of in the latter stages of my career. I went off a waterfall there and landed in a rock, went under my armpit and blew my shoulder at the top of my shoulder socket, and I detached bicep tendons and dislocated the shoulder and broke bones and had to have a full reconstruction. And that's the one that really bothers me still now.
1: Jeez, yeah, it sounds so, like, yeah, it would.
0: But 18 years of kayaking, you know, like a lot of people were a lot worse off than I did, and that's the nature of the beast. You know, you put yourself in dangerous environments, and, you know, a couple of injuries, I sort of can consider myself pretty lucky, I think.
1: Yeah, even though they sound pretty major, pretty lucky with a broken back, you know, that wasn't worse off. But also, that coming back to the White Nile in Uganda, that was your sort of comeback story after your broken back, wasn't it?
0: Yeah, it was. That was actually with the same film crew that I was with in Thailand when I broke my back. And, yeah, it was the first opportunity it was the first major overseas trip after I got back in the boat. So it was a pretty major stepping stone on the path to getting my full confidence back. And I mean, apart from the wildlife and, you know, other associated dangers, it was actually a pretty ideal type of river to test the busted back on, because, you know, it was massive whitewater, but it was quite fluffy and soft. There wasn't any big waterfalls and stuff like that. So I didn't have a lot of big impacts that I had to deal with. So, yeah, I think, you know, getting to the end of that trip, it was, it was an immensely satisfying thing, mainly because we'd survived, but just the fact that, you know, I felt really happy and confident back in the boat. And, yeah, from there, we actually went up to Iceland and paddled off some real big waterfalls. So that I got to test the strength of the back after that as well, and it all came through I mean, to be fair, I was probably

0: probably in better shape when I came back from the injury than I was going into it. Just, you know, like I'd said, just because I'd really concentrated on coming back strong because I didn't want to bust myself up again.
1: Yeah, yeah, plenty of rehab. It must have been a really, you know, a lot of time in the gym or with physio. I want to talk about your filmmaking as well, because you say content creation, but insane filmmaker. You were one of the first kind of, I guess, product testers with GoPro, weren't you, when it still had AAA batteries?
0: Yeah, yeah, you've done your research. Yeah, that was, I'd really had an interest in photography and videography going through school, and that came around the same time that I started to get serious about my kayaking, mainly because I was going back to school and telling my mates all these stories of the places we were going and the things I was doing, and they thought I was, you know, talking out a hole in my head. So I decided to...
1: Had to prove them wrong.
0: Yeah, started making some home videos, and the benefit of that was it actually gave me something that I could go back and, you know, put on TV. This was obviously pre-YouTube, or put photos in magazines, and that really helped me get those early sponsors that kind of created the career that that I didn't know existed. And yeah, it was actually through a adventure magazine in New Zealand that they got given one of the first generation, well, actually not the first generation, but one of the very early GoPros that up until that point we'd been really trying to create a way that we could have that first person point of view from the kayak. And we'd tried everything from strapping full VHS cameras on our head with waterproof housings to having separate lenses that would strap to our helmet that would then go into a waterproof box inside our kayak. And so then when that GoPro came along, I was like, man, this is going to really revolutionize what we do and or what we were trying to create. And it certainly did, but they've come a long way since that first one. The AAA batteries didn't like cold water, and the picture quality looked like it had been filmed on a potato. But it was, yeah, I mean, I still use GoPros. I've been talking to the guys at GoPro this morning, actually, you know, that they've become a massive support of everything I do, and those cameras really, really revolutionised how we captured our adventures.
2: Six in a row and the Warriors are flying. A 30-12 win over the Dragons last week has the Waz sitting second on the ladder, but now comes their biggest challenge yet. It's first against second as the Warriors hit the road to take on the table-topping Panthers in a massive clash. Can the Warriors keep the streak alive? We've got you covered with all the action thanks to our mates at SEN. The Warriors against the Panthers. Kick off 8:15 Sunday night live right here on Sport Nation. 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

0: in for live commentary of the Broncos against the Dragons. 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
1: This is a Sport Nation Football World Cup moment. 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
4: It might be a long weekend for some, including myself, but moving day is coming up and the new dairy season is upon us. Over the next few weeks, thousands of dairy farmers and families will be relocating their households, farm equipment and livestock to new properties. Dairy NZ spokesman Tony Finch joins us now. Tony, thank you for coming on the show. But first of all, we'll just kick it off with great end of season farm gate milk prices at $9.60 to $9.80 for Fonterra farmers.
5: Yeah, good morning, Speeds. That's promising. And I suppose the only thing to be considering is as much as that's the income from the year, we are in a period where cost and inflationary pressures are significant and growing. So, you know, on one hand, you've got great income forecasts, but there's a real awareness and need to focus on the cost coming into the new season and beyond.
4: Yeah. Fuel prices, fertilizer prices, energy prices, it's all going up, isn't it? And looking at next season, 26-27, the forecast farmgate milk price was within a range of $8 to $11 per kilo of milk solids. Also sort of good news on that front though, isn't it?
5: Absolutely. Look, it is exciting and the industry keeps performing. But as I said, as much as that's one side of the ledger, there's two. And so a real focus on costs is going to be incredibly important coming into the new season and beyond.
4: And speaking of the new season, that is 1st of June coming up on Monday, King's birthday. Busy time for many farmers. What do you recommend dairy farmers should be thinking about?
5: Look, it is a busy time and it really is an exciting time. It's a bit of a double-edged sword, actually, Speeds. On one side, it's exciting. It coincides with new beginnings, a fresh start. You know, we have a lot of people moving farms to new houses, new farms, new business promotions. So it is exciting, it's fresh. But on the other side, we need to make sure that it can bring heightened levels of stress and anxiety, depending on the scale and the tyranny of distance, of the distance involved in the movement. So, you know, making sure our teams are well prepared for it. You know, there's an old adage that says, you know, failing to plan is preparing to fail. And so making sure that the teams are well rehearsed, there's good communication, great planning, and by communication, you know, that's within the teams, that's with all those people involved with the transport of livestock, equipment, life, your household goods, and what have you, but it's communication with the teams and the farm owner you're going to, etc., is critical.
4: So biosecurity elements are a big part of moving day, aren't they? What are the risks and considerations that farmers need to be taking on board?
5: Yeah, look, biosecurity is considerable. I mean, with movement comes

0: and attention to biosecurity good management practices. So, you know, by that, it's a significant part of our industry when we're talking livestock. They are the bread and butter. So making sure that when we're moving from farm to farm that we consider what animals need in the respect of welfare, that they're well looked after, but we make sure that all NATE or biosecurity obligations are adhered to. So that is that all cattle movements have to be recorded in the NATE tracking system within 48 hours of movement. You know, if you've got sick animals, make sure you keep them aside and look after them a little bit differently and don't mix them. Make sure all your fences that you leave behind are in good order and the farm that you go to are in good order to make sure that they're contained within their boundaries. It is a major part of our industry looking after our biosecurity aspects, so it is a big consideration when it comes to moving day.
1: And on moving day, about 5,000 dairy farming families are expected to be moving across the country.

0: end on the 31st of May. So yeah, it's a busy time and preparedness is critical.
1: So this season, Fonterra is on track for a production record. Our final farmgate milk prices are also on track to be the largest on record as well. So really, really good season for dairy farmers and a lot of happy dairy farmers, isn't there?
0: It's hard to sit in this environment and say you're not happy. I mean, it has been incredibly profitable for some. There is creep in the system around costs, and we talked about how we can manage that going into the system, into the next season, and being aware thereof, some of those cost elements you can focus on. And hey, the weather by and large has just been outstanding. It's been a very mild autumn thus far. You are probably seeing some of the impacts of this El Nino weather pattern that they're talking about. So it is very dry across the country, which means farms are in great stead. Utilisation of feed is outstanding. And heading into winter, couldn't ask for a better sort of situation by and large at this stage, Speed.
1: Yeah, I was talking to Chris Brandolino from NIWA earlier this week, and he was saying that it is going to be a dry winter and then potentially a dry spring and windy spring as well. How can farmers best prepare?
0: Look, if I had a crystal ball, I'd tell you exactly what it's going to look like. But look, El Nino does bring an element, or this El Nino, which is quite a strong one, they're predicting of weather volatility. So, yeah, depending on where you are in the country, it can be very wet, or it can be very dry. Whether it is wet or dry, there are risks associated with how we manage those circumstances. And so, yeah, we need to be aware that there could be some feed deficits. So being prepared for that, what does that look like on farm? Farmers only know that too well. I'm not going to tell them how to suck eggs, but feed on hand and making sure that they are prepared. Going back to that statement I said, failing to prepare or plan is planning to fail. And so this is just giving us a heads up what may come.
1: Great. Wonderful. Thank you so much, Tony. That's Tony Finch, Dairy New Zealand spokesman there, talking about moving day coming up and the end of the current season and the start of the new one.
2: 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And in that moment, football becomes something bigger than sport. The Marakanau roars like nothing before it. A world record crowd for a final that would define heartbreak. That was a Sport Nation Football World Cup moment. 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Six in a row and the Warriors are flying. A 30-12 win over the Dragons last week has the Waz sitting second on the ladder, but now comes their biggest challenge yet. It's first against second as the Warriors hit the road to take on the table-topping Panthers in a massive clash. Can the Warriors keep the streak alive? We've got you covered with all the action thanks to our mates at SEN. The Warriors against the Panthers. Kick off 8:15 Sunday night live right here on Sport Nation.
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4: In your Rural Roundup news for today, the primary sector will have to settle for better wilding pine control, cheap gas conversion loans for processors, and more robust rural routes as the sum total of benefits coming from this year's budget. Overall capital investment holds the greatest benefits for provincial and rural New Zealand. The spend has $7 billion allocated to include resilient roading projects, new courthouses and police stations in Whanganui, Rotorua and Greymouth. It also covers the next stage of the Waikato Expressway and enabling works for the redevelopment of Palmerston North, Tauranga and Hawke's Bay Regional Hospitals. For communities like Gisborne grappling with the regular closures to the Waikawaika Gorge, the $400 million allocated to deal with stabilising, protecting and draining known weak spots on vital state highway regional routes will be particularly welcome. Announced prior to the official budget, the additional $79 million for wilding pine control has also already been welcomed by the rural sector. The spend will be over the next 3 years, taking the total spend over that time to $109 million. Priority areas of long-standing concern have been identified for particular attention, including Molesworth Station, Wakatipu and Mackenzie Country. For the primary sector, greater gains may lie in the intense round of legislative reform pushing through Parliament at present, including speeding up agrichem approvals, RMA reform, easing of emission settings and reduced freshwater compliance burdens. Also in your news today, Fonterra's strong opening milk price forecast signals a third straight season of high payouts, despite global uncertainty and rising input costs. The dairy industry's golden year of high prices looks set to continue for a third season after Fonterra announced a $9.75 per kg of milk solids midpoint forecast milk price for the new 2026-2027 season. The forecast has a wide $8 to $11 per kilogram of milk solids range, indicative of the market and geopolitical uncertainty that is being fueled by the conflict in the Middle East. It is the third consecutive season to have a high opening milk price forecast. However, creeping input costs, including fuel, fertilizer, and feed, have the potential to take the gloss off this forecast. Dairy NZ Head of Economics Mark Storey said, while farmer incomes would stay strong if the forecast held and played out above $9 a kg of milk solids, the bigger issue will be those higher input prices, which will impact profitability this season. He also said spring's going to be the main pressure point because we expect to see higher fertilizer prices as new stock comes into the country. Feed costs will also rise, as will planting, harvesting and freight. However, with strong milk production and balance sheets looking healthy for most farmers, the industry still has plenty to be optimistic about. And that is your Rural Roundup news for today.
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5: Wilding pine control, cheap gas conversion loans and better roads. That's about all the primary sector was offered in this year's budget released yesterday, but there was a bit of a win for firearms owners with a $45 million boost. Associate Justice Minister Nicole McKee is on the line. Nicole, thank you so much for coming on the show this afternoon.
6: Thank you, and it's great to be with you.
5: Bit of a boring budget yesterday. I know I shouldn't say that, but I mean, it was very mundane, wasn't it?
6: Well, it's what we need in order to get back into surplus by 28 and 2029. We needed to make sure that we were being efficient with the budget and with the taxpayer money. Effectively, we don't want to keep on spending and keep on borrowing because we were looking at what that will mean to New Zealand into the future. And, you know, I don't want my kids and my grandkids having to pay back a whole lot of debt. So we signalled it's not a lolly scramble. We need to really get back to basics and fix the things that matter. And that's exactly what we've done. Unusual, of course, in an election year. Usually there is a bit of a lolly scramble, but we are being responsible with the taxpayers' money and

0: making sure that we can boost New Zealand, have really good growth, and spend money where it needs to be spent, not just spend it for the sake of it.
1: Tell us about this firearms boost. So $45 million going towards implementing the new Arms Act and establishing the Firearms Safety and Education Regulator.
0: That's correct. This is a really big win for firearm owners. Effectively, we have got everything that we need to implement the new Arms Act, which should go through before the end of this term. And of course, a really big part of the new Arms Act is the separation of the regulator from New Zealand Police. So we have had in the past, well, for as long as we've had firearm control within New Zealand Police being the regulator, the administrator, the enforcer. They have done all of the policy for firearms law. And while they have done well in the past, we have seen an incredible breakdown since 2019 in the way that police have worked with the firearms community. So it was a great pleasure yesterday for me to be able to say, hey, look, we've actually got the funding to implement the entire new Arms Act, but also to pull away the regulator. Give them a whole new name, Firearms Safety and Education New Zealand. And I think the education part is really, really important, not just for those that own firearms, but for those that don't. I've seen over the last 6 years a really, I think, disappointing rhetoric, especially from some media, that firearm owners are nothing but terrorists themselves. And that is really, you know, it's really aggravated me. I was thinking of a word that I probably can't say on radio.
1: great restraint there. Thank you.
0: Yeah. And I just, you know, sort of think that a bit of respect back to the licensed firearm owners, those that behave well, actually do obey the law, was needed. And this is what the Arms Act does. And of course, this budget coming through, at

0: to carry on with what they do so well, which is the enforcement of our laws, and give some respect back to New Zealanders, especially our rural and farming community, who need firearms as a tool for the work that they do. It's not a sport for them. It's a tool that is very, very needed.
1: Yeah, I was having this conversation with Craig Boogie Wiggins the other day. He's been doing some work around mental health and firearms, particularly, you know, they're such a big part of farm, you know, whether it's an animal that needs to be put out of its misery or pest control or anything like that. What can you tell us about how the new firearm safety and education regulator, how that is going to approach mental health and firearms and licensing? Because it is a big sort of question that a lot of people are asking.
0: Yes, and I think it's a very important one. So what we're looking to do in the new arms bill, which hopefully will be approved before the end of this term, is allowing the regulator to suspend a licence for up to 12 months. That way people can go and get some help. And with the mental health side of it, if they still are not able to, come to the regulator's fit and proper conditions within that 12 months because perhaps they're still getting help or they're waiting for medication or something like that, then the regulator will be able to extend that 12 months a further 12 months, so up to 24 months in total. If you can't get help within 2 years, then I think there is something quite wrong. But this is different to a complete revocation of your licence within 3 months. One of the areas of the Arms Act I did not want to specify is exactly what is or what makes a fit and proper person, because I think we then try and put everybody into a square box and we're not all the same. We've just got to have a look at overall good behaviours, mental health, and whether or not we can assist people to be able to continue to own firearms if they are fit and proper to do so, but allow everybody that ability to actually, you know, seek help, because effectively a lot of people have been too concerned to go and do that for fear of losing their licence.
1: Back to the licensing fees. So without this investment, it would have increased firearms licensing fees up to 6.5 times the current level.
0: Correct. There was actually scheduled to be a firearms increase in fees coming on the 1st of July. This isn't an amendment to the Arms Bill. This is actually an entire new Arms Act with an entire new arms regulator. And the last thing we wanted to see was a massive increase in firearms licensing fees when people say, well, what do we get for that? We haven't even seen the outcome of whether this will work or not. So we've managed to be able to push that back for 2 years so that we can get in and implement the Arms Act. I mean, it's one thing to write the bill, have it pass, but it's another thing to implement it, which is what ACT needs to do next term, get in and finish that job. Being able to do that and then say to the licensed firearm owning community, okay, this is what you've got, now we need to increase the fees. But in saying that, I need to let everybody know that we will go out for full consultation on what those fees should look like. I'm a firm believer that the firearm owners should not have to pay for absolutely everything. It should not be full cost recovery, especially when they already invest a lot in firearm security, for example, gun safes, cameras around their homes, alarm systems and stuff like that. They do contribute. So I think in the interests of public safety, it's also up to the government to contribute as well. Most importantly, it's not going to happen on the 1st of July. It's been put back for 2 years, and that's a very big win on behalf of firearm owners, and ACT are very proud to have been able to get that through for them.
1: Don't get me started on the cost of gun safes, because I've got two very expensive ones bolted to my garage floor. But that was Associate Justice Minister Nicole McKee talking about the $45 million boost for the new Arms Act and establishing the Firearms Safety and Education Regulator.
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3: 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Not even close. North Korea, rank outsiders against football royalty, Italy. And then it happens. One goal, one shock. One of the biggest upsets the World Cup has ever seen. Italy eliminated. The football world frozen.
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1: Six in a row, and the Warriors are flying. A 30-12 win over the Dragons last week has the Waz sitting second on the ladder, but now comes their biggest challenge yet. It's first against second as the Warriors hit the road to take on the table-topping Panthers in a massive clash. Can the Warriors keep the streak alive? We've got you covered with all the action thanks to our mates at SEN. The Warriors against the Panthers. Kick off 8:15 Sunday night, live right here on Sport Nation.
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0: Welcome back into the Rural Roundup. If you're just tuning in, it's Fishing Friday. It's time for our weekly hunting and fishing yarns. We caught up with Ben Brown earlier at the start of the show to hear all about his adventures as a professional whitewater kayaker and New Zealand's first Red Bull sponsored athlete. Absolute legend, phenomenal human being. You can listen to the full extended chat wherever you get your podcasts to hear more about that. But now we've got Ben Brown back on the show to talk all about his fishing brand, Built to Fish. Your love for the ocean and water runs in your blood. What sort of sparked the switch to fishing and creating content from kayaking?
1: I was just making some fishing videos just for my own enjoyment, and that they got noticed by a few people in the fishing industry. And at that time, there was a real gap in the market for someone bringing broadcast quality content to the online space. You know, these days you look on YouTube and the quality of people's content is outstanding. But at that time, you know, YouTube was very much a place for, you know, silly vlogs and stuff like that. And I was at a time in my life where, you know, the body was starting to hurt. I was getting a bit older. The fire was kind of going out to risk my life and spend so much time away from home. And
0: yeah,
1: I was sort of looking for an exit strategy. And, you know, Red Bull was really supportive. They sort of gave me a bit of a landing runway where they still kept me sponsored but weren't expecting as much of me. And it gave me a chance to really sink my teeth into the Built to Fish stuff and see if I could, you know, make it a viable career choice. And it became pretty obvious pretty quickly that, you know, while I was going to have to earn my stripes a little bit in the fishing industry, there was definitely a good opportunity there that was worth pursuing.
0: Your first marlin is your most memorable catch. Tell us about that one.
1: Yeah, well, it's a funny one because, you know, people always ask me what my most memorable catch is. And whilst that was a very run-of-the-mill standard 90 kilo striped marlin, the reason it was the most memorable was because it completely altered

since then, and it was just a, I guess it was just a real pivotal moment in my fishing career and my life in a lot of respects. And now, you know, I've been, like I say, all around the world chasing them, and there's certainly not a day that goes by that I don't think about a marlin, even though there's only 3 or 4 months in the year we can catch them in New Zealand. So I guess it was the dipping the toes into the marlin world rather than the fish itself that makes it so memorable. Yeah.

0: into the biggest marlin in the world, big black marlin that come in springtime. And you know, it's a wild, remote environment, and you know, the weather's often very rough. And you know, the first time you see one of those sort of 1,000-pound marlin come up behind the boat, it's indescribable. You know, I'd seen pictures and seen mounts of them on the walls of fishing clubs, but you know, the first time I was trying to film this one come up, the first time it came up, and the footage is terrible because I just put the camera down and stared at it. You know, it's like that Jurassic Park moment where Sam Neill turns the woman's head to look at the big dinosaurs. It felt exactly like that. But yeah, I mean, there's lots of great places. We're going back to Kona and on the big island of Hawaii in September to chase their blue marlin, and then next year we're off to west coast of Africa to Cape Verde to chase blue marlin there. So you know, a lot of the stuff that I miss about kayaking, I get out of fishing, you know. And you know, the camaraderie and going to exciting places and, you know, working with a crew towards a common goal. There's actually, you know, despite the fact that they're very different activities, they do share a lot of similarities in terms of the enjoyment that I get out of them.
1: Do you go fishing in a kayak often? Because, I mean, I feel like you'd be able to combine both of those passions.
0: You would think, and I thought the same thing, and I did try it, but what I found is I am not well enough organised to be able to successfully fish out of a kayak. You know, you've got to reach behind you and have rods behind you and do everything sitting on your bum. And yeah, I tried it, and I found it incredibly frustrating, and it filled me with a lot of admiration for the guys that can do it successfully, because you've got a lot going on. And yeah, I think I'll stick to the boat.
1: Yeah, okay, so we separate our two hobbies. I want to hear the story of your 28-pound snapper. You were soft baiting in horrendous conditions in the far north.
0: That's probably one of the most memorable fish too, actually. So we were doing an annual event that we do each year called the Just Another Fisherman Angler's Escape. On that particular day, it was gusting. I had a look at the Coast Guard Now casting report, and it was gusting 27 knots off Cape Karikari, so it was pretty borderline fishing conditions. And we thought, oh, we'll duck our noses out of the harbour and we'll catch a quick kawai, and then we can troll a kawai around in the harbour and try catch a kingfish and have a good time. So we shot out like literally a few hundred metres out of the harbour entrance. We found a school of kawai. I did a cast, and we were in about 12 metres of water, and I ripped my soft bait across the surface to try and catch a kawai, which is a pretty standard technique to try and target one, and hooked a fish. And it pulled way harder than I'd expect the kawai to fight. So I thought, oh, well, I must have got a little rat kingfish. We started to fight it. My friend Sweens was on the helm, and we chased this fish around. And about halfway through the fight, I said to him, man, if I didn't know any better, I'd say this is a snapper, but it can't possibly be, because it ate a lure off the surface in 12 metres that I was retrieving as fast as I could, just about. And we went and dragged us through rocks and around an island and all sorts of things. And when that thing popped up, it was we could not believe our eyes. It, you know, it was one of the biggest snappers I've ever seen. And it had inhaled that soft bait right down into its gills. I ended up having to keep it, which was kind of unfortunate. But it now graces the wall of our beach house out at Kaffia. And, I enjoy retelling that story because, yeah, that's the beauty of fishing. You'll just, when you think you've got it figured out, the ocean will surprise you.
1: A lot of the fish that you catch, you tag and release, don't you? Because your ethos is on fishing is that kind of the more people you can encourage into recreational or sport fishing, the better it protects our fisheries.
0: Yeah. I mean, it's a bit of a paradox, I guess, I often say that the more people that go fishing and develop a love and connection to the ocean, I think the better off we'll be. And I, you know, I get that argument a lot that, you know, if I love marlin so much, how come I go out and target them? And I guess it is one of those great sort of, at the end of the day, it is a selfish pursuit. And, you know, I think if the marlin had the choice, they'd probably prefer not to get caught. But at the same time, you know, I've developed a love of the fish population as a whole and the ocean that, you know, it's, you know, one of my greatest missions in life is to protect the fishery and the ocean. So I guess that is the strange paradox that hunters and fisher people have. And you know, people that from the outside looking in, they probably think it's a, you know, a cruel pursuit and a cruel sport, but

0: you know, at the end of the day, I care about and know more about those fish and the ocean, and as a result, want to protect them. You know, last year we had an outstanding marlin season. We tagged and released 62 fish out of Carthia,
1: wow.
0: 62 striped marlin, and we kept precisely zero of them. My wife, she round in 44 of them, little wee Mel. And, yeah, and, that, you know, I'll never begrudge anyone that wants to harvest a fish and you know, as long as they respect the catch and you know, treat it in a way that maintains the best eating qualities, that's their decision. But, yeah, our sort of ethos is to certainly catch and release the vast majority of the fish that we get.
1: Last sort of question, what would be your message to any athletes in New Zealand who are sort of getting into those fringe sports? What would be your messages to them to make it on the world stage?
0: I think the most important piece of advice I could give them is just to make sure they love what they do and the rest will follow. I get asked all the time by guys, you know, how do I get sponsored by Red Bull? How do I get sponsored by GoPro? And it's one of those things where you've just got to go out and make yourself undeniable, commit yourself to your

0: by, you know, making engaging content or footage of you doing something you love, then people will react and respond to that, and you know, that'll certainly be endearing to you. So, yeah, I think the one piece of advice is just to, yeah, make yourself undeniable and love what you do, and the rest will follow.
1: That is Ben Brown, New Zealand's first ever Red Bull-sponsored athlete, a whitewater kayaker, and also now running a fishing brand.

for you today. Like I said, we are just winging it, featuring Ben Brown twice. Did you enjoy that? Text your feedback to 8833. And man, that he must have balls of steel kayaking through waters infested with the highest populations of hippos and crocodiles in the world. Thank you to our wonderful guests today, Nicole McKee, Tony Finch and Ben Brown. And thank you to producer

0: Nation Football World Cup moment.
1: The world champions arrive in 1990 to defend their crown, led by the majestic Maradona. But Cameroon are unfazed. They defend like warriors. They strike like lightning.
2: On the goal! Basically, has given Cameroon the lead.
1: They do the impossible. Argentina falls on opening night, and the world sits up and pays attention.
0: That was a Sport Nation Football World Cup moment.
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0: Six in a row, and the Warriors are flying. A 30-12 win over the Dragons last week has the Waz sitting second on the ladder, but now comes their biggest challenge yet. It's first against second as the Warriors hit the road to take on the table-topping Panthers in a massive clash. Can the Warriors keep the streak alive? We've got you covered with all the action thanks to our mates at SEN. The Warriors against the Panthers. Kick off 8:15 Sunday night live right here on Sport Nation.
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0: some international netball news. It's been more than a decade since Gretel Boyda debuted for the Diamonds, rising rapidly to Australian netball's highest honour before stepping away from the game to raise her family. But now, after a single season playing in Malaysia, the Aussie great Maddie Brown believes Boyda is firmly in the mix for a Diamonds recall. Boyda never officially retired from the game and was recently organising the new Fire 5 netball tournament alongside former Silver Fern Maria Falau.
1: Still can play. Great pleasure now, and I think he's on the line. He is on the line out of Australia. He's taken time out of a very important session. Always appreciate time. Always appreciate his analysis and input. Mike Angove from all sorts of things. I was going to say City Kickboxing, but you spread your wings far and wide, Mike. Welcome in to the show.
2: Yeah, good morning, boys. Or is it good afternoon there? We're still in morning in Melbourne, so yeah, great to be here.
1: So many things I want to talk to you about, Mike, but the first one, and I think probably one of the most important pieces of work you've ever undertaken, is this Walk Without Fear movement. Now, I want to get a little bit more deeper into that. People probably know it's on the back of the terrible demise of Fovake, who perished as the recipient of a coward punch, and his friends, his colleagues, everybody has rallied around to try and make sure that doesn't happen again and get harsher penalties instilled. Could you give us where you're at and what the movement's trying to achieve and what you have achieved so far?
2: So I guess firstly, we do a lot of things. The Trust was obviously formed on the back of Fo's death because we felt we had an obligation to the community to use our platform and use our voice, which we're trying to do. You know, it's not many people get the opportunity to use a voice to make the community better for the, you know, in terms of just making a real impact. So that's what we're doing. In terms of where we're at with the legislation change, New Zealand First and National, the coalition agreement,

0: struck foe with a fully leveraged left hook, and I've seen plenty of left hooks in my time. Foe was about 75 kilos, this guy was over 100. Struck him when he was distracted, when he was slapped by another man, looked away, struck him with a fully leveraged left hook. Now, the judge in that case said it wasn't the most powerful of punches, and with all due respect to the judge, that was absolute bullshit. It was a fully leveraged left hook by a very big man on a small man. So, as you can see, the judiciary and the legislative deterrents are clearly ineffective. And in terms of the coward punch, when you make a deliberate choice to hit someone when they are not looking, it has a very, very clear pathway to lethal consequences. And people, the problem with the judiciary and the problem with the way it's looked at is people say, oh, it was an impulsive offence. Oh, it was almost like it's bad luck that this guy hadn't hit his head on the way down. We think that's bullshit, and I'll say that again. We think that is bullshit. You have, under the current environment where there's so much information out there, everybody knows that it's potentially lethal. And more than that, the problem in the law was establishing intent. Well, if you hit someone when they're not looking, you have no other intention other than to immediately render them incapacitated and ideally unconscious on the ground. And we all know the potential lethality for that. So until there is a mandatory minimum non-parole period, nothing's going to change with sentencing. It's great that it's recognised as a coward punch, as an individual offence. It's great that the maximum sentence is now life imprisonment for culpable homicide. But frankly, that didn't change. There was already manslaughter in place. So how do you break that system? Do two things. You get rid of the discounts and you add in a mandatory minimum non-parole period.
1: Mike,
0: and apologies, that was a very long answer to your question, but I think it's important.
1: It's so hard to listen to, but it's so necessary to listen to. I've got Anthony Gelling co-hosting with me on Friday's Jello.
2: Mike, what's the process to get some harsher penalties? We know what needs to change. How do we get there?
0: So we presented to the Select Committee in March. I went up, presented to them. Sensible Sentencing Trust presented to them the Coward Punch Movement, which is Daniel Nanekor's family. Te Uruura Nanekor presented to them. And their report on that, the Justice Subcommittee's report, is due on June 9th. So right now, there are discussions going on in Parliament, primarily between, I would suggest, the coalition partners, because they have the numbers to get this through. And I'd also add, it's a partisan issue. So the Green Party, Te Pāti Māori, and Labour are completely rehabilitation and reintegration focused, and they have absolutely no interest. And that was very clear even in the parliamentary subcommittee, in the select committee, rather. There was almost no interest and no eye contact when presenting to that particular cohort.
1: Wow.
0: So the stupid thing is, this should not be a partisan issue. This should be a bipartisan issue where people are allowed to vote on conscience. No one is saying that, for example, that rehabilitation doesn't have a place. And similarly with education, we're all for that. What we're not all for is for deliberate violent criminals getting a discount of 45% for ticking a box after they have a starting point of, say, 7 years. Mm. What we're not for is for these guys getting out of prison without having proved their remorse, proved their ability to rehabilitate. Otherwise, we're just letting them out with a slap on the wrist, with less than, one season of Neighbours on Netflix or whatever it is that you watch. And that's crazy. Someone kills someone with a deliberate act of violence, and the average sentence, by the way, for a card punch killer is a shade under 3 years. So they're eligible for parole in 12 months. I punch you in the head, I kill you, I say I'm sorry, and it was an accident, I can be out in 12 months.
2: That's shocking. Hey, Mog, I've seen

0: I've seen some of the work or the program, Walk Without Fear, being delivered in schools. What's the kind of delivery style? Is it sharing Foe's story? Is it some of the stats and figures? What gets the most impact there?
1: I mean, we're doing all those things, but really when you're talking to kids, and this is again, we're not a group that just believes in, and just complaining about what the government's doing. We want to take action. We want to educate. We want to build the fence at the top of the cliff before, you know, the ambulance or the cart of the mall. So what we're doing there is, I guess, firstly, we tell Foe's story. We tell other stories. We

0: manage conflict. We talk about the responsibility you have. We talk about how you create high performance environments and how you're accountable to one another. There's a whole bunch of messages that we give there, but one of the most important things is that we also have mentors and ambassadors and people who are teaching are very real. Many of them have come from lower socioeconomic backgrounds, and that's a voice you can listen to. Similarly, the side of things where you've got people who are clearly very proficient in combat sports, and a lot of people conflate that falsely with violence, but when you've got people who carry a big stick and they don't use it, it's kind of like the shepherd who gently tends the flock as opposed to the drunk father who comes home and beats up the kids. It's the same thing. You've got a voice that is much easier to listen to, who's probably gone through a lot of the similar experiences that these young kids have had. So that's really important to us. And obviously we do that in conjunction with the police, Blue Light, local boards who help fund that. And to be honest, the demand has way outstripped our ability to deliver. So which is why we're also looking at rolling out our program nationally, with Blue Light in particular. So we can basically replicate what we do on a much broader scale. So that's the other string to our bow, and probably in the long run that's the more important string. But there's also 2% of the population who are always going to be violent, who are not going to be redeemable. And what we have to do is, how do we protect the rest of the population from that particular group of people? And how do we impact change on a group of people who have entrenched behaviours? And we all know that you can't do that by just ticking a box, writing a letter, saying sorry. That takes time, that takes commitment, and that also takes consequences. The same theory we use when we're raising our kids. You teach them the right way, you show them the error of their ways, but there are also consequences for their actions. And, when you're talking about death, that is essentially, the worst crime you can commit, killing someone with a deliberate act of violence. And we shouldn't be slapping people on the wrist with that. That should have pretty severe and dire consequences. Also, let's just protect the public from people who have a propensity for violence. Nothing is ever said about incapacitating violent offenders. Okay, everything seems to be on victims' rights. Not on victims' rights, on offenders' rights. We need to just balance that. And start to let the victims know that we'll actually protect them from violent people.
1: Talking to Mike Angove about the Walk Without Fear movement, which is so important. Just had a text actually saying, great to hear about coward punches, Mike. I worked with Hayden Naneko, who was the cousin, and the family was devastated. I know full well how this is important, so thank you. So that's just from one listener. I just want to ask you, Mike, you train people and have been very successful at it to fight. With your background in training people to fight, are there any obstacles? Do some people see

0: and a coward punch. But has that been a hindrance for those people that don't quite understand what your motive is?
1: I think I would say potentially it's a hindrance, and potentially there's a contradiction in terms. But let's just put this into context. Many people in Parliament have not really been on the coalface of violence, have not been exposed to it. So their exposure is primarily academic. Mm. They've gone through, they've got their university degree, they've either entered business or they've been into the public sector, and they've worked their way up. There is a distinct lack of experience from those making legislation and a distinct lack of understanding of where violence sits in the community, and more importantly, where it sits in lower socioeconomic communities. And unfortunately, it's only when someone directly associated with them, with that particular group, that privileged group of people, is hurt, that they can begin to understand a little bit about what people go through. And let's be honest, I think this kind of street violence is primarily seen as a poor person's form of violence. Mm. And perhaps if I was to stereotype, you know, we know we're overrepresented in our brown communities there. But also we have to remember that the victims of that violence are also that same cohort. Mm. And I don't think they have the voice that they need. And I say that very tentatively. You know, I have no right to speak for certain groups of the population, but I've certainly pointed out. Now, to your question, is it a contradiction in terms? To an extent, but let's face it. Firstly, we of all people know the consequences of violence. It's why we have judges, referees, doctors. It's why we have a padded mat in the cage or in the ring. It's why we have extreme protocols, because we are aware that the damage to the brain that can occur when you are hit, just hit in general. Now, that's why we have rules saying you cannot hit in the back of the head, you cannot hit someone when they've turned their back to you as an opponent. There are rules around striking targets. Why is that? Because we know the damage that hitting someone in those vulnerable spots or vulnerable positions can cause. So no one, in fact, no one is actually more qualified to tell you about the consequences of that kind of strike than us, because we see it every day. We know what a powerful punch is. We know what a deliberate act is. We know when someone has intent. We also know the emotions that go around conflict, and we also know how to control those emotions as well. So I think that's a very, very important distinction. Mm-hmm. The other factor is, many of us have also worked in the security sector. You know, we have worked in the hospitality sector, where a lot of this kind of violence occurs. So we see it. We know the place of the coward punch. We know where it sits in a thug's arsenal. It's actually, you know, it's talked about as being impulsive, but it's often a first choice weapon for street thugs as a way to incapacitate you and then deliver an even more sustained beating. So all those things, I think, give us a very unique perspective. And as I alluded to before, they also give us the ability to, with kids in particular, who may listen to us more than they listen to their history teacher, and I'm not saying that's a good thing, I'm just saying it's natural that kids sometimes listen to people who appeal for different reasons. If we have that voice, we should use it. And if we have that knowledge, the parliamentarians, they should be listening and using that as well as just their academic researchers and their quantitative researchers, because quite frankly, it is very easy to make decisions purely based on quantitative numbers where you have no skin in the game and you have no actual experience of the literal flowing blood

0: people and all the other organisations. And kind of another weird thank you. Thank you for the lives that could have potentially been saved already for people that didn't even know, because this has been highlighted. There could be people walking the streets of New Zealand now, and because of the Walk Without Fear movement, has maybe made them more prepared, made people think twice about throwing that heinous coward punch. There could very well be, and we'll never know, people still standing because of the work you're doing. So a big thank you for potentially me or anyone that could have been a recipient. You're doing great stuff, mate, and I really appreciate your time today.
1: Thank you. And I think I was interviewed a couple of weeks ago, and I said, if we can save one life, that's enough. And I think that's the way to look at it. If we can save one life, if anyone can make an action that makes a difference in one person's life, that's really critical.
0: Mike Awesome. Angove, appreciate you, mate. Thank you.
1: Cheers.
0: There he is, Mike Angove. Joining us. That was... it was quite heavy to hear, but I like it was unfiltered. That's the raw, real truth.
2: Yeah, it is, man. And I think it's smart what they've done. They've given the punch a name. So when people see it, that name's in their head. You know, you see someone winding up from, you know, the back of someone's head. That's the coward punch. You know, that's the one you don't do.
0: But the thing I find remarkable is they can be out in a year. Now, if someone kills someone with a coward punch, they could potentially be out in a year. If they kill them with a gun... they aren't getting out in a year. No. It's the same result.
2: Probably more brutal than a gun.
0: Yeah. It's just bizarre.
2: It is. And like the facts around repeat offenders and the sentences they're getting, that's shocking. There's a good text there from Mikey. He said, Staffy, I'm feeling sick listening to Mike, but thank you for a very necessary and informative conversation. Bloody politicians. He's doing the true mahi.
0: Yeah, Mikey. It was hard to hear. But life isn't always sunshine and rainbows. And thank God, Mike, Eugene, Israel, the Blue Light, the police, various other people giving them support and helping them out with this. And it's just removing these people from the streets. Can you rehab someone from doing that in a year? The answer's no.
2: No.
0: Released without conviction and then did it again? And could be out in 16 months. I said, it's just a disgrace. But anyway, yeah, Mikey, and I think there's probably a few other listeners saying I felt sick hearing that, but I do think it's important to hear that sort of thing from time to time. And I have huge respect for the people that try and make a change for good, even though it sounds bloody hard and frustrating in front of select committees and politicians. But I take his point that if a minister... had a child that was killed by a coward punch. Unfortunately, that's what it takes sometimes, isn't it? Unfortunately, that's what it takes. Please don't make it take that. 125, back in a minute.
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7: Dave in Queenstown says, Staff, if you're about 30 years ago, a friend of mine who was 25 at the time went to a cash flow machine at night in Auckland to get $20 out so he could get a bus home. He was hit in the head from behind by a bunch of youths. He was killed for $20. The idiot that did it was out of jail within 2 years. As far as I'm concerned, they should still be in jail. It's just devastating. And from Heston, from Porirua, as a police officer who works in the Wellington CBD on weekends and being first on the scene to numerous coward punches, I can see the effect this has on the members of the public. Thank you for what you do, Mike. See? Mm. It's such... It's what some people have become.
8: Yeah, you see it all the time. Mm. Like, alcohol, crowds. Like, you know, some of these fights, if it was just the two people by themselves, they probably wouldn't fight. But when you get an audience and, you know, what are you going to do? What are you going to do? Mm. You see it in town all the time. Even a fight breaks out and people think, oh, let's just jump in.
7: Let's just jump in.
8: Yeah, and start swinging. It's bad, man.
7: Yeah, yeah. I was just telling Jello about we went out for drinks one night after a rugby test many years ago, over 15 years ago, a whole group of us. And we all left the bar at about midnight, all staying in the same hotel. I wasn't living in Auckland then, so it was all the out-of-towners staying at Ridges. And we all left, and one guy in our group just said he was just going to a bar just down the road, have one drink with a mate of his, and he'd see us in the morning. Seconds later, unbeknownst to us, he got cowed, punched from behind and died. And it was just horrific. And the CCTV showed him leaving our group, got about 50 metres down the road, just walked past the bar, walking by himself, and someone ran out of the bar and hit him from behind and killed him. And it just... disgraceful. 2.5 years. It's murder, man. It's just disgraceful. Mikey says, guys, I just went on the walk without fear trust, but unfortunately the size t-shirt I want is out of stock, hopefully in soon, so I can support this important cause and spread the message. Good on you, Mikey. That's the that's the stuff. Yeah, I'm actually going to contact Mike and do something for them as well. Anyway, sad moment, but we must kick on with other stuff to discuss. This is the point in time with the TAB Sports Odds Update. Jarrell and I, what have we been doing? Two each. So I pick two rugbies, you pick two leagues. Because they're multis, we don't have to get too funky.
8: Yeah.
7: We don't have to go too long range. So rugby union.
8: What do you think of my bet, the Warriors-Panthers being lowest scoring game?
7: Ooh. Who have the Bulldogs got?
8: Bulldogs-Tigers. That could be a points. Oh, yeah, I know what you mean. Bulldogs don't score many.
7: Yeah, and neither does St George. Because you might get a team winning 28-0 being the lowest scoring game.
8: Well, Broncos-St George, that's tipped for highest scoring game.
7: Yeah, but St George won't score any.
8: They can score.
7: So the Broncos will have to score 56 or something for that bet to come in.
8: Yeah, I know what you mean. I think Cowboys beat someone 30-0 the other day.
7: I like teams that get on a roll when they get on a roll, like Newcastle.
8: Yeah.
7: High scoring
8: 56.
7: Team. 56.
8: Yeah. See you later.
7: And I might have already had a sneaky on Cronulla being the highest scoring team. I just think if they can get on
8: against
7: a roll.
8: Against the Raiders?
7: Yep.
8: Wow.
7: Yep.
8: Okay.
7: It was more a price rather than what I think will happen.
8: Well, I'll leave that wise one out. I've got a couple others there.
7: All right. I will go, just having a quick scan, I just see the sevens markets have opened. I can usually spy something in amongst here. This could be the first leg, scanning for a good value, potentially France to beat, no, I won't take that.

0: My second leg, I will take... I'll take the Hurricanes point start. Oh, it's dropped. It was 12.5. It's now 10.5, which means people are wise. So, excuse me again. Force head-to-head, Hurricanes plus 10.5 against the Crusaders. And I invite you to insert two somethings of league to that.
1: Okay, I'm going to keep it simple as well. Give me the West Tigers to defeat the Bulldogs.
0: Head-to-head.
1: Head-to-head.
0: Happy days. So, added to bet slip.
1: $1.57 for that one. And... I'll stay away from the highest, lowest scoring teams as well. But give me the Roosters to beat the Melbourne Storm head-to-head.
0: Beautiful. Like that too. I feel like this round of NRL is quite easy to pick. Mm. And that's when you normally get one out of seven right. that multi of Force head-to-head, Hurricanes plus 10.5, West Tigers head-to-head, Sydney Roosters head-to-head, couple of cents under $8.
1: Not bad. Do you think Moana are a chance? If Brumbies want to rest play, because Brumbies are safe in the finals.
0: I tell you what I'd be interested in, who's leading at 20 minutes or something like that.
1: Yeah.
0: I think they will come out absolutely hissing.
1: That's a good one. Sometimes you can't put that on a multi, though, for some reason, if it's like a power play.
0: Yeah, so that's your TAB odds update. Download the TAB R18. Bet responsibly. Happy days. Let's go and catch up with Dean and Dunedin at 1:36. G'day, Dino.
2: Hey, guys. How you getting on?
1: Very well.
0: Pretty good, mate.
2: Yeah, I hear you. Yeah, for me, it's easy. It's home, home, home, home, four home and a coin toss.
0: Four home and a coin toss. So that'll be the Reds, Brumbies, Force, Chiefs and the coin tosses in Christchurch?
2: No, shit, no. No, no, no. The Crusaders will win that. They have to. I want them to have a semi-final against the Blues under a roof. And with Blues having no back line, that'll be a walk-in to play the Hurricanes in Wellington. No, no, home, the way it goes. Home, home, home. Four home, and then a coin toss on the Force versus New South Wales, because you just don't know with New South Wales. On paper, they're a good side, but it's an Australian trial. And with, what's his name?
0: Carlo Tanzano. Oh, Donaldson, yeah. Donaldson's
2: no, three man for man. And I know it's an Australian trial, and you look at the Australians in the New South Wales side, I reckon the up and comers and the Force side are better. Mm. And they're at home, so that's where I'll go home, home, home, home, home. But it is a coin toss that game, because like when New South Wales went to Fiji, anything's possible. That's what we love about the game. But what I rang up about was in the ODT, yesterday, Sports Page, as opposed to the Pocatava, Tampa Dunedin, and saying what a difference he makes, and that night catch people. It's awesome that a guy goes back and plays club rugby, because the kids don't get to see what you and I, Steph, grew up with. Chilo might be a bit young, but we grew up watching our idols playing for our club, for our province or whatever.
0: Yeah.
2: So I thought I'll have a look at the ODT today, because all the teams are in there, they're playing on Saturday. What game am I going to go watch for something to do? And there might be a few Highlanders scattered around. Well, I don't know the wider group players, and I know Southland have got a trial game down in Bacargo, so that'll take out a few. But I'll be honest, mate, I counted none. So they're not playing for rugby, so I don't know why we care. They're just playing for money, because otherwise they'd be out there playing for the allotted clubs that they all put their hand up for and get a photo on the paper. And this weekend's going to be a beautiful weekend in Dunedin, and not one of them's fronting. Why?
0: I can't tell you that, because I think if you could get bolstered, although they did say Cooper Flanders played club rugby last week and he's playing for the Hurricanes this week, so it does happen in some cases.
2: Yeah, I was taking my head off to Fokitava doing the same thing last weekend for Dunedin.
0: Mm.
2: But they're out of it now, so they're all allotted to a club. Unless they've got an NPC commitment trial game or something where they all come from, I get that. But if they're still floundering around down here in Dunedin, they should be playing club rugby.
0: Yeah.
2: That's what they're paid to do. They're paid to play rugby.
0: And they're all linked to a club too. They have to be linked to a club.
2: Exactly. They make a big deal of that. They put it in the paper and they show a photo of them all getting their club jersey. Mm. It's just tokenism though, isn't it? Because here's a classic weekend. And I only know that, because don't get me wrong, I know the Highlanders players that start most weeks, but I don't know the wider squad. So there could be a few of them in there. But there isn't one recognisable name playing club rugby in Dunedin this weekend.
0: Not great, is it? Not great. Good on you, Dino. We've got to keep pushing. Thank you for your call.

0: Ken says the Hurricanes won't win Super Rugby. The Chiefs won't win Super Rugby. It's down to probably... Hurricanes won't win. Super Chiefs won't win. It's down to probably three.
1: Ooh, Crusaders, Blues.
0: Crusaders, Blues, and an Australian team. Ken, look, you admitted yesterday that you have a dozen cans and a bottle of wine before you start texting. You're repeating the doser if you've got a hangover. Jimmy says, that's epic, Jello, that you're in there at the Hornets, on the committee of the Hornets. Good luck for the season, eh? And when, if you guys make the playoffs, you'll have to make an appearance up at Stanmore Bay when we host the home final. You'll get looked after up there, bud.
1: Oh, it's a great rivalry, those two teams.
0: Would you ever come out of retirement for a local if they begged and said, mate, we've only got one centre. Just come on the bench. We won't put you on unless we have to.
2: All right, then.
1: Oh, nah. I can't do it. I've done it every now and again, like playing like reserve grade or something, but I tell them, look, I'm not going to tackle. I'm just going to play in the dinner suit. And I think it's like you just hear these sad stories every week. Like if I was training and my body's ready for it, I'd be a lot more confident to play. If I'm just getting off the couch or stepping out of the studio to put some boots on, it's dangerous.
0: Yeah.
1: There was a guy passed away from Glenora, so I went to that 250th game the week before. Glenora Bears had a player that passed away, and he was a AFL player, cricket player, soccer player, wanted to have a go at league, first game.
0: Jeepers.
1: Yeah.
0: It's sad.
1: It is sad, but you got to be, you know, you got to take it seriously.
0: Mm.
1: Yeah, and I'm not taking it seriously. I'm not training to play, so I wouldn't put myself in harm's way.
0: And one more text I meant to read out quite some time ago. I talked about the Hurricanes had earned the right to rest players. From John, hey Staffy, the talk of the Canes earning the right to rest players, is this good for the fans to not play the best players, select the best players? No. Is this good for the competition for all?

0: Matt said they should be resting Will Jordan. Put him in cotton wool. We know what he can do. Same for the All Blacks. And then he did his calf. And then he carries on. Canes have had two byes and rested players in matches versus Moana, Highlanders and now the Crusaders. All teams rest players. They haven't had a bye for 2 months. Brayden Yossi hasn't had a break. Warner Dunes hasn't had a break. After tonight, played 14 matches. The fans deserve better. 28,000 turned up to see Hurricanes B versus Crusaders. No wonder the game is on negative path. Cheers, John. Big text, a lot of subjects, John. Don't have to agree with all of them, but I have to get a break. I'm getting shouted down, so here's the break.
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0: Valuable listener Scott from the Taranaki has called us.

0: Sup, g'day, Scott.
1: G'day, guys. Hey, just to follow on from that text in regards to players resting and whatnot, it takes me back to when Michael Jordan was interviewed about how come he never has days off, you know. He always plays 82 games a season plus playoffs. And he always said that people pay hard-earned money to come and watch me play. I never want to not be playing because I want them to see me play because, you know, they spend all that money. You know, it might be a once in a lifetime bucket list thing for them, and to be rested, you know, it's not something that he could ever just live with, because it is a lot of money, and it might be a trip down from Taranaki to watch the Hurricanes play, you know, and a family's got a big event, and then to come down and find out that, you know, a Barrett's not playing or a whoever it might be isn't playing is devastating. Might be a young fan, and that's an opportunity missed, you know, that kid's now going to get to watch his favourite team play with all the stars. Now, I'm just always reminded of that Jordan comment about, you know, how, especially the NBA, it's an expensive thing to go watch. So he always wanted to make sure that he was there for his fans and they got to experience what it's like to watch him play. So it's an interesting one, the modern world, the modern NBA. Oh, my gosh. You know, they're spending $500 a ticket and LeBron James is sitting on the pine. You know, we live in a different world now where we're all so worried about getting injured, we're forgetting to play.
0: Yeah, I know. I know. It's such a tug of war of what should we do. Thanks for your call, Scott. I remember the chat we had with Nick Gill and I talked to him about rest and rotation. He said players cannot perform at peak performance in rugby if they play every week. And so if they played, imagine if they played and Warner Dearns got injured or Braden Yosso got injured or Cameron got, or people got injured, the ones that they'd chosen to rest, and then people say they should have rested them. You can never win these ones.
2: No.
0: But I totally get it. Like, if I saved my money and I went and I was a huge LeBron fan, which is the biggest lie that could ever be told, but I flew over to go and watch him play and that was his rest game, he'd be spewing.
2: Well, I think some of that stuff's like people look out for that now. So if you're expecting a rest game, you know, you look at the playoffs and go, you know, it's a week before playoffs, he's probably not going to play.
0: Like the Hurricanes fans won't be upset that they're resting players. If the Crusaders were number one and they were resting players this week, I don't think Crusaders fans would be unhappy.
2: Not at all.
0: Because you're doing what you're doing to win a title. It's grand final. And Ken has informed us he's had a creative beer, a bottle of wine, is now on a bottle of rum, but he's still talking sense. Let it begin. Good on you, Ken. Thanks for the info. Back in a moment.
3: Six in a row and the Warriors are flying. 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It's first against second as the Warriors hit the road to take on the table-topping Panthers in a massive clash. Can the Warriors keep the streak alive? We've got you covered with all the action thanks to our mates at SEN. The Warriors against the Panthers. 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
7: 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Ghana heading for the World Cup semi-finals until Suarez decides otherwise. Handballs it off the line. Red card, Suarez gone. Then the penalty, missed.
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7: 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And Suarez is the last man smiling.
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11: Right, get through some texts. Ken also says the Dragons have 13 games left. That's 26 points plus the boys. They're still in it. Yep, yeah, definitely. Definitely. Staffy, I wouldn't bet on the Roosters winning against the Storm. I can see the Storm doing exactly what the Panthers did last season and go on a winning streak. Watch this space from Dave in Queenstown. I can see the Storm going on a streak.
12: I can't see it. They don't have the tools in the shed.
11: Okay. Let's hope the final isn't in Wellington. The stadium will be half empty. Half empty is 17,000 people. I think they'll get more than that to the final, but we will wait and see. Jimmy says, yes, a great rivalry between the Raiders and the Hornets. All right, I've got plenty of stories. Had some epic battles. Both are proud, open-age, restricted clubs, but both don't have teams this year, which is a bugger. It's 90 kilos now, and with those two teams in there, the comp is strong. So hopefully next year.
12: Mate, that open-age restricted team was the heart and soul of the Hornets for many years.
13: Mm. Bloody good times, man.
11: And Rory, he tells us he poured a 12-year-old Scotch whiskey yesterday.
13: Yum.
11: His mother was furious. I sort of want to finish on the laugh. I think I can. And then he sent one earlier. My 4-year-old nephew is learning Spanish, but he can't say please yet, which I think is poor for four.
12: Mucho gracias, Rory.
11: Is it true about Stephen Adams retiring?
12: That's first I've heard of it.
11: That's from Matt. Is that clickbait, Matt?
13: Fake news.
12: Fake news.
11: Fake news, Matt.
12: He's
11: fake
12: at the peak.
11: News.
12: He's in the prime.
11: Yeah, he's ready to roll. Jeremy Paul Show, not far. Text us any questions. 8833.
14: 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Kick off 4 p.m. Sunday. 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

0: Not far away from the great man Jeremy Paul. Got some good questions for him. Ken, he won't do this. I'll read it to him. He says, JP, just say it. The Blues will win Super Rugby. It's easy. It's bloody hard to win Super Rugby when you've got a team like that, the Auckland Blues.
1: Talk about tools in the shed.
0: Yeah.
1: The Blues have the tools in the shed to pull off an upset. No one's talking about them. No one's mentioned them as contenders to win Super Rugby. Is there a chance?
0: Oh, look, they'll run his chance. But I just think it's Hurricanes, Chiefs or Crusaders. And that's not me slighting the Auckland Blues.
1: Yeah.
0: It's not me slighting them at all. But you would think they would have put a complete performance together by now. Been playing nearly 3 months.
1: Does this mean they're due for one?
0: Yeah, they're holding stuff up their sleeve for months and months. I don't know. I'll get Jeremy Paul's take on it very shortly with the Jeremy Paul Show. But just before that, we got news headlines.
2: Warriors coach Andrew Webster says Mitch Barnett and Kirk Capewell won't be playing against the Panthers this week and aren't too happy about it. Webster explains that there is no stand-down policy for State of Origin players, but just thinks it's best for them. Both Barnett and Capewell pulled out big performances on Wednesday night. Warriors front rower Barnett got 40 minutes in two shifts, re-entering the game as his Blues began their comeback, while second rower Capewell went the entire distance for the Maroons, emerging bloodied. Neither will back up on Sunday against the Panthers, despite coach Webby saying they wanted to. Both women's State of Origin captains Lauren Brown and Isabel Kelly want their competition to be best possible product, which is why they're calling for a scheduling change. This year's series was wrapped up last night with the Blues beating the Maroons 12-4 on the Gold Coast to complete an historic 3-0 series win. Currently, the players are in their NRLW pre-seasons and say they are far from the fitness and skill levels they want to be during the competition, hence wanting the change. And could Serena Williams be making a professional comeback? Williams' potential future doubles partner Victoria Imbuco says it's up to the tennis great to announce a potential comeback to the sport next month. The 44-year-old Williams has not played since a third round loss at the 2022 US Open left her one short of the all-time record of 24 Grand Slam singles titles, now jointly held by Margaret Court and Novak Djokovic. Several media reports claim the American could play the grass court season and had asked for a wild card to compete in the doubles at Queens.
0: I'd love to see her back, eh?
3: Serena.

0: No, she's like, I'm just trying to, like,
1: surely too far out now, 44.
0: Yeah, too far out to do all of that, but she, like, Venus is on my Mount Rushmore of favourite all-time athletes. Venus Williams, for the path she forged. Just so many things about Venus Williams.
1: I don't know much about Venus till I watched the Will Smith, the King William?
0: Yeah.
1: Till I watched that movie. Yeah. That was a great film, man.
0: Awesome film. All right. It's 4 minutes past two. It's appointment listening. It's this.
2: It's time for the Jeremy Paul Show with your hosts, Mark Stafford and Jeremy Paul.
3: Jeremy Paul Show.
0: The Great Wallaby. The Roll the Mill star, Jeremy Paul, joins us.
4: And cello.
1: And cello.
4: And cello. Kia ora whanau, how are we? What a big week of sport. Big week. State of Origin, wow.
0: Let's hit that first. Let's tap that first. Talk to me.
4: Yeah.
0: What did you make of it?
4: I loved that decision. Look, let's just go to the most controversial, Caitlin Ponga. I loved it. Look, what we're trying to do, look, with all the law changes, the one thing you're trying to do is to stamp out that happening on a Saturday morning, right? Look, with kids, amateur footy, grassroots footy. That's first and foremost why we're making law changes. And when we watched, look, there's a different, like, so obviously in rugby union with head clashes, because I think rugby union has it right, because if you don't put yourself in the right position, we saw that with the Otago Highlanders game, right? Like with the Highlanders and the Brumbies. Remember that late, that young hooker coming across, ended up getting sin bin for hitting Nick Frost. Now,

0: really poor position. He had plenty of time to lower. Same with Kalen Ponga. Look, the fact he didn't try to wrap his arms, like, because the problem is the shoulder charge, I believe, is actually just as dangerous. Like, so many years ago, there was a young up-and-coming hooking star in Canberra, actually, good young kid, 16, got blindsided with a shoulder charge, put in the hospital, never played again, put into a coma. Actually went and visited him. Still, to this day, I talk to him, actually. Like, beautiful young. I was his favourite player. Awesome. But watching him go through that, like, yeah, this is about 15 years ago. Like, by watching him go through that from a shoulder charge, like, he got blindsided. So it's obviously a tackle and a contact position that they've been trying to rule out. Now, again, rugby league, different with regards to the head clashes. But if Kalen Ponga hadn't put himself into that position, he wouldn't clash with heads, right? Like, I thought Ashley Klein, I thought it was a perfect decision. It really was. Because in terms of that and the message that we're sending. Now, with respect to the game, like, the Blues were gone. Like, wow. Like, weren't Queensland on fire? Like, they were just, wow. They had another gear about themselves. They were just, their line speed was extraordinary. Their contact. Brighton Tor, three mistakes in a row. Like, when have we ever seen that, right? But that's pressure. That's what pressure does. And but what a great spectacle. I mean, Teddy, what about you? Teddy coming back, Tedesco, like, up in the air, regathers in school. Well, just folklore, right? That's going to go in history as like, you know, Blues history, like Michael O'Connor kicking from the sideline to win the game, like, those sort of moments. Like, how many Queensland moments did they win in the last 10 seconds? Like, yeah, Peter Coyne, oh, that's it. Mark Coyne, sorry, Mark Coyne, yeah. Remember? Mark Coyne. Wasn't that a game?
1: Well, mate, I was thinking Tedesco might get dropped up until he's scored that try through that howler of a pass out to Ola Kuatu. Oh, I thought if he didn't score that try at the end, I don't think we see him for games 2 and 3. Do you think it's Queensland's series? If they all stay on the field, do you think it's going to be Queensland series?
0: Look, it looks that way, but look, I think there needs to be, look, that young Ethan Strange, wow. Ooh. Look, they look just really dead on their feet, didn't they? They look, I always go on the jersey, right? Like, I always look at the jersey. When you've got a jersey that is just like fully, and I know it was raining, please don't get me wrong, but they just, like, Queensland's jerseys looked a lot drier than what New South Wales is. I don't know, it's a perception. It's like, but they just, I always look at the jersey and I look at the fatigue level that comes from that, and they just looked shot, man. They looked shot. And then and when you look at the selection side of things, there were contentious selections already. But do you change a winning team? Like, this is like, oh yeah, look, Laurie, actually, me and the boys, we were because we've known Laurie for many years, actually. Like, Laurie Daly, what about this? Laurie Daly taught me one of the best things I ever got to learn from, you know, someone like of his stature. The very first time was actually after the 2000 final that we lost to the Crusaders in 2000. The Canberra Raiders played in the snow the next day against the West Tigers. And Laurie Daly had played, and we ended up being in the bar on the Sunday, obviously. I mean, like, lost on the Saturday. I think you tend to commiserate a lot harder than when you win, actually. So anyway, and I got to meet Laurie for the first time, and Loz came up, "Oh, g'day, Jeremy, loving to meet Laurie Daly." And I was like, duh, like, I know who you are. It just made me realize, like, no one should ever

0: now, because he's just had, God, he's had a tough run of it, hasn't he?
1: Oh, yeah. He's, all of his pre-match interviews, though, JP, like, I agree, like, generational player, one of the greatest NRL players. He looked like a dead man walking before the opening whistle would even been blown.
0: Yeah, bit of pressure. Look, because it's always been like this, though, right? Like for New South Wales, because on statistically on paper, everyone's always spoken about New South Wales are going to wipe, like win 3-0. It's going to be a whitewash. But Queensland again and again, man. But mind you, when you look at those sides on paper, to like Queensland, I'm sorry, like especially when you talk about the spine, right? Like the spine, like Harry Grant. Like I'm sorry, but he played all over Robson and Bailey made a bit of a difference when he came on, but that Harry Grant, like obviously Munster, is, and Sam Walker, what a debut. Well, he was made for State of Origin, wasn't he? Like, just made, like made. And then obviously Caelan Ponga, he was, I think he was man of the match before he actually got sent off. Like that's who I was picking as my man of the match. He was in everything and he was the most dangerous looking player on the field. So yeah, look, I think Loz will have to make a few changes. Like I think yeah, just didn't get enough out of his forward pack, I reckon. I think Mitch Barnett might be in a bit of trouble.
1: I hope so.
0: Maybe.
1: Oh, God. Come on, baby.
0: Yeah, come home. Yeah, yeah, correct. Don't have to go on State of Origin's duties.
1: Jimmy says, tackle cheek to cheek, eh, JP?
0: Tackle cheek to cheek. Well, this is it, right? Like it's what we're trying to get out of the game, really, across all contact sports. Because now there's like statistics coming out because we've just seen Jai Arrow. Like, oh my goodness, isn't that just so sad to hear another ex-player being diagnosed with MMD? So, like, we obviously had Lewis Moody. You know, he World Cup winner, rugby. Like, I played against him for many years, and so there's this supposedly like. Like they're looking at these links between CTE and MMD. So, like, you know, there's, I think they can link anything really if they wanted to, right, statistically, and that's what they can use data for. But yeah, it's a bit frightening, I think. And I think if we don't start like looking for the future, contact sports could change forever. So there needs to be constant tinkering. There needs to be constant reviews of how we can make the sports safer.
1: It's tough ones. Yeah, it's tough ones. To the text machine, I always want to get these questions in first before we talk about the round. Deep South Mark from Invercargill, who would JP choose to be a celebrity boxing opponent?
0: For me?
1: Yeah, for you.
0: Oh my goodness. Oh, no, God, you have to come back, circle back around, because, mate, I couldn't fight my way over a brown paper bag right now these days.
1: I'd pick Austin Healey for you or someone like that.
0: Oh, yeah, no, just someone small.
1: Someone small, someone tiny.
0: Yeah, exactly, that I could just kind of, like, blow over, like, give him a breath and, like, well, yeah, seriously, I would probably pee in my pants if someone tried to fight me now.
2: Paul Stringer.
0: Paul Stringer, yeah. Just a back of some sort, any back.
1: Ken says, JP, just say it. The Blues are going to win Super Rugby. It's easy to say.
0: Oh, wow. Jeez.
1: You don't lie, though, do you?
0: I tell you what, Ken. Look, I love your optimism. Like, I love it. Like, you're an internal, like, you're a hopeless romantic, mate. I love it. Like, but you're dreaming. Like, did you not see that 24-47 loss to the Hurricanes, like, 2 rounds ago? Look, they're coming off a bye, right? Like, so, you know, Auckland. I mean, the Blues going down, look, you've got to win. You have to make sure that, like, going into finals, like the Hurricanes, they won their last 5. Like, they're humming, right? But it's going to be a big ask for them to go down to Crusaders. And same with the Blues here, man. Like, they've been off and on. They've had a couple of good little stints where they've gone 2, 3, 4 games, and then I think 4 was their most. And then they've just, like, yeah, they've come up against the top sides and they haven't competed. So, now, it's still the Hurricanes to lose, man. It's the Hurricanes to lose, right? Like, yeah. They're going to have both home finals. If they win and then they go to the final, like, yeah, it's always about home advantage. That first place, man, is critical to winning.
2: Well, somebody said the Blues were going backwards. And I said, that's what springs do before they go bang.
0: Oh, mate, do you know, it's almost been like, oh, look, because they lost that, like,

0: I wouldn't say backwards, but like, you've got to perform against the top four teams, right? Like in, you know, in the I think it was it 13, like round 13, or might have been round 12. Well, anyway, they lost to the Crusaders, and it was, I think it was about 36 something. Anyway, and then the following week they played the Hurricanes at home, and that's when they really got pumped. I think the Hurricanes put like 47-50, and so when you have sort of two back-to-back losses like that against the top opposition, like you're not going in with a lot of confidence here, man. So they have to go down. If there are any chance, Ken, they've got to beat the Chiefs tomorrow night, that's for sure.
1: From Pete from Hokie, which might be Hokianga, I'm guessing. JP, what's the best after-match interaction or memories with the All Blacks and Wallabies while you were still playing?
0: Oh, Pete. Oh, look, the first one that springs to mind, Case Moose, chop it, basically kicked out of the function. So, All Black test match, when we actually lost Le Bledisloe, I think it was in 2003, that's right, 2003, aftermatch, it was the last aftermatch function we ever had, actually, with the All Blacks, like up in ties, all this sort of stuff. Nice. So I obviously get stuck next to, I had Kevin

0: am I drinking with? And there's Big Case Muse, one of the greatest men you've ever seen in your life, right? But easily one of the best drinkers you've ever seen. So he was just like this one, JP, chop it. Like chop it, like chop it, like this one. Before I knew it, they were. I was under it, two arms. Like my each arm, they were carrying me out. They were carrying me out of the Blues Lodge. Got punched. I got into so much trouble with the manager. Like Eddie Jones was like, nah! And anyway, they were like, when I got back to the hotel, they were like, you straight up into bed, like you're not going out. Oh, you didn't know about the service lift, did you? So I quickly then went up and to get changed, got changed, couldn't even put my buttons on properly. Like I was like someone had to dress me. And then ended up back with the All Black boys in Auckland for the night. So yeah, no, Case Muse. Chop it. Yeah, tough.
1: Righto, let's have a look at this week's games. Yeah, we'll go Chiefs. You've just mentioned Chiefs hosting the Blues. And strangely enough, I find myself believing myself when I say I think I give the Blues a hope here because no Quintipiaa. Quintipiaa is like not there. Luke Jacobson's
0: no
1: not
0: hope.
1: There. No.
0: No hope. Look, the Chiefs at home, this will secure. Look, they've already got the second, but like this is just going to secure a bit of confidence for them because, look, the thing for the Chiefs, right, like they're losing that Crusaders game last week, like they should have won that. They really should have won that, particularly off their momentum of smacking the Highlanders the week before. And they've just looked, look, when they go, they go. Again, they have another gear, and I like that great defense. Like Wallace Atiti and their back row are playing really well. They've got, and their subs too are coming on, like their impact players, right? Are coming on and actually giving some. So tough loss last week, but I think they'll bounce back even with missing Quinton Depay. I think that being at home, yeah, like they want momentum.
1: Crusaders Hurricanes, what an opening match to the round. Ooh. Tonight. Holy heck. And
0: wow, going off that last week, bro. What do you reckon?
1: Well, Hurricanes have rested, which has irked a lot of people that they've paid good money to go and watch this clash, and there's a lot of the key Hurricanes not playing. I'm sort of defending that decision. Braden Yossi's played every game. I think Warner Dearns has played pretty much every game. They haven't had a bye for 2 months. Take the chance to freshen because you're going to finish top.
0: Are you dreaming, man? That'd be the first thing. I'd be playing my B-side, like 100%. But that is why, and I'm sorry, like to everyone who's paid tickets, I'm really sorry, but they've done the hard work for 13 games, mate, to get himself into this position. Mm-hmm. And they deserve, like that's just, if you want to prepare yourself, take a week off, because now everyone's used to the buys and how to prepare themselves, like very, very smart. Look, and the Crusaders need to win this just to keep that fourth position, right? Because obviously they lose without a bonus point. Brumbies win with a bonus point, and the Blues lose without a bonus point. The Brumbies can actually still end third. Mm. They can still come third. So there's still positions here fighting for those home finals, right? Like, so it's very, very important, like, to get this, to have a home game next week. So this is a big match for the Crusaders. But again, this is like, that's perfectly played by the Hurricanes. Perfectly. It's exactly what we would do.
2: Well, with that on the line, you'd have to say Brumbies will be going full steam at Moana then.
0: Well, look at

0: message last week. I obviously went to Bernie. I was like, you know, when they went up, because it's tar week, baby, like, you know.
1: Tar week.
0: I tell you what, Kelly, we used to come off the field, right? We'd come off the field, just played the Hurricanes, and, like, you're singing the team song, and you go, rightio, tar week, baby. You're still in the shed, man. Like, we hadn't even got to training yet. And it was just, it was a huge week for us, like, massive. So sort of gave him, like, to Bernie, like, you know, again, sent him a message and just sort of said, yeah, good luck. I actually remember going into 2001 when we won that year and learning from the mistakes of the final the year before. But going in, we actually came off a bye in round, because it used to be Super 12, right? So coming off a bye in round 10, having lost to the Highlanders. So do you know, for 10 years we lost there. I actually, my very last game in for Super Rugby was in Dunedin against the Highlanders and we won. Like, it was our last game. So myself, George Gregan and Stephen Larkham, who retired, we won at every stadium we played at. That year, we won our first game at Shark Park as well. For some reason, they were the only two teams we could never win away at.
1: Wow.
0: And yeah. So Dunedin, I think that was because we always used to go out during the week. It was just so much fun. But anyway, normally down the bottom of the table, but they'd always show up for us. Anyway, that game, yeah, we scored. I remember Mark Chisholm scored. We had to score an extra bonus point to even give ourselves a hope for the finals. And we won six straight on the way home.

0: like any chance they got, they just bashed them. And that's how the only way you're going to beat this Hurricane side. So the Brumbies, they need to come out. Moana Pacifica, God, the emotions. Like, and what about all this rubbish, like about them going into liquidation and there's an opportunity for like ex-All Blacks or consortium to, like, what are they doing? Like, here we have everyone going, like, we need to save it, we need to save it, there's opportunities here. Why isn't it being saved?
1: That's it, man.
0: A lot of rubbish.
1: 24 past two, JP. We've got to hit the right. Are you still picking the Hurricanes? It's their title to lose.
0: Yeah, it's their title to lose, man. Look. They've played it exceptionally well, right? Like, they're going into their last round. They're getting to rest all their players. They won five on the trot. It also gives their Reggies, like, gives their reserves players, like, a bit of oomph to go, I want to get in this 23, because we know we got semi-final. Final, baby. So it's just that the confidence and everything around the Hurricanes at the moment. Oh, they'd have a jump in their step, wouldn't they? So yeah, they're title to lose, boys. They're playing good footy too. I love watching them play, man. Yeah. Like, they go bang, bang, bang, bang, and before you know it, you're 21 points behind.
1: Yes, JP, we've got to get out of here.
0: Got to get out of here. So that means up the woods.
1: Jerry Paul Show for another week. And just quickly, Ken, you keep saying the Blues have got players coming back. You said that before they got beaten 47-24 by the Hurricanes. You said you had players coming back before you were beaten by 20 by the Crusaders. You beat the Moana Pacifica before that. Where are you then? And then you thrashed the Queensland Reds 36-33. Congratulations.

0: in a minute.
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4: Let's quickly go down to the west coast of the South Island, talk to the great man Josh.
5: Yeah, good afternoon to you, Staffy. Just a couple quick things, really. Just on the state of origin, do you think that Kirk Catewell and Mitch Marnett, do you think they put them on the same flight home next to each other back to Auckland?
6: I was thinking that the other day. I was having a laugh to myself about that thought.
4: Oh.
6: What would the chat be, eh?
4: How would it be?
5: No, there'd be a bit of chat thrown around. But, just on the Warriors this week, we know Brian To'o had a shocker for the Origin, really. He knocked it on about five times. Does that mean he's going to come out firing on Sunday? Do you think he might have another shocker?
6: That's a great shout. He's not a guy to go back-to-back shockers. Well, he's not a guy to have a shocker at all. I'm surprised. Yeah, I'd be surprised if they, like,

0: yourself now.
1: Yeah, nah, good stuff.
0: All right, buddy. Good chat, man.
2: Josh. Might get down the full time bar.
0: Yeah.
2: Well, you're talking about food in the break. I'm starving now.
0: Yeah, I am too. And they have amazing food down there.
2: So good.
0: And Jacob tells me he's put a quiz together.
3: Oh, jeepers.
4: I have indeed. Two candidates, the radio hosts of Afternoons this afternoon, is Anthony Gelling. And Mark Stafford.
5: Hi.
4: And you two gentlemen, fine gentlemen. Didn't sound like one there, Staff, but I wonder...
0: That's a bit voiceless.
4: It's it. I feel like that was fair criticism. Anyway, it's a head-to-head. So I want you to organise your buzzers for this upcoming quiz.
0: Turbos.
4: Okay, Staff's turbos, Jello.
2: Quack. Duck season.
4: Okay, sure. Hopefully it's not hunting season. Question number one in the head-to-head. There's 10 questions here.
0: Yeah.
4: And could be quite tough. Question number one. Which player scored the first points ever scored at the One New Zealand Stadium in Christchurch?
2: Who was the first game?
4: Super round.
0: Quack.
6: First game. As a crusader?
0: Oh, no, you don't ask for clues. You give your answer.
2: I'm just thinking out loud here.
6: Okay. Crusader.
2: Who's I don't know. Civil Reese.
4: That's my incorrect sound, by the way.
0: Look. Oh. I can say now because he can't have another go, can he?
4: It's your shot.
0: Yeah. So the Waratahs were leading 3-0.
4: Correct. Who kicked the goal for the Tars?
0: Oh,
2: it wasn't a try.
0: Tane Edmund?
4: No.
0: Ah. Answer is?
4: So what do we do then? No
2: it's
4: points.
2: No points.
4: Sid Harvey. Kicking goals that day. Left foot.
0: Never
2: Sid
0: got
2: Harvey.
0: That.
2: Great. Sounds like a Premier League player.
4: Great boot on him.
0: Mm.
4: Lovely player. Like to watch him this year. Number two, sticking on the One New Zealand Stadium theme. Which player scored the first try?
0: Turbos. Dallas McLeod.
4: Correct. 1-0 to Staff. Number three, Naomi Osaka is quickly becoming a fashion icon in tennis. Which French landmark?
0: Eiffel Tower turbos.
4: Okay. 2-0 to Staff. He's climbing the floor with you, Jello. Number four, Nathan Smith has likely played himself into the test side for the Lord's test match against England. Who are the three seamers already in London preparing for
0: turbos.
4: The test?
2: Go on in.
0: Willow Rourke. Ben Sears?
4: Incorrect. He's playing. So you got one. Staff's giving you one,
0: not
4: Jello.
0: Not playing.
4: Yeah, already in London.
2: Already in London.
0: Oh, okay.
2: I'm trying to think who didn't play.
0: Apologies.
2: Setner?
0: Seamers.
4: Okay,
0: so we're both wrong. Okay.
4: Rub that one out. Plenty of
0: steamers.
4: Staff still.
0: Steamers.
4: All right, question number five. Now viral star of the FIFA World Cup, Tim Payne, has over a million followers on Instagram.
0: Turbos, true.
4: Oh, no. Jello, you get a free shot now because Steph didn't let me finish.
2: I got a feeling it's...
4: How many followers...
2: 4,700.
4: ...did he start with to the nearest 1,000? Yeah, you got it right.
2: Yeah.
4: So 2-1. 2-1 after five questions.
2: Let me get this next one.
4: Question number six. It could be Moana Pacifica's final Super Rugby match ever against the Brumbies this weekend. What year did Moana Pacifica open their doors?
0: I beat you.
4: Yeah, I think so.
0: 2000 and... Oh, 22.
4: Oh, incorrect.
2: 23.
4: Incorrect.
2: What was it, 21?
0: 4.
4: Yeah, still 3-1.
2: 24?
4: 2-1, sorry.
2: Oh, bro.
4: 2-1.
2: No, hold on. You said when they opened their doors, not when did they play their first game.
4: Yeah, open their doors.
2: Yeah.
4: The idea
2: the
4: of Moana
2: starts
4: came
2: the year
4: about
2: before.
4: In 2020. 2021 was when they opened their doors.
2: Okay.
4: All right, question number seven. Not going too well on this quiz. Question number seven. News out in the week that Alpine, the F1
0: Turbos.
4: Team.
0: Gucci.
4: Yes, correct. I was going to say...
0: Read the paper.
4: After a designer fashion brand, what is that brand? So Gucci, Staff got it correct. 3-1 after seven questions. Question number eight, the round ball. Arsenal won the English Premier League for the first time since the invincible season in 2003-04. Where did their North London rivals Tottenham Hotspur finish?
0: Turbos. Quick. Fourth last.
4: Okay, which is...
0: 2019, 18, 17.
4: Yeah, correct. I just knew they were so close to

0: relegation.
1: I know.
2: So what's that? 4-1.
1: The Great Escape.
2: 4-1, Steph. So two questions left. You can't win, Jello, but for pride. Question number 9. Arsenal will play Paris Saint-Germain this weekend in the Champions League final. They've only made the final once in the tournament before. Who did they play?
1: Quack, Barcelona.
2: Oh, correct.
3: Great guess, mate. Oh, no, you were there, weren't you?
4: I was there.
2: Were you?
1: No, I wasn't.
2: Oh, okay.
1: I remember, though, my friend's he's a diehard Arsenal man. So.
2: Oh, yeah, nice. All right. So 4-2. Final question. And for the chocolates or Jell-O potential chocolate taken.
3: Little bit of anyway. I'm going to give Jell-O first crack.
2: Number 10.
3: No.
1: On your buzzer, mate.
2: Okay. Question number 10.
1: The end.
2: Oklahoma City Thunder are playing the San Antonio Spurs in the Western Conference of the NBA Finals at the moment. Which player?
1: Quack, Victor Wembanyama.
2: No. Why didn't you let me? You got free shots.
1: I know, I just got to get in before him, though. He's been jumping early.
3: Oh, was he wrong?
2: Yeah, he was wrong.
3: That's what I was lining up to say.
2: Which player competing in the matchup won the Most Valuable Player Award in the NBA this year?
3: Oh, that insane guy.
2: Insane in the membrane.
1: Got to be more specific.
3: It's W's, isn't it?
1: No.
2: W's?
3: I actually don't watch NBA this year. It's a disgrace because I used to love it. Time in the
2: He's
3: day.
2: A disgraced star. Getting a lot of flack this playoff series.
3: Done it.
2: He's Canadian. He's got a double barrel last name. Is Shai Gilgeous-Alexander.
3: Would never have got
2: Shai
3: it.
2: Shai Gilgeous-Alexander.
1: Yeah, I knew who it was.
2: He's one of would the biggest stars in the NBA at the moment.
3: Oh, no, you just
1: I don't know what the question was when I answered.
2: Yeah, so were those questions too tough? Or were they
3: just weren't in my wheelhouse. Just like NBA, wheelhouse. football. Alpine, because I read the story yesterday. Moana Pacifica, guess. I still want to go to the judiciary on that.
2: Fair enough.
3: More football.
1: It just rattled me with the seamers.
3: Yeah, and you
2: it was a tough
3: that.
2: Question, to be fair.
1: You, what was the
3: hang
1: answer?
3: Hang on, let me have another go. So Willow Rourke.
2: Yep,
3: go. Ben says, Kyle Jamieson.
2: Yep.
3: And there's one more, eh?
2: Mm-hmm.
3: Nathan Smith's playing, Ben Sears playing. It's another quick. This is killing me. I should know this, eh?
2: Yeah. Big name for the Black Caps.
3: Yeah.
2: Like one player of the year last
3: yeah,
2: year?
3: Yeah, just give me the ball, man.
2: Mm. Pause for dramatic effect.
3: Matt.
2: Yeah.
3: From.
1: Frenchman. Matt Henry.
3: Henry! Jeez!
2: Thierry Henry. Yes,
3: he's our best bowler.
2: Yeah.
3: Sorry, Mr. Darcy.
2: Yeah, Mr. Darcy, correct. That test match, Ireland Black Caps, Nathan Smith's feet beat Shane Bond's 5-for wicket haul, fastest to 5-for in a Black Caps cap by 10 deliveries. Pretty awesome effort. Played himself into the.
3: When bowlers are on, they're on, eh? Like, yeah. I see fast bowlers a lot like golfers.
2: Mm.
3: So if you're on an 18 handicap, you're supposed to play golf at 90, right? You can go out today and shoot 80. Amazing. Same weather conditions, everything, and you go and play tomorrow, same golf course, you shoot 95.
2: Mm.
3: And you just go, what
1: happened?
3: What's happened in 24 hours? I swung at the same, all the same equipment, all the same. Pace bowlers, when they find their line and length, you just want to bowl all day, like bowling on that handkerchief. You just want to do it all day. And Nathan Smith, my man.
1: I'd say it'd be a nice feeling when you find that spot, but a lot of them are injured. The longer it goes on, the more painful it gets.
3: Yeah. So. Oh, Josh has said asterisk on the Dallas McLeod try as it was a forward pass.
1: So it was a draw.
3: Don't start panicking, Steph. It's yours to lose. Seen this before. Semi-finals, different beast. That's when the wheels stop turning, as Hurricanes and Chiefs know so well. Welcome to Test Rugby. Just on one thing, resting players, I just want to take you back. I'm going to go there. Manawatu had just lost to Northland in the far north, had Auckland the following week on their way home, and they decided to rest their whole team. One player played from their top team, trying to beat Northland. Takamaka Howden played against Auckland. I was in attendance. 14 players that didn't play the previous week from the top team, and they beat Auckland. Can be done. Watch out, Crusaders. Watch out, Crusader Horses. The Hurricanes.

0: Kids aren't bringing cowbells, they're bringing pain.
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2: Six in a row and the Warriors are flying. 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The Warriors against the Panthers. 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
3: I make it quarter to three. Are we joined online from the full-time bar, Jacob?
4: Oh, that's a great point. I actually completely forgot to organise that.
3: Lucky I'm on the ball.
4: We will be doing that at some point in the next 5 minutes.
3: We've got 4 minutes 50 talk time
4: if
3: left.
4: You give me 4 minutes and 45 seconds.
3: Jello said he had a burning question
5: If we can't call him, we'll just...
4: Go, burning question away.
3: Burning question me. Don't worry about it.
5: Okay, burning question. So this was me. I was reading an article about Nike.
3: Yeah.
5: Okay. Nike, their share price is down 70% from what it has been in the past, from its peak.
3: Wow.
5: And there's been a couple of reasons. One of them was they tried to sell directly to people from the website and from the Nike shop and not put their shoes in all the other shoe stores, which has kind of backfired a little bit. The other one is oversaturating. So they're big on limited edition shoes and stuff like that. Mm. They're pumping too many limited editions out, so they lose their value. People aren't interested.
3: Take notice, Warriors.
5: And the other one, this is one of the big ones, okay? And I asked you this question earlier. If I say the word Nike to you, who do you think of?
3: Yeah, so my answer, full disclosure, was Michael Jordan. And you said, who else? And I said, Tiger Woods. And you said, who else? And I said, I'm done.
5: Yeah, and that was the only two names I had written down, because when I think Nike, off the top of my head, that's the two that I think of, the big two. And one of the big problems that Nike's had is that they have over-relied on their retro products.
3: Mm.
5: So this Michael Jordan brand, they've just absolutely thrashed it. So I don't know what's left. And when you look around at what's new, what's happening now, what's the new innovation, the new superstars, they haven't really grabbed the hold of anybody. Mm-hmm. Like, they've got LeBron, but even he's looking a bit dusty these days.
3: But there's also a couple players of examples. Have their own brands now. They don't need That's a Nike. It, I've man. Got my own brand.
5: That's it. And you look at, it's so competitive as well, like New Balance and Adidas and all these other ones. I was thinking in New Zealand, if you were to start a sports brand, who would you get as your person? Who would be your Tiger Woods? Who would be your Michael Jordan to be an ambassador for your sports brand? You want to be number one.
3: I'd have Stephen Adams chainsaws. Something like that.
5: Yeah.
4: What did you just say? Stephen Adams' chainsaws?
3: If I was a chainsaw
4: company.
3: What
4: a weird and wacky answer. What did Jello ask?
5: No, I said I said if you were a sports brand, starting in New Zealand, who would be your athletes?
3: Oh, like a sports, okay.
5: He's thinking outside the box there.
4: I know, but I suppose it's a sports brand, Timber Sports.
3: Okay, the New Zealand athlete, I'd throw myself behind. I love Tom Walsh, but he's probably hasn't got too many years left.
5: Yeah, he's probably at the back end, though.
3: Yeah.
5: There's one that came to my mind, Sam Ruth.
3: Oh, bang.
5: So 100%. Running shoes?
3: Yes.
5: Sam Ruth running shoes? He's a guy that's going to do big things, and he's young enough to, you can just start fresh, start the whole thing, make it all about him.
3: And the thing is, the running world now know about him probably 3 years earlier than they would have known about him if it wasn't for social media, and you get these athlete coaches going, this guy just broke Ingebrigtsen's age group world record, and the whole world went, who is this guy? So now they all know. Brand.
5: Yeah, big time. And you know what? It's quite powerful, like the marketing stuff, because I feel like I'm not a sucker. I'm not getting sold to. I heard David Goggins, stay hard, talking about the running shoes.
4: Carry the boats.
5: Yeah, who's going to carry the boats? He's talking about the running shoes that he uses, and he goes 8 miles a day every morning. And I thought, this is a guy that runs like cross countries, ultra marathons. If he says, and he was talking about which shoes are the best, and I think he said Brooks or something. He said Brooks make a really good running shoe. Straight away, I was like, what do they look like? Show me these. I want to get a pair of Brooks.
4: Are the best, though, to be fair.
5: Oh, there you go.
4: Yeah. 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
3: World-class.
4: Yeah, world-class show. 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But they've got Jamie Joseph, Andy Rowe with some big news.

0: News on Fehi Whanganufo, apparently.
1: About face, about turn.
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2: It is.
0: And Jordy Barrett, smarter than an athlete. That's just before the close of their show. You can call up, I believe, and do the gauntlet.
1: I'm going to try that. I'm going to try beat Jordy.
0: Yeah. I wonder what it'll be about. 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
1: 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We'll wrap it up after this.
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9: Scott said Nike went woke. I remember when Nike first came on the scene in New Zealand, everyone called it Nike.
10: Some people still call it Nike.
9: Yeah. Yogurt, yogurt. Which one are you?
10: Yogurt.
9: Yogurt, same. Okay.
11: Vitamin, vitamin. There's another one.
9: Vitamins.
10: Nah.
9: Yeah.
11: Nike's English, I think. That's why.
9: Okay. Sam Ruth's brand would be called Ruthless. I like that. Adam's Chainsaws, he's still the man. I like that one, Rory. And what a great text to finish the week on. Thanks for the week, Steffi and Jacob. Peace out, Jello. And have a grouse weekend, team. Up the Waz and the Raiders. Jimmy with the Canberra Milk team.
10: Cheer-hoo.
9: Cheer-hoo. Thanks, Jello. Big thanks to Jacoby. Jacoby from Sicily. Jacob the Pom Scotty was. Last time there was Euros or something, wasn't it, when you were supporting England?
11: Always support England.
9: Okay. And the great Rev.
11: And football.
9: Not enough words to describe your greatness. Enjoy your weekend, all.

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0: Venus to go, puts up two legs, Prognosis, Docklands, Mr. Brightside, and then came Royal Patronage. But Via Sestina storms away with 150 to go. She's four, 5 lengths in front. It's going to be a cockweight round, and James McDonald, a century of the very best. Via Sestina by 7 lengths.
1: Very good afternoon to you. Welcome into Millsy and Guy for another Friday live from the full-time sports bar in Kingsland in Auckland. Great to have your company through until 6 o'clock ahead of another big show as we build up to another intriguing weekend of sport. Greg O'Connor with us after the agenda. He will chat some harness racing as he always does on a Friday. Then after 4 o'clock, we're going to chat to the coach of the Highlanders. Their season is done and dusted. They don't play this weekend. A weird old bye in the last week of the season. So Jamie Joseph is going to join us to wrap where the Highlanders are at in his head, where things perhaps went wrong this season, and a few other things as well going on around the Southerners. So Jamie Joseph with us after 4 o'clock. Thad Taylor will chat some odds with us that hour as well. Then after 5, Andy Rowe from the Good, the Bad and the Rugby New Zealand podcast is going to join us. He has some news that you will want to hear around Fihi Finianga Nofo and whether he is still going to depart New Zealand rugby. He's with us after 5 o'clock, so you'll be wanting to hear that, particularly if you're an All Blacks or Hurricanes fan. Andy Rowe with us with some news around that. We might also be able to chat some AFL, hoping to be able to catch up with Anthony Hudson, who works for Fox over in Australia. He will be potentially just off a flight, so if he is off that flight, we will get to Anthony and chat the AFL season halfway through. And today, the gauntlet is, are you smarter than Geordie Barrett? Yes, your opportunity to take on an All Black, a Hurricanes co-captain as well, a bright individual, a man who knows his sport. So if you think you can beat Geordie Barrett in a head-to-head quiz-off around sport, you can win $500 of bonus cash. If you don't beat him, you still get $100 of bonus cash to then put on the multi. You know how it works. I pick a leg, you pick a leg, Millsy picks a leg, and hopefully you walk away with a bit of money come Monday morning. So as I say, plenty to come between now and 6 o'clock. 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
2: Certainly can, Little Master. 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
1: Bayless slashes.
2: Every Tuesday in May at Night and Day. When we'll be on next month. We look forward to that. Seamer Nathan Smith recorded the fastest 6-wicket haul by a New Zealander as the Black Caps took control of one of the greatest... of the one-off test against Ireland in Belfast. Not one of the greatest test matches, Millsy, was it? You would have jumped over the table here and planted one on my chin if I had said that. Tom Blundell scored a career best 186, and Dean Foxcroft fell just short of a century on debut, making 98 to help New Zealand to 490 for 8 before captain Tom Latham declared. The Black Caps then rolled the host for 179. And the San Antonio Spurs and Oklahoma City Thunder will go to Game 7 on Sunday afternoon, with the Spurs trouncing the Thunder at home in Game 6. And the New York Knicks will wait for the winner of that game to decide the 2026 NBA Finals. And that's your sports news updates. Thanks to the great team at Night and Day.

0: sided. I now, the test that I look forward to the most every year are the box by some distance.
1: So, in the love game, Lashes, absence makes the heart grow fonder.
2: It does.
1: And I think if it's too much sometimes, it maybe gets a bit too repetitive, that if we have almost less of it, we'd love it more.
2: I get you, but I mean, the rugby championship each year will not go anywhere, you'd think. Couldn't go anywhere. That can't just be stricken from the calendar. They might, it might get moved, so it might become during February. But I think if you have a rugby championship every year, that doesn't oversaturate it so much so that when the tour comes around, it won't mean as much.
1: Yeah.
2: I think there's room for both.
1: Hey, it's just an idea.
2: Yeah, I know it is.
1: Sometimes we've got to get around the table and just thrash things out. And we just can't be one, like, just agree with the first person or what's the status quo.
0: Well, we don't agree with you.
1: No, you don't. But you guys grew up in an era where you didn't have tours, and you're missing out.
0: I definitely agree with that.
1: That's why the Lions tours are so special.
0: Yeah, and I look forward to, as I said, those South African tests every year, but this feels heightened this year for a number of reasons, obviously because of what's happened over the last 24 months, but also because we're going on a tour. They're going to play the likes of the Super Rugby sides, all that thing. It's just got a heightened feel about it. It's kind of, for me, just below a World Cup in terms of importance and intrigue and excitement.
1: Yeah.
0: So I get where you're coming from. Absolutely. What are you most looking forward to sporting-wise this weekend, Millsy? Because Super Rugby's interesting. Like, there's really only two teams playing for anything, in terms of New Zealand anyway.
1: Yeah.
0: That's the Blues and the Crusaders. Champions League final, obviously. This test going on for the Black Caps, which, even though I love my cricket, doesn't really interest me that much. But
1: good question, though.
0: Yeah.
1: Like,
0: Warriors?
1: I feel a little bit let down with the Super Rugby around this weekend.
0: Yep.
1: I just don't like it, this resting of players. But I understand it.
0: Yes.
1: So don't abuse me on a text machine. It's okay. The National Rugby League, with, again, this whole State of Origin, Lash and I discussed a little bit yesterday about the standalone thing with State of O with Jake Duke. He was a great interview on it, Lash. He was really good. It just feels like one of you boys said it on Monday, it was a flat round of rugby league last week, and it just feels like this is a flat round for Super Rugby and rugby league this week. But the Warriors, Penny, the top of the table clash would be the one I'm looking forward to the most.
0: I think I agree with you on that. We have to wait until pretty much the last game of the weekend for that to come around. But you're right, like, Super Rugby, the Hurricanes are resting so many players. I still think, and I'll say it again, I think their price at the TAB is very tasty. But they're resting so many players that the Crusaders should just beat them. And then that Chiefs-Blues game, Chiefs again resting some players. Like, it's just a bit disappointing to get to this stage of the season. Like, you understand why they're doing it. But you just meander into the playoffs a little bit going, oh, well, we're pretty much waiting for next weekend.
2: Yeah, but at least with the two derbies, you've still got something big on the line. Like, as a Crusaders fan, you win, you know, you go into Saturday night with a real chance of getting a home quarter final if the Blues don't get it done. So there's plenty of intrigue and reasons why you should watch. And also, again, like, if the Crusaders can't win tonight,
0: you're back to not square one.
2: You just almost mentally rule yourself out of the competition if you can't beat that Hurricane side. The Blues won, like, they just need to get back on the horse and show some form of bottle. Even if they get beat tomorrow night, Kyle, they just got to go down swinging. I can't see this side just rolling over or continuing to roll over and then just stumbling in and going out in a quarter final. I feel like at some stage there's got to be a reaction from that playing group. I know all the noise about Vern and his leadership style and the way they're being forced to play, but sometimes you just got to literally go out there and throw shit at a wall and see what sticks and get a reaction out of them.
1: So, Lash, I would like them to go down to the Tron and get the job done.
2: Yeah.
1: But I just want to shift an attitude, because those last two games, the one at Canterbury, They were diabolical down there under the roof, and then they were just as bad up here against the Hurricanes, weren't they? It was just, so if even they go down, you call it go down swinging, I just want to see some mental toughness, some resilience, some character, and whatever they have to do mentally or physically to get themselves into that state would warm my heart.
0: And that heart needs warming.
2: It does. It really does.
0: Jamie Joseph with us after 4 o'clock. He's going to wrap the Highlanders season. We'll take a quick break. Millsy and Guy on

0: 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On the other side, we will get to some texts and get stuck into the agenda. Are you smarter than Geordie Barrett today? 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
1: Six in a row and the Warriors are flying. A 30-12 win over the Dragons last week has the Waz sitting second on the ladder, but now comes their biggest challenge yet. It's first against second as the Warriors hit the road to take on the table-topping Panthers in a massive clash. Can the Warriors keep the streak alive? We've got you covered with all the action thanks to our mates at SEN. The Warriors against the Panthers. Kickoff 8:15 Sunday night, live right here on Sport Nation.
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8: Millsy and Guy on Sport Nation. All right, Pete. Peter from Cambridge. I'll let you on a little secret. We're going to have Andy Rowe on from the Good, the Bad and the Rugby New Zealand podcast after 5 o'clock, who is hearing that Fihi Finianganofo, his deal with Newcastle is off and he will be staying put. So Andy with us after 5, where we will get a few more details from him around that. But I feel like there'll be a few people out there who might be fairly happy to hear that. Andy with us after 5 o'clock. We'll get to a few more of your texts shortly.
9: That's massive news for a Friday, Kyle.
10: It's huge newsflash, because it's one thing we've been talking about is the wing situation and the lack of. Now we have a thoroughbred that potentially could be staying behind. That solves one of the problems.
8: Maybe it was that $50 million of investment from the Common Sense Party into keeping our best stallions here.
9: Well, that would go a long way. But clearly some money, if it is off, and absolutely no reason why this bully wouldn't be true, and a few whispers from other people corroborating what Andy Rowe said too. So where there's smoke, there's generally a little bit of fire there. But some money would have had to have changed hands. He can't just walk out of his contract. Can't play any form of homesickness, any form of family issues, whatever, because Newcastle would smell a rat and there'll be some legal cases being thrown at NZR over that. So I'd say some money would have definitely had to have changed hands. However, the good news is Fihi signed this deal before he picked up a ball for the Hurricanes this season. So
8: it wouldn't be enormous in the grand scheme of things.
9: Yeah, this deal could have been far, far bigger if he had signed it, you know, a month ago. So the buyout or whatever money's been changed over would not have to be as big as what it certainly could have been, for sure. Yeah.
8: Reactions to that. Sounds like Fihi staying in New Zealand. Andy Rowe will tell us more after 5 o'clock. Let us know your thoughts, 8833. Let's get into an agenda.
3: The agenda. Agenda one.
9: Yeah, boys, the Tim Payne situation, the All White, who got randomly picked out. Well, not randomly. He is supposedly the least followed footballer that was going to the Football World Cup this year. So this South American influencers picked him out and told all his followers to jump on the Tim Payne wagon and let's get some popularity on the least popular footballer going to the World Cup. So his account's gone from like 4,000 followers to now 1.1 million the last time I checked. So over a million people have jumped on the Tim Payne wagon. The power of the influencer. So I ask you the question, how can leading sporting organisations look to replicate or play off that type of situation? Because you see at the moment you get influencers and content creators who want to use Super Rugby footage to send out to all their followers, the NRL.

0: Aroa cracking down on their content creators in that space using the footage of their game that broadcasters obviously pay for. Like, how can organisations come to a happy medium to spread the word about their sport as much as possible?
1: Yeah, no, I like it. How fast it's happened is remarkable.
0: It's in a week, a million in a week or a few days. A
2: couple of days.
0: Yeah.
1: It's remarkable. And I'm just thinking straight away off the top of my head without too much thought behind it. But you look at a guy like Virat Kohli, 270.

0: bit of social media, then put on his social media something simple like, "I'm backing the All Blacks at the Rugby World Cup this year."
1: It'll be massive.
0: Then all of a sudden, India's backing New Zealand at the Rugby World Cup.
2: I think, yes, I think our organisations, our teams, all that sort of stuff. Well, in fairness, actually, I think the Hurricanes are possibly the best at it. Going behind the scenes, pulling back the curtain a little bit, the team song that we see every week, all that sort of stuff. The Warriors as well, they do it very well. I think teams in general need to be better at it. I also think they need to let the public hear the personalities of these players and hear their personal stories as well, because a lot of players are willing to tell them if they're done right.
0: Mm.
2: And so I think we need to hear them. What I would say is the Tim Payne situation, I don't think you can really copy that.
0: Mm.
2: I think if you try and fabricate that to happen again, and you actually try and do it as opposed to just it organically happen like it has with Tim Payne, it won't work.
0: Mm.
2: But the great thing about this, and the reason why it's gone so big, is because whoever it was who started it up went, "This guy's got zero followers." I think they were in Mexico or
0: yep.
2: South America or something. "Let's get him behind him and bloody pump him up."
0: Mm.
2: And so all the football fans there have gone, "This is classic."
0: Mm.
2: And what do you know, it's gone global. Whereas if the All Blacks brand or New Zealand football or something
0: whatever it may
2: went,
0: be.
2: "Oh, here's our guy, he's got the least amount of followers," it's kind of like,
0: yeah,
2: "Oh, well, that's just not."

0: collaboration, all that sort of stuff. You've got to use social media to its absolute extent these days, because that's where you can get, you know, easy following, easy exposure, all that sort of stuff.
1: It's an interesting space for sure. Radio Fun, Agenda 2.
2: Agenda 2.
1: Boys, the first test at Lord's is sneaking up on us a little bit, and there's been some guys playing their way into form against the Irish. So, simple question for you. I want your 11 for the opening test at Lord's, and we'll start with the man who's played at Lord's and worn the black cap.
0: Okay, yeah, I'll go.
1: What do you got for us, Kyle?
3: Well, I know they're there now. I know we're seeing New Zealand side play a test match in Ireland at the moment.
1: Yep.
3: But Jacob Oram and James Foster, also coach of the Castle Rockers, they are helping a group out at Lord's at the moment, a wee camp. So I assume the fast bowlers are there already. Willow Rourke, I'm his biggest fan. I wouldn't read too much into this test match here a little bit with how the bowling group may be. My only issue is it would have been good for our bowlers at Lords to get a hit out with the Duke's ball. So I don't quite know. That's where this, again, we've kind of devalued a little bit of this test match by not playing our strongest team. Because Willow Rourke, for me, is in our strongest team. Cole Jamieson, I think, is in our strongest team. So those guys are not there. So they'll have to be in. The top order won't change too much. Dean Foxcroft might come out for...
0: Yeah, I'd say so.
3: Whoever, I can't think.
0: Conway, or... Is Conway playing this?
3: Yeah, Conway's playing. He missed out. Poor shot down the leg side.
0: Right.
3: You expect better from an opening batter. Tom Latham.
0: Yeah, Latham.
3: Bad leave. It happens. Yeah, so the batting will be pretty much the same, but that bowling group, I'm sure, will have a shift.
0: Would you play Henry Nicholls?
3: For who?
0: Well, do you know what I would have said? Yeah, actually, that's not going to... Well, would you play him for Foxcroft?
3: No, of course, Foxcroft is here to bowl some spin.
0: Yeah, true.
3: So I say Kyle Jamieson will come into that position there. So we've got Tickner, folks. So those guys will step out for... Blair Tickner's not going to bowl this next test.
0: Matt Henry fit?
3: No, he's got a wee hamstring issue. Well, not to say that he might not be ready for next week.
0: If he's Glenn fit, Phillips, he's got to play.
3: He's over in the IPL, cashing in. Who else is over in the IPL? So he'll come into it. So there you go. Phillips comes in for Foxcroft.
0: Yep. Yeah.
3: And then it picks itself. Willow Rourke comes in. Matt Henry comes in, if fit. And... Cole Jamieson.
0: Yeah.
3: There you go, Ash.
1: Okay. So the spin option is, Phillips.
0: Phillips.
1: Yeah.
3: Yeah, Phillips will be.
1: And is that the way to cut and dice it at Lord's, Millsy? You've obviously...
3: Think so. Like, it's so early season. Really slow wicket or nip around. Good batting surface if you get in. Lovely bacon buddy. Very good coffees.
1: Brilliant. Okay, so not too much change expected.
3: No, I think I've been watching some of the Middlesex scores. It's been traditionally a slow surface at Lord's at this time of year, and it will just nip around. But saying that, it's been a heat wave in London this week. Exceptionally hot. And majority or most of the buildings are built to retain heat. And old Millsy's lived in London during a heat wave and is seriously uncomfortable.
0: 30 degrees there is swelteringly hot, eh?
3: You're dead set walking around the joint in the neck.
0: Yeah.
3: You cannot stop sweating because the apartment where it retains heat.
1: Mm.
3: There's no windows. There's no sea breeze coming through. It's

0: That's just basic science, isn't it, Kyle?
1: It is.
0: Yeah.
1: But London's great. You've been to London. When it's hot...
2: Oh, mate, it is...
0: Beer gardens?
1: The beer goes...
2: Yeah.
1: For some reason, beer and hot London.
2: What a combination.
0: Right, yeah, agenda three.
3: Agenda three.
0: Boys, just interesting, the article written recently in the Herald about the NZR having a $6 million travel bill each year. And there's obviously other fat in the game that could be trimmed when we talk about where money should be better spent on our national game here in this country. So give me some ideas, and I want to hear from the text machine as well. 8833, give us some ideas as ways in which NZR could save money and in turn better spend it elsewhere. Any thoughts there, boys? Guy, we'll start with you today.
2: Well, how many people in that setup fly business class?
0: I think the All Blacks and the Black Ferns and all managements of those, provided there's enough seating in business.
2: So I guess
0: the other teams are all premium economy, I think, for to medium haul.
2: Let's take this tour to South Africa, for example.
0: Mm-hmm.
2: There is going to be however many 44. Players there are going to be.
0: Yep.
2: Then there's going to be a ton of support staff, I would imagine, going.
0: I'd say 25.
2: You can't tell me, with respect to those people, that... And I dare say even... No, I won't say that. But the 25 support staff, they don't all need to fly business class, I wouldn't have thought.
0: Mm.
2: So to me, that's a cost that you can cut right there. I think flights in this day and age, and right now particularly with what's going on around the world with the political ecosystem, all that sort of stuff, flights have only gone one way, and the cost of flights have gone north by a substantial amount. So I think if you want to cut that bill down, you've got to look immediately at that sort of thing, I would have thought. They still share rooms, yes?
0: Yep, share
2: okay,
0: rooms.
2: So that's fine. And then, like, even domestic competitions here and flights around the country for, say, the NPC and all that sort of stuff. I'm not saying you don't go and play games in away from home and you don't go and play around the country. I'm not saying that at all. But I'm saying, is there a way where you can make it so that they actually play

0: 10 or 12 of those blokes will be sent home once the test commences.
1: Yeah, that was my right. question. Yeah. Okay, I wanted clarity around that because I find we travel with too many.
0: Mm-hmm.
1: You can put someone on a plane that can be anywhere in the world within 24 hours without if there is an injury.
0: Mm-hmm.
1: So I kind of feel like we travel with too many people in the plane department. We travel with too many support staff at times. Like some of the numbers in the support staff going around are huge.
0: Mm.
1: Should New Zealand Rugby buy a plane? Should they have their own plane? Should they go to Qantas and get a rundown plane and fit it out where it can cater for a whole team?
0: Yep.
1: That travels the All Blacks around.
0: Mm.
1: When the All Blacks are not playing, that plane can be used to travel our NPC teams around the country. That plane can be used to travel some of our...
0: Under-20s. Yeah, exactly. Yep.
1: So do we invest...
2: He's a thinker, isn't he?
1: Do we invest into our own plane? We can store it... Richie McCaw's into aviation. I'm sure he can...
0: You want him to fly the thing?
1: Well, I'm sure he's got a few mates. Hey, can we store the All Black plane... at your joint, and I reckon there'll be hundreds of people that will be more than happy to look after the All Black plane. Perhaps we've got to start thinking a little bit differently of that, where we own some of our infrastructure. We see it in America, those American sports teams, they have their own planes.
0: Mm.
1: Could that be or not? I haven't done a cost analysis on that.
2: A quick Google, Millsy, just while you're on that.

0: after, well, a little bit of contra.
1: Yeah.
0: That would make a lot of sense.
1: Yep.
0: I believe I'm a firm campaigner of everyone, all other teams outside of the All Blacks should fly a class below, so premium economy. I don't think there's any need for any other team to be flying business class, to be quite Francis with you. I think the Heartland Championship, which is a great competition, love it in our grassroots and in our rural provinces. However, I think that needs to be conferenced. I think there should be a South Island and North Island conference until such time that knockout football comes along. And if you want to include an Otago country, a Canterbury country into that South and Heartland conference to bump up the numbers a little bit, alongside Buller, West Coast, maybe a Marlborough, North Canterbury, or sorry, Mid Canterbury, South Canterbury, North Otago, and then the North. I just think it's a bit of a expense to fly those teams to the small regions of New Zealand up there in the north. The Farrah Palmer Cup as well, I think that's a massive cost. It probably doesn't need to be as costly as it is at the moment. I think you can narrow the focus there and try get some conference type spec involved in that. I'm pretty sure Mitre 10 Cup or Bunnings NPC, whatever it's called nowadays, you have to bus if it's within 5 hours, maybe 6 hours potentially, as a way of keeping costs down, which makes total sense. Yep. Absolute Tick. Sense. And Millsy, the other one, is big in the Common Sense Party as well. Less bureaucracy. The bureaucrats and the ties and some of the hangers-on in that organisation definitely can be streamlined, I believe, without question.
2: I couldn't agree more with you. And this different sport, but the Olympics.
0: Yep.
2: I've done some research analysis this morning, because that's what I like to do on a Friday morning. An Olympic official, when they leave their home base, do you know what their per diems for a day is?
0: So this is for food and accommodation.
2: So I can give you an example. For the New Zealand cricket team, it will be $50 a day.
0: Okay.
2: But $50 a day to look after some lunch and some dinner. For a US, an Olympic worker.
1: So IOC.
2: IOC worker. Bearing in mind, at the Olympics, you would have 50,000 unpaid volunteers helping out at the Olympics, like marshals and all that sort of jazz. For an IOC official, it is $900 a day.
1: A day.
2: Per diem.
1: And also bear in mind on that a lot of those IOC officials would be getting a lot of free lunches at those Olympics.
2: $900 a day, USD, per diem. As we talking about all the suits and the officials, and it'll be the same with the All Black environment and all these environments as well. All these suits and people after a tie and a blazer to travel on, jump on a flight, business class to their one business class flight a year to go watch the All Blacks play overseas. Really, does that really necessary?
0: Yeah.
2: And that's a true thing. So the board members for the All Blacks, they get one away flight, away test match flight, accommodation and all that stuff.
0: Yep.
2: Does that really need to happen?
0: Yeah, there's a head scratcher, that one. Because I know the All Blacks, Wednesday's their day off.
2: Mm.
0: Would have been similar with the Black Caps. They got $20 cash. There's your lunch money. Just deal with that.
2: Yeah.
0: Okay. And, you know, those guys, when they assemble in camp, $7,500 a week they get on top of their salaries. People might say $7,500 a week for being in camp. That's unbelievable money. Yeah, it is. However, it's been $7,500 a week since 2002.
2: Yeah.
0: And you think of the money they generated and all the extra business and how much they've commercialised the All Black jersey, and their player rate stayed at 7.5 while all the other added cream and fat has been added to the organisation. It's actually incredible when you put it like that.
2: It's disgusting, Lashes.
0: Mm.
2: It's disgusting.
1: We could talk about it for a long time, and we'll get to a few texts around it as well. A few texts have come in. G'day, boys. I'm with you, Kyle. I'd like to see a three-test English tour. Midweek games against English clubs like Saracens and Bath and all that sort of stuff, says Doug. There was another text there a little bit down as well about the tour, if I can find that. Millsy, I'm with you all the way on that. Box every second year with a tour, only way to go. Enhances even more the greatest rivalry in Test rugby. Home and away every second year. Yes! Exclamation mark, exclamation mark, exclamation mark. From Carlos, the box will tour in 2030. Sean from the Tron says. And we've got plenty of other texts there as well that we will get to shortly. We do have to take a break, though. On the other side, we'll chat some harness racing, and we will get to a few more of your texts. Jamie Joseph with us after 4 o'clock. He's going to wrap the Highlanders season. And Andy Rowe will be with us after 5, who is hearing that the deal is off for Finianga Nofo, and he will be staying in New Zealand. thoughts on that? 8888

0: or three. Millsy and Guy on Sport Nation, thanks to the team at Kogan Mobile and also Farmlands, for quality that never quits. Farmlands has got you.
1: Tune in for live commentary of the Knights against the Eels. 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
0: It is 16 away from 4 minutes.

0: bringing Greg O'Connor from Friday Night Lights. Afternoon to you, mate. What's going on tonight? A couple at Addington and Alexandra Park again.
1: Yeah, certainly, Guy. Hi to you. Millsy, yeah, the Metro Finals takes centre stage at Alexandra Park. Addington's a little bit quieter compared to last week, but there's still some very competitive races, and I reckon we've got a couple of winners for you.
2: Well, we'd like to hear that, Grigo. Well, I'll take you to the north, and so a 10-race card up here. Race 5. Why don't we kick off in Race 5? We're confessional. Got the chocolates last time, but this time off a 45-metre handicap starters is still the $2.60 favourite.
1: Yep, I reckon he's a sucker punch. I really do. Yeah. 45 behind over the 2,200. A couple of these horses can skip along a bit. The best value all night's a horse called Air Eye Will. He actually finished fourth last week and got disqualified for galloping too far early. He can really step. If he steps his way through them and maybe even to the markers, I reckon he's a terrific top three, top four bet. But I don't like confessional tonight. I reckon it's so hard to win off those back marks, even in a small field with a horse of his quality.
2: Yeah, no, that's good to know. And race 6, good betting race this. We have a $5 favourite, Lincoln Wave, off gate 2. Very even betting race here. Where can you direct the punters into one here for maybe each way?
1: Yeah, this is really open. Again, back marker Little Spike, plenty expecting him to be able to win, but 35 behind in a pacing race over 2,200 is a heck of a challenge. I like Final Change each way. Harrison Orange picks up the drive today, trained by Anna Donnelly. Really nice horse, this. He's been the winner of 5 races from just the 30-odd starts, but he's lined up against some pretty smart horses, including his last couple behind Do You Want Me, and in the race he was up against

0: touched on before for $35,000 in stakes, and the Hunters getting towards number 12, Manchester's Moment, and Hillbilly number 13, a $3.90 favourite.
1: Yeah, both of those horses can win the race. Yes, they need a little bit of luck to get into it, but racing really well. Hillbilly's won its last couple. Manchester's Moment was great last time. Actually punches out directly behind its stablemate, Son of the Cleaner. I reckon that's the reason you back Manchester's Moment tonight. Each way, race 7, number 12.
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0: Ozzy and Guy on Sport Nation. But if you close your eyes, does it almost
1: feel like nothing changed at all? Coming up to 8 away from 4 o'clock, Millsy and Guy on Sport Nation. Apologies for those technical difficulties. Griggo has texted through to Millsy and said, get around the box seat boost, which is Moonlight Blood Race 7 at Addington. You can get that $3.50 now there on the TAB. Find that under the Futures tab. So that's Moonlight Blood Race 7 at Addington, $3.50, the box seat boost. And he also likes Wishing For You in Race 1 down in Christchurch at the Met as well, if you are having a punt tonight. Right, now that we've done that and that technical difficulty hit us, we can get to a few texts.

0: a coaching program that develops coaches, which includes paying premier coaches. Clubs also could benefit by having a paid part-time club manager. Mick says on 88.
1: I know a lot of clubs do go down that path, Rudy, but that's kind of the reality of the situation. And the fact that some of these refereeing groups, boys, these unions and provinces around the country have to get sponsors on board to, you know, give petrol vouchers and stuff to these referees is a disgrace. I mean, that dead set should just come straight from the top. Trim some fat elsewhere. I don't care what you got to do, to be quite honest with you. Trim some fat elsewhere. So these referees and volunteers that give up their time to officiate these games and put up with a hell of a lot of shit, Kyle, as we know, all throughout the grades.
0: Well, if you don't have them,
1: and cover
0: have
1: their
0: game.
1: Costs to get the games, it's just it should just be non-negotiable.
0: Yep, completely agree. If you don't have them, you don't have any game. NPC travel under 4 hours in a bus to Southland. That's Otago only. Auckland, Waikato with big pockets. That's probably 60% of their opposition. Are all teams' travel bills split evenly? Deep South Mark asks. Do you know the answer to that? All travel bills split evenly, or how does that work? If
1: sorry, say that again.
0: Are all travel bills for teams split evenly, or if you're travelling, do you cover the cost for that? How does that work? That's what he means.
1: If an international team's travelling to...
0: domestically.
2: Auckland to Waikato, Auckland to North Harbour. How does Otago play Southland down south? They fly or drive?
1: They drive, yeah.
2: A bus, yeah.
1: Yeah, a bus, yeah.
2: But what he's saying is that split evenly across all of the teams in the first division.
1: I would like to, I'm unsure I can find out, but I'd say it'd be something like that now that new rule's been brought in around buses and that sort of thing.
0: Mikey says, geez, what are you guys drinking as I want some? Lash, you've definitely got your thinking caps on, and Millsy as well. Great ideas from Mikey. Lash has stopped picking on the Heartland. It's a small expense. They normally do direct flights and utilise multiple teams on the same plane. All Blacks should pay for their own meals when in camp.
1: Yeah, look, I mean, I'm all for the Heartland. I love the competition, and it's vital to keep those pathways and have footy in those regions. So I'm not saying get away with the competition or whatever. Let's just have a good look at it and see where we can trim the cost, because no doubt there is some excess there, and we can be probably utilising that resource a little bit smarter as for All Blacks or whoever paying for their own feed during camp. I can't see that ever getting past the keeper when it comes to the Players Association.
0: There's a really good text here that I'll actually get to at the top of the hour, because it's a fantastic text around where NZRHQ is based and how much that would cost them to be in the nation's capital, which this texter says costs an absolute fortune. So we'll get to that on the other side of the top of the hour, which is when we're also going to catch up with Jamie Joseph, who is the head coach of the Highlanders. Their season done and dusted, a disappointing one you'd say from their end. We'll chat to him about what he made of it all. After five, we are going to catch up with Andy Rowe, who has some news around Fihi Finianganofo. He is hearing the deal is off and Fihi will stay put. We'll chat with him after five. Millsy and Guy live from the full-time sports bar in Kingsland in Auckland.
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0: the game's gone, isn't it? The game's gone.
1: The game's gone.
2: The game's gone. The
3: game's gone.
4: Game's gone. Where is it?
1: Where is it?
5: Game's gone.
2: Game's gone.
5: It was in our hands,
6: but then it disappeared.
7: That in itself just shows how far gone the game has gone. I'm afraid I won't get out alive.
8: Dibby Does Dallas.
9: Sorry, what?
8: Dibby Does Dallas might be R-rating.
9: Dibby Does Dallas is a 1978 American pornographic film.
8: It's a movie! It's three! It's a movie! It's glorious!
9: Oh my god!
8: It's glorious!
10: In fact, it's Adam Blair. He plays it quickly. Farrah to Wood, the run around to the hooker. Short ball to Keith Galloway. And Keith Galloway looks like he might have just about made it. Well, it doesn't happen very often. Talking about uniqueness.
11: I have a try.
10: It's not unique.
11: Please check around.
10: My goodness, it's close to it.
11: Stand up, baby.
10: We're all standing.
11: Everyone's standing.
10: Everybody get up.
11: Big Keith Galloway.
10: Keithy.
11: Now, I told you last weekend they should have used him closer to the line. They should have used him closer to the line. They've gone home and looked at the video. Keithy pours onto a pass from Robbie Farrah and has only great try scorers do.
10: I think he's dropped it, Gus.
11: No, they can't take it off him.
10: You sure?
11: They can't take it off him.
10: What did the ref say?
11: As only he said try.
10: Oh, he's dropped the ball, Gus.
11: No.
10: We've gone off half cocked.
11: No.
10: Sit down. There is no party.
11: No, Keithy. Keithy. Oh, Keithy. What have you done?
12: Coming up to 3 minutes after four, Millsy and Guy on Sport Nation with you until 6 o'clock. We are at the full-time sports bar in Kingsland. Coming up very shortly, Jamie Joseph is with us out of the Highlanders. Then we'll catch up with Thad Taylor. We'll get to a few more of your texts after that as well before five. Then after five.

0: of Andy Rowe with us. He is the host of the Good, the Bad and the Rugby podcast alongside Justin Marshall and Jeremy Paul. And he has some news around the deal being off with Fihi Finianga-Nofo going to Newcastle. So he'll tell us more about what he's hearing there. Anthony Hudson, who works for Fox, hoping to catch up with him and chat a little bit of AFL, find out what's on the Saturday session. And are you smarter than Geordie Barrett? Is the gauntlet today? Text gauntlet and your name to 8833 if you want to win up to $500 of bonus cash. Even if you aren't smarter than Geordie on this occasion anyway, you get $100 of bonus cash to then put on the multi. You pick a leg, I pick a leg, Millsy picks a leg, and hopefully you walk away with some money on Monday. Right, a couple of texts before we get to Jamie Joseph. New Zealand rugby being based in Wellington is ridiculous. Wellington has some of the most expensive rental rates in the country, considering all the New Zealand rugby, all New Zealand rugby in Wellington does is administrative work. It could be done from anywhere in New Zealand. Why base yourself in the second most expensive city in the country? Imagine moving NZRHQ to Napier, New Plymouth, Christchurch, somewhere smaller. You'd save hundreds of thousands of dollars in rent per year.
1: Well, potentially they should be up here in Auckland. Well, they are up here.
2: Well, they do have a big office here in Auckland. Yeah.
1: Do you know where the ICC is based? The International Cricket Council? So that runs the game, ICC. Yeah.
0: I do know the answer to this, but I can't remember.
1: Dubai.
2: Is it?
1: Yep.
2: But
1: obvious reasons, tax haven.
2: Oh, yeah. And a travel hub, which to that text, that's why probably NZR could never base themselves in Napier or...
0: No, so that Napier, I wouldn't agree with that, but Christchurch or just keep the office up here.
2: Yeah.
0: Because I've got an office up here.
1: All the commercial partners are here, Sky TV. Everyone's here. So New Zealand Cricket used to be based in Christchurch.
2: Yeah.
1: But all the sponsors, the commercials they're dealing with are all based in Auckland.
2: True.
1: So you've got to have those face-to-face meetings. And the hub is up here. I'm not being biased or anything, but that's just the reality of the situation.
2: I actually don't know, to be honest, but because we shared it before we moved into our new offices, we shared the office with NZR. They were in the same building as us. And quite often you'd see Mark Robinson and Steve Lancaster. So I'm actually unsure where the head honchos are based, if it's the Auckland office or Wellington.
0: Either. I think they go between the two fairly often, but I'm not sure. Yeah. Mark was up here a lot.
2: There's probably no need for the both, you'd think. I mean, why is there a need for two big offices?
1: Yeah, don't understand it, Lash.
2: Weird.
0: That was the point that I certainly agreed with around that text. I think, as you're right, Napier and that sort of thing wouldn't work, but the other bits I'd find interesting. TC says, hey lads, you know referees in our union, and I'm not sure what union he's talking about here, but have to pay subs and they're volunteers.
2: No.
0: I mean, if that is the case, let us know what union, TC, because that, the game, I mean, is as gone as it's ever been, if that's the case.
2: Surely there is some sort of justification for that we're not aware of.
0: Imagine having to pay to be a referee and get abused.
2: Would you have to pay to be a referee? Dead set. They should be getting petrol money, bloody feed after the game, complimentary beer. Like, why the hell should they be paying some? What, for their referee's uniform? I mean, fair dinkum.
0: The whistle?
2: Yeah.
0: I'd love to know where that is.
1: Yeah, what union's that one?
0: Yeah, let us know. 8833, because that sounds crazy. 4:06, let's get to Jamie Joseph.
3: Millsy and Guy.
0: Yes, indeed. 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The Highlanders season is done and dusted. They have a bye this weekend, which in my eyes is fairly strange. But anyway, they are done. Jamie Joseph with us off the back of your season. And perhaps a little bit disappointing for you, Jamie. 4 wins throughout the year. How would you sum it up?
4: Well, we started off really well, guys, you know, and that was after a really kind of tough period of pre-season where we lost Dylan Pletcher and Fabian Holland, which was, you know, one's a young guy. Well, both are actually really young guys, but massive potential. One's an All Black. I think the other bloke is going to become an All Black, show some real ability during the NPC and the under-20 campaign. And so that got everyone excited. So to lose them early in the piece and then to go out and beat the Crusaders in game one and perhaps we could have even beaten the Chiefs game two, we really set us off to a good start. So that gives you plenty to think around the potential of the club, and that in the pre-season we're getting things right at the start of the season. and there were a lot of tight games. I felt that were in the quite cliffhanger kind of games, bumpies.

0: comes to mind, the Blues comes to mind. And, there was a wee bit of poor rugby played by us at times. We seem to have a bad period in games, you know, for 5 to 10 minutes, which kind of mental soft moments that allows the opposition to come back into the game and then get on top of us. So that's clearly a work on for us. And then at the end of the season, you get a lot of, and every team experiences this, you know, when you don't quite have the depth right with regards to experience and you start overusing some of your more experienced players. And then, like for us, what did that look like? That was Moana at Super Weekend, going to Fiji for a tough match against the Fijians. We played poor that day, really disappointed as a team because we put so much into that. But playing and winning over there is a different kind of challenge. And then, yeah, so that's probably, and then the end of the season when we came up against some of the tougher teams, and our athletes are pretty exhausted. You know, Ethan played pretty much every game. A lot of our forwards have been playing back to back, and you know, when you're playing those quality sides at the end of the season, like the Chiefs and the Hurricanes, it becomes difficult. Certainly, when you're losing guys for red cards and yellow cards. So, I don't know whether that sums it up, but that's kind of how I feel.
1: Pretty good summation that, Jamie. But you just highlighted a couple of things here when it comes to the closeness of your game. And kind of repeats a dose from 12 months ago as well, how close you were in those games. You turned two of those games around, you're on the top six. So why is that? It can't be a skill thing because you're in the game for so long. Is it now becoming a bit of a mental block?
0: Oh, no, it's a fair question. And, you know, I don't think it's one thing. You know, I think there's, you know, the players losing tight games consecutively affects confidence, you know. So, we came after bye week, we came out, we played really well against the Brumbies. There were some really marginal decisions, yellow cards, no yellow cards, you know. And for a team like us that, you know, builds a lot of, I guess it's emotion and passion, you know, for the team and the jersey and certainly the community that we represent. I mean, it's Dunedin and it's the bottom of the South Island and people are really passionate and love the rugby down here. And it's a small community, especially when guys aren't from here. So they put a lot of that emotion and passion into those performances. So not getting those tight games does affect confidence. I think that played a part for us. And there's a lot of movement. You know, there's a lot of players coming into the squad next year that have players and coaches, or you know, and I'm not exempt to this. You know, you're always looking to strengthen your squad. It doesn't matter what part of the year it is. And there's a lot more distractions in Super Rugby than there ever has been, or certainly since the last time I coached. So I think that plays a part as well. And then those injuries, you know, like you get a few injuries to the teams, the bigger clubs, they just roll out another set of All Blacks, but we're not in that position. So I think they all play a part.
2: One guy who was very good for you, let's talk a positive, is Lucas Casey. I mean, how impressed and pleased have you been by his rise? What does he bring to your setup?
0: Well, you know, like you get a guy who entered into NPC rugby from club rugby. He's actually a really good rugby player and always has been. He never just got a crack at NPC, and it was the first year, so I kind of took I wouldn't say a punt, but I contracted him early in the piece. Yeah, I might have been third or fourth week NPC, and then yeah, by the end of the season, everyone was knocking on his door. So huge potential, Lucas. I feel he's just going to get better and better. Smart guy, wants to be great, and will do anything to get there. And then I guess he doesn't lack any confidence because he's on a mission, you know. And I think it sets a really good example for, you know, some of the guys. Caleb Tangitau is another one, you know. So Caleb had a monster season. Another young fella who couldn't get game time in Auckland. And, you know, over the years, Highlanders seems to be that place that gives these guys an opportunity. And we've just got to get a little bit better at closing out the games, you know. Well, I think we've got a few boys here that are going to be really good rugby players. Just need a bit of time.
3: Jamie, one guy I want to ask you about is probably on the opposite end of his career, and that's Angus Tarrant. A few people may have raised some eyebrows when it comes to the Highlanders signing him, thinking that he might have been past his best, but jeepers, I must say, what he's given that group down there, considering what he's gone through this year, and I heard Ethan de Groot speak about him at the awards night. Can you just sort of put a highlight on his impact on the group throughout the duration of this year?
0: Crikey, you're really testing my vocab. Well, he's charismatic, you know, and he's been around, and the rugby's the rugby. You know, when I was looking at bringing Angus down, I had to get a feeling that it would fit and he could fit. I wasn't too fussed around the rugby, because what I feel is, you know, with a mature athlete, if they've got their heart and soul committed to the team that they're going to play, and it's not just about coming down and getting another year of professional footy, then it works, you know. But if they're coming down just to extend another year, because not many players lashes retire these days, you know. and so, yeah, we took him on a bit of a drive, went down to Aaron Moana. By the time I got back to the stadium, I felt he was the right guy, he answered the questions the right way. Well, I just think he's really sincere and genuine, you know, and he's got a public persona on TV, and that's what you see. But I saw a different guy in that, you know, sort of 40-minute drive out to Aaron Moana, and I felt that if he could do what he was going to say he was do, which is what I trusted, then it would work. And look, now the guy is, you know, re-signed again and coming back down again. He's a different man, and it's good with guys like Jack Taylor, Henry Bell, you know, guys that are learning off him, young hookers. And he's got a good balance to life, which I think is really important.
2: Jamie Joseph with us on Millsy and Guy after the end of their season. By my calculation, since the start of 2024, you've only won 5 of your 23 away games. Can you put your finger on why that might be? Is there anything that sticks out in terms of getting away from Dunedin that needs to change for you guys?
0: No, I don't think it's... Yeah, look, the majority of the team aren't even from Dunedin, so... Yeah, you know, playing at Dunedin or playing away from Dunedin, travelling is a different challenge. There's lots of distractions. You're taking young guys to, you know, to cities like Perth and Sydney and in Australia. Everyone's got, you know, student mates, cousins, brothers and sisters, and that's often a distraction that's always been with Super Rugby. It's part of, I guess, growing up. But we talk about that, and we have a plan in place. But fellas, yeah, at the end of the day, like, they're young men. As soon as you put them in handcuffs and tell them they can't go to the hotel, it doesn't mean they don't go to the hotel, they just don't tell you, you know. So it's about being more mature around travelling and understanding that, you know.
4: Jamie, moving forward, I'm sure you just mentioned before it's a 12-month role you have. You may have an eye on next season already. How does the recruitment process work? Is it you going out to do the work? Is it agents annoying you about players who potentially could be available? How does all that come together?
0: I'm not sure how everyone else does it. I'm always looking, and... predominantly, the coaches are really focused on the now, you know, around getting the players that are contracted in the right frame of mind, the right bodies, you know, understanding the tactics, etc., to get the game right. And so, I'm generally the only one focused on succession planning up until the end of the season. So, you know, like there's a big drain on talent, and that's widely talked about in all circles in rugby. And the net effect of that for coaches is making sure that we don't get left with our pants down, you know, by tuning up at the end of the season and not having a plan going forward. So there is a tendency to go early and go longer for players to make sure that we capture guys. And that works sometimes. It doesn't work all the time, because there's a human part of high performance where, you know, uncertainty creates stress and pressure, and too much certainty creates complacency. You've got to get the balance right, I feel. But then you get into this kind of time of the year where EPC starts, and then it kind of unearths new players like the Lucas Casey last year, the Dylan Pleacher. So you've got to have space for those guys, because there's always a bolter coming through, you know.
3: Most definitely. Jamie, I'm also interested to get your thoughts on

0: Some more of Ethan de Groot's comments at the awards night, where he compared this season's team to the Highlanders of 2014. A hard-working four-pack, exciting backs, and we all know what the Highlanders did in 2015, and you were the coach of that side, and you throw in Frizzell and Holland and Jacob and Pledger back to fully fitness. Do you see similarities in this group compared to what went to the promised land back in 2015?
1: I see some similarities. I see a lot of similarities with the forward pack. I feel that we've got a good forward pack. We've, our scrum's gone from strength to strength. We sorted our line out of the second part of the season. We've been unearthing some. Nick Porter-Borden had a really good season. TK Howden had a great season. Lucas Casey, you've talked about. And we've got the likes of Frizzell coming back. And so I feel that our pack will get better. Josh Jacob and Dylan Pledger will strengthen the back line. But I did feel that we lacked a little bit in the back line when it really counted, around kind of leadership, I guess, and composure. And then when things didn't go too well, we went into a sometimes we would attack when we should have kicked, and then we kicked too much when we should have attacked. And getting that right is really important. So that's kind of front of mind for us as coaches. You know, Bender thinks about that all the time. He's the comparison to the back line, I just feel that we had a different back line. Lashes, Aaron Smith just made the All Blacks. Lee Masopawanga, Richard Buckman, understated, but one of our best players, held the back line together. You know, then we had some real X factor on the edges. So the edges really comparative. Tangi Tau and Neatkins and Jonah Nariki. But I just feel like we just need a little bit more experience in those areas, like 9, 10, 12. Well, not so much 12, but 13, you know.
2: Yeah. Okay, mate. Well, best of luck with that, and hopefully you stay relatively injury-free next year, and that'll help you along the way. We greatly appreciate you always jumping on with us, mate. Thank you so much.
1: Good stuff. Thanks, Todd.
3: Six in a row, and the Warriors are flying. A 30-12 win over the Dragons last week has the Waz sitting second on the ladder, but now comes their biggest challenge yet. It's first against second as the Warriors hit the road to take on the table-topping Panthers in a massive clash. Can the Warriors keep the streak alive? We've got you covered with all the action thanks to our mates at SEN. The Warriors against the Panthers. Kick-off 8:15 Sunday night, live right here on Sport Nation.
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3: Nobody expected it. Not even close. North Korea, rank outsiders against football royalty, Italy. And then it happens. One goal, one shock, one of the biggest upsets the World Cup has ever seen. Italy eliminated. The football world frozen.
2: That was a Sport Nation football.

0: Favourite sports, download the TAB app today. Thad Taylor with us. I know you've got to be gone in just a few minutes, Thaddeus, so we'll jump straight into it. Appreciate your time, though. Can I just start by asking you, did anyone get a crazy price against Jannik Sinner when he was either 5-1 up in the third set or somewhere thereabouts? What on earth went on there?
1: I still have no idea. I woke up this morning. I thought I was getting punked on Twitter.
0: Same.
1: I thought someone was having a joke when I saw 5-1 in the third. Look, I can tell you now, betting would have been suspended at that point. Maybe they were offering the other side, you know, 30-1, 40-1 around his opponent. And people do get on. I mean, we see these big turnarounds in live betting. You know, speaking of big turnarounds, Origin was something very similar. I mean, the New South Wales got out to $11. And when that happens, when you do see those massive swings back towards teams or players that are seemingly out of it, and then that upset occurs and the comeback burst, boy, you can get some baths. So we did on that New South Wales in live betting, and I'd say we certainly did on Mr. Sinner going belly up there at the French Open. No one really saw that coming.
2: Thad, all the stars are lining up for the Crusaders as they take on your Hurricanes. They're into $1.27 now.
1: Yeah, I don't know. Look, funny markets to price, Kyle. You know, the Crusaders started out at $1.37. The Hurricanes are around $3. Then they got out as high as $3.80, the Hurricanes, as the Crusaders got into $1.25. And they've just trimmed back. They were 12.5-point favourites, the Crusaders. They're now 10.5-point favourites. So it's jumping around a little bit. I think they probably got out to too big a line anyway. They're at 12.5, and it's just crept back in. But as you say, everything seems right and ready for the Crusaders to win. Dare I say it, with a pain in my side as I say that. But they're $1.27 to win it in a funny way. Wouldn't be bad if the Crusaders did win it, and then we have an Aussie team in that first round of the qualifying finals and not the Crusaders 1v6, which could be a little bit sticky. So certainly wouldn't be saying I've got ready-made excuses anyway if the Hurricanes lose tonight.
0: It's always good to have those, isn't it? What about Chiefs against the Blues? Has there been much money either way there, or a swathe of money one direction? What's happened?
1: Chiefs are shortening up, so it's gone a little bit the other way. You know, I thought the Blues, you know, because they're the team that sort of need to cement that spot in third or fourth, that the money might come that way. But the Chiefs obviously named a fairly strong lineup, even though they're second and can't be moved. So, but they have shortened up. They were around $1.48. I think they're into $1.42. Blues 2-60 out to 2.80. So interesting. People are willing to take the 2.80 on the fact that, you know, the Blues need to be stepping up and they need a bit of momentum going into those playoffs. The line sits at 6.5 there. But yeah, I'm surprised the Blues have been drifters. Probably says more about the Chiefs and what they're doing heading into this final matchup. So as I say, tricky time of year. The Reds are $1.16 against the draw at $5. The Brumbies $1.09 against Moana. So they should both be winning, which will be interesting from a playoff perspective. Obviously the Crusaders really need to win tonight, you think.
0: And a couple of multis, same game multi kind of things, and a boost that people can get involved in around Super Rugby.
1: Yeah, spot on, Guy. You can obviously have the same game multi-boost, so popular, particularly with try scorers, adding your try scorers in, the people you like. No surprise to see the likes of Will Jordan, Sony Takiahau for the Chiefs is always popular. But yeah, you can put those in, the same game multi, three or more legs, you must buy one, you get your bet back in bonus cash. And that 3 from 4 boost, Sebu Reese, Tim Ryan, Leota or Taumofalau. Any three of those four to score boosted to $3. You can find that on the website or app. Just click on Super Rugby.
2: Another market that I assume would have been hard to price up would have been the Penny Panthers and the New Zealand Warriors game, especially on the back of State of Origin.
1: Yeah, exactly. And this has been jumping around as well, Kyle. So they're in a bit of a similar to Super Rugby in some respects. So they were $2.75, the Warriors. They're $2.20 now. Now, you'll look a genius if Nathan Cleary's not named or doesn't start on Sunday afternoon with your plus 11.5. Otherwise, it might be squeaky bum time for Milsey's multi, but in saying that, the money has certainly come for the New Zealand Warriors. It'd be nice for you if Nathan Cleary was the name, because that would be looking a very safe bet. So I'll have you in my mind and my thoughts when we see what happens on Sunday afternoon. But there's no doubt the Warriors have shortened up here. So they were 275. They've got the momentum. They are fine, but obviously Penrith are the benchmark. So, yeah, as I say, just an interesting time around Origin, and obviously into the playoffs of Super Rugby. You can see some significant market moves. That game tonight.

0: night as I scroll up. Oh, Sea Eagle Sharks. Sea Eagles are Sharks, $1.82. The Sea Eagles sitting there at $2. That kicks off the round. The NRL Round 13 specials are there. The Saturday footy specials, there's a 3 from 4 boost, and you can have a same game multi-promotion, one per day in the NRL.
1: Good on you, Thad. We'll let you go. I know you've got to get to Friday Night Lights, but we appreciate your time. Enjoy the weekend of sport.
0: I will do. Thank you, team, for having me. Good luck, Millsy. Good luck this weekend.
2: Thank you, Thad. Appreciate it, mate.
1: Well, actually, while that we're there, watch and bet live on your favourite sports and racing at tab.co.nz. Please be responsibly R18. Lashes has gone to the bathroom because I'd like his feedback on this. What's in Millsy's multi this week, mate?
2: Well, we need a result. And when you need a result...
1: One of the most obvious statements of all time.
2: When you need a result, the little master, you go to the big games. And I'm going to take you all around the world for Millsy's multi this weekend. And I'm going to kick you off in Whanganui.
1: Okay.
2: Yoldi Time will be running top three. Two lovely trials going into this fresh up. It will just be running top three. Unless I have a little bit of misfortune like last week where the tongue gets over the bit and La Beretta down the straight there in the Sunshine State of Queensland. And then from Whanganui, you'll never guess where I'm going to take you next.
1: I have no idea.
2: It's a George Ezra song. Budapest. Budapest, Hungary.
1: From Whanganui to Budapest.
2: From Whanganui.
1: A lot of people would have made that trip before, Millsy.
2: To Budapest in a very short turnaround, actually. 4 a.m. Sunday morning, where PSG, without question, the best football team in Europe. They will be lifting the trophy at the conclusion of that match.
1: Okay.
2: From there, I'm going to take you to the west of Sydney.
1: Jesus, this is a big journey around the world. As you said, we go back from Budapest to Sydney.
2: New Zealand Warriors, second best defensive team in the competition. Penny Panthers are right up there as well. In fact, these two are the two best teams in the competition. So as the Warriors head over there to the west of Sydney at CommBank, they're going to have an 11.5 point start against the Penny Panthers.
1: I can get behind that.
2: That just came out at a tick under 350, I think it was, about 340, something like that, before the loyal followers of Millsy's multi. And when you stay strong, I will reward you, and you are going to get $4.50, which is boosted and fair income. The one that worries me.
1: Don't say that.
2: Yoldi Time doesn't worry me.
1: PSG Arsenal worries you.
2: No, that doesn't worry me.
1: The Warriors worry you if Cleary plays.
2: It's just the uncertainty of the Warriors players and, sorry, the State of Origin players returning on Sunday afternoon. But Warriors have had great defence this year.
1: I genuinely think even if Cleary plays and even if the Origin guys do play, I still think that's not a bad play. That's probably the one I'm most confident about. I think they get within 11 points of the Panthers this weekend.
2: Well, that pleases me and that makes me feel better and my shoulders just went a little bit further back. So PSG is the one you think.
1: In saying that, I'd be backing Arsenal to lift the trophy weekend.
2: Yeah. Here's my old mate in his North Sydney Bears jersey. Lashes, focus here, mate. We're on air. We need you here. I want to ask you a question, my good friend, and I respect your opinion because you're a class operator.
3: Okay, Kyle, what do you got for me, bud?
2: Who wins out of PSG versus Arsenal in the Champions League final?
3: I think PSG will get it done 2-0.
2: Yeah. The little master thinks the opposite.
3: Oh, does he?
1: Well, we're just running through Millsy's multi. $4.50, the loyal followers are getting. You've seen it.
3: Yeah, is that all? $4.50?
2: Boosted.
3: Jeez.
2: Boosted.
3: Not enough meat on the bone there for me, Kyle.
2: Lashes. It was about 340.
3: Yeah, no, look, that is very generous from our good friends down there at the TAB. However, I think it's brave of you diving into the Penrith Warriors game without knowing what men Ivan are backing up.
1: Nah.
2: Well, I haven't spoken to Ivan in a good 10 years. So, and I can't get to him. But what would you have done in that game?
3: I would have taken just Penrith one out.
2: Interesting.
3: Bit of insurance. If the Warriors get it done, then I'd say most punters out there would be happy with the Warriors getting two comps. Yeah.

0: during Origin period and the way it's fallen, isn't it?
1: We discussed it a little bit yesterday. I don't know what the right answer is when it comes to State of Origin and these rounds.
2: And there's pros and cons either way, isn't there?
1: Yeah, Jake Duke kind of said, suck it up, buttercup, box on.
0: Yeah, but this is a billion-dollar competition. And you literally want to put things on hold and have some of the best players in the game not playing for two competition points for, what, 10 weeks of the season? Like, you want to disrupt all that?
1: So, Lash, on that, but you're more than happy to rest All Blacks come Super Rugby?
0: No, totally different kettle of fish, Kyle.
1: Why is that?
0: Well, because, and this is what also people got to understand as well. Don't do the wink and try to act like you're winding me up, because you're not, Kyle, right? However, I think people got to stop comparing the NRL to Super Rugby. Why? Because the NRL is the pinnacle of the National Rugby League and Rugby League in general, the absolute pinnacle, whereas Super Rugby is not the pinnacle of Rugby Union, is it?
2: No.
1: No?
2: Not by some distance.
1: What is? The World Cup?
0: Well, no, just international rugby in general is the pinnacle of Rugby Union.
1: Yeah.
0: So in order to keep that product at a premium, our players have to take the odd week off. For sure they do.
1: I disagree. And that's an old attitude. I think we need to move on. To make Super Rugby great, we actually need the best players playing week in, week out. That will elevate the competition. The reason it's in the doom blocks, as you say, is because we're in a competition where players are rested all the time.
2: And that's a common thing that we hear from fans.
1: Perhaps we change our attitude towards it, and we make Super Rugby the premier rugby competition in the world. James Fitch, like, so for example, who's the owner of the Warriors? Mark Robinson. How do you think it would sit with him if we rested James Fisher-Harris for a couple of games for the Warriors to get him ready for the Kiwis World Cup at the back end of the year?
2: Not well, because he pays the bills.
1: Exactly. It just wouldn't work. You wouldn't even contemplate any of those players for the Kangaroos or for the Kiwis. Let's rest them. We've got a World Cup at the end of the year.
0: But that's because of what I just said, though. That would be the tail wagging the dog, because International Rugby League's so minute compared to the NRL.
1: But what I just said was, let's elevate Super Rugby and let's have the best players playing in it. Let's get some talent from up in the Northern Hemisphere playing in Super Rugby.

0: moment. And do you not think that is a direct correlation to players rolling out and bashing each other up week in, week out?
1: In rugby league, the two with Roger Tuivasa-Sheck and Tanner Boyd.
0: Well, no, just the amount of it. I think there's 91 first grade players on the sideline at the moment.
1: The athletes change.
0: Yeah.
1: But that's fine. We just have more athletes. Hey, no one owns the jersey.
0: Just get more.
1: No one owns the jersey. No one has a right.
0: Just get more.
1: No one has a right, lad. We all pass through it.
0: Millsy.
1: We all pass through the jersey.
0: Millsy.
1: It's not yours.
0: Millsy, just because you're talking louder doesn't mean you're winning, okay? You talk about, quite regularly on this show,
1: a lot of sense.
0: The NRL has a depth problem, right? And you're just calling for more players. Just get more.
1: Yeah. I think the NRL is going to have a depth problem when we introduce more teams.
0: Mm-hmm.
1: That's what I've said.
0: Mm-hmm.
1: Well, we've got to look at St. George now. Paul, I know you're at home sitting there listening, saying you don't think there is a depth problem in rugby league, but there is. And feel free to text in, Paul, because I like your texts. They boost me.
0: But for what it's worth, I actually think a few years ago the resting of All Blacks was getting out of hand, and now it's a lot better. It's done on minutes played, not just because they're an All Black, which is fair enough.
1: Oh, okay. Yeah, so we... All right. Okay. Well, let's rest players and... Super Rugby, playoffs.
0: They're not rested overly much. I think they've got to change
1: the start of the season. Because you confuse me with your opinion.
0: How do I confuse you?
1: You confuse me all of the time. You're happy the other day this week. You said, we need to rest players, All Blacks and bye rounds. We need to rest the All Blacks so we have them ready for the New Zealand Rugby calendar.
0: Well, I didn't say I necessarily need to, but I think it's probably the smart thing to do.
1: So you want to bob each way. You just want to sit on the fence and try and please everyone. Just us please everyone.
0: Do you think we ran out of petrol in Twickenham?
1: Well, we can open a can of worms if you want to talk about Twickenham in the All Black season. And I'm more than happy to do so.
0: Do you think we ran out of petrol in Wellington? Do you know why the Springboks...
1: I'm not putting those defeats down to petrol. I'm putting those defeats down to other things.
0: I tell you what, the Springboks, right? There's common belief out there that key Springboks are... I'm not going to say faking injuries, but certainly showing a lack of appetite to play at Clubland so they can be right royally right for Springboks. And that's been reflective in their dominance and results, haven't it? Because those boys, some of their biggest names, very rarely have been turning out for their clubs in recent times.
1: I'm well aware of that.
2: I'm just sitting here and watching you two go at it with a debate, but sadly... We do have to get to a quick break, and we can probably pick this up on the other side. Yeah. We'll go around the grounds as well, because this is good stuff. 8833, Andy Rowe is with us after 5 o'clock from the Good, the Bad and the Rugby NZ podcast to talk about Fihi Finianga Nofo. He is hearing that the deal is off for Fihi to go to Newcastle, and he'll be staying put in New Zealand. We'll learn more about that after five. And are you smarter than Geordie Barrett today if you want to run the gauntlet against Geordie? Text 8833, your name, gauntlet, and your TAB account number to that number, and you can go up against him for the bonus cash. We'll be back shortly. Millsy and Guy on Sport Nation, live from the full-time sports bar in Kingsland. 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
2: Matt says, very well said, Lashes. Essentially, the entire starting Springbok 23 are now, quote, injured. Kyle, just listen to Nick Gill. It's not possible to play all games and peak for the All Blacks. Hook 'em, Lashes. North versus South, someone says. And then there's a longer here text here from Tony, which we'll get to shortly. But we have to get to Around the Grounds, thanks to PGG Rights and Turf, New Zealand's turf industry experts, Lashes.
3: Rightio, boys. Current score 6-4 when it comes to our weekly picks to you, Kyle Mills. Last week was a draw, 5-5. Couldn't be split. So, this week in our Around the Grounds picks, we'll start tonight. Crusaders, Hurricanes, Under the Roof. I need a correct score, and closest to will get the points. Well, today would be nice.
4: Well, let's look at the little master.
3: Okay, little master. Huh? Yeah.
2: I'll go Crusaders 28-24.
3: Oh, jeez.
4: 38-22, Lash, to the Crusaders.
3: You think it needs to be minimum 13-plus for those red and blacks to be taken seriously?
4: Everything's just lined up for them.
2: Oh, here we go.
3: Rightio, interesting game. Both sides not at full strength, but playoff ramifications and seedings on the line. Blues Chiefs, I need just an outright winner, please.
2: Well, the Blues have to pull finger eventually, and I can't believe I'm saying this, but I'll go the Blues.
4: I feel like I need to say the Blues because I want them to win.
3: Mm.
4: But geez, I don't know how they turn that round. How they turn that round. But yeah, let's go the Blues.
3: Rightio. Interesting game. Melbourne versus the Roosters.
2: Oh, that is an interesting. That's a very interesting game.
3: See, people were. I'm a big Melbourne Storm man. People were quick to say we were back. We beat a very understrength Tigers side and then Parramatta. And then we're poor against the Doggies again.
4: All right, I didn't hear a word you said then.
3: That's but, okay, Kyle.
4: The Roosters win that because Harry Grant and Cameron Munster are still trying to find oxygen from that last 20 minutes on Wednesday night.
2: Are they playing? Do we know yet?
3: Expected to back up.
2: Okay, I'll go the Storm.
3: Rightio. The Warriors versus Penrith on Sunday. Just an outright winner, please.
2: I'm going to go the Warriors.
4: I'll go the Warriors.
3: Oh, okay. The Champions League final, PSG versus Arsenal. Okay, there you have it. Sunday, Game 7, Oklahoma City hosting the Spurs.
4: Oklahoma City.
2: I'm going to get around Wemby and the Spurs to get up for that.
3: Okay.
2: I think a Spurs-Knicks final series would be elite for the NBA. I'll get around the Spurs.
4: All right, then, you do that. The Thunder are the best team in the competition, so they'll win that.
2: All right, you do that.
3: Rightio, I need a Super Rugby try scorer this weekend, please.
4: Wallace Atiti under the sticks.
3: Rightio.
2: Sevu Reece in his 100th game for the Crusaders. He's been on a bit of a drought recently, right. But I'll go there.
3: And I need a try scorer in the National Rugby League, please.
4: Khan Pereira. Never let you down.
2: Okay, I'll go the other wing. Dallin.
3: You two are a pack of cats.
4: Why?
2: They score tries pretty much every week between them.
3: Interesting game in the NRL is actually Sharks Manly. Very tight in the bookmaking department.
4: Yeah.
2: Foz and the Sea Eagles. I'll go.
3: Rightio.
4: I'll take the Sharkies at home.
3: I need a horse to win at anywhere on a big Saturday of racing, please. What are you throwing your hands up in the air like that, Guy?
2: Well, because I haven't really had a chance to look yet, Samuel. I thought you wanted a favourite beaten, so I
3: found
2: that.
3: I want one of those as well. But we'll go with the horse to win. Aren't you on Big Saturday tomorrow?
2: Yeah, and guess what I'm doing tonight? Finally getting around to that. It's been a busy week.
3: What are you liking? Surely there's something.
2: Well, you'd think so.
4: Yaldi time, Kat. Yaldi time.
3: At Whanganui and Millsy. Geez, you just put all faith in Millsy's multi, don't you?
2: Can I come back to you on that?
3: No.
2: Just give me a little chance to actually have a look through these fields at a very short space of time. I'll give you my favourite beaten.
3: Okay.
2: And that's race 5 at Eagle Farm.
3: Yeah.
2: Militarise goes down.
3: Okay.
4: Ooh, does it now?
2: Mm-hmm.
3: What about for you?
4: Jeez, it's been up a while, that horse, since he was 2, isn't he? He still goes round and round and round, that little thing. The China Horse Club colours from memory, old Militarise. I'll go to Caulfield. There's one that gets beat. Forget where it is, Lash, because you put little master and myself on notice. First chorus, Jamie Mott, Lindsay Smith. What?

0: race?
1: Four.
0: Okay, and who's your winner for the weekend?
1: Race two at Tarapa.
0: Yep.
1: And I'll go Lumbridge Castle from the Wexford team.
0: Here
1: trial
0: he goes.
1: Very nicely at Taupo. Get behind that. Decent price, $4.20 as
0: Kyle,
1: well.
0: Kyle, yours, please.
2: I just named both of them.
0: Oh, who was your winner? Oh, Yaldi time. That's right, Millsy's Multi. Sorry, I forgot. The stopper, the curse. Okay, rightio. That's your Around the Grounds this week.
1: Jeez, that was comprehensive. Good on you, Lash. Thank you. PGG Rights and Turf are New Zealand's experts in providing high-performance turf grass and revegetation solutions. We'll take a quick break, come back and wrap the hour, get to a few more of your texts, and then Andy Rowe is with us to tell us some news around Fihi, Finianga Nofo, and weather. Well, I've already told you, he's hearing. He's staying put, so we'll talk more about that after five.
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9: Where it is, 5 and a bit away from 5 o'clock. Lash is right to have to look after All Blacks for tests. You can't keep flogging a dead horse. And lads, I didn't hear the whole interview with Jamie, and I have a total respect for him, always have. I'm not one of those that buys into the Landers being a fairy tale team, underdogs, and don't we love an underdog? They've been perennial losers and underperformers in Super Rugby. Tired of hearing they can't get the cattle. Why is Dunedin that bad? Well, I dare say it's probably because it's at the bottom of the world, cold, fairly miserable in terms of weather, hard to get people from other parts of the world to say, I'll go and live in Dunedin for a wee while. Geographically, it's probably the reason.
10: For sure. And what a lot of people do forget when it comes to the negotiating table is the better half. And quite often, I've heard it time and time again, players, partners/wives do not want to move.

0: There's a lot of other factors that the Highlanders are up against, to be fair to them.
1: And look, if they stay injury-free with their key players, they could contend, at least in some way, shape or form, next year. Andy Rowe with us from the Good, the Bad and the Rugby NZ podcast to talk about Fihi Finianganofo and some news there. Potentially Anthony Hudson from Fox to talk some AFL. And are you smarter than Geordie Barrett? All to come between now and 6 o'clock. Millsy and Guy live from the full-time sports bar in Kingsland.
2: 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Six in a row and the Warriors are flying. A 30-12 win over the Dragons last week has the Waz sitting second on the ladder, but now comes their biggest challenge yet. It's first against second as the Warriors hit the road to take on the table-topping Panthers in a massive clash. Can the Warriors keep the streak alive? We've got you covered with all the action thanks to our mates at SEN. The Warriors against the Panthers. 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

0: on. And Joey Johns looked at me and went, oh, and when the call came out, Camp Dog's on, Beaver Menzies, not a bad bone in his body, Beaver's looked up and he said, oh no, not the dreaded Cow Dog, Beaver, Spud Carroll, love Spud Carroll, he just went in there, whack, whack, whack, and look at his lips, Joey Johns got knocked out, spitting blood. Oh, it was beautiful. We got people who cares. And that's what legends are made of. And wow. So the Cattle Dog has been very good to me. And they still call me the Cattle Dog, even today. I love it.
1: Millsy, every single person, I believe anyway, every single person would sit down on the couch, turn on their TV, see the Australian Open's on, flick it on. Oh, it's doubles.
2: That's right.
1: Every single person. And they'll be carving you up all right. Say you gotta stay hungry.
3: They call it escorting rabbits. It's the whole new jargon that
4: I understand.
3: The word escort. It's been a long time since I've had an escort, but I understand what you mean. Just rewind it.
2: Millsy and Guy live from the full-time sports bar in Kingsland for your Friday. Another hour of the show to come, and there's plenty still to come. Andy Rowe from the Good, the Bad and the Rugby NZ podcast with us shortly. He's hearing news around Fihi Finianga-Nofo staying put and the deal with Newcastle being off, so we'll get some details around that shortly. Perhaps chat some AFL with Anthony Hudson from Fox. I think he's on a flight, so whether he gets there in time and can chat to us, we'll see. But in the middle of the AFL season, pretty much bang on halfway, chat to him about what he makes of that. And are you smarter than Geordie Barrett this hour? If you want to get involved in that and find out if that is indeed you, let us know on 8833 with your name, gauntlet and your TAB account number as well, and we'll pick someone to win up to $500 of bonus cash that then goes towards the multi. Fergus says, hey lads, common sense party. Bring back the NZR contract for club rugby with DB Breweries. We need the old school goalpost pads back for clubs. 20% discount on your first pallet of big bots. Further 5% off for each one you buy after that. Competition for the club that gets through the most in a season. You get a free pallet from Fergus.
5: Well, I think we should take that to caucus. Lash, what do you think?
6: Yeah, well, hey, look, that's very, very smart and real good Kiwi ingenuity there when it comes to... Well, hey, everyone loves a competition. And some clubs would take that personally.
5: Of course they would.
2: Mm. Goes without saying, doesn't it? Someone asking if there's any warm-up game for the Black Caps between now and the first test. I think this is exactly the reason for that Ireland test.
5: Yeah, this is it, I think.
2: Yep, and then they'll just train between now and... Yep. I think it's Thursday, first day.
5: Yeah, Thursday, yeah. So there's a big contingent already at Lord's training.
2: Yeah, okay.
5: Yep.
2: Nice. And then someone says, why talk about the Highlanders? Third to last, waste of time. Typical SENZ afternoons. Well, for starters, Sport Nation these days.
6: And drive of afternoons with Staffy.
2: And secondly...
6: season review, isn't it, Guy?
2: Well, and how many interviews have we done with every other team? We've done like two with the Highlanders. Jamie always gives great detailed analysis, I think.
5: He was excellent,
2: I thought.
5: Yep.
2: And we're not just a team, we're not just a show that's just going to talk to the teams at the top. Mm. We want to hear from everyone.
5: Yep, and they got good players and good talent down there and emerging talent. Yeah. And he was right. I wonder how much Lash and Little Master, I wonder how... A question here.
6: Yeah, far away, Cole.
5: Fabian Holland.
6: Yep.
5: Second coming of Jesus.
6: Yep.
5: Dylan Pledger. If they had played a full season, where do they finish on the table? How many wins is that? How many wins are those two individuals?
2: They lost a few close games again.
6: Well, I think those two are definitely worth two wins.
5: Two wins.
6: Yeah.
5: So if they're two wins, they're about fifth or sixth on the table.

0: incredible.
1: Because as you heard Jamie Joseph say, the line-out for probably the first eight games was horrible. Horrible. And you throw in the big two-metre Dutchman, 206, whatever he is, great line-out specialist. Then you're getting clean ball from Source. And then who plays off that? Yeah. The second coming of Jesus, Dylan Pledger.
2: Jesus.
1: Yeah.
0: Can you please explain something to me? It might be different this weekend because Eli Odin Ryan is going to play.
1: Yep.
0: But how can you... So the last time the Blues played was 2 weeks ago, round 12?
1: Yeah.
0: How can you be 12 weeks into a competition and that line-out still perform so poorly?
1: Mm.
0: You tell me, you got all of pre-season, and everyone always says you get to game one, you get to game two, you're just finding combinations, you're finding a bit of rhythm, and you're working your way into the season. Well, for me... Round 12, you've worked your way into the season.
1: Absolutely.
0: How did that line-out perform the way it did? A top three club franchise, and that line-out produced that.
1: Yeah, look, I mean, the only line-outs I've ever been in are at a few bars around the country at different times. So I'm no line-out specialist. However, probably at this point in the season, Millsy, the onus clearly has to go on the individual. You're either not knowing your role, not understanding what calls are being made, or you're just not executing your role.
0: Yeah.
1: And we talked to Joey Wheeler on our State of the Nation on lineouts, and a lot of the onus, which is probably fair enough, you know, from the outside looking in, goes on the hooker when it comes to lineouts. And that is absolutely unfair on the hooker.
0: Yeah. So I've mentioned it before. This Hurricane side, what do I see? I see connection. They are connected throughout their organisation. Mm. And that connection you see in the line-out.
1: Mm.
0: They are connected. That Blues team, that organisation within that group, from 1 through to 32,
1: yep,
0: whatever it is, coaching staff, something is missing there. How you get this stage in the season and not to be connected, where I look at the Hurricanes and see what I see, that's a team that's truly connected.
1: I think you're absolutely bang on the mark, and it wouldn't take Einstein to look at those two teams and go, well, one team is really enjoying turning up on a Monday morning and can't wait to get stuck in and go to, you know, to the trenches with their mates, whereas the other team is borderline dreading it. That's reflective in their performance at the moment. Somehow, some way, the fun, the enjoyment, I guess purpose has been sucked out of that joint. And I think me personally, I think Vern Cotter is solely to blame for that. And that might be a bit cool to say that, but I think the sole blame lies with Vern Cotter when it comes to why it's a soulless joint there at the Blues.
0: I can't comment. I haven't been to training. I don't sit in team meetings.
1: Well, neither have I.
0: But from an outsider.
1: Yeah.
0: Okay. Perception is reality.
1: For sure.
0: And what I see is just, like, I'm no closer to them than I am to the Hurricanes. Mm. It's chalk and cheese.
2: And you and I have just taken them in around the grounds because we're crazy to beat the Chiefs.
0: That's right. The Highlanders at the other end of the spectrum. I haven't been to a Highlanders training or team meeting. Yes, they are outside the playoff contention, but I still see a team that's connected.
1: So I think they're connected potentially as a group and as mates in that. However, I think that team, and that's probably been their Achilles heel, has actually lacked connection and fluency actually on the field in terms of being on the same page and what they're trying to do. And that's probably cost them. Yeah. Skill set for sure. Lack of communication. Mm. Lack of clarity on role. And maybe some poor planning, to be quite honest.
0: Yeah. No, you make sense. And you always do. But what sport at that level is about, it's about pressure and moments. And when the pressure goes on that Highlanders side, they tend to crack.
3: They can't handle
0: at that point.
1: Mm.
0: 60 minutes of the game, they go pretty good.
1: Mm.
0: They're in the game. But when it gets to that moment where one team's going to give an inch, and it could be them, it could be the opposition, the Highlanders are the one that give.
1: Mm.
0: So for me, it's mental in many respects because they're not handling those pressure moments. Now, the Crusaders, even though I give them a bit of mick, that's all fun, they handle pressure moments.
1: Yeah.
0: It's in their culture. It's in their DNA. when they get to those pressure moments, they find a way.
1: You did right there, and that's what's going to be interesting about this Hurricane side, you know, because that

0: some stage during this knockout footy, I highly doubt it's going to be a walk in the park for them in all three games if they are to get that far. At some stage, it's going to get real testing for them. And they're going to have to look to the man beside them and go, okay, we know what to do here because we're trained, we're prepared, we're right across everything how we want to play, and they've got trust in one another, which it looks like from the outside looking in, they have that. And that'll be the real test when it comes to that pressure and knockout footy. They're the favourites. Title has to go through Wellington. They know everyone's talking them up, but they also know they're a very, very good football side. But you don't actually believe it until you've gone out there and done it.
1: Did we just get ourselves all up for the footy this weekend?
2: For a weekend that doesn't have a lot around it. Yes, we did. Please tell Lashes to get real. Can't judge a season on hypothetical players. Highlanders should be cut. Well, you can when we ask him about a hypothetical situation. And the Highlanders shouldn't be cut. That's a crazy comment. But fair enough, that's your opinion. 8833
0: Well, they say the Highlanders should be cut. It's a massive... massive statement.
2: I don't agree with it at all.
0: The Highlanders should be cut.
2: We like opinions on this show.
0: We do. We love them. We're open to them all.
2: Exactly. 8833
0: What do I say? So the Highlanders and the Green Bay Packers are the only teams that get 10% of the population of the city they're based in along to their sport and along to watch them play. The Highlanders and the Green Bay Packers on the planet.
2: Be nice if they got to see their team winning.
0: Just watch yourself, boy. Just watch yourself.
2: 12 and a half minutes after 5, let's chat some more footy, and particularly a situation around Fihi, Finiangonofo.
3: Millsy and Guy.
2: Yeah, Andy Rowe with us out of the Good, the Bad and the Rugby NZ podcast. And Andy, some news that you are hearing around Fihi, Finiangonofo and the deal with Newcastle. What is going on? What's the latest?
4: Wow, I have woken up this morning to some news, Guy and Millsy, and it's good news for New Zealand rugby fans and Hurricanes fans, and terrible news for Newcastle fans. My sources on the ground in Newcastle are telling me they're very, very upset that the deal is off.
2: Right, and so who has led that? Is that New Zealand Rugby saying we want to keep him here? Is it Fihi saying I don't want to go anymore? Is it a little bit of column A, a little bit of column B?
4: Well, what I would say is going and playing on the wing at Newcastle, at the bottom of the Premiership, where it's cold, where you lose pretty much every game except for one for the whole season in the Premiership, is not that appealing for anyone to play on the wing. But equally, the best night out in the UK, potentially Europe, is in Newcastle. So it's the one half a dozen of the other. My understanding from the way that the news was leaked to me from Newcastle was they were very upset that New Zealand Rugby Union had quote-unquote blocked the deal. Now, New Zealand Rugby Union can't block the deal, right? So essentially what that reads into is that the New Zealand Rugby Union have done what we'd all hope they'd do, pulled some strings, done it by sucking the whole row and said, mate, you're pretty much guaranteed to be in the All Blacks squad, so stick around, we'll give you a black jersey and we'll give you a longer-term contract, I'm assuming.
1: So does this set precedence for the future, that you can literally write sign a contract and at the end of the day it kind of means nothing?
4: Well, I don't know what precedence it sets, so I'm not an expert on contracts, but it's just that when someone's got an option to get out of contract, often they do, don't they? You see it all the time with the Warriors, that people will move back to Australia for family reasons and that kind of thing. Maybe there was something else on the table that that they offered that New Zealand Rugby Union offered Newcastle. I've got no idea. But I think what it does say is that, there's always talk about the black jersey, and it has been all this season, all year, with all the player exodus. Like, is it that advertising to stay and play for the All Blacks? Well, this proves almost $500,000 that All Black jersey is worth something.
2: He's obviously been outstanding for the Canes this season, 16 tries to equal that record. Do you envisage him going into the All Blacks and just being as good as he's been for the Canes? Like, is he a fait accompli to just be good at international rugby level, do you think? Or how do you think he'll handle the jump?
4: 110%.

0: understand. I guarantee you, by the end of the year, the whole world is going to be saying this guy's one of the best, if not the best, wingers in the world. He's been absolutely outstanding for the Canes, but he doesn't miss. He does not miss. Every time he gets the ball with an opportunity, he scores. And he's mistake-free as well. Like, you don't see him make any clangers. He's a smart footballer. He gets himself in the right positions at the right time. But equally, he's got a skill set and explosiveness from 0 to 100. Like, he can move, he can shift, and he's a complete package at the moment. And he'll go straight into the All-Black, no doubt. And by the end of the year, guarantee it, people will be saying this guy's one of the best players in the world.
1: Well, since we're on the topic of wing, Andy Rowe with us from the Good, the Bad and the Rugby New Zealand podcast, alongside Justin Marshall and Jeremy Paul as well. Who partners him on the wing then for the All Blacks? If he's on one wing, who do you see as the other wing for the ABs this year?
0: You probably can't go past Caleb Clark, can you? Because if you've got Caleb Clark on one wing and Will Jordan at the back, but, you know, fitness-wise, everyone's good. If Will Jordan's playing fullback, then Caleb Clark's aerial skill and his dynamic in that, and when he gets an opportunity, he's a finisher, he's big, he's strong, he's powerful, he's that power winger the All Blacks always tend to go with, and he's the incumbent as well. So yeah, I would say that Caleb Clark, Fihi on one wing and Will Jordan at the back, with potentially, you know, the Will Jordan to go to wing, and then move Damien to fullback or what other options you might have there.
2: You know what, Andy, I just don't know what to make of Caleb Clark this year, because he's in a situation where he literally just doesn't get the ball. So put him in a black jersey and an all-black environment, he's a far better player, which as you go up the levels, he almost becomes better than going down the levels. But then also there's other players who played exceptionally well last year in the all-black jersey, in Leroy Carter. We haven't seen him consistently this year, but a big, high work rate.
0: Yeah, Leroy's got a massively high work rate, hasn't he? But you're right. Like, last year you just heard the commentator saying Leroy Carter's name all the time. He's scoring loads of tries, and you know, to couple with his work rate. But just haven't seen that. I mean, I know he's been injured as well. We haven't seen him get regular game time. There's also a massive they've got massive depth in the Chiefs on the outside. And then Caleb Clark, you're right, he's a bit like Nonu. Remember, like, Nonu used to be like that Super Rugby, like, oh, he's not going to make the All Blacks, yeah, and then all of a sudden he'd be in the All Blacks and be the best player in that position in the world. So it's a bit of an anomaly, but like, it's understanding what people are capable of at the level way. Like, and Caleb Clark has been there and done it so many times, and if he's getting good ball, like, you know what he's capable of doing. You know that he's a finisher, but he's also someone that's capable of creating as well, like doing things that other people can't do with his power and speed.
1: Let's talk some Super Rugby, turn our attentions to this weekend, and there's really only a couple of teams playing for much in New Zealand anyway, and that's the Crusaders and the Blues. And if we look at tonight, the Crusaders against the Canes, Canes rank outsiders, but I still think they've got a decent team putting out on the park. The Crusaders have had another interesting week. What do you make of that one tonight?
0: Well, I think the Hurricanes are coming down here severely under strength as soon as they take out Warner Jones. Like, Warner Jones has been, he's been so good this year. He's been so good. Like, he would be easy an All Black starter. Like, he's so good. And the Crusaders line out, I think it's like, I've got the best attacking line out in the comp. I think it's like 92% success rate on attack. On attack inside the 30 meters, that's quite a big deal. Like, not bringing down the guns, and like also not having Ruben Love starting, or not having him in the team. And so Gordy Barrett, these are big names. Noah Sapamoa, they are like crucial players for the Hurricanes. Not saying that the other players are no good, but they're not the same caliber of guys that aren't there. And then the Crusaders, obviously, like, you know, you're missing Will Jordan, but Benny McNichol's been playing pretty good at fullback. Well, Will Jordan's been being there this year. It's just that the Crusaders are a lot more inconsistent without him. But you know, they are at home. They've got Cody Taylor and David Harvey, who are excellent dogs and know how to win, and just the boys just love them the best. So the Crusaders got something on the line with the game as well. You know, if they win this, and then the Blues get tipped up in Hamilton, the Crusaders will get another home game this year, and that'll be the playoffs. Where, you know, the Crusaders don't lose at home in the playoffs. We know that. Well, they don't lose it.
1: You're on to
0: Baja, either. So. it's an interesting one from the Canes. Obviously, they've got one eye on the finals. They've got nothing to lose, and then you've got the Crusaders who will be treating this like a playoff game.
2: Yeah, no, I think that's loud and clear. I think most people are on board with that. It's just all fallen into line for the Crusaders without question. But let's take you to Hamilton, and I would like you to step into the mind of Vern Cotter. So I've been told Sam Darry, future All Black captain, I feel like he's had a great work rate this year. He gets stuck in, trying to lead by example in that Blues lineup. Anton Stegner's been excellent this year, without question, gets his head in the gorse bushes. Why have they changed the armband then?
0: It's a puzzling one, eh? I've got no idea. Sam Darry, I completely agree with you, Millsy. A Christ College boy like Guy, both cut from the same cloth. leadership qualities coming out of your ears. But I don't know. Like, Sam Darry, he's going to be in the All Blacks. And you assume that, man, I've got no idea. Anton Stegner, like, obviously, yeah, he's playing well. He's putting his head in gorse bushes, like you say. He's all round the park. He's leading by example, I guess. But, man, I'm touching short because Sam Darry, he's the guy. So whether or not there's a plan to, I don't know, take Sam Darry off at some stage and rest him, or it's just like, yeah, absolutely no idea.
2: All right, you talk about the armband. It's a confusing one for me, Andy. I've been rattling my brains for a couple of days about it, but we'll trust Vern and the decision he's made.
0: Well,
2: but
0: why do you think Sam Darry hasn't been captain and given to Anton Stegner?
2: I think he's searching for something.
0: See any logic.
2: Yeah, he is searching for something. That's all it can be. Like, you don't go into pre-season and start your season off 1 week before the playoffs and you change the captain. Who does that? I can't think of any coach, unless it's all been part of the master plan since Christmas. But we'll turn the page on that and we'll go across the park to the other armband, Wallace Setiti. It's great to see him on the park playing some consistent minutes, because we do not get enough of Wallace Setiti. But the armband, have you always thought he was leadership potential? Yes, he leads by example. But it's a different role to fill when you do have the armband.
0: He is leadership material, man. Like, you hear him talk after the game, and he's just like such an intelligent bloke. You think he's way older when you hear him speak. And again, like, he's a guy that, you know, has this aura around him when he plays. Like, a similar sort of thing to what an Arty Xavier has. The game is always around him. He's always like punching through the advantage line off the ruck, but then

giving the guy a crack and letting him show what he's capable of. But, you know, it's pressure environments where they're going to be able to show their captaincy, right? Like it's all well and good being a captain in a game that you're resting players and there's nothing on the line. Like there's no jeopardy for the Chiefs here at all. So

0: down and guarantee it.
1: Good stuff. All right, mate, you've given us great insight to those games, but I think the big piece of news that people will take away is the likelihood, by the sounds of things out of Newcastle, that Fihi won't be going anywhere, and he may just be pulling on a black jersey very, very soon. We appreciate that insight and that news and your time as well. Enjoy your weekend of footy.
0: You're welcome. You too. Cheers, mate.
2: Millsy and Guy.
1: Andy Rowe there from the Good, the Bad and the Rugby NZ podcast. Someone's asked, are they still doing it? I believe they are. I have just messaged Andy to check what's going on. That person says that they haven't seen an episode on YouTube for a while, so I'll let you know when he gets back to me and answers that question. What else we got on the text machine there?
3: No, we do apologise too. He's somewhat hard to hear. It sounded like he might have been in the Friday Boozer or something, I think.
1: Sounded like he's in the Dunny.
3: Yeah, something like something.
1: Or so maybe the Friday Boozer Dunny.
3: Yeah, both will work. But big news though, if true, you can't imagine it'd be too far away from being released.
1: Massive news if true. Like, there's a text there that says, so are we just going to select guys in the All Blacks because they can finish? Well, 2 points to that for me. One, I think he's slightly better than that.
3: Mm.
1: But also, finishing's quite important when it comes to a winger.
3: Absolutely important. It's and vital.
1: He's been doing it superbly for the Canes, who have been the best team in the comp. And I know you like to say, are they a good player or are they just in a good set of circumstances?
3: Mm.
1: I think he's both. Like, he's in a great set of circumstances, obviously. The Canes are the best team, in my mind, in the competition.
3: Yep.
1: But I think he's a very good player.
3: He's got the ability to create something from nothing. Got the ability to beat individuals one-on-one, even one-on-two. He can bust them open, get into the backfield. The biggest question mark for him will obviously be the high ball test that he's going to be put through at some stage in the international arena, if and when he gets there. But at the moment, you've got to be very, very pleased with his body of work. And he comes from the seven circuit too, which means he's not shy of hard work. Off the ball.
1: Mm.
3: Works hard. Which Uncle Dave has highlighted, Kyle. He's pretty, pretty big on.
1: And haven't we been sitting here saying, where are our wingers?
3: Yeah. So we, Millsy, we should be over at the bar right now cracking into a cold one in celebration. Of I'm a good winger staying in this country.
4: Well, actually, I'm all for it. There's no downside to this. You want form players. He's a form player.
3: Yeah.
4: Take him to the races.
3: Oh, yeah, absolutely. No, he's a good young colt. We spotted him early, as we often do on the show.
4: We do.
3: But we look forward to playing Are You Smarter Than an Athlete?
1: So Geordie Barrett, is he up and about?
3: Yeah, well, he texted in the text machine himself, saying we're still on for 5:30, and yes, we are. So we best get to a break and play that, eh, with some lucky listener. 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
1: Yeah, that's exactly it. 8833, your name, gauntlet, and TAB account number to 8833. 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
5: Certainly is, where it's gone 27 away from 6 o'clock. And to the texter, Cody it was, who asked if Andy's still running the podcast. He's just got back to me and he says they are coming back for the internationals. So they'll be back very, very shortly, the good, the bad, and the Rugby NZ podcast. And to the person who asked, I missed the part on Fihi, is he staying? Andy has heard, and Andy did the rugby pod up north in the Northern Hemisphere for a long time, has some good contacts up there, and he is hearing out of Newcastle that Fihi, the deal is off and he will be staying put. So that is where that news is coming from. Lashes, though, I'll let you take over with, are you smarter than a very special guest this afternoon?
6: Yeah, certainly is. We've got Josh calling in, who is the lucky listener today. Josh, welcome and mate, congratulations for getting through. What part of the country are you calling from, mate?
7: The Māori Horowhenua.
6: Oh, Horowhenua, how good's that? Welcome in, welcome in. You know, obviously know how it works, mate. We ask you 10 questions, and then however many you get right, it's over to our athlete to beat that. And then if he doesn't, you'll get the $500 bonus cash. If he does, you'll just walk away with the $100. That sound all right?
7: Sweet. Sounds like a plan.
6: Brilliant. And our athlete today is Hurricanes and All Blacks second five, Geordie Barrett. Geordie, hopefully that hamstring's just been put on ice for another weekend and you're good to go for a quarter final. We welcome you to the show. Very appreciative of your time as always. Let me guess, you're probably just into a nice wee Guinness and settling in for 7:05 kickoff down there under the roof.
8: Hey Sam, yeah, no, it's good to be on, fellas. No Guinness this weekend. We're just going to take it easy for a week or so and try to get this hamstring right. So it's slowly on the improve. Hopefully be available next week.
5: Well, you're a professional, and Lashes could learn a thing or two from that,
6: well,
5: I think, Geordie.
6: That is very true. Very true. But, Geordie, I thought you would be just into a wee cheeky Guinness to potentially celebrate the staying put of Fihi Finianinofo.
8: That's actually news to me. I flicked Sports Nation on about 10 minutes ago to see what you guys are talking about, and yeah, it's not something that I was aware of. So if true, very good news. Great player and a good man. So be a bonus for New Zealand rugby if he can stay.
6: Bloody good stuff. Rightio, I hope you've been keeping up to date with the latest in sports news. I do back you in the sporting knowledge fair. So we'll see how you get on after Josh goes. But Josh, mate, are you ready to prove that you are smarter than Geordie Barrett?
7: Yeah, we'll have a crack.
6: Rightio, Josh, your time starts for the 10 questions. And I would say, if you don't know the answer, just pass and we can come back to it. As soon as you give me an answer, I have to take that one, okay?
7: Sweet.
6: Rightio, Josh. From the Horowhenua Kapiti, your time starts now. Who scored the winning try for New South Wales in Origin?
7: Pass.
6: Name one of the Black Caps to score a century against Ireland this week.
7: Ratchan Ravindra.
6: Correct. Who is the new coach of the Crusaders for 2027?
7: Scott Hampton.
6: Correct. Which all-white player is the story of social media with over a million new followers?
7: I think it's Tim Payne, I think.
6: Correct. Name one team still in the NBA Western Conference Finals.
7: San Antonio Spurs.
6: Correct. Who will captain the Chiefs tomorrow night?
7: Wallace Satiti.
6: Correct. Who scored the winning goal for Auckland FC last weekend?
7: Was it Cam Howison?

0: That's correct. Name one try scorer for the Highlanders in the 2015 Super Rugby final.
1: Well, I was here that day too, and it wasn't a try, but it was. Was it Elliot Dixon?
0: Correct. When were the Olympics last held in Los Angeles?
1: 84.
0: Correct. What club did Geordie Barrett play for last year?
1: What club? Oh, in Ireland? Was it Leinster?
0: That's correct. Who scored the winning try for New South Wales in Origin?
1: Well, here we go. I wish I had stayed up now.
0: Your time has...
1: We'll leave it at that.
0: Okay, that was James Tedesco. Is my count
2: very
0: right?
2: Good.
0: Is that nine?
2: I've got nine. Poor Geordie.
0: I tell you what, Geordie Barrett, you're going to have your work cut out here to get a perfect 10.
3: Well done, Josh.
0: Fair income.
3: That's the one here, lad. What's the...
0: Oh, geez. Great score. But look, hey, if anyone can, you can. Jordan, oh, I'm barracking for you. You can do it. Rightio. The perfect 10. Can the All Black second 5-8 do it? Rightio. Geordie Barrett, your time starts now. Who was the referee in State of Origin 1?
3: Ashley Klein.
0: Correct. Where is the Black Caps' first test against England?
3: Lords.
0: Correct. Which team is already in the NBA Finals?
3: New York Knicks.
0: Correct. Who is the most capped Hurricane of all time?
3: TJ Perenara.
0: Correct. Name one Kiwi-eligible player that played in State of Origin.
3: Casey McLean.
0: Correct. There's Scotty Scheffler and Rory McIlroy. Name one of the other three players in the current top five world of golf.
3: Cameron Young.
0: Correct. Who is the Black Caps' leading run scorer in one-day cricket?
3: Martin Guptill.
0: Ross

0: Collingwood.
1: Correct. Jason Riles is the coach of which NRL side?
0: Parramatta Eels.
1: Correct. And what year did New Zealand last win the Under 20 World Cup?
0: Here you go, Josh. Probably going to give it to you. Will Jordan, Safa Amoa, 2019.
1: That is the correct tournament.
0: Oh.
1: Will Jordan and Safa Amoa were there. It was

0: There, Geordie Barrett. But Geordie, really appreciate you giving up some time, mate, on a Friday to play, mate. Great stuff.
1: Yeah, thanks, Geordie. Good man.
2: Cheers, thanks, fellas. Well done, Josh. Have a good weekend, mate.
3: Cheers, Geordie.
4: Thanks, Geordie. I think, in fairness to you, he definitely tightened the screws on your questions.
0: Yeah, I did a little bit. But hey,
4: but Josh was still exceptionally good.
0: That was
4: 9 from 10.
0: Very, very good. And we thank him for playing. So, Josh, you know the drill,
3: thanks,
0: mate.
3: Thanks, Geordie.
0: You know the drill. $500 goes towards the weekend multi. Millsy picks a leg, Guy picks a leg, and then you pick a leg. So what would you like?
3: We'll have to go to the races.
0: Yep.
3: Well, it'd be remiss of me not to back my own horse on Sunday, but I'll go top four Sweet Envy, race one at the synthetic at Awapuni.
0: Rightio, and you say that's your horse?
3: Yeah, yeah.
0: Okay, rightio, race one.
3: Hopefully, I've just fed it.
0: Yeah. Hey, yeah, fair play to you. Fair play. Top four, Sweet Envy. Owned and trained by you. Oh, there you go. There, trainer Josh Shaw. How good. Top four, $2.10. Okay. And Kyle Mills, what are you doing?
5: Scalera, top three.
6: Tarapa.
0: Tarapa, race eight, top three. Scalera, okay. $1.70. That goes in the machine. And Little Master, what are you doing?
4: What were Josh's odds?
0: He was $2.10.
4: Okay. I'll go to the AFL. I found it pretty tough this week. I'll go to the AFL, though, and go Fremantle. I actually think they can beat Brisbane, but I'm going to take a little bit of insurance for you, Josh. Plus 14 and a half at $1.60.
0: Plus 14 and a half in the big game of AFL this weekend. Rightio. Fremantle to win or lose within 14. That goes in the multi-maker. $500 bonus cash for you, Josh. Sweet Envy, top four. Scalera, top three. And that AFL game, that'll give you $2,356.
3: Sensational.
0: Brilliant. Thank you very much for playing. Congratulations on proving you are smarter than Geordie Barrett with a 9 out of 10 score. Tough to beat that.
4: And very best of luck with your nag on Sunday as well, Josh. Go well.
5: Yeah, how did it trot up on Tuesday?
3: Thank you.
5: Did it trot up well on Tuesday? How did it trot up on Tuesday? Good?
3: Worked very well Tuesday, so hopefully she breaks the maiden tag. Taking 34 starts, but hopefully she can do it.
5: All right behind you.
4: Yeah, you might see a bit of money come from the Sport Nation audience, I dare say. Josh, very best of luck to you, mate. Well done, and hopefully that multi comes in as well. Thanks for listening. Thanks for playing.
3: Cheers, boys. Thank you.
4: Much appreciated. Good man, Josh, there, who is found out today that he's smarter than Geordie Barrett, who both of them, exceptional performances.
0: Yes.
4: Exceptional.
5: Both of those performances could be in the Halbergs this year for performance of the year. Seriously, are you smarter than an athlete? May 27, Millsy and Guy show.
4: Mark it down, one of the big moments of sport in 2026.
0: Because I ran through some of those questions, Geordie's list for you.
5: Yeah.
0: And the golf one really stumped you. That took his a fair while to get one of the boys in the top five.
5: Was he without Fitzpatrick in the end?
0: Yeah. And then, well, Guy, you said Ross Taylor straight away. Millsy, you admittedly said Martin Guptill for the leading ODI run scorer.
4: Tough, that question. And then couldn't remember who Pendlebury played for.
0: Yeah, broke that record last weekend. Yeah. And 2017, the last time of won an under-20 World Championship too. So we go back to Georgia this year. Hopefully we can get back on the horse.
4: Okay, I think we have to take a quick break. Millsy and Guy on Sport Nation. Well done to Josh. We'll see if he wins that cash.
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10: Look, I'll be honest with you, we've ballsed up the ads a little bit, so we've only got a little bit of time left, and then we're going to have to take another quick break before we say goodbye. But yeah, it's been a good show today. I feel like we've learned plenty.
11: Well,
10: some good texts.
11: A text earlier on, people. I don't know who sent it, said this is some good start, like good work today, and we do bring our best work on a Friday. I think we do. Tuesday a little bit flat. We're a bit flat with another day.
10: But Friday...
11: Jeez,
10: up and about, Millsy.
11: And it is our best week.
10: What are you doing tomorrow?
11: I want to go for a wee gallop, just a wee canter. Just evens.
10: Mm-hmm.
11: Just go evens pace.
10: Yeah.
11: Don't need to break a record tomorrow. It's not going on my tombstone. Tomorrow's exercise. So just blow the old lungs out, and then I'll interact with the kids. Hardly seen them all week, so I'll do some engagement there, try and toughen them up a little bit.
10: They'll appreciate that.
11: Yep, they won't be looking forward to that. And, yeah, just dive into some sport. Might find my way down to Waterboy at some stage. And that's about my lot.
10: Okay, we'll look out Millsy's Village.
12: Mm-hmm. Mm-hmm.
10: Good on
12: supreme
10: you.
12: Athlete that he is, charging down the pavement.
10: He does look good at the moment, doesn't he? Mm. Looks like a good colt.
12: Well, not what was brought to Millsy's attention yesterday.
11: Yeah, that did hurt me.
12: Yeah,
11: that actually hurt me deep.
12: Finn and I had to sort of come clean and admit that we had been asked by another member of staff in the office if Millsy had put on weight.
10: Has Millsy been in the grazing paddock? That is extraordinary.
11: And I've actually been working on myself.
12: Yeah, I know. So it actually rattled him a little bit.
10: Oh, my word. I might just have to take a break and compose myself off the back of that news, and we'll come back and just finish it on the other side. That is massive.
11: Yeah, it did hurt me because when I do exercise now, do you know what I think of? If no bullshit Barnsley is watching.
10: Or Titch, are you red, green or orange light?
11: Yep.
10: You might be falling towards the orange or red side after that, Millsy. We'll be back and wrap the show next.
7: Six in a row and the Warriors are flying. A 30-12 win over the Dragons last week has the Waz sitting second on the ladder, but now comes their biggest challenge yet. It's first against second as the Warriors hit the road to take on the table-topping Panthers in a massive clash. Can the Warriors keep the streak alive? We've got you covered with all the action thanks to our mates at SEN. The Warriors against the Panthers. Kickoff 8:15 Sunday night live right here on Sport Nation.
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10: Yeah, where it is not too far from the end of the show. As we were saying before, it's been a very enjoyable one. Looking forward to the weekend of sport. Looking forward to watching the footy tonight. I know for a lot of people there's probably not much riding on it, but be interesting to see who hosts that quarterfinal next week. The Waz, last game of the NRL, is probably one thing that I'm looking forward to the most. Really get a gauge of where they're at, and obviously see some horses run around as well. Is always exciting.
12: Saturday, 4:30 for that quarterfinal, or 4:30 probably it will be.
10: Yeah, it'll have to be, because we need half an hour between semi, won't it?
11: Next week.
12: Could be at the Garden of Eden, just a mere 7-iron from here, Kyle. Blues Crusaders, wouldn't that be something?
11: Is that into the wind, or with the wind? That's with the wind for you.
12: That'll be down tits, yeah. Correct. Just have to step down on one.
10: On that note, we'll leave things there. It's been an absolute pleasure the entire week. Thanks for all your correspondence today and through the week. Thanks to Finn, who's been doing everything back in the studio. We'll do the same thing again next week. Good on you, Lashes. Good on you, Millsy. See you again Monday at 3 p.m.
12: No, I believe it'll Queen's be... birthday.
10: Oh, yeah, Tuesday, 3 p.m. Friday Night Lights will take over from here. Enjoy your weekend.
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21: Six in a row and the Warriors are flying. A 30-12 win over the Dragons last week has the Waz sitting second on the ladder, but now comes their biggest challenge yet. It's first against second as the Warriors hit the road to take on the table-topping Panthers in a massive clash. Can the Warriors keep the streak alive? We've got you covered with all the action, thanks to our mates at SEN. The Warriors against the Panthers. Kick-off 8:15 Sunday night, live right here on Sport Nation. 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
2: To her fifth start, going forward she looks a lovely type that you know the breed of very well.
3: Yeah, we've had the breed for a long while and she's racing really good.
2: An unusual action. I remember catching up with Crystal. They've just mentioned

0: mentioned it on TV, a little bit of a breed thing, or what's going on there with her action?
1: Actually, the whole family's done exactly the same thing, swung that leg out, and just press on.
0: Look, you've got a big team in tonight. I won't hold you long. Coming up shortly in this Metro final, four runners. Can you split them?
1: No, not really. They've all been working really good. Son of a Cleaner's worked good. He raced really good the other week to that horse of Tony Hill. He's run second to him. The Manchester horse, Manchester's Moment, won the other night. And good old Happy Tom, well, he's always thereabouts too.
0: Should be a good night for you. Go and enjoy the win.
1: Hey, cheers. Thanks, mate.
2: Having a great season, Michelle Wallace, Bernie Hackett and Crystal doing the majority of the driving as well, and they've managed to take home the third out of Alexandra Park, still with a big team engaged to hopefully add to that haul across the evening. You're watching Friday Night Lights with thanks to Woodland Stud. Stick with us. On the other side of this break, we go greyhound racing once more.

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1: Getting through Princess Gracie, Arafura's flying. Arafura got up. That's an enormous win.
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3: Welcome back into Friday Night Lights, brought to you by Woodland Stud. The Wanganui Greys is where we head next. It completes the early quaddy. Justin Evans is standing by. Dogs make their way around to the 305-metre start. Justin, you have them 8-2, 7-3. That's that. Didn't get it right last time, but prior to that, had been in super form.
4: Yeah, really good dog, Greg. You're right, though. The worry is he's coming off a really below par run. Now, that was Tuesday. That was at Manawatū. Look, if he hadn't done that and hadn't got around there, you'd be taking a $1.60 all night. Very good dog. Fastest dog in the race. Really talented sprinter. Going into Tuesday's failure, and we'll talk about that in a second, he was in white-hot form. Three in a row. Terrific winning here last week. Craig Rao was calling to get in the best bet of the night. It was an enormous effort. This dog actually copped a little bit of an ankle drag when trying to get around the field, and he still somehow got around to get up and beat Master Woods. And also the other dog, who's a really good dog as well, who ran third in that race, that was Fergie's Girl. So hot form, and to do it the way he did, very good dog. Problem is, he went around on Tuesday as another red-hot favourite. Look, it was hard to know why he didn't perform there. He just was a half a stride slow. He just didn't seem to fire up. So I'm just going to turn the page on that. He's the best dog of the race. We'll just forget Tuesday habit, I think, and we'll confidently tip him. I think he'll bounce straight back here. Two Don't Ask Charlie racing really well. She's a bit of value here, not necessarily to beat the fave, but sort of Quinella's top threes, top fours. She is racing super. Don't forget she almost beat Fergie's Girl, her kennel mate here 3 starts ago. Fergie's Girl's somewhat of a star here at Hattrick. Pushed her to her nose, 3 back. Nothing wrong with her last 2 runs. She was unlucky here last week in that's that race, and she was a brave third on Tuesday. Loves paint, going great gun. She's definitely a chance. And thought Harry Higgins, he fired home last week to run third. I know Criminal Minds hard in the market here. A lot of respect for him. He was a very talented youngster, Criminal Minds, and he's just in a bit of a funny old spot in his career. His form's dropped away a little bit. He had a fresh, and he was pretty ordinary first up on the street.

0: great track. If you've got time to get a same race multi on it, didn't mind the 8 to win 2 top 3, 7 top 4. It was about $10. Could do a lot worse than that. Don't ask Charlie, top 3, Harry Higgins, top 4. But here's hoping we get that back to his best here. Criminal Minds is interesting. I also think he's going to back up at Monaco on Sunday in the High Fire Allegro heat. Green light is on. This is race 5. That's that. Look at it bounce back. He's got the pink and we're set to go. Lua just about there. Ready now and racing. Jumped out pretty well and there he goes. That's that. He's turning it on. Don't ask Charlie up on the inside or just copped a bit of a drag. Getting in front of her to be wild. Around them goes Harry Higgins. Further back, Criminal Minds out the back, Sunbird Striker, big time Mariah, but he's put them away tonight. That's that is going to Rompin. That's that has won it by 5 lengths. Absolutely slaughtered them. Harry Higgins up for second, to be wild third, don't ask Charlie fourth, followed by Sunbird Striker. Criminal Minds, bit of a flat run from him, and back we go there, big time Mariah. Well, that's how you bounce back. That's that. 17:28, if you don't mind. Yeah, seriously talented greyhound. Good to see him bounce straight back. I don't know what was up with him on Tuesday there at Palmy, but he does seem very happy here at Hattrick. He runs it very well. That's 4 starts, 3 wins and a second and a very quick 17:28. He's pretty much the benchmark at the moment here at Hattrick in terms of pure speed. He's a very quick dog, formerly with the Fahey Wiley team, of course, but Kelly Lincoln Papuni doing an amazing job with her team. I must say she's got a lot of them really pumped up and does a great job with her canines. And she's got this fella right back on song here tonight. Far too good there, Greg. 8-7, 4-2. He's a very talented dog. Good to see him bounce back like that. Race 6 at 6:30.
1: Yeah, painless watch too. Straight across him in the pink rug. 4, 2, 6, and 7, your numbers in race number 6. Addington is where we head next on Friday Night Lights. T-Ball is the FNL Boost 190. Few people taking care of the business there, are they, Thad?
2: More than a few, Greg. Look, I wouldn't be waving the white flag in race number 3 on a big evening of harness racing, but boy, oh boy, on song, my Lady Macandon, Brittany Graham's bit of the night up there, Alex Park saluting, so that's 3 in a row for the team up there, and T-Ball. We opened $2.25 into $1.90. The Friday Night Lights boost is still available, $3 for a max bet $20, and I've told the team, hold up the threes, so I'm certain that they'll do that up to the jump. But Bella Chow, $2.60 out to $3, no money Poseidon, $3.80 out to $4. I know you're keen, Matt Cross. I'm sure you'd be keen on $3 around T-Ball, our Friday Night Lights boost.
3: Yeah, you're being very generous tonight, Thad Taylor. We love it. We love having you part of Friday Night Lights. $3, great coin for T-Ball. As mentioned in the preview earlier on, was beaten by Dealbreaker last Sunday at Timaru. If you reverse the roles, you probably reverse the result after he sat part for the most part. This isn't a real deep field either. He'll be able to get himself into the race. In the ideal world, you'd love to see him lead and win. Ballard Chow racing well. Has only had a couple of goes from the Benny Hill stable, placed third in the first one behind Cherish Me in a strong time, then went back to the Ann Thompson final, was fourth. That form reads well. Poseidon Horse 7 does have ability. Just trying to unlock it at the moment, I think, is the Gavin Smith stable. And Never Look Twice, number 6. Don't drop him. First run was on Sunday at Timaru. Blew the start. Blinds come off, sliding blinds go on. If he can ping away from the tapes, don't be surprised to see him run a race top 3 or top 4. But it does look T-Ball's race to lose.
4: Jack, T-Ball at the moment's doing everything but win.
5: Yeah, he's going good at the moment. Just need to get that one over the line.
4: Must have been very proud of the effort at Timaru, sitting parked outside a nice horse like Dealbreaker, and he fought him all the way to the line.
5: Yeah, Goose said that he just, keep going, and when you look at the times, you can't ask for much more.
4: Looks like you're getting to a pretty winnable race tonight. If we can get the stand start right, would you like to see Robbie put him on the speed and maybe look to stay there?
5: Yeah, put him on the speed. I'd also like to see him off a helmet too, because from those first couple of trials and start of the prep, he came off a helmet both times and he showed a lot of speed.
4: He's going to be a nice horse in probably 12 months' time, isn't he?
5: Yeah, he's about 6 months away, I think. But yeah, we'll hopefully got another nice one on our hands.
4: All the best out there tonight, mate.
5: Cheers, mate.
1: Yeah, well bred is T-Ball out of She's a Bull. Robbie Close doing the steering for Anne-Marie and Jack Best. They do a very good job with their horses. Brittany, and it's top tip for you.
6: Sure is. A runner-up in 3 or 4 this campaign, and in the other, he made a mess of things with manners. So hopefully that's all.

0: behind him, and I also like that he's had a couple of standing start practices now, and he seemed to improve with how he got away on Sunday, even despite a little bit of a bump as well. I mentioned in the preview the sliding blinds went on last time out, and I like how he reacted to them. I hope that we get the same reaction at the top of the straight here.
1: Looks a very, very hard horse to beat tonight. There is the colours of Brendan Hill, Ricky May, Bella Chair, the mare by Art Major, working towards a win as well.
0: She sure is. This is start number 21 tonight, but she has been placed on 7 occasions. And one thing she does have on her side is plenty of standing start experience. She's had the 11 starts for 5 placings. And her Ann Thompson runs were really good. If she can get in front of T-Ball at the start, it makes things interesting. I think that's where this race could be won and lost.
1: Poseidon is a 4-year-old by Down by the Seaside, Gavin Smith, John Dunn combined.
0: I think he's got a real motor, this horse, but I'm just not sure if he's applying himself 100% when it matters. He's had 2 runs back from a long break. I thought he was quite good fresh and then disappointed last time out. And to be honest, probably looked a little disinterested once he found the front. He didn't really lock in. He has ability. He's quirky, but he wouldn't be a complete surprise if he bobbed up here.
1: Never Looked Twice, Brett and Tim White, Sarah O'Reilly combined. This one by Always Be Mickey.
0: He had a lot of trials in preparation for that first start, and as a rule, he'd had good practice from the stands and had been quite good, but it just seemed as though in a bunch field there on debut, it was all a little bit too much for him. Blinds coming off just to open him up a fraction more. I don't think he deserves to be at such a big price, but I guess punters have only given him the one chance.
1: Ross Cameron trains and drives Harry's Gold. 3 starts from a stand yet to place.
0: 6 weeks since that last start effort trial 10 days ago and was a little chancy off the tape, so that's going to be a big challenge. Well beaten in his lone run here at Addington, but that was chasing home Ashley Frank.
1: Into $1.80 now, T-Ball. Top 4 for you?
0: 5, 8, 7, and 6. I'm keen on T-Ball, but I also think that it's a great Quinella play. I'm not sure if the winner will come outside of them, to be honest. Maybe the top 2. So if you just want that bit of security, maybe that's the way you play, albeit T-Ball's been well backed and that Friday Night Lights boost is certainly one worth considering for 3rd and 4th beside him and including Never Looked Twice.
1: Excellent, Brittany. Thank you for that. To you, Thad.
2: Hold team, hold the $3, $1.80 for T-Ball now, $2.25 and $1.80, one-way traffic, Poseidon out to $3.50, $5 rather, Bella Chow out to $3.20, no money for anything else in this market, last chance to take advantage of the $3, well over 500 bets into that Friday Night Lights boost, so it's all T-Ball, that $1.90 won't hold up, grab it if you want to have a bet bigger than $20 in the third of the evening.
1: Great stuff. Thanks very much for that, Thad. Jim and Al on debut, the mare by a rock and roll dance, actually trialled earlier in the week. Spoke to James Geddes. That's what they want it called. Part owned by Alan Seawall and, of course, Jim Geddes. All right. Here is Matthew Cross, his description of race number 3.
3: So, thanks, Greg. As they turn in, Jim and Al, barrier number 1. Harry's Gold out of 2. We await Sadie to turn in. T-Ball draws outside of it. 2600 the journey. Set. And they're racing now from the 2600. Bella Chow, the quickest away from the wide draw. Poseidon bubbled for a couple of strides. Jim and Al and Harry's Gold both got it wrong off the inside. T-Ball away nicely, hunting through. Bella Chow bails. Never Looked Twice, having a good look at T-Ball early. Social Experiment running 3rd. Bella Chow 4th. 5 lengths away then to Sadie. A couple off Poseidon. Harry's Gold still in a gallop and tailed out as Jim and Al. Working up the side and T-Ball. Held out a good challenge from Never Looked Twice, who's now parked Social Experiment. The trial, Bella Chow running 4th. There's 4 or 5 lengths away then to Sadie. 3 lengths Poseidon, tailed off Jim and Al and Harry's Gold. Into the back, and the leader is T-Ball. He makes play, passing the 2,000 metres, 2 lengths the margin. Social Experiment on his back 2nd, and Never Looked Twice as a neck away 3rd. Sadie improves onto its back, racing 1-1 outside of Bella Chow. 2 lengths away then to Poseidon, and to break off to Jim and Al and Harry's Gold. 1,800 metres to go. T-Ball has steadied the speed up front, led by a length and a half from Social Experiment, and there's 1 length away to Never Looked Twice, racing 3rd. Bella Chow, after the sharp start, is 3 back on the inside. One length away to Sadie, two lengths off to Poseidon, and there's 20 lengths away to Jimmendale, and tailed right out is Harry's Gold. They come around the corner, and the harness link lead time was 1:18.9, and T-Ball now gets away with it. T-Ball leads by a length and a half, Social Experiment and Bella Chow. Never Look Twice is parked, applying

0: No pressure with Sadie on its back and two lengths away to Poseidon. 1,300 metres left to go. He's going to get a tidy first quarter here, one would imagine, aboard T-Ball. T-Ball by two lengths. Leads from Social Experiment, Never Look Twice. On One Rain in the park spot on the outside of Bella Chow. Sadie 1/1/5, two lengths away Poseidon. That opening split was comfortable, 32.6. Leader T-Ball. T-Ball 1,050 to go. Leads by a length and a half, Social Experiment, Never Look Twice. Third in the open outside of Bella Chow. One and a half away to Sadie. Two lengths beside it, and there's six lengths away to Jimindel. Inside the 900 metres. T-Ball by two. Awaiting the Pebble Beach passing lane, Social Experiment. Sadie up three wide now, improves outside of Never Look Twice. Then Bella Chow, who's in a pocket, and one length away to Poseidon. Now he ups the ante, T-Ball. He starts to open the favourite up. Second quarter was comfortable as well. 32.1 the half and 64.7 inside the 600 metres. T-Ball two lengths in front, Social Experiment and Sadie. Bella Chow travels nicely but has nowhere to go. Never Look Twice is going the wrong way, and it's passed now by Poseidon. 400 metres left to go. T-Ball leads and travels. He is the leader by 2.5 lengths, and he's extending. 28.9 the third quarter. Bella Chow to third, then Poseidon top of the straight. T-Ball, he's had it his way, and he leads for home by three. From Social Experiment, then came Bella Chow from Poseidon. 120 left to go. It's T-Ball four lengths in front from Social Experiment and Bella Chow, but T-Ball's going to knock this one out of the park. T-Ball by four lengths beats Bella Chow. Third across Social Experiment, fourth Poseidon, then Never Look Twice, Sadie, Jim Mandel, and Harry's Gold will not complete the course. There was only one horse you wanted to be on pretty much the entire way. 64-7 middle half. He was never getting rock and rolled, was T-Ball, the captain treacherous gelding, and if she's a ball, win one, start number six. Five wins it, comfortable in the end, 27.4 the last quarter. The Aldebaran Park last mile, 201. Bella Chow second, horse eight. Third, Social Experiment three. Poseidon seven runs fourth. But if you give a horse of his quality, those splits through the middle stages, he's dashed a really nice last quarter as well. They just couldn't beat him. 170, he's closed the tote. 5.837 will be the numbers. Greg after race three.
1: Great stuff and a great watch, beautifully handled by Robbie Close. Anne-Marie and Jack Best are the trainers, part owners as well, along with the Smurf Fox Syndicate. That's Paul Smith, well known as Smurf around these parts, does a lot of fencing and, of course, sponsors the Summer Cup as well. Congratulations to you all. T-Ball gets a deserved victory, start number six. Inside 4 minutes out from a start, our next to go out of Alexandra Park, Thad. Twist and Tango, the favourite, but a very competitive fourth on the program.
2: Yeah, many chances here with Little Lily being scratched, a 17% deduction. So this market will move a little bit in these last few minutes, you'd think. What I can tell you at this stage, Big Herb is the worst result for the TAB and best back, 6.50 into $4.60. But many chances here, Aaron White, as we come to the fourth of the evening.
3: Yeah, I like one in this race at a nice price too, and it's Miss Cherokee. Comes out of the pass, goes the Jewellers Northern Oaks a couple of starts ago. Was a good fourth at its last start. Profiles very well in this race for Anna Donnelly and David Butcher. So I'm going to go that way, Miss Cherokee, and play the nice odds around her. The five Franco seller, he's always been one of my favourites. Logan Hollis gets his opportunity to find winning form again. He's not that into you. A good last start win. Should have taken plenty of confidence out of that. And yes, Big Herb back to Alexandra Park. Another tricky draw on the outside of the half a dozen runners. $2,304 in the first four. 6.5, 3, and 7. My only concern around Twist and Tango, our current favourite, is I think I prefer her left-handed to right-handed at this stage.
4: Tony, you do have He's Not That Into You lining up here, but just quickly first, congratulations with Ram. Lovely to see him put a really polished performance together like that.
5: Yeah, he's just come on from his first run. He hadn't had a race for a long time before that. And yeah, he's a nice enough horse. I hope he's got a bit of progress about him, I think. So we'll see how he goes.
4: So this horse here, and obviously Tony sticking with, lovely to get that win on the board last time out, and a trip to Manawa too, maybe the making of him, he's getting there. What do you think?
5: Yeah, well, that was the theory, Nicole. Yeah, and he went to Cambridge and did everything good and won nice enough, got home quite good, but yeah, he probably just needs the right trip to finish his races off at this stage.
4: All right, well, good luck here and good luck for the rest of the evening.
5: Cheers, thanks, Nicole.
1: He's Not That Into You, made famous by his reckless behaviour when he should have won His first race here at Alexandra Park, but he's got a motor.
6: He's still quite green, isn't he? And even pre-race, he has a few quirks. He, again, hung under pressure a little bit last time out, but he was just too good for them. Back to Alexandra Park for the first time in this preparation. There's no doubting he has really good speed stepping out of maiden, so always that next little query.
1: Yep, sure is. Here is at runner number two, Twist and Tango. Beautifully bred, of course, out of Twist and Twill in the Brecon colours.
6: Back-to-back seconds in lead-up to this, and they've both been good efforts, because she's done her fair share of work. She's generally not used up early, and she's made a couple of mistakes into the first turn at Alexandra Park, just having to be balanced up. So I'm sure Zachary would love to lead, but depending on pressure, I'm sure that he'll prioritise being in the race and not.
1: Favourite at the moment at $3.10, Franco Solar. Logan Hollis drives, trains with Shane Robertson, of course. Ultra-consistent type, never to be underestimated in a race like this.
6: And tough, really tough horse as well. So I'm sure he'll be drawing on that at some point. He doesn't have a lot of gate speed, but that's probably not a big query in the small field. And I just thought last time out he peaked late, but he was a month between runs, so he could well be an improver. 6, 2, 3, and 5. I like Miss Cherokee as a filly. I think that she's certainly going to make it. And just looking at this front row, I wonder if David Butcher lets her roll early and tries to get on pace, which is where she tends to do her best work. 6, 2, 3, and 5.
1: I like that horse, Big Herb. I reckon it's been luckless lately. Might need a little bit tonight, but from that draw, can definitely be and play a big part in this one. The Dunstan Horse Feed, Mobile Pace. It's the 4th of 10 out of Alexandra Park tonight. Here's Aaron White with his description.
3: Yeah, thank you, Greg, with the runners in behind the Alabar Arm for the Dunstan Horse Feeds. That first four pool up and over $5,500. Runners work onto the lane, 2,200 metres. Fourth on the program to open the middle treble. And Twist and Tango in the Brecon Jacket, barrier one. Number two to run our favourite, set green light and racing. Twist and Tango's out nicely. There's gate speed, Lady Cherokee out wide. He's not that into you. Then Franco Seller there, followed by Tug of War. Big Herb restrained to the tail. Miss Cherokee, the Art Major filly, rolls to the top now over Twist and Tango. They're followed then in third as they get around the IRT Stables corner. Their first occasion was He's Not That Into You from Tug of War over racing Franco Seller. Not been too happy about being restrained by Logan. He's back second last up on the outside of Big Herb as they pace through the back in the Dunstan Horse Feeds. Miss Cherokee getting away with a nice uncontested lead here. Twist and Tango, the race favourite, with Zachary Butcher's got the leaders back. Then He's Not That Into You. Franco Seller, let's stride forward up on the outside, exposed, parked, and into the 1-1 then was Big Herb, and Tug of War back last on the inside. 44.6 was the lead up time and a very comfortable lead here for a Miss Cherokee. Sweeping across the showgrounds turn, opens up the lead margin by two. Twist and Tango up on the outside. Franco Seller, He's Not That Into You with Tony Cameron. Three back on the pegs, and they're followed then in the 1-1 Big Herb with the Salish Abernathy, and back of the tail Tug of War with Andre Potama. 30-3 the opening quarter. Miss Cherokee, she went around in the Pascoe's, the Jewellers, Northern Oaks a couple of starts ago, and she's getting a lovely uncontested Auckland lead here tonight. 1,000 out IRT Stables corner homeward lap. The race favourites had a lovely trip throughout Twist and Tango, the daughter of Better's Delight. Up on the outside, Franco Seller's been doing it harder. Then He's Not That Into You. In the 1-1 was Big Herb, the son of Captain Crunch, and on its back, Tug of War. 800 to go, 30.9. Into the back they run. Miss Cherokee leads. Up on the outside, getting to the leader's wheel now is Franco Seller. Twist and Tango await the use of the HR Fiskin passing lane. Big Herb's two lengths off the lead, 1-1. Then He's Not That Into You. Three back on the pegs here. And to its outside, Tug of War as they turn off the back and they run to the 450. Miss Cherokee, and she is full of running. Franco Seller the outside. The back straight quarter and 28.6. Waiting this passing lane runners, the race favourite, Twist and Tango, coming into it, Big Herb, Tug of War, then He's Not That Into You, top of the lane. Miss Cherokee comes for home, Twist and Tango, now Zachary lets her loose on the passing lane, Big Herb's down the outside, it's Miss Cherokee, Big Herb, Twist and Tango, passing lane, Big Herb out wide, Twist and Tango, Miss Cherokee's kicking on strongly in the centre, they drive for the prize, a three-way go, they hit it, and... Oh,

0: gets it all. Big Herb's put his head on the side here too, so that'll make it even more interesting. He may have still got it. Big Herb up on the outside. Twist and Tango. Miss Cherokee not far away. He's not that into you. Not far off them there in fourth.
1: Just having a few problems there with Aaron's mic. Gee, that's close. As they drove to the line, Big Herb looked like he was going to win, and then he just turned his head right there, which has Twist and Tango right in the photo here. Got a beautiful run throughout behind Miss Cherokee. Zachary asking her for her best, and Big Herb had sat in the 1-1 throughout for Salish Abernathy. Looked like he was going to have the momentum. Then he just went, might have a look at the camera. It's hard to say. Our camera person's gone with the inside, but not much in that, Brittany.
2: No, not at all. Twist and Tango had that really lovely run in preceding. Zachary more than happy to take a trail. It nearly looked like at the start nobody was over-interested in leading, but it looks as though the camera operator has
1: made a decision.
2: Work cut out for them.
1: No, Seven's got there. Big Herb's got there.
2: Well done, Greg.
1: Just gets there by the barest of margins. Salish Abernathy doing the steering for Jeremy Young.
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1: Race number 5 out of the park, 6:52, the start time there. Friday Night Lights continues. Let's head back to the Whangarui Greys. We are up to race number 6, and the dogs heading to the 5.20 metre start point. 4, 2, 6 and 7, the numbers here with Justin Evans. Don't forget about the box seat to boost. You can still get $3.50 about Moonlight Blood. Takes its place in race number 6. Justin, but convince me to back, rather convinced here.
4: Oh, I'd love to. I think he's the dog to beat, although it's a, I'd probably say it's the toughest race of the night. So there you go. We have been lucky enough to land a few winners. So I reckon we can probably do a little bit of fence sitting in this one to some degree. It is pretty tricky, but if I had a good solid win bet, it would be on the fave here, 240 rather convinced. He's in very good form. He's a dog I tipped a couple of times, sort of filling in here at Hattrick, and I was convinced that he was going a lot better than the form seemed. So I'm going back sort of 3, 4, 5 starts ago. He was quite unlucky, and that's sort of come to fruition because he's been able to win his last two. So despite the form looking a bit odd and a bit average before those two wins, he's actually been going well for a while. And he's got the start right in his last two. That's been the key to him. I think if he continues that same form off the lids, he'll certainly take a bit of running down here, rather convinced. He won a similar race, albeit it was only a class two last week, where he beat Mailman's Coming, who is the $4 second favourite here. So that looks to be the form line that the punters are going with, and that's the way I've seen it as well. So he backed it up with a win there on Tuesday and a little bit of a weaker race at Palmy. I think he could win again. I think he's the dog to beat. He's certainly no good thing, and I would probably say there are better $2.50 shots than him, but he is the top tip. I think the 7 will run a race, pick the gap. Not a bad little bitch, pick the gap, but I don't mind who drawn out. Although drawing out at Hattrick is always a little challenging, but with the right dog, it can be a good place to be. And I quite like her just drawn out on the track. She's got a bit of box speed. Just think she prefers to just be out a little bit. She can punch into it early here. And with big-time Ashton under her, I think she can put herself in play. I think she'll run really well. She's quite a nice greyhound. Pick the gap. Two Mailman's Coming. Well, he ran second or rather convinced last week. Basically sat behind him all the way. There was about 3 lengths between them that would suggest that he would probably be struggling to beat rather convinced. But gee, he's been solidly backed since we've been talking here. He's been the push, hasn't he? Mailman's Coming. He's into 360. So favourite's just gone a little soft. Getting out to 310 makes him a bit more backable. Look, he's in the mix for sure. Mailman's Coming, and he is absolutely a winning chance of what's a pretty open affair. Big Time Ashton, not the worst here. Will need luck, though, from a niggly box, the 6. He will need a lot of luck. That looks pretty sticky, the 6. Then we've got the two Jillaby dogs who had a bit of interest. They've done most of their race

0: racing over the sprints in their career. So look, interesting race, rather convinced the favourite here. Green light is on, More Law, Whangarui. Favourite, the blue rug, rather convinced. We're ready to go. Set racing. Oh, he half missed it today and firing out Jillaby Eaton to the lead. Mailman's coming up the inside, trying to get around the outside. Big time Tama. This lead is shot away. Jillaby Eaton back and forth. Big time Ashton further back. Picked the gap. Not there. Along with Jillaby Finale. And the favourite is Deadstone Motherless Last. Rather convinced he can't win. Off the top. Jillaby Eaton, the leader. Mailman's coming. The big danger. Running third. Big time Ashton. Then Jillaby Finale. Mailman's coming, loomed up, took the lead, went on by. Mailman's coming has won it. Mailman's coming to beat Jillaby Eaton, photo third, and it's pretty tight. Big time Ashton or Jillaby Finale. Further back, picked the gap, well back, big time Tama, and rather convinced, blew the start, got in trouble, was never a hope. Number two, Mailman's coming, got a little push late, got the right run, was able to get it well in front of rather convinced, who was never really a player, and he's been able to get over the top of Jillaby Eaton, and it was always going to play out like that with Jillaby Eaton. Probably a bit of a query there late at the 5:26. Will run third. Big time Ashton over the 3:25.63. 30:32 the time. 30:32, and it's 2:56.3. Another Lisa Cole winner. Mailman's coming, owned by Brendan, this one, and the son of Hooked on Scotch out of Big Time Izzy has been able to get home a little too well. 30:32. The very talented Super League goes round as a hot favourite in race 7, and we will be back with that at 6:59.
1: Sure will. Thanks for that, Justin. 4, 7, 1, and 3, your numbers in that one. Good trotting race coming up out of Addington Raceway, named Experience the Thrill of Addington. The handicap trot didn't die. Taylor Dooley for Matt Purvis stormed home last time. One of a number off 10 metres here, Thad, as I come to you. It's the favourite, but gee, there's some chances here.
2: Yeah, there really is. I mean, the Royal Gamble's riding commission as well, but it has been didn't die. That has been the major shortener and worst way for the TAB, 360 into $3. Good run last time out, getting home strongly late. With that money for didn't die, Royal Gamble did touch $4.60. It works its way into $4. And they're not really entertaining anything at double figures here. Most of the runners have been moving out. The only other ones here that I should mention, Look to the Stars has a modicum of support sitting there at $10, as does Miles Away. But really, that has been 7 out to 10. So they've got it down to 2. Matt Cross in a tricky race here. Didn't die in the Royal Gamble.
3: Well, Thad, if Look to the Stars turned up, he's probably the best horse in the race. But catching him on the right day is a frustrating task. I've landed with Didn't Die a couple of starts ago here. Was in the running line and didn't really get the momentum needed to get into the race. Placed him behind Axel Rose, who's a horse who's well and truly on the up. We've said that a few times on Friday Night Lights, and he keeps proving that point. And when you're running second to a horse like him, you've got to be hard to beat here. And then last start, well, Axel Rose again won the race, but he ran home in 57-1 up front and Didn't Die couldn't quite get into the race. Best version goes close. The Royal Gamble, well, he got a taste of it 3 starts ago and his last couple have been super. He was second behind Axel Rose when Didn't Die was fourth last time. Maroubra number 1 has to be in the mix. He's run some big races here his last couple of starts. The only query with him is the standing start, which he did get wrong a couple of starts ago. Last run had plenty of merit, and I'm going to put Look to the Stars in just in case, but oh, is he worth it at $10? Maybe so. He's just that sort of horse. He could come out and win this by 4 or 5 lengths, and he can also get beaten by 45 lengths. 7 to beat 13, 1 and 14 here, race 4.
4: Well, Matt, Didn't Die, turning in to be a little FPOS machine for the stable at the moment.
5: Yeah, he's a wee ripper. He just sort of turns up every week and puts in an honest effort, and it's good that he can sort of be driven the way that he is, that he's always attacking the line and getting the right end of the money.
4: Super run last week because he's gone to move wide on what was a pretty quick quarter down the back straight and balanced up and found the line with a lot of purpose.
5: Yeah, it was just a shame that sort of he got sort of caught behind that one as the speed went right on, but put the gating straps back on the cart, which should assist him around the bends tonight, so he should steer a bit better, and hopefully if it does happen, eventuate again, he can sort of move forward on it.
4: That speed, you've had a few trotters in your stable over the years. Is it comparable to anything else, or are we talking one of the quicker ones you've sat behind?
5: Yeah, when he straightens up and balances up pretty good, he's pretty quick. That last furlong, he's got a really high potential, but sort of, he's sort of 6 months away from being a proper horse, but he'll go out for a break after this one, and he should come back a far better product in the sort of spring and summer.
4: All the best tonight, Matt.
5: Beautiful.

0: Thank you.
1: Nice horse. Plenty of speed. Taylor Dooley suits, I reckon. Big, big winning chance. And with that crucial gear change, Brittany.
2: Yeah, absolutely. He has always worn a spreader, but that looks like a slightly thicker spreader on tonight too. So I just didn't think he trot 100% last week. So they've just changed things up a little bit. Room for improvement. Inside of 10 is tricky, but for a horse like him, it's probably perfect. He can be smothered up and we can see that great turn of foot that he possesses.
1: The Royal Gamble's form line reads really good, regardless of who he's been against. But last time he was behind Axel Rose. That's terrific for a race like this.
2: He's really recaptured form. A win 3 starts ago. He didn't trot 100% at Rangiora, but still finished off really well. And he was excellent last week behind Axel Rose. I wrote down initially loses advantage of being a quick beginner off 10 metres, but the 10 metre line is actually spread further and it's not a full front line. He may actually be able to pick an absolute fly here and get through the pack.
1: Yeah, well spotted. He's 7 off 10 metres, which means he's wider than the widest one on the front row, being Sheila Laxon. The River Boy hasn't quite lived up to the wrap this time in. Many expecting him to win early for Bob Butt, but tonight gets a chance from barrier 2.
2: 3 runs back from 15 months off the scene, only had the 1 prep trial, so you would expect each run he's only going to get fitter. He was a good improver first to second up, came off the unruly for the first time in a long time last start, and it just seemed to all get a bit too much for him. He stays off the unruly, he'll need to hold it together tonight.
1: Miles Away, runner number 10, son of Trixton, Sam Otley, Murray Tapper.
2: Runner up on Sunday, loomed and broke in a start prior, so he's getting much closer and probably has more metro form than most, has chased home the likes of Prestigious and Rachmaninoff recently.
1: Top 4 for you.
2: 7, 1, 13 and 14. I'm with the 7 on top, Didn't Die. Probably short enough now though, just with the traffic that he has to negotiate. My value play here is Maroubra. Bit of a 50-50 beginner, but I think he's racing a lot better than his numbers suggest, including the 13 and the 14. As mentioned, they could both potentially get through the pack early like they did here 7 days ago.
1: Thanks for that, Brittany. Update with you, Thad.
3: Into $2.80 now, into $2.80 now, Didn't Die. So that will clearly be our hot runner. The way things have been going, you would be expecting this one to win again, the way the customers have been seeing it tonight. Didn't Die into $2.80. Royal Gamble steady at $4. And Maroubra, $16 may not hold up before the off. I'm seeing a bit of movement in that market, but we're fearing number 7, Didn't Die, our worst way in the fourth of the evening.
1: Good on you, Thad. Thanks for that. The fourth out of Addington Raceway, Didn't Die, the dominant favourite here, $2.80, although plenty prepared to say the Royal Gamble will go close to Didn't Die tonight. Here is Matthew Cross, his description of race number 4.
4: Thanks, Greg. I know that the River Boy's got the head check on tonight as well, which might just help him get away, drawn barrier number 2. Fingers crossed anyway. Set to go. Strands release, they're off and away from the 2600. Manukau Blaze got it wrong for a few strides. Miles Away and Holly Highlander both had to check around it at the start. The early beginning came from Maroubra off the inside. Sheila Laxon away quickly. Diamond Harbour now in a gallop, and he has looked to the stars. Charges forward with the 14 on, heading to the first corner. The River Boy is racing fourth, and there's 2 behind him to the Royal Gamble. Back on the inside then is Didn't Die from Sunny, who's in the running line, tracked by Oliver and Ruthless Emma. Kaitaki Spur back on the inside, 2 lengths away to Miles Away. Then came Holly Highlander. She's at start 100 tonight, and she's got 2 behind her, Manukau Blaze, and 3 lengths away to Diamond Harbour. Look to the stars, paces on to the front, trots on rather, to the front, and leads by a length and a half. Racing second is Sheila Laxon, and now the River Boy is rushing forward in a hurry on the outside toward the front, and the Royal Gamble tracks him. They go past Maroubra. Sunny is in the running line outside of Didn't Die, then Oliver, 2 lengths away to Kaitaki Spur and Ruthless Emma, the latter on the outside, 2 behind those 2, Miles Away on the outside of Manukau Blaze, 2 off to Holly Highlander, and the same margin away to Diamond Harbour. We've got our fourth leader already in the race. It's been an action-packed start. And the leader is the Royal Gamble. Out by a length and a half, Sunny improves in the park spot and the River Boy in the trail. Look to the stars, 3 back on the inside. Oliver 1-1. The harness link lead time was 119.3. Three back on the outside. Ruthless Emma is shading Sheila Laxton. Maroubra, the early leader, is now five spots back on the inside of Miles Away. Didn't Die in a very precarious position here. He's only got four behind him and he's trapped away on the pegs. Holly Highlander to his outside in the final trio. Diamond Harbour, Kaidaki Spur, and one and a half away to Manukau Blaze. In a competitive race, they work out via the IRT stables turn. 30.7 was the opening quarter and the leader is the Royal Gamble. The Royal Gamble out by one length on Sunny, the River Boy in the trail. Oliver fourth and 1-1 on the outside of Look To The Stars, then Ruthless Emma and Sheila Laxton together. It's followed through by Maroubra, who's underneath of Miles Away. There's a length off to Holly Highlander. Didn't Die has work to do. Third last is Diamond Harbour outside of Kairaki Spur and a length and a half away to Manukau Blaze. 7.50 left to trot and the leader is the Royal Gamble. He lopes along. Second quarter and 31. 61.7 and a half. The River Boy gave ground in the trail, so Sunny slots into the trail. Something not right there with the River Boy. He's drifting back quickly. Oliver goes to third. Then Ruthless Emma, Look To The Stars is held up. It's the Royal Gamble though, and he gives a great sight. Led by two lengths from Sunny. Oliver up to third and then Look To The Stars miles away trying to pick up ground, but the Royal Gamble, he's gone chips in here at the 300 and led by three lengths. 30.5 the third quarter. Sunny battles on. Then Oliver and Look To The Stars top of the straight. The Royal Gamble four lengths in advance of Look To The Stars. Maroubra gets out. So does Sheila Lake. And 150 to go. The Royal Gamble, Look To The Stars, he's closing. The Royal Gamble and Look To The Stars, the two. The Royal Gamble and Look To The Stars, he's gone past Look To The Stars and brings his best. Look To The Stars beats the Royal Gamble. Sheila Laxton third, photo fourth. Between Maroubra and the late finishing Kaidaki Spur. Then Holly Highlander, Sunny, Didn't Die was never in it from Manukau Blaze. Then Diamond Harbour, Miles Away, Oliver, Ruthless Emma, and the River Boy. Boy, Look To The Stars. What a turnaround. Nathan Purdon, John Dunn, 14, Look To The Stars will win it. He's just that sort of horse, isn't he? 13, the Royal Gamble's run a big race for second. Sheila Laxton will be third, the six, and Maroubra maybe just for fourth, the one. Flashing it at late was the 11, Kairaki Spur, 29.9 the last quarter, 202.1 for the last mile. $9.250 on the each way. Jay Dunn, Nathan Purdon, they combine again for a Friday Night Lights win here at Addington with the Enigmatic. Look To The Stars, it'll be 14, 13, 6, photo 1 and 11. Greg, after race number 4.
1: Yep, he's hard to catch, the son of Andover Hall, raced by Thompson Bloodstock, but when he brings his best, Brittany, like tonight, stepped very quickly, got the lead, got the right sort of run. Jay Dunn grabs his 60th win for the season.
2: He's having a great year, isn't he? And Look To The Stars, I guess it's easy to say he was disappointing last week, but he was taken on a fair way from home. And if we were to draw positives, even under pressure, he continued to trot. So clearly those shoeing changes that they've made with him had worked, but maybe he just needed the run under the belt. But a perfect drive. Great effort by the Royal Gamble after doing a fair bit of work. Sheila Laxton was super in third. She had to do a little bit of work early herself and another good run from Maroubra. Black Booker, though, the 11, Kairaki Spur, excellent through the line with the half hobbles on tonight.
1: Yep, was certainly a good run. Didn't Die, got back on the inside, never really looked a serious threat from there. But Look To The Stars, but where the storm, rather, of course, goes around the Helen Pope on Sunday for the same stable of Nathan Purdon. Minute out from a start, our .com team will join us out of Pakenham. Next to go out of Addington Wraps, the quaddy, and that is race number 5, 7.08, the start time there. Let's join our team at Pakenham for the first.
0: It was last Friday night, and it was not, look, they were getting off the fence as they always do at Pakenham, but I think it'll be even more pronounced tonight. So wider barriers will probably be advantageous. Those that have drawn 1-2, you know, those jockeys will probably be looking to edge off and get to the wider lanes as well. So, and also, you definitely need to handle wet ground.
5: So in terms of where you land in the run, slightly less important. Can every horse have their chance whether they settle slightly off or are prominent?
0: Yeah, you just wouldn't want to be dictated to with the only option being to come up the inside. That would be the only probably negative, I would say. But if jockeys can angle and get to those wider lanes, that'd be the go.
5: Loading process underway now for the opening event of our 8-race card out here at Southside Pakenham. Let's head up and rejoin caller Adam Olsanski.
6: About to bring up Peninsula Rose. Leighton Douglas prepares the filly, and she just circles around behind the gates. And I Am Popular, if you're looking for it, it's in the club colours, which are teal colours. Not as distinctive as the original black and white, but I Am Popular in teal. Lights on. This is the first on a heavy track, last night meeting for the season in Victoria. Inner Bliss going up into the outside stall. They're almost all right to go. Feyman is the favourite. And Attendant out wide, climbing in. They're ready and they're away. Feyman jumped quite well. It was at least midfield away. Peninsula Rose is going up with it. Tickety Boo down the inside jumped also quite well, and Blitzair not far away. But as they travel 200 metres, it's Feyman going through with Peninsula Rose a neck away. Tickety Boo is running third. Throne the Money's one off the fence. Blitzair and I Am Popular caught very wide and wanting to hang badly. They come into the straight from Lovely Head, and then comes towards the end of the field is Inner Blitz, one of the last ones as they straight. And so Feyman's travelling well. The odds on favourite clicked up in the lead. Feyman with Tickety Boo going through along the inside, now three quarters to a length away. Peninsula Rose battles, and then followed by I Am Popular down the middle of the track. But Feyman with 220 metres to go gave a good kick and is looking good. Feyman hands and heels has now extended by three lengths on its nearest rival, and Remy's going to send Feyman to the line for a big, big win. It's Runaway with a monster victory by 3.5 lengths on Tickety Boo. Inner Bliss was making good ground towards the inside, and then Peninsula Rose was also in that photo for third. I Am Popular was next, Lovely Head, Blitzair, and Throne the Money was one of the last.
1: Three-year-old Son of Rebel Dane gets win one at start number 11. Feyman Bolton in the first out of Pakenham. Race number 5 out of Alexandra Park. It is the Lone Star Alexandra Park Handicap Trot. Speaking of handicaps here, Thad Confessional. This is, of course, part of that Friday feeling, 45 metres behind.
3: Yes, and there's no doubt there's a little bit of trepidation around that handicap, Greg, in this marketplace. 260 out to 270 for Confessional, and the stablemate Viscount Macandon actually holds actually holds more dollars invested, or very much equal, with our current favourite in Confessional. With that lack of support for the two Wallace Hackett runners, we've seen some movement in this market. One has been for Hillbilly Bundy, touch $9. It works its way into $6.50. But the worst way for the TAB at this point is number one, Dark Garner, $8.50 into $6. And I believe you're going to make a case for the one Dark Garner, Aaron White.
7: I will hear Thad, the Prayers Gelding, last chance for me. I know he's got the ability to win a race like this. He's $8.50 into $6 tonight, Andre Potama. If he can get him off the mark, Andrew and Lynn Neal, the trainers, he can certainly get this. Viscount McKendon back on a new campaign. Good to see good support. The Volstead Gelding didn't do much wrong through its last campaign, Crystal Hackett. Six, Hillbilly Bundy. Good manners, could see her in the mix, Peter Ferguson. And the nine, Confessional Boy, 45 metres behind, is our current 270 favourite. Trotted away with a lovely victory over the 2700 metres. I'd have to go back through the record books, but if it wins from 45 metres tonight, it'll be one of our top 10 performances. 2200 metres off a stand for Square Gators, I'm pretty sure of that. 1, 4, 6 and 9 for me.
8: Never easy, Bernie, off these big marks, this 45 metres for Confessional, but gee, how he did it last week. I'm sure you were impressed getting him back into form like that.
9: I was very happy with him last week, Nicole, and the 45 metres over 2200, it's criminal, you know.
8: In terms of the horse, he's obviously trained on well, and you've kept all the gear the same this week?
9: Yeah, the only thing we've done different is put some earplugs in Todd, but everything else is pretty cool.
8: That's a bit cheeky. All right. Your other runner is fresh up, but looking again for another family success, Viscount McKendon, how is he?
9: Yeah, he had one trial back this time in and won it. And he's trotting really good too. So that old broodmare has been a great producer.
8: She sure has. Looking for a double. Good luck here.
9: Thank you very much.
1: Oh, he's a hard case, that Burn. And giving it to the Wizard again. 45 metres behind. The problem I have with that is he'll just have to chase the whole way, Brittany. And he's not a horse that likes to get out of his rhythm very often.
2: No, that's it. And Todd will be completely aware that he's in a tricky spot. He pushes him too hard and he makes a mistake. He allows him to do his own thing, and he's spotting them a huge margin still. I know that it was a super win last time out and he was unextended, but that was off 30 over 2,700 metres in a smaller field. This is just a polar opposite setup. Despite being well graded, it will be some performance.
1: Yeah, it will be. Look, he's the best horse in the race. There's no question about that, but it will not be easy. Viscount McKendon, we just heard from Bernie there. They're pretty happy with this guy.
2: Yeah, he's just a real tradesman. First up since January, he's had a workout win to prepare. He's reliable and consistent. He's won over $60,000. Off the front, that's certainly worth its weight in gold here.

0: It definitely is. Dark Ghana is the 553rd favourite in this one. Andre Potama for the Neels.
1: I guess he's a query run. He's had the three runs now for the new camp. He locked wheels at a crucial time last time out, so I just thought it was a little bit of a, I guess, query run overall. But he did step really well a few weeks ago. He could get a nice trip here from the inside with a similar beginning.
0: Still race by the Morrison family, of course. Here's the one that you like, Hillbilly Bundy. I reckon there's room for a horse off 10 metres to win here. I like Here I Will, but you're keen on this one.
1: Yeah, well, there's only the four off the front, so those off 10 metres should be able to get on the premises quickly. Checked out of last week's North Island Mares Championship, and her prior form was really good. I think she's on her way up, so I'm with her on top over the nine confessional, runner number one, Dark Ghana, and Viscount McKendon. And with those in the market, just in a slightly different order to what we're seeing in front of us.
0: Thanks for that, Brittany. Let's go to you, Thad. Punters just not sure here, are they?
2: No, they're not, and it's getting a little bit soft late in Fairness Confessional, even though it's part of Friday night, that Friday feeling. They've pushed it out to $6 if you do want to take advantage of that. They think it's an each-way race here. Hillbilly Bundy, $8.50 into $6.50, and the worst way for the TAB by quite some margin is Aaron White's value better than night. Dark Ghana on screen. I don't know if the $5.50 will hold up here.
0: And race two, it was six, Ram. My Lady McKendon and our Big Herb in the quaddie. Good luck if you played into that. Here's Aaron.
3: And the barrier's trans release, and we're underway. Dark Ghana makes a nice beginning off the inside. Up there is Patrick Mahomes, and they're followed then by Viscount McKendon as they work down to the judge with two to go. Back on the inside, Aldebaran Redwood, and they're followed by Here I Will, making ground through on the inside, Hillbilly Bundy, Sans Au Revoir, and from the big handicap, Confessional's got a lot of early running to do to catch the pack. Headed up by Dark Ghana, 1,900 metres left to go. And the Prez Gelding leads away by a length and a half over Patrick Mahomes. Salish Abernathy looking for a race-to-race winning driving doubles. Got the drag behind the leaders back, then Aldebaran Redwood. There's two lengths away in the field then, sitting up on the outside as they trot through the back straight was Viscount McKendon with Crystal Hackett as they trot to the 1,600 metres. Back on the inside to Hillbilly Bundy. The lead-up time in 50.8, and they're followed by Here I Will, Sans Au Revoir, and Harry Orange back second last and Confessional. Well, it's taken him the best part of 800 metres to tag on, but he has now for the Wizard Todd Mitchell, the race favourite, 1,400 to go. And it is Dark Ghana, the Lone Star Alexandra Park Trotfield. They're about to complete their first circuit, and he's trotting along nice and boldly in front. Leads away from Patrick Mahomes up on the outside, then to Viscount McKendon, the Volstead Gelding. The opening quarter, 32.7. Aldebaran Redwood, three back on the inside for Cheryl Wiggins. And they're followed by Here I Will with Morris McKendry, 1-1. Back on the inside, Hillbilly Bundy, Peter Ferguson, Sans Au Revoir, and three lengths Confessional. Well, he's had to do a lot of chasing Confessional, and at this stage still 12 lengths off the lead with 900 left to go, and that's held by Dark Ghana. Leads away from Patrick Mahomes, the father Patrick Gelding, enjoying that nice run on the leaders back at the 800 metres. 31.2 was the second quarter. Viscount McKendon sitting out parked, and Aldebaran Redwood three back on the inside. Here I Will's 1-1. Confessional's about to take off and make a long, sustained three wide bid to get closer to the speed. Sans Au Revoir. And back with that, Hillbilly Bundy as they trot to the end of the back straight. 500 to go. Dark Ghana, oh, the pressure went on, and he went to bits again, Dark Ghana. So he's out of contention. Viscount McKendon around to the 400 metres. The back straight quarter, 30.6, and he leads by a length and a half. Here I Will, Confessional. Waiting for the HR Fiskin passing lane now was Patrick Mahomes, and out wide Sans Au Revoir. Top of the home straight they are. Confessional went for a gallop, and it's Viscount McKendon leading. Through on the inside, Patrick Mahomes, Aldebaran Redwood, deep on the passing lane, is about to emerge and charge now. Aldebaran Redwood flying after Viscount McKendon. They hit it. I think he's got there, Aldebaran Redwood, in the last stride over Viscount McKendon, and they were followed in by Patrick Mahomes, Sans Au Revoir, Hillbilly Bundy, further back in the field then to Here I Will, Dark Ghana. Blew it again tonight. Confessional went for a late gallop, 252.9, rating 206.5, 58.2, 27.6. Ooh, it's closer on the replay, but live, I thought he might have just got there. Aldebaran Redwood, the Father Patrick, five-year-old. Another love, Cheryl Wigg, the trainer and driver, Janine Brown, Cheryl along with Tim Vince, the owners, Viscount McKendon, Tyler Hackett, and the estate of Don McKenzie. They're right in this, the Volstead gelding. Just favoured the inside, though. We'll stick that way. 2, 4, 3, and 5. The siren does sound here as well, so we do have an inquiry into the running. Now, it wouldn't surprise me. We might need the head on, but it might have something to do with the winner there, deep on the passing lane, or... Yeah, I think it's just got through on the inside here. We'll go that way, Elder Baron Redwood, but we might just have to check the markers in the home straight.
0: Thanks for that, Aaron. We'll try and grab that head on. Two wins in his last four starts. Cheryl Wigg trains, of course. Janine Brown involved in the ownership with Tim Vince. Congratulations if indeed it has got there and it's dashed through on the inside of a very brave Viscount McKendon. We'll look for that last couple of hundred metres here, Brittany. But Elder Baron Redwood dashes through on the inside on the favourite confessional, unfortunately. He just got a bit rocky around the 400 metre mark. They are looking in the home straight and whether it's gone inside the markers here, the winner. All right, that has been race 5 out of the park.
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0: We'll wait to hear a little bit more out of Alexandra Park around race number 5, the 6th at 7:22. It's an excellent contest, the IRT Your Horse, Our Passion Pace. Let's head to Justin Evans, though. Super League, pretty smart puppy this, the winner of 15 overall.
5: Yeah, he's very good, Greg. There's no doubt about that. No doubt he's a better dog at Palmy. That is the knock, I suppose, if you're looking for one. I don't think it's going to matter tonight. He is far better at Manawatu on that one turn track, and he showed that again with a blistering win there on Tuesday. In fact, he's the track record holder at Palmy. He's really the benchmark at Palmy. He's got so much speed. He runs that track so well. Explosive middle speed on him. Really, really classy stuff. So although he's a lot better at Manawatu, he's still very good here. And this is the right race that I think he'll still be clearly too good for them. It's all in the start with him. He can sometimes just be okay away here at Hattrick, and by the time they get to the first turn, he's sort of got bunched up, but he hasn't been able to show his mid-race pace, and he's probably not the strongest at the 5:20 at the back end. So he's not a dog that's going to be booming home over the top of them. He really needs to take control of a field and get away. And I think he's probably going to do that here. Despite him clearly being a better greyhound at Manawatu, he's still very good here, and he should really be too fast for them as long as he gets a clean enough start. I think more airflow's a chance here to run second or third, number 7. I know he blotted his copybook here last week. He just got posted. He was out in the wop-wops and just couldn't get into it, and that was it. He never really played a part. A little bit of a better map for him here. More airflow, don't mind him out there. He's a chance here. One Pumbaa and Timon is definite value for any same race multi that you want with the favourite. He was excellent 4 starts ago. I know he's had a few runs since, but he was super. He almost beat Boom Dynamite, who's, of course, is going to go around as the favourite in our big one, the next race, the Waterloo Cup. And on that run, he's a real chance here. And 3 Groots Galaxy's a nice dog. Might find this a little tough, but he's going pretty well. All about Super League here. We need a clean start from him. He's got excellent mid-race pace, and he's a clear favourite. Set to go. Green light there. Lewis on the roll. Rarity, the favourite, the Blues Super League. Set to go. Ready at a race. Heady jump fair. Bouncing out there was Nita Nuba, but Super League gets going. He's going to sit pat. Oh, he's bounced off the rail. Oh, goodness me. Hit the rail there, going to second, more airflow. Super League back to third. Well, that didn't help. 4 lengths away, Groots Galaxy, Pumbaa and Timon, and 2 lengths away, Child Prodigy off the top. Need an Uber, the leader. He's still trying Super League. He's still a chance. More airflow, the outside. Need an Uber, the leader. Super League trying hard. Need an Uber. Need an Uber won it. Super League. Oh, that's been a bad beat. Oh dear, 7, more airflow to 3rd, then 3-1-6, Groots Galaxy, Pumbaa and Timon, and Child Prodigy. Well, just when I think I've seen every possible way you can get beat in this great old game, there's another. There is another Super League. Goodness me. I feel for anybody who's gone down in the Super League. What a brave effort. He was latching on to Nita Nuba's back, and he has absolutely bounced off the running rail. And I thought that was completely TNT's for him. He's really tried hard. He might be feeling a bit sore too. Super League. Well, Nita Nuba got in front of him, but at this point it was Super League. He was just going to sit perfectly. We know the mid-race speed, as we talked about. He would have gone straight on by Nita Nuba. And he's had a... Oh, I shouldn't laugh. He's had a collision there with the rail. He's lost three or four lengths, and he's still got out it after Nita Nuba. Oh, boy, oh boy. Okay, back with the big one, the Waterloo Cup, the heat for the Group 1, race 8 at 7:30.

0: position. Nell Noir, Myrtle the Turtle's kicking strongly, as to Dave Dooley, but she's got their measure. Chanel Noir and Zachary Butcher for the first.
1: Route 66 kicking strong. Leader Link wishing for you and mate to perform a, and Route 66 will take them all the way. That's a great front running performance to start Friday Night Lights here at Addington. CrossFit Queen, three lengths in front. Positive Penny Rantlin home. It's CrossFit Queen hanging on.
0: M'lady McKendon comes strongly to the outside of it. Three lengths, Brother Johnson. M'lady McKendon, cold shot. Moved up on the outside of Valentina Shevchenko and strides away for a lovely victory.

0: halfway through Friday Night Lights, brought to you by Woodland Stud. We need to go back to the previous out of Alexandra Park, give you another look at the head-on, Brittany. What the stewards will be looking at here is, does this horse gain advantage by going inside the markers? I think that this footage is pretty damning. There's one. There is two. Counting them up here for you. There is three. And I can't quite see the winning post here, but I think we might even find there's four. It's only got there by the barest of margins over Viscount McKendon. Pretty hard to argue that it hasn't gained an advantage.
1: Well, the fact is, if it hadn't taken those couple of marker pegs, would there be an opportunity for it to have gained a clear run to take that, run? So it's up to the stewards now to determine if there was any movement from the horse to its outside to push it into that position. If the run was established, that is a steward's job, and we'll pass along the information when it becomes available.
0: Yep, and ultimately the JCA will make the decision regarding that. Right, let's have a look at race number five, Woodland Stud, Genetics of Greatness. I like that. The mobile pace, great supporters of Friday Night Lights, crunched. Well, it hasn't been crunched, Thad, because that was about the opening price from memory.
2: Yeah, they gave us nothing here, Greg. $1.22 on crunch. And look, it's our hot runner. There you go. $1.22 into $1.16. Now, what happens in these markets is often that stifles betting to a degree, and bookmakers hold on to the correct price and everyone bets around it, and we have losing results elsewhere. I can tell you, Let It Rip, Trent Yesberg, Ricky May at $35 holds a bit of interest, as does Ultimate Dreamer, also at $35. So I think we're looking for same race multis here. Matthew Cross, I think we're looking for Exactas, Quinellas, anything we can get around crunched here, the fifth of the evening.
3: Yeah, well, I can see why you're being so generous around a couple of those other prices here tonight, Thad, because I knew there was something coming, and when I saw the $1.16 shot come up, I thought that might be why. They shouldn't really beat him, should they? Crunched two excellent runs and behind a very talented horse who will go around as favourite on Sunday in Cherish Me, obviously. He's a horse that I think can stay a bit crunched. So you would expect that Blair Orange will drive him like the best horse in the race, and he probably wins. Harry's Girl might have a look early from the wide barrier draw. Usually has all of the gate speed, and maybe the best scenario for her would be to lob over to the markers. Bonjour Mickey raced without luck at Temelu last time. Good effort the run before behind Bacchus, and then Sana off that inside draw. Good trial, should get the run to suit. 1,200 jackpots in the first four pull here as well. 6, 7, 5, and 1. Just a little bit of fog starting to come in here at the Addington Raceway. Hopefully it doesn't get too much thicker.

0: Good on you, Matthew. 2.5 minutes out from a start in this one. Favourite crunched has been super behind Cherish Me, who goes to Ashburton on Sunday. Just simple as this, Brittany, if crunched brings that form here, it'll be winning.
1: And he's overcome second row draws in both of those attempts. He's done work tonight. Really, you'd expect him to roll on, find the top and really dominate. And even last prep as a two-year-old, he chased home some really nice types. So I think he's certainly much better than a maiden. In fact, he's probably, you could argue, in that next group of three-year-olds, he could take the step up into some better races at the back end of the year. This would be a good step in that direction.
0: Yeah, it comes back out of that Ann Thompson series behind Cherish Me. So that really is a terrific form line. Harry's Girls, an $8 chance here. Ken Barron trains, Sam Thornley drives. She's racing well and is building towards a win.
1: Well, Crunch has never been asked for Gatesby, but this filly has, and maybe Sam Thornley tries to draw on that tonight to get in front of the favourite and give himself some more options. She's a dour little mare. She just keeps coming. I do wonder if he rolls forward and finds a fence and he's in play, if he goes back, maybe he's not at all.
0: Bonjour, Mickey. Craig Thornley drives for Jeff Dunn. Two starts back at Rangihaura behind Bacchus. Was an excellent second. Went to Tiamaru. Never easy off the second row. I reckon you could forgive him of that. Therefore, he has a part to play here.
1: He's been a little bit of an improver through each run to date. Luckless on Sunday at Tiamaru. Has been sent back to the trials subsequently. Hasn't really found his position on the mobile on a few occasions, or at least in his rightful spot. So had to regain his mobile ticket. He just lacks that gate speed, and I guess if he doesn't find his spot tonight, he's going to settle closer to last and first.
0: What's your top four here, Britt?
1: 6, 1, 7, and 5, and I'm really keen on Nansana to run second. I have a bit of time for this filly. I liked what she did in her first prep. Her most recent run, she chased home Eyes of an Angel, and that was in a really quick last quarter at Ashburton, and I liked the way that she wound up late. Her trial to prepare for this, well, her trials have both been excellent. I think that she can hold leaders back and be the logical Quinella exacta play. 6, 1, 7, and 5.
0: Excellent. Thanks for that, Brittany. To you, Thad. Crunched at 116.
2: Yeah, look, I think it's the correct price in fairness around Crunched. It's not going to get any longer, that's for sure. The marketplace is telling me we may better include Let It Rip, who has seen some support and is a losing result, as is Ultimate Dreamer. Both of them sitting at $34, but the marketplace can't really see any other winner here in the Woodland Stud Genetics of Greatness Mobile Pace than number 6, Crunched, as we go upstairs to Matthew Cross.
3: Thanks for that, Thad. Woodland Stud Genetics of Greatness Mobile as they get ready. As the mobile heads to the back. Couple in here by Woodland's Sires. Let It Rip, a son of Venus Delight, and Harry's Girl, a daughter of American Ideal. The late great American Ideal as they head down to the starts. Almost there. Green lights up and they're off. And Let It Rip came out quickly from barrier number 3, is going to stride across to the front. Harry's Girl up to pressure. Crunched is right amongst it early into third as Harry's Girl took it up. Franco not out running fourth, and there's two lengths away to Bonjour Mickey, who slides over next in front of Nansana, and to its outside is Ultimate Dreamer. Harry's Girl found the front end, is about to hand over the lead though to the shortest priced favourite of the night, and his name is Crunched. Crunched found the lead with the harness link lead time in 25.3. Harry's Girl in the trail, Let It Rip running third. A length and a half away to Franco Not Out. Behind it, Bonjour Mickey. Second to last, Nansana. And two lengths further afield to Ultimate Dreamer with 1,300 metres left to go. Well, he's not messing around here on the favourite, Crunched. There'll be no pretty quarters here. It's Crunched to the winning post. One round out, leading by 2 from Harry's Girl as they head via the IRT Stables turn. And even 30 seconds for the opening split. Let It Rip running third and fourth. The inside, Franco Not Out. Bonjour Mickey now improves without cover. Behind it, Nansana. And then came Ultimate Dreamer inside the 1,000 metres they travel. The leader, Crunched, a length and a half. To Harry's Girl in the trail, Bonjour Mickey, a length away third on the outside of Let It Rip. One length away to Nansana. Despite not having any early pace, she's going to have 1-1 cover for the last 800. Ultimate Dreamer follows her outside of Franco Noss out. 31.1, 61.1 that middle half. And the leader is Crunch to length and a half. Up on the outside, Bonjour Mickey running second. Harry's Girl, the trail from Nansana. Let It Rip awaiting a run. Then Ultimate Dreamer and Franco Noss out. Crunched comes off the back. 5.50 left to go. A length in front. Bonjour Mickey. Harry's Girl is flat in the trail. Can't go with the favourite for now. Nansana being felt for. Let It Rip travels nowhere to go though. 300 out leader. Crunched ups the ante. Has most of them off the bit here. 29.9 the third quarter. Crunched for home. Led by two. Bonjour Mickey. Nansana's out now. And then Harry's Girl. 1.50 to go. It's Crunched. Three lengths the margin. Make it four from Bonjour Mickey and Nansana. But they were never ever beating him. Pretty much from when the nominations came out. Crunched is going to cruise away. Crunched beats a brave Bonjour Mickey. Nansana third. Let It Rip runs fourth. Ben Franco Noss out. Harry's Girl and Ultimate Dreamer. Crunched number six. There would have been a few people when the markets came out on Tuesday with the old refresh, seeing what price they put up. They didn't miss him. $1.22. They opened him. And that right there is why. The son of Captain Crunch out of Cullen's Bet, Blair Orange, the winning driver for Hayden and Amanda Cullen at West Melton. Pretty easy driving fee in the end. 5 second Bonjour Mickey, one Nansana. Got a bit to learn, but did find the line well, and Let It Rip three will be fourth. Last quarter was 28.6, 159.8 was the Aldebaran Park last mile. Good staying type he is. He just keeps rolling. Win one, start five. Six beats five, one and three. Greg, after the fifth.
0: It might be his last win. Really nice performance tonight. Dominated from the top end. 70 wins season-wise for Blair Orange. Hayden and Amanda Cullen grab their 20th and go to 49 as a partnership. Way too good for them. Crunched. Bonjour Mickey good. Nansana, who got a long way out of its ground. Brittany was very good in third ahead of Let It Rip.
1: Yeah, all honours with the winner. A complete demolition job and has rolled along in a genuine clip and basically not allowed anything else to get into the contest. I thought Bonjour Mickey was excellent in second, had to bring the remainder of the field up to that winner and was kind of there and vulnerable after being parked but has battled on well. And Nansana, she wanted to hang out for most of the race and she didn't handle that last bend getting in, but she's found the line quite okay. I think the second and third horses will be winning maidens pretty quickly. Such is the strength of that winner, Crunched. I think it could go on a little bit of a run now.
0: Yeah, it's a pretty good sort of a family, isn't it? The Merlin family and Crunched simply too good. Co-trained by Hayden Cullen. Let's go to Matt Markham for a chat around this win of Crunched.
4: Hayden, that was a super performance from a really, really nice horse.
5: It was, Matt. You know, it probably wasn't the walk round and sprint home everyone probably thought it was going to be. Blair kept them honest, you know, and he drove him like the best horse in the race, and he showed he was.
4: What do we do with him now? We've got that maiden win ticked off. Do we keep pressing on into the winter months, or are we looking for a bit of a break?
5: Look, it's only third start tonight, you know, so we'll just see how he pulls up and have a look through the programs. Look, he's probably the brightest he's been this tonight, you know, and he probably put on a bit of weight since last start, you know, where he normally pretty lightly framed horse. So look, we'll just have a look. I'd like to get another two or three starts on before we put him out, but you know, he's doing a good job at the moment.
4: Could he be a horse that we could see later on in the season chasing some of the classics?
5: Look, we'll just take that one step at a time. You know, there is some very nice three-year-olds around, and this guy's still got a lot of strengthening up to do, so yeah, we'll just take it race by race with him.
4: Win number 49 for you and Amanda as a partnership. Well done, mate.
5: Yeah, cheers very much. Awesome.
0: Great stuff, raced by Andrew Fitzgerald, by the Kaplans, Harvey and Shelley, the Ventador Racing Syndicate, Danny Mark, Kerry Adams, Stephen Berry, Stuart Corpse, Stewie, good on you, Wayne Davidson, and the Often Racing Marlin Syndicate that Andrew Fitzgerald manages as well. Crunched takes out race number five. Next to go, out of Addington, 7.39, the start time there. Carrera Ombre, the dominant favourite, having its first run for the Bob Butt team. To Pakenham we go for the second, racing on a heavy nine. We are over the 1,100 metres. Here's our .com team.
6: After you're talking about this well-backed first starter, attention please.
7: Thank you.
6: So there we go. Nice little push there from Lucy Yeomans. As you can see, runners just behind the gate. So I might take you to our caller, Adam Olansky, for the call of race number two at Pakenham.
8: And these juveniles are about to come up. In fact, the first couple have moved in.
7: three of them duly accepted for a race at Caulfield tomorrow. Exacting Standard, Fontaine Jewel and Dan Sell. So no doubt Withdrawn from tomorrow will lighten that two-year-old race a little bit. But attention, please. He's drawn out wide. We'll come up shortly. Here's Fontaine Jewel. If you're looking for Nautique, it's got a random red cap on the ATI colours. So just these last few getting set. One's wrestling.

0: This might be Dan Sill, middle of the line. Nautique and Attendant in, they're off. Exacting Standard was a little slow from barrier number two. And Nautique was first out with Speedy Khaleesi. Not a lot between these two with Attention Please. Just easing in behind them. Takes a trail third. Followed by Dan Sell. Then comes Exacting Standard. Fontaine Jewel. And a length and a half last, Fruit of Moss. Up to the corner, Speedy Khaleesi. Luke Nolan takes up the lead. Wants to go a little faster, Speedy Khaleesi. And the filly turns just in front from Nautique. And Attention Please comes towards the middle, travelling under a hold. They leave the fence. They come to the middle. Exacting Standard, plenty of room from Dan Sell in between horses. Fontaine Jewel to the outside and Fruit of Moss. So coming down towards the 400 metres and in front it's Speedy Khaleesi just, but here's Attention Please now giving her head and Fontaine Jewel comes down the outside. Nautique's also joining in and then Dan Sell several lengths away. Attention Please wants to hang badly and won't go straight and Fontaine Jewel down the outside has ranged up, taken the lead and Fontaine Jewel has blitzed them. Got away by 2.5-3 lengths. Attention Please, still something to learn, has run second. Then came Fruit of Moss coming through along the inside. Dan Sell was next, and then Exacting Standard, Speedy Khaleesi, and Nautique has clocked in at the back.
1: Well,
2: Fontaine Jewel gets home. Lachlan King taking out the second there out of Pakenham. Just back to Alexandra Park, the result of that inquiry is it's been dismissed. So obviously the JCA have ruled this horse didn't gain an advantage. So that's what's unveiled there, rather. Aldebaran Redwood holds the win in race number 5. I guess we'll have a look into the steward's report and see ultimately what unfolded there. Anyway, you can see for yourself, but that's the decision that's been made around race number 5. Let's have a look at race number 6. Just over 4 minutes out from a start. Excellent contest here. Number of winning hopes, as that is reflected by the market.
3: Yeah, there really is. And I was going to say there's almost no movement in this market, Greg. It's been sort of steady as she goes right throughout, which shows you the evenness. But just in the last 15 minutes, Lincoln Wave, who started favourite last time out, has been this considerable market mover. Was sitting at around $5 into $3.90. The Telfers have a number of runners. What I can tell you there is number 3, Upstaged, is the best backed of the Telfer runners at this point. There's some money for Always Flying off the peg. It touched $23. It sits into 21, but we've seen some support there. And My Surfer Girl, who's consistent form line, there's a bit of interest down there at 7.5. I know you were keen on My Surfer Girl last time, Aaron. Do you have any numbers this time?
4: No, I haven't got her in my numbers this time. This is a very intriguing race. I've gone with Little Spike. He's the best horse in the race. He's got a long 35-metre handicap to overcome. I just hope they really go hard for every stride of the 2,200 metres here. That will bring Little Spike actually into it. We know he's got a decent, sharp finish on him if that does happen. Kate Coppins will do the You're Driving here for Anna Donnelly. So you get a nice price if you're a Little Spike fan, but he's going to have to work hard for it. Final Change, the stablemate, profiles well here off the 10. Metres, as does Twister, who's put up two very good runs to open this campaign, the 7 and number 2, Lincoln Wave, the stand start, will be critical to its chances here tonight, having his first stand start, Morris McKendry. 11, 6, 7 and 2 for me here in one of our features, the IRT, Your Horse, Our Passion, handicap 2,200 metre pace.
2: Excellent, thanks for that, Aaron. We will have Scott Wallace, the steward in charge there tonight, explaining what happened in the previous for you, so stick around on Friday Night Lights. Favourite here is Lincoln Wave. He's a pretty smart sort of a three-year-old. I thought he had his chance last time, Brittany.
1: Yeah, and that's a reasoning behind the gear change tonight, putting the blinds on, reading the Lincoln Farms website. They thought, or at least Morris did, that maybe he thought his job was done when he hit the front. A big challenge, though, with the blinds on for the first time and a standing start, there's going to be a fair bit happening that he's not going to have vision of. So hopefully he turns that into focus, not panic, so to speak. He's had two trials. He was pretty ordinary in the first of them, much better with the shorteners in the second of them, but it's a big ask.
2: Yep, it certainly is. He is smart, though, no doubt about that. At all. Here is Little Spike coming off that back mark. We've seen it was pretty tough for confessional. Kate Coppins doing the steering for Anna Donnelly.
1: Yeah, super last time out, but that was off 20 metres in a much smaller field than he meets here, and he made up that handicap quickly.

0: It was a quick last quarter on that occasion. He's going to have to deliver a pretty good closing 800 metres again here, you would have thought.
1: Twister well on the market, $6.50. Christina Denifostova for Stephen Amanda Telfer.
0: Two seconds this preparation. Stepped and then galloped in his most recent in that run behind Little Spite. Led everywhere but the post on that occasion. Has the 10 metres here.
1: Top four for you. We're just a minute out from a start.
0: I've put the three on top upstage. I thought this could maybe be a race of some value. Upstage on top tangled away in his first standing start, but maybe can be better for that experience. And I thought he was huge thereafter. He's all arms and legs, this horse. He has a lot to learn, but I think there's a motor there. Mark Purden doing the steering. Lincoln Wave, the major danger. My roughy play of the night, Always Flying, because whilst there's queries over many of these off the tapes, he could well step and run here, and that could be vital, and including the six Final Change, who I thought was excellent here a fortnight ago and will likely be a lot better with the run under the belt. 3, 2, 1, and 6.
1: Yeah, great each way. Final Change, Harrison Orris doing the driving for Anna Donnelly. Here's Thad with a market update.
2: Yeah, Lincoln Wave will be our hot runner and market move of 5.50 into 4. But, gee, this is a considerable push now around upstage. Was 7.50 when I last spoke to you into 5.50, and clearly the pick of the Telfer runners, the worst way for the TAB now upstage. So Brittany's top selection taking the late money. It's the 2 and the 3 here in the 6 of the evening.
1: Thanks very much for that, Thad. Very competitive. 6th on the program out of Alexandra Park. Plenty of form for the winter coming out of this one. Let's head back to Aaron White for his call.
3: Lincoln Melton Mogul, My Surfer Girl, 35 metres, Little Spike. Thank you, Greg. One of the feature races on the program together brings together a nifty wee field, doesn't it? $4 favourite, so good betting race there as well. Some nice intermediate paces here to play into tonight. IRT, your horse, our passion, handicap pace. Turn into face up to our starter, Frank. Feeling happy. Barrier strands released. They're underway. Little Spike has come away nicely. Social distancing's come away in a gallop. Not the quickest away there. Upstage, neither Lincoln Wave. Now, first out is Always Flying. Up on the outside, Melton Mogul. They're followed then by Diamonds Are Forever. Final Change fourth as they enter the IRT Stables corner, their first occasion. And they're followed then by Upstage, who'll settle on the back of that. There's two lengths away in the field then to Sugar Ray Lincoln. Then came further back in the field, Twisted Little Spike. Back with those was Lincoln Wave and My Surfer Girl, and getting it completely wrong and out of contention, Social Distancing. So into the back and Always Flying, James Stormont. He'll set up the tempo, a length and a half over the Hunterville pace of Melton Mogul. Away from the pegs now comes Diamonds Are Forever for a look for the lead, with the lead up time 49.2 as they stride to the end of the back straight, and Diamonds Are Forever to take it up now. In fourth is Final Change on the peg, sitting in the open. There was Upstage with Mark Purden. Back on the inside then to Little Spike, who's on the pegs, and hopping into the 1-1 there was Sugar Ray Lincoln, and there followed by Twister, who tracks that up. My Surfer Girl, Lincoln Wave is back last of our winning chances out the back door, Social Distancing. 1200 left to go in the opening quarter and 30.8. Diamonds Are Forever and the Wizard Todd Mitchell with the mare by Always Be Mickey down to the Judge Bell, and one to go over Melton Mogul. Always Flying enjoys the nice run in the trail, and then 1-1 upstairs. The Sweet Lou Gelding with a circuit to go. IRT Stables corner, their homeward lap. Three back on the pegs here to Final Change in the hands of Harry Orange. It's stablemate on its back. That been Little Spike, and up on the outside then to Sugar Ray Lincoln with Peter Ferguson. My Surfer Girls well back in the field here. Matthew White, 800 left to go. 30.3 was that second quarter. Pacing up on the outside of that was Twister, now being asked to come forward out. Three wide and Lincoln Waves about to get onto that train. 600 left to pace. Where it is, Diamonds Are Forever. Melton Mogul up on the outside, Always Flying waiting the HR Fiskin passing lane. They're followed then back and buried on the inside with nowhere to go as they get around to the 400. Final Change to its outside upstage with the back straight quarter, 28.2. Little Spike, he's trying to get into the clear, bustles his way clear now, and they're followed Sugar Ray Lincoln. Top of the lane they are. Diamonds Are Forever. Melton Mogul up on the outside upstage. Little Spike, if he can get through, he's a big chance. Here he comes now. Always Flying through on the inside, and Final Change, the leader here is Diamonds Are Forever. Little Spike's out and after him, deep on the passing lane. Final Change, Little Spike. Little Spike goes to the lead. Boy, that's been a big victory. 35 metres, 22.

0: come through. Well, three pegs was proven not to be a difference in the previous event. This one's done four, so we'll see what happens here with final change. But I can guarantee you the siren will go. But Little Spike, what a win this. Terror to Love, five-year-old Kate Coppins. Absolute peach of a drive by Kate. What a season she's having too. 23 winners for the season for Kate. Anna Donnelly having another pearler. That takes her to 20 for the season. Almost unheard of, Gregor, you know that. 35 metres paces, 2,200 metres in this sort of grade at Alexandra Park. You've got to be some sort of a horse to manage that feat.
1: Yeah, that was a stunning performance and an outstanding drive by Kate Coppins. Knew she had to take the shortcuts, and he's just a good horse, Little Spike, by Terror to Love. Of course, raced by the Pearceys, that inquiry will be into final change, ironically, going inside the markers.
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1: Opportunity for us here on Friday Night Lights, brought to you by Woodland Stud, to go back to the previous. Here's Scott Wallace, who's the head steward on course at Alexandra Park, with an explanation of the inquiry.
3: Scotty, thank you for your time. We've seen the protest into the previous here at the park dismissed. Just an explanation on that and the rules and what's happened here.
4: Yeah, thanks, Nicole. Sure, as lots of protest as Miss Wigg shifted her horse inside the pylons to gain a run up the inside of Mr. Abernathy. We lodged the protest with the adjudicators after hearing submissions from Miss Wigg, who was supported by Mr. Tony Hurley and owner Tim Vince. The adjudicators dismissed the protest based on some inward movement from Mr. Abernathy, which in their view had caused her to go over the pylons, and with that decision based on that decision from them, they dismissed the protest.
3: Thank you for the update.
4: No worries, thanks, Nicole.
1: Okay, that's the explanation, suggesting that the horse Dark Garner had pushed it further down onto the markers, and that'll be interesting going into the next race that we've just witnessed, because Harrison Orange also went inside a marker. And we'll get some footage of that too to see whether he was pushed down there or he chose to go down there. So interesting out of Alexandra Park tonight. Plenty to debate there. Blim and shame, the box seats gone into winter hiatus. Anyway, 90 seconds away from a start. Let's go to the Whanganui Dogs and get an update around this Waterloo Cup. This is one of the heats for the Group 1 here. Justin?
5: Yeah, sure is. Best race of the night, and this is going to be a really good battle. I've been waiting to call this all night. Boon Dynamite, Tapu Girl, both Group 1 winners, and a very talented run the gauntlet as they look to try and get into the Group 1 Waterloo Cup. There was a heat last night at Addington, another heat here. We'll have another heat on Sunday at Monaco, and then the Group 1, a time-honoured race, a great race. The Waterloo Cup will be part of an unbelievable day's racing next Sunday at Monaco on Silver Collar Day. He's the dog to beat, Boon Dynamite. He's a beauty. He's a class act. He's already a Group 1 winner on this track. Of course, he won the Futurity here last year. When he's on song, he's very hard to beat. He's got box speed, he's got early pace, he's got a big ticker, and he's got a great will to win. He's returned in great form. He had a fair chunk of time on the sideline, but he's back almost to his best, you'd have to say. His last win here went 29.94. Well, he won the Futurity last year in a 29.97, so you'd have to say he's bang on. He's going to take a lot of beating here. He's the dog to beat. Having said that, that girl is now a Group 1 winner. She won the Oaks last start. What a moment.

0: a veteran of the game, Bill. He had the great Thrilling Sam all those years ago. He's now got this girl. She will push Boone Dynamite. There's not a lot between them, I don't think. She's a very good dog. I'm with Boom to beat her. Run the Gauntlet's a good dog. He lets himself down at the start, and he's probably going to give these other two a start, which won't help him, but he's got plenty of speed, particularly through the mid-stages, and he's pretty strong. I'm 4, 5, 6, and 3. This is it. Waterloo Cup Group 1 heat. Boone Dynamite and Tapu Girl set to go. Favourite the blue, ready, racing. Oh, he picked it beautifully. Boone Dynamite straight to the lead, but Tapu Girl's going to match him with every stride, and it's game on. Three lengths, Thrilling Zane. Two lengths away, Run the Gauntlet, and three back, Grass Catamo. But the two stars go to war. Boone Dynamite, Tapu Girl ranged up on the outside. They're head to head. Run the Gauntlet comes after them. Forget the other two. Boone Dynamite, Tapu Girl, Run the Gauntlet, and a three way go. Run the Gauntlet! Run the Gauntlet has buried them. Run the Gauntlet has got over the top. Has beaten either Tapu Girl or Boone Dynamite. Very close second. Further back, Thrilling Zane and Grass Cutter Mo. Well, just when it looked like the two Group 1 stars were going to settle down to fight it out, all of a sudden Run the Gauntlet had something to say about it. He cut the inside. He's absolutely rocketed home, and he's beaten two Group 1 winners. Run the Gauntlet. Four goes in the frame for second, which is very important. Boone Dynamite looks as though it has got the call for second over five Tapu Girl. 29.85, what a performance to give these two Group 1 winners a decent old start, a hell of a start. He was last. What an engine he's got. He has pulled them in. He's reeled them in. And in the end, he's won going away. That's an enormous win. And that's a little bit of a statement made for Run the Gauntlet going into next weekend's Waterloo Cup for Team Cole. It's 6-4 gets the call second. Boone Dynamite. So he goes in there. There's a nose between him and Tapu Girl, who may still be there. 29.85. What a race. We'll be back. Race 9 at 10-8.
1: Good on you, Justin. Thanks for that. Put a bit of spirit into that call as well. A terrific performance by Run the Gauntlet. We're not too far away from Addington race number 6. We've got some footage of that previous home straight action out of Alexandra Park. And for mine, Brittany Graham, there's no difference here. The horse first to the passing lane is always a flying. He goes down there. Harrison Orange goes to the inside of him, goes inside a marker. You could argue there's some pressure there as well. I don't know. Is it any different? Do you see any difference there? Because ultimately at Alexandra Park, for many, many years, the passing lanes are angled. There's only actually room for one horse. But they've set a precedent, I think, by the previous, allowing that race to not be upheld.
2: Yeah, I agree. I guess off that footage just shown, James Stormont on Always a Fly and had first crack at the sprint lane.
1: Which he's entitled to.
2: He's taken that rightful opportunity, and clearly knowing who was on his back and trying to take a run, he has shifted down to try and take up as much of that sprint lane as he could, which I guess my understanding of the rule is that he has first opportunity at the sprint lane. But off the back of that prior race, well, I don't think they can put that runner out purely on what we know from only half an hour earlier. So it will be interesting. We'll bring people up to date as soon as possible, because it does have a bearing, because

0: Carrera Ombre opened up pretty short and has even shortened more here. Thad, $1.60 the price right now.
1: Yeah, opened up short, got shorter. Carrera Ombre, some real confidence in the camp here, making that Southern debut. $1.08 into $1.60. Folly John Star, $7 into $5.50. That's the one, and the each way quote that has shown some interest. Seen Mickey's Courage go from $4.88 to $6. No money for.

0: on Sunday. This does look a little bit easier, maybe minus Carrera Ombre. Three Mickey's Courage was one of the runs of the day, one of the beaten runs of the day at Timaru there behind BB King. And in for fourth, number seven, My Sky Key, a horse racing well, can spice up your exotics. Four to beat 8, 3, and 7. I mentioned that fog earlier on, team, and from about the 1100 till the 750, it's just starting to set in a touch.
1: Reminds me of the Rion Murtha sit in the back of the mobile and do a call a few years ago. Hopefully it won't get to that, Matthew, as we have a look there at Ricky May and Mickey's Courage. Gee, that horse was tremendous last time at Timaru behind BB King. Wouldn't need to lift much off last Sunday's performance.
2: Maybe you could sit in the mobile, Greg, and it could be a relay if it gets to that point.
1: Okay, Brittany, sounds like a great idea. Line them up for me in this.
2: Carrera Ombre is obviously a horse of great ability and has a really smart record, 10 starts, 2 wins, 5 minor placings, first up since October, and with Bob Butt, two of those trials in preparation, and he's looked great. Didn't miss a beat in a recent standing start trial, and to be fair, it was a bigger field for a trial than sometimes we're used to. He just gives me the impression his action is he naturally wants to pace, so maybe he does that. Well, those who are taking the shorts about him will be hoping that

0: ranked My Skike. He was second, has subsequently come out and won, scrambled away in the Winter Cup, and then was pretty unlucky thereafter. He's a great speed horse, so could be dangerous if close enough at the top of the straight.
1: Joyride, Carter Dalgetty driving for his mum and dad. I don't know what to make of her this time in. Maybe you can give me some insight here. What are we expecting from her tonight?
0: Yeah, she's certainly been below her best. Prior to that Australian campaign, she was racing super well. She probably didn't perform up to expectations there, and she hasn't subsequent to that. I guess in her favour, she's been pretty good off the tapes in two attempts, 3 weeks between runs, she's got the one run over 2,600 metres here and she fouled, but she didn't race badly over in the Oaks, so I think maybe we just put it down to not necessarily distance, maybe just her overall performance.
1: Treasure Cove's double figures tonight, got it wrong at the far lap. Prior run, Rungiora, excellent behind My Skike, of course, the race rival here.
0: Yeah, stepped away well. First up, blew it last time out, so a 50-50 commodity. And I guess he's been that way right throughout his career. He ran a great race in the Southern Supremacy this time last year, but he probably hasn't quite lived up to that subsequent. 4, 3, 5, and 8. He picks himself, Carrera Ombre, but Mickey's Courage, I think you're right, is probably the bet.
1: Thanks for that, Brittany. Let's get to you, Thad. Market update around the Seahorse supplements.
2: $1.80 into $1.60, extremely well backed. If you like to play each way, Folly John Star, 7 into $5.50. Mickey's Courage has gone the other way. And Auntie Deb, 41 into $35. Maybe that is a Quinella and trifecta maker as we head up to Matthew Cross for the Seahorse Supplements handicap pace over the 2,600.
3: Good on you, Thad. Thanks for that. Race number 6 here, starting that late quaddy as well. Good luck if you're having a play in that. So with Woodland Stud, Friday Night Lights continues here at Addington. With the sixth on the card, Seahorse Supplements handicap pace over 2,600. Waiting Treasure Cove to get ready. Almost set. Strands release now. They're off and racing. Carrera Ombre came away a little bit of a bobble. He settles now, Carrera Ombre, but he lost vital ground. Treasure Cove out quickly is going to lead Joyride, Folly John Star handy, and then came Auntie Deb, followed forward on the outside by Major Happy. 2 lengths further afield, Country Gold, and then Carrera Ombre outside of Mickey's Courage. And 2 lengths away at the tail is My Skike as they work out of the straight, the leader Treasure Cove. Folly John Star onto the scene quickly on the outside, takes it up as they head out towards the fog. So Folly John Star now the leader from Treasure Cove, Joyride third, Auntie Deb fourth as they work to the back. 2 or 3 lengths further afield to Major Happy and Country Gold without cover on the outside of Mickey's Courage. Carrera Ombre second to last and a length and a half away to My Skike. So midway down the back on their first lap and the leader is Folly John Star out by 2 lengths on Treasure Cove. Joyride third, Auntie Deb fourth. And stays put on the inside as Country Gold improves in the parked spot on the outside of Major Happy. And then Carrera Ombre, he's 1, 1 and 8 lengths off the front, 2 behind him being My Skike and Mickey's Courage. 1,600 metres to go, the leader Folly John Star. Out by 2 lengths on Treasure Cove, Joyride third, Country Gold creeping closer, has Carrera Ombre breathing right down his neck. 4 back and on the inside, Auntie Deb tracked through by Major Happy and the last 2, My Skike and Mickey's Courage. The harness link lead time 1:17.7 as Folly John Star brings them to halfway. Folly John Star a length and a half, Treasure Cove gets the run of the race, Joyride third, Country Gold is parked. Carrera Ombre tracks it on the outside of Auntie Deb and the last 3 Major Happy, My Skike and Mickey's Courage at the tail. The opening quarter 30.8. The leader, Folly John Star, 1,100 to go. Treasure Cove awaits the Pebble Beach passing lane and Country Gold the length away third. Then Joyride, who's 3 back and on the inside. Carrera Ombre, 1-1-5th, then Auntie Deb. A neck away on the outside to My Skike and the last 2, Mickey's Courage and Major Happy into the back. Folly John Star's had a good lead. 800 metres to go, led by a length on Country Gold. Treasure Cove third, the inside. Carrera Ombre poised in the 1-1 on the outside of Joyride, who's keen to get this over and done with. Then Auntie Deb, My Skike, Major Happy and Mickey's Courage. Second quarter, 30-8. 61.5 was the half. Folly John Star out to the 500. The leader, a length and a half to Country Gold, Treasure Cove. Carrera Ombre yet to peel. Now he's up 3 wide to chase. Joyride desperate to get out. Then Auntie Deb and My Skike, but it's Folly John Star. 300 to go. Let a length and a half. Treasure Cove, who's travelling nicely. 20.

0: 9-1 third quarter, then Carrera Ombre and Joyride, Folly John Star leads for home. Treasure Cove got the run and then he's gone roughly. Treasure Cove, he's thrown it away. 1:20 to go, Folly John Star in front, led two lengths. Joyride is after him. Folly John Star and Joyride the two. Joyride to Folly John Star and one. Joyride beats Folly John Star. Major Happy third and fourth across Auntie Deb, then Country Gold, Mickey's Courage, My Skykey, Carrera Ombre and Treasure Cove. He threw it away when he hit the lane and he will be last. Joyride back in winning form. She was bolting for the last 1,000 metres, just needed the run. She got it and she's going to beat Folly John Star, the eight. Five beats eight. Major Happy up for third, number six. Auntie Deb, one is fourth. 27.9 the last quarter. 158.5 for the Aldebaran Park last mile. It's nice to see her bring an absolute peak performance tonight. Joyride beats a very brave Folly John Star, who continues to race in great form. Six Major Happy third, one Auntie Deb fourth, and a couple of disappointments out of the race. Carrera Ombre never looked likely, and Treasure Cove, who was a live winning chance. And when he got the Pebble Beach passing lane, it was night over for him. Five beats eight, 6-1 here. Greg, after the sixth.
1: Boy, her, and she pulled very hard, didn't she, Brittany? But that's the best version of her tonight.
2: And it was pretty clear that an intention was made to drive her for one run at them tonight, because she'd been fairly positively driven in her first few starts back, but she clearly hadn't lived up to what we expect from her. So driven ice cold tonight, got very keen, but clearly was feeling well and has managed to peg back Folly John Star, who I don't think is a natural leader as such, but has done a good job to cling on to second after being left out on his lonesome. And Major Happy's run a great race fresh up. I don't think it's unfair in saying that Treasure Cove was going to grab a massive slice of that before he made a mistake. He's a tricky customer, frustrating no doubt, because he has a lot of ability, but he's certainly let himself down there.
1: Yeah, definitely. 42 wins for the season. Carter Dalgetty, 33 for the Kentucky Arna Lodge team of Cran and Chrissy Dalgetty. Congratulations. Chrissy's in the ownership. Bernard Smith, Gary Merlo, Johnny Turner, Kevin Clark, and Brisbane-based Ryan Spice. Congratulations to you all there. We'll have an update on the inquiry off the back of the third out of Pakenham. Here's our .com team with the dominant favourite, Loft Vega, at $1.80.
3: First time away from a good four is the query. So here's Hurry Up Poppy being loaded. Up it goes. Zoothilla, the grey Shadow Storm. So the mare moves up. French Gift, now that it's arrived at the start, is riderless. And then we have next Tuesday, one of two newcomers in the race. Seinfeld is on debut, walking up. And we're almost right to go. So Loft Vega, $1.75. And the last one will be loaded, French Gift. So far two races down, two odds on favourites. One a winner, one a second place getter. Let's see what Loft Vega can do here. She was good on debut. Strong late after being held up. 1,400 again for her. Lights flashing, race number three. And looks like they're ready. Any tick of the clock now to jump out of the Ladbrokes barriers. Now they're off. Loft Vega jumped third. Shadow Storm, one of the first out. And there's French Gift a bit deeper, proceeding forward. Back on the running rail is Blue Blue Day, who starts to hunt up and join the front runners. Loft Vega with a trail. Then comes next Tuesday, Zoothilla in that division as well, as they try and find order from Hurry Up Poppy in between horses. And Seinfeld's a length away back last. So 1,000 metres to go, and Shadow Storm takes the lead clearly. Given a squeeze, now goes two lengths in front of Blue Blue Day. And and 2.5 French Gift, followed by Lof Vega, who follows the fence from Hurry Up Poppy a bit deeper on the track and Next Tuesday's in between. Then comes Seinfeld second last as they come up towards the home quarter, and Zoothilla is back with it. So approaching the bend, they've got close to 600 metres to go, and Shadow Storm sat up a little bit to lead narrowly. Shadow Storm just in front around the quarter. In the second spot, making a move now, is Blue Blue Day, and then comes French Gift towards the middle Next Tuesday. Lof Vega to the inside, now making a bed. Seinfeld's all over the leaders' backs, and then comes a Hurry Up Poppy and Zoothilla to the outside. So Lof Vega, given its head, shot through on the inside, but here's French Gift going with it, and they settle down to fight the race out with several lengths to Next Tuesday making ground. It's Lof Vega, a fight on her hands, but she's kicking strongly. Now she's really dug in, and she comes away, Lof Vega, to win by a length and a half on French Gift. Then comes Next Tuesday, several lengths Seinfeld and Blue Blue Day. Hurry Up Poppy, and then towards the back was Shadow Storm, one of the last in, and Zoothilla as well.
1: Lucky Nindorf gets the favourite home here. Lof Vega in the third out of Pakenham. 9, 2, 10 and 4, your numbers there. We are going to revisit Alexandra Park, the previous. We'll have to do it on the other side of the Whanganui Dogs. However, the protest has been upheld, so we'll talk more about that very shortly. Let's get to Justin Evans. Ooh, small field, Justin, but a very open one.
4: Oh, looking forward to that conversation, just looking on from the side here. But anyway, the very tough races. A couple of scratchings, so we're down to a field of five. That is interesting, isn't it? That Alexandra Park result. Tough race, and with that contact, number six, 330 is the money. I think a very winnable race for her. Much more at home here at Hattrick. And just got a feeling she can win this. She was on the downgrade on Tuesday at Manawatu, and I know she ran third to Tiramisu in that race, and Tiramisu is in this race, so you would argue, well, surely Tiramisu is the better bet here. Not necessarily the case. Tiramisu is a far better dog at Palmy, whereas that's contact more at home here, and the difference can be quite large. They're two very completely different tracks. And that's contact, I think, is a better commodity here. I think she's got enough to leg to the lead here and be pretty hard to beat. So she's on top for mine. In saying that, no real massive conviction around that. I certainly wouldn't want my last on her, but she is the tip in the race. Tiramisu, despite what I've just said, that she is better at Palmy, this is a pretty thin sort of race, and she should be still very competitive here. Her record here is just not flash. She is far better there at the mighty Manawatu, but seeing as though she has come off that win on Tuesday and she's got plenty of room around her here, she's got vacant boxes either side of her, a hard railer and two there, Jane's Panama, who's certainly beyond her best years, has to be a chance. Eight goes in third last, say. Again, probably a better dog at Manawatu, but this is a very winnable race. It's a race up for grabs. You wouldn't write anything completely off. And Jane's Panama has to be respected. Go back sort of 6 months, 12 months, she would have been easily the dog to beat, but there's no doubt her best days are behind her, but she'll give plenty of cheek here and certainly wouldn't be blown away if she was able to win. Even go. Race 9 of 11. Green light there. Set to go. Last say goes favourite late. Set to go. Ready. Racing. Bouncing out big time. Ellie to the lead over. That's contact. Up on the outside. Last say. A couple away. Tiramisu. Jane's Panama dropped out. The leader. Big time. Ellie. Last say winds into it. Stalking away. That's contact. And then Tiramisu. Big time. Ellie keeps on finding. Big time. Ellie. Oh, the roughie of the five dog field. How often? Big time. Ellie goes all the way. Second over at Photo. Very close there. That's contact. Last say. Tiramisu. And I think there might be a little niggle there. Jane's Panama seen to go amiss in her stride pretty early and dropped out to run a clear last. The winner is 7. We await on the Photo second, but I know it's a bit of a cliche, but the roughie wins the small field. 7 will win. Photo second and third, and then 4. Looking forward to the chat about what unfolded there at Alexandra Park. Still no number up. I'm just desperately, can we get it up? Can we get it up? No. Photo second. Check it out. That will go up. Nope, still not there. Okay, big time Ellie, the winner here, Greg, after race number 9.
1: Excellent, thanks for that. Justin, numbers are the next for you, 4, 2, 8, and 3. We need to head back to Alexandra Park, have a look at the head-on, because the protest, very similar to the previous Brittany, has been upheld. James Stormont, you can see him turning his horse's head there to the inside. He is entitled to the passing lane run, but obviously final change was going to burst through there, and, well, the JCA, and I want to emphasise here, the JCA is the one that makes the decision. Stewards can put up the protest, but the JCA ultimately make the decision. I'm

0: I'm asking everyone to go to the JCA website to get an explanation for this, because if I was Harrison Orange, I would be saying, well, the precedent was set at the previous, so they're likely to try and charge him. And he will say, well, I just did what happened in the previous race.
1: I guess only just looking at that head-on vision for the second or third time, the only disparity I can see between the two is that it was leader maintaining a hard line in the prior instance, passing lane horse, three fence horse the first time around, whereas in that instance that we've just seen, there was probably a gap between the leader and the passing lane horse, so he's clearly moved down a lot further into that passing lane, that being James Stormont. That's the only differentiation I can draw, because to me at the first occasion I thought it was a very similar setup.
0: Well, we'll wait to see the JCA explanation around that. Thad, as we come to you, we might leave that there before we end up in court or something. Race number 7, where this is a very open race, as it should be. The Listen Live on Sport Nation. You can catch Thad Taylor on there regularly. Metro Final.
2: Oh, everywhere, Greg, everywhere. Look, down the bottom's the action here. Manchester Moment and Hillbilly. We opened Hillbilly 4, just out to 4.20, but certainly still has fans, Hillbilly. But the market mover has been Manchester's Moment, 6.50 into 4.20. A little bit of interest in the 6, Memories. Todd McFarlane aboard for the McGowans, 13 into 10. And a very intriguing trot, Aaron.
3: Certainly is, Thad. I went the way of the 3, Son of the Cleaners, come up with the right draw, the 2200 metres mobile, Michelle Wallace doing the driving, Goodwin runner-up at its last start, so I'm going to go that way. 2 Franks, well, if they burn 2 Franks off the gate tonight and put him in front and does everything right, he's quite capable of winning this race. He's at a handy enough quote for the Neils. We'll put in the 7 Mad Mary, resume with a very good 3rd and 13 Hillbilly in the mix here too. Emily Johnson doing the driving there. So 3, 5, 7 and 13, my numbers here. Those 2 protests in the last 2 races brings me back to one of the greatest moments here at Alexandra Park. Grego, you'd know that. The Flight South Auckland Cup, when Pocket Me came up the passing lane, about 4 horses in the passing lane that night, so it's been pretty intriguing here tonight. But anyway, we'll put them in here for this one, 3, 5, 7 and 13.
0: Excellent, thanks very much for that to Aaron. Yep, Flight South, what was that, 99 or 2000? Yeah, anyway, won the Auckland Cup at 100 to 1. Hillbilly is in terrific form, Brittany, and is our favourite here in this final. But this is open race.
1: It sure is. But to be fair, his time at heat level was significantly faster than any of the others. And he did it all wrong. He got very keen and still managed to finish off really solidly over the concluding stages. I actually think maybe he'll settle better on a helmet, albeit I do concede that these second row runners could get a nice run through.
0: Sure could. Here's Cyclone Sala. Josh Dickey driving for Adrian Matthews was second in the Manchester's Moment heat.
1: Sure was, in a markedly improved performance as well. Sound gate speed can hold her own.
0: Run number 5 is 2 Franks. Just hasn't quite been getting it right lately, but it's better than that.
1: Has been really hit and miss, but maybe he's actually better drawn wider. He seems when he's drawn down low, he probably doesn't leave at his absolute fastest. Got it wrong off the tapes last time out, but if he begins at his best, he could quite easily cross these, and from the front, he'd play a massive role.
0: Mad Mary, she was fresh up when 3rd behind Hillbilly. It was a good effort too. Crystal Hackett driving for Mum and Dad.
1: I thought it was a great effort because she was first up off a decent spell, and again that time was really solid and probably wasn't necessarily an ideal first up run, having to chase such a tempo, but all things being equal, there should be good second up improvement, and saying that draws out.
0: All right, I like Manchester's Moment, I really do. Punches through behind stablemate Son of the Cleaner and was very comfortable winning here last time. She's quite a good mare, this.
1: Yeah, getting better each run this prep as well. Pretty dominant last time out, and her best work was actually her last 50. She was very strong through the line. She's lost her gate speed asset, but as you rightly pointed out, she could get a good run through, and she's not a one-trick pony.
0: No, she is not. Gate is rolling. This is the live, Listen Live, on SportNation.nz. Metro finals were run out of time to get to Thad, but Hillbilly is the equal favourite alongside Manchester's Moment. Let's get to Aaron White, his description of race number 7.
3: So these runners brush up. Thank you, Greg, for the first of our Metro finals. This one set aside for the Square Gators. So these runners do come forward. Don't forget Sport Nation. We go live, of course.

0: draws with the FIFA World Cup kicking off in a couple of weeks there with Sport Nation, so make sure you tune in for that great event. Green lights there and they're off in the Metro Trotters final. Level line it is. Two Franks will show nice early gate speed to come forward. Out wider on the track to Santa Pazienza, and Son of the Cleaners trying to hold up a prominent position there too. Then the four races, Cyclone Sala. They're followed by Happy Hill, Manchester's Moment. Got a decent enough run through from the second line, however caught three wide. Back on the inside, Eagle, Hanover Hill, Billy Crazy back in the field with Memories, and Mad Mary will settle back at the tail end of the field. So trotting into the back, two Franks in front. Lynn Neal leads out by a length and a half. Santa Pazienza, Son of the Cleaner, gets the nice run on the leaders back. 1,600 metres out, 42 and 6. A nice lead up time for the Square Gators. Two lengths away in the field, the four races around Cyclone Sala. They're followed then by Eagle Hanover as they turn off the back and work the showgrounds turn. To its outside then was Happy Hill, a length and a half away to Crazy. Up on its outside, Manchester's Moment, up ahead, Son of the Cleaner went for a gallop in the trail, so that's gone all the way back to the tail end of the field. Hillbilly coming forward with that. There was Memories. What happened up ahead here? The four races has been flushed out three wide through the home straight here as well, and they're followed further back in the field. Then was Mad Mary, and now back in the tail, Son of the Cleaner. So two Franks and Lynn Neal, a circuit left to go with the What the Hill gelding. 31 and 1 was the opening quarter. Leads away by a length and a half. Centre Pazienza, Cyclone Sala's away from the pegs, now sitting out parked on its back then to Eagle Hanover. Crazy snuck along the pegs, now to be three back in there, followed by Happy Hill. To its outside, the four races, well back and buried Mad Mary. Son of the Cleaners well back with that, with Manchester's Moment trying to get around. Runners was Hillbilly and Memories as they trot through the back. 31 the second quarter. Well, two Franks at the 600 metres. Are we going to see the real two Franks tonight? Ran a sub 57 half in a workout recently at Cambridge, and he's trying to do it here tonight at Alexandra Park. Crazy's out of the pack after him. Santa Pazienza, Cyclone Sala back on the inside to Mad Mary, the back straight quarter in 29.5. Two Franks onto the turn. I think there's only one danger, and it's Crazy. Three lengths, Santa Pazienza. Memories getting right to the outside, running home well as Mad Mary. It's two Franks. He must be on tired legs, but he's still got a buffer of four. Crazy's trying hard. Mad Mary's a place chance. Santa Pazienza, two Franks. Well, he found the front tonight, and this is what this horse can do, and he's going to run some time as well. 244. 244.9 to beat Crazy. Now, Santa Pazienza, I say, holds on for third. Mad Mary, Memories, a photo for fourth. They were followed Manchester's Moment. Further back in the field, Cyclone Sala. They were followed in by Eagle Hanover, well back in the field then to Happy Hill. They were followed by the four races. Hillbilly never a factor tonight. And where's Son of the Cleaner pulled up? 244.9, 60.2 the last half, 30.7 the final quarter, 2 minutes 0.6 was the mile rate. Well, two Franks after that workout a few weeks ago. I've been on him since then. Well, tonight he's turned up 10.30 and 2.70. Crazy runs second, Santa Pazienza third, Mad Mary to make up the first four. Listen live on sportnation.nz Metro Final for the Square Gators. And Grego, that's why I've been on this horse for the last 2 weeks. We made him a bit of a long shot here tonight, and he gets the prize.
1: Great stuff, Aaron. Careful there, Lynn. You nearly ended up in the passing lane. But two Franks has well and truly dominated them here in the Metro Final. Nice win. Race by Lynn as well. Congratulations to you and Andrew. Terrific win there in race number seven. Speaking of race seven, here we are. The McMillan Equine Feeds Mobile Pace over the 1,980 metres. And Thad, Moonlight Blood, the one we're all cheering for. Well, sort of all of us.
2: Almost all. The box seat boost, you can still get $3.20 around Moonlight Blood. And it's been extremely well backed. We opened 290 into 240. Almost one-way traffic. The Telfers have a couple here. Christie's Art almost has as much money on it as Mickey Bennett, so make what you like of that. And the Duns have a little bit of interest in the two there. Better Go Vinny out there at $12. But it's all the rage. Moonlight Blood, through 290 into $2.40. The boost sitting there at 320, Matty.
3: Well, you probably don't need me to talk you into it anymore here, Thad, but here's my reasoning why I think he'll win. I can't see Just a Ripper holding him out early. Better go Vinny.

0: You know, I can't see him holding out. Black Mac's fresh up. He won't even bother going forward. And I don't know if Christie's art's going good enough to have a look. And Mickey Bennett's fresh up, and they probably don't want to get into a ruckus with him. And Next Level's generally a get-back run-on horse. No matter how you look at this race, it just maps that Moonlight Blood's going to lead, maybe without any pressure as well, and he can roll home in 56 and change. Great chance of be taking the boost. Mickey Bennett in for second should be running on. Look, he's a rating special, how the ratings work out, but just fresh up, where's he going to get to? Next Level will be running on, and Better Go Vinny should get the right sort of trip. Happy to be with you guys here with the boost. Moonlight Blood should be hard to stop.
1: Excellent, thanks for that. Matthew has the early gate speed to dominate from the top end. Let's hope that is the case as we're looking there at Next Level. Kimberly Butt driving for Warren Stapledon, but here he is, Moonlight Blood.
2: I agree with everything Matt's just said. Purely on maps alone, he could really get away with this. I guess the one exception to that rule is if the other drivers think, well, hang on, there's no pressure here, and someone rolls a dice. It doesn't regularly, but there doesn't look to be an obvious horse to do that. He has been racing well. He does race well when he finds a front, and he might find an uncontested lead here.
1: Mickey Bennett's a pretty smart horse when he's on his game. The winner of nine races is fresh up. He's won in a fresh condition before. Anthony Butt drives for Steve and Amanda Telfer.
2: Well, he was the one horse that I thought maybe could get involved, but he is first up without a trial. He showed an immense amount of promise sort of this time last year, and maybe even before that, first up since late December. The standing starts weren't really his friend, so I think getting back to mobile conditions will suit. He's a good horse.
1: Yep, he certainly is. Next Level is the winner of 5 of 30. A couple of those have come here at Addington Raceway as well. It sits around the $7 mark.
2: And devoid of luck recently, checked out of the race last time out at Timaru. Great follower of speed, the small field suits, but the lack of pressure mightn't. 4, 5, 8, and 1 for me. Moonlight Blood over Next Level, including Mickey Bennett, and Just a Ripper purely on maps alone. Probably has enough speed to hold the back of Moonlight Blood and therefore should get the run of the race.
1: Excellent, Brittany. Thank you for that. Let's get to Thad Taylor for a market update.
3: Yeah, 2:45, one-way traffic here, Moonlight Blood, all the rage. Take advantage of the 3:20 on the boost. Mickey Bennett, very soft, late, out to 3:80. That will be $4 any tick of the clock. Worst result by Country Miles, our hot runner, number 4, Moonlight Blood, as we head upstairs to the Ultimate MC for his call of race number 7.
4: Ultimate MC.
0: Thank you, Thad. I've got nothing in return for that. I'm not that quick on my feet. Moonlight Blood, 2:45 to run your favourite. Mickey Bennett, $3.80. And so Moonlight Blood's quick on his feet. IRT Mobile down to the start. Set. Racing. Just a Ripper, probed out well, but he is Moonlight Blood, labelled urgent, and he strolls to the front. Moonlight Blood, Just a Ripper, nestles in for the trail, easing back into third. Better Go Vinny, then Next Level, who's fourth. Black Mac will race fifth, the inside, and then the Stonewall pair, Christie's Art and Mickey Bennett, taken back to last. So the pacemaker, Moonlight Blood, and he's uncontested through the mile out by 2 lengths on Just a Ripper. There's 2.5 away to Better Go Vinny. The fresh up Black Mac is racing fourth. Next Level went back to the pylons. Christie's Art second to last. And a length and a half away to Mickey Bennett. The harness link lead time 25.7. And it's Moonlight Blood who brings them into the straight. Just a Ripper in the trail. Single file the order. Better Go Vinny running third. A length and a half away to Black Mac. And then Next Level from Christie's Art and Mickey Bennett. 12 off the front. 12.50 left to go. And Moonlight Blood, he's getting it his way here. And the McMillan Equine Feeds Mobile heads them via the IRT Stables turn. 31.8 the opening quarter. Moonlight Blood, the leader from Just a Ripper. The first to go, Christie's Art, will bring the running line up on the outside of Better Go Vinny. Mickey Bennett, 1-1 on the back of Christie's Art. Second to last, Black Mac, and Next Level gets on the train but is at the tail. 900 to go, and the leader Moonlight Blood out by a length, Christie's Art, who cruised into it on the outside. Just a Ripper awaiting on the Pebble Beach passing lane. Mickey Bennett got a great cart into it. He's fourth outside of Better Go Vinny, and then came Next Level, and last on the inside is Black Mac. Second quarter 31-1, 62.9 the middle half, and the leader is Moonlight Blood, a length in front, Christie's Art, Just a Ripper, Mickey Bennett just being felt for on the outside of Better Go Vinny, and then came Next Level and Black Mac. It's Moonlight Blood. What's he got? 4:20 to go out by a length. Christie's Art, Just a Ripper. Mickey Bennett can't go with the leading.

0: Trio going to fourth. Better Go Vinny. He puts the foot down now on Moonlight Blood. 27-2 the back straight quarter. Tried to break their hearts. Led for home a length and a half. Just a rip of the inside. Better Go Vinny getting out and chasing hard. Moonlight Blood's in front of Nectar. Just a ripper. Better Go Vinny trying to cause the upset. 75 to go. Moonlight Blood leads. Better Go Vinny's closing. He's coming at him. He's going to get up. Better Go Vinny blows out Moonlight Blood for the upset. Third across, Just a Ripper. Fourth Next Level, then Christie's Art, Black Mac and Mickey Bennett. Better Go Vinny. Runner number two, the Vincent Gelding. He'd been racing in great form, albeit in stronger graded races. He got the run. The 27 and change down the back brought him right into play. 28-3 on the way home. 158.4, the Aldebaran Park last mile. Two, Better Go Vinny. Beats four, Moonlight Blood. One, Just a Ripper. And Next Level, number five, will be fourth. It's 2-4-1-5. 2-4-1-5, 12.40 and $3.80 for Better Go Vinny, who upsets the favourite in Moonlight Blood. The bookies will be breathing a sigh of relief after that, Greg. It's 2-4-1-5.
1: I can hear it from here, the sigh out of Wellington. Every chance in front, Moonlight Blood, but that 27-2, I think, second last quarter, just set it up for a swooper, and right on the line, Better Go Vinny wins for the Diamond Racing team and John Dunn.
2: Friday Night Lights brought to you by Woodland Stud, the home of world-class sires and star racehorses.
1: That's the seventh out of Addington. We will turn the page and head back to the Whangarei Dogs, where we are up to the penultimate. It is race number 10, and our favourite here is I've Got Swagger, and I've Got Swagger, not your top selection here, Justin.
3: No, but a very strong witty chance, no doubt about that, and not surprised that she will run the favourite, and she has been heavily backed. I think it's a good little betting race. I reckon it's a good race to be involved with here, because I am tipping the four each way. I think she's a bet each way, and I think the Quinella might be the go. Ladu Rose, who is very fresh, and she is ready to run a big one fresh. I reckon she, dead set, is going to push this favourite. Ladu Rose doesn't win them out of turn, to be honest. She hasn't raced since the 17th of April, but a dog like her in a fresh state, she could come off the lids running. She doesn't always get the jump, but she's got pretty good speed. And to be honest, the last sort of 12 months, she has raced a lot better fields than this. She's been up to the highest grade. She's had multiple Class 5 placings last year. And I reckon it's a race with limited chances. I think she runs a race. I think you can back her each way. I reckon she's a good sort of 1/3 sort of bet. And I reckon you go the Quinella with the fave, who can obviously win and is going to take some stopping. I've Got Swagger. But I'll be surprised if Ladu Rose doesn't run a really big race. I know they're pretty happy with her, and I think they're expecting a bit of a run. Marcy Flip. So four on top, just at the value, just at the price to beat the favourite. Certainly I've Got Swagger is going to be hard to beat, but I think the Quinella is a good play. I've Got Swagger has won two of her last three, and she's in very good form. She did go through a bit of a flat patch there for a little while, and saying that, a couple of her runs, she didn't get much luck. She was a winner here, three starts ago, ran time, belted off the lids, raced away for a big win. Since has just been beaten on the post of the straight track. And then she was an easy winner on Tuesday, beating a couple of these, including Forever a Fairy. So she is the form dog of the race. She's going well. She's got the right draw. We Ride's not flash away in three. Look, she's going to take a lot of beating, no doubt. But I'm happy to beat. I'm happy to be with the four at the value to beat the two. Forever a Fairy is, I think, the other big winning chance of the race. Forever a Fairy, look, going well, ultra consistent. She's got a very strong wide box record. She's got a good record here. She was 2.5 lengths off I've Got Swagger on Tuesday, and I've Got Swagger's got better early speed, so that's going to make it tricky for her to win. But same race multi, I think the 2, the 4 and the 8, that you can really bank up some same race multis around these runners. We Ride is certainly the other big player in the race. Then it starts to drop away, but there's no doubt We Ride is a better dog at Manawatu, and he's not great generally in the first sort of 50 to 100 metres.

0: favourite, though, I've Got Swagger. Certainly the dog to beat, but here's hoping Ladu Rose runs a race fresh. Set to go as the lure's on the way. Baldrick's Cunning Plan. This is race 10. Favourite the Stripes, I've Got Swagger, said racing, jumps out okay, bouncing out forever, a fairy, I've Got Swagger, Ladu Rose pushing through, Fuller by Spin Me Around, oh, favourite Cop Trouble has gone out the back there along with Bo Belbeth, and further back, Big Time Brutal, but Forever a Fairy has pinched it, Ladu Rose runs wide, it's all Forever a Fairy, Forever a Fairy beat I've Got Swagger, photo third, all close, Spin Me Around and Ladu Rose who is there, oh, it'll be in a photo there for third, not sure, ran wide on the turn, further back, We Ride, Big Time Brutal, and Bo Belbeth. So 8's won it. Good recovery from I've Got Swagger to run second after copping a decent old checker to the first turn. Might have been some of her own doing, but the 8 has won it. Very rarely do we see a start like that from her. But she's, well, once she was in front, that was it really, because she's such a strong finisher. Gee, she's rattled off a 17.59, which is good going for this class. And that's actually equal to her PB. Now, Ladu Rose has got the call for third, and that'll be an absolute pimple. 8.24 and 7. 8.24 and 7, a 17.59, an equaling of the PB. So Forever a Fairy has beaten I've Got Swagger. Ladu Rose has just got into third, and the 7 has run fourth. 8.24.7 in the 10th, which means we've got one to go. Best bet of the night. I've left it to the lucky last. She's short odds. I think she'll win. Maple Leaf, the last of the night at 8.30.
1: Good on you, Justin. Look forward to that one. 2, 5, 7, and 6, your numbers there. Not wanting to just carry on about what's been happening at Alexandra Park, but back to race number 6, just hearing from the bookies, if you placed a single place bet on Final Change, they are paying out on that. So congratulations to the bookies there. They have said you deserve that place bet. So thanks to Ben Grimstone sending through that information. Single place bets on Final Change stand. All right, we'll now head to Pakenham for race number 4.
2: And it is indeed a busy few days of racing we have ahead of us. Any final thoughts, Grace, as they are behind the barriers?
3: Not really. Look, it's not the strongest of maidens, but there are a couple of lightly raced ones that it's a query on how they're going to handle the heavy going, but you never know, Ollie, we could be surprised.
4: You know, one thing after this race, Grace?
5: One will no longer be a maiden.
3: Correct. There will be a winner here.
5: They won't get a better opportunity than this race.
3: Yeah. I'm hoping it's a given, who is attracting some late market support here, 380 into 360 on the VOP. But yeah, it's a pretty open event, and we will see who comes out on top shortly.
2: We don't have to wait too long. Let's head back up ahead of the fourth event and rejoin Adam Olzanski.
6: Hold at $8. So these runners are about to come up. I was in the corner of It's a Given. Thought there was big improvement from its most recent start when it contested a race at Mornington, 2,000 metres first time. Looked good there. No, it was well beaten, but I thought if she could handle wet conditions tonight, she'd be a leading chance. Thunderbolt Way, hard to forget about that poor performance at Stawell, but perhaps a day that some horses didn't handle that particular surface, and the prior heavy track start was good and on its best form. I think it has the superior form. So they're moving in well, getting set. Autumn Diamonds about to join them. Jackie Berryman in the saddle, Lucky Chance locked away, Lucky King with a winner earlier. Now here is It's a Given for Adam McCabe. And now she walks up. Not too many out of line for the Magic Millions Digital Maiden, 2,000 metres. Noble Falcon to come forward. And here is Thunderbolt Way, one of the favourites in the race for Nelson Smythe. He's only recently turned his hand to training. Of course, very experienced horseman, but this horse debuted for the stable a couple of weeks ago. Ninth Century, locked in. And Noble Falcon. Green Hill Gal, the outsider of the field, will complete them and then we'll be set to go from the 2,000 metres. 200 to 1 she is. And she walks around, she'll make her approach shortly. So it's

0: $3.60, it's a given. $4.20 now. Thunderbolt Way on the ease. Lights on 2,000 metres for the next two races. And the Roth, Lincoln Holt was slow, not as slow as Noble Falcon, who walked out of the gates and missed it 10 lengths. It's a Given was first out with Cruiser and Thunderbolt Ways going up. Not too far away is Rancelot down near the inside and Ninth Century Deeper trying to find a position for the moment. Three and four wide, but pressing on. Lucky Chance is next from Autumn Diamonds, Lincoln Holt, and then Winerific. Greenhill Gale is last of the main division, and then 8-9 lengths trying desperately to tack on is Noble Falcon as they head down the back straight. So with close to 1,400 metres to go, and Thunderbolt Way has worked its way to the lead from It's a Given. So the two favourites are 1 and 2. 2 lengths away, Rancelot, and then Ninth Century slotting in nicely. One off the fence from Cruiser, Lincoln Holt, and Lucky Chance exposed three wide from Autumn Diamonds, Winerific, Greenhill Gale second last, and 3 lengths now to Noble Falcon. Towards the top of the track, 800 metres to go, and Thunderbolt Way, Fred Kersley calls the shots, takes them off the back now, leading by 1 length. Running in second spot and getting it all closer, It's a Given. Then comes Rancelot, followed by Ninth Century, Cruiser is next, and then improving the fence is Lincoln Holt. Lucky Chance around the outside, has done it tough, and then Autumn Diamonds, Winerific, and then Greenhill Gale second last, and a length and a half last, Noble Falcon. Close to 12 lengths off the lead. They come up towards the home corner, just over 600 to go. Thunderbolt Way from It's a Given, who's now being pressed in second. Cruiser comes at them three wide. Ninth Century under duress. Lincoln Holt's being scrubbed along. Many of these have come up the bridle. And then followed by Autumn Diamonds, who's cutting the corner. Winerific swings to the outside. So Thunderbolt Way came into the straight. 400 to go. Autumn Diamonds back on the fence. And then followed by It's a Given, Cruiser. Lincoln Holt tries to pick up again in the middle. So with 250 metres to go, Autumn Diamonds quite prominent back on the fence. Goes to Thunderbolt Way. Lincoln Holt's in the middle, picking up as well. Then It's a Given. With 100 metres to go, Autumn Diamonds from Thunderbolt Way and Lincoln Holt. It's Autumn Diamonds just. Thunderbolt Way's coming. Oh, that's tight. They're wide apart. Autumn Diamonds was going to call it until Thunderbolt Way lunged at it again on the line. Lincoln Holt in between. And then Cruiser followed by It's a Given, Lucky Chance, Winerific, and then towards the end, Ninth Century, Rancelot, Greenhill Gale. And here's another. After blowing the start, Noble Falcon found it tough. And
1: 8-7, 7-8. Could be a dead heat. 1 and 10 out of Pakenham. We need to get to Alexandra Park, though, because the next of our Metro finals, this one with the TAB, has incentivised the favourite here, Thad. But from the outside draw, that won't be easy.
2: No, you wouldn't think so, and there are many chances. They're backing a few here, Greg. Incentivise has been 4.20 into 3.20, though, and obviously Nathan Purden also has Georgie Best in the race, who at this stage is 6.50, out to $8.50. Barry Purden and Scott Phelan will have a say here. Mama's Wish was 8 into 5, but then in the last hour or so, another collector's been 17 into 9.50, so we're thinking of Purden here. Of the Ray Green runners, Nathan Delaney runners, Prince Lincoln has more money than Sammy, but there's a few moving parts here. Aaron White now, 8th of the evening.
3: Yeah, great TAB Metro final. This is what we look for, great betting races with these finals, and that's what we've got here. Best of the night for me, Georgie Best comes up with the right draw, open for improvement after that nice fresh up run, low draw to work with, Andre Potama. I like the quote too, the $8.50, so we're all on that. Best bet of the night tonight, Georgie Best. So he's on top, incentivised the stablemate and current favourite with Mark Purden. I think they can run another big race. We'll put in the two Mama's Wishes drawn ideally to put itself in the right position. And Sammy Lincoln, who was a nice winner a couple of starts ago, Peter Ferguson, 3, 8, 2 and 7. Good race coming up.
1: Sure is, Aaron. 90 seconds out there is incentivised. Yeah, he was very good last time.
4: He sure was, and I guess I'm kind of calling this his second up run because he took no part fresh up, so you could expect there to be good fitness improvement, and he was driven positively as well, which I think is a real key for his preparation going forward.
1: Run number two is Mama's Wish, is drawn beautifully to get an economical trip. You would think Prince Lincoln would be going forward. If that's the case, On the Markers in the Trail will be a great spot.
4: Spot on. That's where I have him mapped. Third in his heat last week. Burnt hard early, then got shuffled to three fence and was held up at the wrong time. Still recorded 27-9 his own last quarter. He has all the options. Second up improvement. He was tested at a high level at 2. On the Marker, pegs in such an even race, I think, is vital.
1: There is number 7, Sammy Lincoln, Peter Ferguson, 4, Ray Green and Nathan Delaney.
4: I think it's also important to note Harrison Orange is a regular driver of Sammy Lincoln as well, and he's chosen to stick with Mama's Wish. So that's a lead. Blinds go on Sammy tonight. He's been a horse who's probably raced better against better opposition. So maybe he can call or draw on that tonight. 2, 4, 3 and 8 for me. Mama's Wish on top over the likely leader for mine, Prince Lincoln. If it was at the mile, I would have tipped him. 2,200 metres is a stretch, including Georgie Best and Incentivise.
1: Excellent, Brittany. Second of our Metro Finals. This is a cracking contest. Gate is rolling. Incentivise the favourite at $3.20. Any number of winning chances, though. Let's get to Aaron White with his description of race number 8.
3: Yeah, I think the good thing with this race that if we replay it a few times over, certainly through the winter months, we're going to find a good few winners come out of this field here tonight. The TAB Metro Pacers final, 2,200 metres. They're on gate. Alabar Arm to bring them into the lane. 2 1/4 laps. Down they come. Just about there. Green Light Racing, Mama's Wish. Good early acceleration from Barrier 1. Looking to come forward, Prince Lincoln. Incentivise has been sent forward from the wide. Back on the inside, another collect. We'll get the nice drag through from the second line and there followed by Georgie Best. Getting back in the field then was Utah Blaze and there followed then by the Savoy, who's been restrained tonight towards the tail end of the field with River Girl Bella. And Sammy Lincoln back with those as they pace out to the 1,800. And Mama's Wish, Harry Orange has the call over another collect, the stablemate in the trail as they pace into the back and Incentivise from the outside of the arm as 3 back on the pegs here for Mark Purden. Sitting out parked as Prince Lincoln and 4 back on the inside, Georgie Best, as they just steady up the speed at the 1600 metres. 42.8 was that lead up time. Utah Blaze in the running line. Sammy Lincoln's making ground out 3 wide here for Peter Ferguson and the last couple, River Girl Bella, the inside of the Savoy, and Tony Herlihy sweeping across the showgrounds. Turn in the TAB Metro Pacers final, and the leader Mama's Wish looking to take them all the way. The gelded son of Better's Wish up over on the outside, sitting out second and parked here is Sammy Lincoln as they turn into the lane. Zachary Butcher with another collect, enjoying the lovely run on the stablemates back. 32 the opening quarter in the 1-1 then is Prince Lincoln. He was left exposed for the first 3/4 of a lap. He's now got his stablemate in front of him in the 1-1 here at the IRT Stables corner, their final occasion. Incentivised 3 back and buried on the inside of Utah Blaze and Morris McHenry. Well back and buried is Georgie Best with Andre Potama, the Savoy, and River Girl Bella. Tony Cameron the last, 800 left to go. Second quarter, 31.1 as they pace up into the back straight, and Mama's Wish leads 3/4. Sammy Lincoln, another collect, will wait the HR Fiskin passing lane, and Prince Lincoln 1-1. Incentivise all dressed up, nowhere to go. 3 back on the inside, then Utah Blaze. Georgie Best has got no room to move either. Further back, the Savoy, River Girl Bella is a power off the back. 4:50 left to go. Mama's Wish with Sammy Lincoln. Back on the inside, another collect, the back straight quarter, 28.3. In the 1-1, Prince Lincoln, Incentivise and Georgie Best. They're waiting for space on the inside as Utah Blaze gets to the outer. Top of the lane, Mama's Wish leads from another collect, 2 lengths Incentivise. Georgie Best back on the inside and down the outside, Prince Lincoln and Utah Blaze. In front is Mama's Wish, another collect. Here's Incentivise.

0: Girl Bella, Prince Lincoln, Sammy Lincoln, 242.4. The last quarter in 28.3, 56.6, 158.8. Harry Orange, that'll take him to 32 wins for the season. Barry and Scotty go to 22 with a brace on the program here tonight. Wasn't that a lovely front-running drive? Used some nice gate speed, steadied up at the mile, and just let them fight it out behind him. Who wanted to be sitting parked and other positions? And then Harry said at the 500, let's go, boy. And they could not catch Mama's Wish. Incentivise has been big. Another collect, and looks like Utah Blaze might just get that fourth in front of Georgie Best. It was always going to be a good race. And Mama's Wish, a lovely Harry Orange drive. Barry Poot and Scott Phelan get a brace. Too good.
1: Excellent, Aaron. Thank you for that. Congratulations to the Clearview Racing number 7 Syndicate. Len Orton, of course, looks after that. Frank and Shane Endicott, good on you guys. And Chris Ryder, involved in the ownership of Mama's Wish. Good enough to go around in a sire stakes final and now good enough to win a Metro final. Terrific effort. Brilliant front-running drive by Harrison Orange. Marcus was the place to be there. As we head to the last with you, Justin Evans, 2 minutes away from this one, and the dominant favourite is

think the Knights have been pretty good on the tip, and probably for a fair few punters out there who have hopefully made a dollar or three. There were certainly some opportunities throughout the night. Look, I think she is the best of the night. Not that she's any world beater, but that's all about the lack of opposition. And to be fair, she has got very little opposition here. She looks beautifully placed, and often it's just about the opportunity that presents itself, and she should be able to cash in with this opportunity. As I say, no world beater, but clearly the dog to beat here. She downgraded on Tuesday after a fair old stint in Class 3. She ran fourth at Manawatū. She was beaten about 2.5 lengths, and even though that was only a Class 2 and this is a Class 1 and 2, it was a far stronger race for mine. 2.5 lengths off Prandini. Prandini's actually going really well. And that time wasn't too bad. She is drawn to perfection here. She's the inside dog. She's got a dog in 3 who is 5.5 years old and is coming off some fairly mundane trials and is generally pretty slow. Got a dog in 4 who's a very average greyhound, big time butler. There's no pressure from the 5. Number 6 is a real veteran and has won from 54 at this track and distance. So that really leaves us with the only dog who's probably a threat would be the 7, Zelda's Planet. Heads the market here. And certainly I think she was probably a winning chance if she'd drawn closer to the rail, and still not without a winning chance. She's definitely the threat, but I like her drawn in. She comes up with the outside here, and although she's got pretty limited opposition to get around, it's still

It's not just because it's my best bet. Thank you very much. But anyway, good luck to you. I think you're fairly safe, but it's a great old game, this. I think she'll win Maple Leaf. I think Zelda's Planet clears second pick, but is a better dog drawn in, but this field very much drops away. It really falls off a cliff after these two. So outside of those two, I thought there probably was a lot between Minty and Big Time.

0: Last, this will send us home, race 11. Hot favourite at two, Maple Leaf, heavily back, set to go. The Lucky Lass ready at racing. Maple Leaf jumps okay, and she's going to try and boot through underneath Big Time Carly, who took the lead, Zelda's Planet. Maple Leaf third, a length away then, Gold Star Minty at further back, Big Time Butler, a last Sedgebrook Flyer. Well, it's Carly and Zelda's Planet. Maple Leaf not there, Zelda's Planet over the top. Zelda's Planet kicked away and won the last of the black. To be Big Time Carly, had a chance, Maple Leaf third, followed across then by Gold Star Minty at the two roughies out the back, Big Time Butler and Sedgebrook Flyer. Zelda's Planet, the second favourite over Big Time Cowley. Gee, she's run a race, but it's seven in the end. Too strong, Zelda's Planet, Lisa Cole. And the strong second elect is the winner of the last. Had a chance, Maple Leaf, just didn't jump that well. And that was the first error from her, and she was up against it from there, really. But in such a... A week old lineup, you can't give it too many excuses. 7.62 and 5. 7.62.5. Zelda's Planet, the bitch by Superior Panama, just squeaks in to under her previous PB of 17.90. So she's gone 200ths of a second quicker tonight. Had a clean run. Big Time Carly came away well. Maple Leaf wasn't there, wandered slightly off. Zelda's Planet's been able to turn it on and get the better of Big Time Carly. And then Maple Leaf at third was her lot. 7.62.5, 17.88. That wraps us up here tonight. The Gauntlet, the star of the show tonight, flying into that Waterloo Cup next weekend at Monaco. Boone Dynamite also there. So Team Cole quinellering that and getting those two into the final. I'll be back tomorrow. River City, of course, same city, different venue, over the fence at Whanganui for the Thoroughbreds. Look forward to that. Until then, from all the crew, a very good evening.
1: Good on you, Justin. Having a busy week out the gate last night, working for us tonight, and we'll catch you tomorrow on Big Saturday. We need to go back to Alexandra Park. Successful winning driver was Harrison Orange with Mama's Wish.
2: Congratulations, Harrison. They're always very good races to pick up, these Metro finals, and looks to have done it nicely here, Mama's Wish.
3: Yeah, he did. Come through that first run nicely, and he was quite happy out in front, and we're able to get it pretty nicely early on, and then just running that strong last half really suited him, and he put in a good effort and very pleased.
2: And especially late, because he looked to really knuckle down. Could he sort of hear those horses coming and really up for the challenge?
3: Yeah, definitely. He definitely kicked when he heard them coming, and kept fighting on, which was a good sign. And he was strong through the line as well, which was always good. And hopefully over the winter season he should do a good job.
2: Thanks for your time.
3: Cheers, thank you.
1: Excellent stuff there. Harrison Orange continues to drive at a very high level and gets Mama's Wish home in the TAB Metro Pacers final there. Still a couple to go from Alexandra Park. Back to Addington Raceway, who also have two to go. Just the 9-race program from the southern home of this terrific sport. Moss Turt's the favourite here. $1.80 that after you go. I could hear you. I could hear the sigh all the way down here.
4: Oh, poor old Moonlight Blood. Coming a crop of very late in proceedings. I was panicking, to be fair, at the 200 metre mark. Just couldn't quite get the job done. But we're into another very well backed favourite here in this race in Moss Turt. We opened $2.20 into $1.80. And the story is also the lack of money for the horse we opened second favourite, remains second favourite. That's Beach Break, $2.90 out to $3.60. And not really a dollar for it. So some real concern from the marketplace around the eight after the last start breaking. Biggles is the one that they're entertaining each way here. It is 6 out to 7, but has been the second best back runner. Talmutu Lad there, 10 out to 12, so no support there. One of the best back of the night, Matthew Cross, Moss Turt, and I think might be your bet of the night as well.
5: Yeah, he certainly is, Thad. Carter will be putting him into the race here, no doubt. He's been running some great races. He's obviously changed hands in terms of ownership and trainer in the last month or so, now owned by Mike Tenev. So North American interest around him, and he's rock hard fit, a horse going with great confidence. Three starts ago, second behind Forever Mickey. Wherever you see that horse in your form lines, you've just got to respect it so much. And he was beaten in a brave second last time behind Seeking Clarity. Has to be the horse to beat here. And better than night, Moss Turt. H Beach Break will appreciate coming back to the standing start. He was stiff first up in the south behind Blaze Light. Lightning. Biggles, the 10, will be running on better than Lizzie, a top four chance. And I just note Commander Joe's starting to creep back in grade as well. He's now a rating 42, Commander Joe. So if you take

0: a wider first four, he's not the worst $31 chance you've ever seen.
1: Excellent. Thanks for that, Matthew. As we build to a start in this one, there's Biggles. Ricky May driving for John Murdoch. It's not without a chance. He is runner number six, better than Lizzie. Johnny Cox for the Dalgettys, who have a strong hand in the race.
2: Yeah, Siding Blinds come off here. Her win two starts ago was really good. Was a midfield finish in the Uncut Gems last time out. Just a tricky draw.
1: What about this favourite, Moss Turt? What would you like to see?

0: him on just from a tricky draw at the price. And now I've seen that the side winkers have come off and the galloping hood's gone on, and now I'm scared.
1: Yeah.
0: I know they're both blinds, but that's a much more intentional gear change, and maybe we'll see more gate speed from him.
1: It's tonight. An aggressive gear change, isn't it? That's
2: sure.
1: What you're expecting to see with Moss Turt. I thought Beach Break looked fantastic tonight. This is a race he can absolutely win.
0: Well, that's who I was willing to side with, just at the price differential. And I've watched him trial in preparation for this campaign and thought, I want to follow you. Luckless first up, just absolutely bombed the start last time out, and he was very well favoured in a race that was eventually won by Iron Brigade. So that's far stronger than what he meets here. I know it's a tricky draw, but I just thought at the price I didn't want to let him go and not be on.
1: Biggles 2 starts back here was second. That was in behind Captain Cool. Man, that's a good form line. And then went to the far lap in the cup there behind Commander Ben. So again, that should bode well for this.
0: That run behind Captain Cool 2 starts ago was excellent, both to the eye. And then when you analyse the sectionals, 55.8, 27.6 off the track. He's racing so well. Lone second row runner gives Ricky May options, albeit he can't barge his way through. So if there's a little bit happening early and he gets a shuffle, then he'll have some ground to make up.
1: Taimatu Laird doesn't get in well at the ratings here, but is certainly racing well, and of course was second behind Song of Seas, who I think's a filly with a bright future.
0: Agreed, and sectionally was super. I counted up probably 7 or 8 lengths off them with a lap to go. So as much as we all thought he loomed into the race and maybe Pete, I think maybe he'd done all of his work getting into the contest. So from a far better barrier draw tonight, he should land handier, albeit I just don't know about his gate speed.
1: Top four for you.
0: 8, 3, 2, and 10. Siding with Beach Break, I know he's probably a little map negative, albeit a few of these horses drawn down low don't have a lot of gate speed as a rule, including the favourite. If he could get in front of him, he'd certainly give him something to think about. They're a clear top two. Taimatu Laird and Biggles make up my first four.
1: Excellent. Thanks for that. Let's get to you, Thad, for an update. Punter's happy to take the 175 and just above that only a few moments ago.
3: Yeah, exactly. Takes another turn in, does Moss Turt. So clearly the best backed and hot runner in the races. Beach Break gets out to 380. Now Biggles looks to be the each way bet in the race, but there's only one losing result in this one. Moss Turt, $2.20 into $1.75 as we head upstairs to Matthew Cross for his call of the Continental Event Hire Mobile Pay.

Mostert left fast, better than Lizzie, having a look on the outside as well, so the Dalgetty runners pair off early as Mostert rolls across to the lead underneath of better than Lizzie. Tamutu Lad is running third along the inside, and Beach Breakout three wide. On the inside of it is Commander Joe from Viducci, who's under that pair. The Better Major is three wide with cover on the outside of Henry Winkler. And then Biggles and Kofi Nugget. So the leader, Better Than Lizzie, out a length and a half. Mostert has the trail and they come around the corner. The harness link lead time, 25.1. Beach Break went to parked outside of Tamutu Lad and the Better Major into the race. Then came Commander Joe, who's in the running line on the outside of Viducci. Henry Winkler third last in front of Biggles. And Kofi Nugget whips them in inside the 1300. Leader Better Than Lizzie out a length and a half. The Better Major running second on the outside. Mostert in the trail and Beach Break 1-1 fourth outside of Tamutu Lad. Then Commander Joe, who's three back on the outside of Viducci. Henry Winkler next. Second to last, the inside, Kofi Nugget, and a length and a half away to Biggles. Opening quarter, 30.5. 1,000 to travel. Better Than Lizzie leads. A length in front, the Better Major. Mostert, the trail, Beach Break fourth. Tamutu Lad, three back on the inside. Biggles takes off three wide on the outside of Commander Joe. Then Viducci. Beach Break goes three wide in front of Biggles, who's going to slide back in. Back on the outside, Henry Winkler and then Kofi Nugget. So it's Beach Break up to join Better Than Lizzie in the lead. 30.4 the second quarter, 60 and 9 the half. Mostert the trail. Three wide Biggles outside of the Better Major, who's fifth the middle. Henry Winkler three wide and one back. Held up Tamutu Lad on the inside of Commander Joe, who's held up behind the Better Major, who's now tiring. Well back is Viducci and Kofi Nugget. So Beach Break serves it up to Better Than Lizzie, who's driven up. Mostert will get his chance shortly. Biggles whacks away and fourth. Henry Winkler eases up wider. 28.8 third quarter. Beach Break pressures Better Than Lizzie. Mostert didn't wait for the lane. Tamutu Lad will get that. It's Beach Break outside of Better Than Lizzie. Mostert chiming in, then Tamutu Lad. Mostert went past Beach Break. Tamutu Lad runs on. 75 to go though. Mostert's got him shot to pieces. Mostert down to the line.

We often talk about horses having the 0800 form line, but he's got the 1-2-2-2-1-1-1 form line. Something like that anyway. Moster, win four, start 13, number three, the winner. Carter Dalgetty, Cran and Chrissy Dalgetty get another. Tamutu Lad, two, is second. Beach Break, third, horse eight. Fourth in will be Henry Winkler. Number four, the last quarter, is 28.8, same as the third last one. 158.4.

0: Win number four for him, and I think you should stick around. That was another nearly $10,000 that dropped in, so he can have a pretty fruitful next couple of months if indeed we get to see more of him race by Mike Tenev of Canada, of course. That's race number eight. Race nine is the last out of Addington. Start time there, 9 minutes past 9 o'clock. We need to get to the .com team, though. This is the fifth out of Pakenham.
1: Well, let's get the latest on your fourth pick there, Winston. Trainer John McArdle has joined Quinny.
2: Thanks very much, Liv. I've got John McArdle here. Winston, runner-up last time out. Do we hope we can get the job done from the wide draw tonight?
3: Hopefully he goes one better. Form around him's good. Obviously, Toby Edmonds' horse that just beat him came out and ran second to the stablemate in the final of the stays here last week. So, yeah, look, he's a horse that's got a few tricks, but hopefully he'll be able to jump and roll forward. Should be him, maybe one other up on the speed, and it's up to him and Jamie.
2: How do you think he'll handle the conditions tonight?
3: He's ran all right on rain-affected ground before. The track's a little bit tired. You know, it's done a lot of work, and Jamie doesn't think it's as bad down low as what they've probably been riding it. So, yeah, I've just left it up to him. He'll be up on speed and then...

0: Lachlan Neindorf with an earlier winner. One Brother. Strong recent winner at Maui now. In goes Nyako Frod. Here's Winston. So Winston last victorious on a soft seven back in...
1: All right, too long there out of Pakenham, so that will go to trackside at number two. Let's have a look at the market for our next domestic race to go. We are back to Alexandra Park, Jacobson Headstone, Condition Mobile Pace it is. See ya, mate. Cave Jade Wakeling, one of those two wins for her last week, $3.30 as we come to you. Thad, tricky race, is that how the punters are suggesting it is too?
2: Yeah, it is if you get outside of the favourite here and see ya, mate, I think, Greg. We opened 3.8. Gets that gun drawer of one, and it's into $3.30. Clearly the best back runner and the worst way for the TAB. Then everything else in that middle market on its way out. Better Be Legend, 6 out to 6.50. Reet Petite, 7 out to 8.50. Even the second favourite, Franco Mickey, 4 out to 4.50. Interesting move on the 9 here, who follows out, see you, mate, Miss Brabant. Obviously, probably a little bit of an easier assignment, but $17 into $10 following out, see you, mate. So that'll be of interest to a few. Aaron White, Miss Brabant, 17 into 10, but it's see you, mate, the best back runner in your next.
3: Yeah, I'm having a nibble at that $15 as well. It's into 10 now, Miss Brabant. I think she'll end up maybe three back on the pegs here. Better Be a Legend's got enough gate speed to lead up. See ya, mate. And it might just be one of those races being a conditioned pace. Most of these horses probably better known down on the Cambridge track than here at Alexandra Park. So if the speed's on late, could open it up on the pegs here. And Miss Brabant's good enough. She's got some really good form behind Lou Lana back when she debuted and then when she ran second up. So she's got some good form, Miss Brabant. So the double each way... See ya, mate, was a big result for the out-the-gate team 8 days ago. Jade Wakeling, of course, on that night picked up two winners, her first two wins in her career. Better Be a Legend's got the nice draw, James Stormont. And the 10, Billy the Kid, well, he's certainly not out of this with Harry Orange, and he's another the one that's well over the odds, 14 and 3.40. 9, 1, 2 and 10 for me.
1: Excellent. Thanks so much for that, Aaron. Tricky race. Need Brittany Graham's expert analysis here. Here is runner number one. See ya, mate.
4: It is a tough race, Greg. I agree. See ya, mate. Probably deserves favouritism, but I'm just not sure how this map plays out. Third up, this preparation, a last start winner at Cambridge, you've already noted, has done the majority of his racing at Cambridge. In fact, he's only had the two starts here and he's yet to strike, but he has enough gate speed, I thought, to probably trail the right horse. Although the more I look at this front line, I'm not sure who that horse is. Maybe it is the second favourite, Franco Mickey.
1: All right, from a good family, isn't it? See ya, Art, see ya, Mac. She's done a great job. Sciathea, the mother of that. Here is Franco Mickey. David Butcher trains and drives. Last start third at Cambridge.
4: Speaking of horses who've done little racing at Alexandra Park, this is Franco Mickey's debut at the track. Did get a cosy trip last time out in that race behind CM8 and finished off well. He is a horse who's pretty versatile. In fact, I think he's probably best when up and on the pace, so maybe he gets his opportunity to press on here.
1: Better Be a Legend could be one in the fight for that lead as well. Third favourite, $6. James Stormont, Graham Rogerson.
4: Second up for 8 months here, and I thought the first up effort was promising. It was in amateurs' company, but made up good ground late. I thought this was a decent class jump, albeit from the draw. Certainly plenty of options, and the team's raced quite well tonight.
1: Dear God had the inside draw last week, and we thought, yep, Dear God, or 2 weeks ago, I think it was, will be leading. Didn't quite happen. Draws a lot wider tonight.
4: Isn't it strange? It nearly feels like she's lost a little bit of her gate speed. Previously, that was her real weapon. And then she went through that little period of making mistakes. And now she's probably not as sharp off the arm. In saying that, was midfield last time out in harder company, significantly harder company, chasing home Utah Blaze. I just don't know where she gets to now tonight from the draw.
1: Reet Petite is by Ultimate Machete, is a four-year-old mare. Ollie Gregory for Adrian Matthews.
4: Probably sneaking under the radar a little bit, this mare. She's been finishing off her races well at Cambridge. I thought she was particularly good here at Alexandra Park two starts ago. That was in that Turn of the Tide Juniors race where the tempo was pretty solid and she made up good ground late. So, yes, from the draw, she could probably make something of it.
1: Billy the Kid is the son of Better's Delight. Harrison Orange looking for another win, driving this one for Jeremy Young.
4: Yeah, so is Jeremy Young after an earlier success. A recent racing at Cambridge has more experience at

0: Alexandra Park than most, but is a 32-start maiden here, so take that into consideration.
1: Yeah, of course, Jeremy winning with a big Herber earlier on. These runners continue to mill around at the start point. Here's Brenny's Conqueror, Andre Patama for Craig Sharp.
0: Two runs in the north with Craig Sharp. First look at Alexandra Park here. The first two efforts have been pass marks, but bring some solid enough southern form.
1: Runner number nine, drawn to the inside of the second row, is Miss Brabant, trained by the Hugheses, Brian and Gareth, of course, and Crystal Wagon.
0: She's the least experienced, but I guess a few of these horses have been in this grade for a long time. She might be the up-and-comer working her way through. She's been well-beaten since her maiden success a couple of runs ago, but she's chased home Utah Blaze, Social Distancing and Better Reaction. I think if any of those trio were in this race, they'd be very short.
1: Clouding Over drops back to this grade as well. Maurice McKendry drives for Jim Cole. She's done a great job, and she's honing in on 100,000. A great example of sliding up and down the handicapping system.
0: She's my upset material here. I think at $23,
1: yes.
0: She's a great play. Well beaten in her last two, but that's been behind Mick Constantine and Secret Beach. I think that she might be able to roll forward back in grade here. Maurice McKendry aboard knows her really well. She's well and truly over the odds.
1: Yep, she absolutely is. Top four for you.
0: 1, 3, 9, and 5. I'm with the M8 on top, but no doubting Clouding Over, my second selection, is a bet in the race. Miss Brabant to follow the fence home with some luck. And if Franco Mickey finds his way to the front, then he certainly comes into consideration.
1: Thanks for that, Brittany. Thad, market update.
2: Worst way for the TAB is number one. See you, mate. The move continues.

0: In news around Miss Brabant, I'll get it out, 15 into $7.50 and some late money for Dear God, but see you, mate. The worst way for the TAB, the ninth of the evening.
1: Excellent, thanks for that, Thadgate. Well and truly on the way. Let's get back to Aaron White. His description, the Jacobson Headstones, great supporters of Alexandra Park for a very long time, Aaron.
2: Yeah, they certainly have been, Greg, as these runners work into the lane here for the ninth, the second to last. Jacobson Headstones conditioned, a mobile pace there. Green light and pacing. See ya, mate. Better be a legend on the journey fast and out wide. Dear God and Tassie Arnor also looking to probe forward. Miss Brabant back on the inside there, followed then by Billy the Kid as they get around the IRT stables corner their first occasion. And Dear God is going to lead them up here. See ya, mate, is trying to hold out. Better be a legend, trying hard, but Better be a legend will get down onto the leaders back here. So that's got Miss Brabant four back on the pegs now. See ya, mate, three back. And sitting out park, Tassie Arnor. Billy the Kid and Harry Orange 1-1 and back on the inside to Reet Petit from Clouding Over, Franco Mickey and Breeny's Conqueror back of the tail. Lead up time, it's going to be one of the sharpest of the night. It is 41.8 here in the conditioned pace and it's Dear God away by two. Better be a legend, see you, mate, and Jade Wakeling three back on the pegs. Tassie Arnor sitting out parked and in the 1-1 as they sweep across the showgrounds turn, Billy the Kid. Miss Brabant, who's been a big market movers, snookered away four back on the inside for Crystal Hackett. Up over on its outside then to Clouding Over, back on the inside to Reet Petit. Franco Mickey looking to move forward out three wide now for the Chief David Butcher. And Breeny's Conqueror with Andre Potama the last 32-8 the opening quarter. Jacobson Headstones conditioned mobile. Salish Abernathy with Dear God down to the Judge Bell and one to go. Franco Mickey's moving up on the outside of Tassie Arnor in the meantime. Better be a legend. James Stormont's enjoyed the nice run on the leader's back. IRT Stables corner their homeward lap. Three back on the inside, the race favourite. See ya, mate, and they're followed then by Billy the Kid around Miss Brabant. Well back in the field then was Clouding Over with the magic man Morris McKendry around Reet Petit and Dolly Gregory. And still back last is Breeny's Conqueror. Second quarter and 32.1 as they work through the back straight here. Dear God, Franco Mickey back over on the inside to Better Be a Legend. Looking to take off now, round runners Billy the Kid. Now Miss Brabant's got away from the pegs and got onto Billy's back out three wide. In the meantime, see your mates all dressed up, nowhere to go. Tassie Arnor's pocketed in the centre. Clouding Over's out four wide, further back in the field to Breeny's Conqueror and Reet Petit, 400 to go. 29-8 the back straight quarter as they pace onto the lane here. And Billy the Kid has made the sweeping run around the outside now. Dear God, Franco Mickey, Miss Brabant's there as they turn for home. Where Billy the Kid goes for home by two, Miss Brabant, Franco Mickey, Better Be a Legend on the HR Fiskin passing lane and down the outside, Breeny's Conqueror, Billy the Kid, Miss Brabant's coming through strongly back on the inside then to Better Be a Legend, Franco Mickey's there as well, great finish here, Miss Brabant, down the outside, Breeny's Conqueror still there, Billy the Kid. Oh, great go. Maybe Billy the Kid. He's got off the canvas. I reckon he might beat it out. Miss Brabant and Breeny's Conqueror. Franco Mickey not far away. Reet Petit Better Be a Legend. They were followed by Clouding Over. See ya, mate. Did he see much daylight? We'll have to see that on the replay. Tassie Arnor and Dear God. All across the track. Miss Brabant was coming through onto in the centre. Billy the Kid and Breeny's Conqueror has joined in to make it very, very interesting. 246.9, 30.4, 60.2, a mile rate, 202.1. And on the evidence of the replay, Breeny's Conqueror is a big chance to be the winner here. The Vincent Gelding, Craig Sharp and Andre Potama combining up on the outside of Billy the Kid. Craig Sharp and Cheryl Hickey, Carol Hickey in the ownership. Billy the Kid, he's right in this. The son of Better's Delight, Miss Brabant. She's going to be beaten a couple of noses into third. Very, very tight finish in the Jacobson Headstones condition, mobile pace. Initially, I thought, Greg, the centre, but just on the evidence of the replay, the big head of Breeny's Conqueror. Oh, makes it even closer, the down low shot, but we'll leave it up to our judge, John Craig, to make it official.
1: Thanks very much for that, Aaron. That is extremely close. Gee, it's been a brave performance by Billy the Kid. Looked well and truly beaten, has fought back. Breeny's Conqueror, of course, trained here in the south by Simon Adlam, has gone very, very close

0: here, and not far away was Miss Brabant, who gave the shove to Clouding Over down the back. We await the result to come through. Not a lot in this, as Dear God showed its speed we thought it had, or certainly in the early part of its career, and found the front pretty comfortably. Melton Race 3, we'll get to Brittany's thoughts on that in a moment. Outside, Breeny's Conqueror gets home. So the 8 beating Billy the Kid and Miss Brabant. What do you like in the 3rd at Melton?
1: Interesting race, actually, Greg, because I heard, and you can just see Billy the Kid and Miss Brabant came together there. They might have cost each other, because Breeny's Conqueror has managed to grab them late, 8, 10, 9 and 5. I was listening to David Miles this morning on radio, and he gave a really good push for runner number 5 here, Captain's Rush. He said she has some quirks in the early stages of the score up, but if she can get that right, she might run a decent race. So what's she paying here, $6? Maybe load it into your bet slip, and if she gets on her way, press go, because you can just see her in the background there, certainly on toe. Kitzbühel Delight is at $6 now, has only won one race, but he made it count because he won the Nutrien Series last year and banked $100,000 in the process. So, intriguing race. She looks as though she's on her way, Captain's Rush, so positive signs, and I can only relay the information that I heard from Marzi this morning, and he's not normally too far wrong, so maybe she's the one.
0: We'll go with that anyway. Gate is rolling Melton City Council pace over the 2240, the traditional distance out of Victoria. And Maliki is the caller of Harness headquarters there at Melbourne. Let's join their team on track.
2: This is courtesy of Living Legends. In the Cup, the heats and final on the same day. That's a Monday week. It should be an absolute ripper. A chance to win $10,000 on track as well. That's Warrigal Monday week. Green lights on, and they're on their journey. Race number 3, the Melton City Council pace, is underway. Captain's Rush began well. It's pushing on, trying to kick up as Talk Baby Talk, so it's a good charge, and from the inside, the bolts are Robust Sally. Still working as Captain's Rush. It's nearly there, though, and builds momentum going into the bend and through the bend and goes clear. Captain's Rush in front of Talk Baby Talk, and on the inside, Robust Sally. Getting off the pegs is Hilton Spirit, gets into the 1-1, and Azali Rockstar's made to work 3 wide and presses forward. Then American Guy, 5 metres to Kitzbühel Delight. Next on the inside is Bounced. And then about 6 metres away, My Marionette. And last is Gidget K. 44-2 the lead time. So leading is Captain's Rush. It did its fair share of work, and so did Azali Rockstar to get there. Robust Sally's in behind, but not really holding up behind the leader. So Azali Rockstar.

Kelly three back the pegs. Then came Bounce to his four back on the inside of American Guy. Kitzbühel Delight third last, and then My Marionette, and to the inside of it is Gidget K. First quarter of the last mile in 31.1, and it's Captain's Rush. David Miles about a metre in front of Talk Baby Talk. Third is Azali Rockstar. Did a bit of work early, but is now getting a cushier run behind the leader. With a good set is Hilton Spirit. It's in the 1-1 trail at the 900. Then Ray

Third is Ali Rockstar, then Hilton Spirit fourth. Next American Guy from Kitzbühel Delight, who goes to the inside. And then came My Marionette. Further back to Bounced and Gidget K and dropping out Robust Sally. Off the back at the 500, Captain's Rush a meter. Talk Baby Talk sticks on as Ali Rockstar under pressure. Hilton Spirit still right there. American Guy next. And then Kitzbühel Delight looking for a way clear.

0: chance in the last 100, and one of them took the chance. Then came Bounced, who made some ground, American Guy, My Marionette. Then came Azali Rockstar, Digit K pulling up quickly, and Robust Sally, 29-2 the final quarter. And the mile rate, 158.4 for Aldebaran Park.
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2: One to go out of Addington Raceway as we have a look at the market for the final race. And favouritism here, St Paddy inside second row, Dalgetty team, that is, Carter, Chrissy and Cran, looking for a treble. It'll need some luck from there, Thad. That'll give you guys a chance.
3: Yeah, it will give us a chance, but the marketplace is moving away from St Paddy. I would have liked to have seen a little bit more for it. $2.60 out to $3 now. And Helios, who's the second favourite on opening, $4.60 out to $5.50. Where's the move been? Boy, oh boy, one of the moves of the night now. Heaven was $9. It was a market mover at the top of Friday Night Lights when it was $6.50. Well, then it was $5.50. Then it was $5. Now it's $4.80. It's clearly the worst way for the TAB is Heaven. Of all the favourites in this race, certainly that's the one that they do want, but a bit of money for the number one in the book, Star in the Rocks, touched $16. It works its way.

0: good as anything else. I reckon you can go each way here on the horse that I think will lead early. Gets a much more economical trip than he has been recently. Horse one, Star on the Rocks.
1: Chris, two-pronged attack for you in the last night. We'll start with Star on the Rocks. Thought he was super out wide around the last bend last week and fought on really bravely.
2: Yeah, his last three or four have been really good. He hasn't had much luck in the runnings, but he's stuck on pretty good for a couple of those runs.
1: You come up with a really good draw tonight. Do you take

0: half. Stable, respect. The draw looks tough, and he wears a little bit of gear as well, but there's clearly some ability.
1: Yeah, there sure is. What about your top four here, Britt? How did you line them up?
0: I'm with St. Paddy on top on the hope that Star on the Rocks does enough to hold the lead, which I have him doing. He's got very good gate speed, and as much as I guess it puts Sam Thornley in a precarious position with his major danger on his back, it just seems to be where he's at his happiest in front. So I have them running 1-2. Marking Lou's pin-up girl as a bit of a danger. I don't mind her recent form. She continues to hit the line well. And the 13, Helios, including him. I wanted to find a spot for the very well-tried Heaven. Maybe he's the one to pressure Star on the Rocks early.
1: Could absolutely be. I thought Style Council got into this race beautifully and has been racing okay. Best roughie for the night for me. Anyway, Gold Band Taxi says it invariably is the last out of Addington. Here's Matthew Cross.
2: Greg, Friday Night Lights with Woodland Stud about to come to a close here at Addington. And the mobile heads to the back. 1980, green lights there, they're off. Star on the Rocks out best off the inside. St. Paddy having to hunt up to try and hold his back. Heaven gets handy. Style Council trying to squeeze into the trail. And St. Paddy's going to do enough to burn through and grab the spot on the back of the leader. Out wider, Hugo goes forward outside of Heaven. And then Style Council, who follows St. Paddy on the inside. Remission to the outside of Style Council. 1.5 away to Major Henry underneath of Stubing. He's back always. BG outside of Lou's Pinup Girl and Lilac Luxury. And now back second to last is Helios. As always, BG was eased to the rear. Harness link lead time was 25.2 and the leader Star on the Rocks, a length and a half, St. Paddy. Parked up Hugo in front of Heaven and three back on the inside, Style Council from Remission, who's racing on the outside of Major Henry. Then Stubing and Lilac Luxury together. Lou's Pinup Girl third last, two lengths away to Helios, and there's nearly four lengths away to Always BG. So it's the McDowell runners top and bottom. Star on the Rocks ran the opening quarter in 30.1. Hugo just up to pester away on the outside, and in the trail is St. Paddy. 1.14 is Heaven on the outside of Style Council, then Remission. 1.5 away to Major Henry underneath of Stubing. Then Lou's Pinup Girl outside of Lilac Luxury and the last two Helios. And the tail ender is always BG. Into the back. 800 metres left to go. The leader Star on the Rocks. Hugo up on the outside. Keeps the leader honest. St. Paddy's had the best run. Right in behind the pace will await the Pebble Beach Lane. 30 and 6 the second quarter. 60 and 7 the half. Heaven poised fourth on the outside.

0: for the last couple of weeks. Back to the bookies desk for me next week. But until then, it's a very good night from me.
1: Excellent, Matthew. Thanks for your help throughout the night. What about for you, Brent? What did you think was a standout at Addington tonight?
2: It was a good night of racing, wasn't it? All things being equal, I agree. I think Amistoso is really a horse to follow going forward. Probably just the overall competitiveness of tonight's cards. I know it's a little hard sometimes when we're coming out of feature racing, heading back into the winter months, but I'm looking forward

0: 100 metres isn't too far away from a start. Field of seven. Favourite Zebra Finch on resumption, and the stalls are back. They're away. Zebra Finch got away fairly cleanly. Artful Lodger showing some initial speed, and there's Mongolian Gobi steadily working forward as they sort themselves out. Military Base is in fourth placing. They'll follow next along the inside by Rose Sangria. Unriddle is second last today, and Think I'm Divine is at the tail. They're not breaking any records at the 600 metres where Artful Lodger led. Mongolian Gobi's ahead away, and Zebra Finch has got a nice smother just in behind the two leaders as they fan to the middle part of the track from Unriddle. Rose Sangria goes to the inside from Military Base, and Think I'm Divine is last. Mongolian Gobi now ambles up for Jai McNeil and goes to the lead at the 400 metres and kicks about a length in front of Artful Lodger. Unriddle, Zebra Finch needs to pick up, then Rose Sangria and Military Base. Mongolian Gobi below the 200 metres, still clear from Zebra Finch, then Artful Lodger. Mongolian Gobi's fighting on though, and Mongolian Gobi is going to be too good for them. Mongolian Gobi, a length and a half, Zebra Finch. Artful Lodger came back and finished in third in front of Military Base, Unriddle, Think I'm Divine, and last in, Rose Sangria.
1: 2-1-9 at a photo there, the sixth out of Pakenham, Jai McNeil.

0: Great for me.
1: Excellent. Thanks for that, Aaron, as we get a look there at Tiz Ours, the son of What the Hill, placed in two of his three starts, including behind Bonnie Parker, but that was at Cambridge last time.
2: It sure was, and was prepared by Zachary Butcher on that occasion, as he was early on in his career. Now, with David, albeit he's certainly improving, he cost himself badly there last time out, an early gallop and then not even trotting out quite right late. He really should have won, but his manners let him down. I think that the mobile conditions tonight might suit him. He seems a big, rangy horse who might be a little bit better when he can build his ribs as opposed to trying to step away.
1: Well backed. He is in the last. Is Tiz Ours $3. Here is Piraeus at $3.20. Looks the biggest threat.
2: I agree, and I think maybe just that reliability factor. The blinds come off here, as do the removable deafeners, but he trialled like that when getting his mobile ticket there at the Franklin track going back to last week, and I liked how he got out of the gate. He sort of put his head down and got to work. He seemed to work through his gears nicely, and overall his trial was very good. If he could lead this up, it'd be half the way to winning, I think.
1: Mickey Hill has plenty of breeding about it, out of She Reigns, trained and driven by the master.
2: Yeah, Mark Purden, he wouldn't have a whole lot in work himself at the moment, so maybe this horse is getting all of his attention, which should probably worry many of his rivals. He is very inexperienced, though. Three trials, the first of which was a two-horse trial, the second of which was a solo trial, and the third, he just went around basically for standing start practice and was pulled up. So he's giving away a lot of experience as a two-year-old taking on older rivals, but he has quite a stylish way of going.
1: Yep, he certainly does, and if he brings his breeding to the track, you'll be right in this. So Shard's Avatar, we've just heard from Aaron about the breeding, bred to pace.
2: And it's not unusual for Bettors Delights to want to pace. There's been a couple of fairly decent ones, including a horse by the name of Drop the Hammer, who did a super job around Sydney. I think he won a couple of New South Wales Trotter of the Year titles. So it's not completely rare, albeit would probably have preferred if she wanted to pace. That's no doubt what she was purchased to do, albeit she's here as a trotter now, and I didn't mind her first up run. She just kept coming through the line.
1: Pyrenees looking for a double, Andrew and Lynn Neal, and Lynn driving as well after they took out the Metro final.
2: Their first starter, a three-year-old, another by What the Hill, four trials, but only one of them has been recently, has shown good manners. The most recent trial was a mobile and no issues there.
1: Of course, that was with two franks. Top four for you?
2: 4, 3, 6 and 5. Piraeus on top over Tiz Ours. I think whoever gets in front of the other will be really hard to overthrow. 4, 3, 6 and 5.
1: Excellent. Thanks for that, Thad. Market update, and thanks for your help.
3: Tiz Ours best back to market mover late. Mickey Hill, 460 into 420. And Shard's Avatar steady as I bid you a very good evening. My pleasure, Greg. My pleasure, Brittany. And I'll see you tomorrow for a bit of Big Saturday.
1: Yeah, great stuff there. Really appreciate your efforts there tonight as we head back to Aaron White for his description. Race number 10, Alexandra Park.
0: Yeah, thank you, Greg. As these runners about to work into the lane for the Book Your Midwinter Christmas at Alexandra Park, the 24th of July. Here the 26th of June as well, as we go to our week about Fridays here between Alexandra Park and Cambridge through the winter months. Down they come, set in green lights there, and they're off and trotting. Tiz Ours makes a nice beginning. Piraeus up on its outside. Up there was Poppy's Jewel and also Pyrenees. And coming through, Tiz Ours Zachary to take up the running. Back in the field then to Mickey Hill, Shard's Avatar, and back with those Edith P. Around the IRT stables corner, their first occasion going for a gallop. There was Poppy's Jewel, the debutante. So that's left Tiz Ours, the What the Hill gelding in front. Zachary Butcher looking for the bookend of driving successes on the card tonight and leads away by three. Pyrenees has found the leaders back. There's two lengths away in the field to Piraeus. Then came Mickey Hill, the two-year-old son of What the Hill, making his debut tonight. Edith P, another debutante, and that is back second last of our winning chances, I would say. And then came Shard's Avatar, Matthew White, and there's a good eight lengths away in the field then to find Poppy's Jewel. 45.5 the lead-up time as they sweep across the showground. Fairgrounds turn, and Tis Ours picking them up and putting them down in good style in front here. Leads away by two, Pyrenees. Lynn Neal has already been successful on the program here tonight with two Franks, a length and a half away in the field then to Piraeus. They're followed by Mickey Hill, Shards.

Challenge for Mark, and he's sitting very quietly on the two-year-old. Draws to the outside, then Shards Avatar, top of the lane. Perea's Mickey Hill comes strongly. Back on the inside, Tizels. Perea's in front. Mickey Hill looking to draw this margin back. Perea's Mickey Hill, inch by inch, centimetre by centimetre, millimetre by millimetre, he gets there. Mickey Hill right on the post, Mark Burton. Second over will be Perea's. I thought it was going to be his night, but he'll miss out by a couple of inches. They were followed then by Pyrenees and up on the outside, Shards Avatar, then Tizows, further back of the field, Edith P. And back of the tail to Poppy's Jewel, 249.9, 204.3, 61.7, 30.9. Mark Purden, just that lovely, quiet drive on the sun of What the Hill and She Reigns. She was a very nice race mare herself. Gets the win. Perea's another placing for him. Shards Avatar's been a game third. Pyrenees to be the fourth across here. And the lucky on the program from the commentary box, we bid you all a very enjoyable King's Birthday weekend, a three-day weekend coming up for most. Grego, thanks for your help throughout the night here too. It's been a pretty interesting night, hasn't it? Little Spike doing something that I can't remember a pacer doing for a long, long time here at Alexandra Park, winning off a 35-plus-metre handicap over 2,200 metres.

0: ever changes is that man sitting in the car and his rare ability to train a standard bred and drive, for that matter. Mark Purden, of course, getting a first up winner there. What about the names involved in Mickey Hill? The Rogerson, as in Graham, Mark Purden, his wife, Barb Hunter Purden, and of course the Butterworths, Merv and Meg. Congratulations to them. Wrapping it up for us out of Alexandra Park is Nicole Sims.
1: Thank you, team. Once again, a great night all around. Gee, we've had some fabulous finishes tonight, haven't we? It's been a really going down to the wire in just about all of our races, including the last there with that very nice two-year-old trotter for Mark Purden. Those Metro finals, Mama's Wish, great to get the thoughts of Harrison Orange there, and a very nice performance leading all of the way. And Two Franks leading just about all of the way as well. That was a fabulous result for Andrew and Lynn Neal. Hard to sort of narrow it down, but I'm going to stick, like Aaron has said, with the win of Little Spike in our feature pace. Off the stand, it's never easy off that 35-metre handicap, and we're going to put it out to the public as well, because in all Aaron's time, obviously, it's been hard to do over the 2200 here at Alex Park. So please let us know if you can think of horses, who you can think of most recently that has done it. I do a bit of the archiving work as well behind the scenes, team, so I'm keen to pull out some tapes and see what we can find. But congratulations to Arna, to the PSCs. They love their racing. They love this horse going back-to-back. Getting his 10th win was something special. And Kate Coppins, her 23rd for the season, and she showed in that drive, didn't she, why she is certainly picking up the wins, driving with so much confidence. Congratulations to everyone. We'll see you next week, but of course not from here. We'll be down at Cambridge. Looking forward to it.
0: Excellent, Nicole. Thank you for that. Thanks to you too, Brittany. A little bit under the weather tonight. You rest easy tomorrow and get to Ashburton, because that's a terrific program down there.
2: Yeah, it sure is. I can't wait for Ashburton on Sunday. It was a great meeting last year, one of my first on course on my lonesome. I'll be there on Sunday once more. Matt Cross will be along to call. You'll be here in the studio as well for the Sunday session, so looking forward to it.
0: Excellent. Great stuff, Brittany. That has been another Friday Night Lights for you, brought to you by Woodland Stud. We will both see you in 7 days.

0: Letter Link wishing for you and mate to perform, and Route 66 will take them all the way. That's a great front-running performance to start Friday Night Lights here at Addington.
1: Milady McKendon, cold shot, moved up on the outside of Valentina Shevchenko and strides away for a lovely victory.
0: They were never ever beating him pretty much from when the nominations came out. Crunched is going to cruise away.
2: Boo Dynamite, Tapu Girl, Run the Gauntlet, and a three-way go. Run the Gauntlet! Run the Gauntlet has buried them.
1: Two Franks. Well, he found the front tonight, and this is what this horse can do, and he's going to run some time as well. 2:44. Incentivise up on the outside and really hitting the hopples hard. Mama's Wish needs the line. Incentivise comes strongly. Mama's Wish, Harry Orange. Beautiful front-running steer.

0: Greatness doesn't begin at the finish line.
1: It's going to be a miracle three-peat.
0: It starts here in the quiet of dawn, passed down through generations. You don't find greatness, you raise it every single day.
2: Meant to be, you'll get the derby. Ben Gwynn for the Road Cup. Bennett Twiz, what a champion she is.
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Been well back to you. $5 for Sweetheart Dior with a better gate. $6 better punter, number 8. 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And $30 plus for the rest of them. But Matriarch Daisy, the hot favourite here. Mentioned before, some country cups coming up with Maryborough Sunday. They've got a good cup itself, but the whole program's very good. Some graduation series races. The three-year-old race is a ripper. It's a really good race. Some nice horses there that'll go on to the high level of the three-year-old ranks, but a top program, an early start. There will be a preview on the websites, the Harness websites for that meeting, as there is the good form from Harness Racing Victoria as well. And Monday week, the King's Birthday Monday, I made mention before, Warrigal Cup Day. They have the heats on the same day as the final in the Cup. It's a wonderful day. Sundon's Gift is going to be there. And Just Believe, thanks to Living Legend, so you can go and give them a pat, photo opportunity. And a terrific race day. Lots of bonuses too for trainers and owners. And they're set for race 4. And the green light goes on. They're racing. Away well is Sweetheart Dior, and off the gate nicely is the favourite. And that's Matriarch Daisy, who's about to go to the lead. Nova Storm, the first starter, broke, and Villavos was interfered with in the early part. And it's Matriarch Daisy who works its way across. It's not quite there yet. Sweetheart Dior's looking to take the trail, but Matriarch Daisy needs a little bit of coaxing, but gets across now. Then in third position and angling to the pegs as She's Nancy found the space to slot in. Four back the inside is Tri-Code, and then around Tri-Code, as they come around the top turn, as I'm Starving, they're working their way down the straight with a lap to go. Five back the inside is All Done Tara. So Hopeful slides up 1-1. Better punters away from the pegs, and it's three back the outside. Then about 8 metres to Cow from Cognac Cowboy Villavos, and right out the back is Nova Storm. 29.6 the first quarter on the back of a lead time of 7.3. Matriarch Daisy's been well backed. And

0: It's down the back, 3 metres. I'm Starving second. Sweetheart Dior will await on the Garrard Sprint Lane as third. Better Punter takes off and it's moving up out three wide around So Hopeful. And then came She's Nancy and further back to Cow. Heading off the back in 28.9. Matriarch Daisy leads Sweetheart Dior. Better Punter now words to Long as Sweetheart Dior gets space to come around Matriarch Daisy, who goes clear into the straight. Matriarch Daisy 5 metres on Sweetheart Dior and they've raced away from the others. It's Matriarch Daisy, Sweetheart Dior trying to run it down. Matriarch Dior, Sweetheart Daisy's going to have a dive. Matriarch Dior clinging though and just one. Matriarch Dior is Matriarch Daisy from Sweetheart Dior and for third about 8 metres away was Better Punter. Back to the inside was Tricode, then She's Nancy, All Done Tara, further back So Hopeful, and then came Takao, Villavos, Cognac Cowboy, and then came I'm Starving and Nova Storm. Final quarter, 27-7, a real dash up the straight. Mile rate 156.8, Matriarch Daisy just clinging on.
1: 5.50 into around $4. Favourite is Maximus Meridius around the Yours for Theirs market, $2. In fact, $2 even. 3.40 Harmony Keeping has been racing well for Courtney Barnes. Minnie Finn handling tonight. And Jamal Wick at $5, $9 about Tarawai Sushi. First look at the 400 here. So at the start, runners are moving over. Maximus Meridius out to 220 now. A winner of 5 from 14 over the 400 for Darren Ferguson. And he's reeled off a 22.48 over this journey. Clearly the fastest in the race. But Jamal Wick's been supported with a good alley. Harmony Keeping's been racing well. So runners are getting set. The favourite goes up now. Maximus Meridius placed in by Darren Ferguson. Tarawai Sushi goes forward for Fred Anthes and they're just about set to go. Wick Coffee bring you race number 2 over the 400 metres and they're set to fly. They're ready. Lit flies and a fast away out wide live and free show speed and Jamal Wick's punching the rail and here's Maximus Meridius joining in. You'll need some luck. He got through. Live and free dropped out to the tail. Midfield now is Rusty Cortez and Harmony Keeping followed by Tarawai Sushi and Glimmer Girl. Off and gone. Jamal Wick is up by 6 on Super Sequin and then Maximus Meridius. It's all Jamal Wick bolts in. Beats Super Sequin and Maximus Meridius. Not a lot of luck. Then came Glimmer Girl. Further back in the race then to Harmony Keeping.

0: dollars, and Rock and Roll Gig, the other market mover with the favourite for Jack Callaghan, has been 13 into $6. 5 and 6, the best back runners for race 4 at Newcastle.
1: Favourite in the end was the winner 5 runs back, Blake Hughes with the drive here tonight for Grace Pinella. And Blake Hughes coming off a winning treble at Tamworth yesterday. Been called up. Race number 4 on the card. Over the mile once again. And the Tab Mobile picking up speed. About to take them into the back straight for the International Animal Health Pace. Line just about set. Green light, they're away. Princess Michaela was away safely enough, isn't being bustled in the early part, but is going to be in the leading division, it would appear. Pet Kitty is coming over from white on the track, and it's going to lead over King Hit. Princess Michaela into third spot as drifting back into fourth spot there, Captain Groove, now being passed by Rock and Roll Gig, and then came Oh What I Would Give. Few changes up front now. Well back, Spirit King, and the Foxtrot is back at the tail. Princess Michaela eventually worked its way to the top. So Princess Michaela leads them into the home straight. This heavily supported favourite has a margin of 6 metres. Second on its back is Pet Kitty. Third facing the breeze is Rock and Roll Gig. Gradually edging closer on the outside. Captain Groove, 3 back to the inner. King Hit is in the 1 out, 1 back trail. And then Foxtrot, Oh What I Would Give. And the last one is Spirit King. Out of the straight they run, heading to the 800 metres. And no sectional timing for you once again. Princess Michaela on top. Second, Pet Kitty. Rock and Roll Gig facing the breeze, third. Next down the outside was King Hit. Buried away, Captain Groove. 3 back the inside. Followed by Oh What I Would Give, Foxtrot, and still Spirit King as last. They're about to leave the back straight 500 metres out. Princess Michaela has had a fairly comfortable run out in front. Rock and Roll Gig now edging closer. Pet Kitty is locked away. King Hit about to peel from the 1-1. And then Captain Groove, Oh What I Would Give, Spirit King. And the last one is Foxtrot coming to the bend. Princess Michaela being joined on the outside by Rock and Roll Gig. Princess Michaela, Rock and Roll Gig. Princess Michaela had a little kick at the top of the straight. Rock and Roll Gig getting balanced up again. Back to the inside was Pet Kitty. And wider is King Hit. Plenty of chances. Rock and Roll Gig hit the front. Rock and Roll Gig. Rock and Roll Gig wins over probably Spirit King. Princess Michaela close up then on the inside was Pet Kitty. Not that far away was Captain Groove. Likewise with Foxtrot. Busy finish in the end. King Hit finished further back and Oh What I Would Give about the last one in. Rock and Roll Gig for Jack Callaghan.
0: Yeah, money was on too. Rock and Roll Gig, 680 and 260. Had to do it the hard way. It's too good for either.
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0: 1200-metre point. The front runner is Stay Silent, getting things to suit by three quarters, now a length. Hey Bella is second and Rising Star third in the box seat. Fourth is Mo Down and Ganacho fifth on the inside. Then came Promised Land, enjoying a good run, second last within seven lengths of the leader. And Winter Grace can see them all at the back. Heading towards the 750 and Stay Silent, dictating by three quarters. Hey Bella's got up to its girth. Two lengths away to Rising Star, giving ground. Now Mo Down is about four lengths from the leader. Ganacho desperately trying to get off the rails. Then Promised Land about to hook out to the outside, and Winter Grace is last. Around the home corner, 500 metres to go. It's Stay Silent just in front of Hey Bella. They were followed by Mo Down. Now Rising Star is going to stick back to the fence. Promised Land is about to unleash from Ganacho and Winter Grace. 350 metres to go. Stay Silent stays hard up on the fence with Hey Bella. Now Promised Land is digging in, and Ganacho's running on down the middle. They're across the track at the 200. Stay Silent giving resistance. Now Promised Land is coming with Ganacho the outside. Promised Land's taken the lead. He's just in front, and I think has scraped in. Promised Land, I reckon, just from Ganacho, who came with a late lunge. They were followed by Stay Silent. Hey Bella fourth in front of Winter Grace. A break to Rising Star, and Mo Down knocked up dramatically at the back of the field, and it has finished a long last.
1: Well, it was a perfectly timed run in the end by Jake Noonan aboard Promised Land, and a really good run from Ganacho as well. It was a tight finish. Ultimately, Stay Silent, Hey Bella, the on-speed horses, and but the two from sort of further back in the field were able to just get them late, Ollie, and the favourite gets the job done.
2: Yeah, he had a lovely run, a beautiful ride by Jake Noonan there, nicely timed. Ganacho came off his back and really challenged him late, and he just held on, stuck his head out at the right time, but those two sort of coming off a nice even tempo, finished strongly, getting out a little wider on the track now, but a well-deserved there win by Promised Land.
1: Yeah, and Ganacho as well, you could sort of see in the run was just really, Jai McNeil was desperate to sort of get to the outside and get clear galloping room. So that horse has had a couple of really consistent runs. Now fifth up the campaign, he's absolutely knocking on the door for another win. He'll get his time, but it was Promised Land's night, thankfully. He was heavily backed, opening price of I think it was $10 with Ladbrokes into what, $3.20 ultimately. So he's done the right thing.
3: His favourite then, $4 or bigger about the rest of this field. Let's get to our caller. Rob Test is with five. Poor Vance at $10. $10 chance. Five to beat three, four and two. Best backed is the favourite.
4: About to move in. Yes, poor Orenthal, the one to beat here, number three. 420 into 240, all the money flowing for him. He's the clear favourite, 380 out to four, Rocky Superstar. 370 to five, Wangaratta Girl. 550 out to 10, back to 950, poor Vance. 9 to 12, Harry Time. Moving in, runners coming in. Getting set at Geelong, race three, right on start time. Poor Orenthal, heavily back favourite here, 420 into 260, number three. Moving in. Odds are right, even set there. Right to run at Geelong, race number three. Green lights on there, right to go. Racing. Poor Orenthal, only fair to go, and winning the start, Rocky Superstar over Dundee Rex, and going up Poor Norbert, Poor Vance behind them, and they're followed by Wangaratta Girl, Harry Time. Poor Orenthal's a long way back, tailing out Vesta Bale. They strung right out, Rocky Superstar a big leader now, out by five to Dundee Rex running on, then Poor Norbert, Poor Vance, Harry Time is wide out, but in the straight, Rocky Superstar well clear, Poor Vance running on, but Rocky Superstar beats Poor Vance. Third Dundee Rex, and fourth would have been Harry Time, I think, just in advance of Poor Norbert, Poor Orenthal, never landed a blow. Wangaratta Girl and Vesta Bale tailing out. The run there is 25.91.
3: Fresh up off a 193-day break, Rocky Superstar at $4 and $1.50 has beaten Poor Vance and Dundee Rex. Exotics will pay well. Race four at Redcliffe. 2.319 for Chris Barsby. Chris with Emma Lean. There's a 6.50 each way chance from a very low draw. Smirks Like a Boss is the favourite. 4.40 into 3.30. Has been well backed along with 7 Vinnie Nitro. 5.50 into 3.20. And 1 Taylor's 4.7 into $5. So top three in bidding. All market firmers. Here's Chris.

Super Putters Day, and we'll see who comes out on top. The three big venues taking place tomorrow, Albion Park, Wagga with their big night in the Riverina, and Melton. So you can find out more details on Facebook there for Smitty's Super Putters Day. Race four, they're at the start, wraps up the early quaddie here. And to be alive, you need the combination of 5, 9 and 3. 41G, Maywin Troubadour, I'm Boo. This has been an open market all the way through. The favourite is 3, Smirks Like a Boss. He was the opening favourite. He went up at $4.40 right now with Tab. He's at $2.80. $3.30, Vinny Nitro. They've been the two best back runners. Numbers 3 and 7. $5 for number 1, Taylor's 4, meeting with late support as well. And then we're going to $5.50, Mehindi, $6.50, Emmeline. So there's a few that are given a good chance here for race number 4. Wolf Signs Pace, 1,780 metres. The journey. So we're just about ready. Stand by now. The gate swings into the home straight at release point. Ready. There's the light. They're off and pacing. Fast away, Taylor's 4. Smirks Like a Boss is going to take it on. Getting away third, October Racketeer. Emmeline is 4th. Vinny Nitro down on the inside. Deep Prince Joy, Favro, Mehindi, Arcuna going right back to the tail. Out in front, Taylor's 4 able to hold up. Taylor's 4 shows the way. Smirks Like a Boss got in behind it though. Lands a good trail, October Racketeer. Left parked out, racing 3rd. Off the track 3 wide. Prince Joy, he's still driving forward. Vinny Nitro down on the inside, 3 back, then Emmeline, Favro, Arcuna, and Mehindi is last on the outside as they race past the 1200 metre marker. First quarter, 29.2. Taylor's 4 out in front. Taylor's 4 clear, the margin 5 metres. Prince Joy smirks like a boss. He's racing 3rd, leaders back. 4th, 1 by 1, October Racketeer. Vinny Nitro, 5th, 3 back on the inside. Midfield, the moving line, Emmeline, then Arcuna, Favro, and last on the outside is Mehindi. They reach the judge and the bell. They have a circuit left to go. Showing the way out in front, Taylor's 4. Taylor's 4, 5 metres. Smirks Like a Boss. Gaining that perfect trail. Racing 2nd. Waiting on the Burwood Stud sprint lane. Prince Joy works hard for the money without cover. October Racketeer 1-1. Vinny Nitro's going well. Needs racetrack to work with. Locked away, 3 back the inside. Next Emmeline, then Arcuna. Mehindi sprints up 3 wide. Favro relegated to the tail. Down the back straight. Second quarter, 30.4. Taylor's 4 shows the way. Prince Joy still making ground. Look at Mehindi. Mehindi is sprouting wings. She goes from last and she goes to first as they race past the 400. Back straight quarter, 29.3. Smirks Like a Boss held up. October Racketeer. Emmeline gets to the outside. Vinny Nitro still held up. Then Favro, Arcuna. Mehindi wide out at the top of the straight. Corners with the lead. Taylor's 4 is trying to rally. Then Prince Joy. Mehindi in front, going well, Mehindi, and that's a brilliant win. Last to first, Mehindi draws off and wins well, beating Taylor's 4, Vinny Nitro smirks like a boss. Then Prince Joy, October Racketeer, Emmeline, Arcuna, Favro, final split, 29-2 the time, 157-3 for Pelican Waters Resort. Too good, Mehindi, number 9. A powerful burst going down the back and goes right through the line to win it well. It's 9-1-7-3. 9-1-7-3 interim result. All honours clearly with the winner, Mehindi. Back-to-back victories for Mehindi. Alana Richardson takes the winning drive for trainer Colin Godden. And the mare by American Ideal.

0: got Matt Young on course trackside and Richard Bell calling the action at GP tonight.
1: Doesn't seem to get it, so he's going to get a reasonable run from the draw, just needs a touch of luck. Number two in for third, Atlantic Gem, could lead and give some cheek, and 12 in for fourth is a horse I've always got a lot of time for, Sammy Sufferall. Comes in fresh, but could run a good race. Competitive race upcoming, hard to go past the gate as we head upstairs to Richard Bell.
2: Good on you, Matt. Thanks for that, and we're close to a start here. Just about set. Cold Hard Cash on the inside, gets away well with Atlantic Gem outside of it. Just putting the neck in front of Cold Hard Cash. He's holding the inside though. Atlantic Gem can't cross it, and Blazerway's out a little bit wider and looking to press forward to that first turn. Cold Hard Cash still wants the lead from Atlantic Gem, who's not going to get past it. And on the inside, Burley Shard. Just in behind them, Some Publisher has stayed away from the inside, which means Beat the Bank can peg up inside of Sammy Sufferall. And When in Vegas got caught out wide as Blazerway works up on the outside of Cold Hard Cash early on. So When in Vegas caught out three wide. Boy Blue is back fourth from last. Over on the inside there is Relum, who's gone back to the pegs from Wall Street Girl. And back last of all is Have You Met Ted. So out of the straight, he was very keen to hold the front on Cold Hard Cash, 36.3, and leads the way. On the outside is Blazerway running second. Here's Boy Blue now, rushing around the outside, pressing forward. Now Emily Savalka is going to kick up in the middle here on Blazerway and keep Boy Blue out a little bit wider and make it work. So Cold Hard Cash in front. Boy Blue rushes up, goes to second now. Blazerway's back to third in the 1-1. He's going on with a vake with Boy Blue, and he dashes around the outside and takes over now. So Boy Blue is clear. Running second, Cold Hard Cash. The outside is Blazerway. Burley Shard just off them. Atlantic Gem has had to do some chasing. Beat the Bank.
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4: 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Agenda 1.
5: Alrighty, gents, you kind of already spoke about Origin in the first break and state of play there, but I just want to get your initial thoughts on the Kalen Ponga send-off and Ashley Klein completely disregarding the bunker and to send Ponga off.
6: Yeah, we've kind of touched on it.
5: Yeah.
6: So I like Dion's text. I think Dion's right.
7: Mm.
6: Do the yellow and then have an upgrade post that.
7: If the upgrade's necessary, though, Dean.
6: For me, it just wasn't... Red cards are intentional acts, bad behaviour or really poor technique. It just wasn't any of that. It was circumstance.
7: I totally agree. There's so many mitigating factors. I just can't believe that Ashley Klein, just like you say, saw red literally straight away.
6: No two ways about it. Mm. He is off.
7: Yeah, gone.
6: Feels like the bookies got to him.
7: Kalen took the headgear off and showed the cut he had on his head to Ashley to try and show, look, it's just an out and out head clash, made accidental, but nah.
6: Ruined the game.
7: Yeah.
6: Here's a question.
7: Yep.
6: Does he referee the next two games, or does he now sit on the couch at home?
7: I think the NRL will back their man.
6: And that's what Australians do, don't they?
7: Yeah, they'll back him and say he got the decision right to save the hoopla otherwise. Will he get the next one? Probably, knowing the National Rugby League, but yeah.
6: Has there been much hoopla over across the ditch this morning post that?
7: I think Billy Slater did a good job. He didn't want to, you know, fight fire with fire.
6: He's actually a class act, Billy Slater, when it comes to that stuff.
7: And Paul Petrel, you know, on it, just kind of dismissed it as what it is. That's footy. But yeah, I mean, you can imagine a lot of people, and even, you know, as blue as Joey Johns can get, said not a send-off, you know what I mean?
6: I'll tell you one thing, and we had him on the show, Laurie Daly, friend of the show.
7: Yep.
6: Good bugger, Oz, and very good footballer.
7: Good man.
6: Very emotional last night, and there's... I get it. There's high stakes at play.
7: Yep.
6: I get it. But if you're a player, seeing a replay of the game, family members talking to you post-game or after-game about your coach's reactions in the box, that is not what you want to see a coach doing in a box throughout the game.
7: Yeah.
6: That you just don't. At least Billy Slater's level-headed, takes the good with the bad, trying to be as calm as you possibly can, hold it within. Old Loz, you saw every little emotion. Yeah. You know, you just don't want to... That's not right. That feeds off to the other coaches, and it filters down to the rest of the team environment.
4: Agenda 2.
5: Alrighty, boys. Who has been your biggest breakout season in the Super Rugby this year? Not necessarily someone you would have expected, but a player that maybe was lying a little bit under the radar going into Super Rugby this year that's had the biggest breakout year for them so far.
6: Well, it's Eli Oden, Ryan.
7: I knew that was coming from you, eh?
5: Such a dickhead.
7: I knew that was coming.
6: Mark my words, come Monday morning, everyone's going to be talking about young Eli. The player which stands out to me, as soon as I read this before Finballs, the player that came to mind straight away was Caleb Tangatai.
5: Okay.
6: Awesome. Until Zane Sullivan tried to take his head off. So you look at that incident. So you look what Zane did, different sports. I'm aware of that, listeners. So don't need to text in that it's different sports. But look what Zane did to Caleb that night at Eden Park.
7: Yep.
6: To what Caleb Ponga did last night. It is chalk and cheese, Lash.
7: Yeah. And both Zane players were being tackled, and there was a sudden drop in height too.
6: There's no doubt Zane lined. Oh, it's awful that what happened to Tangatai that night. But it would be for me until that nasty injury just 2 weeks ago.
7: Look, the obvious one people would say, Finiana Nofo from the Hurricanes. But I think the other winger, Josh Morby's taken every opportunity and made every post to win a possible. Big opportunity for him this weekend in the fullback jersey. And I kind of get the sense that he could be included in Dave Rennie's 34-man squad, in all honesty, if he keeps it up. Thing is, Hurricanes have been playing downhill a lot this year, and a lot of their players have been benefited from that. It'll just be interesting to see how those Hurricanes go when the heavens open a little bit, ruck speed becomes a little bit slower, play off the back foot a little bit more, greasy conditions, line speed from the opposition, finals footy in your face, see how they react to that. But passing with flying colours at this stage, a lot of those Hurricanes players, and Josh Morby's one of them.
5: Name three players. Three outside backs as well. Yeah. Anyone in the forward packs or anything you guys have noticed that could maybe just, they've had a good season that you weren't expecting?
7: Well, Segner's had a good year.
6: Oh, Anton Segner's had a brilliant
7: whether
6: 6 weeks.
7: Whether or not he's an All Black,
6: Lucas Casey, solid.
7: Yeah, no, he has been good.
6: But now Anton Segner's the one. He's been brilliant.
7: He has. I'm very intrigued actually to see how that loose trio goes. Malachi Rampling, Torian Barnes and Anton Segner down the way. I think it's very interesting, and it's vintage Vern to name Segner captain when Sam Darry's captained on multiple occasions this year.
6: Well, you just pick the best player. Yeah, that's old school. Finballs, I'm just going to read this text out. Kyle, it was definitely poor technique, let's be real, and was shoulder, was intentional. That's red in 6 weeks in union, but I know league is well different. I see your point. Go look at Zane Sullivan and what his shoulder did to Caleb Tangatai.
7: Mm.
6: Go have

0: look at that and that technique and that situation, and there's no comparison to what happened last night.
1: Yeah. Or the Reece Walsh one on Xavier Coates in last year's grand final. That wasn't even a penalty, I don't think. That frustrates people too.
2: Agenda 3.
3: And just lastly, gents, I want your opinion on the best sporting event you have attended that gave you the best match day experience. And Millsy, no cop-out Black Clash answer here?
0: No, I won't go Black Clash. Okay. And I won't go 3 weeks ago on the hill watching Eli Odenrein with my old mate Lash.
3: Honestly.
0: But look, I'm not too sure if you are aware, Finn Balls.
3: Okay.
0: But I went to the Formula One this year in Melbourne.
3: I had no idea.
0: And I'm not a motorsport kid.
3: No.
0: It doesn't really float my boat too much. But it was a thoroughly enjoyable experience being involved in a true global sport. Normally I'm around the sports, which, you know, rugby and cricket and that stuff. But to be involved in a true global sport was great to see.
3: Lash?
1: Interesting. The Everest at Royal Randwick was superb as it gets. The after party, fantastic. But that's like a whole day, you know, you can really ease into it. In terms of like an 80-minute fixture, couldn't really put a thing. I went to the NRL Grand Final a couple of years ago. I thought that was a very poor experience. I thought, mainly because of the ground. I actually don't really. Honestly, peak Hollanders in the zoo, as good a match day experience as you ever have.
3: Honestly, not even a bad show. I've never been, but so fair.
1: Dead set.
3: So fair.
1: The zoo, you know, 5 years ago, back when the uni students used to really rip in, was as good as it gets, to be honest, for me.
3: Yeah, fair enough.
1: Brilliant. Thank you, Finn.
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5: Welcome back into the show. It is 27 away from 4 o'clock. An absolute pleasure now to have the show's favourite player, one of the best young players in world rugby, in our opinion, by way of Palmerston North Boys High School. The Tasman Marco and now the Blues, and he makes his debut this weekend. He is, of course, Eli Odin Ryan. And Eli, mate, I tell you what, big fans of your work, mate. Welcome to the show for the very, very first time. Appreciate you giving up some of your time, mate. Debut this weekend. Just talk us through your immediate thoughts when Vern gave you the nod and what was going through your head, mate. Welcome in.
6: Cheers, mate. I was pretty stoked. A few nerves running through the body, but real cool opportunity. Just looking forward to it, eh?
7: Eli, bye for you last week when it comes to club rugby, but we've watched you play over the last 3 weeks. Love the confrontation, loves to make his tackles, ball in hand, loves to get your head in the gorse bushes and just basically get stuck in. Am I missing anything else of skill sets that add to your game?
6: Oh, I'm not too sure about that. No, it's been good. Yeah, being with Varsity up here in Auckland, so it's been real cool meeting a new bunch of lads and such a cool club.
5: Eli, I mean, we like to, you know, talk it up on the show, obviously, and have a bit of fun, but all jokes aside, you are a very talented young footballer and out of Palmerston North Boys, and we had a text into the show earlier asking if we can ask you why you chose Tasman and made that move, and tell us the story behind that and the decision to leave the Manawatū.
6: Yeah, I think, especially out of school, like, you've got the likes of two good young hookers in Manawatū, credit to them, old Vernon and Raymond and stuff like that. And I've lived in Palmy my whole life, so I think it was also just a cool opportunity for me to, you know, get into a new environment. And I like the look of Tassie and I like how they do things. And I think it was probably the best move I've made in my career so far, I think. So, yeah, I love Palmy boys, love my time there. Couldn't have asked for much better, but I thought it was just time to try something else.
7: Eli, NZ20s last year, then you returned from there and had a full season for Tasman and played exceptionally well. What's the process like for a player like you in and around Tasman for you to end up at the Blues? Do they seek you out? Are there other Super Rugby franchises picking up the phone and trying to get a hold of you? Or how does that whole process work?
6: I was obviously down at Crusaders for an NDC, which is like a 20s development sort of thing that they've got going. And obviously Cody Taylor and, you know, George Bell, Manu Mola too, I was down there with them for a couple months and loved my time down there. It's a real cool club and, you know, did lots of learnings down there. But I've sort of just based my career off opportunity, and I thought I saw the biggest opportunity up here in Auckland. So when VC gave me a ring, I grabbed it with both hands and thought I'd come up and have a look. And, yeah, I've loved my time up here so far. It's been awesome.
7: So you've played club rugby for Varsity over the last 4 to 5 weeks, making your debut this weekend for the Blues, which is something we're all looking forward to. So when you're a reserve player at the Blues, what has been your role in that workplace environment for you over the last 4 or 5 months?
6: I think just preparing the boys for the weekends. We've got our development team, it's called Team Tower. It's been exceptional all year. Good bunch of boys, and the boys that aren't getting selected are in that team, and we pretty much just do everything we can to prepare, you know, the main squad for their game on the weekends, and have a bit of fun with it as well. So,

0: makes things real exciting in there, and it's a cool environment.
1: Blues debutant Eli Idenryan with us. Eli, mate, I'm interested to get your thoughts on the adjustment. You know, obviously straight out of school, New Zealand 20s, then NPC, then all of a sudden you find yourself in a Super Rugby environment, in the front row in particular, like it's a physically demanding position. Can you talk to us about how your experience has been when it comes to adjusting to that level of footy?
0: Yeah, I think, coming out of school, you go into club footy and you're playing, you know, full-grown men and you're a bit nervous. And then I think 20s was a step up for me. Like, you've got, top-tier coaches and players around you, and you sort of got to lift the intensity. And then, obviously, NPC coming back from 20s was pretty hectic. It's full-on. It's a tough sport, especially in that front row. Like, there's so many tricks and things you've got to get around to, you know, survive in there, to be honest. And, Super Rugby is just the next level as well. It's something else. The pressure in those scrums is definitely something that you got to be wary of. And, you know, having the likes of Curdy, Bradley Slater and James Mullen helping me out, it's been awesome this year. So makes it a lot easier, I reckon.
2: So come this weekend, when you step on the green grass for the first time, not just in your side, but in the opposition, there are All Blacks everywhere. It's certainly going to be a moment you're going to be very, very proud of. But with that opportunity comes a bit of responsibility, especially around the line-out. So have you had extra sessions with someone like Sam Darry, going through calls, perhaps your strengths when it comes to the line-out, to make your life a little bit easier when you step on that green grass?
0: Yeah, the boys have helped me out heaps. Derry's a top man. He's always helping me out when I need it. I live with Lachlan McFonnell, so it's pretty easy to get a few extra line-out walkthroughs in the Arvos after dinner. Hmm. So, it's been real easy. All the boys have been real helpful, so I'll be ready to go.
1: Eli, talk to us about the player you want to be. Like, is there any individual in years gone by that you've sort of moulded your game on? I mean, those that haven't seen you, you're mobile, you're physical, you get around the park, you've got a great skill set. Like, is there someone growing up you sort of modelled your game on, and why was that Dane Coles?
0: It was Dane Coles. I thought it might be. From the Hurricanes region. He's a top man. I actually caught up with Colesy when I was in training camp with NZ20s last year, and he's a top man. So I just love the way he played, and always wanted to be, you know, somewhat like him. So obviously he's probably one of the greatest All Blacks to do it. So yeah, I think he's my main man there.
2: Eli, I personally have never played Super Rugby, but this would be my advice to you. You need to be yourself, and if you could just replicate that first 40 minutes against Ponsonby 3 weeks ago, that game, and take it out there down in Hamilton on the weekend, I can tell you right now, you will be a standout performer. So my advice to you is, you do not need to be Dane Coles. You do not need to be anyone else. You just need to be Eli.
0: Yeah, right. Yeah, I'll give that a crack.
1: Eli, but we'll talk about the Blues, for a second, because, like you say, Palmerston North boys, Tasman, like, they're different environments. And a friend of the show, Joey Wheeler, who's your agent, told us that you had a number of Super Rugby teams chasing you, and you obviously made the call to go to the Blues as by way of opportunity. But what else outside of, maybe the boys and the opportunity you're now getting, have you really enjoyed, or what's maybe surprised you about the Blues environment?
0: Yeah, I think coming up here, I was a bit nervous. I don't know what the environment was going to be like, but I've just loved it up here. The boys are so welcoming, and I've just loved I've loved everything about it, to be honest. Like, all the staff and coaches and management make it real easy up here, and I think that was probably my biggest nerve coming up here. I was like, what was the environment going to be like? But it's been impeccable. Great bunch of lads, and I'm happy with my decision around why I chose here, which was opportunity, and obviously coming into an environment where everyone's so, you know, helping and welcoming makes it so much easier. So, yeah, I'm real grateful for that.
1: That's bloody good stuff, Eli. And look, there are plenty of listeners out there on this show that they love following a young footballer and seeing him rise through the ranks. We're big fans of Dylan Pledger on the show, and now we've talked up you left, right and centre. So if you can tell us what you like and what you enjoy away from footy, everyone obviously sees you on the screens and they'll see you this Saturday making your debut. But what really gets Eli Idenryan, the person, excited outside of footy? What are your interests there, mate?
0: Oh, I don't mind a day out on the boat. Love a bit of fishing, hunting and stuff like that. When I go home, that's the the main thing I'm doing.

0: So I reckon that would be the main ones. Yeah, fishing, diving, hunting, I reckon.
1: Resonate with that, Eli. But, hey, just... really interested around the fact that what motivates a young player these days, because rugby can, one, you can have a career, you get amazing opportunities if you want here in New Zealand, then also you can go play in Japan, you can go play in France, you can go play in the United States even, or is it the All Black jersey is the sole motivation for you at the moment?
0: I think just being a young fella, growing up, you always want to be a professional rugby player. I don't think super teams matter or anything like that. And obviously, the All Blacks jersey there is, you know, something that's also quite motivating. But I think just loving the game, you know, wanting to play every week and wanting to keep turning up is the main thing why I love it so much. I just enjoy, like, meeting new people. I've met so many new people moving away from home and making connections. I reckon it's a massive part of the sport. So I think that's my motivator.
2: Well, Eli Odenrye, mate, we're big fans of you on this show. We can't wait to watch you get your opportunity this weekend against the Chiefs, and we really appreciate you taking some time to join us on the show this afternoon, mate. Go well and give it heaps this weekend.
0: Cheers, lads, will do. Thank you very much.
1: Yeah, go get him, Eli.
2: There you have it. Eli Odenrye, one of the brightest young stars in New Zealand for sure.
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0: at Grant's Elliott to kick off your sporting weekend. 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
3: Certainly is, Rando, ahead of another big weekend of sport, an Origin interrupted weekend of sport when it comes to the NRL. Rando, welcome in, mate. Really appreciate your time. We will start with the Sharkies playing the Manly Sea Eagles, and the Sharkies are looking to bounce back in the wet because

0: Eels, they of course had some woes off the back of Origin with Mitch Moses going down. They're 0-4 without them on the road. But there is good news for Eels fans. They've got a good record against the Knights, winning 8 of their last 9 games against them. And they've also won 4 of their last 5 games in Newcastle. So maybe some hope for some poor Para fans.
1: Benji's West Tigers, Rando, have got some personnel back on deck as they take on the Doggies. What do you see here?
0: This is going to be an interesting game. The Dogs, they've lost 5 of their last 6, whilst the Tigers, they've conceded 142 points in their last 3 games. However, those last 3 games for the Tigers were without Appy Korosau. They have won 5 of their 7 games this season when Appy has been on the field. They've also won 5 of their last 6 games as favourite at CommBank Stadium, whilst the Dogs, they've lost 14 consecutive games when they are the bookies' underdogs at CommBank. So I think the Tigers can bounce back here with that boost in personnel.
2: The Roosters come off a bye and the Storm come off a touch-up from the Doggies. What happens here?
0: This is going to be a tough one. The Storm, obviously, they have the upper hand against the Roosters, winning 7 of their last 8 games. But this season has been a completely different one. The Storm, they have lost 8 of their last 9 night games. They haven't been able to beat a team that is currently sitting in the top 8 this year. They're 0-5 in that. And the Roosters, they're coming off a bye, but also they've won 6 of their last 7. So I think they can get the job done down there at Amy Park. They beat them 40-10 last time they met down there.
1: The Broncos and the Dragons. The Dragons last week, well, they look like the worst side you've ever seen in the NRL for a very, very long time, Rando. Can they beat the Broncos?
0: I mean, they're getting into the Knights of 2016 areas. And if you're unfamiliar with that team, the Knights only won 1 game all season. The Dragons, they'll be looking to try and get the job done here against the Broncos. The good news for Dragons fans is they have a great record against Brisbane of late, winning 8 of their last 10 games against them and 5 of their last 7 games at Suncorp. Both teams obviously coming into this game with losing streaks. Dragons 15 in a row and the Broncos 3 in a row. Maybe this might be the chance that the Dragons can get on winning a game this year.
2: Cowboys look to extend the winning run as they take on the Raiders.
0: Absolutely. They've won 7 consecutive games against Canberra. They've won 5 consecutive games when they have been the bookies' underdogs. The Raiders, they've struggled at home. They've lost 6 of their last 7 home games. So I don't mind the Cowboys there at that outsider's price for this game.
1: And one place too on Sunday, Rando, Panthers versus the Warriors. Both teams looking to extend those win streaks that they're flying at the moment.
0: Could be the greatest Sunday night game of all time, this one, particularly if the Panthers name all their Origin stars. The Warriors, they're looking for 7 wins in a row for the first time since 2023. Penrith, they're on a 5-game winning streak as well. The Warriors will be looking to beat the Panthers in Sydney for the first time since 2019, but they do have a good night record, the Warriors, this season, winning 8 of their 9 fixtures under lights. So hopefully it's up the wires, and for try scorers on this area, I like Ali Liatau now, a right centre for the Warriors, has scored in 3 consecutive games against Penrith, and you're getting some good odds there for Ali.
2: Crusaders take on the Hurricanes when it comes to Super Rugby. A few players are missing from both lineups. How do you see it playing out?
0: This one will be really interesting. The Hurricanes will be looking to beat the Crusaders twice in the same season for the first time since 2014. They have won 10 of their last 11 New Zealand derbies, though, the Canes. So I don't mind a little bit of an upset brewing here. Of course, the Crusaders, they're playing for placement in the finals, whilst the Hurricanes and Chiefs, they're locked at first and second. But I still think there'll be plenty of feeling in this in a sold-out Christchurch.
1: And the Chiefs-Blues is an interesting one. The Blues have been a basket case in recent times, but can they get back on the horse down in Hamilton this weekend?
0: Will be one hell of a boil over if the Blues can do it. They haven't beaten the Chiefs in consecutive games on the road since the late 1990s. The Chiefs, they've been looking strong. Of course, they dropped that game against the Crusaders recently, but they've won 7 of their last 8, and they've won 4 straight in Waikato. So they're going to be tough to beat. But the Blues, they obviously have plenty more on the line as well for a seeding place too. So it'll be very interesting.
1: What about in the Sheeran? What's happening in the world of AFL? Anything there for us this weekend?
0: some plenty of things to look like. A lot of underdogs there are being sprayed around. The Dockers, obviously, they're on a 10-game winning streak, but they haven't won at the Gabba since 2016. They're up against the Lions side, who conceded the most points in a third quarter of all time. The Magpies, they're underdogs, but they have won their last five games at Marvel Stadium, so they might be a good outsider price there against the Western Bulldogs. And to finish, the Cell Dwellers, the Bombers and the Eagles,

0: Bombers are underdogs for this one, but they've won their last five meetings against the Eagles. The Eagles have also lost their last eight games when they are the bookies' favourites. So I don't mind the Bombers here to possibly get the job done. We saw Carlton start winning games when they sacked their coach. Essendon obviously have got a new interim in now. Can they turn things around?
1: Interesting indeed. A great weekend of sport upon us, Rando. And if anyone else wants any more random, wicked, wild stats, where can they find you, mate?
0: You can find me Facebook, Instagram, Twitter, at Random Stats Guy. But if you are looking for some more, delve into your own research, we've got all the stats available for you on the Patreon at Random Stats Guy as well.
1: Brilliant, Rando. Enjoy the weekend of sport, mate. Thanks for your time. Go well.
0: Cheers, boys. Up the Waz.
1: There you have it, Rando, there ahead of another big weekend of sport across all three codes, actually, this week. Someone sticks in saying, are the Canes a shout for an upset tomorrow? And Rando kind of hinted to that. The little master, even Cantabrian, in his red and black, suggested that before.
2: He's playing games there.
1: You reckon?
2: He's playing games, without question. But they just keep coming, drifting out, don't they, Canes?
1: Yeah.
2: Over $3?
1: Roygaard's back.
2: Best player in the land?
1: Best player in the land.
2: Outside of
1: Eli Odenryn and Dylan Pledger.
2: That's right.
1: No, but I was talking to a couple last night, a couple of other best players in this country, and they separately, they didn't know we were having the same conversations, and they said that Geno Lash, one player that's just playing a different game to everyone else at the minute, they said Cam Roygaard.
2: He is.
1: I think it's like, if he can stay on the field, I think he could be IRB World Player of the Year.
2: Okay. A test match is yet to be played, but I like your thinking.
1: Well, yeah, it's from Sun.
2: Mm.
1: I think he can.
2: Injury-free is just the key.
1: Well, it is.
2: Injury-free.
1: It is.
2: Who's going to be standing outside him, you think, come that first test match?
1: Against France? Oh, against France, I'm not

0: overly concerned. Could first be anyone.
1: First test match in the Republic.
0: First test match in the Republic. Well, we'll put it this way. It won't be Ruben Love, if that's what you're hinting at for me to discuss. It won't be Ruben Love. That's what I will say. But again,
1: if Ruben Love gets a crack against the French,
0: which he could easily due to the injury to Will Jordan, etc. Yep.
1: And light it up.
0: Yep.
1: He'll be hard-pressed to...
0: Probably. But until such time that he goes out and does it, I'm prepared just for the jury to still be out on Ruben Love for sure. I think it's a massive final series for him when it comes to Super Rugby. You know, the Canes, as I say, we were talking about it a little bit earlier, playing downhill all year. Things will tighten up as the weather worsens going into Super Rugby, and it's a big opportunity for him to put in.
1: You're talking 4 weeks.
0: What?
1: For the weather to worsen.
0: Well, it's been very settled at the moment, Kyle. It won't stay like this forever.
1: Okay, well, it's going to be settled this weekend, so that's 3 more weeks after that.
0: Talking about knockout footy.
1: I understand.
0: Yeah, well, he's not playing this week, and it's under a roof anyway,
1: yeah,
0: so
1: but you're
0: matter.
1: Saying the weather's going to worsen like dramatically, like it's...
0: Well...
1: Three weeks. What's going to turn massively in 3 weeks, is it?
0: Wet weather footy? Who knows? Wellington have been
1: but
0: blessed.
1: But Wellington players know how to play wet weather footy because it's terrible down there.
0: They haven't had to this year. But all I'm saying is, when it comes to Ruben Love, right, because the thing about the Hurricanes are that good a side, right, he can go through the motions and they can still win the title because they're a very, very good outfit.
1: You're excellent.
0: I want to see him have a real impact, sorry, I should say, on this final series, a real impact.
1: When they're under the pump.
0: Yeah, not necessarily even under the pump, just come firing out of the blocks and really...
1: You want him to light it up.
0: Put a real imprint on the game from ball one. That's what you want. For an all-black first five to be demanding the starting jersey, that's what you want.
1: Mm. How's Damian McKenzie in the head? Is he all good?
0: Yeah, we're good to go come the quarterfinal against Reds or Brumbies or whoever that may be.
1: He's been excellent this.
0: Has been. And,
1: excellent.
0: You know, got the unanimous decision over Ruben Love in the game in Hamilton when they faced off against each other. So you'd say he's the number one seed at the moment.
1: I would think so.
0: But I believe if you're going to give Ruben an opportunity, why not give it against... what won't be a full-strength France team.
1: So this is going to be like another C team coming out here, is it?
0: Oh, it won't be necessarily a C team. Nah, they'll be competitive. And the thing about the depth that those Frogs have, it'll still be a very, very good side. Will Dave Rennie want to give his Chiefs man Damian McKenzie first crack? Potentially. Is the Italy test in Wellington the right opportunity to give Ruben Love an opportunity in the 10 jersey? Maybe.
1: Damian McKenzie is the man.
0: But what will be even more interesting is how they cut and dice those South African club sides before we go into the test match series.
1: So are they midweek?
0: Yeah, couple of Saturdays and a couple of midweek, yeah. It's interesting. Rightio, 8833, text machine. Let us know your thoughts on that. International footy season not far away. Millsy and Lash on Sport Nation, thanks to Kogan Mobile and Farmlands. We'll be right back after this break and we'll get to that text machine.
2: 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Millsy and Guy.
0: I think he might be Trevor Immelman. The 2010s. Yeah, I think I'm happy with Trevor Immelman.
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0: Yeah. Yep.
3: The winner of the 2009 Masters was Angel Cabrera.
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2: 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Working the land is all go, all the time. Nature waits for no one. Farmlands is here to help. Hungry to lock in volume?

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6: We have to get across the pond to talk to Jake Duke out of Fox League after Origin 1 at Acor Stadium, and plenty to talk about when you wake up on a Thursday morning with what unfolded there last night. Jake, really appreciate your time joining the fellas this afternoon. And firstly, question for you, your allegiance, just so we can get that out above board for all the listeners. Are you Queensland or are you New South Wales?
7: No, declare, I'm a New South Welshman, so okay. Very happy after last night's result. I will say, I think, I hope the win for New South Wales and the incredible comeback doesn't paper over some glaring issues, because obviously they got a bit lucky in the end there with that send-off. I have to say, I do agree it was a send-off, but, you know, they did play against 12 men for the last 25 minutes and were able to pull off that comeback. But before that, they did look lacklustre and had some real issues. So I think there's some things to confront before game two, but, you know, history doesn't remember generally how the game plays out. It just remembers who won, and New South Wales got the victory. A lot of debate and conjecture over here today. I don't know what it's like in NZ, but a lot of people debating the send-off. I think for mine, it's a no-brainer. He came across, and people say, oh, it's head-on-head, but if you've been watching the NRL for the last couple of seasons, it doesn't matter. It's all about coming in with a duty of care, and Kalen comes in shoulder-tucked and runs that risk that, you know, he is going to hit someone in the head. Whatever part of your body, it doesn't matter. They haven't cared about that for a while now. So I think with some of the innocuous hits that we see binned in the modern game, if they're binnings, then that's a sin bin. I mean, that's a send-off, sorry.
8: Right, just on the Blues, I think lacklustre is being kind. They were very poor in that first 40 minutes. Firstly, what do you put that down to? And just Laurie Daly, very emotional in the box. When you look at Billy Slater, who's got that calm kind of presence, what's your take and reading on that?
7: Well, he's under a lot of pressure, Laurie, when you consider that in his first stint as New South Wales coach, I think he coached for 5 or so years, only won one series, and now he's back again last year, lost the series from 1-0 up. There's a lot of pressure on Loz. There's talk over here whether, you know, he'll even go on next year. He's not contracted for next year, but there's talk about even if they win, will he continue on? There's also the added fact about Ivan Cleary and his kind of declaration that he'd be, you know, available to coach rep football, whether that's next year or the year after once he steps away.

0: from Penrith. So I think there's a lot of pressure on Loz. You could kind of see that last night, and you can imagine what he was feeling like in the first 40 minutes. And, you know, it wasn't really anything to do with his coaching. His players just couldn't hold the ball. Like, I don't think I've seen Brian Toto make three errors all season, but he made three errors in the first 20-odd minutes. And in Origin, in the wet, in the modern game with momentum so key, you just can't invite a Queensland team like that to attack your line all game, because they'll score tries. They got attacking weapons everywhere. And that's what they did.
1: They definitely did that. And as you say, it's important for the Blues not to paper over the cracks, because Kalyn Ponga, you know, bailed out a number of Blues players, it seems. But if the Blues are to make some changes of some guys that maybe performed poorly in a winning side, where do you see some potential changes to come for that New South Wales Blues side ahead of Game 2 in Melbourne?
0: Well, I think the obvious one is Payne Haas. He'll come straight into the side. He's playing this week for the Broncos against the Dragons, so he's an automatic start. So whether he comes in, and Adam Fanua Blake, I thought, was pretty good last night. Mitch Barnett came up with an early error. He seemed a little bit off the pace, didn't play big minutes. He has been in and out with injury this year, obviously coming off that ACL, and then he picked up another injury and sat out for another couple of weeks. I'm not sure. We obviously saw Daniel Saifidi didn't get on last night, so whether Barnett goes back to the bench and Saifidi drops out of the side. The factor of Mitchell Moses, will he be fit? It's a hamstring, so they're always a bit tedious, and you don't really know how quickly he'll recover from that. Do you want to take the risk? Ethan Strange was unbelievable last night on debut, and I think it'd be hard to kind of drop him from the side. They're the kind of major factors. Other than that, like, I think the other factor, of course, is Latrell Mitchell. If he's fit, does he come into the side? Does he push Stephen Crichton out, who had moments last night, but then also had some tough moments? So they're the questions for New South Wales. Like, it's definitely not a skill issue. It's not, they picked a great side with guys that are performing at club level. It just seems to be that when they get in Origin, sometimes they just lose their head. They do uncharacteristic things. Queensland then take advantage of it by, being up in their face the whole time, not letting them out, not making errors. Like, Queensland just kind of play really good Origin football. So they got off the hook last night, New South Wales, but they're going to have to do a lot of work before the MCG in a couple of weeks' time.
2: I remember 6 months ago when the eligibility changed and there were seven nations represented last night at State of Origin. Well, there's been a lot of talk about it. It's now happened. What's the feeling on the ground of that now?
0: I think it's one of those things, right, where people kick up this big stink about it and it'll change the fabric of Origin and blah, blah, blah, and then it happens and no one notices or cares. Like, did you guys not feel watching that game last night that everyone cared about winning and it was, the best of the best from each state, and it was a crazy contest? Because I know where I was sitting in a pub in Mossman watching it, and the place was going absolutely nuts, and anyone you talk to who was at the game or watching at home or anywhere, they've just... or on the edge of their seats. So I think it's the right thing. The game has moved so different to what it was in the 80s. It's now dominated by Polynesian players, Pacific Islanders, guys that have heritage from other countries but were born in Queensland, New South Wales, lived there their whole lives. Why can't they play for both? You get the best of both worlds. Origin strengthened because they qualify through that, but then they can also play for their nations, and then the international game strengthened. And we got a World Cup at the end of the year. And, like, I think that's going to be, like, enthralling. There's so many teams that could win it. Tonga, Samoa, New Zealand's got a stacked side. Kalyn Ponga will now be available for New Zealand. Like, you think about him and Dylan Brown playing for New Zealand, and obviously Australia's going to be strong. England, like, I think, yeah, it's the best thing for the game.
1: Fox League's Jake Duke with us. Jake, I just want to talk about the Ashley Klein decision, but he was pretty clear, pretty quickly, that he was thinking a send-off, and various reports say that bunker official Chris Butler was in his ear saying probably just a sin bin, but Klein's sort of backed his own judgment there, which is fair enough in some aspects. The reason I say that is the game of rugby union gets a lot of things wrong. However, I think one thing they get right is they have the ability to do a yellow card with an off-field review. And I feel like last night, if Ashley Klein sent Kalyn Ponga to the sin bin with the ability for Chris Butler to review it off field, it kind of just takes all the emotion out of it, and Klein's not forced to make a decision in front of players that are, you know, in his face and yelling all sorts of things at him. The crowd stuck into him. Do you think that's a system that could really benefit the NRL, where big game-changing decisions are being taken out of the hands of the man in the middle who's copping it from all areas?

0: you know, if Ponga is in the sin bin, and then, you know, they say, oh, Cole is out for the rest of the game, so then we are going to upgrade that to a red card because you don't deserve to play on like he has. But I also come from the other school of thought that I liked what Ashley Klein did last night. Like, we talk about the game flowing, referees making calls, overuse of technology, and Ashley Klein is right there on the spot. He saw what he saw, and he also got to see the replays as well. Like, we all saw it. And so he makes his call. He thinks, I saw it. I was there. I watched it in real time. I thought he came in with the wrong intent. And, like, I think that's the way, you know, people want their cake and eat it too, right? They want the decision to be 100% right and slowed down to a million frames a second, but then they also want the referee, make a call, too much technology. So I kind of like Ashley Klein's decision last night. Like, I think he backed himself, and I think he got it right. Like, it was a send-off. People want to compare it to the Joseph Suaalii one a couple of years ago, and that was obviously definitely a send-off, but people did debate that at the time as well. But, like, the difference even with like, Kalen didn't get suspended last night, he just got a fine. Joseph got a 4 to 5 weeks, I think, for that shot. But I look at it like Kalen's was a bit more deliberate. Like, he tucked the shoulder. You can't do that. Like, Joseph shot out of the line, got his timing wrong, and got him high on as Walsh was falling. So, like, to compare him, I just think, well, you know, Kalen also tucked his shoulder. So people were saying, oh, it wasn't as bad as Joseph. Like, it had elements that were more intentional. So I can understand the send-off on both of them. Like, I think they're both fair enough calls. And, yeah, like, the technology debate, it's an interesting one. I don't think we're ever going to get a right answer. But for mine, the more controversial, like, video ref decision was the Cameron Murray no try, where he's competing with Kurt Capewell to get the ball, and they say he pushed him over. But you slow that down, it makes it look way worse. Whereas if you watch it in real speed, there's just two guys kind of jostling and one kind of trying to get over the top of the other to score. So, like, I think in those instances, the bunker's a bit more, like, controversially slowed down. But I don't mind Ashley Klein making a call on the run.
1: I agree with that point about that try. It just looks, you know, the more you slow it down. But anyway, we'll turn the page. But so my sidekick here, Lashes, felt like last week the National Rugby League round was just a bit flat, heading into State of Origin perhaps. This weekend's National Rugby League, we've got teams which we're still unsure. They're going to rest players from State of Origin. Some are on the bench. Do they start? We're unsure. What's your take on a standalone State of Origin series so it doesn't affect the National Rugby League at all?
0: It's an age-old question. Look, I think it doesn't work. I kind of think you've got to keep the competition running. I do like the fact that they've kind of tried to reduce it in recent years, and you know, it adds another little bit of a dimension to it. The shorter you can make it in terms of, like, you know, it used to span 6 to 7 weeks. If you can get it into that kind of, like, 5 week block, or maybe just cut it down a little bit, or take a turnaround time between game one and two a bit shorter. Like, I don't mind that if it's over quicker, but I just think stopping the competition, first of all, from a broadcaster's point of view, like, they're just not going to have weekends without football, especially with, like, you know, they're competing against other sports like AFL and things like that. So they want football. I understand it. I think you can minimise it. I think they do a pretty decent job of giving teams buys and all that stuff to kind of mitigate it, but there is just those unavoidable factors where you're going to have Manly and Cronulla guys having to back up tomorrow night after they played on Wednesday. Whether they do is up to their coaches, and certain players and clubs are in different positions. Like Penrith, will they rest players, or do they wait for game two and three when their turnaround's a bit quicker? Like, so you just don't really know. Each club's got to kind of do it. But I think it's one of those things, like, it almost is a bit of an equalising factor. If you've got, you know, teams with good players and you've got big stars, that's another thing you just kind of have to contend with. But that's the price you pay for having those kind of big match-winning stars in your team. So I don't mind it. It kind of throws a little bit of a different spanner in the works. It's not ideal when you've got Friday night games that, you know, half the teams are probably not first graders, but I think we're getting less and less of that, and teams are handling it pretty well. And the shorter it is, you know, if it's 4, 5, 6 weeks, Origin's just such a big beast and it's so good that you kind of

0: have to make way for it.
1: Definitely, when we look forward to game two, and hopefully Queensland can level it up when we go to a decider for the neutral fans over here in New Zealand. But Jake Duke out of Fox League, mate, really appreciate your time joining us after a fantastic showpiece. It always is last night. We look forward to another round of the NRL. Mate, go well, enjoy it.
0: Perfect, guys. Can't wait. Thanks for having me.

0: A 30-12 win over the Dragons last week has the Wires sitting second on the ladder, but now comes their biggest challenge yet. It's first against second as the Warriors hit the road to take on the table-topping Panthers in a massive clash. Can the Warriors keep the streak alive? We've got you covered with all the action thanks to our mates at SEN. The Warriors against the Panthers. Kickoff 8:15 Sunday night, live right here on Sport Nation.
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1: Good afternoon, I'm Max Scott here with your sports headlines. As he gears up to captain Scotland for their first World Cup in a generation, Andy Robertson's keeping his cards very close to his chest on that potential move to Spurs.
2: My future will take care of itself. I don't go into anything half-hearted. I go into everything with absolute 100%, and that's not going to change in my career.
1: Meanwhile, we understand Marco Senesi is definitely going to Spurs. The Bournemouth defender's agreed a four-year contract at the club. We're told Ibrahima Konate will leave Liverpool on a free this summer after player and club failed to reach an agreement on a new contract. We expect Anthony Gordon to be unveiled as a Barcelona player any moment now. It comes as Barca have had a €100 million bid rejected by Atletico Madrid for Julian Alvarez. Luke Littler has been praised for the way he's handled some serious pressure after beating Luke Humphreys 11-10 to win back the Premier League trophy. Littler broke down on stage and revealed he came close to quitting following poor form and abuse from fans. TalkSport's Laura Wood says the Premier League of darts is relentless, even for the older, experienced players.
3: You might say he's got a little bit more energy. He's probably got a lot more energy, to be fair. But it is a lot. It is a lot to deal with because you're also dealing with all the pressure of social media. And when you're a youngster, I don't think it's as easy as us to just go, I'm just not going to go on it tonight.
1: More on Luke Littler's stunning Premier League win at TalkSport.com. And a Paraguayan tennis player claims female umpires aren't strong enough to go against a partisan crowd. After losing his French Open second-round match to teenager and home favourite Moise Kouame, Adolfo Daniel Vallejo says a woman should not have been in the chair.
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1: AI facial technology will be used to check the age of small boat migrants from next year, and NATO's ready to defend after a Russian drone hits a Romanian apartment. Amelia's got more in half an hour.
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1: As the heatwave subsides, still dry and bright for most of us. Cloudy over Scotland and the southeast, where there are some showers. Still warm, a bit fresher in the north.
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8: Hello, very good morning to you. It's Sam Matterface, it's Talk Sports, and it's Sam Matterface with Gabby Agbonlahor and Alex Crook today.
9: Can we go home now?
8: Huh?
9: Can we go home now?
10: Cookie.
8: This is what I'm dealing with this morning. Honestly, it's such hard work. You shouldn't be allowed to go out the night before a show if you're going to behave like this.
9: You know, it's the ref's
8: fault. I'm going to have to ban you.
9: It's the ref's fault, really. He was sat next to me all night.
8: No, he wasn't. He was sitting next to me. Can't you even remember that? We were at the darts last night, and an emotional Luke Littler revealed he almost quit the Premier League after he beat Luke Humphreys in an epic final at last night's O2. And when we say epic final, it really was an epic final, wasn't it? It was like we were on our feet at the end. It was such a dramatic end. Luke Humphreys had a chance to win it just previously, and then it swung back the other way, and then with the final dart, he absolutely nailed it. Luke Littler. The two-time champion and world number one has endured a bit of a tumultuous third Premier League campaign, though. On-stage arguments with Jan van Veen, boos from thousands in attendance. Back in Manchester, and I was there that night as well, the crowd started to turn on Littler. And after the match in the press conference at the O2, he elaborated on his comments that he made on stage last night.
11: Yeah, I mean, if I lost, still no one would have found out about what I said on stage. But yeah, I think I just had to let it out and tell everyone. I think this is obviously the, I wouldn't say perfect time because you want to celebrate. But yeah, like you said, I just had to get out there to everyone.
12: You got some real cheers at the end there when the game was coming towards its climax. Do you feel this was, obviously with what you said and the crowd reaction you got, do you feel this was a real turning point after what's been a difficult couple of weeks?
11: Yeah, I mean, I hope it's a turning point. If I'm going to sell on stage tonight, tears, asking for symphony, I just told the world, I told everyone how I was feeling during the Premier League, and yeah, the biggest outcome is next to me. Yeah, it's obviously so great for my family and obviously Faith. But yeah, I think, I don't know if my mum and dad were shocked because I didn't really speak to them about it as much as I did to Faith. And yeah, so they might speak to me tomorrow.

0: or the day after and just talk about it, because maybe I should have spoke to them, but you know, us men, we don't want to really talk. But yeah, I had to speak to Faith and tell her how I was feeling.
1: Look, he was on stage last night. It was quite an emotional sort of admission, really. He said that after Brighton, I think in week 10, I came off the stage, and the incident in Manchester where he had the argument with Jan van Veen, I was sat at home and I was saying to Faith, I don't want to do it anymore. Just the crowd every week. I said to her, I'm down bad. Now, listen, he was probably out of order to do the crybaby emoji or whatever it was he was doing to van Veen, and you know, he got a little bit of stick for that. But did we go, as a general public, did we protect him enough? We have to remember that he's 19 years of age. And bearing in mind the way he was talking there about his mental health, and bearing in mind we had a conversation last hour about Ricky Hatton and how, you know, we deal with these situations, do we have to be a little bit careful with him?
2: We definitely have to be, because we forget he's only 19. I mean, for me, I've got a 17-year-old who's 18 in a few weeks. They're still learning about life. They've got so much to learn, they're kids. His mistakes that he's probably made doing the crying faces, he's going to make more mistakes. He's a 19-year-old boy. Like grown men are in a crowd booing him, hurling abuse. Do you know what I mean? I played with loads of players that in training, they were fantastic players. On a game day, they couldn't handle the effect of the crowd. And
1: Do you think there was players that played in your dressing room
2: 100%.
1: That were equally as talented and gifted, maybe better than some of those that were in the team, but they couldn't deal with the expectation?
2: They couldn't deal with the expectation, but also the abuse you get from the stands. You know, the fans having a go at you, opposition fans. Not all players can handle it.
1: How did you deal with it?
2: I was fine. I mean, I ended up giving them back, and it spurred me on. I was total like one of a kind, where I actually enjoyed it because it made me want to score even more and celebrate to annoy the fans even more. But back to Luke Littler, he's a 19-year-old, give the lad a break, because it's not nice to see that after yesterday, and you see him in tears and what he was going to quit.
3: I was at Brighton earlier in the Premier League darts, and I think it was the week after the incident with van Veen, and you could tell how much it affected him. He played really poorly that night in Brighton. The crowd were booing him. So I think it's very brave to open up in the way that he did. He played tremendously last night. It was a final for the ages, and we were talking, weren't we, during the final. I think there's an argument that Luke Littler is going to go on and be even better than Phil the Power Taylor. I think we all say is probably the best dartsman of all time. But you look at the competition now, the level that Luke Humphries was on last night, even going Price in that first match, I'm not sure the level of competition that Phil Taylor had to face was anywhere near what Littler is up against. The fact he keeps on pulling these big victories out of the bag, I think is testament to his character and his natural born talent.
1: The averages that they're all posting now is unbelievable, especially the top boys. It's off the scale how good they are and how consistent they are. Does darts need Luke Littler more than Luke Littler needs darts?
3: Probably, yeah, I would say so. And actually, he got jeered at the World Championship as well, didn't he? I think at the time, it was almost, A, it was jealousy, I think, on behalf of some of the spectators, but B, I think they were just bored that he turned up every week and won. But he's
2: don't you think as well,
3: he is the poster boy for it, isn't he?
2: The more experience he gets, the more he'll get used to it, and you'll know certain places that he plays, you're going to get booed.
1: Yeah. Which he already does, actually.
2: Exactly, so he'll learn from it and get used to it, and he might even do the opposite and make him thrive even more by getting booed.
1: It's interesting, isn't it? Because a few of the people that are texting in this morning and sort of suggesting that one of the reasons he's getting booed is not necessarily because of just the Jan van Veen situation, but because of the fact that he's almost ruining the sport because he's so dominant. Can you subscribe to that view?
2: Not really, no. And there'll be a lot of people that are listening and a lot of people that will comment on social media. I've seen it all. If he gives it, you've got to take it. He's 19. So all you grown men out there who are giving abuse to a 19-year-old kid who's doing unbelievable things in the sport, you're the ones that need to grow up, because he's still immature age of 19, where he's going to make mistakes. He's going to maybe give it to the crowd at times himself when he gets a winning dart. But he's 19. Let's not forget that.
1: Do you think that that's just sort of like what happens in sport now, or happens in life now? Or is that just Britain in 2026?
3: I think it's more in Britain.
1: Over the course of the last 10 years, you know, the social media abuse has gone through the roof to everyone who says anything on social media.
3: Longer back than that. I mean, we didn't have social media back in the day, but I remember David Beckham, how much he was vilified after that World Cup in France 98. I think it's just the British mentality that when you see someone doing well,
2: look at Raducanu,
3: we feel the need to jump on them and shoot them down.
2: Look at Raducanu. Mm.

0: fantastic, wins a major, and then everyone wants to tear her down because she's not getting to the levels. Don't matter what she's going through off the off the court, we all want to tear whoever does well down, and it won't change with a national treasure now with Lou Littler.
1: And do we need to understand that more? That, you know, not only is he 19, but also the pressure of the meteoric rise must take its toll on him. It's a different lifestyle, right? 4 years ago, the guy's literally a 15-year-old in Warrington doing his stuff, just playing darts down the pub with his mates and his family. All of a sudden, 4 years later on, he's the biggest star in world darts.
0: Needs the right people around him.
1: His family are brilliant.
2: He seems to have a good family unit.
1: We were sitting right next to them last night. They were so supportive. They're so supportive.
0: Sam, myself, making my debut at 19, nowhere near on Luke Littler's level of fame, but it just changes overnight. You might be going through like normal money for your aides to like thousands and thousands a week, and then millions like Luke Littler's getting from different endorsements.
1: Well, last night I got 350 grand.
0: You've got so much money now, you've got so much fame, you can't go wherever you want. Maybe your local Sunday lunch you used to go to, if you go there now, everyone's going to be asking for a picture. His life's going to change so much now, and he's got to get used to that as well.
1: But this is an interesting text message, and it might spark a little bit of a debate. Dodgy in Bradford says, wow, guys, 19 or 90, the guy's getting paid millions, so what if he gets abused? Get over himself and get on with it. What's your view on that? Is that symptomatic of where we are?
0: Did I not just say that, though? 2-3 minutes ago, I says, you'll have people at home saying, no, don't matter your age, if you're earning all the money, take it. When we're talking Raheem Sterling being in the bomb squad, don't matter. He's on 300 grand a week. I'd get paid 300 grand a week to go and train with the kids on the evening. What about players' mental health? What about Luke Littler's mental health?
2: I mean, it's a really poor text.
0: Exactly.
1: If you want to improve on that, 0371 722 3344 is the WhatsApp number. You can text us as well. It's 81089. This is Talk Sport. It's Sam Adeface, it's Alex Crook, and it's Gabby Agbon-Lahore. We are here till 1 o'clock this afternoon. The show has absolutely whizzed by this morning, by the way. We've got some great names already on. Edwin van der Sar's been on the show this morning. Lee Dixon's been on the show this morning. Of course, the biggest star of them all, Dan Towers, has been on the show this morning as well. We've got some more interesting bits and pieces to get our teeth into over the course of the next 45 minutes. Stick with us.
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2: It's Talk Sport, Sam Manaface, Alex Crook and Gabby Abbon-Lahore. 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
3: It's a better deal than I'm on with TalkSport. I might enter.
2: Does it?
3: I get more than 50 quid a day expenses then.
2: Cookie. Let's remember where you are and what we're doing. This is TalkSport, and it was interesting actually to get the reaction from a lot of people texting us about the story we were just discussing, the emotional discussion from Luke Littler last night on stage at the O2. I must admit, says Pete, I've never been the biggest Luke Littler fan, but that changed a lot. Oh, sorry, I've never been the biggest Luke Humphreys fan, he says, but that changed last night. That the way he came over to Littler when he was struggling was superb, considering he just lost his title in the last leg of decider when he had the darts. Was a class act. That's from Pete in Norwich. I thought that was brilliant, the way he sort of come in, took over the interview and started to have a discussion with Emma Patton as a result of the fact that he knew that Luke Littler was struggling. Jill says, that last text is indicative of where we are in society as regards to sports stars and other famous people. Luke is providing an amazing entertainment show. Youngsters are being offered a chance to show what they can do. Support, don't destroy, says Gil. Matt and Crew says, money doesn't always solve a person's mental health issues. I'm not a Littler fan, but he's still just a kid. Getting abused from grown men that haven't got a clue of what being an elite level sportsman in the spotlight is like is ridiculous. When I was 19, I was still scared of talking to girls, let alone being on the world stage, getting dogs abused for no apparent reason. That's from Matt in Crew. Let's get to the phones now and speak to Sean, who's a Liverpool fan. Hello, Sean.
4: Hello, am I okay?
2: Yeah, good, thank you. You're right. What do you want to say?
4: Yeah, not too bad, not too bad. Just on the Littler situation, mate, to be honest. I think the criticism that he gets, you know, you see it this year throughout the Premier League, the whole crowd's on his back. You know, like you were saying there, he's a young man. You know what I mean? Yes. Like you said, 4 years ago, he's a 15-year-old kid, Warrington, you know, playing his Xbox now. In the space of 4 years, he's not only has he changed his life, he's changed his family's life. And not only that, what he's done for that, not just the fans, for the players. Look at the prize pots. You know, if you look at the last World Championship, £1 million win for the darts competition, and that's all because the revenue that this young fella has brought in over the last 2, 3, 4 years.
2: And that's the difference as well, isn't it? You know, he's made such an impact. If you walk around

0: the Northwest in particular, you'll see people with those Luke Littler shirts on. Lots of people are Luke, what you'd call Luke Littler fans. I mean, that never happened to darts beforehand. Everybody had their favourites or whatever, but these are people that have become proper supporters of Luke.
1: And not every famous person enjoys the fame. How do you know that Luke Littler is talented, he's doing so well, but he might not enjoy wherever he goes now, it's a picture, wherever he goes now, people want to talk to him. It's not arrogance sometimes, it's just, you know what, I'm not used to it, I don't like it.
0: Completely different lifestyle.
1: Exactly.
0: And he is only 19. Sean, thank you very much, appreciate your call. Loads of people trying to get on, so let's get to Dan and Leeds, who wants to discuss this subject as well. What's your viewpoint?
2: Hi guys, you all right, Gabby?
1: You all right, Dan?
2: You finished laughing, mate, now, yeah?
1: Oh, no, who's the... Oh, it's you.
2: Yeah, I think it were an interesting scene last night, because I think it's the only time when you'll see Leeds and other Man United fans, but yeah, fair enough. It's good, it's brilliant to see it in sport. He's a young lad, and he's going to be developing into his life, and it's absolutely fantastic what he's doing. And like you say, there's kids following him around, and that it might be a bit annoying wherever he goes, and they say, you know, can have this, you know, autograph and stuff, and it happens with sports stars, and you got to expect that. I mean, I look at Roy Keane the other week when he went to a football game or something. Somebody went up to him for a photograph, and he told him to do one. You know, so it's one of them. If he's in limelight, he's got to expect that, and it's like Gabby said before, he's got to take the criticism, you know, and which comes with sport, I'm afraid. But like, the texting before where he's just overpaid and all that, it's just... That's the world today.
0: It's all right saying that you have to deal with the abuse, but should he really have to deal with the abuse? Really? I mean, is it? What's the point of doing it? You know, I mean, I understand that sport is a bit tribal, and I understand when you get to the crowd, you're in that environment, everybody's hijinks, lots of beer has been happening and stuff like that. But, you know, do we have to be a little bit careful about how we deal with a 19-year-old?
2: Of course we do.
0: And is it the responsibility, actually, of the Premier League of Darts, that the organisers as well, the PDC and whoever is involved in putting that event together, that they have to just make sure that they've got people on hand to coach those players in a mental health capacity?
2: Of course.
1: You can't stop the crowd, can you, either?
2: I mean, 100%, but, I mean, you look at it in a way, right? I mean, you've got a crowd full of people. You've got Man United, Liverpool, Leeds, Newcastle, whatever. And he's a Man United fan. Of course you're going to get the you know, the idiots who turn around and think it's great to say this and that. And, you know, I mean, the whistling and stuff, it comes with sport, doesn't it? You know, with every player. Do you know what I mean? It's a big thing, isn't it?
0: Okay, thank you very much, Dan. Appreciate that. Nathan's on the phone from Ipswich. Hello.
3: Hi, guys. You all right?
0: Yeah, good, thank you. What do you want to say?
3: That text, I think he was from Bradford or something. That just sums up the world and Britain at the minute, doesn't it, really? But regarding Luke Littler, he literally is a generational talent that needs to be celebrated. These guys only come around once every blue moon. And grown men, you know, hurling abuse at a youngster, it's just totally unnecessary, isn't it?
0: Nathan, thank you. We appreciate it. 0371 722 3344. I had a couple of text messages here. One of them was really interesting. It actually just popped off my screen. It was about boys, basically saying, boys, be a little bit careful because, you know, people criticise teenage footballers and they're never shying away from critiquing their performances. And sometimes you go to a football match and that happens there as well. The only thing I'd say about that, and that's totally true, and we should be mindful when criticising players of a certain age, in fact, mindful of criticising players full stop, really, because players, all of them, whatever age they are, they're human too. Yeah. Unless you're going to do it in a sensible, constructive way, it is pretty pointless, really. But I think with the football thing, it's slightly different. When you're Luke Littler, you're up there on that stage on your own.
1: Yep.
0: It is. If you hear the abuse and it's coming your way, it's all about you, and there's no one to share the burden. Does that make a difference?
1: Oh, 100%. It's definitely different on a football pitch. I mean, when you're on a football pitch, you've got 10 other teammates, 11 of yours, and it'll be every player that's getting it when you're playing against a team away from home. You got your support half of the season at home, and you're going to get supported. He's not going to get maybe supported half the amount of games that he plays in. I remember myself at 19. I went on loan at Sheffield Wednesday and Watford. I was homesick. I was a bit like, whoa, stadiums with people. I was a

0: bit like, oh, I want to go back to Aston Villa reserves and play under 100 fans. It was a bit new to me, and I struggled on loan. So I'm looking at his age of 19, what he's already achieved. Give him a break. You know, I get it that maybe he gives it to the fans at time as well, but everyone look out there and say, the text we got from the guy from Bradford, if you've got a 19-year-old yourself, how would you feel if that was your son? You know, his mental health, going through people giving him stick, it's not nice, not at all.
1: It's amazing, though, when you think about how you changed your attitude and your mindset. At 19, you couldn't go away from home, you didn't like the fans, the limelight. But then, as your career went on, you learned how to deal with that.
0: Yes.
1: And you actually reveled in it into the fact that you were giving people a little bit back. Hello, boys. On the littler thing, I go to all the major tournaments and he loves winding the crowd up until they turn on him. I know he's young, but perhaps he should calm down if he can't take it back. That's Darren in Colchester.
2: I wonder if it might be a bit of a watershed moment for him. I remember when Andy Murray lost that Wimbledon final and burst into tears. And it was only then, really, that I think the public took him into their hearts and obviously won it a year later, because he was sort of a pantomime villain up until that point in his career as well.
1: Luke Littler has done more for the sport than anyone else in the last couple of years. These people bringing him down are just jealous keyboard warriors. It says, Rory, careful, gents. So this is the one that I was talking about. That grown men shouldn't shout abuse to Littler. Then don't be criticising a young footballer for not being good enough to play for X club. Some of the Chelsea or Manchester United young players over the years have been slagged off unmercifully, says Barry. Thank you very much for getting in touch. 81089 is the text number. Scott has

0: the atmosphere, the party nights, you know, you've kind of got to take the rough with the smooth, right?
1: I understand what you're saying, but I suppose the question here is then what's wrong with him being affected by that and telling everybody that that's the case? Bearing in mind we've had situations where footballers and big sports star boxers, Ricky Hatton, have had mental health problems and have sadly then, as a result of that, taken their own life. The fact that he's coming out and he's talking about it, being open about it, being honest with everybody about how it makes him feel, why is that a bad thing?
0: I don't think that's a bad thing. So that's not at all what I'm suggesting. I think, you know, him saying, hey, this is how it's kind of coming at me is a fair observation. It's very mature for his age. It's a very modern way of looking at it, which is only a good thing. What I'm suggesting is that I don't think just because he's saying, hey, this affects me, that will stop it. And I think to a degree, you have to find, you know, as I'm sure Gabby will attest to, you have to find your bubble, you have to find your mindset, you have to find your way of, you know, droning out the noise, the back chatter, all of the bad stuff.
2: It's hard though, isn't it? When you're doing darts, it's different on the football pitch. Like, do you know what I mean? Darting, you're the only dart player up there against your opponent. It's difficult to block out that noise, the whistles, the booing.
1: Okay, thank you very much. Appreciate your call, Scott. 03717223344. It doesn't matter how much money Littler earns. No amount of money can fix your mental health, says Paul from Barry. Those people who think if you're good at something and earn a lot of money should accept or expect abuse and criticism are sad and jealous. You don't get good at something overnight. It takes work. Those who criticise are the ones who don't want to work for anything in life. Ian from Liverpool then says, never mind mental health. What about mental strength? He needs to toughen up and get on with it or have a break. Has Gabby ever had a real working job in his life? 10 to 12 hours a day. He's so lucky he should enjoy it and enjoy the money he's earning. Someone needs to remind him of how lucky he is. A range of viewpoints, 81089 on the text. You can get in touch via WhatsApp, 03717223344.
3: 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Oleg Salenko steps onto the World Cup stage and scores 5 goals. Cameroon can't stop him. 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
3: 6 in a row and the Warriors are flying. A 30-12 win over the Dragons last week has the Waz sitting second on the ladder, but now comes their biggest challenge yet. It's first against second as the Warriors hit the road to take on the table-topping Panthers in a massive clash. Can the Warriors keep the streak alive? We've got you covered with all the action thanks to our mates at SEN. The Warriors against the Panthers. Kick-off 8:15 Sunday night, live right here on Sport Nation. 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
8: 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With the news headlines, I'm Amelia Beltrow. AI facial technology will be used to check the

0: age of small boat migrants from next year. That's coming from the Home Office. It's to catch adult asylum seekers pretending to be children. But experts wonder how accurate it actually is and whether it will factor traumatic experiences that can make people look older. Next, more people than ever have admitted watching videos or even gaming whilst driving. The RAC says 1 in 10 under 25-year-olds say they filmed themselves behind the wheel in the last year. Rod Dennis is from the Motoring Group.
1: It's younger drivers in particular who are taking their behaviour outside the car, copying that behaviour when they're driving. It's really dangerous. We need to find a way of bringing these figures down.
0: Now, NATO's ready to defend after a Russian drone hit a Romanian apartment on the Ukrainian border. Ukraine's calling for decisive action, and military analyst Sean Bell agrees.
2: It's not enough for NATO to simply say, we've crossed a line. Ultimately, NATO is going to have to stand up eventually because Russia will keep pushing.
0: And a day after the ousted chairman of BP said he called out unnecessary spending during his time in the role, we're hearing Albert Manifold repeatedly stayed at a luxurious five-star London hotel paid for by the oil giant. The Haymarket's cheapest room costs around 480 quid a night. Manifold was sacked this week due to concerns about his conduct, which he disputes.
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0: Andy Robertson's keeping his cards close to his chest on that potential move to Spurs, and Luke Littler's being praised for the way he handles serious pressure. Max is more at one.
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5: Hello, this is TalkSport. It's Sam Matterface alongside Alex Crook, as always, and Gabby Abonlahor is here as well, as he usually is on a Friday, depending on whether or not he fancies doing the breakfast show instead. Let's go north of the border and speak to Bill Leckie, who always comes to talk to us about matters affecting Scottish football. He's a regular on this programme. Bill, very good morning to you. Thanks for joining us once again. Scottish football must look at adapting their rules and try and bring an end to pitch invasions from fans, says the Scottish FA chief executive Ian Maxwell. The SPFL has initiated disciplinary investigations into five fixtures where supporters encroached on the field of play, including two games in the Premiership title run-in. An independent review into the scenes following Celtic Scottish Cup quarterfinal win over Rangers, when supporters from both clubs rushed onto the pitch, is expected to deliver its findings next week. Bill, would outlawing pitch invasions actually make a material difference north of the border?
6: Well, I wrote the Monday morning after the Celtic Hearts game at the end of the season, I wrote that the first thing we have to do is the Scottish Government has to follow what England and Wales already do and make entering the field of play a criminal offence. That in itself won't necessarily stop people coming on the field, but A, it makes it illegal so they can become criminals for doing so, and B, we have to then put the responsibility onto the clubs that if they don't impose the law, then like any other entertainment venue, they have to have their license looked at. We have to stop it. It's becoming a big problem here in the Celtic Hearts game and the Rangers Celtic game. We're both very close to getting completely out of hand. We can't have that anymore.
5: Is this the only way to deal with it, though? To take stadium security seriously, you've got to punish the people that enter the pitch rather than the clubs. Because if you keep banning the clubs or putting sporting sanctions on the clubs or financial penalties on the clubs, that doesn't hit the people that are actually doing it.
6: No, I think it works in two levels, Sam. I think the first way is you make it a criminal offence to come on the field. I also think there's a lot of education needed. People, I mean, my team, St Mirren, played in the Premiership relegation playoff on Monday night. And for days, both St Mirren and Partick Thistle, their opponents, made it very clear to their fans their responsibility to the clubs and to the league. It was live on TV. Don't come on the field. At the end of the game, not one person came on the field, which I thought was the way it should be. Mm. And I think there's been too much leeway given to, especially to what you would call ultras groups, who've been given their own section of stadiums. They've been made to feel as if they own the place. And it's starting to be that coming on the field is just the way they celebrate goals, victories, the way they get angry about defeats, and it has to stop. And it starts with criminality, I think, on the part of the people who come on the field. But then if the clubs don't impose the law, strict liability has to come onto them, and they have to be I'm not sure sporting sanctions, I think that would be a last resort for me. But if for instance, Sam, if you ran a pub where every Saturday night it turned into a battlefield and windows were getting smashed and people were being terrified, you would lose your licence. And football clubs need a licence to operate. And if they can't prove that it's a safe place, they should have the licence taken away.
7: I think it should be a criminal offence. I'm with you on that. Player safety. There was a game between Birmingham City and Aston Villa when Jack Grealish was assaulted by a Birmingham City fan who ran on the pitch. And luckily for Jack, he didn't connect with the punch. But if he could have been a broken jaw, then the game's postponed, and then there's the big fine for the club. I think I agree with Sam.

0: every chance that those younger members can get swept up in that, crushed or even badly hurt.
1: Yeah, there's all sorts of safety issues. My main thing is, I don't know what you guys think. I've been watching football for an eternity. And I just don't think we belong on the pitch. The pitch belongs to the players and the match officials. It is not a place for the fans. We belong in the stands and in the terraces. And it's never crossed my mind to jump over the barriers and go on the pitch. I just don't think that's where we should be. So far, the Rangers Celtic Cup tie and then the Celtic Hearts both ended. There's been arrests made after both. In the Celtic Hearts game, for instance, the Hearts players were seriously abused. They were jostled. They were harassed. They weren't assaulted. But I thought the whole thing showed them a complete lack of disrespect. It ruined for me the end of a magnificent season. And we have to take these things out of the game. But one day, Gabby, you're right. I've seen the Grealish thing. I remember that at the time.
2: Yep.
1: One day, somebody will come on the pitch
2: and
1: have a swing at somebody. Somebody out of their face on something could be carrying any kind of weapon. Mm-hmm. They could be carrying a bottle, a half bottle or something in their pocket. They could be carrying a knife. We don't know. So we keep people off the park, and we keep the park for the people it's meant to be for.
3: Bill, we're speaking to you a few days after Steve Clarke signed the new contract with Scotland. Is that the right decision for you? Would you have waited maybe until after the World Cup?
1: I would have either given him a new contract or not as soon as we caught a couple of weeks after we qualified. He'd have let the dust settle on the celebrations and then made a decision. But the SFA decided to hang about. I don't think it's ever an ideal time to give somebody a new contract when everybody's emotions are high and you're either on the verge of something or you've just come off the back of something. You know, like if we came back from the World Cup having done something spectacular to extend it then, I think would have been an emotional decision. I think a decision should have been made months and months ago on whether he was staying or he was going. I think that was what he wanted. And then the SFA kind of decided, which is something they do quite a lot, is they kind of wait and see what's going to happen. And I'm delighted he's got it because I don't mean this as faint praise, but I don't see who else is the Scotland manager at the moment. I think he's done a magnificent job. I think he knows that his two tournament performances have not been good enough, but he's got us to the tournaments, you know, after a generation of not getting to tournaments. And from where we were when he took over, when the fans were disconnected, results were terrible, we had no chance of ever getting anywhere. And we've now made three tournaments, and this one's the biggest one in 28 years. And I don't see why he wouldn't be given a contract. I also don't see why it took the SFA 6 months.
0: Well, that is interesting because I was reading Scottish FA chief executive Ian Maxwell talk about this, and he said he's our most successful ever national team coach. Why would we not want to have someone like him at the helm for the next 4 years? That was his quote. Yeah. Why would we not want to have someone like him at the helm for the next 4 years? When we spoke to Steve last year, there was a bit of uncertainty about it. So delighted to get the deal over the line. What does he mean by uncertainty about it? And if you're suggesting that they were procrastinating, then why on earth would they be, bearing in mind he's just said, why would you not want to have him in charge?
1: Yeah, unless I'm missing something big here, it's just something the SFA do. They have tradition. I think getting to the World Cup has become an enormous logistical effort for the SFA. I think everybody's under enormous amounts of pressure, and I'm not sure that they've prioritised.
0: It's not Steve Clarke keeping his options open, was it? He wasn't thinking to himself he might go elsewhere.
1: But even if he was keeping his options open, it's still up to the SFA to make the offer or not make the offer. Mm. You know, you can make the offer, and if Steve Clarke says, do you mind if I wait till after the World Cup?

0: I made a mistake with Thomas Tuchel, giving him extension the same way, because they run the same risk as they did with Fabio Capello back in 2010. So it's very hard to know when to do these things.
1: And these things have pressures, don't they? I mean, for example, you know, the planning has to have already started with England for the Nations League campaign, but you can't do that if you don't know who the coach is going to be. So there is,
0: absolutely.
1: There are sort of almost administrative things that you have to get in a row.

0: within the squad, and all the lads are so close, but without him it's not possible. And you know, he's really created such a special atmosphere, and he's the one that deserves all the credit. And yeah, obviously the contract situation, I think everyone's glad that, especially him, I think he can put it to bed now and not get asked a million questions about it. And before the World Cup, it gives us all a huge boost, because, you know, there's obviously only one man that we want to lead us, and want to lead us after the World Cup, and that's him. And to know that his, you know, future's sorted, and he's going to be the Scotland manager for the next 4 years is good for all of us. And yeah, I think he had a big smile on his face yesterday. We all know he doesn't smile too often, but yesterday he can hide it.
1: So I must have missed that, Andy.
0: I think he's delighted as well.
2: Brilliant this morning. Andy Robertson joining us on The Breakfast Show with Laura Woods and Ali McCoist. Hi, Gabby and crew, says Neil. My partner and I lost our son, who took his own life. We never saw it coming. I'm worried for Luke Littler, and I hope he gets all the help he needs off the PDC and those around him. Mental health is a silent killer, and we've lost so many people, famous people, not famous people. Gary Speed, Ricky Hatton, Graham Thorpe are all victims of this silent hell. Luke's interview made me think about our son last night. Thank you guys for putting mental health issues out there. This is TalkSport.
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3: Yeah, and this week, Abby Summers was alongside Sonny Snelling on the latest edition of Inside Spurs, and they discussed whether there should have been any celebrations after Spurs stayed up by the skin of their teeth on the final day.
4: Talking about celebrating the celebration, please. Madison spoke to TalkSport at his Madison Invitational, the golf day yesterday. He kind of defended the celebrations. He said, you know, it's for the fans. You and I have very differing opinions on this. You said to me that you were out celebrating till 1 o'clock in the morning.
5: Not celebrating, just, you know, drinking it in, just relief more than anything. I wouldn't say celebrating.
4: To me, celebrating staying up by the skin of your teeth. This is Tottenham Hotspur. I think, I personally think it is embarrassing. You should never be in this situation.
5: Oh, yeah, 100%.
4: I think all credit goes to De Zerbi. I won't give us an ounce to the players. I don't give an ounce to them because they are part of the reason, or a lot of the reason, 100%. Why we've got ourselves in this situation. Celebrating, people can do what they want, no problem. My thing is, I think it's embarrassing to celebrate. We should never, ever be in this situation.
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3: This is Sam Adefesa, Alex Crook and Gabby Agbonlahor with Selco Builders Warehouse. 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The reason that Spurs were celebrating was because they are staying in the Premier League next season. But in order to try and stop the situation from reoccurring where they're fighting against relegation, which has happened over each of the last two seasons, they've started the real rebuild already. They're close to signing the Bournemouth defender Marcus Senesi on a free transfer, but we don't know whether or not Andy Robertson is going to join.
6: I think, you know, I think obviously this week has obviously been an emotional week, but it's important that now, you know, I kind of draw a line under Liverpool and, you know, probably more importantly, Liverpool draw a line under me. You know, I think I won't be getting posted on their Instagram and that anywhere near as much as I have been this week, that's for sure. But yeah, look, obviously, look, I know that I've got a massive summer coming up. I've got a massive World Cup coming up, and that's my full focus on Scotland, and my future will take care of itself. I don't go into anything half-hearted. I don't go into, I go into everything with absolute 100%, and that's not going to change my career. And, you know, wherever that will be, we'll be sorted. And yeah, like, obviously look forward to just what's ahead of me in the next 4 weeks, because, you know, represent your country at a World Cup is going to take enough emotion and enough feelings and enough, you know, everything that goes along with it. And I think I need to focus on that. And then I'll definitely need a break. I'll definitely need a holiday to switch off and some family time. And then whatever's next, I'll go into with

0: Absolutely, 100%, and trying to be as successful as I can be.
1: I think that's where we come up with the phrase, he stayed tight-lipped on his future. But it does look like he's going to go to Tottenham, and it does look like they're going to sign Senesi as well. The rebuild has to start soon, and they've got it underway, it feels like.
2: Yeah, good signing, I think, Senesi. Four-year contract, as we understand it, at TalkSport. Obviously a big part of Bournemouth getting into Europe for the first time. They made him numerous contract offers to stay, but clearly see Spurs as a step up. And we spent a lot of the season questioning the character in that Tottenham dressing room, and certainly you can't question Andy Robertson's character. And the same with Senesi. He's been a real leader for Bournemouth. So two great additions, I think.
3: And also character, but they need defenders. You look at Udogie, he's not been the same player from previous seasons. Ben Davies, obviously leaving the football club. Jed Spence has played left back, but he's a right back. Centre-halves as well.
1: We don't know what's going to happen with Romero, do we?
3: Yeah, Romero, toxic. I'll get rid of him. Dragosan, nowhere near good enough. Danso's okay as your backup defender. So they do need a top defender to come in and start next to Van de Ven. So makes sense to build from the back.
1: And listen, the inside Spurs guys there were talking about celebrating staying up. But actually, one of the things that this does do is it signifies that they're starting their work.
3: Yeah.
1: They're already thinking about what's coming next.
3: 100%. And I remember saying to you, Cookie, a couple of weeks ago, that it wouldn't surprise me Spurs next season finishing the top eight, top seven, because this manager, De Zerbi, he's not going to want anything like a 17th place finish again. He's going to want to be pushing for European places. Maddison will be back. They've got Kulusevski. I don't know if he'll be back, but they've got players that have been out injured a lot of the season. Solanke might have a good pre-season and be fit. They've got a decent squad of players when you look at it.
1: Mm. You'll be updating us on transfers throughout the course of the summer?
2: Yeah, I mean, it started already. It's been a manic week on that front, obviously, with Anthony Gordon.
1: We think that happened today?
2: I think so. Yeah, touchdown in Barcelona yesterday. What a deal that is for him. Talk of Enzo Fernandez wanting to leave Chelsea. Morgan Rogers, I've been winding Gabby up all morning about the prospect of him going to Arsenal. United pretty close to signing Ederson. So, yeah, things are moving. Michael Scubala, by the way, looks like he's about to swap Lincoln for Bristol City.
1: Interesting. Mm. Okay, because Tommy Elphick turned it down, didn't he?
2: He did, yeah. Yeah, looks like he'll stay at Bournemouth.
1: Okay, interesting. Okay, more on the transfer notebook at talksport.com. H&J coming next. Gabby, have a good weekend. Enjoy yourself.
3: Thank you, guys. You too, guys.
1: Crookie, what are you doing this weekend?
2: I'm off to the Algarve.
1: Of course you are.
3: Wow. Must be nice.
1: Well, you were there last week.
3: Yeah, that was last week. I've got nothing to look forward to, Crookie. Enjoy, pal.
1: Enjoy the rest of your weekend as well. Champions League final is live on TalkSport tomorrow, 5 o'clock. And, of course, Soccer Aid on Sunday as well. Both Lyman and on the radio. Make sure you join H&J throughout the rest of the afternoon to build up to the big one in Budapest.
4: The Rural Roundup with me, Erin Speedy. From the paddock to the pub, this is where New Zealand talks. 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
0: The Rural Roundup with me, Erin Speedy. From the paddock to the pub, this is where New Zealand talks. We champion the people, the grassroots and the good yarns. Breaking down market moves and rural news and talking to the legends that keep our country going. 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
0: 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From the paddock to the pub, this is where New Zealand talks. 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
8: 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Sucks.

0: on that possible move to Spurs, and he's fully focused on leading Scotland to their first World Cup in a generation.
1: The whole country's excited, and we've been on some journey. In terms of the Scotland journey, it's been unbelievable. We've had ups, we've had downs, but you know, that night against Denmark will go down in the history books, I think, of, you know, one of the best games at Hampden. And
0: Scotland's World Cup opener against Haiti is live on TalkSport June 14th. And while Robinson didn't reveal his next club, we understand he is on his way to Spurs, as his Bournemouth defender Marco Senesi will sign a four-year contract at the club. Elsewhere, Robinson's former teammate Ibrahima Konate will leave Liverpool on a free this summer. Meanwhile, Arsenal invincible Lee Dixon says Mikel Arteta is on the brink of greatness.
2: Done a brilliant job. Yeah. He's reconnected the players to the fans, and he's now in a position, if he wins that, the big one, and he's got a double under his belt, then I do believe that there's a potential dynasty around the corner.
0: The Gunners Champions League final is, of course, live on TalkSport tomorrow afternoon. Darts now, and Luke Littler has been praised for dealing with the pressures of social media and being world number one at just 19. An emotional Littler revealed he came close to quitting over fan abuse before winning his second Premier League of darts. TalkSport's Laura Wood says neither Phil Taylor nor Michael Van Gerwen were this young when they got to the top.
3: This is different. So he could go on and dominate for years and years and years. But with it comes the stresses of the Premier League week in, week out is so demanding. It's absolutely knackering. And it gets to the most weathered darts players, let alone the youngsters.
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0: Will new AI facial technology be able to catch adult asylum seekers pretending to be children? And two brothers accused of assaulting police at Manchester Airport won't face a third retrial. Amelia's got more in half an hour.
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0: As the heat wave subsides, still dry and bright for most of us, cloudy over Scotland and the southeast, where there are some showers, still warm, bit fresher in the far north.
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0: This is Paul Hawksby and Andy Jacobs with you through until four here on TalkSport Wear this afternoon. Please tell us, Andy, what's coming up?
1: Yes, coming up over the next 3 hours, we'll build up to tomorrow's Champions League final. F1 cult hero Günther Steiner joins us and tells us about his move into MotoGP. And we're joined by the former Chelsea Academy player who turned to boxing, a promotion at the age of 14.
0: I know, amazing story. Our darts commentator Ian Danter also joins us to reflect on a bittersweet night for Luke Littler. And we'll discover why Harry Maguire's backing a new AI coaching app.
1: It's all this plus the clips of the week. The only journalist who found a way into England's dressing room after the 66 World Cup final chats about his new book. And courtside nuns go viral in Todd McLean's American Sport.
0: Yeah, courtside nuns go viral.
1: Sounds fascinating.
0: 5 minutes past one. Good afternoon, everyone. Good afternoon, Andy.
1: Good afternoon, Paul.
0: Did you have any sport last night? Oh, you had the darts.
1: Well, the darts was fabulous.
0: It was amazing, yeah.
1: Yeah, we're going to talk about that later. I'm glad he...

0: I don't mean that. I mean,
1: why do I think that? Because I think they're equipped to beat PSG, and there's something I reckon in the PSG psyche about the way they lost to Chelsea. In the, you know, if it starts to go against them, that could be a factor.
0: That's why I've said that to you before. Everybody was saying, you know, but when it actually, we'll talk about this later on about from a PSG point of view. But when you played them, you absolutely battered them.
1: Oh, I mean, yeah. Absolutely. Yeah, no.
0: I mean, they were a bit under,

0: you know, can't play in the quarterfinal. He's got Ebola. I mean, that'd be a bit of a shocker, wouldn't it? Makes a change from a tight hamstring.
1: No.
0: I'm sure it won't happen.
1: No, I'm sure. And Jerry says that Brits will sup
0: 11... You should maybe point out who Jerry is. I mean, it's like people are like... It's a bit like going around your nan's house. And she says, oh, Brian was here. And I'm thinking, who's Brian?
1: We've talked about him a lot. Jerry,
0: don't assume any prior knowledge. If people are...
1: I give the audience credit for being...
0: Well, don't. You know, you assume too much. You're sitting there saying, well, Jerry says this and Jerry. I don't know who Jerry is.
1: You know who he is.
0: Well, I know who he is. He writes for The Star and he likes an England scare story.
1: Let's do a survey.
0: I think you are losing the plot.
1: I'm going to do a survey with the national coaches.
0: Yeah.
1: We're doing a survey of how many people know who Jerry Lawton is.
0: Now, if mispronouncing names, let's have a bit of that maybe today, because it leads into a story from Norman Giller, a venerable author and the only man, as Andy said in the intro, to work, blag his way into the dressing room at Wembley in the 1966 World Cup. The only journalist, anyway, there was quite a few men in there, but the only journalist to get in until Alf Ramsey booted him out. And there was a story from the Times Diary this week involving Norman's book. And it's this story. Alf Ramsey, the England manager, of course, I'm assuming no knowledge, had a fearsome stare when he was angry. And in Norman's book, there is this story how all the players, and I think I've seen pictures of this, they all went along to Pinewood Studios and they did a visit to the Bond set, I think, in the build-up to the final to meet everybody. And after it, Sir Alf, well, it wasn't Sir Alf then, was he, felt he should give a bit of a speech to thank everybody. And if you've heard Alf Ramsey speak, he was from Dagenham, basically. But he had elocution lessons.
1: Yes.
0: Because he
1: didn't particularly help.
0: So he sounded a bit like Lionel Jeffries.
1: Indeed.
0: He said, he'd say things like, we were very good for the first half an hour. And occasionally he'd slip back into Dagenham.
1: Yeah, yeah.
0: And he'd be quite posh and quite clipped and the lessons would kick in. But then he'd say, half an hour. which was quite bizarre. But anyway.
1: Zeitgeist impressions.
0: Yeah. I'm doing them all now.
1: Oh, yeah.
0: Ladies and gentlemen, who's coming? Oh, it's my old friend Sir Alf Ramsey. I'll do John Noakes next.
1: Fantastic.
0: Anyway, the point is this.
1: Yes.
0: Apparently stood up Sir Alf and he said, can I thank everybody here at Pinewood who've invited me and the team along today? Especially the star of the show, Mr. Sean Connery.
1: Oh, dear.
0: Sean Connery.
1: Sean Connery.
0: And then apparently Norman says Ramsey was not amused when his captain, Bobby Moore, said, that's the funniest thing I've ever shown or heard. Well done, Bob, yeah. So anyway, if you would like to regale us with tales of just pronouncing the name of the slightly wrong and getting all the pushback for it, and Norman will be in, no doubt, to fill that story in and give us some other tales of The Boys of 66, which feature in his new book. Talksport.com/H&J. Text to 81089. Tweet to TSHNJ 03717223344.
1: I want to thank Chris, a listener from Sale, who texted me during the Palace final to comment on the Rayo Vallecano player, Pathé Cisse.
0: Ah.
1: He said, there's only old newsreel footage of this guy.
0: Yeah, thought, yeah,
1: that's a good line. I said,
0: well, that is
1: a shame it's not his birthday. Yeah, it was. Pathé, it's his first name.
0: His first name spelt that way.
1: Yeah.
0: P-A-T-H-E.
1: P-A-T-H-E with a apostrophe.
0: How about that? Okay.
1: So well done to Chris.
0: Thank you, Chris. Good laugh. Yeah, good line. So, you're a bit of news in from Alex Crook, our chief football correspondent. You've just been hearing from with Sam and Gabby. Kieran Trippier, of course, left Newcastle at the end of the season.
1: Mm.
0: So he's off to Wolves.
1: Oh, okay. That's a good move.
0: Yeah,
1: for both,
0: good move for Wolves, certainly, to have a kind of experienced player that in the team as they look to get back up. So there we are.
1: There's quite a lot of business being done, and Spurs have been doing a bit of interesting business.
0: Senesi, I've certainly liked him at Bournemouth.
1: Robertson's still got a lot to
0: I think. So who were we chatting to yesterday who was saying that he still thinks he's the... that was Ross McCormack from Scotland striker.
1: No, he's good still.
0: He was saying he thinks he's still the best left back at Liverpool, was until he left. But anyway, I think he's a good man to have in that dressing room as they start to hopefully have a bit of a reset. But I'm sure there'll be more breaking transfer news. We'll bring it to you as we get it. But we are going to be heading to Budapest next, where Ian Stone, friend of the show, comedian, Arsenal fan and podcaster, is in situ for the game tomorrow. We'll build up to that with Stoney.

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4: 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New Zealand is ready, Reid!
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3: 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Arsenal have won it! George Graham has won just about everything he could win at home, and now he's won an important event in Europe.
4: They've embraced the past and use that as oxygen going forward to create our new history.
5: PSG, having been in the final last season, that kind of experience is so important when you go into a final like this.
6: PSG, they've won by 5-0, and they are finally European champions.
7: Yes, Champions League final earlier than usual, tomorrow evening at 5 o'clock.
8: It's a new tradition. It's going to be that forevermore.
7: Why have they gone for it? Have they said?
8: Yeah, it's a very good reason, actually. It makes sense because, I don't know if you've ever been to a Champions League final, which you and I have.
7: Well, yes. Our next guest has.
8: You get turned out about 11 o'clock at night in a strange city trying to get back. We didn't get back to our hotel till about 2:30 in the morning from Munich. So it's to make life easier for the fans.
7: Yeah, that is very true. It took us a good old UEFA didn't make it easier to get in and out the stadium, but they never do they? So I can see the sense of it. Well done. Sensible move by UEFA. Anyway, let's look ahead. We're going to have a chat with Tom Scholes, who's the author of 2 books on PSG, and get his take on that. But first, let's get the Arsenal angle. I said he's already in Budapest. He hasn't gone that early. I think he's off tomorrow. comedian, friend of the show, Arsenal fan and podcaster, Ian Stone. Good afternoon, Ian.
9: Good afternoon, chaps.
7: When do you set off?
9: Early tomorrow morning. And I'm on a bit of a... I've got a Bakewell tour show tonight. I'm going to Derbyshire.
7: And then
9: I've got 35 minutes to make a 27-minute drive back to Chesterfield to get a train back to London so I can leave about 6 o'clock tomorrow morning to get on my plane.
8: So no encores.
7: Yeah.
8: Yes, oh, no, sorry.
7: Let's hope you stink the place out tonight.
9: I know. I think I'm going to be a bit rubbish for a

0: last 10 minutes just to let it tail off. I know no uncles, it's so weird for me, but I'm just going to have to put up with it for this evening.
1: So, how are you feeling as we get closer? I mean, I was hearing someone say earlier on that because the title is, and there's been a bit of a letdown, a bit of a deep breath, that this feels like a free hit. Are you having that? This came from an Arsenal fan, actually.
0: Yeah, I think the Arsenal fans might feel that way. I don't think the boys do. I think the players, now they've won one, and they must have so enjoyed Selhurst Park and the celebrations, as we all did. I think they want more of that. And obviously we're having a parade on Sunday, whatever. But I think it's time now. I do think that they think they're the best team in Europe. I know that PSG are brilliant, but you know, we've let in six goals in the whole competition. We're unbeaten. They've got more than a puncher's chance tomorrow. And I think they'll be feeling like they can do it.
2: Yeah, I think they've got a very good chance. It's a classic matchup, really. The best defence in Europe versus the best attack. And it can only be a great, great game, especially, and you won't want to hear this, Ian, but if PSG score first for the neutrals, it's going to be better.
1: Score first and early makes it a really exciting game.
2: Arsenal going to have to come out.
0: Right.
2: Whereas from an Arsenal point of view, obviously it's much better. The longer it's 0-0, maybe they get a set play or something like that, you know, and you can see them winning it that way.
0: I hope the neutrals have a terrible evening.
2: Of course you do.
0: Tomorrow. I mean, I'll take penalties. I'll take 0-0 and penalties. But I'm excited. Of course I'm excited. You know, I mean, I heard you just talking before. You know, you've been to a couple of Champions League. You've been three between you Champions League finals. Yeah. I've been to one in 2006 and a couple of other, UEFA Cup and Cup Winners' Cup for the kids. That was something we used to play for.
1: Yeah.
0: 100 years ago. So you don't get to go European finals very often, especially a Champions League final. And I the excitement has been building. It took a couple of days to calm down from the league, but now, you know, I think everyone is fully focused and ready.
2: It's amazing how it switches, though, because in 2021, Chelsea were in the Champions League, and Arsenal, I was looking this morning, the Sun put these pictures up. Kroenke, I wouldn't wish you on Spurs. These are demos in 2021,
1: so it's
2: not that long ago.
0: No.
2: The fans were really unhappy.
1: I'm taking a little bit of hope from your relationship with the Kroenkes. Our relationship with Enoch is, I mean, you know, we've had all these messages this week, Sam, you know, we haven't done as well as we should have done, we're going to put it right. And that was essentially where you were at with Kroenke at one point. And in the end, maybe they did wake up and smell the coffee and back the manager, and this is where you are now.
0: I think the protests against the Super League, it was just after the COVID, and it was almost the first time that we'd amassed as a crowd, and there were thousands of outside the Emirates, basically being very rude about the Kroenkes, get out of our club. Mm. And apparently, what I've heard is that Josh Kroenke suddenly realised, oh, football in England is different, or in Britain, football is different. You know, we really feel like

0: money, and look where we are. And it's been a very well-run club.
1: It is, there's no question.
2: And there's an opportunity there, isn't it, with all the changes at City. There's going to be a bit of a period of adjustment that you know, you can build on that next season, that you can, you know, look to be winning multiple titles.
1: A dynasty, yeah.
0: A dynasty, I love that word.
1: Yeah, well.
0: That's what we're looking for, a dynasty. Do you know what? Let's get this out of the way and then start talking about our multiple trophies in the next few years. But I think having got over the line and the way it happened, this sort of 4 or 5 year cycle that we've had, I do feel like they're ready for it. They need a couple of additions, I think. But yeah, let's win our first Champions League, you know, because I think that elevates us to another level. You know, we in England, we're a giant club. But in Europe, you know, we've won a Cup Winners' Cup and we've won a UEFA Cup, or Fairs Cup, in fact, however long ago that was. Yeah. It's not good enough for a club of our stature. So let's get one tomorrow and then we'll see.
2: Now, one of the big battles tonight will be keeping Kvaratskhelia quiet. I mean, will he bring Timber back, or do you think he'll start with Mosquera? What do you think he's going to do?
0: I mean, look, it depends how fit Timber is. I mean, he's been making noises saying he might be ready. And a fit Timber against Kvaratskhelia, that's a battle that you'd want to watch. They're two outstanding
2: footballers. Not a half-fit Timber, though,
0: no.
2: Probably.
0: No, but Mosquera, I mean, I think William Saliba's going to have a big part to play directing him. You go there, come back in, you know, like Tony Adams did with Ashley Cole, for example. And I think it's going to be a similar thing. And obviously, Kvaratskhelia worries me, but he's not the only one. They've got outstanding players all over the pitch.
2: Yeah.
0: But as Andy said, you know, we got a great defence. And if we can keep them out for the first 60, 70 minutes, we've got a huge chance. And if anyone can stop them, we can.
2: Safonov is a bit of a flapper at times. That's an advantage from your point of view as well, because I'm sure they'll be aware of that and they would have been working on that and they'll be trying to get into him. Whether the referee or let them do what they can do in the Premier League's another thing, but he is certainly someone to target from set pieces.
0: When you say flapper, I was starting to think of some 20s girl doing the Charleston.
2: Yeah, he does the black bottom before every game. It's fantastic. Yeah.
0: I mean, I don't want to start saying, well, he's not as good as Donnarumma, because you know, then of course he'll be listening today and he'll think I'll show him. Right?
1: Yes, exactly.
0: And but you know, he isn't as good as Donnarumma. No. I don't think. Hey, listen. I mean, they do concede shots. They do concede shots, and I know our forward line hasn't been firing. I think it's a day for Victor coming off the bench, you know, tomorrow, to be honest with you. I think he might start with Havertz. Yeah. And obviously, you know, Andy, you know, he won the Champions League for you. He's a big game player.
2: He is.
0: You might not have said that when you were selling him to us. But we've got match winners as well. And they're going to play an open game. And not many teams play an open game against Arsenal. So we'll see what we got.
2: When you got to pick up your tour dates again, then? You haven't got to do a gig Sunday night, have you?
0: I got Budapest late on Saturday. We'll see. Hopefully, I'm attracting a lot of Arsenal fans. No, I'm back out in Tunbridge Wells next Friday, I think it is, or next Thursday. And the Bedford date that is on the Friday or the Saturday of that week was meant to be tomorrow. But obviously, I had to move that because just in case we qualify for the Champions League final. So I've got a couple more, and then I'm going on a ship for a week or so, and then I'm going and then Edinburgh in August and back on tour.

0: on Facebook,
1: you can find all of that, and all the dates are there. Well, safe journey from Batewell and on to Budapest. Enjoy the game. All the best, Ian. Cheers.
0: Thanks, guys. Nice to speak to you.
1: Take care. This
2: title of a book, isn't it? From Batewell to Budapest.
1: Yeah, that's
2: my European Cup.
1: He'll do. Yeah, he'll do his. Yeah,
2: it's got to be.
1: I picture listening. he'll do that book for you, I'm sure. So obviously, we're going to bring you commentary of the big game tomorrow evening. Here on Talk Sport. Yeah, I wonder why they've done the 5 o'clock. Because it didn't make sense, for some aspects of telly around the world. But it's UEFA think of fans, Chocker.
2: I know.
1: Because you're absolutely right. You do find yourself coming out sort of 11 o'clock.
2: No transport. No,
1: yeah,
2: we had
1: yeah,
2: to
1: yeah.
2: walk back into Munich. It was a disaster.
1: No, I mean, we had a kind of a very convoluted route back into Madrid.
2: We'd won, so it didn't matter. But
1: yeah, well,
2: we haven't won,
1: not so much fun when you've lost.
2: Absolutely not.
1: Anyway, yep, 5 o'clock kickoff. Adrian Durham, Jim Proudfoot, Stuart Pearce, your commentary team, and you'll be at React straight afterwards, of course, on the phones, Arsenal fans. We've got Soccer Aid for you on Sunday as well. And Andy and Benty are once again at Soccer Aid training this afternoon from 4. But we've got plenty more to come. Bit of cricket. We've been chatting to Brendan McCullum today. We'll get some reaction on that. We're going to be chatting to one of Harry Maguire's business partners and a new AI training football coaching app. And the only man who, say, blagged his way into the dressing room after the 66 World Cup, the only journalist, Norman Gill, is going to join us to chat about his new book.
3: 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A 30-12 win over the Dragons last week has the Waz sitting

0: SEN. 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
9: Hello. A bittersweet evening for Luke Littler last night. Ian Danter was commentating for us. He'll join us shortly. But I realised Amelia Beltrão has a news headline.
10: Thank you, Paul. Very good afternoon. AI facial recognition that can accurately predict age is going to be used by the Home Office next year to catch adult asylum seekers pretending to be children. But experts are wondering whether it will factor traumatic experiences that can

0: Hence, County Council is going to step up public scrutiny of water supply, quality and infrastructure in the area. It's after a series of water outages in recent days. 8,000 homes were left without running water. Jeff Higgins relies on water for his jam-making business, and he says a lack of production since Tuesday has already cost him up to 15 grand.
1: We've had the team redirected to do packing and labelling, things that we could do. We've now run out of things to do. We can't do anything about it. You know, they can't take their holidays because they're already allocated, so we have to pay them and they have to go home.
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0: Andy Robertson's keeping his cards close to his chest on that potential move to Spurs. And Kieran Trippier's verbally agreed a deal to sign for Wolves. Max has more at 2.
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4: 26 out of 89 hairdressers have never listened to Hawksby and Jacobs. And who can blame them?
5: It will be Littler Humphreys. This is becoming repetitive. Walk on 1-2-1, which is Clayton's signature shot, but Humphreys needs to take it. 60 hit. Travel 11, double 14. Immaculate from Cool Hand Luke.
6: Set it up for double 8 Humphreys, but Luke Littler for the match wants 54. 14 for his favourite double top. He hits single 11 by mistake. 3. He's only got one dart at tops for the match on this visit, but he's penned it. How about that? Luke Littler snatches the Premier League title back from Luke Humphreys in a deciding leg on one of the most incredible nights of darts ever seen.
5: Because if you don't like darts after that, what is wrong with you?
7: Yeah, it was an incredible game. Really, it was at 6-3 down at one point and came back. He looked like he was done for.
8: But I like, they've got so much respect for each other, those two. It's
7: yeah,
8: brilliant.
7: No, there were some lovely moments. We'll come on to what happened after the game. But first, let's deal with the game. Ian Dante, you heard in commentary there. Hi, Dante.
9: Afternoon, fellas. You all right?
8: Yeah.
7: Thanks. I mean, that was a real proper clash of the Titans, wasn't it?
9: The whole night was. I'm still pretty drained from having experienced it, because you could not have had any more legs of darts played last night than what we had, because every game, the two semi-finals, went to a deciding leg as well as the final. So all four players pushed each other all the way. And, you know, Gerwyn Price and Johnny Clayton probably get forgotten in all of this, but their contribution to the night was massive, even before the two Lukes contested that final. So, yeah, if you paid for your ticket last night for the O2, you got better value for money than probably any darts get-together that we've had in this country for a jolly long time.
8: Yeah, it was quality. What did you make of Luke Littler when you were there live, watching him sort of confess how difficult it's been for him?
9: I think it's just symptomatic of the build-em-up, knock-em-down culture that seems to still be prevalent in this country for sports stars of all ages and abilities. But when they get to the top, and the kid's 19. When I you can only speak as you find, Andy, right? And you get to interview Luke a lot, and it's usually straight after the game that he's played, whether he's won or he's lost. And he is a pretty shy kid, but he's eloquent. He's got used to the media. At first, he was terrified of us all, and quite rightly, because he, you know, suddenly he's in the spotlight from nowhere. But he's far more comfortable in an interview situation now. But he's just a regular kid who just happens to be stupendously brilliant at the sport of darts. And these sort of gotcha culture of trying to get at him, that to me says far more about the person going than the person they're pointing the finger at. I'm sick of all that, completely sick of it. And I understand why Luke felt he had to say what he said, both on stage and to all of us, whether it was written media or us in our interview, that

0: those nights in Brighton and Manchester really made him reconsider, just for a fleeting moment, what he was doing up there.
1: Do you think this will stop it now? Do you think people will realise that they've gone too far, that it's not pantomime, it's actually got to him? Or do you think it might encourage them to do it more, which would be really sad?
0: The only recent example I can think of, Andy, that you can draw any kind of comparison with in terms of that sort of pantomime villain thing was Gerben Price wearing the ear defenders at the World Championships to sort of try and counter the ridiculous abuse he was getting on stage at Ali Pali. Now, Gerwin's relationship with the audience, it's far better. You still get a few boos when his name's announced as they do their walk-ons to the stage. But I think generally, Gerwin's done brilliantly to sort of ride out that particular period of his relationship with the audience. And I'm pretty sure that Luke can do the same and you know, win people's... Well, he doesn't have to win my appreciation back. But I don't know. There's a lot of monkey see, monkey do in all of this, that, you know, some people start booing and people joining because it seems like it's the fashionable thing to do. Good grief, I hope it stops, because it's the one thing that doesn't help the sport at all. It's got so many great things going for it, apart from these meatheads who do what they have to do and the ones that whistle when somebody's on a double. I think Johnny Clayton might have suffered that last night at one point.
1: Yeah, that was in the semi-final, wasn't it?
2: Yeah.
1: Luke Humphreys, he's a wonderful player. Is he too nice? I mean, he seems such a lovely man. We've interviewed him. He is a lovely man, but...
0: Sometimes
1: you need that edge, don't you?
2: I'll tell you what's interesting. Both of them last night, there is a lot of respect between the two of them. You see that inner dialogue going on. They play bad shots and they never take it out on each other. You do see some players kind of try and feed off the other one. But, I mean, we saw I think he knew he'd lost it. He knew Littler was going to go up and close that final game out, and he was beating himself up, wasn't he, Luke Humphreys, as he walked back?
0: Yeah, but there's not many people who would know what Luke Littler's going through the same way that Luke Humphreys does.
2: Yeah.
0: And the fact that Luke Humphreys went over to Littler, you know, when he was doing his television interview and he had to stop because he was getting very over-emotional... Luke Humphreys, you'll have noticed, was straight over to him, even though he had no place in that interview, went, look, I'm going to give him a big hug, and then, look, you go and compose yourself, I'll do my interview with television, and then that gives you a chance just to, you know, get your bearings and get ready for it. And that's the mark of Luke Humphreys for me, a guy that just knows how to... Look, he is a winner. That he's not someone that he won't have enjoyed losing last night. He's not that sort of nice guy that would just say, on your go, old horse, stick it on double top and beat me, that's fine. He was, you know, he was waiting to win that match himself, you know, and Littler only had that one dart at tops. That's the fine margins, you know, so Luke would have been ready to take out the double he needed, but he's just, well, they all are at the top of the game. There's no bad eggs that I can see in the world of darts at the top, because they all support one another and appreciate one another.
2: It was interesting to say that he'd not really spoken to anybody but his girlfriend about the way he was feeling. He didn't obviously feel comfortable enough that he could speak. I'm sure everyone at the PDC will be keeping an eye on him now. Now they're aware of just how much has affected him.
0: Well, the PDC generally is brilliant at the holistic side of the sport.
2: Mm.
0: And looking after talent. And, you know, they've been with Luke since he was coming through the JDC ranks. And they probably, you know, when he was winning world youth tournaments, they were probably thinking, right, we've got to make sure that we protect Luke Littler as much as possible, because he looks like he's going to... I don't think anybody was expecting him to make the leaps that he did as quickly as he has. You've got to bear in mind, he's only got two ranking major tournaments that he hasn't won. Already, he's joint third on the all-time list. He's only missing the World Cup of Darts, which takes place next month, where Luke Humphreys will be his partner in Frankfurt, and then the European Championships in September. He's won everything else. He's won everything else already, and he's not even 20. But the PDC look after their players, and yeah, Faith, I think, is a very important sort of calming influence for Luke. She's great for him. He's great for her. It's lovely to see. They're very dependent on one another. There's Luke's mum and his dad who were there as well last night. So his support unit around him is as good as it can be, in my opinion. They're really solidly behind him. It's wonderful.
2: Excellent, Dan. Pleasure as always. We will catch up with you soon. Thanks very much.
0: Cheers, boys. Take care of yourselves.
2: Ian Dan to there, one of our top...

0: commentary team who brought you the Premier League darts final last night. So, yeah, we're going to talk a bit more about the use of AI in football coaching. Harry Maguire is sold. He's involved in the business. It's called Feeds, and we'll find out more about it from the co-owners, Matt White, and said it's got quite an interesting origin story, how the idea for this came about, which Matt will tell us about very shortly. We're here with our good friends at Toolstation. 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
2: 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The

0: the pitch, a referee is confronted, and suddenly football turns into theatre. One of the most bizarre moments the tournament has ever seen.
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1: Six in a row and the Warriors are flying. A 30-12 win over the Dragons last week has the Waz sitting second on the ladder, but now comes their biggest challenge yet. It's first against second as the Warriors hit the road to take on the table-topping Panthers in a massive clash. Can the Warriors keep the streak alive? We've got you covered with all the action thanks to our mates at SEN. The Warriors against the Panthers. Kickoff 8:15 tomorrow night, live right here on Sport Nation.
0: Every Monday from midday, join me, Daniel McCarty, as we dive in head first to discuss, dissect and debate all the big stories from the sporting weekend. 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

0: on winning the trip of a lifetime, the 2026 FIFA World Cup. 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
1: 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Good luck.
0: Coming up a little bit later on, we'll have some clips of the week for you, and Todd Macklin brings us all the stories in the American sport. We've got a PSG angle. We spoke to Ian Stone from an Arsenal point of view earlier on, but we've got a PSG angle with author Tom Scholes a little bit later on in the show, and of course that game is live tomorrow. Now, Harry Maguire is a big fan of a new AI app that helps coaches feedback to players. And here to tell us a little bit more about it, someone else also involved in the app, is Matt White. Good afternoon, Matt.
2: Good afternoon.
0: You're the co-founder of Feeds, the app we're talking about. I loved that one of the reasons it came about, and it had nothing to do with top end of football, it had all to do with your daughter at a local gymnastics club. Tell us more.
2: That's exactly right. For at least 5 or 6 years, I've been paying at least about £500 a year and received no feedback. You know, I still don't know if she can do the splits. I'd go and pick her up from the local church and ask, and there'd be 30 kids coming through out in their leotards, and there'd be two coaches, and they just didn't have the time to give feedback. And I thought, you know what, it's not because they don't want to, it's just they don't have the time to do it. So I started thinking, why is that? And how could we solve it? My background's in AI, and I thought, you know, the technology exists now to be able to solve it.
0: So what happens is the coaches, because there's just, you know, there's not a lot of time, they can go on to the app, they can sort of register on the app, they can put in some basic details of the people they're training, and there'll be obviously all safeguards around that as well. Right. But they can give feedback to a parent or whoever it is, another coach at a club, say, and then AI will turn that into a kind of mini report. Is that right?
2: Yeah, the voice note basically gets finessed by the AI and then generates a report onto the coach's phone. And then the coach can then distribute that report to the player and the parents in seconds. So it solves this issue of time. And a lot of the organizations that are using it now just seen it as a game changer, because what would have taken, you know, 2 weeks is now taking 20 minutes when they're doing it across multiple teams. And it's technology for good, essentially. You know, AI gets a bad rep with a lot of the time. And this is really enabling the transparency to develop talent within sport, which didn't really exist when I was a schoolboy many years ago for Bristol Rovers.
1: How did you get Harry Maguire involved with them?
2: So I met Harry through a mutual friend, and we met, and he was interested because I think he wants to go into management. I think that's well documented. Mm. And he just saw it immediately. So coaches will use this. The reason why coaches don't give feedback is because they just don't have the time. And he said it would have been wonderful. I'd had this when I was, you know, a schoolboy. So that's how we met. And I met him this time last year, and his input has been invaluable for developing the app.
0: You're in at Manchester United and Tottenham academies. They've been looking at it. Sheffield United as well, where Harry has got connections, are working with it. But I see you're working with the Table Tennis England, yeah. Sussex and

0: criticism. I suppose ideally the feedback the coaches give has got a kind of mixture of pats on the back and kicks up the backside.
1: Well, it's we talk to the AI and we tell it what it is, and you tell the AI it has to be motivating and positive language. So what that means is, if there are people giving bad feedback, which coaches do, swearing, it will not transcribe. There will be no report. So you can actually if you have a tone which you can dial up or dial down. And we were doing some tests with Chelsea Women's, and they were like, listen, the report should be different for how we speak to a 6-year-old girl versus a 16-year-old girl who's been in the academy for 10 years. Mm. So we can do that by organisation, by age group, just dial up and down the tone of the language.
0: Can it kind of capture the coach's voice? I know it's in print. Yeah. And it's, but do you know what I mean? It should have some of the personality of the coach involved, shouldn't it? Otherwise it all gets a little bit sort of bland.
1: Well, it's actually, if you download it and look at it, it finesses what you say. Okay. It keeps the personality of the coach. And also, it also ingests the organization's coaching methodology. So Sales Sharks are also testing it. And what we do is we take their coaching methodology, meld that with the AI, so that the output is actually from the coach, is language from the particular sporting club's coaching methodology. So they actually, it creates that personality for each club. And lots of coaches move away. But what this does, it gives consistency in language for that organisation.
0: So where people can find it, wherever they get their apps, I guess.
1: Yeah, download it. You can go to feeds.club. It's in the Play Store and an Apple Store. It's accessible from all those platforms.
0: And I wonder if it can be used for kind of relationship feedback as well as time. But imagine like a newly married couple, they both download it and they're thinking, well, this is a good positive. We can just give feedback of what we like and what we don't like.
2: That'll work well.
0: Yeah, I'm sure it will.
2: I had the idea that you might
1: find that the algorithm breaks on that one.
2: Bring your mates and bring your dinner comes out as, oh, bad luck, gentlemen.
0: Yes, that's right, yeah. Maybe that's a matter of putting in some of the classic John Sitton speech to the Orient players and seeing how it gets finessed by the app. But that's not what it's for. It's Feeds with a Z. Feed with a Z at the end. Go and find it wherever you get your apps. Good to talk to you, Matt. Thanks very much.
1: Many thanks.
0: There we are. There's Matt White there, who is involved in the Feeds app alongside Harry Maguire. We're going to be chatting to Paddy Power himself very shortly. They've got some stuff in and around the World Cup they're going to tell us about. Norman Giller will be here. He has a new book out on the 66 World Cup. He managed to get himself into the dressing room, the only journalist that did, before he was chucked out by Sir Alf. And Charlie Herman's got quite the story. Played football for Birmingham City and Villa. Moved off the wing, went in goal, was too short for a keeper, became a boxing and then kickboxing promoter.
2: Amazing.
0: I mean, he's that old yet. Blimey. Yeah. And he was a boxing promoter of 14. So anyway, he'll be in and we'll have some clips of the week and lots more. And Gunter Steiner joining us for a chat from the world of F1 and these days MotoGP as well.
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0: He rises, the ball drops, it's in the net, but confusion reigns. Diego Maradona scores a match-winning goal in a moment that would define controversy forever.
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0: 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Argentina unstoppable.
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9: Yes, we'll be talking 66. 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Just one more time. Well, I say one more time. But before all of that, Max Scott has the sports headlines.
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11: Thank you, Paul. Good afternoon. Andy Robertson's not giving much away on the future of his club because he's fully focused on leading Scotland to their first World Cup in 28 years. He told TalkSport he's delighted that Steve Clarke's extended his contract as manager of the national team.
12: Are sorted and he's going to be the Scotland manager for the next 4 years is good for all of us. And I think he had a big smile on his face yesterday. We all know he doesn't smile too often.
11: Stan Robertson will sign for Spurs, as will Marco Senesi. He's agreed a four-year deal at the club. Elsewhere, Kieran Trippier's agreed a move to championship-bound Wolves, while Ibrahima Konate set to leave Liverpool after failing to agree a new deal at the club. Elsewhere, Mikel Arteta's bottle has been questioned over the season, but Arsenal invincible Lee Dixon is confident Arteta's improved mentality will transmit to his players in their Champions League final.
13: I've been critical of him, of the handbrake and of the nervousness and the energy that he portrays to the players on the pitch. Sometimes I think doesn't help. But he's, as I said, I think this season he's definitely calmed down a bit. I think his instructions to players has been a calmer way of dealing with things.
11: That huge final in Budapest against PSG is, of course, live on TalkSport tomorrow. And after Luke Littler opened up about the impact of the abuse he's received this season, Alex Crook reckons the Nuke's second Premier League darts title puts him on course to become the greatest ever.
14: I think it's very brave to open up in the way that he did. He played tremendously last night. It was a final for the ages. And we were talking, weren't we, during the final. I think there's an argument that Luke Littler is going to go on and be even better than Phil the Power Taylor.
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11: AI facial technology will be used to check the age of small boat migrants next year, and NATO's ready to defend after a Russian drone hit a Romanian apartment. Amelia's got more at 8:30.
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11: As the heat wave subsides, still dry and bright for most of us, cloudy over Scotland and the southeast, where there are showers, still warm and a bit fresher in the far north.
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9: Good afternoon, Paul Hawksby, Andy Jacobs here on TalkSport, and from the Champions League final of the World Cup, there's a huge summer of football in the offing, and here with the latest odds and news is Paddy Power himself. Good afternoon, Paddy.

0: Afternoon, gentlemen. News. Geez, I don't know what you're expecting from me.
1: Well, we expect you to have your ear to the ground and have lots of breaking news.
0: Of course.
1: You can probably give us some odds, though, on the Champions League.
0: I can certainly give you some odds and ends. Yeah, I can indeed. Yeah, I'm looking forward to this. It kind of sneaks up on you a bit, doesn't it? Because you feel like the season's over and then suddenly, oh, geez, the Champions League final to look forward to. But anyway, Paris Saint-Germain are favourites at 6-10, which is a weird price. It's about 8-13 in old money, and Arsenal are 6-5. That's just to win the cup, right? But obviously it'll be a 90-minute match. So we have the 90-minute odds, which is 13-10 for PSG,

0: chance of 20, a bit bigger than 2-1, probably represents for Arsenal fans a little bit of value. But I have to say, you know, that the Paris-Bayern Munich match did feel like that kind of was going to be the final, didn't it? But, you know, it's a funny way of working things out. Arsenal getting their noses over the line in the league will certainly give them that bit of belief that they probably need, you know.
1: Just, I mean, two, as you said, very contrasting styles. And, you know, they say styles make for fights in boxing. Could make for a really good game of football.
2: Game, yeah.
1: Yeah.
0: Yeah, it could. Like, hopefully now, I just hope Arsenal aren't too negative. I hope they go out and try and play a bit, you know what I mean? Because, or maybe we just hope, this sounds awful to any Arsenal fan, but maybe hope Paris score first, so Arsenal have to go chase it a bit, you know? Because, I mean, you'd love to see, I think most finals end up 1-0, don't they? I think in the Champions League, I think the finals are pretty low scoring historically, so let's hope this books that trend and we get maybe a 5-4 or something like that.
2: Yeah, that would be nice.
1: Republic of Ireland has just had a friendly against Qatar, haven't they? So they're planning, they've got Canada soon, they're playing a bit of football. But they won't be there, sadly, the boys in green. But how are you feeling about the World Cup, Paddy?
0: Yeah, it's funny, probably because they're not there, even though there's more teams than ever before in the World Cup. We're just outside. because they're not there, the hype over here, over this side of the sea, has been probably a little bit more subdued than you're getting. I know you've had all the England squad announcement, and to be fair, it's a sign of the depth of talent that's there, the fact that there's such controversial leave-outs to the squad, isn't it? But so we haven't quite got the hype about it, but I'm trying to stay on top of it as much as I can. And the way it's looked at the moment is France are the ones for money. So Spain were always favourites, but Spain and France are now joint favourites at 9-2. England are 13-2, and then it's Brazil 8, Argentina 9, and Portugal 10 in the odds. So it's obviously wide open, as you'd expect. But all the talk over here seems to be about the stuff that I'm sure that the UEFA don't want people talking about, but Star FIFA rather don't want people talking about, like the price of tickets and all that kind of stuff and dynamic ticket pricing and da da da. But if I remember correctly, to approximately 4 years ago, there wasn't a huge amount of it talked about football in the build up of that tournament, but the football soon takes over, doesn't it? Once it kicks off, we all kind of get excited. And this one might have a long lead in because there's so many teams and so many kind of, I guess, not that sexy matches, if you like, between some of the lesser countries. But when it gets to the business end of events, it's going to be just as exciting as it always is, I'm sure.
2: I've been reading about your new TV ad. It sounds very starry. Rob Lowe.
1: Blimey, that's quite a booking from the West Wing.
0: I know, and you know what? I actually would love to have met Rob Lowe, but I didn't even find out the ad was happening until after I saw it pop up on you. Remember, they used to have me in the ads, maybe when I was younger.
2: I was younger,
0: better looking with more hair, I think, back then. But anyway.
1: Yeah, that's not so bad. Who else is in it?
2: Danny Dyer.
0: Danny Dyer, Peter Crouch, obviously the usuals, and a couple more. We have... who else? Jeez, I've got to tell you about it. Lotus Lamb. Do they call them Easter eggs in the business?
1: Oh,
0: you're looking to go, there's such and such. There's such and such. Yeah. So it's a good old bunch of. It's a good old ad. Of course it is.
1: Have you got any mischief planned for the World Cup? Are you keeping your powder dry on that? Normally you do.
0: We have bits and pieces planned, but we have to keep our powder dry on the details. But watch this space, and we shall all shall be revealed. Maybe literally.
1: Yes, okay.
2: Gianni Infantino wearing a pair of Paddy Power underpants over his trousers.
1: That would just see the hint of the waistband,
0: Well, there's one thing you can guarantee with that man, I'd say, is that if the money was right.
1: Yeah, I don't doubt for a minute.
2: That's a very good
1: point. He'd be there at the World Cup dressed as a leprechaun with your logo on, wouldn't he?
0: Yeah, exactly.
1: Absolutely.
2: Exactly. Brilliant.
1: Nice one, Paddy. We'll catch up with you soon. All the best.
0: Thanks, gents. Good luck.
1: There we are. That's Paddy Power there. Thank you very much for joining us. 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
1: Anything else you've noticed, Andy?
2: Yes, all the papers have got pictures of Susan Boyle and her makeover.
1: Yeah.
2: She was in my neck of the woods, Chiswick, this week.
1: Was she really?
2: I promise you.
1: Did you hear her singing?
2: I didn't know, but I don't know how she managed it. She was in a fur coat. She would have been Susan Boiling.
1: Yeah.
2: I haven't seen anything like it.
1: Yeah.
2: She was dressed
1: It's not fur coat weather, is it?
2: No. Well,
1: I suppose when you got it, flaunt it, as they
2: say.
1: Well,
2: I suppose so, yeah. She's done very well, hasn't she?
1: Yeah.
2: That's true. Europe's oldest man has died. He was 113.
1: Really? Where did he live in Europe? Where should we head to have longevity?
2: Romania.
1: Okay, so that's born
2: in
1: the
2: village of Cremonari in May 28, 1913. He attributed his longevity.
1: Here we go. So I'll see if I can think what it is. Little nipple whiskey every night. We've had that one, haven't we?
2: Yeah,
1: glass
2: porridge.
1: Of red wine. Porridge is.

0: porridge.
1: Another one they say. Yeah.
0: Unfortunately, it wasn't porridge and whiskey. He attributed his longevity partly to moderation. Stating he was a non-smoker who drank only occasionally. Must have been a long 113 years. Yes.
1: No one wants to hear about the moderation guy that lives for 113. They're much more into the whiskey and their porridge guy, aren't they, really? That's so, it. Yeah. It makes life a whole lot more bearable.
0: Good story there. And I did show you before the show, we talked about this.
1: But we don't talk about
0: it. No, yeah. 2 weeks ago, about something in my cupboard that was, you know...
1: Oh, yeah. Your wife is something of a Mr. Treebus. She's something of a hoarder, isn't she? She likes to hoard. And, well, she's kept you for long enough.
0: That's very true.
1: And your sell-by date's been up for years.
0: Long gone. So we'd run out of salt. So she suggested that I use this low salt that she had.
1: Yeah.
0: That's been in the cupboard, I don't know, for a few years. I looked at the bottom bit. Was it 3rd of the 5th to 1998?
1: Wow.
0: It's 28 years old.
1: 28-year-old salt.
0: No.
1: Does salt go off? I mean, it's used for a lot.
0: Lumpy.
1: Don't they sort of dig up pharaohs and find salt in there? Am I just making that up?
0: Well, I suppose it would be hard for salt to go off, I agree with that.
1: I would imagine.
0: It did have a sell-by date on it. It must have been for a reason.
1: Did you try it?
0: I was about to pour it into something when I thought, my wife, I better check this.
1: Okay.
0: And there it was. So I did.
1: Marvellous. That ruined your chips, wouldn't it?
0: Yeah, no. And do you want to know how much beer Brits are going to drink during the World Cup?
1: Okay.
0: All right. It's a sporting measurement.
1: Shall I try and guess?
0: Yeah.
1: Is this cumulatively, not individually?
0: Brits will sup, and then it gives you a sporting measurement.
1: In pints?
0: In pints, yeah.
1: 24 million pints. Is that higher or lower?
0: It's not sporting enough. It's got to be a sporting measurement.
1: Okay, the size of 5 Olympic swimming pools.
0: Yeah, you're on the right line.
1: 10 Olympic swimming pools.
0: Very close, 11.
1: Okay.
0: That's how they measure it, really.
1: Yeah.
0: It's incredible, isn't it?
1: But it's always the way they do that.
0: Another one from my old mate, Jerry Lawton, from the Star.
1: Oh, the bloke from the Star. Yeah, not just your mate, Jerry. Thank you for clearing that one up.
0: Fabulous.
1: Anyway, Norman Giller will be here to tell us about his new book, World Cup 1966, the ultimate I was there story. To the point, he was actually there. He was in the dressing room, for goodness
0: sake. He really was. I mean, that's the whole thing.
1: Then he got booted out of the dressing room by Sir Alf. So we're going to be chatting about that and looking for any potential omens for this World Cup. And so, yeah, Norman will be popping in to see us and say kickboxing promoter, Charlie Herman, former Chelsea Academy kid, has got quite the story. He'll be here later on. And don't forget, 4 o'clock, they're back at Soccer Aid training. We caught up with comedian Leeds fan Maisie Adam yesterday. They had lots of great stars. They had the Prime Minister on, didn't they?
0: Yeah, I love Soccer Aid. I think it's a great event.
1: Well, it's live on Talk Sport Sunday night, and the boys will be building up to that from 4 with Drive. But Norman with us shortly. We're here with Tool Station. Only got time for one stop. 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
3: 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Red card, Suarez gone. Then the penalty, missed.
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8: Six in a row and the Warriors are flying. 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
3: Paul Hawksby, Andy Jacobs here on Talks. We're just chatting off air with our guest. As we said, it was the only journalist who got into the England dressing room after the 1966 World Cup. He was mates with a lot of the players. Until he got booted out by the manager, of course, Sir Ralph Ramsey. And we were chatting off air about that's kind of the way the relationships have changed, the expectations of a manager of the international team to be available for the press or answer all the questions. And Norman Giller is the man in question. His book, World Cup 1966, with an introduction by the last man standing, sadly, of that team, Sir Jeff
4: Hurd. He deserves the epithet, the venerable.
3: I think he's reached the venerable stage, and that's a compliment. Good to see you, Norman. How are you?
5: I mean, I've got a disease.
3: Yeah, no, it's not. It's
4: your highly thought of.
3: Yeah, that's, yeah. So, yeah, I mean, we were just saying that Sir Ralph Ramsey, the man who won the World Cup for England, was very dismissive of you lot. He didn't really want you about, and he had quite a combative relationship with you.
5: I had what would be called the wooden spoon assignment.
3: Right.
5: Because quotes man at Wembley would normally be, you know, the thing everybody fights for.
3: Yeah.
5: But I got it because nobody else wanted it. Because in those days, Alf Ramsey used to clam up and he used to keep all his thoughts to himself.
3: Oh, wow.
5: And don't forget, the World Cup had been stolen just a few weeks beforehand.
3: Yeah.
5: Argentina tried to break the door down after the quarterfinal. The Queen was in the house.
3: Yeah.
5: So put those three together, and everybody was neurotic about being
3: saying the right thing, doing the right
5: thing. Any pressman anywhere, you know, you were blocked.
3: Right.
5: But I tied myself to a gentleman called Lem Went, who was a press officer at Wembley.
3: Right.
5: And I'd known him from my boxing days, and we were good pals. And I lashed myself to him, and he took me past all the Jobsworths.
3: Right. Because, got you into the dressing room.
5: Yeah, well, I saw the Queen in a canary yellow as she getting into a Rolls Royce.
3: Yeah.
5: And she gave me a great smile. Well, it might have been to the people behind.
3: Yeah, it could have been
5: but
3: the people behind.
5: But I kidded myself. I got the smile.
3: Yeah.
5: And then I joined Bobby just as he reached the dressing room. So I went into the dressing room with Bobby. And I kissed Bobby and then I cuddled the World Cup. It might be the other way around. And then I went to shake Georgie Cohen, who was a good old buddy of mine, by the hand. And Alf got in between us. He said, Norman, said, please. He said, if I let you in here, there are 500 other people who are entitled to come in. Out.
3: All right, so off you went. I'll tell you what, telling us that story hints at another thing, the relationship between the players, the top players and the press then, because it's a far more distant relationship now. There's layers of people. But you were, I mean, you were one of Jimmy Greaves' best friends and you were mates with all of those players. I suppose you would ghost columns for them and you'd, you know, there was a much closer
5: relationship. Can I just turn Andy Green? I was pals with Greasy for 64 years from when he was at Chelsea.
3: Wow.
5: And they were his best years at Chelsea. Sorry, Tottenham fans, but it was.
3: But you got close to them in a way that you couldn't really do now. It'd be hard as a journalist to be that close, wouldn't it?
5: It was much easier than now, though, because now they have PRs and in the way.
3: So you could build these relationships.
5: Exactly, and I had the home phone numbers for all the players.
3: Yeah,
5: you know, but nowadays they can't get past their agents.
3: Yeah,
4: no, it's true. You made an interesting observation about Alf Ramsey there off air, about how you wished he'd been more proud of what he'd achieved rather than...
5: Famously or infamously had a Romani background.
3: Mm.
5: And he used to hide it. Instead of being proud, like Tyson, Tyson Fury. He proclaims himself King of the Gypsies. Well, Alf could have been King of the Gypsies, but instead of that, he was ashamed of it, and he would never, ever discuss it.
6: There was a book a little while ago, an autobiography of him that talked about his sort of his Romany background, It often struck me as well. You think how this would have been monetized. I mean, I'm sure the boys did make a few quid, maybe not as much as they did off the back of winning the World.
5: They got £1,000 bonus, £1,000 each.
6: Which then was a fair bit of money.
5: But then but then the taxman tried to take a third of it. And Bobby Moore had to go to the High Court to make sure all the players, and there were 22 of them, all got their full bonus.
6: But the way that sort of sponsorship would come off the back of a World Cup, when if England win the World Cup in a few weeks' time, you know, the money they'll make off. I mean, none of these.
5: Beautiful dreamer.
6: Yeah. You've got to be positive, Norm.
4: You never know.
6: But Bobby Moore, like we told that story about Sir Alf Ramsey going to Pinewood Studios with the players and saying, I'm making a speech, and we'd like to thank the actor Sean Connery. And then Bobby Moore immediately said, that's the funniest thing I've ever shown or heard.
5: And
6: but he'd be all over. I mean, if you know, Bobby had been around now, I mean, even if he'd lived a bit longer, sadly, than he did, he would have had a great media career. He'd been all the Paddy Power ads. He was a great character.
5: It's disgraceful the way they treated Bobby. Mm. I mean, he applied for the job of England manager and he didn't even get a response from the FA. And that he was ignored when he's alive and worshipped when he was dead. And it's just not fair. You know, they built statues to him. They should have built statues to him when he was alive.
4: Yeah, of course.
6: Sorry, Andy, you carry on. I was just going to say, there's a nice
4: section in the book where you sort of speak to people like yourself that were there on the day, because that's useful, isn't it? Because it's a diminishing number of
6: people. Reportage, isn't it?
5: Well, the astonishing thing is that I now have to own up to my age, because there's only Jeff and I left.
6: Yes.
5: All the press guys, all the Des Hacketts, Jeffrey Greens, Hugh McIlvenny's, they've all gone to the great press box in the sky.
6: Yeah. Absolutely. So there's very few people to tell this story.
5: Exactly.
6: You were there at the time.
4: I heard you on another radio station, Norman, last year, announcing your engagement or your marriage. It's fantastic.
6: Yeah.
5: Yes, I have a wonderful child bride called Joyce, who's 91 years old.
4: That's fabulous.
5: And she's brought the summer sunshine into my late years, and it's wonderful.
4: That's lovely.
6: And you regale her with these tales. Is she a football fan, Norman?
5: She has to be, because, when football's on the box, which is all the time now.
6: Yeah.
5: She has to sit and watch it, and she's fairly knowledgeable.
4: Now, you nervous last week? Sorry,
6: Paul. Oh, yeah.
5: Nervous last week.
6: About Spurs? Will you get... Because Norman...
5: You've made me come out in spots, Andy.
6: Yeah.
5: Thanks very much. I mean, Paul knows, because Paul is a Spurs man.
6: Yeah.
5: And it was tough, but I think you've now got a manager who will lift that veil of secrecy that's been surrounding Spurs ever since Daniel Levy's in charge.
6: It does need a real shake-up, doesn't it?
5: And I think that next season we're going to see a new Spurs. I hope so.
4: Early moves in the transfer window are a good indicator. Yeah.
6: I think sometime next, we're going to get your take on this, because I know you're around for Mexico 70, and we're

0: You're going to chat, hopefully, next week to Gordon Banks. I believe his grandson is involved in a podcast. Mm-hmm. And there, the podcast explores the theory that Gordon Banks was nobbled, targeting a plot to help Brazil win the trophy. They say by the CIA, poisoned by the CIA, because he missed that semi-final against, quarter-final against West Germany. And out we went. Poor old Peter Bonetti.
1: They say it was CIA. It could have been anybody from any South American or Central American country.
0: Yeah.
1: Because they hated Alf. Alf called the Argentinians animals after the quarterfinal.
0: Yeah, and after 66 rat
1: animals. And they threatened to burn down the embassy in Buenos Aires. It's a...
0: Wow. But so you think he was nobbled, Gordon, before that game? Do you think they got to him?
1: Well, it's a bit of a coincidence. They had a doctor called Dr. Neil Phillips who used to watch everything everybody ate, everything they drank, and the one guy who they got to was Gordon Banks.
0: Wow!
1: I wrote a book with Gordon called Banks of England, and he said then that he'd been given a drink.
0: Wow!
2: Really?
0: Mm-hmm. He missed that game, blimey. So let Jordan Pickford, if he's listening, beware what you eat or drink before the big games.
2: The other thing we should say is you mentioned the Queen in yellow, in a canary yellow. Channel 4 are going to show, again, that colourised version of the 1966 final, which is pretty amazing.
1: It was a film called Goal.
0: Okay, yeah, that's right. That was the official film.
1: And it was scripted by Brian Glanville, the Sunday Times. It was... choreographed by the jazz bassist Johnny Hawksworth.
0: Oh yeah,
1: with a wonderful bass. And if you see when Rattin is sent off in the quarterfinal, is this double bass just, and that's all you can hear.
0: Wow.
1: And it's a wonderful piece. But Alf telling me to get out the dressing room. He also told the official film cameraman of Goal to get out.
0: So they weren't accessible.
1: So if you watch Goal, there's only 10 seconds of dressing room celebrations.
0: Wow.
1: Because Alf threw everybody out.
0: Did you have any kind of, I mean, you know all the England boys, but did you have any sort of relationship with any of the, did you speak to the German players after?
1: Well, Franz Beckenbauer, every time he came over here, I was partners in a business with Peter Lorenzo, do you remember?
0: Yeah,
1: Peter?
0: Of course, yeah.
1: Lovely
0: yeah.
1: man. And every time Franz came over, because he was so close to Peter, he would come to our office. So I knew Franz well. What a gentleman.
0: Yeah.
2: Yeah, we speak to Matt, of course.
0: His son. That's why he's a regular guest on the show. Well, Norman, we wish you well with the book.
1: Yeah, can I just give a little plug to Norman Giller at normangillerco.uk.
0: Yes.
1: And that's where you order the book.
0: Okay, so people can find it. If they want some happy memories of 66 before this World Cup.
1: And my old age pension, remember.
0: Yeah. That's it. normangiller.co.uk, GILLER.
2: Good old.
0: And you can pick up Norman's.

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1: Every Monday from midday, join me, Daniel McCarty, as we dive in head first to discuss, dissect and debate all the big stories from the sporting weekend. 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
3: I'm just saying, I'd love to be that sharp at 90. And Andy said, I'm not that sharp now. Good job you said it yourself. Anyway, lots more to come, including those clips of the week. Amelia Bell Trowler has the news headline.
4: Thank you, Paul. Very good afternoon. AI facial technology will be used to check the age of small boat migrants from next year. That's coming from the Home Office. It's to catch adult asylum seekers pretending to be children. But experts wonder how accurate it actually is and whether it will factor traumatic experiences that can make people look older. Now, the Prime Minister's condemned Russia after a drone attack aimed at Ukraine apparently hit a housing estate in Romania. NATO's called it reckless and has promised to strengthen defences. Ukraine's calling for decisive action, and military analyst Sean Bell agrees.
5: It's not enough for NATO to simply say we've crossed a line. Ultimately, NATO is going to have to stand up eventually because Russia will keep pushing.
4: Next, Kent County Council is going to step up public scrutiny of water supply, quality and infrastructure after a series of water outages in recent days. Thousands of people in the area have faced disruptions since Wednesday evening. Southeast Water says its reservoirs have reached a critical level and are asking the public to only use tap water for essential purposes. Millie Bowles is a reporter for Kent Online.
6: Business owners especially, they're really, really frustrated with this. They say that they've not done any forward planning. They've not invested enough in their infrastructure.
4: And oil prices have fallen to a six-week low as hopes grow of a peace deal to end the conflict involving Iran. US Vice President J.D. Vance says an agreement is close.
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4: Andy Robertson gave very little away on his future at club level. And Kieran Trippier has agreed to a move to championship-bound Wolves. Max is more at three.
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2: Yeah, just to remind you, you've only got until Monday to win this fantastic prize. 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

0: 03418 7260. 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
1: Yep, from the world of F1 and MotoGP, Günther Steiner, the cult hero, of course, one of the breakout stars, the drive to survive, will be joining us for a chat. Always good to chat to him, but he's involved in MotoGP, so he'll tell us more about that later on in the show. But we spoke to Ian Stone, Arsenal fan who's Budapest bound for the Champions League final live on TalkSport tomorrow. Thought only right to get a PSG angle on the game from someone who's written two books on the club. The Parisian Revolution and City of Stars. It is our very own Tom Scholes. Hello, Tom.
2: How are we, guys? Thank you for having me on.
1: Nice, pleasure, yeah, it's a pleasure. So, I mean, so you've written as much as anybody on the club. I mean, how are you sort of viewing tomorrow? Because as everybody has been saying, it's a real clash of styles, isn't it?
2: That's exactly it. I think the clash of styles actually makes it such an intriguing game. You've got a team that is pragmatic and... I know they had the nickname Set Piece FC for a reason, but they're so prominent at scoring from corners, from deep free kicks or wherever, against a team that is universally renowned to be probably the best to watch, certainly the best attacking unit in Europe. I think the clash of styles is what makes it so entertaining, and it's actually what makes it so difficult to call.
0: I agree with that. It is. They're amazing. I mean, people have talked about this. It's not an original thought, but the transformation under Luis Enrique, the move away from the Galactico era into this collective thing, has been brilliant.
1: And also the kind of the owners for wanting it and letting it happen, because, you know, we only have to look at Madrid sometimes to see that they still hanker for that Galactico model even now, even at times when it doesn't work for them. But PSG kind of ripped it up a bit, didn't they?
2: Yeah, that's exactly it. I think what the big turning point, well, the two big turning points really, was Luis Campos being appointed the sporting director. He was the guy that built the Monaco team that, if you remember, had Bernardo Silva, Fabinho, it had Mbappe and Falcao up front. He's the guy that created that and beat Paris Saint-Germain to the title. He also created the Lille team that beat Paris Saint-Germain to the title a few years ago. So it really is a case of, if you can't beat him, sign him up and get him to create your team. But another big step that happened was President Nasser Al-Khelaifi kind of taking a step back. There was many times where there'd be transfer windows where his fingerprints were all over everything they did. Like that summer that they brought, what was it, Wijnaldum, Messi, Donnarumma, Hakimi and Ramos, superstar names, and only really two of them have made an impact. One of them, in Donnarumma, has left the club in the past season. So I think that kind of movement away from the, as Al-Khelaifi called it, the bling-bling era of Paris Saint-Germain to a more cohesive unit that you see across football now, where it's everybody presses as one. If one person presses forward, someone else can fill in. The two fullbacks can bomb on, as we'll see tomorrow night. And they will be absolutely comfortable in the knowledge, knowing that their space is covered behind them. That whole shift in mentality and the shift of how to create a culture at the club really stemmed from those two moments.
0: PSG have swept aside Premier League opposition virtually every time they played them, but they did lose to Chelsea in the final last summer. We were wondering whether that's going to have some effect, because that was a real shock to the system. You could see when they played Chelsea this season, they were determined to get, and they did get their revenge.
2: I think this is exactly it. I think what the things to remember about the Club World Cup final was that was a season of, I think Paris Saint-Germain played every single game they possibly could that year. So by the time that game comes around in New Jersey, the searing heat of America had taken its toll on that team. And not to take anything away from Chelsea, because their game plan on the day, they played it perfectly. This is a Paris Saint-Germain team that, as Aston Villa can tell you from last season, if you attack them with pace and intent, yes, there is a lot of risk because they can hit you on the counter, but they can be got at. If you go at them with intent, they can beat you. Whether this Arsenal team can do that is a different angle. Whether this Arsenal team looks at it and goes, we're not going to attack them with flying wingers or pace, we're going to attack them with physicality, we're going to attack them with sticking Gyökeres on one of the centre-backs and, you know, Gabriel and Saliba coming up from the back for set pieces. Maybe that's what they target. But this is a team that can be got at, and there are many ways to, you know, exploit that in different ways, as Chelsea showed last summer.
1: You mentioned Hakimi earlier on. Sadly, he's not going to be playing. Probably be Zaire Emery playing down there.
0: He's danger. That's true.
1: Yeah. I don't think Nuno Mendes is going to make it, but he won't make it. Hakimi, will he?
2: I think there's varied reports on in recent weeks he was after

0: to the Bayern Munich second leg, he came off with what looked like a hamstring injury. So it really is a race against time to get him fit, if he's fit at all. What I would say with that is, on one hand, it does kind of hamper them in an attacking sense because we've seen how well those two go forward. But Zaire Emery, when he filled in at right back against Bayern Munich in the second leg, put in such a good performance. And it really, it was the epitome of what made that second leg performance in Bavaria so good, is that he was so defensively sound for someone of such a young age, but has many appearances to his name. He never panicked. He dealt with the attacking threat well of Diaz and Elise whenever they switched sides. So yes, it would be a step down, of course, if Hakimi's not playing, and it would be a huge loss for Paris Saint-Germain, but they're not, the person deputising isn't exactly a slouch either.
1: I was trying to cheer up the Arsenal fan Ian Stone earlier on by saying that Safonov, who tends to be his chosen keeper, can be a bit flappy from set pieces, which is, you know, music of the ears of Arsenal fans. Is that fair or not?
0: What I would say with Safonov is that whilst he does deal with crosses, certainly better than Donnarumma has done in previous years, for someone of his height, Donnarumma, when it comes to crosses, as we saw this season, and plenty of times previously, one of the best shot stoppers in the world, but you can put a ball on him and he can be bullied out of the air. With Safonov, I think he is effective at claiming crosses and getting crosses away. He just doesn't look comfortable doing it. It's a really, really, really weird mix with the guy, where he's a very good goalkeeper. He's exactly what you want from a goalkeeper in terms of he can distribute the ball, which is important for Enrique's side. He can deal with crosses better than Donnarumma can, and he can make stops. Everyone kind of forgets that's the primary reason for a goalkeeper, but he just doesn't look comfortable with it. It kind of reminds me, it's the goalkeeping way of a little bit, and this sounds harsh, but it's not intended to be, of Victor Gyökeres. When you watch him play and you kind of go, he doesn't look very quick, he doesn't look like a comfortable footballer, but he gets the job done. Yeah. You'll come away from the game going, actually, he put in a pretty good shift, and I don't understand what the fuss was about. He's not the most solid keeper in the air, don't get me wrong. If there's one team that can exploit that, it just happens to be the one that Paris Saint-Germain are playing at the weekend.
1: Having said that, though, you do sense, because grappling in the box, especially in the Premier League after what happened in the Arsenal-West Ham game, we know UEFA have been looking at it. We know there's been all this talk with IFAB about stopping it happening. It's Daniel Siebert's the ref, a German ref, tomorrow night. It's hard to believe he's not been briefed to say, look, you know, we don't want all that. We don't want something decided by, you know, get on top of
2: the
1: it.
2: The blocking and the obstructing of the keeper, all that.
1: It's more to Arsenal's game than that, but that does give them a real advantage. And you kind of sense they're going to be quite hot on that, the officials, tomorrow.
0: They'll be watching that with a keen eye. They'll be making sure that every defender, their arms are in the right position, that no one is obstructing the goalkeeper. What I would say about Arsenal is, whilst they have been categorised as, you know, as I said earlier, set piece FC, and as you just said there, there's more to Arsenal than just grappling and flooding the 6-yard box. They're so good.

0: What I would say is they're so clever at creating different ways to gain an advantage. I wouldn't be surprised if they've created a new set piece or a new corner routine that kind of is no grappling is involved, and they will flood the back post or they flood the front post. They'll find a way to get around it.
1: I hope we don't see any terrible, for either side, terrible handball penalties. That would be so frustrating.
2: Let's hope it's a VAR-free experience. Are you going for PSG, having written extensively on finally, Tom?

0: I don't want to come to work on Monday with Arsenal being European champions. I'll be brutally honest. I can't see a way where it's settled by more than one goal.
1: Yeah.
0: But I can't see where I've gone for 2-1 Paris Saint-Germain because I think both teams are so capable of just grabbing a goal. I think the attacking prowess, and you've seen what Kvaratskhelia Skelia can do when he gets in full flow. We've seen what they did to Arsenal last year in the second leg. There's no way that there's a clean sheet in this game. I'm hedging my bets with a 2-1 PSG win.
1: Okay, so I'm good to talk to you. Thanks very much.
0: Thank you very much.
1: Tom Scholes there, the author of The Parisian Revolution and City of Stars, two books on PSG. The game is live tomorrow evening in Budapest, and we'll be right across that for you. Live commentary. Adrian Durham, Jim Proudfoot and Stuart Pearce are your team for that one. You'll react straight after the match here on TalkSport. Get your calls in. And then we've got Soccer Aid for you on Sunday as well. But we're going to be chatting very shortly to a man who turned from being a young outfield player, then a young goalkeeper, then no longer a footballer at all. He was at Chelsea for a while as well. Went into the world of boxing promotion at 14 and has now moved into kickboxing, and he'll be telling us more about that. Charlie Herman will be in the studio with us.
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3: 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Johan Cruyff and total football is born on the World Cup stage.
4: Oh, here comes Ronnie Hahn and Argentina come out. And René van de Kerkhove might be in.
3: The Netherlands don't just compete, they revolutionise the game for decades to come.
2: That was a Sport Nation Football World Cup moment. 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A 30-12 win over the Dragons last week has the Waz sitting second on the ladder, but now comes their biggest challenge yet. It's first against second as the Warriors hit the road to take on the table-topping Panthers in a massive clash. Can the Warriors keep the streak alive? We've got you covered with all the action thanks to our mates at SEN. The Warriors against the Panthers. Kickoff 8:15 tomorrow night, live right here on Sport Nation.
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1: The Rural Roundup with me, Erin Speedy. 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
13: Well, Hawks Bounty Jacobs here on TalkSport. Our next guest was worn down by the academy system in football. He'd been at Birmingham City and West Brom, Chelsea, Cov, Leicester, Burton Albion, Stratford Town. But he got out of football and went in the world of boxing promotion, age 14. It is quite the story. He's now got his own format of kickboxing, and he's linked up with us here at TalkSport to bring you live and free coverage of his next event on the TalkSport Boxing YouTube channel. It's Charlie Herdman. Hello, Charlie.
14: How are you guys doing?
13: Yeah, good. You're good, 19. Yeah. You've done a ridiculous amount of things in 19 years. How'd you, 14 years old you were when you promoted your first white-collar boxing event. I mean, obviously you didn't have a license, so you probably had to do it in somebody else's name, didn't
14: you? Yeah, absolutely. So the first two events I done a charity white collar with my dad, which is kind of ironic because we've kind of gone back full circle and now it's me and my dad on a joint venture with Eight Strikes. But I was doing pro events using somebody else's license because I wasn't old enough to have my own.
13: Right.
14: And then about 3 years ago, I went to a kickboxing event, got the bug, and literally the very next day bought into a kickboxing franchise and started doing kickboxing events.
13: Wow. And you got quite a following. You had lots of subscribers online following what you were doing, didn't you?
14: I grew that to 16,000 subscribers at one point, and then I left about 9 months ago, linked up with Jim Freeman, who's used to run BKB, that's live on TalkSport, and we launched Eight Strikes, had our test event back in March, 250,000 people watched it live, and we're now 2 weeks away from... number two.
13: Yeah. Now, we'll come on to Eight Strikes in a moment, but let's go back into your football career. You started out as a winger and then transitioned to a keeper, but the feeling was you were a bit too small, is that right?
14: Yeah. It's quite weird being 12 years old, being sat down into a room with, you know, people.

0: tied out and suited up with executives from football clubs going, your mum and your dad are too short, so we're going to release you. And that's literally as brutal. I mean,
1: that's as scientific as it gets.
2: Yeah. You're pretty tall now, though. What
1: have they not seen Baron Trump? I mean, really? It doesn't always mean because mum and dad aren't quite as big that you're not going to be big. I mean, I thought there was a bit more science involved. I mean, how tall are you now? I mean, you don't look a particularly short lad.
0: That depends who's asking the question. Yeah. 5'9", let's go with that.
1: Oh, okay.

0: parents out there or people who've gone through that, being rejected so young, it must be, especially like you're at Chelsea, it must be difficult.
1: Absolutely. Look, I started under six was my first season at it, and doing training five times a week, playing on the Sunday, being taken halfway out of school to be driven to training. You're living the life of a professional when you're 7, 8, 9 years old.
0: Yeah.
1: So then to be told just before you start high school, you're not good enough. It's quite a bit of a blow. But that is what then got me into combat sports.

0: But yeah, I can't close my fist, so a one-handed boxer isn't very good.
1: No. You played in a European Cup final in the Czech Republic. Who was that for?
0: That was with West Brom, and we got to the finals. Saved a penalty in the final, went to a penalty shootout.
1: Wow.
0: And unfortunately, our striker missed a penalty.
2: How welcoming was the promotion fraternity for a young sort of rookie promoter? Were they, because it's a tough old world, isn't it?
0: It is. Look, combat sports is so brutal. It's so cutthroat, just like football is. And originally, you know, I was obviously 14 at the time, but when I got involved in Muay Thai kickboxing, I would have been about 17. So they were it was very hard. I didn't have a Muay Thai fighting background. I hadn't earned my stripes, as you might say. Mm. So there was a lot of criticism, and especially by like 8-time world champions, the greatest fighters of this country, going at you and almost seeming like everything was against you. But just staying resilient, pushing forward, and look, I got a great support network as well. And here we are today.
2: Yeah. So 8 strikes. Mm. Just tell us a bit of, well, I mean, you summed it up perfectly just now in a sentence. So tell us roughly what it is.
0: Yeah, it's like MMA or like UFC without the wrestling. It's all stand-up striking in 4-ounce MMA gloves. You've got 8 strikes. You can punch, you can elbow, you can knee, you can kick. It is straight action.
2: Wow-wee. And so,
1: And not following to the floor on a knockdown?
2: No, that's the whole point. You don't.
1: Yeah, okay.
2: That's right. So it's just that. So pacing, I would imagine, to watch.
0: It is exactly that. You know, boxing's 12 3-minute rounds, 36 minutes. It's jab and move. With 8 strikes, it's 3 3-minute rounds. It's 9 minutes of action. And it is non-stop for those 9 minutes.
2: And you've lent into your football experience for the scoring system a bit, haven't you?
0: It is, yeah. Muay Thai, traditionally, not many people understand how it's scored. I've done 23 events. I don't even know how it's scored. everybody knows how football's scored. If you win a round, you get a point. If you get a knockdown, you get another point. The person or the fighter with the most points at the end of the fight wins. Simple as that.
2: And have the fighters sort of, do they like the format? Do they enjoy the format?
0: They love the format. The greatest thing is you have MMA fighters crossing with kickboxers, with bare knuckle fighters, with Muay Thai fighters, all under one kind of rule set. And it's a real place where we can see, okay, who is the best?
2: Yeah. So it's going to take place at Woolwich Works in London, 13th of June. Who have you got in action?
0: So the main event, Mo Abdurrahman, he's an awesome fighter. He's fought in America, in Japan, in Hungary, all over the world. He's a couple-time world champion. He's facing against one of Morocco's best fighters. That's going to be a fantastic fight. We've also got Rio Johnson versus Tristan Masobrio. Tristan, on the last event, dropped in on 7 days' notice against probably the pound-for-pound number one from the UK for kickboxing, and arguably beat him. So he's coming back, and that's going to be a really, really awesome fight. And free on TalkSport.
2: Yeah, that's good. So we're going to have it on the TalkSport YouTube channel. That'll go out live, I take it.
0: Yes.
2: We'll put it out
1: the
2: live
1: test
2: on
1: event had over a quarter of a million live views. I mean, that's pretty impressive.
2: Yeah, it's amazing, really. Kind of fight sports are big, aren't they? And we've just seen Rico Verhoeven. He was in with Jim and Simon the other day, chatting about his fight against Alexander Usyk. So I think, you know, maybe people viewing that kind of crossover slightly differently, because he gave a good account of himself, didn't he?
0: Exactly that. And like Simon was saying as well, a kickboxer or an MMA fighter can transition over to boxing. But if Usyk or AJ or Fury tried to transition over to 8 strikes rules, they'd get mauled. And can you just imagine Rico Verhoeven in MMA, 4-ounce gloves, pretty much bare knuckle. It would be a spectacle.
2: Yeah. So, 8 strikes is the number 8.
1: The end of it, wouldn't it?
2: Yeah, no, not if you're on the floor. 8 strikes is the number 8, IGHT. I take you guys got a website and everything, people can check out on the socials.
0: Yeah, absolutely. 8strikes.com, as you mentioned, 8 instead of an E, play on word.
2: Yeah, and so 13th of June, we will bring it to you, that event in London. And that will be live on the TalkSport YouTube channel. Well, lovely to meet you, Charlie. I'm sure we'll meet again. You're going to go places, I'm sure. So do you follow football now? Do you support a team or not?
0: I almost fell out of love with it after I got released. But the one thing that got me back was, and it was so close to happening, Tottenham getting relegated.
2: So who's your team? Is it just Tottenham getting relegated? Or you're an Arsenal fan?
0: No. Well, no, unfortunately not. Yeah. I'm an inherited Chelsea fan, but I support all the underdogs.
2: Oh, okay, fair enough.
1: Don't worry about it.
2: Andy's frightened you might be Tottenham next season, but we'll see. Lovely to see you, Charlie. All the best.
0: Thank you so much.
2: Luck with

0: Thank you very much. It's Charlie Herdman there, football return boxing promoter, 13th of June, TalkSport Boxing YouTube channel. That'll be Charlie's Eight Strikes event. Still to come, we're going to be bringing you the clips of the week. Todd Macklin will join us as well. And Gunter Stein is up next. But talking boxing, it's a massive weekend of boxing on DAZN. Tonight at York Hall, Charlie Edwards, who popped in and saw us a little while ago, takes on South Africa's Seiko and Katole. Saturday, the feud finally gets settled in Houston. Shock Foster defends his WBC super featherweight title against Raymond Ford. And later that night, pound-for-pound star Dimitri Bivol returns with his light heavyweight titles on the line against mandatory challenger Michael Eifert.
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3: Look, we've been wondering what's going on over there in Europe, and we're wondering if, you know, the sun is shining. We're wondering if a certain man is alive. Well, he's woken up, and he's alive, and he's breathing, and I'm absolutely surprised that the king of Bordeaux is awake, and we got him on the line. It's Benny Tamiyafuna!
4: Benny! What's up? How's going?
3: Well, are you still in your playing kit, Ben?
4: Nah, I've had to throw it in the washing machine last night, so I think it needs like six cycles.
3: Benny, honestly, man, you have been living it up, having a good old time. Just tell me and ensure me, is the trophy in good order? Is the trophy in absolute good order? And not only the trophy, your speaker that you hit that car with.
4: I think the trophy's got a few dents and scratches, but definitely for me. It's still in one piece, just. And I think I might have to call the insurance and say that it was someone else who hit my... It's my car, just to be clear, it's my car.
3: Oh, I thought it was someone's random car.
4: No, it's my car, so I have to call the insurance and say someone hit my car and get that scratch done up, so...
5: Hey, Benny, what a career you've had up north, yeah. And back-to-back with Bordeaux, obviously. Oh, mate, just tell us about the reception to the result. Tell us about the fans, the party, the celebration.
4: Yeah, it's been a rough couple of few days, actually. I was going to say a couple of days, but it's been a rough few days, and... I think once that final whistle went... You saw that all the celebrations and all the boys were just jumping on each other and just really stoked to, get the win over there. And Bilbao is like maybe 4.5 hours from here. They gave us a better chance of us having a higher turnout than Leicester. And I was here. Yeah. And obviously it flew into after the team party and then... the flight over, and then just kept on going.
3: Oh man, you're an infectious man. I love the energy that you bring. Do you remember much about the game and the performance and the domination that you put over Leinster?
4: I think when they scored their first try in the first 8-10 minutes or something, I think it sort of pissed the boys off, and then I think they just like hit a button in the boys, and it was just like tackle after tackle, and we just went when we scored that intercept try before half time, I think sort of just like even boosted the boys' confidence even more, and by the time I came on, the boys are hissing, so I just had to add to their energy, and I couldn't really do. There was just all the balls I tried to catch, they just keep going in front of me. So I had to try and get my hands on the ball and defend somehow. So, and that was awesome, man. We were definitely up for it. And I can only imagine being in a Leinster side, and at 50 minutes, I come running on. And they've been running and defending for the first 50. So, it was crazy, and big ups to the boys, man. We

0: we talked about it in the start of the Champions Cup, you know, how awesome it would be to get back-to-back, you know, create history for not only ourselves, but the city as well. And, you know, the supporters here have been awesome. And we've had, like, our packed stadium for, like, the last 5 years, full house every year, every week. And, yeah, it's just more for them, actually, yeah.
1: Benny, a lot of talk now about French rugby and the club rugby up there and just how amazing it is. I mean, is it like comparing apples and oranges for you when you think about top 14? I know that's different to champions, but top 14 v Super Rugby or any other comp you've played in?
0: I think the more toughest thing since I've been here would be probably it's a bit more physical. The physicality, more set piece orientated. They talk about here no scrum, no win. You know, so like the boys that are bigger here, and I feel in New Zealand we have a higher skill set, and we tend to try and let the ball play a bit longer and better. Yeah, it's such two different comps, and what I think the Super Rugby's finished last week or this week.
1: Yeah, round robin finished. Yeah, this week, mate.
0: Yeah, so we've still got two round robins of top 14 before our playoffs. So, and we started in September last year. So
1: it's a long comp.
2: Tired?
3: Yeah, that's what I was thinking. Like, you're on a what are the coaches saying while you continue to put these stories up, knowing that you got a top 14 to win too?
0: I can imagine them sitting in their office scratching their heads going, oh, he's at it again. He's at it again. Yeah, I think I came in like December to the team, and I'm already on like 22 games or something. So, and I wasn't even the start of the game. So there's boys in the team who've played, because we're playing the two comps, Champions Cup and the top 14. They're already on almost like 30 games. So,
3: yeah, it's a big comp. It's a huge comp. Benny, look, I see a big smile on your face, mate. You're in a good place. So what is this top 14, this Champions Cup done for Ben Tamiafuna?
0: Yeah, it's I think firstly the opportunity to come over to France is really giving me a big opportunity to not only look after myself and my family, and giving me the opportunity to play for Tonga as well. You know, obviously the door closed when I left New Zealand for the ABs, and it would have been awesome to wear the black jersey. And you know, like they say, one door closes for you, another opens for you somewhere else. And I've been fortunate to be here for, I think, 11 years now. And, the people have treated me right, and the culture. And I've now built my beautiful family here, my fiance and the kids now. So, it's life's good at the moment. So, yeah.
1: Love it that you've got no regrets, mate, nor should you have. Who have you got coming up this week in the last two round robins, mate? Who are your opponents?
0: So we've got Toulon, Ma'a and Toulon, playing them on Sunday. I'll find out tomorrow. Then put up a team tomorrow.
1: They're gonna play you just to punish you now.
0: Yeah, they're gonna be like,
1: you're playing,
0: we'll take you. You're gonna, yeah, they're like, no, they'll probably take me to play me, to be honest. They'll just be like, no, what, you've partied that much. We need some of you do a bit of work, eh? So we got Toulon on Sunday, and then everyone plays on the Saturday night. So the last round robin, all the teams play at 9 p.m. on Saturday.
1: Wow.
0: Because the table's so tight, they don't want to, I feel like it's, they don't want to like fix and match those teams if they play earlier because of results and stuff. So everyone plays on 9 p.m. and we all find out by midnight on Saturday who falls into the playoffs. Awesome. Claremont next week, and they play Claremont next week at home.
1: Wow, it's going to be big. So last game at home against Clip, two big clubs to go up against, last two games of the season, Benny. Wow, fantastic clubs. Oh, mate, what a joy. We're so stoked for you. It's lovely to hear your voice, and thanks for answering Izzy's message. How many messages did you get up there on your stories? Have you been

0: You reading through them?
1: I just started flicking through some of them before, and yeah, there's probably like hundreds.
2: I missed it. You're still not going, are you?
1: I put a little tease up there this morning when I went to the training. I'll see what this just puts out for the day five, and Aaron was like, surely not. Surely not.
2: Day five. What did training look like? What? What bike in a sauna?
1: That was pretty much it. We rocked up and we got split into three groups, and one group was in the physio room, one group was in the gym just looking at the weights, and then the other guys were sitting on the bike, and then we just all turned every 30 minutes. So we had a video session, and it was more like just showing Max Luke and Jelly Bear's highlights, and then and then we got told to go home, and they'll send us the game plan.
0: That's nice. Hey, Bernie, what's it like? What's it like playing in a team with Balbieri as well, mate? He's a baller.
2: He is.
1: Yeah, mate. We've got so much great talent in the team. Bilbo, but he's mate, for someone his age, he's got a good head on his shoulders, and I think he studies economy or economics or some smart thing. So he's pretty smart as well. So he's good looking, he's smart, and he's going to be rich. So he's got it all sorted. Great bloke, good bloke as well. To be honest, he was one of the few that was left standing. He speared a few times, but he was still in the fight yesterday. So, he done well, man. He's a good kid. And the Matthews and Max is in them. They're all good guys on and off the field. So, amazing. Yeah, we're all for them.
0: You are amazing, mate. Gee, we miss you here. Loss is France's gain, though, that is for sure. Lovely to see you in great shape, mate, and back on the tools, and that beautiful young family of yours as well, Benny. Yeah, thanks so much for chatting to us today.
1: Thanks,
0: bro.
1: Guys. Awesome. Nah, sweet days. Thanks for having me, guys.
0: Awesome.
1: All the best, brothers.
0: Thank you, mate. Ben Tamifuna, live from Bordeaux. Alive in Bordeaux.
2: Well, he messaged me about 20 minutes ago. He goes, "Hey, bro, I'm alive. We can do it soon if you want." And I was like, "Okay, I'll just surprise the lads. I love it."
0: What about Balbieri? He spewed a few times, but he stayed in it.
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4: Six in a row and the Warriors are flying. 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The Warriors against the Panthers. 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
9: Israel Dagg has gone inside the big house and he's come out wearing an Auckland FC top.
10: Yeah, you know it.
9: That he stole from Ali Williams.
10: No, I did not. You stole from a box. I'm wearing it. You went into his basement. I'm going to lift. I feel like I could play the A-League final right now on TV. Oh,
9: you don't need to because it's been and done. Steve Corica's on the line. Steve, good morning.
11: Old news, boys. You thought I was crazy when I said we were going to win it. No one thinks you're crazy.
9: I did it. What are your dust levels like at the moment?
11: Sorry?
9: What are your dust levels like at the moment? It's been a big couple of
11: nights.
9: Well,
11: I just woke up, actually. We have to go in today. But, oh my gosh. All the boys were all together yesterday at Bravo. So they went on a boat cruise and they ended up there at Bravo. We're having a good time. Let me tell you, the players are actually having a great time. I can tell you that much.
9: Just take us through the moments in the game and certainly the moments afterwards, Steve. I mean, you've been there, you've done that, you've won plenty as a player, as a coach. What does this one mean?
11: This one's really special, I think. Obviously, this club is special, obviously, to us all. Now, especially, I think Auckland fans have been amazing. But, you know, like I said before, we've won the premiership in the first year, and then the second year we've gone and won the grand final, the major one that we really wanted last year as well. But, you know, the game wasn't pretty. It was a pretty terrible game, really. But, you know, you expect that sometimes. You expect that sometimes from grand finals because no one's given up anything, really. It was so tight. You know, I think we had really one clear-cut chance. Jesse Randall right towards the end could have buried it at 2-0. But Cam Howison, I'm so pleased for him as well. To have scored his first goal for the club and what an important time it was as well in a grand final. So it's amazing for him and his family and for all of us. It's great. We made history.
10: Oh, you made history and you made me so happy, Coach. I'm sitting here and I was watching that game and I don't know. I just felt there's something inside. I spoke to Sam, my producer, the other day. I just said, like, listening to you, watching you on the song, I feel like I know you and I've never met you in my life. But I feel we're together on this journey and you've gone on and done it. And I feel like I'm a big part of this, Steve.
11: Yeah, I think you are. You are. I speak to you every week. I don't know what you look like, but, you know, it's a good journey we've been on. So, it's really been great. And it's been great to chat with you guys every week as well.
10: No, mate, we appreciate it. Look, last couple of days, no doubt, it's all about

0: celebration and connecting with, you know, all your teammates, not only your teammates, your staff members as well. You put a huge emphasis on them in the post-match, and in particular Terry McFlynn and what he's done for this club. Has it been good to be able to celebrate with all of them?
1: Yeah, definitely. Yeah, like the staff's, you know, obviously we're very tired as well, which is amazing. The players are very tired as well, so that's great as well. But yeah, Terry's obviously the one that pretty much started the club, had to get all the players together with myself and Doug Cause as well, that we were the three that we were first in, and getting all these local boys together and watching games and doing a lot of analysis on players and trying to get the right people in as well. Obviously the foreigners came a little bit later in the first year, at the sort of middle of pre-season. So and it just come together really nicely. And, you know, there's been a little bit of change, obviously, in the first year to second year. And there's going to be some more change next season. It's just the way football works, obviously, and things change.
2: Steve, you obviously made a great appointment with Hiroki Sakai as captain. He's a player and a person who's captured the imagination of the fans and certainly has earned their respect. And I did notice

0: pleases you the most?
1: Yeah, you know, we speak about culture a lot, and they're a big part of it. Obviously, they missed out on playing, and that was, you know, sometimes it's a hard decision for me that if there was fit players that I had to leave out. It's never nice for them ones to be left out, but they, you know, they love the boys as well. You know, they get right behind them, and you can see that from the celebrations that they did. And, you know, you talk about Hiroki Sakai, he's a true champion. You know, he's always smiling. But to be fair to him, obviously he's very emotional as well, because after the game, just to the side where the players were on the other side of the goal, in front of the port, he was tearing up when I went to see him. So it means a lot to him as well to be captain and to lead this great club.
0: What about...
2: Thank you.
0: Yeah. we do thank you, because it's something that, you know, I haven't seen in my time, Steve, in covering sport, which is, you know, nigh on two decades, to see Mount Smart packed to the brim for a club game of football in this country. It's not just about winning a title. It's about creating something that's quite revolutionary for the sporting landscape this side of the Tasman. And I don't know if you've even had a moment to reflect on that... Yeah. That scene there at Go Media.
1: Yeah, that was very special, I think, because I don't come out of the change room when the boys are out there for the warm-up. So I only come out just before the game. So when everyone was in there, I walked out and I looked around, and it was pumping. And the port, I've never seen it so packed in the back area there before. But everyone was there to support us. You know, 28,500, whatever it was. You know, they all went home happy, and that's what we really wanted to achieve as well.
2: Mm. What is the next? I know you probably don't want to talk about it, but you are the coach, so you're always looking for next year and, you know, how do we go and do it all again? Yeah. You're losing some pretty important players, and the salary cap has probably put a lot more pressure on the club as well. So what are the priorities for you in the off-season?
1: Obviously we have to replace players that leave. There might be even... one or two coaches also maybe leave that we might have to replace as well. So, but for us, I think, you know, I was thinking about that this morning, actually. What am I going to tell the players today? Because I'm going to see them today. So sort of their last day today. We're going to have lunch together. But I think the thing next season for us is to, the only probably thing we can do now is to win the double. So that's obviously, I might have to throw that on them today. So just to make sure they're thinking about that over pre-season, over their holidays. So, but we won the premiership, we won the grand final. Now you put it together next season and we have to win both trophies. So that will be our aim for next season. So
0: Steve,
1: pretty ambitious, but let's try.
0: Well, speaking of ambitions, the OFC team getting the job done the very next day as well. So, I mean, a mammoth weekend for the club. I just wanted to touch on that OFC team. Do you look around that squad and think to yourself, there's a number of names there that will be in my thinking for next year?
1: Yeah, I think there will be a couple of players from that. I think, you know, that's been really good for the club as well. Luke Casserly's a coach there, and he's done a wonderful job winning that. So, you know, full credit to them as well. There's some good boys in there, some good young boys as well. So, you know, we have three teams now with the reserve team as well. There's a lot of young boys in the reserves teams that... you know, we'll start to come through in the next couple of years as well. So there's good players around, obviously, and there's probably ones that we don't even have in our system at the moment that, you know, are coming through in the National League and all that kind of stuff as well, that we'll have to get out there and watch as well. But, you know, the OFC team has been great, really. It's a great competition for them. Yeah, and they've done a great job as well. And I don't think that's ever going to happen again, that we win two grand finals in one weekend, 2 days, day apart. And and we both win. So, you know, Auckland must be just buzzing.
0: Yeah, for sure.
2: Because you're at front of my mind all the time. I actually didn't know that final was taking place. And I seen it on the socials. I was like, what? They won another title? Wow! What a start to a club.
1: Yeah, a lot of our boys turned up for it as well to watch it, which was great. You're probably awesome. Pissed, but that's okay.
0: Steve, we actually had Ali Williams on yesterday. He was celebrating Monday. He was ready to go.
1: Yeah, I bet he was. Yeah, he was loving it.
2: Two years ago, when you got the call to take this opportunity up, Could you have ever

0: imagined it would go this way and these last 2 years and how great it's been.
1: You can only dream of it, I think, how well it's gone, really. Like I said, to win two trophies in 2 years, that's pretty special. I'm lucky enough. Even at Sydney, when I was at Sydney and I first started coaching there, I actually won the grand final in my first year, and then I won the double the second year. So I've been quite lucky in that way that I've had obviously really good staff around me and good players. So to do that, you have to have good people around you.
2: Before we let you go, Stephen, we do thank you, as always, for being a part of our show every single week and always fronting up for us, mate. I just want to leave the last words to you, really.

0: listening.
1: Yeah, we went for that bus tour the next day, and you know there was loads of fans that turned up in the square. So you know you can just see how important it is to them as well. How to win a grand final like that, the first ever, it's history. And you know we want to thank them as well, the fans, the port, all our members, all our sponsors as well. They've been sensational for the first 2 years, and we've got to build from this and keep going.
0: Enjoy, thank you. And enjoy your lunch today. Give our regards to the team and our congratulations too. We're thrilled for you, thrilled for the club, and it's been a great weekend for Auckland City as well. So thanks, Steve. Really appreciate you.
1: Thanks, guys. Cheers.
0: Take care. Cheers, Steve Corica there out of Auckland FC. And I was going to say Auckland FC is Auckland's best day out, but I think that's now,
2: that's now
0: fairly obvious. But if you want to get involved next year, for tickets and membership, visit aucklandfc.co.nz.
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8: Righto, Sammy. Boy, you're on a roll. So let's get into it, shall we? What a start from the Queenslanders. The Kalyn Ponga incident will be deeply discussed, as it should be. It was the biggest moment of the game. But that is a comeback. Regardless of the Kalyn Ponga incident, when you're 20-0 up in a State of Origin game, you tend to think you've got it in the bag, and history would suggest they should have. Kalyn Ponga's sending off for that shoulder, I don't think there's any qualms, is there? I mean, that's a fair penalty and a fair assessment of the situation from the referee.
9: It depends who you speak to. I'm not going to sit here and have a problem with it. I was really disappointed with that red card, because you knew instantly that that becomes the story of that match. And obviously Kalyn Ponga is Kiwi eligible, and I was gutted for him to go through that. Only the seventh man in Origin history sent off, and it there's contact made with the head, whether it was the arm, the shoulder, the head-to-head contact was made. Kyla was knocked into, Kyla was put into himself a bit of mischief, right, he's out, gone. He can't play, carry on. So if you want to get technical about what part of Kalyn Ponga hit his head, go right ahead. As Billy Slater said after the game, nothing they can do about it, and he's got no problem with it. Quote from Billy Slater, the Maroons coach. It is, I think, that it was obviously a disappointing way for a game of Origin to be decided, and it was flat out decided by that game. New South Wales were no show.
8: Not 13 on 13. Absolutely not.
9: Not at all. New South Wales were terrible. They were unimaginative. They were getting each other's way. They looked like they'd just met. It was a seriously
10: first
9: poor.
10: 30, the mistakes that they made were just, I think Brian Tuttle had 5 and 10 minutes, and I was thinking, and they were, you know, just easy mistakes that they were making. Mistakes that they, you know, potentially making training, but yeah, there was something unorthodox. And you flip it over to the other side, Sammy. I thought Sammy Walker in his debut was great in that combination on the left and right with Cam Munster, and obviously scored some tries of it. Rob Toya, Hamasai Tabuai Fido, etc. So they played extremely well, but then, yeah, just that pivotal moment. No intent from Kalyn Ponga for me. There was no intent, but the rules are the rules, head on head. And That's just what happens. Unfortunate things go their way, and that's what happened for Queensland.
9: You tuck the arm, you go with the shoulder, and you make that kind of contact. Yep. Unfortunately, there's really little you can do. And just for Queensland fans who are up in arms about it and how they were robbed, just hang on a second. Let's get the book of State of Origin and...
8: He's reached for the book. He's reached for the Bible.
9: Yeah, Queensland get the rub of the green 99% of the time in State of Origin, according to the official book. So suffer in your docks. I have complete sympathy for Caelan Ponga. I have none for Queensland.

0: or Queensland fans, and think about the send-off from Joseph Swali. That changed the face of the game, obviously, in the eighth minute, and you know, no Queensland fan came out and said, that poor man, I really feel for him. They left it, they made it so hard for themselves, New South Wales. My Lord. Like, even with their advantage, I thought they were going to botch it. There's a moment there, where a reset was came from it. But on the fifth play, 10 metres out, dummy half was thrown into the back of James Tedesco. It's like, what are you... What is going on? Mm. New South Wales did what they had to do. They got the win. They got it done. But I really hope it doesn't mask how terrible they were. Queensland fans, you were beaten by a terrible New South Wales team.
1: Can I ask this question? If Teddy doesn't have that last moment, how do you rate his performance? He blew a certain try with one pass, but how do you rate Tedesco's performance? He's got the match-winning moment, can't take that away from him, but how do you rate the performance overall? If he does not have that moment, Sammy, was Tedesco one of the best on show for New South Wales, or did he flatter to deceive, or was it not vintage Tedesco?
0: I think, unfortunately, he was one of the best on show, and it wasn't vintage Tedesco at the same time. He defused a lot of bombs. He was in the right place defensively a lot to stop opportunities. So he wasn't great, but there weren't many that can put their hand up and say that they were. I tell you what, two who can but are eligible for the Kiwis. Ethan Strange was just fantastic. When he got involved, he was a late call up to start, and he was he was in everything. He folded some humans. He had some real great shots. Yeah, Munster, and I was really impressed with how he went, how he got involved in the game, and when Casey McLean came on, he looked instantly like he should have been there. And that was my argument at the time, lads. When they didn't pick him to start with, I couldn't understand it. Mm. He's a big game player. He's a teenager who comes on and just looks at home. I mean, of course, he dominates at Test level. Of course, he can step down to Origin and go just fine. Do you know? He's already been there in the best league of the world. So Origin, it should be pretty easy in comparison. So I was really impressed to see that. And I'll tell you who I thought was one of the best on the field, especially for the first 57 minutes. Kurt Capewell was immense. Mm. He was everywhere, doing everything. He was an enforcer.
2: I look forward
0: to the first contact session at Mount Smart when the forwards are having a little wrestle with each other. And if they pair Barnett and Kurt Capewell, I fear for somebody. That was really right, mate against mate in your face. But when the send off happened and they'd put the hammer to fullback, I was really worried for poor old Capewell, put out in the centres. Mm. As we know, a very capable player, but he's a makeshift centre, and Katoni Staggs was running circles around him.
3: Yeah, it was very, very unfortunate, those situations. Just one thing on Teddy, I just thought it was hard for him. I felt sorry for him in that first half because the way that the position territory was given to Queensland because of mistakes and some penalties, they were put under so much pressure. I could hate to be a fullback back there when you've got playmakers on either side that are putting grubbers through and you're trying to cover all of that space, and he got caught out a couple of times. And one thing I noticed, lads, and we talk about a lot of the skills that is taken from rugby league and transitioned into rugby, and a lot of these teams try and run those plays and those strikes, and particularly off the back balls. I seen a little shift last night in terms of them trying to utilise a bit of rugby instead of Origin, and one of them was the first breakout from a kick receipt from Queensland when Salwyn Cobber goes through that hole. That was off a kick receipt. Very rarely do you see counter-attack from rugby league sides, because the defensive line is so structured and they're very good on and getting up there and putting teams under pressure.
4: 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Six in a row and the Warriors are flying. A 30-12 win over the Dragons last week has the Waz sitting second on the ladder, but now comes their biggest challenge yet. It's first against second as the Warriors Warriors hit the road to take on the table-topping Panthers in a massive clash. Can the Warriors keep the streak alive? We've got you covered with all the action thanks to our mates at SEN. The Warriors against the Panthers. Kick off 8:15 tomorrow night, live right here on Sport Nation.
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4: 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Like All Blacks legend Sir Colin Meads. 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
1: Simon Porter joins us. Simon, congratulations on your appointment as the new CEO of the New Zealand Cricket Players Association. Exciting times.
13: Yep, thank you very much. Yeah, super excited. Actually, got a couple of weeks of R&R before I have to rip into it, but
14: golf.
13: Yeah, just super privileged. It's yeah, a little bit of golf. it's a super impressive organisation. He's just done an amazing job of building that up, and I've got some pretty big boots to walk into and try and fill. But man, I'm up for it and super excited.
1: You've been in the business of player agency now, Ports, for, two decades plus. So you know the ins and outs of contracting. You know what players are like in particular. You know every fishhook there is to know. Was that one of the key strengths in terms of your appointment here, just your institutional knowledge of how this all works across many codes?
13: I think so. It's something I highlighted in the interview process. it's a different game, obviously, but I think, you know, just my work with athletes, and I think probably my care for athletes and the place they have in the game and the role they play in the game and how important they are to it. I think, you know, it is a bit of a calling. You know, it's you know, I grew up wanting to be a lawyer because I wanted to help people, and quickly realised how boring it is sitting in an ivory tower clocking 6 minute units. You know, and it's just much more rewarding getting out there and helping, you know, some people that you have massive respect for what they do on the pitch with bat and ball or boots and rugby ball, really. So mate, super, super lucky to have had the career I have, and just can't wait for the next chapter, really.
1: I realise that a lot of that agency work has been in the rugby space for you, Ports, but you've also had an affiliation with cricket for a long time as well. You've been a board member at Central Districts Cricket. You've been helping New Zealand cricket with a project that has been ongoing for some time now. So you're deeply intertwined in that space as well. In terms of the game of cricket, I know you personally, so full transparency for our listeners, and you've also represented Izzy Dagg through his career. I mean, you love the game, first and foremost. Is that a strength for you in this particular position?
13: Look, I absolutely love the game. I grew up playing cricket. Like, you know, I've been overwhelmed a bit by the people that have reached out congratulating and stuff. But, you know, so many of them are all back to your roots, you know, all that time in the backyard and in the nets and playing, you know, back at Nappy Boys High and, you know, age group and stuff. It really is sort of my first love is cricket. And I think once you've got cricket in the blood, it never leaves you. I don't think it's crucial that you have to love the game, but I just think in terms of, you know, when you have to wake up in the wee hours to take calls, or, you know, you're working on the weekends, or you're doing whatever, when you have when you just have a love for the game and that respect for the athletes that play it, I think, I certainly think that helps to, you know, to be super passionate about what you're doing or the people that you're there to help.
3: Ports, Izzy here, mate. Appreciate coming on the show, and congratulations. Couldn't have gone to a better man. I couldn't speak more highly of you, brother. Where does it start? Can you give us a little detail? There'll be many listeners out there that probably just don't understand the role and how it looks. What's the biggest challenges for you? So just give us a deeper understanding on the role and what's exciting you.
13: Yeah, well, look, it's a membership organisation first and foremost, and you know, having gone through the process and met pockets of players, very small pockets of players, and past players actually, it is a super engaged membership, both across the male and the female space. Past players, you know, they really, really value what they do. So my first job is to get out there and get amongst the players and meet, you know, the past players that are still super engaged with the organisation, meet with them, get their views, understand what they, you know, want from me, what they need from the organisation, and get that mandate to lead them, really. So, you know, that's unfortunately going to be, you know, a lot of time on boundaries and watching people play cricket, which sounds awful as well. But, you know, but that's the way and that's the problem. I think not the problem, but one of the issues we face is, you know, our cricketers spend so much time away from their homes. It's finding those opportunities to get in there and meet everyone at different times or be where they are so you can get amongst them and canvas their views and understand what's important for them. But, you know, our biggest challenge over the next 12 months, well, there's probably a couple, but the first one's the collective agreement is up. So that's sort of first business. He's staying on to help with that, just given, you know, the enormity of that and you know, the, you know, it's only 6 months out, really, so it's a pretty quick time to turn that around. And then, obviously, you know, super excited about, you know, the NZ20, launch and getting in and being involved and trying to get that off the ground, because I just think that's such a wonderful initiative for cricket in New Zealand and our members, you know, for playing opportunities and ability to play something a bit like I heard you talking to Noah before. And, you know, I just think that NZ20 hopefully could create a new kind of fandom across the country and sort of give cricket the shot in the arm it needs in that January window. So pretty excited to sort of be involved in that as well.
1: Simon Porter joining us, who has been appointed to replace Heath Mills at the Cricket Players Association here in New Zealand. Ports, I know you were no stranger to the controversy. None of us were. There was a big hullabaloo between the Players Association and New Zealand Cricket under the stewardship of Heath Mills and Scott Weenick, an argument that developed in a rather unfortunate way around image rights, which is a huge part of a player's contract and collective. Do you feel that relationship with New Zealand Cricket is in a better place now, and is it going to get even better under your guidance?
13: Look, I definitely think, you know, the last, they did resolve that issue, as far as I'm aware. And yeah, I think that the relationship is back on course now. I think it's a great opportunity. You know, for me coming in and Jeff Allett coming in as the new New Zealand Cricket CEO, where we can, you know, try to get much more back to the partnership, because, you know, a strong players association has a real place to play in the New Zealand cricket ecosystem. You know, and that's what we want. We don't want to be in conflict the whole time. You know, we want to have that partnership, work through issues together, stay ahead of things. Particularly because I think, you know, if you look at where cricket's heading around the world, we have to work together. You know, New Zealand cricket has to stay relevant. You know, our players need to be put on pedestals to be able to get these opportunities up in the IPL, the Women's IPL, or the, you know, the 100, et cetera. You know, we need to work together, because, you know, and that's what, if you look at our high performance around the world, we're respected because we work together. We eke everything we can out of the system. And our small player base, and so we just can't really afford to be wasting time and energy on conflicts that just don't matter. So I'm certainly all about trying to get that back to a partnership, and I kind of like to think one of my strengths has been building relationships. So hopefully we can get in there and you know, get us working constructively together.
3: No doubt, you know, huge emphasis on some of these formats around the globe, in particular the men's side of things. But for you, women's cricket in this country is starting to gain momentum and get a lot of traction. Would that be a priority, and what would you like to see on the women's side of the game?
13: Yeah, look, I think that's one of the exciting things about this role. In rugby, I probably couldn't quite play the role that I would have liked to play, given, you know, my wife's role with New Zealand rugby kind of made it a bit conflicty at times. Look, I just want us to be, the White Ferns, to have the resources available so that they can be competing week in, week out with the best teams in the world. You know, you look at Australia, the benchmark, you know, England, you know, they're, you know, we're competing with them, but, you know, we want to be and we should be in that top four every time, like the Black Caps are. So it's trying to get in there, get under the hood, understand where, you know, they might need better resources. You know, I think a one size doesn't fit all either. You know, like the female game has different considerations. We've got different challenges ahead. So I'm looking forward to getting under the hood, going and meeting, you know, a lot of those, you know, incredibly impressive wahine, and you know, understanding how we can help them better and be you know, retain world championships and be favourites going to these tournaments.
1: Sounds like a lot ahead of you, Ports. Simon Porter, new CEO of the NZCPA, joining us. So I know you've got a tee off, Ports, so make sure you warm that shoulder up. You know,
3: come see me.
1: I don't like it when you drop the left shoulder. Make sure your shoulders are warm.
3: Your shout.
13: Yeah, all right.
1: Okay, pal.
13: Yeah, all right. Okay, I actually am about to go and play golf, so that's a fair cop. But I haven't had a break for 20 years, fellas, so don't judge me too much.
3: Hey, Paul, just quickly before you shoot off to your tea time, and don't shank it right like you usually do, are we going to lose you to rugby for good, or will you still stay a little bit involved?
13: Look, I'm on the board of Halo, and I don't think... You can't walk away after 20 years completely. I'm still, you know, incredibly invested in the game. You know, we've got an incredible company there. You know, I'm still going to be in touch with lots of clients. I think they're going to call me no matter what. As I sort of said before, it's kind of more of a calling than anything. But, mate, I've coveted this role for a long time, and I'm just super excited, and I want to get in there and do something different over the next little while. So cricket's my main focus, but yeah. No, mate, rugby runs through my blood, So I don't think I'm not lost forever, mate.
1: Perfect. One of the great Heartland battlers as well, Simon Porter. The old goats with Ports. What a machine.
13: Calling out Luke Purden, I was a little bit disappointed by that. I've got to be honest, mate.
3: Sorry, Ports. That was a good memory of mine. I can't remember you until you...
15: To be honest, you annoyed me when I was 17 to get me in your books.
3: Nah, I'm joking.
1: That is the first thing I thought of when he mentions Luke Hurdon as his Heartland champion. I thought, mate, your agent deserves a mention before the ghost, before Spooky. Spooky Hurdon gets a mention before Ports.
3: Well, I'm a fullback. I'm not a show pony 10.
1: Cut me.
13: Luke Hurdon is the original show pony fullback. I love Lukey. He is magnificent. And he did a hell of a lot more for that. And he's coaching now. He deserves your vote. He's an absolute champion bloke, but he is a show pony fullback, and I'm sure he would actually admit that. Love your speech. All right.
1: See you, buddy. Simon Porter there.

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0: Jono, hi there, and welcome to 9 to 12 on Sport Nation. Well, for the last 5 years, this show has been in the hands of a great sports person who became a great broadcaster, and it's a real honour to be asked to take the reins from Ian Smith, Monday to Wednesday. As probably you know, rugby's been the focal point of my career for over 25 years, and yeah, I'm a rugby fan, but more importantly, I'm a sports fan, just like you. Aren't many sports I don't like or at least appreciate, and our commitment on the show is that we'll be doing our utmost to bring you news, interviews, comment on the full range of the sports that you love to watch, to hear about and to talk about. We're going to continue to bring you the regular guests, the features that have provided much of the backbone of the show, but we're going to offer up some new features as well. I'm a fan of lists, top fives, best and worst ofs, that sort of thing. We can have a lot of fun with that, and love to reflect as well, to look back at our sporting history, to catch up with the legends of sport and of sports broadcasting. For example, tomorrow with the road to the 2027 America's Cup now underway, we're going to hear from the voice of yachting, Pete Montgomery. If you heard Smithy signing off last Wednesday, you'll have heard him pay tribute to Ricardo and Brian for the fantastic job that they do, and it's to my great fortune that they're going to continue to be right here. They're so important to the show, but most important, you, the people who listen in every day. We love that you're hearing us. We love hearing from you, so let's get going.
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2: Six in a row and the Warriors are flying. 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Can the Warriors keep the streak alive? 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The Warriors against the Panthers. 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
4: Now in 1995 in Stand-Up New Zealand, Black Magic is about to sail to an unprecedented 5-0 win and convincing victory. The America's Cup is now New Zealand's Cup, and for only the second time in 144 years, the most illustrious and prizes in sailing, international sport's oldest prize, leaves the United States, this time to a different down under, New Zealand!
5: Not only one of the great moments of New Zealand sport, one of the great moments of New Zealand broadcasting. Pete Montgomery's epic call of the 1995 America's Cup win in San Diego as Team New Zealand became, as he said, just the second non-American nation to win the oldest trophy in international sport. We thought with the countdown underway to the 2027 America's Cup, which is to be sailed off Naples in Italy, it would be a great time to catch up with the man who has defined the art of yacht race commentating and, of course, is synonymous with those great years of New Zealand's participation in the America's Cup. Pete Montgomery joins us. PJ, thank you so much for coming on the show with us this morning. How are you?
6: Yeah, I'm good, TJ. Ticking over, still getting my feet on the floor every morning.
5: Good man. Look, before we get to San Diego and that epic piece of commentary, when was the first time that you actually laid eyes on the old mug? Because, you know, people can see it. It's at the Royal New Zealand Yacht Squadron these days. But when did you first see it?
6: I've read a lot about the America's Cup. In 1980, I went to Newport, Rhode Island. That's when Dennis Connor, Freedom, beat Australia. Not Australia 2, that was 3 years later. And that was the first America's Cup I saw. And through a fellow I knew, Harry Morgan, sailed on Kia Lara, a big maxi, skipper by a New Zealander, Bruce Kendall. I met Harry Morgan, who was the grandson of J.P. Morgan. And he was a member of the New York Yacht Club. And after America's Cup 1980, so that would have been late September 1980, he took me to the New York Yacht Club, and there was the America's Cup in its own little area or alcove, if you like, and there was no glass around it, nothing protected. And furthermore, during the Cup itself, which had been the previous week, fortnight, it was never taken to Newport, Rhode Island. It just sat secure in the New York Yacht Club. And I thought, well, now I've seen it, and this is what it's all about. And so that was the first time.
5: It's incredible to think that it was just 3 years after that Australia, that trinity of Alan Bond, I guess the man with the money, Ben Lexon, the man with the design, the famous winged keel, and John Bertrand, the man with the daring do, I guess, to take on Dennis Connor. They went over and they took the America's Cup back to Australia after it had been, at least metaphorically, bolted to the floor of the New York Yacht Club for a century. I wonder if Australia hadn't done that, would New Zealand have ever got involved?
6: I don't think so, not at all. And I know that I remember being there in 1980 and thinking, well, I'll be supporting Australia forever. A great friend of mine who I'm still in touch with regularly, several times a week, notably when the rugby season's on, a guy called Peter Shipway. He sailed 33 or 4 Hobarts, and he does regular commentating, still on the 18-foot skiffs in the Sydney Hobart. Shippy was actually on board the crew, and he opened up so many doors for me in Newport, Rhode Island. And he had me in the sail loft one day, and I can't use all the language, TJ, but this guy said, "Who are you? Get out of here," in very strong language. And when you talked about the trilogy or trinity, the other key guy in all this was Warren Jones. And Warren Jones really was the mastermind for Alan Bond in outwitting and outmaneuvering the New York Yacht Club and their politics. And so

0: They put together an incredible campaign, and they learnt a lot from the past, and they had the Wing Keel, and they went on to pull off that incredible and stunning victory. And when I got home, a couple of notable New Zealanders who were wealthy by New Zealand standards, and I remember one of them saying, well, if the Aussies can do it, why can't the New Zealanders? Now, the New Zealanders would never have thought before. There were two or three Australian challengers before that, with Sir Frank Packer famously saying one. Someone asked him, why have you challenged for the America's Cup? And he replied, delusions of grandeur and too much to drink. And anyway, the Aussies got close and eventually pulled it off. And then out of nowhere, incredibly, Sir Don Rowlands, as in Mr. Rowing, he contacted Don Brook, who was then Commodore of the Royal New Zealand Yacht Squadron, to say, I've got this bloke who is a Belgian-born businessman. He was in finance. And a guy called Marcel Fashler, who, believe it or not, I still get Christmas notes from every year. His health is not too good now, living in the US. And the squadron flag officers spent the best part of a week with him and were reassured that members would not be exposed to 1 cent of any expense if things didn't go well. But it was Marcel Fashler that put the entry in with the Royal Perth Yacht Club in the last week. And then he stubbed his toe financially, as a polite way of putting it. And there were others, including Ozzie Malcolm, a former minister in the government, and one or two others. But they just didn't have the money. And it's a very long story. But Michael Fay then became involved. And Michael Fay often used to accuse me of costing him $120 million. I know I managed to talk him to become involved, but also Alan Sefton and Ron Holland, the yacht designer, did as much of the persuading with Michael, and he became involved. And so they came out with, KZ3, KZ5, and eventually KZ7. And so what was it, on the 5th of October 1986, coming in from the starboard hand, it was KZ7, and on the port hand, it was Heart of America, skipper by Buddy Melgus.
1: Buddy Melgus, yeah, because the boat was made of fiberglass, which was
0: yes.
1: quite radical. But for a while, it looked like we were going to pull off something quite remarkable.
0: Yep, and I, till this day, still think, and I've said it often, not only to Michael Fay, but some of the crew who were on board then, that KZ7 could have and should have. But basically, they got to the stage where they'd won, I think there were 39 races, nothing like the short action pack now, and there were 39 races, and they lost one. And the feeling came, why change a winning formula? But in that campaign, they, in the future, notably in 92 and then subsequently in 95, they learned so much from Dennis Connor. And one of the key things was, the America's Cup is a game of change, reminding that Stars and Stripes just qualified over White Crusader, the British challenger, in 1986. And they made the final four, and then getting into the semi-finals, Stars and Stripes made a lot of changes, and with a different keel and so on. Team New Zealand geared up, didn't change a thing. Why change a winning formula? And they geared up thinking that the Fremantle doctor would arrive every day at 1 o'clock. As Buddy Melgus once said, well, it's only the nurse here today, not the doctor, because it was a bit lighter. They learned a lot from that. And there were other things they learned from Dennis Connor. We're not to waste your time and think, wouldn't it be great if we had 6 months when you've got 6 weeks? And wouldn't it be great if we had X? dollars and we've only got Y, let alone the America's Cup as a game of change. And they learned so much, and they that all came

0: together in 1995.
1: Of course, going back to that first challenge, we had in Dennis Connor the perfect pantomime villain. Now, Pete, you know Dennis as well as anyone. He's in his 80s now.
0: Yeah, I do.
1: Is it a case of what you see is what you get, or was he deep down a really nice guy just playing it up a bit?
0: Yeah, privately, he was good company and very insightful. In fact, in the America's Cup Jubilee, the 150th in 2001, Dennis invited me to sail with him on the boat that he was skippering in the round the island race. And, you know, he was very friendly and so on. But Tom Whidden, who I got to know very well and was the longtime CEO of North Sails and a very good sailor and tactician for Dennis, and where they won three and lost three out of six America's Cups. One day they were driving through Fremantle and Tom Whidden said, "I'm really worried about that Kiwi boat. It's fast. It's really good and it's very well sailed." And he said, "We've got to do something to shake the cage." And Dennis Connor just nodded and never said a thing. Now, this is the story from Tom Whidden. He made the point, Dennis nodded and just, okay, and never said a thing. And it was the next day, there have been 78 aluminum yachts built. Why would you want to build one in fiberglass unless you wanted to cheat? And Tom Blackadder said, "Oh, I don't think I'd have said that. I was there that night at the press conference, and as a result, all hell broke loose." And I often think that Michael Fay, notably, and the other key players and leaders in that KZ7 challenge were distracted rather than thinking this is gamesmanship trying to put us off and let's concentrate on what the boat makes the boat go fast. They got more sucked into the games that, well, when Warren Jones used to as well, but he gave as good as he got from the New York Yacht Club, whereas Michael and his team really didn't, and they were sucked in and sidetracked with what Dennis Connor was trying to achieve, and he did rattle their cage, and they were more focused about the politics that Dennis had set up rather than making the boat go quicker.
1: Yeah, but it got lit a fire under the New Zealand public. We felt the outrage, I remember. It was such a great story, Rick.
2: Yeah, I was just going to say to you, PJ, listening to that story, and I wonder, you know, Dennis Connor, as TJ said, a pantomime villain, but almost without him, do you think New Zealand would have the relationship with the America's Cup now if it wasn't for him? Because, you know, it seemed to be that the people, not necessarily sailing people, but the greater New Zealand public all then got on board because we had somebody to rally against, and he was that.
0: Well, yes, he was a key factor, but also I went to a funeral not long ago for a guy called Paul Sharp, who had been in TVNZ News, and he was really a news director. And initially, the plan with TVNZ in those days was to send a team of sports broadcasters across, plus news people, but at the last minute, they cut back a lot of the costing, and the only people who were there was Paul Sharp, Jane Dent doing news, and me. After the edit had been done by Paul, it was maybe 20 minutes I would voice over. I was doing regular radio updates, and already then there were people contacting the broadcasting authorities of the time, saying we want more and more and more, and they weren't getting enough. Well, eventually they did, and we tied up with Channel 7 and NBC and ITV of the UK, and we were in the Kookaburra camp. So there was a heck of a lot of interest that was building anyway by the underdogs and people, but they became aware of the politics and the game ashore because of Dennis Connor, definitely. Yep. And so he was definitely part of it, but I think it was gaining its own momentum. And then we went to the Big Boat Challenge in 1988, where they had a catamaran and Michael built that huge big boat that's still standing outside the Maritime Museum in Auckland. And then

0: of course, we went to 92, and at that stage, Michael had delegated everything to Bruce Farr, the designer, and all four New Zealand boats were all wide, like NZL20. The winner, American Magic, Bill Koch's boat, America Cube, rather, it was long and narrow, and we missed the beat there. But and Peter Blake, I know Alan Sefton and I lobbied hard with Michael, but didn't get very far, to say, get someone like Blake who had already run campaigns. And so Blake came in a day late and a dollar short, and I've got a recording somewhere of Blake saying, if that's the America's Cup, you can stick it. So he went home to the UK, and Alan Sefton, at his own expense, flew to the UK maybe four or five times, and after a nice warm English summer, Peter Blake reviewed it, and that's when he mortgaged his house and they put the deposit on for 1995. And so then there was much more momentum then, and built up by the Red Sox. But going back to the original, I mean, Dennis Conner was part of it, and of course that's who we challenged in 95 with some really brilliant sailors, not only Tom Whidden and Paul Kayard and Billy Trinkle and a whole bunch of very good sailors, and that's when we pulled off that stunning I've got sitting beside me here in my study, there was two things. One done by the Harvard Business School, a PhD on the management of Team New Zealand and how they won the America's Cup. And also a military Air Force thing. I've gotten the name, but I should have dug it out to get the exact quote. But here was this U.S. Air Force bigwig talking, also did a paper on the leadership under Blake of how the system worked in America's Cup 95.
1: Yeah, well, just to recap that, so we missed out in Fremantle, we missed out big time, obviously, when Michael Fay and co came up with that, the big boat, missed again in 1991. Yeah, yeah. You say there was a design thing. I think there was also a bit of a legal challenge over some of the spars and the way they were using them, so that went south.
0: That's right.
1: Ilmoro de Venezia, wasn't it? Paul Kayard. But then 1995, it finally happened. And I don't know, just through a bit of luck and working with TV3 at the time where they had absolutely no money, but I got sent over there for that final weekend. It remains one of the great experiences that I've ever had, just to be there that last weekend. But finally, it happened, as I say, that epic moment that you called. But you look about, what stands out to you most about that Peter Blake, Russell Coutts-led campaign?
0: I think it was sailor-driven in the end. And going back to those other campaigns and going back to the models of whatever happened with the Vanderbilts and the Morgans way back with the J-boats and so on, it was very much the patron. They would get a designer, and the designer came up with all the answers, and with little or no input from the sailors, and then they would have the hired guns on board. But after what had happened, Blake, with a lot of influence from Alan Sefton and others, decided they would have segments. So the sailing campaign was led by Russell Coutts, and he decided who would be on the crew. And maybe there were one or two key guys in the afterguard who may have had an input on final selections. But then when it came to design, Tom Snackenberg looked after that. And that was not only the design of the boat, but the incorporating of the whole boat with the rig and all that went on there. And Ross Blackman looked after administration. So there were segments where they didn't overlap, and all those people were responsible for their own areas, and it was all clear cut. And I know that there was some parents who tried to influence Russell to get their sons on board, and Cooch just wouldn't take calls, and he would say, I'm not interested. If person XY doesn't contact me, I'm not listening to their parents, as in pushy parents trying to do something and maybe give some money to try and buy to get their kids on board. You know, Cooch was a very good leader from that point of view, apart from being an exceptional sailor.
1: Yeah, of course, then New Zealand were successful in defending it in 2000, and it was a wonderful time because the public interest was just off the scale. But then things went sour, didn't they? The breakup of Team New Zealand, the defection of a number of our top guys to Alinghi in particular. There were lines drawn, the Black Heart stuff. There was talk of traitors, loyalties, etc. Now, I know that you, Russell Coutts, Brad Butterworth, you guys go back a long way. They've been important people in the lives of you and your family. You're also a proud New Zealander with strong connections to the Barker family. I mean, what went on after that split? Did that make life difficult for you, Pete?
0: It was, yes, a little bit. But what the background to that was that Peter Blake had to be persuaded to come back again. He wanted, after winning in 95, he wanted to move on to all the environmental ideas he had with Seamaster. And it was Sir Tom Clark who said, I've talked Peter into coming back again. I want him to get a decent payday, not just wages, as Tom Clark used to say with his gruff, tough voice, and had been such a successful businessman. Anyway, he talked Peter into it, but Peter really didn't quite have the same involvement that he did in 95. And so, anyway, they successfully defended it, beating Luna Rossa Prada, and what, 5-0, and they were just off the pace, and NZL 60 was at yet another level. And after that, there was a question of well, we've got to wrap it up, Paul, now. It's a bit like America's Olympic campaigns and Commonwealth Games. They're all for a certain duration and then wrap it up. And there was some uncertainty. And there had been an approach from an American guy to one of the New Zealanders who had been involved in matters legal, and saying, can we get some of your guys? And so already, I remember through the tour through New Zealand, which was, you had to experience it to believe it, just so many people, whether it was in Queen Street with an estimated 300,000, or think of a number, I mean, you just look at photographs, and there's never been anything before or after like it. The same but different in Wellington, Christchurch, and in Dunedin. The whole of the Octagon was full. You just experience it. I remember being at Dunedin Airport, and I heard a couple of guys over talking and said, oh, we're moving on, and we've got this guy, Paul Allen, who was a founder of Microsoft with Bill Gates. And all of a sudden, my ears pricked up. But I know that Russell Coutts had been in Queenstown, at Queenstown Airport, and he met Douglas Myers. Now, Sir Douglas Myers was a very successful businessman, and he was tough, and probably why he was so successful. And Coutts and Myers were just passing the day at the airport, passing time at the airport, and Russell expressed his frustration that things weren't being sorted and they were just unsure of the future. And Douglas Myers said, well, if you don't like it, go somewhere else. And that was the key to spawning Coutts and others, including Butterworth and the Tight Five, all to think about other options, because they had been options. But with Douglas Myers, he was a huge fan of Peter Blake. And subsequently, when Peter went on Seamaster, Douglas Myers and Alan Gibbs would go to all of these incredible places, and Peter Blake would be the tour leader for them. So that was the key and background to it, and it was just uncertain. And yes, all of a sudden then came in the 2003, the Black Heart thing. I think that could have been misguided, really, and I know people behind it. With the considerable benefit of hindsight, regret that had been done. And now, of course, it doesn't matter whether it's

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13: Sport Nation, TJ and Rick, and we've got the company of Pete Montgomery, and we're getting some lovely texts coming through. Hi, TJ and Ricardo. This is a great interview with a legend, PJ. You could talk to him for 2 hours and it still wouldn't be enough. I agree. And we've got one here, Jim Hickey. Wow. Loving the Pete Montgomery interview. Outstanding. Hey, thanks for that. Pete, right, I just want to talk about the romance of the America's Cup, because that was very much part of the history of it. And you mentioned some of those names. I mean, names like Lipton, Vanderbilt, Frank Packer, Ted Turner, of course, the TV mogul, who I understand that you actually met once. They sailed these magnificent yachts, these wooden yachts with these vast expanses of sail. It was a different time. Do you think that nowadays we're seeing something more akin to Formula One, foiling monohulls, foiling multi-hulls? Has some of the romance

0: It's gone out of the America's Cup?
1: I think it has, particularly now that they've set up an ACP, America's Cup partnership. In the past, you win the America's Cup, you own it. And what made the America's Cup just so different from other sports events was that you could defend it. And it should be defended where you come from, unless you're from Europe and the Swiss couldn't sail on a lake there. It had to be an arm of the sea, as noted in the deed of gift. I think so, some of that definitely has gone, and particularly when syndicates rely on sponsorship, they've got to be able to leverage it some way, as opposed to some of those

0: you know, financially, the billionaires, they didn't have to worry. Ted Turner, yes, I met him. He sailed on American Eagle in the Hobart-Auckland race. This is after the Sydney-Hobart, and now we're talking 1972, and he came into Auckland, and I remember interviewing him, and in the middle of the interview, some of his crew let off firecrackers that frightened the hell out of us and gave Ted a jump. But subsequently, I caught up with him from time to time, and at the America's Cup Hall of Fame, New York Yacht Club at Newport, Rhode Island, I was invited to be a speaker to introduce the Type 5. Butterworth was one of them, but he had already been inducted at the same Tom Whidden had been inducted as navigators, but there were others, Warwick Fleury and Dean Phipps and Simon Daubney. And my late wife Claudia and I were sitting at the same table as Ted Turner, and he said, hey, can we have some service? Famous people here at this table. And Claudia just cringed with that. But he was different, and he was just great. And famous after retaining the cup with Gary Jobson as tactician in 1977 on Courageous, where someone gave him a bottle of Aquavite that he had knocked off all the way back in, and he fell under the table in at the press conference in 1977. And Bill Ficker, a famous, I don't know whether I should say this, but I will finish it, a famous America's Cup skipper, as in Ficker is quicker. He was the running the press conference, and Ted Turner said, Ficker is quicker, you ain't no candy ass. Because he had a bald head, you see. So, God, he was a real character.
1: Hey, Ricardo, recall just before your description of the Australian boat going under in 95, Rick.
2: Yeah, well, it was obviously, PJ, that was a famous moment in America's Cup history, and the Steinlager people, the PR people, were very quick to put that ad in the paper the next day. There's only one thing that goes down faster than a Steinlager, and that's an Aussie yacht, which I know... Yeah.

had a lead of maybe 50 metres over Australia 1, and then all of a sudden it stopped, and the rigging went slack, and so it was really quite terrifying. And from I think it was 2 minutes 22 seconds from the time it stopped and it went down, and on the foredeck there was a guy called Alan Smith, a New Zealander,

0: and I know that the round-the-world sailors, many of them, who had been in the Team New Zealand campaign, were seriously shaken by that, because if you're somewhere between Auckland and Cape Horn and the same but different happened, you wouldn't even have time to get a life raft off.
1: Wow, yeah. Look, Pete, we're starting to get towards the end of the hour. It's absolutely flown by. I've loved every minute of it, and so have our listeners, judging by the text we're getting through. There's a couple of things I do want to talk to you about, and obviously there was the business with TVNZ and Grant Dalton coming in, and you were not part of the commentary team. How much did that sting you?
0: It was disappointing and crazy, because there was no it was hard to understand why and how it happened, but I mean, you know, I just, it was, still had radio to do, and in fact I still had in 2007 I was still anchoring it there, but you know, as we know, Grant gets a bee in his bonnet, and things happen, and he's walked over the dead bodies of a lot of friends. And that is part of the situation going on with MB now, and what has happened. But ironically, leading up to Bermuda, I was doing radio only, and Grant called me, and I went in, and we had a good chat, never discussed any of that other stuff in the past. And

0: because of something like that.
1: Yeah, I think that's the case. There will be people who will always take an interest regardless. But there are others just not necessarily committed sailors, although there are some who still think it should be, as part of the deed of gift, it should be sailed here. And there's a guy called John Sweeney, an American sailor, who's gone to the New York attorney trying to get them to review it, that it should be held in Auckland. Yeah. Whether that gains legs, who knows?
0: Yeah, yeah.
1: It's frustrating it's not being held in Auckland, but so much of that comes back to Embi. And as we've said, you know, Grant Dalton can be frustrating, but he's had his moments with the key people at Embi, and that has been the key factor behind it. And they came up with the idea of the whistleblowers, Mayo and Calder, who have subsequently had to pay, or Calder's dead, but Mayo and others had to pay money to Team New Zealand. So there's been a whole bunch of other games ashore, but the top end of sailing has an impact unlike any other sport. Like, there's a company called West Auckland, Southern Spars. They've got a turnover of round figures 100 million New Zealand, and they're one third of their business in the space industry based on the technology from the America's Cup.
0: Yeah, yeah. Look, Pete, I could go on doing this for hours. This has been absolutely fantastic. You're an absolute legend. Thank you so much for sharing your story with us today on Sport Nation. We really do appreciate it, mate.
1: Yeah, no, pleasure. And Sport Nation are lucky to have you in the position as well, TJ. All the best. Over and out.
0: Oh, thank you. There he is. The man, the legend, the voice, Pete Montgomery. What an absolute treat it has been to have him on the show this morning.
2: 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A 30-12 win over the Dragons last week has the Waz sitting second on the ladder, but now comes their biggest challenge yet. It's first against second as the Warriors hit the road to take on the table-topping Panthers in a massive clash. Can the Warriors keep the streak alive? We've got you covered with all the action thanks to our mates at SEN. The Warriors against the Panthers. Kick off 8:15 tomorrow night, live right here on Sport Nation.
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0: two-time and winning son, standing at Little Avondale. First Australian 1200-metre Group 1 winning two-year-old to ever debut at Stud in New Zealand.
1: Dashed away Little Bros, and Little Bros has won it with 150 to go. Grabbed by Little Bros. Little Bros takes the lead from Arkansas kid Don Corleone. Little Bros, it's Hayes again. Little Bros, three-quarters of a length.
0: Like father, like son. Little Bros. Standing at Little Avondale in 2026 for $15,000 plus GST.
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2: Kirstie, how have you found this week? What surprised you most about this?
3: What surprised me? I don't know. I mean, I just think it's been a great week. I don't think it was a surprise, but what has been very special are all the incredibly warm, traditional, cultural welcomes that we've received. It's something that I have not experienced and that will just, I will treasure for a really long time. And it was very, very special. And I think the team and I really just felt like, oh, we're now Kiwis. Yeah. So that was very cool and very special.
2: Something we touched on briefly the other day was the Fit for Future. I know it's something you're really passionate about. Yes. Can you explain what that looks like? I know part of it is growth, but also the balance of revenue as well. How do you introduce new sports? How is that as a challenge?
3: Yeah, so, you know, it was really what I wanted to do is lean a little bit onto my athlete side of things. And athletes are really good at getting positive criticism. And I felt that as a movement, we needed to just pause for a little bit and really reflect and better understand and take stock of where we are now, where it is that the things that we have, the things that we're doing, and then figure out, is it still relevant? Are those still the same things that we need to do? How do we evolve? You know, we have a really incredible, strong foundation. How do we build another strong foundation on top of that to enable us to remain relevant and have a little bit more flexibility in the Olympic program and have those conversations in and around what the future looks like when we look at technology and data and how that's impacting young people. And so that's really where we are right now. We in June will deliver some strategies for the future. Those strategies are not the end point, because I believe a strategy is really a living and breathing document that will always need to be sort of evolved as we go. But we'll have really clear North Stars on some big topics that I believe we need to look at.
2: You say technology. Are we going to see esports in the Olympics, for example?
3: To be seen. I'm working with an incredible group of people that are experts in esports. I don't come from the gaming community, but I want to learn and understand it. And then it's really going to be a discussion point for the executive board and for the IOC members. But I think that it's super interesting and it's really exciting. And I don't think it's something that we can just ignore. So we're not doing active work on it right now because we're trying to get our core as strong as it can be. And then once we do that after June, then we're going to start having more conversations in and around esport and what that could maybe look like in the future.
2: You are more familiar with actual, I suppose, sports or on field, pool in your case.
3: Yeah.
2: You know what it's like to go to Olympic Games to be successful in an Olympic Games. You know what it's like to go to Olympic Games and not be paid as well.
3: Mm-hmm.
2: Where are you at with paying athletes?
3: I don't believe in paying athletes, and I come from a small country. I came from a sport that doesn't necessarily pay athletes very well, and I still don't believe we should be paying athletes at the Olympic Games. Now, I do think we should find more ways to directly impact athletes and to find ways to directly help them on their journey to becoming Olympians while they're Olympians and as they're finding ways into their new career transition. Because I think as the Olympic movement, it's not just about those athletes that are the best in the world, right? It's about all the athletes that come to the Olympic Games and being able to offer them the same experience and to be able to offer athletes an ability, no matter where they are, to have a little bit of hope and inspiration that they too can become Olympians and sort of send the message that just because you come from a smaller nation that may not be known, if you've got talent, we're going to help identify that talent so that you can become an Olympic champion. And that was very much my journey. I was an Olympic Solidarity Scholarship holder. Without that money, I'm not sure I would have been as successful. And so I'm so grateful for that. And it's because of that that I want to be able to have that solidarity model felt across the movement.
2: Okay. Even though there's like the name, image, likeness that gets used for Olympic athletes and they don't get any money out of it?
3: Well, they get beautiful venues, they get beautiful villages, they get a beautiful experience.

0: And all of that comes from the money that we raise. And that goes into an OCOG. It goes into, so again, you know, what I challenge athletes, international federations that are always asking for more money, National Olympic Committees, the solidarity model is very particular. Now, if the entire movement wants us to change, we would have not as many countries, we'd have not as many sports, we'd be very particular on what that would look like. And I don't think that's the Olympic Games. And I don't think the Olympic movement thinks that that's the Olympic Games. And so, you know, we've got to move things forward, and we've got to do it in a way that is authentic and in a way that allows for everybody to succeed.
1: The other, I suppose, divisive topic at the moment, and people seem pretty open-minded to have the discussion about it, is Russia and Belarus's flags, right?
0: Mm-hmm.
1: Some are more in the camp of, as long as they're not doping,

0: confidence can you give athletes that it's going to be okay?
1: Yeah. So I'm very clear that I don't think athletes should be held responsible for the choices their governments make. But the responsibility that an athlete then has is that they live and breathe by the Olympic values, right? So if they are promoting values we don't agree with, then we should be a strong enough organization and have certain things in place to say you're not welcome to the games. And one of those things is doping. I was an athlete at a time when the biggest doping scandal that we know most recently was happening. And I don't want any other athlete to have to go through questioning that after they give so much to train and to be standing at the blocks wondering if the people next to you are doping or not. That is something very much in our control. We can't control what governments choose to do, but we can control what happens on the field of play. And that is where I believe we need to focus and ensure that we give that trust to those athletes so that it doesn't matter who they're standing next to. They have the full confidence that everyone is clean and it's a fair and level playing field.
2: Scotty and Izzy.
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5: 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Red card, Suarez gone. Then the penalty, missed.
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5: 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And Suarez is the last man smiling.
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10: 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Agenda 1.
11: Alrighty, gents, you kind of already spoke about Origin in the first break and state of play there, but I just want to get your initial thoughts on the Kalyn Ponga send-off and Ashley Cline completely disregarding the bunker and to send Ponga off.
12: Yeah, we've kind of touched on it.
11: Yeah.
12: So I like Dion's text. I think Dion's right.
13: Mm.
12: Do the yellow and then have an upgrade post that.
13: If the upgrade's necessary, though, Dean.
12: For me, it just wasn't... Red cards are intentional acts, bad behaviour or really poor technique. It just wasn't any of that. It was circumstance.
13: I totally agree. There's so many mitigating factors. I just can't believe that Ashley Cline, just like you say, saw red literally straight away.
12: No two ways about it. Mm. He is off.
13: Yeah, gone.
12: Feels and like the bookies got to him.
13: Kalyn took the headgear off and showed the cut he had on his head to Ashley to try and show, look, it's just an out and out head clash, mate, accidental. But nah.
12: We're in the game.
13: Yeah.
12: Here's a question.
13: Yep.
12: Does he referee the next two games? Or does he now sit on the couch at home?
13: I think the NRL will back their man.
12: And that's what Australians do, don't they?
13: Yeah, they'll back him and say he got the decision right to save the hoopla otherwise. Will he get the next one? Probably, knowing the National Rugby League. But yeah.
12: Has there been much hoopla over across the ditch this morning post that?
13: I think Billy Slater did a good job. He didn't want to, you know, fight fire with fire.
12: He's actually a class act, Billy Slater, when it comes to that stuff.
13: And Paul Petrel, you know, on it, just kind of dismissed it. It is what it is. That's footy. But yeah, I mean, you can imagine a lot of people, and even, you know, as blue as Joey Johns can get, said not a send off, you know what I mean?
12: I'll tell you one thing, and we had him on the show, Laurie Daly, friend of the show.
13: Yep.
12: Good bugger, Oz, and very good footballer.
13: Good man.
12: Very emotional last night, and there's, I get it. There's high stakes at play.
13: Yep.
12: I get it. But if you're a player, seeing a replay of the game, family members talking to you post-game or after-game about your coach's reactions in the box, that is not what you want to see a coach doing in a box throughout the game.
13: Yeah.
12: But you just don't. At least Billy Slater's level-headed, takes the good with the bad, trying to be as calm as you possibly can, hold it within. Old Loz, you saw every little emotion. Yeah. You know, you just don't want to, that's not right. That feeds off to the other coaches and it filters down to the rest of the team environment.
10: Agenda 2.
11: Alrighty, boys. Who has been your biggest breakout season in the Super Rugby this year? Not necessarily someone you would have expected, but a player that maybe was lying a little bit under the radar going into Super Rugby this year that's had the biggest breakout year for them so far.
12: Well, it's Eli Odenryn.
13: I knew that was coming from you, eh?
11: Such a dickhead.
13: I knew that was coming.
12: Mark my words, come Monday morning, everyone is going to be talking about young Eli. The player which stands out to me, as soon as I read this before, Finn Balls, the player that came to mind straight away

0: Caleb Tangatai.
1: Mm, okay.
0: Awesome. Until Zahn Sullivan tried to take his head off. So you look at that incident. So you look what Zahn did, different sports. I'm aware of that, listeners. So don't need to text in that it's different sports. But look what Zahn did to Caleb that night at Eden Park.
2: Yep.
0: To what Caleb Ponga did last night. It is chalk and cheese, Lash.
2: Yeah. And both players were being tackled, and there was a sudden drop in height too.
0: There's no doubt Zahn lined. Oh, it's awful that what happened to Tangatai that night. But it would be for me until that nasty injury just 2 weeks ago.
2: Look, the obvious one people would say, Finiana Nofo from the Hurricanes, but I think the other winger, Josh Morby's taken every opportunity and made every post to win a possible. Big opportunity for him this weekend in the fullback jersey, and I kind of get the sense that he could be included in Dave Rennie's 34-man squad, in all honesty, if he keeps it up. Thing is, Hurricanes have been playing downhill a lot this year, and a lot of their players have been benefited from that. It'll just be interesting to see how those Hurricanes go, when the heavens open a little bit, ruck speed becomes a little bit slower, play off the back foot a little bit more, greasy conditions, line speed from the opposition, finals footy in your face, see how they react to that. But passing with flying colours at this stage, a lot of those Hurricanes players, and Josh Morby's one of them.
1: You name three players, three outside backs as well. Yeah. Anyone in the forward packs or anything you guys have noticed that could maybe just, they've had a good season that you weren't expecting?
2: Well, Segner's had a good year.
0: Oh, Anton Segner's had a brilliant
2: whether
0: 6 weeks.
2: Whether or not he's an All Black,
0: Lucas Casey, solid.
2: Yeah, no, he has been good.
0: But now Anton Segner's the one. He's been brilliant.
2: He has. I'm very intrigued actually to see how that loose trio goes. Malachi Rampling, Torian Barnes, and Anton Segner down the way. I think it's very interesting, and it's vintage Vern to name Segner captain when Sam Darry's captained on multiple occasions this year.
0: Well, you just pick the best player. Yeah, that's old school. Finballs, I'm just going to read this text out. Kyle, it was definitely poor technique, let's be real, and was shoulder, was intentional. That's red in 6 weeks in Union, but I know league is well different. I see your point. Go look at Zahn Sullivan and what his shoulder did to Caleb Tangatai.
2: Mm.
0: Go have a look at that and that technique and that situation, and there's no comparison to what happened last night.
2: Yeah. Or the Reece Walsh one on Xavier Coates in last year's grand final. It wasn't even a penalty, I don't think.
0: Hmm.
2: Frustrates people too.
3: Agenda 3.
1: And just lastly, gents, I want your opinion on the best sporting event you have attended that gave you the best match day experience. And Millsy, no cop-out Black Clash answer here?
0: No, I won't go Black Clash. Okay. And I won't go 3 weeks ago on the hill watching Eli Odenrein with my old mate Lash.
1: Honestly.
0: But, look, I'm not too sure if you are aware, Finballs.
1: Okay.
0: But I went to the Formula One this year in Melbourne.
1: I had no idea.
0: And I'm not a motorsport kid.
1: No.
0: It doesn't really float my boat too much, but it was a thoroughly enjoyable experience being involved in a true global sport. Normally I'm around the sports, which, rugby and cricket and that stuff, but to be involved in a true global sport was great to see.
1: Lash?
2: Interesting. The Everest at Royal Randwick was superb as it gets. The after party, fantastic. But that's like a whole day, you can really ease into it. In terms of like an 80-minute fixture, couldn't really put a finger. I went to the NRL Grand Final a couple of years ago. I thought that was a very poor experience. I thought, mainly because of the ground. I actually don't really, honestly, peak Highlanders in the zoo, as good a match day experience as you ever have.
1: Honestly, not even a bad show. I've never been, but so fair.
2: Dead set.
1: So fair.
2: The zoo, 5 years ago, back when the uni students used to really rip in, was as good as it gets, to be honest, for me.
1: Yeah, fair enough.
2: Brilliant. Thank you, Finn.
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4: Six in a row and the Warriors are flying. 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
2: Welcome back into the show. It is 27 away from 4 o'clock. An absolute pleasure now to have the show's favourite player, one of the best young players in world rugby, in our opinion, by way of Palmerston North Boys High School. The Tasman Marco and now the Blues, and he makes his debut this weekend. He is, of course, Eli Odin Ryan. And Eli, mate, I tell you what, big fans of your work, mate. Welcome to the show for the very, very first time. Appreciate you giving up some of your time, mate. Debut this weekend. Just talk us through your immediate thoughts when Vern gave you the nod and what was going through your head, mate. Welcome in.
14: Cheers, mate. I was pretty stoked. A few nerves running through the body, but real cool opportunity. Just looking forward to it, eh?
0: Eli, bye for you last week when it comes to club rugby, but we've watched you play over the last 3 weeks. Love the confrontation, loves to make his tackles, ball in hand, loves to get your head in the gorse bushes and just basically get stuck in. Am I missing anything else of skill sets that add to your game?
14: Oh, I'm not too sure about that. No, it's been good. Yeah, being with Varsity up here in Auckland, so it's been real cool meeting a new bunch of lads and such a cool club.
2: Eli, I mean, we like to, you know, talk it up on the show, obviously, and have a bit of fun, but all jokes aside, you are a very talented young footballer and out of Palmerston North Boys, and we had a text into the show earlier asking if we can ask you

0: why you chose Tasman and made that move, and tell us the story behind that and the decision to leave the Manawa too.
1: Yeah, I think fresh out of school, like, you've got the likes of two good young hookers in Manawa too, credit to them, old Vernon and Raymond and stuff like that. And I've lived in Palmy my whole life, so I think it was also just a cool opportunity for me to, you know, get into a new environment. And I like the look of Tassie, and I like how they do things. And I think it was probably the best move I've made in my career so far, I think. So, yeah, I love Palmy boys, love my time there. Couldn't have asked much better, but I thought it was just time to try something else.
2: Eli, NZ20s last year, then you returned from there and had a full season for Tasman and played exceptionally well. What's the process like for a player like you in and around Tasman for you to end up at the Blues? Do they seek you out? Are there other Super Rugby franchises picking up the phone and trying to get a hold of you? Or how does that whole process work?
1: I was obviously down at Crusaders for an NDC, which is like a 20s development sort of thing that they've got going. And obviously,

0: was down there with them for a couple months and loved my time down there. It's real cool club, and you know, did lots of learnings down there. But I've sort of just based my career off opportunity, and I thought I saw the biggest opportunity up here in Auckland. So when VC gave me a ring, yeah, I grabbed it with both hands and thought I'd come up and have a look. And yeah, I've loved my time up here so far. It's been awesome.
1: So you've played club rugby for Varsity over the last 4 to 5 weeks, making your debut this weekend for the Blues, which is something we're all looking forward to. So when you're a reserve player at the Blues, what has been your role in that workplace environment for you over the last 4 or 5 months?
0: I think just preparing the boys for the weekends. We've got a development team. It's called Team Toa. It's been an exceptional year. Good bunch of boys, and the boys that aren't getting selected are in that team, and we pretty much just do everything we can to prepare, you know, the main squad for their game on the weekends, and yeah, have a bit of fun with it as well. So nah, it makes things real exciting in there, and it's a cool environment.
2: Blues debutant Eli Odenryn with us. Eli, mate, I'm interested to get your thoughts on the adjustment. You know, you're obviously straight out of school, New Zealand 20s, then NPC, then all of a sudden you find yourself in a Super Rugby environment, in the front row in particular, like it's a physically demanding position. Can you talk to us about how your experience has been when it comes to adjusting to that level of footy?
0: Yeah, I think, coming out of school, you go into club footy and you're playing, you know, full-grown men, and you're a bit nervous, and then I think 20s was a step up for me. Like, you know, you've got, you know, top-tier coaches and players around you, and you sort of got to lift the intensity. And then, obviously, NPC coming back from 20s was pretty hectic. You know, it's full-on. It's a tough sport, especially in that front row. Like, there's so many tricks and things you've got to get around to, you know, survive in there, to be honest. And, yeah, Super Rugby is just the next level as well. It's something else. The pressure in those scrums is definitely something that you got to be wary of. And, you know, having the likes of Curdy, Bradley Slater and James Mullen helping me out has been awesome this year. So makes it a lot easier, I reckon.
1: So come this weekend, when you step on the green grass for the first time, not just in your side but in the opposition, there are All Blacks everywhere. It's certainly going to be a moment you're going to be very, very proud of. But with that opportunity comes a bit of

0: to make your life a little bit easier when you step on that green grass?
1: Yeah, the boys have helped me out heaps. Derry's a top man. He's always helping me out when I need it. I live with Lachlan McFonnell, so it's pretty easy to get a few extra line-out walkthroughs in the arvos after dinner. Mm. So, it's been real easy. All the boys have been real helpful, so I'll be ready to go.
2: Eli, talk to us about the player you want to be. Like, is there any individual in years gone by that you've sort of moulded your game on? I mean, those that haven't seen you, you're mobile, you're physical, you get around the park, you've got a great skill set. Like, is there someone in growing up you sort of modelled your game on, and why was that Dane Coles?
1: It was Dane Coles.
2: I thought it might
1: from
2: be.
1: The Hurricanes region. He's a top man. I actually caught up with Colesy when I was in training camp with NZ20s last year, and he's a top man. So I just love the way he played, and always wanted to be, somewhat like him. So obviously he's probably one of the greatest All Blacks to do it. So yeah, I think he's my main man there.
0: Eli, I personally have never played Super Rugby, but this would be my advice to you. You need to be yourself, and if you could just replicate that first 40 minutes against Ponsonby 3 weeks ago, that game, and take it out there down in Hamilton on the weekend, I can tell you right now, you will be a standout performer. So my advice to you is you do not need to be Dane Coles. You do not need to be anyone else. You just need to be Eli.
1: Yeah, right. Yeah, I'll give that a crack.
2: Eli, but we'll talk about the Blues, for a second, because, like you say, Palmerston North boys, Tasman, like, they're different environments. And a friend of the show, Joey Wheeler, who's your agent, told us that you had a number of Super Rugby teams chasing you, and you obviously made the call to go to the Blues as by way of opportunity. But what else outside of, maybe the boys and the opportunity you're now getting, have you really enjoyed, or what's maybe surprised you about the Blues environment?
1: Yeah, I think coming up here, I was a bit nervous. I don't know what the environment was going to be like, but I've just loved it up here. The boys are so welcoming, and I've just loved I've loved everything about it, to be honest. Like, all the staff and coaches and management make it real easy up here, and I think that was probably my biggest nerve coming up here. I was like, what was the environment going to be like? But it's been impeccable. Great bunch of lads, and I'm happy with my decision around why I chose here, which was opportunity, and obviously coming into an environment where everyone's so, helping and welcoming makes it so much easier. So, yeah, I'm real grateful for that.
2: That's bloody good stuff, Eli. And look, there are plenty of listeners out there on this show that they love following a young footballer and seeing him rise through the ranks. We're big fans of Dylan Pledger on the show, and now we've talked up you left, right and centre. So if you can tell us what you like and what you enjoy away from footy, everyone obviously sees you on the screens and they'll see you this Saturday making your debut. But what really gets Eli Odenrein, the person, excited outside of footy? What are your interests there, mate?
1: Oh, I don't mind a day out on the boat. Love a bit of fishing, hunting and stuff like that. When I go home, that's the main thing I'm doing. So I reckon that would be the main ones. Yeah, fishing, diving, hunting, I reckon.
0: Resonate with that, Eli. But, hey, just really interested around the fact that what motivates a young player these days, because rugby can, one, you can have a career, you get amazing opportunities if you want here in New Zealand, then also you can go play in Japan, you can go play in France, you can go play in the United States even, or is it the All Black jersey is the sole motivation for you at the moment?
1: I think just being a young fella, growing up, you always want to be a professional rugby player. I don't think super teams matter or anything like that, and obviously the All Blacks jersey there is something that's also quite motivating, but I think just loving the game, wanting to play every week and wanting to keep turning up is the main thing why I love it so much. I just enjoy meeting new people. I've met so many new people moving away from home and making connections. I reckon it's a massive part of the sport, so I think that's my motivator.
2: Well, Eli Odenrein, mate, we're big fans of you on this show, and we can't wait to watch you get your opportunity this weekend against the Chiefs, and we really appreciate you taking some time to join us on the show this afternoon, mate. Go well and give it heaps this weekend.
1: Cheers, lads. Will do. Thank you very much.
0: Yeah, go get him, Eli.
2: There you have it. Eli Odenrye, one of the brightest young stars in New Zealand for sure.
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16: Certainly is. Rando, ahead of another big weekend of sport, an Origin interrupted weekend of sport when it comes to the NRL. Rando, welcome in, mate. Really appreciate your time. We will start with the Sharkies playing the Manly Seagulls, and the Sharkies are looking to bounce back in the wet because the weather in Sydney is pretty horrid at the moment. Mate, what can you tell us about this fixture? Welcome in.
17: Thanks, guys. The weather has been atrocious at the moment. 60 mils expected to pour on this game. And Cronulla, if you've ever watched a game there in the wet, it is usually snorkel gear if you are a fan. The Sharks, they love playing in the wet at home. They've won 8 of their last 10 games when it's been raining at Ocean Protect Stadium. They've won 9 of their last 10 games as home.

0: I don't mind the Sharkies here to get the job done against the high-flying Seagulls.
1: Rando, the Knights are looking to make it four in a row as they take on the Eels.
0: Absolutely. I mean, they just got boosted with Kalen Ponga receiving a fat fine over a suspension. So that will help. They're 5-0 with Ponga this season. Whilst the Eels, they, of course, had some woes off the back of Origin with Mitch Moses going down. They're 0-4 without them on the road. But there is good news for Eels fans. They've got a good record against the Knights, winning 8 of their last 9 games against them. And they've also won 4 of their last 5 games in Newcastle. So maybe some hope for some poor Para fans.
2: Benji's West Tigers, Rando, have got some personnel back on deck as they take on the Doggies. What do you see here?
0: This is going to be an interesting game. The Dogs, they've lost 5 of their last 6, whilst the Tigers, they've conceded 142 points in their last 3 games. However, those last 3 games for the Tigers were without Appy Korosau. They have won 5 of their 7 games this season when Appy has been on the field. They've also won 5 of their last 6 games as favourite at CommBank Stadium, whilst the Dogs, they've lost 14 consecutive games when they are the bookies' underdogs at CommBank. So I think the Tigers can bounce back here with that boost in personnel.
1: The Roosters come off a bye and the Storm come off a touch-up from the Doggies. What happens here?
0: This is going to be a tough one. The Storm, obviously, they have the upper hand against the Roosters, winning 7 of their last 8 games. But this season has been a completely different one. The Storm, they have lost 8 of their last 9 night games. They haven't been able to beat a team that is currently sitting in the top 8 this year. They're 0-5 in that. And the Roosters, they're coming off a bye, but also they've won 6 of their last 7. So I think they can get the job done down there at Amy Park. They beat them 40-10 last time they met down there.
2: The Broncos and the Dragons. The Dragons last week, well, they look like the worst side you've ever seen in the NRL for a very, very long time, Rando. Can they beat the Broncos?
0: I mean, they're getting into the Knights of 2016 areas. And if you're unfamiliar with that team, the Knights only won 1 game all season. The Dragons, they'll be looking to try and get the job done here against the Broncos. The good news for Dragons fans is they have a great record against Brisbane of late, winning 8 of their last 10 games against them and 5 of their last 7 games at Suncorp. Both teams obviously coming into this game with losing streaks. Dragons 15 in a row and the Broncos 3 in a row. Maybe this might be the chance that the Dragons can get on winning a game this year.
1: Cowboys look to extend the winning run as they take on the Raiders.
0: Absolutely. They've won 7 consecutive games against Canberra. They've won 5 consecutive games when they have been the bookies' underdogs. The Raiders, they've struggled at home. They've lost 6 of their last 7 home games. So I don't mind the Cowboys there at that outsider's price for this game.
2: And one place too on Sunday, Rando, Panthers versus the Warriors. Both teams looking to extend those win streaks that they're flying at the moment.
0: Could be the greatest Sunday night game of all time, this one, particularly if the Panthers name all their Origin stars. The Warriors, they're looking for 7 wins in a row for the first time since 2023.

0: playing for placement in the finals, whilst the Hurricanes and Chiefs, they're locked at first and second. But I still think there'll be plenty of feeling in this in a sold-out Christchurch.
1: And the Chiefs Blues is an interesting one. The Blues have been a basket case in recent times, but can they get back on the horse down in Hamilton this weekend?
0: Will be one hell of a boil over if the Blues can do it. They haven't beaten the Chiefs in consecutive games on the road since the late 1990s. The Chiefs, they've been looking strong. Of course, they dropped that game against the Crusaders recently, but they've won 7 of their last 8, and they've won 4 straight in Waikato. So they're going to be tough to beat. But the Blues, they obviously have plenty more on the line as well for a seeding place too. So it'll be very interesting.
1: What about in the Sharon? What's happening in the world of AFL? Anything there for us this weekend?
0: Some plenty of things to look like. A lot of underdogs there are being sprayed around. The Dockers, obviously, they're on a 10-game winning streak, but they haven't won at the Gabba since 2016. They're up against the Lions side, who conceded the most points in a third quarter of all time. The Magpies, they're underdogs, but they have won their last 5 games at Marvel Stadium, so they might be a good outsider price there against the Western Bulldogs. And to finish, the cell dwellers are the Bombers and the Eagles. The Bombers are underdogs for this one, but they've won their last 5 meetings against the Eagles. The Eagles have also lost their last 8 games when they are the bookies' favourites. So I don't mind the Bombers here to possibly get the job done. We saw Carlton start winning games when they sacked their coach. Essendon obviously have got a new interim in now. Can they turn things around?
1: Interesting indeed. A great weekend of sport upon us, Rando. And if anyone else wants any more random, wicked, wild stats, where can they find you, mate?
0: You can find me Facebook, Instagram, Twitter, at Random Stats Guy. But if you are looking for some more, delve into your own research, we've got all the stats available for you on the Patreon at Random Stats Guy as well.
1: Brilliant, Rando. Enjoy the weekend of sport, mate. Thanks for your time. Go well.
0: Cheers, boys. Up the Waz.
1: There you have it, Rando, there, ahead of another big weekend of sport across all 3 codes, actually, this week. Someone sticks in saying, are the Canes a shout for an upset tomorrow? And Rando kind of hinted to that. The little master, even Cantabrian, in his red and black, yeah, even suggested that before.
2: He's playing games there.
1: You reckon?
2: He's playing games, without question. But they just keep coming, drifting out,
1: drifting,
2: don't they, the
1: out.
2: Canes?
1: Yeah.
2: Over $3.
1: Roygaard's back.
2: Best player in the land?
1: Best player in the land.
2: Outside of
1: Eli Odenright and Dylan Pledger?
2: That's right.
1: No, but I was talking to a couple last night. A couple of other best players in this country, and they separately, they didn't know we were having the same conversations, and they said that Geno Lash, one player that's just playing a different game to everyone else at the minute. And they said Cam Roygaard.
2: He is.
1: I think it's like, if he can stay on the field, I think he could be IRB World Player of the Year.
2: Okay. A test match is yet to be played, but I like your thinking.
1: Well, yeah, that's from Sun. I think he can.
2: Injury-free is just the key.
1: Well, it is.
2: Injury-free.
1: It is.
2: Who's going to be standing outside him, you think, come that first test match?
1: Against France? Oh, against France, I'm not overly concerned. Could be anyone.
2: First test match in the Republic.
1: First test match in the Republic. Well, we'll put it this way. It won't be Ruben Love, if that's what you're hinting at for me to discuss. It won't be Ruben Love. That's what I will say. But again,
2: if Ruben Love gets a crack against the French,
1: which he could easily due to the injury to Will Jordan, etc.,
2: and light it up,
1: yep,
2: he'll be hard pressed to
1: probably. But until such time that he goes out and does it, I'm prepared just for the jury to still be out on Ruben Love for sure. I think it's a massive final series for him when it comes to Super Rugby. You know, the Canes, as I say, we were talking about it a little bit earlier, playing downhill all year. Things will tighten up as the weather worsens going into Super Rugby, and it's a big opportunity for him to put in.
2: You're talking 4 weeks.
1: What?
2: For the weather to worsen.
1: Well, it's been very settled at the moment, Kyle. It won't stay like this forever.
2: Okay, well, it's going to be settled this weekend, so that's 3 more weeks after that.
1: Talking about knockout footy.
2: I understand.
1: Yeah, well, he's not playing this week, and it's under a roof anyway,
2: yeah,
1: so
2: but you're
1: matter.
2: Saying the weather's going to worsen like dramatically, like it's...
1: Well, three
2: weeks. What's going to turn massively in 3 weeks, is it?
1: Wet weather footy? Who knows? Wellington have been
2: but
1: blessed.
2: Wellington players know how to play wet weather footy because it's terrible down there.
1: They haven't had to this year. But all I'm saying is, when it comes to Ruben Love, right, because the thing about

0: The Hurricanes are that good a side, right? He can go through the motions and they can still win the title because they're a very, very good outfit.
1: You're excellent.
0: I want to see him have a real impact, sorry, I should say, on this final series. A real impact.
1: When they're under the pump.
0: Yeah. Not necessarily even under the pump. Just come firing out of the blocks and really...
1: You want him to light it up.
0: Put a real imprint on the game from ball one. That's what you want for an All Black first five to be demanding the starting jersey. That's what you want.
1: Mm. How's Damian McKenzie in the head? Is he all good?
0: Yeah, we're good to go come the quarterfinal against Reds or Brumbies or whoever that may be.
1: He's been excellent this.
0: Has been. And,
1: excellent.
0: You know, got the unanimous decision over Ruben Love in the game in Hamilton when they faced off against each other. So you'd say he's the number one seed at the moment.
1: I would think so.
0: But I believe if you're going to give Ruben an opportunity, why not give it against what won't be a full-strength France team.
1: So this is going to be like another C team coming out here, is it?
0: Oh, it won't be necessarily a C team. Nah, they'll be competitive. And the thing about the depth that those Frogs have, it'll still be a very, very good side. Will Dave Rennie want to give his Chiefs man Damian McKenzie first crack? Potentially. Is the Italy test in Wellington the right opportunity to give Ruben Love an opportunity in the 10 jersey? Maybe.
1: Damian McKenzie is the man.
0: But what will be even more interesting is how they cut and dice those South African club sides before we go into the test match series.
1: So are they midweek?
0: Yeah, couple of Saturdays and a couple of midweek, yeah. It's interesting. Rightio, 8833, text machine. Let us know your thoughts on that. International footy season not far away. Millsy and Lash on Sport Nation, thanks to Kogan Mobile and Farmlands. We'll be right back after this break and we'll get to that text machine.
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3: Six in a row and the Warriors are flying. A 30-12 win over the Dragons last week has the Waz sitting second on the ladder, but now comes their biggest challenge yet. 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Can the Warriors keep the streak alive? 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The Warriors against the Panthers. 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
5: We have to get across the pond to talk to Jake Duke out of Fox League after Origin 1 at Acor Stadium, and plenty to talk about when you wake up on a Thursday morning with what unfolded there last night. Jake, really appreciate your time joining the fellas this afternoon. And firstly, question for you, your allegiance, just so we can get that out above board for all the listeners. Are you Queensland or are you New South Wales?
6: No, declare, I'm a New South Welshman, so very happy after last night's result. I will say, I hope the win for New South Wales and the incredible comeback doesn't paper over some glaring issues, because obviously they got a bit lucky in the end there with that send-off. I have to say, I do agree it was a send-off, but, you know, they did play against 12 men for the last 25 minutes and were able to pull off that comeback. But before that, they did look lacklustre and had some real issues. So I think there's some things to confront before game two, but, you know, history doesn't remember generally how the game plays out. It just remembers who won, and New South Wales got the victory. A lot of debate and conjecture over here today. I don't know what it's like in NZ, but a lot of people debating the send-off. I think for mine, it's a no-brainer. Like, he came across, and people say, oh, it's head-on-head, but if you've been watching the NRL for the last couple of seasons, it doesn't matter. It's all about coming in with a duty of care, and Kalen comes in shoulder-tucked and runs that risk that, you know, he is going to hit someone in the head, whatever part of your body, it doesn't matter. They haven't cared about that for a while now. So I think with some of the innocuous hits that we see binned in the modern game, if they're binnings, then that's a sin bin. I mean, that's a send-off, sorry.
7: Right, just on the Blues, I think lackluster is being kind. They were very poor in that first 40 minutes. Firstly, what do you put that down to? And just Laurie Daly, very emotional in the box. When you look at Billy Slater, who's got that calm kind of presence, what's your take and reading on that?
6: Well, he's under a lot of pressure, Laurie, when you consider that in his first stint as New South Wales coach, I think he coached for 5 or so years, only won one series, and now he's back again. Last year, lost the series from 1-0 up. There's a lot of pressure on Loz. There's talk over here whether, you know, he'll even go on next year. He's not contracted for next year, but there's talk about even if they win, will he continue on? There's also the added fact about Ivan Cleary and his kind of declaration that he'd be, you know, available to coach rep football, whether that's next year or the year after once he steps away from Penrith. So I think there's a lot of pressure on Loz. You could kind of see that last night, and you can imagine what he was feeling like in the first 40 minutes, and, you know, it wasn't really anything to do with his coaching. His players just couldn't hold the ball. Like, I don't think I've seen Brian Toto make 3 errors all season, but he made 3 errors in the first 20-odd minutes. And in Origin, in the wet, in the modern game with momentum so key, you just can't invite a Queensland team like that to attack your line all game, because they'll score tries. They got attacking weapons everywhere. So, and that's what they did.
5: They definitely did that. And as you say, it's important for the Blues not to paper over the cracks, because Kalen Ponga, you know, bailed out a number of Blues players, it seems. But if the Blues are to make some changes of some guys that maybe performed poorly in a winning side, where do you see some potential changes to come for that New South Wales Blues side ahead of Game 2 in Melbourne?
6: Well, I think the obvious one is Payne Haas. He'll come straight into the side. He's playing this week for the Broncos against the Dragons, so he's an automatic start. So whether he comes in, and Adenfanil Blake, I thought, was pretty good last night. Mitch Barnett came up with an early error. He seemed a little bit off the pace, didn't play big minutes. He has been in and out with injury this year, obviously coming off that ACL, and then he picked up another injury and sat out for another couple of weeks.

weeks. I'm not sure. We obviously saw Daniel Saifidi didn't get on last night, so whether Barnett goes back to the bench and Saifidi drops out of the side. The factor of Mitchell Moses, will he be fit? It's a hamstring, so they're always a bit tedious and you don't really know how quickly he'll recover from that. Do you want to take the risk? Ethan Strange was unbelievable last night on debut, and I think it'd be hard to kind of drop him from the side. They're the kind of major factors. Other than that, like, I think the other factor, of course, is Latrell Mitchell. If he's fit, does he come into the side? Does he push Stephen Crichton out, who had moments

0: a club level. It just seems to be that when they get in Origin, sometimes they just lose their head. They do uncharacteristic things. Queensland then take advantage of it by, you know, being up in their face the whole time, not letting them out, not making errors. Like, Queensland just kind of play really good Origin football. So they got off the hook last night in New South Wales, but they're going to have to do a lot of work before the MCG in a couple of weeks' time.
1: I remember 6 months ago when the eligibility changed and there were seven nations represented last night at State of Origin. Well, there's been a lot of talk about it. It's now happened. What's the feeling on the ground of that now?
0: I think it's one of those things, right, where people kick up this big stink about it and it'll change the fabric of Origin and blah, blah, blah, and then it happens and no one notices or cares. Like, did you guys not feel watching that game last night that everyone cared about winning and it was, you know, the best of the best from each state and it was a crazy contest? Because I know where I was sitting in a pub in Mossman watching it and the place was going absolutely nuts, and anyone you talk to who was at the game or watching it at home or anywhere, they've just... or on the edge of their seats. So I think it's the right thing. The game has moved so different to what it was in the 80s. It's now dominated by Polynesian players, Pacific Islanders, guys that have heritage from other countries but were born in Queensland, New South Wales, lived there their whole lives. Why can't they play for both? You get the best of both worlds. Origin strengthened because they qualify through that, but then they can also play for their nations, and then the international game strengthened, and we got a World Cup at the end of the year. And, like, I think that's going to be, like, enthralling. There's so many teams that can win it. Tonga, Samoa, New Zealand's got a stacked side. Caelan Ponga will now be available for New Zealand. Like, you think about him and Dylan Brown playing for New Zealand, and obviously Australia's going to be strong. England, like, I think, yeah, it's the best thing for the game.
2: Fox League's Jake Duke with us. Jake, I just want to talk about the Ashley Klein decision, but he was pretty clear pretty quickly that he was thinking a send-off, and various reports say that bunker official Chris Butler was in his ear saying probably just a sin bin, but Klein's sort of backed his own judgment there, which is fair enough in some aspects. The reason I say that is the game of rugby union gets a lot of things wrong. However, I think one thing they get right is they have the ability to do a yellow card with an off-field review. And I feel like last night, if Ashley Klein sent Caelan Ponga to the sin bin with the ability for Chris Butler to review it off-field, it kind of just takes all the emotion out of it, and Klein's not forced to make a decision in front of players that are, you know, in his face and yelling all sorts of things at him, the crowd stuck into him. Do you think that's a system that could really benefit the NRL, where big game-changing decisions are being taken out of the hands of the man in the middle who's copping it from all areas?
0: Yeah, I can understand that. I can understand that, especially when you consider the injury of a player as well. Like, we didn't know automatically that Tolu Kola was going to be ruled out for the rest of the game. So, you know, if Ponga is in the sin bin and then, you know, they say, oh, Kola's out for the rest of the game, so then we are going to upgrade that to a red card because you don't deserve to play on like he has. But I also come from the other school of thought that I liked what Ashley Klein did last night. Like, we talk about the game flowing, referees making calls, overuse of technology, and Ashley Klein is right there on the spot. He saw what he saw, and he also got to see the replays as well. Like, we all saw it. And so he makes his call.

frames a second, but then they also want the referee, make a call, too much technology. So I kind of like Ashley Klein's decision last night. Like, I think he backed himself, and I think he got it right. Like, it was a send-off. People want to compare it to the Joseph Suaalii one a couple of years ago, and that was obviously definitely a send-off, but people did debate that at the time as well. But, like, the difference even with

0: It's an interesting one. I don't think we're ever going to get a right answer. But for mine, the more controversial like video ref decision was the Cameron Murray no try, where he's competing with Kurt Capewell to get the ball and they say he pushed him over. But you slow that down, it makes it look way worse. Whereas if you watch it in real speed, there's just two guys kind of jostling and one kind of trying to get over the top of the other to score. So, like, I think in those instances, the bunker's a bit more, like, controversially slowed down. But I don't mind Ashley Klein making a call on the run.
1: I agree with that point about that try. It just looks, you know, the more you slow it down... but anyway, we'll turn the page. But so my sidekick here, Lashes, felt like last week the National Rugby League round was just a bit flat, heading into State of Origin perhaps. This weekend's National Rugby League, we've got teams which we're still unsure. They're going to rest players from State of Origin. Some are on the bench. Do they start? We're unsure. What's your take on a standalone State of Origin series so it doesn't affect the National Rugby League at all?
0: It's an age-old question. Look, I think it doesn't work. I kind of think you've got to keep the competition running. I do like the fact that they've kind of tried to reduce it in recent years, and, you know, it just... It,

0: back up tomorrow night after they played on Wednesday. Whether they do is up to their coaches, and certain players and clubs are in different positions. Like Penrith, will they rest players or do they wait for game two and three when their turnaround's a bit quicker? Like, so you just don't really know. Each club's got to kind of do it. But I think it's one of those things, like, it almost is a bit of an equalising factor. If you've got, you know, teams with good players and you've got big stars, that's another thing you just kind of have to contend with. But that's the price you pay for having those kind of big match-winning stars in your team. So I don't mind it. It kind of throws a little bit of a different spanner in the works. It's not ideal when you've got Friday night games that, you know, half the teams are probably not first graders, but I think we're getting less and less of that, and teams are handling it pretty well. And the shorter it is, you know, if it's 4, 5, 6 weeks, Origin's just such a big beast and it's so good that you kind of have to make way for it.
1: Definitely. When we look forward to game two, and hopefully Queensland can level it up when we go to a decider for the neutral fans over here in New Zealand. But Jake Duke out of Fox League, mate, really appreciate your time joining us after a fantastic showpiece. It always is last night. We look forward to another round of the NRL. Mate, go well. Enjoy it.
0: Perfect, guys. Can't wait. Thanks for having me.

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0: When it comes to New Zealand sports turf, nobody knows it better than PGG Rights and Turf. 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
2: Got up, hi there, and welcome to 9 to 12 on Sport Nation. Well, for the last 5 years, this show has been in the hands of a great sports person who became a great broadcaster, and it's a real honour to be asked to take the reins from Ian Smith, Monday to Wednesday. As probably you know, rugby's been the focal point of my career for over 25 years, and yeah, I'm a rugby fan, but more importantly, I'm a sports fan just like you. Aren't many sports I don't like or at least appreciate, and our commitment on the show is that we'll be doing our utmost to bring you news, interviews, comment on the full range of the sports that you love to watch, to hear about and to talk about. We're going to continue to bring you the regular guests, the features that have provided much of the backbone of the show, but we're going to offer up some new features as well. I'm a fan of lists, top fives, best and worst ofs, that sort of thing. We can have a lot of fun with that, and love to reflect as well, to look back at our sporting history, to catch up with the legends of sport and of sports broadcasting. For example, tomorrow with the road to the 2027 America's Cup now underway, we're going to hear from the voice of yachting Pete Montgomery. If you heard Smithy signing off last Wednesday, you'll have heard him pay tribute to Ricardo and Brian for the fantastic job that they do, and it's to my great fortune that they're going to continue to be right here. They're so important to the show, but most important, you, the people who listen in every day. We love that you're hearing us. We love hearing from you, so let's get going.
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1: Six in a row and the Warriors are flying. A 30-12 win over the Dragons last week has the Waz sitting second on the ladder, but now comes their biggest challenge yet. It's first against second as the Warriors hit the road to take on the table-topping Panthers in a massive clash. Can the Warriors keep the streak alive? We've got you covered with all the action thanks to our mates at SEN. The Warriors against the Panthers. 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
4: Now in 1995 in stand-up New Zealand, Black Magic is about to sail to an unprecedented 5-0 win and convincing victory. The America's Cup is now New Zealand's Cup, and for only the second time in 144 years, the most illustrious and elusive of prizes in sailing, international sport's oldest prize, leaves the United States this time.
5: Not only one of the great moments of New Zealand sport, one of the great moments of New Zealand broadcasting. Pete Montgomery's epic call of the 1995 America's Cup win in San Diego as Team New Zealand became, as he said, just the second non-American nation to win the oldest trophy in international sport. We thought with the countdown underway to the 2027 America's Cup, which is to be sailed off Naples in Italy, it would be a great time to catch up with the man who has defined the art of yacht race commentating and, of course, is synonymous with those great years of New Zealand's participation in the America's Cup. Pete Montgomery joins us. PJ, thank you so much for coming on the show with us this morning. How are you?
6: Yeah, I'm good, TJ. Ticking over, still getting my feet on the floor every morning.
5: Good man. Look, before we get to San Diego and that epic piece of commentary, when was the first time that you actually laid eyes on the old mug? Because, you know, people can see it. It's at the Royal New Zealand Yacht Squadron these days. But when did you first see it?
6: I've read a lot about the America's Cup. In 1980, I went to Newport, Rhode Island. That's when Dennis Connor, Freedom, beat Australia. Not Australia 2, that was 3 years later. And that was the first America's Cup I saw. And through a fellow I knew, Harry Morgan, sailed on Kia Lara, a big maxi, skipper by a New Zealander, Bruce Kendall. I met Harry Morgan, who was the grandson of J.P. Morgan. And he was a member of

0: Well, there was the America's Cup in its own little area, alcove, if you like, and there was no glass around it, nothing protected. And furthermore, during the Cup itself, which had been the previous week, fortnight, it was never taken to Newport, Rhode Island. It just sat secure in the Newport, New York Yacht Club. And I thought, well, now I've seen it, and this is what it's all about. And so that was the first time.
1: It's incredible to think that it was just 3 years after that Australia, that trinity of Alan Bond, I guess the man with the money, Ben Lexon, the man with the design, the famous winged keel, and John Bertrand, the man with the daring do, I guess, to take on Dennis Connor. They went over and they took the America's Cup back to Australia after it had been, at least metaphorically, bolted to the floor of the New York Yacht Club for a century. I wonder if Australia hadn't done that, would New Zealand have ever got involved?
0: I don't think so, not at all. And I know that I remember being there in 1980 and thinking, well, I'll be supporting Australia forever. A great friend of mine, who I'm still in touch with regularly several times a week, notably when the rugby season's on, a guy called Peter Shipway, he sailed 33 or 4 Hobarts, and he does regular commentating still on the 18-foot skiffs in the Sydney Hobart. Shippy was actually on board the crew, and he opened up so many doors for me in Newport, Rhode Island, and he had me in the sail loft one day, and I can't use all the language, TJ, but this guy said, "Who are you? Get out of here," in very strong language. And when you talked about the trilogy or trinity, the other key

0: the New York Yacht Club and their politics. And they put together an incredible campaign, and they learnt a lot from the past, and they had the Wing Keel, and they went on to pull off that incredible and stunning victory. And when I got home, a couple of notable New Zealanders who were wealthy by New Zealand standards, and I remember one of them saying, well, if the Aussies can do it, why can't the New Zealanders? Now, the New Zealanders would never have thought before. There were two or three Australian challengers before that, with Sir Frank Packer famously saying one. Someone asked him, why have you challenged for the America's Cup? And he replied, delusions of grandeur and too much to drink. And anyway, the Aussies got close and eventually pulled it off. And then out of nowhere, incredibly, Sir Don Rowlands, as in Mr. Rowing, he contacted Don Brook, who was then Commodore of the Royal New Zealand Yacht Squadron, to say, I've got this bloke who is a Belgian-born businessman. He was in finance, and a guy called Marcel Fashler, who, believe it or not, I still get Christmas notes from every year. His health is not too good now, living in the US. And the squadron flag officers spent the best part of a week with him and were reassured that members would not be exposed to 1 cent of any expense if things didn't go well. But it was Marcel Fashler that put the entry in with the Royal Perth Yacht Club in the last week. And then he stubbed his toe financially, as a polite way of putting it. And there were others, including Ozzie Malcolm, the former minister in the government, and one or two others, but they just didn't have the money. And it's a very long story, but Michael Fay then became involved. And Michael Fay often used to accuse me of costing him $120 million. I know I managed to talk him to become involved, but also Alan Sefton and Ron Holland, the yacht designer, did as much of the persuading with Michael, and he became involved. And so they came out with, well, KZ3, KZ5, and eventually KZ7. And so what was it on the 5th of October 1986, coming in from the starboard hand, it was KZ7, and on the port hand, it was Heart of America, skippered by Buddy Melgus.
1: Buddy Melgus, yeah, because the boat was made of fiberglass, which was, quite radical. But for a while, it looked like we were going to pull off something quite remarkable.
0: Yep, and I, till this day, still think, and I've said it often, not only to Michael Fay, but some of the crew who were on board then, that KZ7 could have and should have. But basically, they got to the stage where they'd won, I think there were 39 races, nothing like the short action pack now, and there were 39 races, and they lost one. And the feeling came, why change a winning formula? But in that campaign, they, in the future, notably in 92 and then subsequently in 95, they learned so much from Dennis Connor. And one of the key things was, the America's Cup is a game of change, reminding that Stars and Stripes just qualified over White Crusader, the British challenger, in 1986. And they made the final four, and then getting into the semi-finals, Stars and Stripes made a lot of changes, and with a different keel and so on. Team New Zealand geared up, didn't change a thing. Why change a winning formula? And they geared up thinking that the Fremantle Doctor would arrive every day at 1 o'clock. As Buddy Melgus once said, well, it's only the nurse here today, not the doctor, because it was a bit lighter. And so They learned a lot from that, and there were other things they learned from Dennis Connor. We're not to waste your time and think, wouldn't it be great if we had 6 months when you've got 6 weeks, and wouldn't it be great if we had X dollars and we've only got Y, let alone the American

0: America's Cup as a game of change, and they learned so much, and they that all came together in 1995.
1: Of course, going back to that first challenge, we had in Dennis Connor the perfect pantomime villain. Now, Pete, you know Dennis as well as anyone. He's in his 80s now.
0: Yeah,
1: but
0: yeah, I do.
1: Is it a case of what you see is what you get, or was he deep down a really nice guy just playing it up a bit?
0: Yeah, privately, he was good company and very insightful. In fact, in the America's Cup Jubilee, the 150th in 2001, Dennis invited me to sail with him on the boat that he was skipping.

0: But Tom Whitten, who I got to know very well and was the longtime CEO of North Sails and a very good sailor and tactician for Dennis, and where they won three and lost three out of six America's Cups. One day they were driving through Fremantle and Tom Whitten said, "I'm really worried about that Kiwi boat. It's fast. It's really good and it's very well sailed." And he said, "We've got to do something to shake the cage." And Dennis Connor just nodded and never said a thing. Now, this is the story from Tom Whitten. He made the point. Dennis nodded and just, yeah, okay, and never said a thing. And it was the next day. There have been 78 aluminum yachts built. Why would you want to build one in fiberglass unless you wanted to cheat? And Tom Blackadder said, "Oh, I don't think I'd have said that. I was there that night at the press conference, and as a result, all hell broke loose." And I often think that Michael Fay, notably, and the other key players and leaders in that KZ7 challenge were distracted rather than thinking this is gamesmanship trying to put us off and let's concentrate on what the boat makes the boat go fast. They got more sucked into the games that, well, when Warren Jones used to as well, but he gave as good as he got from the New York Yacht Club, whereas Michael and his team really didn't, and they were sucked in and sidetracked with what Dennis Connor was trying to achieve, and he did rattle their cage, and they were more focused about the politics that Dennis had set up rather than making the boat go quicker.
1: Yeah, but it got sure lit a fire under the New Zealand public. We felt the outrage, I remember. It was such a great story, Rick.
2: Yeah, I was just going to say to you, PJ, listening to that story, and I wonder, you know, Dennis Connor, as TJ said, a pantomime villain, but almost without him, do you think New Zealand would have the relationship with the America's Cup now if it wasn't for him? Because, you know, it seemed to be that the people, not necessarily sailing people, but the greater New Zealand public all then got on board because we had somebody to rally against, and he was that.
0: Well, yes, he was a key factor, but also I went to a few

The plan with TVNZ in those days was to send a team of sports broadcasters across, plus news people. But at the last minute, they cut back a lot of the costing, and the only people who were there was Paul Sharp, Jane Dent doing news, and me. After the edit had been done by Paul, it was maybe 20 minutes I would voice over. I was doing regular radio updates, and already then there were

He was definitely part of it, but I think it was gaining its own momentum. And then we went to the Big Boat Challenge in 1988, where they had a catamaran, and Michael built that huge big boat that's still standing outside the Maritime Museum in Auckland. Then, of course, we went to 92, and at that stage, Michael had delegated everything to Bruce Farr, the designer, and all four New Zealand boats were all wide, like NZL20. The winner, American Magic, Bill Koch's boat, America Cube, rather, it was long and narrow, and we missed the beat there. And Peter Blake, I know Alan Sefton and I lobbied hard with Michael, but didn't get very far, to say, get someone like Blake who had already run campaigns. And so Blake came in a day late and a dollar short, and I've got a recording somewhere of Blake saying, if that's the America's Cup, you can stick it. So he went home to the UK, and Alan Sefton, at his own expense, flew to the UK maybe four or five times, and after a nice warm

0: Force bigwig talking also did a paper on the leadership under Blake of how the system worked in America's Cup 95.
1: Yeah, well, just to recap that, so we missed out in Fremantle. We missed out big time, obviously, when Michael Fay and co came up with that the big boat. Missed again in 1991. Yeah, yeah. You say there was a design thing. I think there was also a bit of a legal challenge over some of the spars and the way they were using them. So that went south.
0: Yeah, that's right. Yeah, yeah, yeah. It was a bowsprit.
1: Il Moro di Venezia, wasn't it? Paul Kayard. But then 1995, it finally happened. And I don't know, just through a bit of luck and working with TV3 at the time where they had absolutely no money, but I got sent over there for that final weekend. It remains one of the great experiences that I've ever had just to be there that last weekend. But finally, it happened, as I say, that epic moment that you called. But you look about, what stands out to you most about that Peter Blake, Russell Coutts-led campaign?
0: I think it was sailor-driven in the end. And going back to those other campaigns and going back to the models of whatever happened with the Vanderbilts and the Morgans way back with the J-boats and so on, it was very much the patron. They would get a designer, and the designer came up with all the answers and with little or no input from the sailors, and then they would have the hired guns on board. But after what had happened... Blake, with a lot of influence from Alan Sefton and others, decided they would have segments. So the sailing campaign was led by Russell Coutts, and he decided who would be on the crew. And maybe there were one or two key guys in the afterguard who may have had an input on final selections. But then when it came to design, Tom Snackenberg looked after that. And that was not only the design of the boat, but the incorporating of the whole boat with the rig and all that went on there. And Ross Blackman looked after administration. So there were segments where they didn't overlap, and

be persuaded to come back again. He wanted, after winning in 95, he wanted to move on to all the environmental ideas he had with Seamaster. And it was Sir Tom Clark who said, I've talked Peter into coming back again. I want him to get a decent payday, not just wages, as Tom Clark used to say with his gruff, tough voice, and had been such a successful businessman. Anyway, he talked Peter into it, but Peter really didn't quite have the same involvement that he did in 95. And so, anyway, they successfully defended it, beating Luna Rossa Prada, and what, 5-0, and they were just off the pace, and NZL 60 was at yet another level. And after

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1: Sport Nation, TJ and Rick, and we've got the company of Pete Montgomery, and we're getting some lovely texts coming through. Hi, TJ and Ricardo. This is a great interview with a legend, PJ. You could talk to him for 2 hours and it still wouldn't be enough. I agree. And we've got one here, Jim Hickey. Wow. Loving the Pete Montgomery interview. Outstanding. Hey, thanks for that. Pete, right, I just want to talk about the romance of the America's Cup, because that was very much part of the history of it. And you mentioned some of those names. I mean, names like Lipton, Vanderbilt, Frank Packer, Ted Turner, of course, the TV mogul, who I understand that you actually met once. They sailed these magnificent yachts, these wooden yachts with these vast expanses of sail. It was a different time. Do you think that nowadays we're seeing something more akin to Formula One, foiling monohulls, foiling multi-hulls? Has some of the romance gone out of the America's Cup?
2: I think it has, particularly now that they've set up an ACP, America's Cup partnership. In the past, you win the America's Cup, you own it. And what made the America's Cup just so different from other sports events was that you could defend it. And it should be defended where you come from, unless you're from Europe and the Swiss couldn't sail on a lake there. It had to be an arm of the sea, as noted in the deed of gift. But I think some of that definitely has gone, and particularly when syndicates rely on sponsorship, they've got to be able to leverage it some way, as opposed to some of those people who financially, the billionaires, they didn't have to worry. Ted Turner, yes, I met him. He sailed on American Eagle in the Hobart Auckland race. This is after the Sydney Hobart, and now we're talking 1972, and he came into Auckland, and I remember interviewing him, and in the middle of the interview, some of his crew let off firecrackers that frightened the hell out of us and gave Ted a jump. But subsequently I caught up with him.

them, but he'd already been inducted at the time Tom Whidden had been inducted as navigators, but there were others, Warwick Fleury and Dean Phipps and Simon Daubney. And Claudia and I, my late wife Claudia and I, were sitting at the same table as Ted Turn, and he said, "Hey, can we have some service? Famous people here at this table." And Claudia just cringed with that.

0: 77. And Bill Ficker, a famous, I don't know whether I should say this, but I will finish it, a famous America's Cup skipper, as in Ficker is quicker. He was the... running the press conference, and Ted Turner said, Ficker is quicker. You ain't no candy ass. Because so, he had a bald head, you see. So, God, he was a real character.
1: Hey, Ricardo, recall just before your description of the Australian boat going under in 95, Rick.
2: Yeah, well, it was obviously, PJ, that was a famous moment in America's Cup history, and the Steinlager people, the PR people, were very quick to put that ad in the paper the next day. There's only one thing that goes down faster than a Steinlager, and that's an Aussie yacht, which I know upset a few of the Australian politicians.
0: Yeah, well, it would, absolutely. I was within 50 metres of that, and it was just terrifying that at that stage, Team New Zealand had a lead of maybe 50 metres over Australia 1, and then all of a sudden, it stopped, and the rigging went slack, and so it was really quite terrifying. And from I think it was 2 minutes 22 seconds from the time it stopped and it went down. And on the foredeck, there was a guy called Alan Smith, a New Zealander, who married a lovely girl from WA, and two other guys, and one of them, Don McCracken, and a crack 18-foot skiff sailor, for goodness sake, but he couldn't swim. And he wouldn't go off, jump off. And the guy who's been the skipper of Wild Oats was up there, and he said, "You've got to jump." And he said, "No, I can't swim." Anyway, he was pushed over. And because if he had got caught with the Venturi effect sucking in, he could have gone down under. They were lucky they didn't lose lives. Mm. But it was just, and I know that the round-the-world sailors, many of them, who had been in the Team New Zealand campaign, were seriously shaken by that, because if you're somewhere between Auckland and Cape Horn and the same but different happened, you wouldn't even have time to get a life raft off.
1: Wow, yeah. Look, Pete, we're starting to get towards the end of the hour. It's absolutely flown by. I've loved every minute of it, and so have our listeners, judging by the text we're getting through. There's a couple of things I do want to talk to you about, and obviously there was the business with TVNZ and Grant Dalton coming in, and you were not part of the commentary team. How much did that sting you?
0: It was disappointing and crazy, because there was no it was hard to understand why and how it happened, but I mean, you know, I just still had radio to do, and in fact I still had in 2007 I was still anchoring it there, but you know, as we know, Grant gets a bee in his bonnet, and things happen, and he's walked over the dead bodies of a lot of friends. And that is part of the situation going on with MB now, and what has happened. But ironically, leading up to Bermuda, I was doing radio only, and Grant called me, and I went in, and we had a good chat, never discussed any of that other stuff in the past. And, you know, I've seen a lot of them get on well with them subsequently. And when Claudia died, he sent an incredible email to me as well. It was frustrating and bewildering, and particularly why no one would front, you know, what was happening.
1: Yeah. And of course, again, I'm not piling on Grant Dalton or anything like that, but it does lead us into this whole idea of the America's Cup, which is, you know, it is still New Zealand's cup, but taking that decision to defend the America's Cup offshore, and I guess particularly with Russell Coutts and the Sail GP, you take the America's Cup away like that, is there a chance that you're starting to lose the interest of the New Zealand public because of something like that?
0: Yeah, I think that's the case. There will be some people who will always take an interest regardless, but there are others just not necessarily committed sailors, although there are some who, you know, still think it should be as part of the deed of gift. It should be sailed here. And there's a guy called John Sweeney, an American sailor, who's gone to the New York attorney trying to get them to review it, that it should be held in Auckland. Yeah. Whether

0: that Gaines leagues, who knows?
1: Yeah, yeah.
0: It's frustrating it's not being held in Auckland, but so much of that comes back to envy. And as we've said, you know, Grant Dalton can be frustrating, but he's had his moments with the key people at envy, and that has been the key factor behind it. And they came up with the idea of the whistleblowers, Mayo and Calder, who have subsequently had to pay, or Calder's dead, but Mayo and others had to pay money to Team New Zealand. So there's been a whole bunch of other games ashore, but the top end of sailing has an impact unlike any other sport. Like, there's a company called and West Auckland, Southern Spars, they've got a turnover of round figures 100 million New Zealand, and one third of the business in the space industry based on the technology from the America's
1: Cup. Yeah, yeah. Look, Pete, I could go on doing this for hours. This has been absolutely fantastic. You're an absolute legend. Thank you so much for sharing your story with us today on Sport Nation. We really do appreciate it, mate.
0: Yeah, no, pleasure. And Sport Nation are lucky to have you in the position as well, TJ. All the best. Over and out.
1: Oh, thank you. There he is. The man, the legend, the voice, Pete Montgomery. What an absolute treat it has been to have him on the show this morning.
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12: Yeah! Kirstie, how have you found this week? What surprised you most about this?
13: What surprised me? I don't know. I mean, I just think it's been a great week. I don't think it was a surprise, but what has been very special are all the incredibly warm traditional cultural welcomes that we've received. It's something that I have not experienced and that I will treasure for a really long time. And it was very, very special. And I think the team and I really just felt like, oh, we're now Kiwis. Yeah. So that was very cool and very special.
12: Something we touched on briefly the other day was the Fit for Future. I know it's something you're really passionate about. Yes. Can you explain what that looks like? I know part of it is growth, but also the balance of revenue as well. How do you introduce new sports? How is that as a challenge?
13: Yeah, so, you know, it was really what I wanted to do is lean a little bit onto my athlete side of things. And athletes are really good at getting positive criticism. And I felt that as a movement, we needed to just pause for a little bit and really reflect and better understand and take stock of where we are now, where it is that the things that we have, the things that we're doing, and then figure out, is it still relevant? Are those still the same things that we need to do? How do we evolve? You know, we have a really incredible, strong foundation. How do we build another strong foundation on top of that to enable us to remain relevant and have a little bit more flexibility in the Olympic program and have those conversations in and around what the future looks like when we look at technology and data and how that's impacting young people? And so that's really where we are right now. We in June will deliver some strategies for the future. Those strategies are not the end point, because I believe a strategy is really a living and breathing document that will always need to be sort of evolved as we go. But we'll have really clear North Stars on some big topics that I believe we need to look at.
12: You say technology. Are we going to see esports in the Olympics, for example?
13: To be seen. I'm working with an incredible group of people that are experts in esports. I don't come from the gaming community, but I want to learn and understand it. And then it's really going to be a discussion point for the executive board and for the IOC members. But I think that it's super interesting and it's really exciting. And I don't think it's something

0: that we can just ignore. So we're not doing active work on it right now because we're trying to get our core as strong as it can be. And then once we do that after June, then we're going to start having more conversations in and around eSport and what that could maybe look like in the future.
1: You are more familiar with actual, I suppose, sports on field, pool in your case.
0: Yeah.
1: You know what it's like to go to an Olympic Games to be successful in an Olympic Games. You know what it's like to go to an Olympic Games and not be paid as well.
0: Mm-hmm.
1: Where are you at with paying athletes?
0: I don't believe in paying athletes. And I come from a small country. I came from a sport that doesn't necessarily pay athletes very well. And I still don't believe we should be paying athletes at the Olympic Games. Now, I do think we should find more ways to directly impact athletes and to find ways to directly help them on their journey to becoming Olympians while they're Olympians and as they're finding ways into their new career transition. Because I think as the Olympic movement, it's not just about those athletes that are the best in the world, right? It's about all the athletes that come to the Olympic Games and being able to offer them the same experience and to be able to offer athletes an ability, no matter where they are, to have a little bit of hope and inspiration that they too can become Olympians and sort of send the message that just because you come from a smaller nation that may not be known, if you've got talent, we're going to help identify that talent so that you can become an Olympic champion. And that was very much my journey. I was an Olympic Solidarity Scholarship holder. Without that money, I'm not sure I would have been as successful. And so I'm so grateful for that. And it's because of that that I want to be able to have that solidarity model felt across the movement.
1: Okay. Even though there's like the name, image, likeness that gets used for Olympic athletes and they don't get any money out of it?
0: Well, they get beautiful venues, they get beautiful villages, they get a beautiful experience, and all of that comes from the money that we raise. And that goes into an OCOG. It goes into, so again, you know, what I challenge athletes, international federations that are always asking for more money, national Olympic committees, the solidarity model is very particular. Now, if the entire movement wants us to change, we would have not as many countries, we'd have not as many sports, we'd be very particular on what that would look like. And I don't think that's the Olympic Games. And I don't think the Olympic movement thinks that that's the Olympic Games. And so, you know, we've got to move things forward and we've got to do it in a way that is authentic and in a way that allows for everybody to succeed.
1: The other, I suppose, divisive topic at the moment, and people seem pretty open-minded to have the discussion about it, is Russia and Belarus's flags, right?
0: Mm-hmm.
1: Some are more in the camp of, as long as they're not doping, I'm all good with it. Some feel very strongly about it. Where are you at with those conversations, and what confidence can you give athletes that it's going to be okay?
0: Yeah. So I'm very clear that I don't think athletes should be held responsible for the choices their governments make. But the responsibility that an athlete then has is that they live and breathe by the Olympic values, right? So if they are promoting values we don't agree with, then we should be a strong enough organization and have certain things in place to say you're not welcome to the games. And one of those things is doping. I was an athlete at a time when the biggest doping scandal that we know most recently was happening. And I don't want any other athlete to have to go through questioning that after they give so much to train and to be standing at the blocks wondering if the people next to you are doping or not. That is something very much in our control. We can't control what governments choose to do, but we can control what happens on the field of play. And that is where I believe we need to focus and ensure that we give that trust to those athletes so that it doesn't matter who they're standing next to. They have the full confidence that everyone is clean and it's a fair and level playing field.
2: Six in a row and the Warriors are flying. A 30-12 win over the Dragons last week has the Waz sitting second on the ladder, but now comes their biggest challenge yet. It's first against second as the Warriors hit the road to take on the table-topping Panthers in a massive clash. Can the Warriors keep the streak alive? We've got you covered with all the action thanks to our mates at SEN. The Warriors against the Panthers. Kickoff 8:15 tomorrow night, live right here on Sport Nation. 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
11: Look, we've been wondering what's going on over there in Europe, and we're wondering if, the sun is shining. We're wondering if a certain man is alive. Well, he's woken up, and he's alive, and he's breathing, and I'm absolutely surprised that the king of Bordeaux is awake, and we got him on the line. It's Benny Tamiafuna!

0: Al, are you still are you still in your playing kit, Ben?
1: Nah, yeah, I've had to throw it in the washing machine last night, so I think it needs like six cycles.
2: Benny, honestly, man, you have been living it up, having a good old time. Just tell me and ensure me, is the trophy in good order? Is the trophy in absolute good order? And not only a trophy, your speaker that you hit that car with.
1: I think the trophy's got a few dents and scratches, but definitely ain't for me. It's still in one piece, just. And I think I might have to call the insurance and say that it was someone else who hit my car. It's my car, just to be clear. It's my car.
2: I thought it was someone's random car.
1: No, it's my car, so I have to call the insurance and say someone hit my car and get that scratch done up, so...
0: Hey, Benny, what a career you've had up north, and back to back with Bordeaux, obviously. Mate, just tell us about the reception to the result. Tell us about the fans, the party, the celebration.
1: Yeah, it's been a rough couple of few days, actually. I was going to say a couple of days, but it's been a rough few days, and I think once their final whistle went, you saw that all the celebrations and all the boys were just jumping on each other and just really stoked to, get the win over there. And Bilbao is like maybe 4.5 hours from here. They gave us a better chance of us having a higher turnout than Leicester. And and obviously it flew into after the team party and then, the flight over, and then just kept on going.
2: Oh man, you're an infectious man. I love the energy that you bring. Do you remember much about the game and the performance and the domination that you put over Leinster?
1: I think when they scored their first try in the first 8-10 minutes or something, I think it sort of pissed the boys off, and then I think they just like hit a button in the boys, and it was just like tackle after tackle, and we just went when we scored that intercept try before half time, I think sort of just like even boosted the boys' confidence even more, and by the time I came on, the boys were hissing, so I just had to add to their energy, and I couldn't really there was just all the balls I try to catch, they just keep going in front of me. So I had to try and get my hands on the ball and defend somehow. So, and that was awesome, man. We boys were definitely up for it. And I can only imagine being in a Leinster side and at that 50 minutes, I come running on.

0: Talked about it in the start of the Champions Cup, you know, how awesome it would be to get back to back, you know, create history for not only ourselves, but the city as well. And, you know, the supporters here have been awesome. And we've had like our packed stadium for like the last 5 years, full house every year, every week. And yeah, it's just more for them, actually. Yeah.
1: Benny, a lot of talk now about

0: feel in New Zealand, we have a higher skill set and we tend to try to let the ball play a bit longer and better. But yeah, it's such two different comps. And I think the Super Rugby's finished last week or this week.
1: Round robin finished this week, mate.
0: Yeah. So we've still got two round robins of top 14 before our playoffs. So and we started in September last year. So
1: it's a long comp.
2: Tired?
3: Yeah, that's what I was thinking. Like, you're on a what are the coaches saying while you keep continuing to put these stories up knowing that you got a top 14 to win too?
0: I can imagine them sitting in their office scratching their heads going, oh, he's at it again. He's at it again. I think I came in December to the team and I'm already on like 22 games or something. So, and I wasn't even the start of the game. So there's boys in the team who've played, because we're playing the two comps, Champions Cup and the top 14, they're already on almost like 30 games. So,
3: It's a big comp. It's a huge comp. Benny, look, I see a big smile on your face, mate. You're in a good place. So what has this top 14, this Champions Cup done for Ben Tamiafuna?
0: Yeah, it's I think firstly the opportunity to come over to France is really giving me a big opportunity to not only look after myself but my family and giving me the opportunity to play for Tonga as well. Obviously the door closed when I left New Zealand for the ABs, and it would have been awesome to wear the black jersey. And like they say, one door closes for you, another opens for you somewhere else. And I've been fortunate to be here for I think 11 years now. And the people has treated me right, and the culture, and now I've built my beautiful family here, with my fiance and the kids now. So life's good at the moment. So yeah.
1: Love it that you've got no regrets, mate, and nor should you have. Who have you got coming up this week in the last two round robins, mate? Who are your opponents?
0: So we've got Toulon, Ma'a and Toulon playing them on Sunday. I'll find out tomorrow. Then put up the team tomorrow.
1: They're gonna play you just to punish you now.
0: They're gonna be like, you're playing, nah, 80. We'll take you. You're gonna, yeah. They're like, nah, they'll probably take me to play me. To be honest, they'll just be like, you know what? You've partied that much. We need some of you, a little bit of work, eh? So we got Toulon on Sunday, and then everyone plays on the Saturday night. So the last round robin, all the teams play at 9 PM on Saturday.
1: Wow!
0: Because the table's so tight, they don't want to. I feel like they don't want to like fix and match their teams if they play earlier because results and stuff. So everyone plays on 9 PM, and we all find out by midnight on Saturday who falls into the playoffs. Awesome. Claremont next week at home.
1: Wow, it's going to be big. So last game at home against Clip, two big clubs to go up against, last two games of the season, Benny. Wow, fantastic clubs. Oh mate, what a joy. We're so stoked for you. It's lovely to hear your voice, and thanks for answering Izzy's message. How many messages did you get up there on your stories? Have you been reading through them?
0: I just started flicking through some of them before, and yeah, there's probably like hundreds.
3: I messaged him. You're still not going, are you?
0: I put a little tease out there this morning when I went to the training. I'll see what this puts out for day five, and Aaron was like, surely not. Surely not.
3: Day five. What did training look like? What bike in a sauna?
0: That was pretty much it. We rocked up and we got split into three groups, and one group was in the physio room, one group was in the gym just looking at the weights, and then the other guys were sitting on the bike, and then we just all turned every 30 minutes. So we had a video session, and it was more like just showing Max Luke and Jelly Bear's highlights, and then and then we're

0: we got told to go home, and they'll send us the game plan.
1: That's nice. Hey, Bernie, what's it like? What's it like playing in a team with Balbieri as well, mate? He's a baller.
2: Yeah. He is.
0: Yeah, mate. We've got so much great talent in the team, Bilbray, but he's, mate, for someone his age, he's got a good head on his shoulders, and I think he studies economy or economics or some smart thing. So he's pretty smart as well. So he's good looking, he's smart, and he's going to be rich. So he's got it all sorted. But yeah, no, great bloke, good bloke as well. To be honest, he was one of the few that was left standing. He speared a few times, but he was still in the fight yesterday. So, yeah, he done well, man. He's a good kid. You know, much views, and Max is in them. They're all good guys on and off the field. So, amazing. Yeah, we're all for them.
1: You are amazing, mate. Gee, we miss you here. Our loss is France's gain, though, that is for sure. Lovely to see you in great shape, mate, and back on the tools, and that beautiful young family of yours as well, Benny. Yeah, thanks so much for chatting to us today,
0: thanks,
1: bro.
0: Guys. Awesome. Thanks for having me, guys.
1: Awesome.
0: All the best, brothers.
1: Thank you, mate. Ben Tamifuna, live from Bordeaux. Alive in Bordeaux.
2: Well, he messaged me about 20 minutes ago. He goes, "Hey, bro, I'm alive. We can do it soon if you want." And I was like, "Okay, I'll just surprise the lads. I love it."
1: Balbieri, he spewed a few times, but he stayed in it.
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3: Israel Dagg has gone inside the big house and he's come out wearing an Auckland FC top.
4: Yeah, you know it.
3: That he stole from Ali Williams.
4: And no, I did
3: yes,
4: not.
3: Yes, you did. Yes, you
4: no,
3: did.
4: No, I did not.
3: You stole from
4: I'm
3: a box.
4: Wearing it.
3: You went, you went into
4: and
3: his
4: I feel
3: basement.
4: Like I'm going to lift. I feel like I could play the A-League final right now on TV. Oh.
3: You don't need to because it's been and done. Steve Corica's on the line. Steve, good morning.
5: That's old what news. Old news, boys.
3: That's old news.
5: You thought I was crazy, yeah, when I said we'll get a winner.
3: Oh, no one thinks you're crazy.
4: I did it.
3: What are your dust levels like at the moment?
5: Sorry?
3: What are your dust levels like at the moment? It's been a big couple of nights.
5: I just woke up, actually. We have to go in today. But,
3: All
5: the boys were all together yesterday at Bravo. So they went on a boat cruise and they ended up there at Bravo. So we're having a good time. Let me tell you, the players are actually having a great time. I can tell you that much.
3: Just take us through the moments in the game and certainly the moments afterwards, Steve. I mean, you've been there, you've done that, you've won plenty as a player, as a coach. What does this one mean?
5: This one's really special, I think. Obviously, this club is special, obviously, to us all. Now, especially, I think Auckland fans have been amazing. But, you know, like I said before, we've won the premiership in the first year, and then the second year we've gone and won the grand final, the major one that we really wanted last year as well. But, you know, the game wasn't pretty. It was a pretty terrible game, really. But, you know, you expect that sometimes. You expect that sometimes from grand finals because no one's given up anything, really. It was so tight. You know, I think we had really one clear-cut chance. Jesse Randall, right towards the end, could have buried it at 2-0. But Cam Howison, I'm so pleased for him as well to have scored his first goal for the club and what an important time it was as well in a grand final. So it's amazing for him and his family and for all of us. It's great. We made history.
4: Oh, you made history and you made me so happy, Coach. I'm sitting here and I was watching that game and I don't know. I just felt there's something I spoke to Sam, my producer, the other day. I just said, like, listening to you, watching you on the song, I feel like I know you and I've never met you in my life. But I feel like we're together on this journey and you've gone on and done it. And I feel like I'm a big part of this, Steve.
5: Yeah, I think you are. I speak to you every week. I don't know what you look like, but, you know, it's a good journey we've been on, so it's really been great, and it's been great to chat with you guys every week as well.
4: Oh, mate, we appreciate it. Look, last couple of days, no doubt, it's all about celebration and connecting with you know, all your teammates, not only your teammates, your staff members as well. You put a huge emphasis on them in the post-match, and in particular Terry McFlynn and what he's done for this club. Has it been good to be able to celebrate with all of them?
5: Yeah, definitely. Like the staff, you know, obviously we're very tired as well, which is amazing. The players are very tired as well, so that's great as well. Terry's obviously the one that pretty much started the club, had to get all the players together with myself and Doug Cause as well. That we were the three that we were first in, and getting all these local boys together and watching games and doing a lot of analysis on players and trying to get the right people in as well. Obviously, the foreigners came a little bit later in the first year at the sort of middle of pre-season. So and it just come together really nicely. And, you know, there's been a little bit of change, obviously, in the first year to second year. And there's going to be some more change next season. It's just the way football works, obviously, and things change.
3: Steve, you obviously made a great appointment with Hiroki Sakai as captain. He's a player and a person who's captured the imagination of the fans and certainly has earned their respect. And I did notice too in the celebration, some of the most active celebrants were guys who'd been injured or hadn't played, which just goes to show the spirit within the club. Is that something that pleases you the most?
5: Yeah, you know, we speak about culture a lot, and they're a big part of it. Obviously, they missed out on playing, and that was, you know, sometimes it's a hard decision for me that if

0: There was fit players that I had to leave out. It's never nice for them ones to be left out, but they, you know, they love the boys as well. You know, they get right behind them, and you can see that from the celebrations that they did. And, you know, you talk about Hiroki Sakai, he's a true champion. You know, he's always smiling. But to be fair to him, obviously he's very emotional as well, because after the game, just to the side where the players were on the other side of the goal in front of the port, he was tearing up when I went to see him. So it means a lot to him as well to be captain and to lead this great club.
1: What about...
2: Thank you.
1: Yeah. we do thank you, because it's something that, you know, I haven't seen in my time, Steve, in covering sport, which is, you know, nigh on 2 decades, to see Mount Smart packed to the brim for a club game of football in this country. It's not just about winning a title. It's about creating something that's quite revolutionary for the sporting landscape this side of the Tasman. And I don't know if you've even had a moment to reflect on that... Yeah. That scene there at Go Media.
0: Yeah, that was very special, I think, because I don't come out of the change room when the boys are out there for the warm-up. So I only come out just before the game. So when everyone was in there, I walked out and I looked around, and it was pumping. And the port, I've never seen it so packed in that back area there before. But everyone was there to support us. You know, 28,500, whatever it was. You know, they all went home happy, and that's what we really wanted to achieve as well.
3: Mm. What is the next? I know you probably don't want to talk about it, but you are the coach, so you're always looking for next year and, you know, how do we go and do it all again? Yeah. You're losing some pretty important players, and the salary cap has probably put a lot more pressure on the club as well. So what are the priorities for you in the off-season?
0: Obviously we have to replace players that leave. There might be even one or two coaches also maybe leave that we might have to replace as well. So, but for us, I think, you know, I was thinking about that this morning, actually. What am I going to tell the players today? Because I'm going to see them today. So sort of their last day today. We're going to have lunch together. But I think the thing next season for us is the only probably thing we can do now is to win the double. So that's obviously, I might have to throw that on them today. So just to make sure they're thinking about that over pre-season, over their holidays. That's we won the premiership, we won the grand final. Now you put it together next season and we have to win both trophies. So that will be our aim for next season. So
1: Steve,
0: pretty ambitious, but let's try.
1: Well, speaking of ambitions, the OFC.

0: Alf, there's a number of names there that will be in my thinking for next year.
1: Yeah, I think there will be a couple of players from that. I think, you know, that's been really good for the club as well. Luke Casserly's the coach there, and he's done a wonderful job winning that. So, you know, full credit to them as well. There's some good boys in there, some good young boys as well. So, you know, we have three teams now with the reserve team as well. There's a lot of young boys in the reserves teams that... you know, we'll start to come through in the next couple of years as well. So there's good players around, obviously, and there's probably ones that we don't even have in our system at the moment that, you know, are coming through in the National League and all that kind of stuff as well, that we'll have to get out there and watch as well. But, you know, the OFC team has been great, really. It's a great competition for them. Yeah, and they've done a great job as well. And I don't think that's ever going to happen again, that we win two grand finals in one weekend, yeah. 2 days.
0: Amazing.
1: day apart, and yeah, and we both win. So, you know, that's, you know, Auckland must be just buzzing.
2: Yeah, for sure.
3: Because you're at front of my mind all the time. I actually didn't know that final was taking place. And I seen it on the socials. I was like, what? They won another title. Wow. What a start to a club.
1: Yeah, a lot of our boys turned up for it as well to watch it, which was great. I'm probably awesome. Pissed, but that's okay.
2: Steve. We actually had Ali Williams on yesterday. He was celebrating Monday. He was ready to go.
1: Yeah, I bet he was. Yeah, he was loving it.
3: Two years ago, when you got the call to take this opportunity up, could you have ever imagined it would go this way and these last 2 years and how great it's been?
1: You can only dream of it, I think, how well it's gone, really. Yeah, you know, like I said, to win two trophies in 2 years, that's pretty special. I'm lucky enough, I've, you know, even at Sydney, when I was at Sydney and I first started coaching there, I actually won the grand final in my first year, and then I won the double the second year. So I've been quite lucky in that way that I've had obviously really good staff around me and good players. So, you know, to do that, you have to have good people around you.
0: Before we let you go, Stephen, we do thank you, as always, for being a part of our show every single week and always fronting up for us, mate. I just want to leave the last words to you, really. No question. Just what would you say to the fans, to the club, to the people listening?
1: Yeah, you know, we went for that bus tour the next day, and, you know, there was loads of fans that turned up in the square. So, you know, you can just see how important it is to them as well, how to win a grand final like that, the first ever. It's history, and, you know, we want to thank them as well, the fans, the port, all our members, all our sponsors as well. They've been sensational for the first 2 years, and we've got to build from this and keep going.
0: Thank you. And enjoy your lunch today. Give our regards to the team and our congratulations too. We're thrilled for you, thrilled for the club, and it's been a great weekend for Auckland City as well. So thanks, Steve. Really appreciate you.
1: Thanks, guys. Cheers.
0: Take care. Cheers, Steve Corica there out of Auckland FC. And I was going to say Auckland FC is Auckland's best day out, but I think that's now,
3: that's now
0: fairly obvious. But if you want to get involved next year, for tickets and membership, visit aucklandfc.co.nz.
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0: And obviously, Kalyn Ponga is Kiwi eligible, and I was gutted for him to go through that. Only the seventh man in Origin history sent off, and there's contact made with the head, whether it was the arm, the shoulder, the head-to-head contact was made. Kyler was knocked into, Kyler was put into himself a bit of mischief. Right, he's out, gone. He can't play, carry on. So if you want to get technical about what part of Kalyn Ponga hit his head, go right ahead. As Billy Slater said after the game, nothing they can do about it, and he's got no problem with it. Quote from Billy Slater, the Maroons coach. It is, I think that it was obviously a disappointing way for a game of Origin to be decided, and it was flat out decided by that game. New South Wales were no show. No show.
1: Not 13 on 13. Off. Absolutely not.
0: Not at all. New South Wales were terrible. They were unimaginative. They were getting in each other's way. They looked like they'd just met. It was a seriously
2: first
0: poor.
2: 30, the mistakes that they made were just, I think Brian Tuttle had 5 and 10 minutes, and I was thinking, and they were, you know, just easy mistakes that they were making. Mistakes that they, you know, potentially making training, but yeah, there was something unorthodox. And you flip it over to the other side, Sammy. I thought Sammy Walker in his debut was great in that combination on the left and right with Cam Munster, and obviously scored some tries of it. Rob Toya, Hamasai Tabuai Fido, etc. So they played extremely well, but then yeah, just that pivotal moment. No intent from Kalyn Ponga for me. There was no intent, but the rules are the rules. Head on head, and that's just what happens. Unfortunate things go their way, and that's what happened for Queensland.
0: You tuck the arm, you go with the shoulder, and you make that kind of contact. Yep. Unfortunately, there's really little you can do. And just for Queensland fans who are up in arms about it and how they were robbed, hang on a second. Just get the book of State of Origin. And
1: he's reached for the book. He's reached for the Bible.
0: Queensland get the rub of the green 99% of the time in State of Origin, according to the official book. So suffer in your docks. I've complete sympathy for Kalyn Ponga. I have none for Queensland or Queensland fans. And think about the send-off from Joseph Swalee. That changed the face of the game, obviously, in the eighth minute, and you know, no Queensland fan came out and said, that poor man, I really feel for him. They left it, they made it so hard for themselves, New South Wales. My Lord. Like, even with their advantage, I thought they were going to botch it. There's a moment there, with a reset was came from it. But on the fifth play, 10 metres out, dummy half was thrown into the back of James Tedesco. It's like, what are you what is going on? New South Wales did what they had to do. They got the win. They got it done. But I really hope it doesn't mask how terrible they were. Queensland fans, you were beaten by a terrible New South Wales team.
1: Can I ask this question? If Teddy doesn't have that last moment, how do you rate his performance? He blew a certain try with one pass, but how do you rate Tedesco's performance? He's got the match-winning moment, can't take that away from him, but how do you rate the performance overall? If he does not have that moment, Sammy, was Tedesco one of the best on show for New South Wales, or did he flatter to deceive, or was it not vintage Tedesco?
0: I think, unfortunately, he was one of the best on show, and it wasn't vintage Tedesco. At the same time, he defused a lot of bombs. He was in the right place defensively a lot.

are eligible for the Kiwis. Ethan Strange was just fantastic when he came, when he got involved. He was a late call up to start, and he was, yeah, he got, was in everything. He folded some humans. He had some real great shots. Yeah, Munster. And I was really impressed with how he went, how he got involved in the game. And when Casey McLean came on, he looked instantly like he should have been there. And that was my argument at the time, lads, when they didn't pick him.

0: league of the world. So Origin, it should be pretty easy in comparison. So I was really impressed to see that. And I'll tell you who I thought was one of the best on the field, especially for the first 57 minutes. Kurt Capewell was immense.
1: Mm.
0: He was everywhere, doing everything. He was an enforcer.
2: He did to Barney's first carry.
0: I look forward to the first contact session at

0: and Katoni Staggs was running circles around him.
1: Yeah, it was very, very unfortunate, those situations. Just one thing on Teddy, I just thought it was hard for him. I felt sorry for him in that first half because the way that the position territory was given to Queensland because of mistakes and some penalties, they were put under so much pressure. I could hate to be a fullback back there when you've got playmakers on either side that are putting grubbers through and you're trying to cover all of that space, and he got caught out a couple of times. And one thing I noticed, lads, and we talk about a lot of the skills that is taken from rugby league and transitioned into rugby, and a lot of these teams try and run those plays and those strikes, and particularly off the back balls. I seen a little shift last night in terms of them trying to utilise a bit of rugby in State of Origin, and one of them was the first breakout from a kick receipt from Queensland when Salwyn Cobber goes through that hole. That was off a kick receipt. You'd very rarely do you see counterattack from rugby league sides, because the defensive line is so structured and they're very good on and getting up there and putting teams under pressure.
2: If it matters in the regions, it's on the Rural Roundup. 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
3: Six in a row and the Warriors are flying. A 30-12 win over the Dragons last week has the Waz sitting second on the ladder, but now comes their biggest challenge yet. It's first against second as the Warriors hit the road to take on the table-topping Panthers in a massive

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0: what they do on the pitch with bat and ball or boots and rugby ball, really. So mate, super lucky to have had the career I have, and just can't wait for the next chapter, really.
1: I realise that a lot of that agency work has been in the rugby space for you, Ports, but you've also had an affiliation with cricket for a long time as well. You've been a board member at Central Districts Cricket. You've been helping New Zealand Cricket with a project that has been ongoing for some time now. So you're deeply intertwined in that space as well. In terms of the game of cricket, I know you personally, so full transparency for our listeners, and you've also represented Izzy Dagg through his career. I mean, you love the game, first and foremost. Is that a strength for you in this particular position?
0: Look, I absolutely love the game. I grew up playing cricket. Like, you know, I've been overwhelmed a bit by the people that have reached out congratulating and stuff. But, you know, so many of them are back to your roots, you know, all that time in the backyard and in the nets and playing, you know, back at maybe Boys High and you know, age group and stuff. It really is sort of my first love is cricket. And I think once you've got cricket in the blood, it never leaves you. So, yeah, look, I think, you know, I don't think it's crucial that you have to love the game, but I just think in terms of, you know, when you have to wake up in the wee hours to take calls, or, you know, you're working on the weekends, or you're doing whatever, when you have when you just have a love for the game and that respect for the athletes that play it, I think, I certainly think that helps to, you know, to be super passionate about what you're doing or the people that you're there to help.
2: Ports, Izzy here, mate. Appreciate coming on the show, and congratulations. Couldn't have gone to a better man. I couldn't speak more highly of you, brother. Where does it start? Can you give us a little detail? There'll be many listeners out there that probably just don't understand the role and how it looks. What's the biggest challenges for you? So just give us a deeper understanding on the role and what's exciting you.
0: Yeah, well, look, it's a membership organisation first and foremost, and you know, having gone through the process and met pockets of players, very small pockets of players, and past players actually, it is a super engaged membership, both across the male and the female space. Past players, you know, they really, really value what they do. So my first job is to get out there and get amongst the players and meet, you know, the past players that are still super engaged with the organisation, meet with them, get their views, understand what they, you know, want from me, what they need from the organisation, and get that mandate to lead them, really. So, you know, that's unfortunately going to be, you know, a lot of time on boundaries and watching people play cricket, which sounds awful as well. But, you know, but that's the way and that's the problem. I think not the problem, but one of the issues we're faced is, you know, our cricketers spend so much time away from their homes. It's finding those opportunities to get in there and meet everyone at different times or be where they are so you can get amongst them and canvas their views and understand what's important for them. But, you know, our biggest challenge over the next 12 months, well, there's probably a couple, but the first one's the collective agreement is up. So that's sort of first business. He's staying on to help with that, just given, you know, the enormity of that and you know, it's only 6 months out, really, so it's a pretty quick time to turn that around. And then, obviously, you know, super excited about, you know, the NZ20 launch and getting in and being involved and trying to get that off the ground, because I just think that's such a wonderful initiative for cricket in New Zealand and our members, you know, for playing opportunities and ability to play something a bit like I heard you talking to Noah before. And, you know, I just think that NZ20 hopefully could create a new kind of fandom across the country and sort of give cricket the shot in the arm it needs in that January window. So pretty excited to sort of be involved in that as well.
1: Simon Porter joining us, who has been appointed to replace Heath Mills at the Cricket Players Association here in New Zealand. Ports, I know you were no stranger to the controversy, and none of us were. There was a big hullabaloo between the Players Association and New Zealand Cricket under the stewardship of Heath Mills and Scott Weenick, an argument that developed in a rather unfortunate way around image rights, which is a huge part of a player's contract and collective. Do you feel that relationship with New Zealand Cricket is in a better place now, and is it going to get even better under your guidance?
0: Look, I definitely think, you know, the last, you know, well, they were, I mean, they did resolve that issue, as far as I'm aware. And yeah, I think that

0: relationship is back on course now. I think it's a great opportunity, you know, for me coming in and Jeff Allett coming in as a new New Zealand Cricket CEO, where we can, you know, try to get much more back to the partnership, because, you know, a strong players association has a real place to play in the New Zealand cricket ecosystem. You know, and that's what we want. We don't want to be in conflict the whole time. You know, we want to have that partnership, work through issues together, stay ahead of things, particularly because I think, you know, if you look at where cricket's heading around the world, we have to work together. You know, New Zealand cricket has to stay relevant. You know, our players need to be put on pedestals to be able to get these opportunities up in the IPL, the Women's IPL, or the, you know, the 100, et cetera. You know, we need to work together, because, you know, and that's what, if you look at our high performance around the world, we're respected because we work together. We eke everything we can out of the system and our small player base. And so we just can't really afford to be wasting time and energy on conflicts that just don't matter. So I'm certainly all about trying to get that back to a partnership. And I kind of like to think one of my strengths has been building relationships. So hopefully we can get in there and you know, get us working constructively together.
1: No doubt, you know, huge emphasis on some of these formats around the globe, in particular the men's side of things. But for you, women's cricket in this country is starting to gain momentum and get a lot of traction. Would that be a priority? And what would you like to see on the women's side of the game?
0: Yeah, look, I think that's one of the exciting things about this role. In rugby, I probably couldn't quite play the role that I would have liked to play, given, you know, my wife's role with New Zealand rugby kind of made it a bit conflicty at times. Look, I just want us to be, you know, the White Ferns, to have the resources available so that they can be competing week in, week out with the best teams in the world. You know, you look at Australia, the benchmark, you know, England, you know, they're, you know, we're competing with them, but, you know, we want to be and we should be in that top four every time, like the Black Caps are. So it's trying to get in there, get under the hood, understand where, you know, they might need better resources. You know, I think a one size doesn't fit all either. You know, like it's the female game has different considerations. We've got different challenges ahead. So I'm looking forward to getting under the hood, going and meeting, you know, a lot of those, you know, incredibly impressive wahine, and you know, understanding how we can help them better and be you know, retain world championships and be favourites going to these tournaments.
2: Sounds like a lot ahead of you, Ports. Simon Porter, new CEO of the NZCPA, joining us. So I know you've got a tee off, Ports, so make sure you warm that shoulder up. You know,
3: come see me.
2: You don't. I don't like it when you drop the left shoulder. Make sure your shoulders are warm.
3: Your shout.
0: Yeah, all right.
2: Okay, Bill.
0: Yeah, all right. Okay, I actually am about to go and play golf, so that's a fair cop. But I haven't had a break for 20 years, fellas, so don't judge me too much.
3: Hey, Paul, just quickly before you shoot off to your tea time, and don't shank it right like you usually do, are we going to lose you to rugby for good, or will you still stay a little bit involved?
0: Look, I'm on the board of Halo, and I don't think... You can't walk away after 20 years completely. I'm still, you know, incredibly invested in the game. You know, we've got an incredible company there. You know, I'm still going to be in touch with lots of clients. I think they're going to call me no matter what. As I sort of said before, it's kind of more of a calling than anything. But, mate, I've coveted this role for a long time, you know, and I'm just super excited, and I want to get in there and do something different over the next little while. So cricket's my main focus, No, mate, rugby runs through my blood, so I'm not lost forever, mate.
3: Perfect.
2: You're one of the great Heartland battlers as well, Simon Porter. The old goats, with Ports. What a machine.
0: Luke Hurdon. I was a little bit disappointed by that. I've got to be
3: sorry,
0: honest, mate.
3: Sorry, Ports. Anyway, that was a good memory of mine. I can't remember you until you...
4: I was 17 to get me in your books.
3: Nah, I'm joking.
2: That is the first thing I thought of when he mentions Luke Hurdon as his Heartland champion. I thought, mate, your agent deserves a mention before the ghost, before Spooky. Spooky Hurdon gets a mention before Ports.
3: Well, I'm a fullback. I'm not a show pony, Ted.
2: It cut me.
0: Luke Hurdon is the original show pony fullback. I love Lukey. He is magnificent. And he did a hell of a lot more for that. And he's coaching now. He deserves.

0: deserves your vote. He's an absolute champion bloke, but he is a show pony fullback, and I'm sure he would actually admit that. Love your speech. All right.
1: See you, buddy. Simon Porter.

0: Millsy and Guy.
1: Thanks, Guy. Yeah, really good. Always good to be here working alongside you, little master, on this midweek Wednesday. Good to have the Godfather back in the saddle. Been a while since I've worked with you, my friend, and Henry Balls in the AP seat. Really, really enjoyable to see your face in the booth. And
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0: Today we are talking equestrian thanks to Mainland Coachwork, horse coaches and so much more. We are heading to the Central Plateau where there has been a desperate last push to find homes for the next wild horses to be mustered from the Kaimanawa Ranges. In April, 58 horses were rehomed, which became the lowest rehoming rate on record. 91 horses will need homes for this muster beginning as soon as the 1st of June. Board member of the Kaimanawa Legacy Foundation and trainer, Kelly Wilson, is here to discuss. Kelly, thank you so much for coming on the show today.
1: Thank you so much for having me.
0: What are the final numbers looking like for this muster? Is this the lowest rehoming rates ever recorded?
1: So before, obviously, the April muster, the lowest was 77. And so that was a significant drop down to 58. And there's been an even further drop. And at the moment, applications are sitting at just 17 that have come in, and there's a few more that we're expecting to see, but you know, we potentially are only going to hit 20, 21, 22 horses rehomed out of the mountains.
0: That's quite far off where you need to be. What happens to the horses that don't get rehomed?
1: Well, traditionally anything that isn't rehomed is culled, but fortunately this muster was specifically hosted with immunocontraception as the focus. So the initial plan for it was that the horses would be mustered, immunocontraception would take place, and the remaining horses would be released. So they allowed us to add a rehoming element to this to try and improve the low rehoming numbers from April. So no horses will be culled, but unfortunately it does push the problem into next year. So rather than a muster of 120, which, I mean, normally that would be kind of achievable, obviously with such low numbers this year, it's concerning. And now we're jumping up to a muster of about 190 horses.
0: That's a lot of homes to find. I mean, there's a lot of support around the country though, isn't there, for Kaimanawa horses?
1: Yeah, there are. Like last year, it was unprecedented. We got 226 homes across two musters, and it's proven that it's definitely possible. This year has just been a struggle from the get-go. As those applications closed in April, it was right at the time that the Iran war was causing the fuel crisis, and you know, that definitely has had a ripple effect on it.
0: It's also a pretty stringent application process. Do you think that's one of the reasons behind the low numbers as well?
1: The application process is fair and necessary. Obviously, these are totally wild horses. With incorrect facilities, horses will escape from unsuitable stockyards. So the requirement of loading ramps and stockyards are necessary. And obviously, the one way around that is to get to a trainer. And then apart from that, the main requirements are that people have the experience to take a horse directly from the wild, and they own other horses as well. The considerations for that rehoming element is come about through decades of rehoming, and then also the charities put into a position where they're at times having to uplift horses because they have been placed with unsuitable people. So by adding the property checks and the home checks and making sure that they pass their reference checks, it really sets horses up for the best chance of being able to transition as smoothly as possible to the human world.
0: Yeah, like you mentioned, completely wild horses. There's not a whole lot of people out the back of the Kaimanawa Ranges, is there? But they are beautiful, beautiful animals. And tell you what, getting to see them out in the wild is just such a privilege. It just is not lost on me every time we do see them. The focus of this muster is a contraceptive vaccine. So there was 97 vaccinated in April, and it was first trialled in 2022. Tell us about this process and what is hoped to be achieved with it.
1: Obviously, over many years, the stress of trying to find homes each year is challenging. We have reached it enough to avoid horses being slaughtered since 2014, but it has been through tireless effort on behalf of the charities, the trainers, people stepping up to give them homes. So the idea of the immunocontraception is to reduce foaling rates and therefore reduce how many homes are needed each year, which should be apparent in 2027. So next year will be a really big muster because all the mares that are immunocontracepted will foal as normal. and in the following breeding season, it will influence their ability to re-get in full. So with the mares with only one shot of immunocontraception, it can be, the data showing it's been up to 25% effective. And then with the booster shots, it jumps up to anywhere from 70 to 90% effective. So potentially at the moment with the herd at its current size, there should be about 125 foals being born each year. But if 100 mares are double boosted, then, you know, it could be 70 less foals born in the mountains, and there might only need to be homes found for 50 or 60 horses a year.
0: It's a good thing to do, isn't it, in theory? One thing I didn't realise, Kelly, is that all of these horses have names.
1: Yes, yes, they all have family lines that are recorded so that people can keep track of the data and which ones are foaling and kind of understand the statistics. So a lot of the horses historically have been named by the New Zealand Defence Force. And now the tradition is whoever finds a new undocumented horse names it when it gets added to the database.
0: I love that. They're very, very well researched, aren't they, for a wild animal?
1: We were very fortunate. I helped create the database in 2020. And at the time, one of the New Zealand Defence Force photographers had actually had about a decade worth of archive photos. And we also managed to get photographers from all over the country that had been into the Kaimanawa Ranges over the years to contribute to the project as well. And so a lot of the horses that lived in the wild at that time, we were able to match back to foal photos and know who their parents were and what age they were and start tracking that data. And since 2020, most horses born in the mountains since have had their lineage and ages documented, except of course those in zone 20, which is the live firing zone, which has no access, and those horses remain a complete mystery.
0: Yeah, no one wants to go into that zone, right?
1: No, they say the safest place to walk in that part of the mountains is to follow the horse trails if you are unfortunate enough to find it, because it's got unexploded ammunition all through it.
0: Yeah. Before we leave it there, Kelly, is there any other messages that you would have for the public or any of the other organisations that you work with?
1: Oh, I think that, I mean, I've been all over the world and studied and observed horses in the wild in every country and the management of horses in every country. And New Zealand, without a doubt, is a world leader in how we manage our horses. Mm. And it's incredible seeing the collaboration between DOC, the charity, New Zealand Defence Force. It's a great team that works together. And really the only, you know, missing factor this time round for it to have been a successful muster was the economy causing a lack of homes. But fortunately, we get another try next year. So we've got 12 months to prepare, whether that's through donations, people preparing to be able to rehome a horse, because there will be a lot of pressure next year to get the numbers under control back to where they need to be. And then obviously from 2027, it should be smooth sailing if that immunocontraception is in effect by then.
0: That is what we can hope for. And also over 12 years without having to cull any horses. So you guys are doing fantastic work. So thank you so much for all your hard work there. And thank you for coming on the show today, Kelly. I really appreciate it.
1: Thank you so much. Just to put it into perspective, Australia has just closed one of its national parks for 3 weeks to aerial cull thousands of wild horses. So New Zealand really is doing a phenomenal job.
0: That was board member of the Kaimanawa Legacy Foundation and trainer Kelly Wilson talking about rehoming horses being mustered from the Kaimanawa Ranges. Talking equestrian thanks to Mainland Coachwork, custom-built horse coaches, floats, refurbishments and specialty products. mainlandcoachwork.co.nz.
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14: The Tussock Country Music Festival is underway in New Zealand's capital of country music, Gore. On Friday night, the 2026 Country Music Honours winners were announced. Over 10 days, the event features more than 80 events celebrating music, food, rural life, entertainment and camaraderie. New Zealand Songwriters Trust chairperson is on the line, Vanessa Harvey. Thank you so much for joining us today.
15: Hi, how are you this morning?
14: Box of Fluffies this morning, and how are you? A big few days down in Gore.
15: Yeah, it's been a really big weekend, but I mean, we've still got 7 days to go, so yeah, it's great.
14: It's the biggest event in Gore, isn't it?
15: Yes, it is, yep. We've got 80 events over 10 days, so everybody has started rolling into town. We had some awesome people at the Country Music Honours, and then we've sort of got the next group of people that roll on for workshops. There's all sorts happening during the week, and then we've got Gold Guitars for King's Birthday Weekend, which is another big awards.
14: Coming back to the Country Music Honours, we saw Marlon Williams, Ron Mitchell, Mal Parsons named, and also the Country Music Honour for contribution to country music went to the Top Twins.
15: Yeah.

0: Yeah, it was just an amazing night. Unfortunately, the Top Twins couldn't be there, but we did have a beautiful tribute by the Mitchell Twins. They're pretty close with the Top Twins, so that was amazing, really. And then we showed a video of all the things that the Top Twins have done over their time in the music industry. And yeah, then we had our awards. So we had Mel Parsons take home runner-up of the MLT Songwriting Award, and then Ron Mitchell was our winner for that. So Ron is a Gore local, and he's been a finalist for about 5 times, so he's finally taken home the big prize this year, which is pretty cool.
1: That is so exciting and well-deserved for him. Coming into the workshops this week, I've had a little look at the events. Tell us about the yodeling workshop, because that one really caught my eye.
0: Yeah, I actually want to pop along this year. I haven't been able to in other years, so I need to get along. But from what I've heard, it's pretty chaotic. I think there's quite a few people in that room trying to yodel. So I definitely need to get along this year and take a look at that.
1: Yeah, that sounds absolutely epic. And who are some of the artists featuring at the Gold Guitars this weekend?
0: So with Gold Guitars, there's about 850 auditions over the weekend. So there's a lot of people in town. But then we do have the showcase on Sunday, as well as Hands of Fame. So Kaylee Bell comes to town and puts her hands in concrete, so that'll be fun, as well as Glenn Moffat. So they're both getting inducted into the Hands of Fame. And then we've got Jenny Mitchell singing on the showcase. So, yeah, there's lots of people around. It's hard to know until Saturday, Sunday, who are in the finals. So it's always good to get tickets, because you never know who's going to get through to the finals, really.
1: That's epic. A bit of luck and a bit of good singing will get you there, right? And yeah, having Kaylee Bell in town, that's so exciting. You know, she's done amazing things for country music in this country, hasn't she?
0: Yeah, she has. Yeah. So she won in 2008. She won Gold Guitars. And now to see her success is, like, really inspiring, especially to young people. I think probably when Kaylee was growing up, she may not have had the same people to look up to in New Zealand. So I think it's really cool for the young ones out there to be seeing how big she's getting and going, oh, you can do it in New Zealand. So I think that's pretty cool.
1: She's an inspiration to many right across New Zealand and also Australia as well. She's in America. She's doing some fantastic things, and it's so cool to see a Kiwi flying on the stage, isn't it? The Tussock Country Ute Muster was also on Sunday. What was the turnout like for that one?
0: Yeah, I heard that it was really great. I couldn't get there to that, but as I was driving into town to go do an airport pickup, or I was just passing rows and rows of utes. So it was really successful. They had some decent mullets out there too. They do the mullet competition. So I heard that there were some very good mullets.
1: Oh, epic. Epic. We love a good mullet, don't we?
0: Yeah.
1: And what's your favourite sort of event or competition that's been held over the weekend? And I'm going to put a rule on it that you can't say the Gold Guitars.
0: Okay. So on Saturday we did a songwriting retreat. And I think that's something that's pretty cool, is that we had a curator come down from Wellington and helps. There's about 10 people there that they all write together. And then we had all of the music industry in town. So we had New Zealand On Air, Recorded Music New Zealand, APRA, Concord Publishing. We had all of them in town to come and do a going local panel. So they just give all of their insights into the music industry and help anybody that doesn't know much about it, or they might know lots about it. So I think that's really cool that we've got those people coming down from Auckland to Gore. Little old Gore. So actually, I think that's pretty special.
1: That is pretty special. And what a fantastic 10 days. I tell you what, you'll deserve a sleep in next Tuesday, Monday or Tuesday, yes. Won't you?
0: Yeah, Monday we'll be packing up. But yeah, Tuesday there might be a wee sleep in.
1: Thank you so much. That was Vanessa Harvey, the New Zealand Songwriters Trust chairperson, to chew the fat about the Tussock Country Music Festival currently underway in Gore.
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1: Taupō has a new search and rescue services centre of excellence opened last week. Taupō Mayor John Finney.

0: Al joins us now. Thank you for coming on the show, John. You were the first pilot to initiate this service back in 1984. Tell us about the centre and its capabilities.
1: Yeah, well, the centre now is much larger than what we had in the days of 1984. We've got much better aircraft, twin engine, fully equipped with a full team of pilots that provide a full 24-hour pretty much all-weather service these days, whereas in the early days we had single-engine aircraft with limited resources, and we relied on the pilots to be available 24/7 to keep the service going on an as-demand basis. And the service centre now has a very modern, up-to-date simulator there for flight training of the pilots and also the crews, including the winch operator and the medical crew. So this is a huge advance forward for emergency ambulance services in New Zealand and certainly in the bottom half of the North Island, where all the pilots will, and crews will come for their training, which has to be on a regular basis in order to keep people at a level of readiness that the public expect.
0: On that helicopter simulator, that looks quite cool. Did you have a go on that?
1: Yes, I did get the chance to fly it. I'd like to get up there and do a little bit more because it is very realistic. And it's identical to the aircraft that the search and rescue services people operate in the lower half of the North Island. So you can get very familiar with the helicopter and how it operates through using that simulator.
0: I bet you would have enjoyed that.
1: Immensely so.
0: So how do you think this is going to benefit helicopter pilots across the North Island?
1: Well, in turn, it will benefit the community. It's about to provide a true 24-hour service, pretty much all weather. There will be some really adverse conditions, low cloud and adverse weather, rain and wind could delay the service, but they're certainly right on the leading edge. It means that the pilots and the crew, and both the piloting crew and the medical crew, will be trained to the ultimate level, if you like, where nothing is left to chance. They receive initial training and then ongoing training, which is required to keep the people at or the staff at peak performance.
0: Peak performance is something that's really important, particularly given it's such a large area that these search and rescue services cover. And John, I'm really privileged to talk to you today because, yeah, one of the country's best known and longest serving helicopter pilots. You've written a book as well, The Daring Adventures of a New Zealand Search and Rescue Pilot. What can you tell us about one of your most memorable rescues that you were a part of?
1: Well, there's many of them. And I just get enjoyment, and it's very rewarding, I know, to the whole crew to go out there and provide assistance to people and make a big change in the outcome in their ongoing life. That was the most rewarding part of it. But to answer your question, I guess the most challenging one was where we flew to Campbell Island, and it required us to stay awake for over 24 hours and to keep fuel up to the helicopter and fly to. We got about a third of the way to the Antarctic, which is where Campbell Island is,
0: wow,
1: from Invercargill, and we flew all night to get there and arrived. So it was actually still dark when we got there, managed to get the injured party on board, flew him back to the base in Campbell Island, carried out some first aid with the paramedic Pat Wynn that was with us, and refueled the helicopter. Luckily we had fuel at the island because we'd worked there previously and left fuel behind, and enabled us to transport him back to Invercargill, and arrived back in Taupo later that evening.
0: 24 hours awake, that takes a lot of grit and a lot of guts, especially to be flying and carrying out such a daring rescue as well. And you received the New Zealand Bravery Medal for that one, didn't you?
1: You know, I was just one of a team of people that led that, but I couldn't have done it on my own, you know, right
0: yeah,
1: from
0: yeah.

0: the office staff back at home and the wife keeping guard, looking out for me, the engineers that kept the aircraft, the helicopters operational, and the team that put their trust in me to fly them so far offshore, carry out this rescue, and to get Mike Fraser was the victim. He lost his arm in a shark attack, and to get him safely back into New Zealand. It's all in the book, which I believe is still selling quite well. And it's been an interesting life I've led, and I'm very grateful the people that put their trust in me to enable us to carry out this service.
1: Yeah, and saving lives, what a admirable thing to do from someone who sits behind a microphone every day. I really do admire people like you, John. One thing that I do want to discuss, just while I've got you on the phone, is there's a new fertiliser plant in Taupō as well that's harnessing geothermal energy. That's quite exciting, isn't it?
0: That's a recent development. It's fertiliser, that urea, that they use the geothermal steam to heat the fertiliser, and then they apply a special coating to it, which delays the activation of it, slows it down. So it means that urea is generally a quick-acting fertiliser. By putting this coating to it, they can put that on any time of the year, and then as the conditions warm up, it'll start to release the fertiliser over an extended period instead of a one big hit. So it's over a period of weeks or months, it'll activate. So that makes it less applications, and seems to be working quite well. So they're using geothermal steam to heat the product, the urea, and then to apply the material and then to dry it off and bag it back up again.
1: Plenty of opportunities for geothermal energy around your neck of the woods, isn't there?
0: Certainly is. To see the power generators making good use of that.
1: Good, and given the fuel and fertiliser crisis we're in at the moment, it's always, we love to see something sustainable. So thank you so much for your time today, John. I really appreciate it.
0: Aaron, I'll be disappointed if you don't ring me when you're in Taupo or passing through.
2: Six in a row and the Warriors are flying. A 30-12 win over the Dragons last week has the Waz sitting second on the ladder, but now comes their biggest challenge yet. It's first against second as the Warriors hit the road to take on the table-topping Panthers in a massive clash. Can the Warriors keep the streak alive? We've got you covered with all the action thanks to our mates at SEN. The Warriors against the Panthers. Kick off 8:15 tomorrow night, live right here on Sport Nation.
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1: The North Island and New Zealand Sheepdog Trial Championships are underway in Hawke's Bay this week. One of the competitors is also an award-winning youngish farmer, I guess you could say. Mitchell Hoare joins us now. Mitchell, welcome into the Rural Roundup.
15: Thank you, Aaron. Pleased to be here.
1: So you're running three dogs.

0: Congratulations. Still 150 competitors or so to go, isn't there?
1: Yeah, it's a pretty cruel sport, so we just got to sit there and see how long it lasts, but it's all good fun, and yeah, still got another couple of cracks, so we'll see how we go.
0: Well, good on you. So you needed 6 points to qualify for the New Zealand champs, is that right?
1: Yeah, that's right, yep. So 6 for the New Zealand and 5 for an Ireland. So yeah, a win at a local club trial will give you 5 points. So you basically need a win and a fifth to qualify. So it can be a challenge some years.
0: And how old are your dogs?
1: Various ages. Queen, who I've on the leaderboard with, she's actually only about 4.5, so she's sort of a bit of an up-and-comer, really. And then I've got an older dog that's sort of been my go-to for the last few years, but she's sort of getting on a bit now. I think she might be 9, and then I've got another young Huntaway that's going all right. So yeah,
0: good job.
1: 5 or 6 is sort of their prime, really. Some of these hills are pretty big. I'm sort of feeling sorry for her when I'm gonna send old Breeze up that long head shortly.
0: Yeah, but they'd be used to hills in the King Country though, wouldn't they?
1: Yeah, I suppose you always look after the old dog, eh? And make the young ones do all the hard work.
0: Bit of favouritism going on. Mitchell, you're a busy man. You're a father of 2. You run a farm. You have shares in the family native plant nursery, Te Tawai, which sells about 30,000 seedlings a year. Is that correct?
1: Yeah, we sort of ramped it up a little bit the last couple of years. I think we're up to about 45,000 this year, predominantly. You're just regen natives. And thankfully this year, just with a little bit of cash flow around in the farming game, pretty much everything's pre-sold. So yeah, it's been a good season, and farmers are starting to put some of their profits towards those riparian plantings.
0: Well, that's good. And you also have a new agricultural drone venture as well, King Country Ag Drones. Tell us about that, and how did you get into it?
1: Yeah, it's sort of just a bit of a side hustle, I suppose, an expensive hobby perhaps, but me and a friend basically just kind of got chatting about it over a beer one time and thought that it could be a hard case to have a crack at, and we could see a gap in the market, and we were both kind of looking for something outside of farming to keep our brains ticking over. So yeah, we sort of did a bit of research on it and talked to some different people, and pretty quickly realised that, you know, if we did it properly, that there's definitely sort of money to be made in it. And so yeah, it's been the last nearly 12 months we've been operating King Country Ag Drones, and a lot of trials and tribulations, but a lot of

0: all the world's problems are solved over a beer, aren't they? But there would have been a lot of expenses and hurdles to jump through with the Civil Aviation Authority as well to get up and running. What kind of training did you guys need to get into it?
1: Yeah, there is quite a few hurdles to jump through. There's chemical courses, there's health and safety courses, there's obviously drone flying courses, a lot of aviation rules and regulations that you've got to learn. It's a whole lot of airspace rules and things. So, you know, believe it or not, there is quite a bit of study involved, which for just any old farmer can be a bit daunting. But we were lucky enough to have each other to sort of bounce ideas off and keep each other honest. So it's probably cost the best part of $150,000, I would say, to get ourselves set up. It's been expensive exercise, but it's working out.
0: Well, that's good. Quite a bit of an investment to go into it, but as long as it's paying off. Tell us about how the drones work. So they're pretty low to the ground. They kind of have directed applications, don't they? So there's less sort of spray drift. Are they better than traditional applications like tractors, spraying rigs, trucks, all that kind of stuff?
1: Yeah, I wouldn't say they're better or worse. They're just another tool in the toolbox, right? Like, there's certainly areas where we get jobs coming all the time that we think, you know, actually we can actually recommend people, you're probably better off to get it in these conditions and the job that you're saying, you price per hectare, you're going to work a lot cheaper to use a helicopter or use a tractor. We would like to think that we just slot in somewhere in between, basically, if the ground's too heavy to be putting heavy equipment on, or if the area is too small or too sensitive or too hazardous for a helicopter, then that's sort of where we're fitting in. So it's such an adaptable machine, what we have. We can be doing 70 kilos is our max sort of payload, so we can lift 70 kilos of, say, urea and be pumping out a hectare of urea fertilizer in a couple of minutes and be doing a few loads per battery set. Or we can be right down low to the ground, 3 meters off the ground, really getting direct spraying applications, spraying out paddocks or crop spraying. Or, yeah, it's just honestly the jobs are endless.
0: Now, I have heard a bit of a rumor that you did crash one. Is that true?
1: Oh, I cannot confirm nor deny.
0: So a lot of flying training is needed.
1: Yeah, I think the trials and tribulations was any drone pilot that says they haven't had at least one whoopsie is definitely lying. But it's not a job for the faint-hearted.
0: Yeah, absolutely. And you are a bit of a slave to the weather with drones, aren't you? So you'd need quite a bit of sunshine, not a whole lot of wind.
1: Yeah, the wind is definitely in certain times of the year, in the springtime and that, it's certainly a bit of a pain. But we just work around what we can, and if you're if you've got a window, you've just got to make the most of it. There's a whole lot of stuff that goes into that, but planning your weeks and that sort of thing. But yeah, it's just another challenge I need. I think it would be a better side hustle, would be an inside job or something where it's raining, you can do that, and then fine, you can be spraying.
0: So all of this is, you know, you trying to build equity for farm ownership, isn't it? So what's your messages to other young sheep and beef farmers in your boat?
1: I think you just got to think outside the square, really, eh? Like, I think the money in farming now is pretty phenomenal. I mean, anyone who tells you otherwise is lying. So there could be an argument to say that your time is actually a lot more valuable on the farm at the moment than it sort of ever has been. But, you know, we're going to be riding that cycle.

prices at the moment. A lot of happy farmers around the country. There it is. Thank you so much for your time, Mitchell. I really appreciate it. That was Mitchell Hoare, who is competing at the New Zealand Sheepdog Trial Championships in Hawke's Bay. And coming up, we speak to the mayor of Taupo, John Fennell. He's a man who has risked his own life to save strangers many a times as a search and rescue pilot. In fact, he was the first pilot

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18: Welcome back into the Rural Roundup. If you're just tuning in, it's Fishing Friday. It's time for our weekly hunting and fishing yarns. We caught up with Ben Brown earlier at the start of the show to hear all about his adventures as a professional whitewater kayaker and New Zealand's first Red Bull sponsored athlete. Absolute legend, phenomenal human being. You can listen to the full extended chat wherever you get your podcasts to hear more about that. But now we've got Ben Brown back on the show to talk all about his fishing brand, Built to Fish. Your love for the ocean and water runs in your blood. What sort of sparked the switch to fishing and creating content from kayaking?
19: I was just making some fishing videos just for my own enjoyment, and that they got noticed by a few people in the fishing industry. And at that time, there was a real gap in the market for someone bringing broadcast quality content to the online space. You know, these days you look on YouTube and the quality of people's content is outstanding. But at that time, you know, YouTube was very much a place for, you know, silly vlogs and

0: and stuff like that. And I was at a time in my life where, you know, the body was starting to hurt. I was getting a bit older. The fire was kind of going out to risk my life and spend so much time away from home. And I was sort of looking for an exit strategy. And, you know, Red Bull was really supportive. They sort of gave me a bit of a landing runway where they still kept me sponsored but weren't expecting as much of me. And it gave me a chance to really sink my teeth into the Built to Fish stuff and see if I could, you know, make it a viable career choice. And it became pretty obvious pretty quickly that, you know, while I was going to have to earn my stripes a little bit in the fishing industry, there was definitely a good opportunity there that was worth pursuing.
1: Your first marlin is your most memorable catch. Tell us about that one.
0: It's a funny one because, you know, people always ask me what my most memorable catch is. And whilst that was a very run-of-the-mill standard 90-kilo striped marlin, the reason it was the most memorable was because it completely altered my passion for fishing and where I wanted to take it. And off the back of that first marlin, you know, I've been all around the world chasing them. You know, it's easily my most favourite fish to target. You know, we've literally caught hundreds and hundreds of them since then. And it was just a real pivotal moment in my fishing career and my life in a lot of respects. And now, you know, I've been, like I say, all around the world chasing them. And there's certainly not a day that goes by that I don't think about a marlin, even though there's only 3 or 4 months in the year we can catch them in New Zealand. So I guess it was the dipping the toes into the marlin world rather than the fish itself that makes it so memorable.
1: You've gone all around the world fishing for marlin. What's your favourite spot, and where's the mark?
0: Oh, I mean, probably my favourite spot is Great Barrier Reef, and you don't need my marks for that one. It's pretty easy to find on a map. But yeah, I mean the reef is home to the biggest marlin in the world. Big black marlin that come in and springtime, and you know it's a wild, remote environment, and you know the weather's often very rough, and you know the first time you see one of those sort of 1,000-pound marlin come up behind the boat, it's indescribable. You know, I'd seen pictures and seen mounts of them on the walls of fishing clubs, but you know the first time I was trying to film this one come up, the first time it came up, and the footage is terrible because I just put the camera down and stared at it. You know, it's like that Jurassic Park moment where Sam Neill turns the woman's head to look at the big dinosaurs. It felt exactly like that. But yeah, I mean, there's lots of great places. We're going back to Kona and on the big island of Hawaii in September to chase their blue marlin, and then next year we're off to west coast of Africa to Cape Verde to chase blue marlin there. So you know, a lot of the stuff that I miss about kayaking, I get out of fishing, you know, and, you know, the camaraderie and going to exciting places and, you know, working with a crew towards a common goal. There's actually, you know, despite the fact that they're very different activities, they do share a lot of similarities in terms of the enjoyment that I get out of them.
1: Do you go fishing in a kayak often? Because, I mean, I feel like you'd be able to combine both of those passions.
0: You would think, and I thought the same thing, and I did try it, but what I found is I am not well enough organised to be able to successfully fish out of a kayak. You know, you've got to reach behind you and have rods behind you and do everything sitting on your bum. And, yeah, I tried it, and I found it incredibly frustrating, and it filled me with a lot of admiration for the guys that can do it successfully because you've got a lot going on. And, yeah, I think I'll stick to the boat.
1: Yeah, okay, so we separate our two hobbies.
0: Yeah.
1: I want to hear the story of your 28-pound snapper. You were soft baiting in horrendous conditions in the far north.
0: That's probably one of the most memorable fish too, actually. So we were doing an annual event that we do each year called the Just Another Fisherman Angler's Escape. On that particular day, it was gusting. I had a look at the Coast Guard Now casting report, and it was gusting 27 knots off Cape Karikari, so it was pretty borderline fishing conditions, and we thought, oh, we'll duck our noses out of the harbour and we'll catch a quick kawai, and then we can troll a kawai around in the harbour and try catch a kingfish and have a good time. So we shot out, like, literally a few hundred metres out of the harbour entrance. We found a school of kawai. I did a cast, and we were in about 12 metres of water, and I ripped my soft bait across the surface to try and catch a kawai, which is a pretty standard technique to try and target one, and hooked a fish, and it pulled way harder than I'd expect the kawai to to fight. So I thought, oh, well, I must have got a little rat kingfish. We started to fight it. My friend Sweens was on the helm, and we chased this fish around. And about halfway through the fight, I said to him, man, if I didn't know any better, I'd say this is a snapper, but it can't possibly be, because it ate a lure off the surface in 12 metres that I was retrieving as fast as I could, just about. And we went, it dragged us through rocks and around an island and all sorts of things. And when that thing popped up, it was, we could not believe our eyes. It was one of the biggest snappers I've ever seen. And it had inhaled that soft bait right down into its gills. I ended up having to keep it, which was kind of unfortunate, but it now graces the wall of our beach house out at Kafia. And I enjoy retelling that story because, yeah, that's the beauty of fishing. You'll just, when you think you've got it figured out, the ocean will surprise you.
1: A lot of the fish that you catch, you tag and release, don't you? Because your ethos is on fishing is that kind of the more people you can encourage into recreational sport fishing, the better it protects our fisheries.
0: Yeah. I mean, it's a bit of a paradox, I guess, I often say that the more people that go fishing and develop a love and connection to the ocean, I think the better off we'll be. And I get that argument a lot, that, you know, if I love marlin so much, how come I go out and target them? And I guess it is one of those great sort of, at the end of the day, it is a selfish pursuit. And, you know, I think if the marlin had the choice, they'd probably prefer not to get caught. But at the same time, you know, I've developed a love of the fish population as a whole in the ocean, that, you know, it's, you know, one of my greatest missions in life is to protect the fishery in the ocean. So I guess that is the strange paradox that hunters and fisher people have. And, you know, people that from the outside looking in, they probably think it's a cruel pursuit and a cruel sport. But, you know, at the end of the day, I care about and know more about those fish in the ocean, and as a result, want to protect them. You know, last year we had an outstanding marlin season. We tagged and released 62 fish out of Kafia, 62 striped marlin, and we kept precisely zero of them. My wife, she wound in 44 of them, little wee Mel. And, I'll never begrudge anyone that wants to harvest a fish and as long as they respect the catch and treat it in a way that maintains the best eating qualities, that's their decision. But, yeah, our sort of ethos is to certainly catch and release the vast majority of the fish that we get.
1: Last sort of question. What would be your message to any athletes in New Zealand who are sort of getting into those fringe sports? What would be your messages to them to make it on the world stage?
0: I think the most important piece of advice I could give them is just to make sure they love what they do and the rest will follow. I get asked all the time by guys, you know, how do I get sponsored by Red Bull? How do I get sponsored by GoPro? And it's one of those things where you've just got to go out and make yourself undeniable, commit yourself to your craft, make sure you're in it for the right reasons, that you're enjoying it. And, you know, certainly along the way, if you can separate yourself from the pack by, you know, making engaging content or footage of you doing something you love, then people will react and respond to that, and you know, that'll certainly be endearing to you. So, yeah, I think the one piece of advice is just to, yeah, make yourself undeniable and love what you do, and the rest will follow.
1: That is Ben Brown, New Zealand's first ever Red Bull sponsored athlete, a whitewater kayaker, and also now running a fishing brand, Built to Fish. Thank you so much for your time, Ben. I really appreciate it.
0: Thank you. It was great talking to you.

6 in a row and the Warriors are flying. A 30-12 win over the Dragons last week has the Waz sitting second on the ladder, but now comes their biggest challenge yet. It's first against second as the Warriors hit the road to

0: in a massive clash. Can the Warriors keep the streak alive? We've got you covered with all the action thanks to our mates at SEN. The Warriors against the Panthers. Kick off 8:15 tomorrow night, live right here on Sport Nation.
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10: So, All Black test match, when we actually lost the Bledisloe, I think it was in 2003. After match, they get stuck next to Kevin Mialamu and Brad Thorne on our table, two guys that never drunk. So I was like, oh, who am I drinking with? And there's Big Case Muse. So he was just like this one, JP, chop it. Before I knew it, I was under it, two arms, like my... each arm, they'll carry me out.
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12: Good morning and welcome to the last Saturday of May 2026 and the local game brought to you by Farmlands for quality that never quits. Farmlands has got you. I'm Stephen McIver with Henry Lee, producer in the house for another 60 minutes and a nice mix-up of a show today. Shortly we're going to talk to Jack Smith, the promoter of the Lone Star Rally Canterbury. It's round two of the New Zealand Rally Championship and they've got lots of good things going on. A very strong field, 72 cars over a variety of classes, and formerly retired national champion Ben Hunt's decided to get his old car back out, the Subaru Championship winning Subaru, and go again. So there you have it. Following that, we're going to talk to a legend in the women's football game, Maya Jackman, two-time Maya Jackman Cup winner, which is the MVP Cup given for the best player in the Kate Shepherd Cup final, now named after her. We'll talk to her about that and a little bit more about what she has been doing since her retirement.

0: And speaking of the Kate Sheppard Cup, it is round two. And Fencibles AFC, they are up against Tauranga Moana. We'll talk to Fencibles AFC coach Simon Moti before time is up. And then Matthew Cooper. Matthew Cooper is the CEO of Sport Waikato, and he came out quite strongly on LinkedIn just a few days ago about the sideline violence in Waikato Junior Rugby League that saw a cancellation of all matches. We'll talk to Matthew about his approach, of which we agree with anyway, and see what he's come up with. So that's coming your way on The Local Game this morning, brought to you by Farmlands. You're listening to The Local Game, and tomorrow around Canterbury, it's the 2026 Lone Star Rally Canterbury. It serves as the second round of the New Zealand Rally Championship, and it promises to be an absolute bumper. Jack Smith is the promoter. He joins us right now on The Local Game. Morning, mate. A little bit excited. Heaps of cars. What, 72 cars?
1: Yeah, morning, Stephen. Yeah, absolutely. So excited for tomorrow. Yeah, as you say, 72 cars, 72 of the best rally drivers in New Zealand coming to the Canterbury, North Canterbury Road. So it's going to be very exciting. We're hoping to see plenty of punters out there and enjoying some rally action.
0: Well, you've got the Otago rally champ, Jack Stokes, who won plenty at the Motorsport New Zealand Awards last week, along with the Founders Cup champion, our blimmin' Mr. Short retiree, Ben Hunt, turning up again. Retired, what, 2 weeks ago? Now he's back. What gives? Did he ring you and say, can I come play?
1: Yeah, absolutely. It's the shortest retirement in history, really. But he has the bug of rallying, and he couldn't let it go. So he got offered the opportunity to drive his 2015 championship winning Subaru, and he couldn't turn it down. So yeah, Ben Hunt is coming back.
0: To have someone like Ben call in late, and I'm assuming it was a bit later than expected, what does that mean for the rallies tomorrow?
1: I mean, I think it just means a better spectating experience for everyone. Obviously, we know that those front boys in the National Rally Championship between the second generation Stokeses and the second generation Hawkswoods, they're always amazing to watch. But then you add the depth of a National Rally Champion and Ben Hunt, it just adds to the spectacle, basically.
0: But the other thing too, he's such a good character. I mean, that bodes well, doesn't it?
1: Absolutely. He's got charisma oozing out of him, so he's a genuine gentleman to be part of rallying, and so excited to see him back in the fold.
0: How many classes do we have?
1: So between the National Championship and our all-comers event, which is basically the mainland rally series, there's about 10 classes spread across, but we've, through the event marketing, we've sort of put together a bit of a package to make sure it's very clear to the spectators in terms of what these classes are, what they mean, and who's competing in them.
0: So Jack Stokes is the next kid on the rise. He can pedal, but again, such a lovely bloke.
1: Yeah, I mean, all of those front boys. I think that's the beauty of rallying, because we're not on the track fighting it out. You're basically racing yourself all day long. So that competitive element is all down to you. And it just means that there's so much camaraderie. We're all so friendly, and it's basically like a big family. So yeah, it's an amazing sport.
0: How many people are talking to you about Ari Pettigrew racing that Porsche 911?
1: It's unbelievable, yeah. Like, I'm involved with the marketing of that car, and not only in New Zealand, but around the world. It's a huge talking point. And I mean, what Ari's built there is something so special. And it's just a classic case of what Kiwis can build in their own shed.
0: What drove Ari to do it?
1: The motive factor was just to do something different. I think rallying's a cool sport that we're not necessarily determined by a whole heads, et cetera, rules. So we were going through options of whether you go forward drive rallying or you go back to front wheel drive rallying. And then it was like, well, why not build a Porsche?
0: And that's what he's done. I mean, if you're promoting it, you've seen the car. What's it like up close?
1: Oh, mate, it's unbelievable. Like, I've been for a few rides in it as well, and it's just a whole different experience. Obviously, the sound of it, the speeds that we're doing, like Canterbury's probably our fastest event on the calendar, and he should be close to 270 k's an hour on gravel, which would be unbelievable.
0: Yeah, that's what I would call a sphincter tightener.
1: Yeah, absolutely.
0: Hey, okay, let's just break things down. What time does it start? Where does it start? And tell me the stages, then I'll ask you about just spectator platforms and opportunities to watch.
1: Absolutely. So the rally itself starts on, obviously, tomorrow at 7:30 a.m. at Joe's Garage in Rangiora, and then it's a full day of action. So we're going until 5:30 at night, finishing at the Ruapuna Raceway, where the Supercars obviously ran a few weeks ago, but a different format. And between that, we've got 9 stages all over North Canterbury, obviously including the Mount Grey Forest, which is iconic for the Ashley Forest Rally Sprint and just so synonymous with New Zealand rallying. So it's an awesome day.
0: So spectators love watching their rally. Now, I know it's all safe, very safe, but where are the best positions? And I hear this year, maybe you've set up some different places for people to watch.
1: Yeah, absolutely. Yeah, and I guess in the past, rallying, we've typically called them spectator areas. And so for this event, they're called fan zones, which is ultimately making them a bit more premium. So in terms of the first one, Mount Grey Road, which is just up the rally sprint road that you typically go to watch Hayden Paddon in his hill climb car.
0: Yeah.
1: We've got a big screen there. We've got live commentary. We've got food vendors.

0: There's bathrooms, so it's going to be a proper festival atmosphere up the top there. And then the next one is at Stonyhurst Fan Zone, which is on the corner of Stonyhurst Road and Blyth Road. Again, we've made some upgrades there to make it a bit more user-friendly, and there'll be live commentary and food and bathrooms, so all about making it comfortable for the spectators. And then the third one is Broxton Road Fan Zone, which is basically the only place in New Zealand where you're going to be able to see Ari in his Porsche doing well over 250 k's an hour down the long straight ahead of you. So that'll be, yeah, I can't wait to get to that spot and enjoy the action.
1: I think you're fizzing a little bit yourself.
0: Yeah, so you know, I got one day to go, so those nerves are built up. So I'm just excited to get into it.
1: How important is it having these new fan zones to get people back watching rally? Because I got this feeling that rally in this country is now back on the rise.
0: Absolutely, and I think Hayden's been a huge catalyst for that. What he's doing overseas is just incredible, and then the interest in rallying is definitely growing. We've seen in this event we're definitely going to have a lot more attendance than we have had in the past, which is amazing to see. And I've been talking to some of my heroes from the Canterbury region, like the Brian Stokes or John Silcock, and they always mention those heydays of rallying when they would go to the Ashley Forest as just fans and enjoy rally action. And we want to see that return to Canterbury and get more North Cantabrians out to see what is, I'm slightly biased, but the best sport in the world.
1: Yeah, but I suppose the one thing we talk about motorsport and having to try and keep the sport itself, motorsport alive, is generational, right? I mean, are we seeing lots of younger fans come out?
0: Absolutely. It's starting to grow back up now. And I think because of people like Ari and Dylan Thompson, like that younger generation coming through, they obviously attract a younger audience as well. And then, yeah, like I'm a second generation. I could probably go through a list of about 35 people in the field that are second generation rally people. And we just want to see the sport around for the next 20 years and let others enjoy what we've enjoyed for the last 20.
1: By creating the fan zones, is it your small way of saying you don't have to be a rally fan, but come and watch something exciting?
0: Absolutely. All our marketing effort has just been around trying to approach new people and just be like, well, rallying isn't what it used to be. You're not going to be standing in a cold forest with no idea what's going on. We're pulling out all the stops to make sure it's a comfortable experience that you'll learn by the end of the day. You'll know more about rallying than most of us. And yeah, I'm really looking forward to people enjoying rallying again.
1: No, nothing like this happens without volunteers. Give people an idea for a one-day event, how long you have been working on this and the numbers of people that will be operational on the day.
0: Oh, it is crazy, and it's the first time I've been fully involved in an event like this, but the committee itself, we've met six or seven times over the last 8 or 9 weeks. That's a committee of 12 people, plus you'll have over 150 volunteers on the day helping block roads and sort spectators and all sorts of stuff. So it's a major effort from a lot of people, and even from myself. Like, I've had 3 weeks off work just putting in the effort to try and make this event as cool as possible, but I guess we all get the thrill of the end goal. Come tomorrow, watching all these cars on Canterbury roads. It's just, yeah, you can't beat it, basically.
1: And potentially next year, you're 27, yeah, we'll have the GR Yaris Rally Cup, right?
0: Yeah, absolutely. And that's another amazing addition to New Zealand rallying. Like what T-Mac and Paul have built there in those cars, I guess it's another stepping stone for people to go from club-based rallying and eventually end up on the world stage, hopefully.
1: Actually, we better explain what the GR Yaris Rally Cup is, right? They're building brand new Yarises that are making it more accessible to race rally.
0: Yeah, absolutely. I guess it's comparable to what you'd see in the circuit racing season with the GR 86 Cup. So it's basically a GR Yaris product, a standard product, and then we put cages in it, give it a bit of a tune, but basically it's an off-the-shelf Toyota that we can take rallying and, yeah, enjoy rallying for what it is.
1: And then Toyota Gazoo Racing take a parts of trailer around, and everything's on site for them to help out if you have that inevitable shunt, which no one likes. How excited were you to hear, and I don't know if you've heard, SVG was asked on an Australian program what he'd like to do outside of NASCAR, and he said, I want to rally more. How good's that?
0: It's so cool, eh? Like, to have a name like that so interested in our sport. And we saw through his time rallying in New Zealand and Australia in the past just how excited he is by the sport. And I think much the same as I was talking about before, but that enjoyment of just being by yourself on a road, it's all down to you. There's no other mitigating factors. It's you in a car, go as fast as you possibly in that stretch, and then what will be.
1: Well, tomorrow from 7:30, correct?
0: Absolutely. Joe's Garage in the morning. We'll see you there.
1: Joe's Garage Rangiora. It is the 2026 Lone Star Rally Canterbury. Jack Smith, appreciate your time and have a cracking day tomorrow.
0: Thanks very much, Steve.
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12: Dashed away Little Bros, and Little Bros has won it with 150 to go. Grabbed by Little Bros. Little Bros takes the lead from Arkansas kid Don Corleone. Little Bros, it's Hayes again. Little Bros, 3/4 of a length.
11: Like father, like son. 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
0: It takes something special to go the distance. Like All Blacks legend Sir Colin Meads. 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
13: This week in women's local football, it's round two of the Kate Shepherd Cup, which is our national knockout competition. And for the MVP in the final, they are awarded the Maya Jackman Cup. Well, guess who we've got on the local game this morning? It is our very own Maya Jackman. Although, might I say, it's now Maya Jackman Roma. Congratulations on your recent wedding.
14: Thank you very much. Yeah, that's, I'm getting a bit used to having that bit chucked on the end, but
13: it's fun, right? It's a good fun thing.
14: It's a great fun thing, yeah.
13: Hey, so
14: it was a great day. Thank you.
13: Congratulations to you and Cassie. I'm sure your daughter Kai is over the moon.
14: Absolutely over the moon. Yeah, more excited than I was, I think.
13: Oh, okay. Well, come on, can we be a little bit positive here, please? Come on, you just got married. All right.

0: Right, let's get on with it. The Kay Sheppard Cup, you won this a number of times, but you were also the MVP a couple of times, if I'm correct, with Lynn Avon, who have the most wins in the Kay Sheppard Cup, and then it was Three Kings United. What was it like back then? And when I say back then, we're only talking the mid-90s, okay?
1: That's a long time. That's a long time. it was a really good level of football back then, actually. You had quite a few teams that were quite close in the calibre of players that you had in different teams across mostly Wellington and Auckland, some in Christchurch as well. So they were always really, really good, good games and really hard to get through to the next round. Started in 94, and then I think they bought the MVP in 96, and that was my first time playing in it that year in 96 and won the MVP. And then I think in 98 I won it with Three Kings. It was just such a good high standard, actually, of real gutsy players back then. Technically, we might not have been as good. But lots of guts, lots of grit.
0: Yeah, see, Sam, I read somewhere you said that maybe the modern women's football player isn't as tough as you were back then, that your generation were. Why do you think that is?
1: I think we just had to be because we didn't have, it was such a, I think women's football came back into play in the 70s, so it's such a young sport. Mm. So you had... women that were playing at a, not much experience, but we were really good athletes. I think you had a really lot of good athletes. You had some really, really good technical players as well, with also a lot of guts and grit. But these days, I think the game's changed a lot and you have to be more technically proficient. And so these girls have that, and the game's a lot more faster and it's moving a lot quicker, so there's no time to be
0: rough as guts.
1: But to still have that element and the technical side of the game is when you've got your whole player. So I think it's just the game's moved a little bit and
0: for the better.
1: And yeah, definitely for the better. Definitely. You hear a lot of people saying, especially after the 2023 World Cup here, they're like, oh, wow, I didn't realise how amazing the women's game is. And they sometimes prefer to watch it over the men's game. Different product, though. Definitely for the better, and it's becoming, oh, my God, it's just globally, it's just exploded, which is amazing.
0: What do you put that down to?
1: Visibility. People putting, if you build it, people will come. So for the longest time, people were like, people don't want to watch women's sport. Mm. But once you put the resources in and you actually allow women to play full-time, because for the longest time we weren't playing full-time. We were having, two jobs and trying to play at a professional level but not actually allowed to be given the resources to play at a professional level. But now that's all getting in place, so... obviously, you're just going to get better with the better resources, more time playing, getting paid for what you're doing, so you don't have to have other worries outside of the game. There's so many things that contribute to where the game's going now, and it's becoming more and more visible. People want to play it. People want to see it. Girls see a pathway now where they can get to, and it can be a job.
0: But the beauty of football is anyone can play. You're not restricted by physicality or having to be a certain size, a certain type. Anyone can play. And if you're good, the pathway doors open.
1: Yeah, exactly. Like, people like Annalie Longo, little midfielder, but boy, can she play. And she just danced around on that field. She just showed that you don't have to be big, tall, or... have all these attributes that you might need in other sports like netball or basketball or and Messi, for example, little player, but ruling the world.
0: You've met Messi,
1: yeah. And what's that?
0: You've met Messi, haven't you?
1: Yes, yeah. Oh,
0: what's just he like? Brief, Can I just briefly. Ask, what's he like?
1: He's definitely shorter than you think.
0: Should be a jockey,
1: no,
0: then.
1: I've, It was a very brief handshake. So.
0: Oh, okay.
1: Yeah.
0: Oh, gee, that was a bit disappointing. I thought you said, I would sit down and had a coffee with him and chatted about things and, you know, hey, Leonel, what's going on? What's hanging? But okay, we can move on from that. But I mean, the one thing that stands out for me is your continued involvement in the game. Yeah, the 50 caps, I think it's around 50 caps for New Zealand and a captain. You get a Queen's Birthday honour, MNZM, and then suddenly you become an official FIFA legend, which is quite good if you're signing off my Jackman Roma legend. what is the role of a legend?
1: FIFA legend, so it's a group of players that have contributed to the game, and not just on the field, but off the field as well, who come together. Sometimes we all come together. I think the last time we had the biggest contingency was at the Qatar World Cup in 2022. And there we played a small tournament. So it was Oceania versus Asia versus Europe, South America, North America. So there was this mini tournament that went on. And I tell you, there's more injuries in that tournament than the entire World Cup put together. Because these players, honestly, some of them can play still. It's unbelievable. But yeah, sometimes their bodies are a bit too far ahead of their bodies.
0: Forgetting this 10 years, 20 years on their body, right?
1: Pretty horrendous injuries, actually. But yeah, so we do that kind of thing. But yep. we also go into schools where, you know, maybe resources aren't as good, or they're like really talented kids, but they don't have much. And we go and we play around with them a little bit, so they get to, you know, have these real fun games with these absolute legendary players. And wow. Then we leave resources with them as well. So it's not just all fun and games. There's also
0: a purpose.
1: A lot of purpose of doing other things on the side as well, which is really cool.
0: Well, the other purpose you're involved in with FIFA is the Players' Voice Panel. Now, that's to rid the game of anti-racism, right? To get rid of racism, excuse me.
1: Yeah. So that's the plan, is to eradicate racism in football. And, you know, it's obviously tiny steps at a time, but we're making some really good inroads and showing people, a lot of it's online abuse that happens. So we have a social media protective service. So all players that play under FIFA, so anyone that plays for the MAs can have this protection service. So it sort of, it just deletes anything that they'll read that's discriminatory.
0: Yeah.
1: Which is really handy, because the last thing you need is to be reading all the stuff about yourself before you head out onto the pitch and, you know, have to worry about that kind of stuff. So we've got that in place. And then we've got, at the World Cup, we'll have people in the stadiums making sure that the fans are behaving from a discrimination point of view, mostly anti-racism at the moment, because there's a few, but racism is one of the biggest, unfortunately. And then we've got education, where we're football in schools. So we go and hang out with the kids and teach them, you know, lots of good values around inclusivity and diversity and treating everybody equally. And then stuff for the players. So if players have something happen to them, then we're a panel that they can come to and talk to, and we can make things, shift the dial and get things in place for them to protect them.
0: How satisfying is this?
1: It's so cool to be able to have an influence at a global level. Now you can't pull your shirt over your face while you say something, otherwise you get a red card. So we implemented that. So it's just things like that. We know your son are kind of shifting the dial a little, because, you know, it's such a historical issue and it won't go away anytime soon, but you've got to start somewhere.
0: Did you ever think this would be your pathway?
1: No. If you'd asked 5-year-old Maya, who was out in the backyard kicking around with her brother, that this is what I'd be doing, she would have just looked at you like, no, I don't know what you're talking about. Yeah.
0: Just want to kick a ball. Hurry
1: just
0: up.
1: Just want to kick a ball. Yeah. But, yeah, I know. A lot of my values is meaningful work, and I kind of always like going where I can make a difference, whatever that looks like. So
0: how busy does this keep you?
1: It's pretty busy. We have we.

0: meet sort of four times a year, but in the background there's always stuff going on because it doesn't rest, unfortunately. So we've always got things that we're trying to keep on top of.
1: So what are you doing back home when you're not doing this?
0: So I work at High Performance Sport New Zealand now recently. I've only been here for 7 months. Mm-hmm. And that's working with high-performance athletes. Well, not with them. I work with the sports to make sure that they are in a good place, to make sure that their athletes are performing at their best through we invest in, obviously, high-performance sport, invest money into different sports to help them get to podiums and things like that.
1: Yeah. Oh, wow. Is it something you enjoy, or would you rather be just going offshore and doing, I know you've got to work, but come on. I mean, what you're doing with FIFA sounds just magnificent and actually heartwarming.
0: Yeah, I mean, as many opportunities I can get, I try and do that as well. Yeah. But you do have to have I can't just flit off left, right and centre with my little family. No. Sometimes they can come, but not always. So
1: I could hear a smile when you said "little family." There was a lovely little smile going on there. It is so good. It's so good just to hear what you've done and what you're doing, and that the new chapter in your life is just looking all peachy and rosy right now. I think anyone that picks up and earns that MVP, the Maya Jackman Cup and the Kate Sheppard competition, should talk to you about it, because should talk to you about you, because I think it's a really strong message that you are sending for young women. I really appreciate you giving us some time this morning.
0: Oh, 100% easy. Love having a chat with you. So, it's funny. I actually I have to choose the player on the day who gets the Maya Jackman Trophy, and it's quite stressful.
1: Are you just looking for influence on the game, right?
0: Yeah, you're just looking at who stands out, who's contributing. It's not always like the goal scorer. It's just, I do have a group of people that help me as well, because I got to the point where I'm like, I can't do this by myself.
1: All the stress and I'm not even playing.
0: I know, it's actually really stressful and I can't watch it very easily.
1: Oh my God.
0: You get to half time, you're like, no, I can't. There's no one, not yet. But yeah, eventually there's someone that stands out.
1: That's very cool. Maya Jackman Rummer, thanks so much for giving us your time on the local game today.
0: No worries, thank you.
2: Six in a row and the Warriors are flying. A 30-12 win over the Dragons last week has the Waz sitting second on the ladder, but now comes their biggest challenge yet. It's first against second as the Warriors hit the road to take on the table-topping Panthers in a massive clash. Can the Warriors keep the streak alive? We've got you covered with all the action thanks to our mates at SEN. The Warriors against the Panthers. Kickoff 8:15 tomorrow night, live right here on Sport Nation. 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
3: And women's...

0: knock out?
1: Yeah, there is. You know, we've been in the cup previously, and the last two rounds for the first round, we got West Coast Rangers both years running, who are a really challenging team. They won the league last year, so it was difficult for us. We gave it our best, and we really enjoy being part of the cup. So this year, we've strengthened our squad, and so yeah, we're really looking forward to hopefully the first game, and then going as far as we can in the cup.
0: As a coach, do you treat this as just another game, or do you actually try and emphasize the importance of winning a trophy if you have that opportunity?
1: Yeah, I mean, we have to sort of treat it as another game in a sense, but we recognize that cup games are really different. It's a knockout game. There's only one opportunity. It's the only cup competition we get to be part of as a women's team. So we respect that. It's got a lot of heritage within the country, which is really important. So we go in with that attitude, and we look to go all the way and hopefully win the trophy if we can.
0: You were here in 2023 when we had the World Cup was on. What growth in the women's game have you seen at your level after that cup?
1: Yes, I was lucky enough to arrive and start working when the Women's World Cup was on, and I think the development, the growth's been huge. I think obviously, you know, young female players getting the opportunity to see some of the best players in the world playing in New Zealand is massive, and that's inspired them to go out and play football. And we've seen that youth participation rates in girls has increased, so that's huge. And then the stuff that was left over by FIFA, we've had the opportunity to partake in the Girls Youth National League. It's an under-18s league that FIFA left funding for, that's allowed us to travel across the country and play some of the best teams nationally, federations and clubs. So that's been massive in terms of the development, and I've seen a huge change in women's football in New Zealand since the World Cup.
0: And being at Fencibles, did you roll on with that to make sure that there was going to be a legacy of that cup for Fencibles?
1: Yeah, we did. Yeah. And we were lucky that we got to go to some of the games as a club. And so we really made sure that we took female players to go and watch the games at all levels. And we really utilized that to try and inspire girls to come and play football at Fencibles. And then from then, we've grown as a club. That year, we were in the championship and we got promoted that World Cup year into the Prem. And then we had 2 years of getting close to getting National League. And so this year, we've continued to push on from that World Cup to try and get a spot in the National League. And that's the goal for this year.
0: What's your talent pool at Fencibles like? Like, what area can you drag from?
1: Yeah, so we're quite lucky that we're in East Auckland, there's not a huge amount of clubs out there. So one of the biggest clubs in East Auckland, which is a huge benefit for us. There's a big player pool, but the club's done a lot to try and initially develop their talent development program. You know, something set up by New Zealand Football, but to really invest in young players, and then hopefully that would allow them to come through and play in the first team. And we've sort of rode the back of that as first team staff, and we've been lucky enough to have, you know, a large portion of our women's team be represented by young players that have come through the club of all ages, 15, 16, 17, 18. And some of them have gone on to represent New Zealand. Some of them will get 100 appearances before the age of 18 years old. Oh. So that's an incredible achievement for the club.
0: Well, that says you're doing something right, Simon, which is the most important thing. Is culture, coming from an English footballing culture, how important is for you to see Fencibles United become a community part, a community centre, something that they can gravitate towards?
1: Yeah, I think it's massive. You know, I'm lucky to come from a country that has, you know, incredible football heritage. We've got a really good football pyramid in terms of the women's and the men's game. But ultimately, that culture comes from grassroots clubs. And that's where, you know, I've played out and coached at grassroots clubs, and they're really important, and that's part of the community. And I think the more we can embrace that here in New Zealand, the grassroots clubs are an important part of the community for people to participate in sport, to go and watch people who represent their community. I think, yeah, the more that we can do that, then the better chance we've got of football and developing in New Zealand.
0: Simon Moti, the gaffer, we'll call you the gaffer for Fencibles AFC. The best of luck at 1 o'clock this afternoon against Tauranga Moana.
1: Thank you. Appreciate it.
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3: 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Kick off 4 p.m. tomorrow, thanks to our mates at SEN.

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8: Exactly 7 days ago, the Waikato Junior Rugby League cancelled all games because of just horrible sideline behaviour. Threats, abusive language used toward a referee, and violence in car parks and otherwise. And that's just not acceptable. And it's also not acceptable to the CEO of Sport Waikato, Matthew Cooper, who said in a LinkedIn post, and there was three lines, and it was the simplest but most effective three lines I've heard. Let the coaches coach, let the refs ref, and let the kids play. Matthew Cooper joins us on the local game this morning. Matthew, I thought we were over this, but that was felt like a bolt out of the blue, that behaviour in Hopu Hopu.
9: Yeah, no, and you know, g'day, Steve. It's a real shame because if I provide context, the overwhelming majority of parents, coaches, and supporters across the nation, they do the right thing. It is a minority that let everyone down, and most of all, who they're letting down are the young kids who are playing sport. Mm-hmm. And so this is our real issue at the moment, is that poor sideline behaviour, if that's going to continually impact sport, and it's not unique to one co. It's not unique to one province. I've been with Sport Waikato for a long time, Steve, and

0: every time we get to winter season, you know, you get to that stage where, and you just get, you know, what more do we need to say? So we're doing things here at Sport Waikato. We can talk about that. But it was a case where, Steve, enough is enough. And so I do applaud organisations like last year. It was Harawhenua Kapiti Rugby.
1: That's right.
0: And in recent times, it's obviously been Waikato Rugby and Waikato Junior Rugby League in terms of what we're talking about today. And I don't want kids to miss out. But at the end of the day, there has to be a consequence. And the consequence is to protect the environment and to really isolate those minority who have had this, you know, this disgraceful behaviour.
1: But then the problem happens that the parents will get all antsy and say, "Oh, stuff it, I won't bring my kid." And who loses? The kid. I remember coaching my son's football team at 5 years of age, and one of these dads was, and I was reffing the game, so you're all over the place, and one of these dads was yelling at his son, and you can see his son wilting. I stopped the game. He said, "Pal, pull your head in, and your son's doing a great job." He never did it after that day. But I sense sometimes that parents feel they can't say things to other parents because suddenly it's, you know what it's like, just drama after drama after drama. The question is, how tough do you get? See, I'd be saying, you cannot turn up to this park for at least a month, and you have to make sure, though, that your child still gets to play. Now, if they're going to be stubborn, then the kid misses out, and no one wins. No one wins.
0: I totally agree. I think that, at Sport Waikato, I was talking to Amy Jean Metcalf,

as an 8-year-old, well, none of these kids are going to make the Warriors or the Silver Ferns. Or so, I mean, actually, those watching have got to realise that. So the reason they're there, and there's only one reason or one role, I think, that those who are supporting or supposedly supporting is you want that child to come back next week, because when they leave and they jump in the car, they smile and say, that was fun. Yeah. And that's the one role you have.

0: or Saturday around this country is done by volunteers. You alienate volunteers, suddenly you've got no one refereeing games, you've got no one coaching sport, and then you've got a major problem on your hands.
1: Yep, and we are, and I do want to just go back to that context that a majority, Steve, are doing the right thing. And again, I mean, this is obviously being highlighted.
0: Yes.
1: We talk about, we've got the

0: It's at any of these environments, and we've used it at Linode Park for netball. We used it at the rugby grounds. Greater coach awareness and accountability. So that's really important. And what I would say is that I think now we're almost getting to some form of rule or whatever you want to call it, that at the start of the season, part of the start of any season, any code, the coach or the manager, they bring everybody in. They bring all the parents in and the supporters in.
1: Yep.
0: And they say, these are the rules. When you're with me and with my team, you are totally there to support your kid. Win, lose, or draw, you've got one role. And your one role is to make sure that your child, because I'm going to make sure as a coach they have a good experience. And I'm going to ensure that happens. But you have one, one role is there's, you're there to support. You're not there to criticize. You're not there to make noise and all that sort of aspect. So coach awareness and accountability. Players are going to feel happier and supported through PVO. And the other thing is it goes right against what you said, which was correct around the volunteers. We're going to have far more participation involved in sport. So that's sort of the that's why
1: it's on the money. Yeah. It's on the money, yeah, Matthew. Yeah. And sport is such a liberating thing for any child, whether they're going to be good at sport or not. But mums and dads should remember one thing. It's part of their childhood. They'll remember this. They'll also remember mum and dad going off like a spring chicken, like a chocolate frog, and embarrassing them. And they don't want that. Mm. And I am so with you on this. Set the standard. Yeah. Set the rules and then get on with it. But I'm still flabbergasted that it gets to this point still. And maybe there are social issues that some parents are dealing with that they cannot deal with. And that opens up another swathe of things to worry about, right?
0: Well, they don't. I mean, it goes back to that. No 8-year-old's ever made the Warriors, Steve. And that's that line is so important that I would feel that maybe we've got a generation, and again, I'm not generalizing because there's so many there for the right reason in terms of being on the sideline. But there are some there that maybe because their careers didn't pan out how they wanted to, that they are wanting to see whatever they missed out on, that they want to see it come through their child.
1: They don't want to hear that, Matthew. You're so right.
0: That's where it's looking back, thinking, "Geez, I should have made that. I should have made King Country Rugby, but I never made it.
1: Little Billy's going to, by God.
0: He's going to make it, and he's going to be like Colin. And it's just that's the space we've got to understand is let the kids play. That's all you need to do as a parent. You do not have to do anything else. And your one goal, as I said before, is when they get in the car after that activity, whatever that was, whatever result it was, they smile and say, "That's fun. I can't wait till next week."
1: Be a mum, be a dad. Let the coaches coach, let the refs ref, and let the kids play. Those three lines are powerful lines. Hey, recently retired president of New Zealand Rugby, much change in the national body. It feels like a fresh start. Does it feel like that to you?
0: Yeah, it does. There's elements of bumpiness in my 4-year term, Steve, but I came away.
1: You're not grumpy. You're never grumpy.
0: Oh, I came away. It was just an absolute honour and a privilege. And that was not only at the, at the higher end, but it was also at the community end. And it was also when, I had the opportunity to speak at Stu Wilson's funeral, on behalf of New Zealand Rugby.
1: Oh, gosh.
0: It was the ability to go to the Southbridge Rugby Club 150th down in Dan Carter country. And it was just a privilege. And I totally agree with you. I think there's been some recalibration, certainly from a point of view of, Whitney Hanson in charge of the Black Ferns, and then you've also got Dave Rennie coming through, and some real excitement. Steve Lancaster at the helm, David Kirk's doing a really good job. It was a real neat time, and I'm really proud of New Zealand Rugby, and they've had they're stepping through some bumpy times, and they're doing well. And I'm pretty excited also about what's on the radar in terms of the upcoming rugby season.
1: Well, they were lucky to have you, mate, because you've always been a good bugger, and I've known you for bloody 30-odd years. Hey, little side here. Did you know Steve Lancaster's a petrol head?
0: Oh, is he?
1: He goes out racing a thing called

0: 2K Cup. Ask him about it next time you bump into him.
1: I will. He's always at me about. He said this job's turned you into a great Canterbury supporter, and he's not far off. I've really enjoyed my friends down.
0: Hey, settle down, pal. Come on, we're Waikato boys. Matthew Cooper, thanks so much for your time, pal.
1: Brilliant. Thanks, Steve.
2: 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You're back with the local game on Sport Nation.
0: Matthew Cooper, the CEO of Sports Waikato, saying it how it is when it comes to sideline behaviour. You've played. Have you refereed as a young footy coach, Henry? Oh, sorry, this is Henry, by the way. He's in the house, the producers.
3: They should know me by now.
0: Yeah, no, they should know you by now.
3: I've done a little bit of reffing, but it's more, I've actually done a really big research assignment on referee abuse. So from the sideline. So I've picked up a lot of stuff through that, a lot of rugby refereeing. And what Matthew said is really true. I feel like it's a personal reflection on the person when they're in a stressed environment, when they don't really understand that it's a kid's under 10 game or whatever it is. They sort of take it as in it's their own game or it's their own love. It's them playing. They kind of see themselves on the field.
0: Well, I think his analogy was on the mark there. Sometimes they didn't achieve in their lifetime that they wanted to be that sportsman, and they try and live through their kids.
3: It's like they've got the same last name as the kids, so it's like almost like it's them. Like, you know, it's them running around. I get that's the feel.
0: Yeah, I just think it's incredibly naive to do that, and then to follow it up with poor behaviour is completely unacceptable, because as we said, the only people that lose is everybody, and most importantly, the kids.
3: And I know that Hora Whenua Kapiti Rugby Union did something last year about it, and that's what I did my assessment about, and that was a really deep thing, because they just made a change, and they did see change, they saw some backing, and yeah, I think it's a really sad thing that we still see nowadays.
0: So if you're on the sideline this weekend, remember, it's about the game, and if you've got your kids there, encourage them, cheer them, make them feel good, because it's about your relationship with your kids as well. That's us done with the local game for another week. We'll see you next week between 8 and 9 around the country. 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
2: Welcome into Trackside and Sport Nation, viewers and listeners. Great to have you along for the Mail Run. Mark Stafford here, Sam Casey here alongside me as well. Sam, we're supposed to have winter racing about now, but I see we've got two soft tracks.
3: It's craziness. It really is. But good stuff, though. Good confidence-boosting stuff to be able to dive into another big Saturday on the punt. Unfortunately, across the pond, the eastern seaboard's just been absolutely drowned with wet weather. Heavy tracks just about everywhere you look. I think it's an improving track for Group 1 day up at Eagle Farm. But a tough few weeks punting, I've still found. I haven't been happy with some of the ratings compared to how the tracks have actually played. So hopefully they're a bit more on the money pretty much across the Tasman too. There've been some interesting surfaces. So all in all, a good day's racing, some great surfaces here in New Zealand, and can't wait to get stuck in.
2: Absolutely. And we're going to hear from our track managers. Just wondering if we've got one on the line at the moment. Bart Cowan, of course, the ever reliable Bart Cowan from Te Rapa. Welcome in, Bart. You know the drill, mate. Weather, track, rail, fill us in.
4: Weather's fine, track's five, rail's true.
2: Fantastic. Are you happy with the work that you've put in the last week? Because I'd imagine you've been busy.
4: Yeah, we have. We gave it a verti drain 10 days ago, which is very unusual for this time of year. There's two ways to soften tracks, verti draining and watering, and I didn't want to wet it right up going into winter. So we gave it a verti drain, and then we have put another 9 millimetres on since then, the last of that being Wednesday night, Thursday morning. So we were in that 6 zone yesterday afternoon, but it just came to that 5, the bottom of a 5 this morning. So I don't think we'll improve much more out of that. There's another heavy dew this morning, a little bit of fog. We may get to a 4, but I'd be surprised.
3: Morning, Bart. Sam here. You are straight to the point on the weather and track conditions, and I want you straight to the point when it comes to tipping us a winner down there at Te Rapa today. Who do you like?
4: Oh, I wish you hadn't said Te Rapa. I was going to go up the Chiefs, but I can't do that, can I? They're obviously not playing at Te Rapa, but they are playing in Hamilton. No, I haven't even had a proper look at the fields, fellas, apart from the starts and the distances, so I can't give you anything. I'm sorry. I do apologise.
2: Chiefs 12 and under. Shall we put that in? Let's be original.
4: Yeah, go on, put that in.
2: All right, mate.
4: That'll get you some fun back.
2: That's awesome. Chiefs 12 and under. You think Chiefs beat the Blues? Lot out for the Chiefs, Slash?
3: There are, and not much riding on it, of course, but plenty riding on it for the Blues. But the Chiefs, man, at home, always tough to beat, so we'll stick with them.
2: Yeah, stick with them. We go down now to Whanganui Jockey Club. The great man, I love talking to Craig Osman. He's got his finger on the pulse down in Whanganui. Same thing for you, Craig. Weather, track, rail, tell us what's happening.
5: Yeah, morning, guys. Lovely day here today. Rail's in true position. Yeah, tracks come up like a genuine 5. So, yeah, crazy for this time of the year. But, had to put a bit of water on earlier in the week. And, so looking for a good day's racing.
3: Morning, Craig. Sam here. It looks to be a really competitive day's racing. You're right. Some tidy fields with some even betting races. Can you steer us in the direction of a winner, please? This is the Mail Run after all. We have to deliver the goods.
5: Yeah, well, it's, as you say, it's pretty even fields right through the day, Sam. So one horse I do like is Cremont in three-year-old race, horse at least letters.
3: Brilliant. Okay, we can get stuck into that.
2: You don't go far wrong picking a lesser ladder horse at Whanganui. Craig, you're a good man for finding a couple of minutes for us. So I wish you well. The track will be as good as you can get it because you're just one of those blokes. Have a great day.
5: Cool, thanks, guys.
2: There's Craig Osman out of the Whanganui Jockey Club. Cremont goes on to the laptop. Now we head down to Little Avondale Stud and find out what's been going around the stud and the farm for Sam Williams. Good morning to you, Sam.
6: Morning, guys. I like the last track manager. You have firm 3 metres. Fine. It's all good.
2: Little I love Avondale. That.
6: It's pleasant and it's paradise. Anything else?
2: Winners, something. Give me something.
6: Oh, look, guys, it's been an amazing season. It really is. And, the winners, certainly it's certainly been a

0: a very good season on the track. Look, I hate talking about it, but I know Jimmy hasn't had much luck this campaign, and he's drawn horribly there at Queensland today at Barrier 15. Look, it's an extra 100 metres in distance there today in the Kingsford Smith. Look, it is a wet track. We know that he can actually handle it. It is a very good field again, and there's some smart horses in it. I think, you know, if Jimmy can really produce, I think he's a good each-way chance. Look, there is a horse today that I'll hopefully steer you in the right direction. Yoldi Time, starting race four today, Whanganui.
1: Someone I've
0: from
1: heard.
0: From Robbie Patterson's stable.
1: Was that a... Is that the horse of Millsy's Multi?
2: It isn't Kyle Mills's Multi this week, and he is somewhat cursed, so hopefully he doesn't put the curse on Yoldi Time. I'm glad you did bring that up.
0: He better not put the curse on Yoldi Time, because I'm in the ownership, and I'll be really peeved if he puts the frigging curse on Yoldi Time there in race four.
2: No, I'm glad you brought that up, Sammy, because good winner on debut yesterday with Catwalk Queen, and I was going to ask you about Yoldi Time. So the word round is what? We can be a little bit confident today backing Yoldi Time?
0: Oh, look, Robbie likes the horse. The horse hasn't put a foot wrong in his jump outs and his trials. And I think anyone who likes to have a punt, they can see that the horse has got some ability. Obviously, come race day, it's a little bit different, isn't it? And on debut, so, and you're never completely sure of the opposition. So, I think, look, he's a pretty smart horse in the making. And I think he's a good each way chance here today, Yoldi Time. Catwalk Queen, look, Nicky and Nick White there at took over a bad debt, and they then gifted this filly to Catwalk with Entain and Lance O'Sullivan, who is a Catwalk patron. Nicky's on the Catwalk board, and what an outstanding initiative that they've taken on. And this filly really did produce first up yesterday, and by Little Avondale's resident sire and Pura Encanto. Crikey, there's a lot of Catwalk relationships there, and she looks like a filly that will progress through the grades next season and could be something really to watch come the spring, guys.
1: Goes in the black book. And last thing, Sam, when we spoke last Saturday, you were looking forward to Monday night with a glass of red watching the Gavel House live stream. Did it deliver for you?
0: Yes, I got outbid.
1: Is that good or bad?
0: Obviously, you hadn't had enough red wine, had I?
1: No, that's good. I actually tuned in and watched that for a while too. It is fascinating to watch, Sam. So thank you for the Netflix recommendation, sort of, mate. Appreciate your time. I love the story around Catwalk Queen. That is just brilliant. A bunch of good people too. So I wish you all the best today. Not too much red wine this Monday.
0: No, guys. Hey, happy punting. And that's what racing's all about, having fun. And Catwalk Queen, well done to Nikki and Nick White there at Kahanui. Fantastic.
1: Top man. Thank you, Sam Williams. And, of course, Nick White was a very good prop for both the Chiefs and the Blues. And wife Nikki, I used to work with at the TAB many years ago down in Wellington. Just a great, great people. What a cool story that is, Sam, to help out the Catwalk Initiative. I think it's great.
2: Yeah, absolutely. And we've got Lance O'Sullivan coming up, so we could even chat to him about it. But I sensed a little bit of confidence from Andrew Scott pre-race, and it won like a horse with a little bit of ability, as Sammy said, so one to follow.
1: So looking at my rundown today, we will have on in the next hour or so Lance O'Sullivan next. We will be talking to Stephen Marsh, Stephen Gray, Matt Cameron or Cartwright. I always get them mixed
2: Cameron.
1: Up. We're going Cameron today. Guy Lowry, Samantha Collett, Thad Taylor, Bets of the Day, all of that to come. We'll be back shortly.
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10: Just gone 10 past 9. Good to have you on the Mail Run. Mark Stafford, Sam Lashes, Casey alongside and on the phone. We have one of the best. We have Stephen Marsh joining us. Good morning to you, Stephen.
11: Morning, gentlemen. How are we?
10: We're fantastic, and I'm very intrigued about your first runner today. When I look at race one, you've got Kenwood House, and I see Stephen Marsh trained, Grills jockey, inside draw, back-to-back seconds, and I see $9. I think that might be value. Tell me if I'm right.
11: Yeah, funny enough, I was actually looking after scratchings this morning. I saw it was at $10, and I thought, geez, I thought if I missed something here, runs have been good.
10: Mm.
11: The draw, the track, everything should be ideal for him, and a great barrier with the country's leading rider on. Yeah, I thought he was real value. I thought he had jumped, put himself there, and I thought they might let him a little bit long, to be honest.
10: Mm. Note to graphics in the back room, might change my each way bet of the day at Kenwood House. Race two, Silky Schuber. We've got, it's threatened to break maidens a few times, Marshy. Can today be the day?
11: Yeah, she has threatened. I would have loved a real soft gate, blinkers on. Again, we've got grills. But drawn like originally 12, now into barrier 8, so it's obviously a lot better than 12. Going to need a little bit of luck. Look, she'll probably have to sit off the speed as long as we can get a bit of cover somewhere. Going to need a bit of luck, but certainly going well enough, and the blinkers seem to have sharpened her right up.
10: Lady Iris has come out of the third, but you've still got three representatives.

0: She was really good last start, Alyssie. I think both Taylor and I both thought she probably should have and could have won the race. She's drawn nicely. She'll jump. She'll put herself right there. And I thought she was a real strong winning chance.
1: Beautiful. Miss Moedal comes into this off 2 seconds. The last one on a synthetic track, back to turf today.
0: Yeah, 2 starts ago was a very good run at Tirapa in a nice field. The 1300 last start. Just got sort of swamped late, back to the 1100, haven't needed to do too much with her. Drawn one, will jump, put herself right up on speed. And look, again, it wouldn't surprise me if she even led. And yeah, she's tough, she's game, you can't fault her form line, and she's got to be thereabouts.
1: Yeah, you say might lead. What about Proud Capitalist? Because that could potentially look to lead and steal it again. Could be a duel out front between the marshals.
0: Yeah, hopefully they're not taking each other on, but yeah, I just thought with the way the draws were, maybe Miss Moedal could lead and potentially Proud Capitalist could sort of perch up outside her. And probably, again, Proud Capitalist is one, you know, she's, her form line's great and, you know, she's rank outside of the field. I didn't think she deserved to be quite that long. You know, I know she's only won a maiden, but pretty even bunch of 3-year-olds. So I'd probably put Lou Beck on top of the three, just with the strength of the race that she's been in and the way she went last start.
2: Morning, Marshy. Sam here. Couple in race number 5. We'll start with Dramatic Miss. I thought she fought on relatively well last start. How do you expect her to measure up with the Rise and Grade today, though?
0: Yeah, look, I didn't think it was the Rise and Grade, yes, for sure. It is open company, but pretty even sort of a open handicap. You know, she's drawn 4, up to the 1400. I think if we're going to see her back to her form of old, I think she should be able to go really good. Second up 14 with a good draw and good track, I thought should be ideal for her.
2: And what about Super Photon? Can he return to winning form at a track that he's had success at?
0: Yeah, I thought 2 starts ago, I thought, yep, we're starting to get somewhere with him again. Last start, you know, we had to put the blue wide and didn't get really all favours and gave it away pretty quick. He's a real head scratcher, any amount of ability. He will get back to his best at some stage. It's just when, I'm not sure. But again, looks to be the right sort of race for him to find his feet again.
2: Brilliant. Race number 7, Kiakaha. Thoughts there after a real nice sort of pipe opening trial first up today?
0: Yeah, it was a pipe opening trial. She jumped and wanted to really let rip, to be fair, but drawn 7, she's got good early speed, she'll jump, she'll put herself right there. Look, she'll potentially even lead, I would have thought early, and yeah, she's hard to run down, she's a bit stronger this time in. She's got to carry 58 kilos, you know, she's not the biggest of mares, you know, 58's actually weighing out at 59, so, you know, it's a decent enough weight, but she should sprint very well in a fresh state.
2: Okay, a couple in the last, race number 8, we'll start with Erin Go Bra. Just got tired late, first up from a decent enough spell. Thoughts with him today, Marshy?
0: Yeah, he's been a little bit of a head scratcher. I think he's got any amount of ability. Just haven't been able to get the best out of him. Just changed a few things around. I think he's the real sort of boil over. I think is he about 8 or 10 to 1? I think he can really lift his game again today. I think he can be right back to his best, but certainly fingers crossed and take him on trust.
2: And what are your thoughts with Lady Impending down the bottom of the book at 19 to 1?
0: Yeah, she. We had her in 2 races. We decided to go for the qualifying race, the lawn, whatever we call it. That the race is coming up in a couple of weeks' time. But, yeah, she's running out of her grade. Drawn 7, Taylor Mitchell, I think she'll really suit her. She'll just get off the speed. I think she'll hit the line really good. First up run, probably just the track just chopped out a little bit too much for her. But she'll be a perfect track today, and she can certainly, with a lightweight, get over the top of them good late.
1: You've got 10 in there at Tirapa today. Stephen, which one do you put the circle around as your best chance?
0: I think it's a tough enough sort of a day. I'm probably going to go Lou Beck, and I thought a couple of nice each ways at good odds with Kenwood House and Erin Go Bra.
1: That'll do me.
2: Brilliant.
1: Good on you, Stephen Marsh. All the best at Tirapa today.
0: Thanks, guys. Appreciate it.
1: There is a nice book there for Stephen Marsh. And I like what he had to say, because I love a race one winner and I love a last race winner. You know me, I love to bookend the day.
2: Yeah, for sure. I'm with you there, Steph. I think, your first two bets are probably the first or most important bets you'll have all Saturday, don't it? It dictates which direction you'll go. And if Kenwood

0: house can get home in the first at, what, $9 or $10, and that really can trampoline you into a brilliant big Saturday. So here's hoping Marshy's on the money there, around the very nice each-way quote, to be honest.
1: Yep. If you can get a nice entree, it makes the main delicious, doesn't it? Now, let's head to, well, he's one of our very best jockeys, and he's proving to shift and go to be one of our very best trainers as well. Lance O'Sullivan joins us. Good morning to you, Lance. Thanks for your time.
2: Oh, good morning, guys. Yeah, thank you very much. And that's pretty flattering intro, but I'll take it. Thank you.
1: I only speak in facts, Lance. I'm only factual on this show. I cannot lie. you've had a few come out, but you've still got plenty in. We kick off race one for your stable today with the Darzi. It was anything but a smooth run pretty much the whole race last time. Looks like it could be a big improver.
2: Look, he's got to improve to be a chance. You know, it's as simple as that. You know, work has been pretty good, but we've got to see big improvement from to sort of feature it forward. Fit enough, let's just see what he does.
1: You had Catwalk Queen in race two. Obviously, it's just one. We were just talking to Sam Williams about what a cool project this is. Just horse-wise, how special could Catwalk Queen be?
2: Yeah, certainly. Look, it certainly was a very good performance on debut yesterday. And, you know, she's a filly. Andrew, myself and the team, we've certainly liked all along. She's lacked a bit of maturity and strength. And, in fact, you know, Andrew, I'll have a look at her early next week and she'll probably go to the paddock with the idea of, you know, just giving her a bit of a break and prepare for the spring racing. But, you know, she's a filly. She's very progressive, as we know, by that side, that she's only going to get better with time. And the one thing is, she's very athletic and she certainly does have some ability.
1: Lumbridge Castle will go to the barrier as the favourite of race two. Masa Hashizumi is up, first starter. What can you tell us about it?
2: Look, he's a really nice horse. We bought him at the Yelling Sales a couple of years ago, and it's been a long time to get to the races, but he's just lacked maturity. But he showed from early on that he does have some ability. Look, he's a nice type of horse. I think, you know, he's forward enough to put up a good performance today. I think he's drawn a bit of a sticky gate, if I remember rightly.
1: Seven, yeah.
2: So it's going to take a little bit of a ride, but, you know, he certainly does have some ability.
1: Race three, General Minari, the kind of horse I'd like to own. It's just having a great campaign. Can that continue today?
2: Yeah, we believe so.

0: know how to run a bad race. How's she been for the last couple of months?
1: Yeah, no, look, she's as honest as the day's long. You know, she's probably one that would have appreciated a little bit more given the ground. But, you know, when you look through her form and, you know, she certainly doesn't know how to run a bad race. And, you know, we're expecting her to do the same again today. But, you know, we do think that if there had been, you know, more given the ground, it was certainly going to be

0: Now, that was a heck of a return after 9 months away. Can he back it up?
1: Yeah, he's had a gap between then and today, and certainly it's going to have no effects from a first up performance. He's had plenty of time to get over it. And look, he's fit. He's a very athletic horse. He carries no excess condition, and certainly no reason, with the right run in the race, why he can't perform again. But he's a very genuine horse, and he certainly doesn't know how to run a bad race.
0: Yeah, and he's joint favourite with your other one, Uduzo, which I guess, if we're honest, was a little bit disappointing last time, but better horse than that could potentially turn around today.
1: Well, he's one, he does know how to run a bad race. You know, he's a complete opposite. But look on his day, you know, Andrew and I were sort of scratching our head with him a little bit. We're bringing him back to a mile to the 1400, and looking at him, there's probably been no horse there on course today that actually looks better than what he does. But to be honest, he's been, his last, I know ran second a couple of runs back, but we'd just like to see him be going a bit better than what he is. We're sort of scratching our heads a little bit.
2: Morning, Lance. Sam here, race six. You have Ever Charm. Really runs a bad race, this boy, but a bit of a niggly draw today. But with even luck, do you expect him to be right in the finish?
1: Well, Sam, I certainly hope so. I race a major share on the horse, and like to be able to pay the training fees this week, this month. But look, he's the sort of horse. He's a bread and butter horse. He's in the right grade where he can win, and the right run and things go his way, he certainly can figure in the finish. But he's one. He certainly doesn't win out of tune. But let's.

0: Galopin is an athletic horse. He doesn't carry any excess. We've tried him with ground a lot worse than today, where he seems to be pretty happy and he gets through it well. But he's a quick horse. We, you know, the quicker track today, you know, we hope it's not going to trip him up. We don't believe it will. A bit of a sticky gate to overcome, but yeah, he's certainly a horse who does have some ability. He'll be winning again, put it that way, at some stage.
1: Brilliant. And Whistler, your thoughts there? Chance at decent odds?
0: Yes, look. He's how can I describe him? He's sort of Andrew and I. We're actually looking to go a little bit further with him, and there were just no options or no options that really suited him going forward. So we put the blinkers on him today, hoping that will sharpen him up. It was certainly a very good ride last time out by Craig Brills. You know, and he's going to need. You know, he's one of those horses. He's a little bit complacent in his work, and as we saw last time out at the races, he took a lot of work to get him home. With the blinkers added to his gear, we hope that's going to be a good assist, but we just have to wait and see. As far as his condition goes, he's forward, he's ready to go, it's up to him.
1: Brilliant. And the last, you've got four in it, so we'll get through them in race book order. We'll start with Reptac, first up from a decent spell, from a decent draw though with the claimer on, Lance.
0: Yeah, look. His first run, you know, is generally his best, and you know, he certainly should run well today. We're very happy with him. His work has been good. We expect him to run well.
1: A consistent mare, Lance, she's all that, but a horror draw today for her.
0: Yeah. It was certainly not ideal. And you know, same old thing. You know, options going forward. Where are we going to race when we're sort of our hand was forced to line up today, hence why she's still in the field. She's certainly going to need a bit of luck. She was last time out, her work, well, she was going to run a couple of weeks ago, but her work had been just, you know, subpar, if you like, and she's had a bit of a turnaround, a bit of a resurgence. Her work has been good this last week, but as I say, from the gate, she's going to need a lot of luck.
1: What about Ribcracker second up today? Needed a bit wetter, do you think?
0: Yeah, we feel he does, and this is sort of as the team discussed. You know, if we line him up today, at least once we do get the wet ground, he's going to be forward and fit enough to perform well. So hence, that's why he's here today.
1: And Prudentia has been a nice touch of late, Lance, and gets the ace draw today. Can she send you home a winner?
0: Yeah, look, she's been a real improver, and you know, last time out, I know she. She probably had all favours. She was down on the inside again, and a lot of luck certainly went her way. But, you know, she's one that I think when she actually won her first up at Tauranga, I think they ran like about 118, 119, or it was just pedestrian speed. But, you know, she sort of backed it up. She won a Tirapa, and it was a very good performance. Look, she's probably another one that the wet of the ground is probably going to be more to her liking, but certainly can't fault her, and she's very consistent, and she'll put in her best.
2: Yeah, good representation in that last race. Lance, what's your pick of your entrance today at Te Rapa?
0: Well, look, funny you say that. I asked Andrew this morning, what's our best chance? He said a little bit of love, so you could... He put some mocker on most of them. just make everybody aware of that. And look, I'm certainly hoping for myself. I'm being a bit selfish here. I'm certainly hoping it's Ever Charm. But, you know, I sort of like a horse called Lumbridge Castle. He'd be an interesting runner, and he's certainly one to look out for.
2: Yeah, all the best to Team Wexford. You've got a wonderful staff that work very hard. You deserve every success you get, Lance. So thanks for your time today and wish you all the best.
0: No, thank you so much. And, we do have a wonderful staff, and Andrew and I, we're certainly very appreciative of all their efforts, and they certainly add to what makes it all work. Thank you very much.
2: Good on you, Lance. There is Lance O'Sullivan. Do we call him dealer principal of Wexford Stables? That's what I'm going to go with. Now we go to, it's great to have Stephen Gray on the show with us today. Stephen, welcome in to you, good sir.
3: Yeah, well, it's good to be on. How's everyone?
2: We are fantastic, and we want to know how your horses are today. So let's go through them, Steve, and if you don't mind kicking off in race one, you've got Valentino. It's a first starter by Super Seth. What can you tell us about him?
3: He's a nice horse. He's a bigger Super Seth, but he's out of a good family. and he shows a lot of promise. So.

0: for the spring is a very promising four-year-old, I would think.
1: Beautiful. Race two, you got Daiwa Explorer, had a fifth, a second, and a third. Never further than two lengths from the winner in all three starts so far. Very competitive horse you've got there.
0: Yeah, he goes really well. And a bit unfortunate, he had to have a wind op, you know, as a late two-year-old. And I'm not sure whether it affects him a little bit, but he's gone three very good races. Rohan, who works for us, gets on with him well. I thought he was going to win last start, to be honest, but he got a bit lost. But he did come again. I think he's a horse, when they have those wind ops, they just take a bit of time to give it a confidence. And if we can ride him a little bit quieter and on quite well, but it's quite a good maiden, isn't it? You know, there's a lot of good form there. And this horse is obviously, you know, got stakes form in it. But he's not, I don't think he's any worse than most of them.
2: Morning, Stephen. Sam here. A couple of fillies to take Natural Improvement from their debut runs in race number four. We'll start with Karen. How's she come through that run first up?
0: Yeah, Sam, she's a nice filly. She's quite well-bred. She's a Darren filly that would like a soft track for sure. Just a bit worried how the track plays out, but it was not a bit firm for her. But her first start was extremely good. She missed it quite badly and made really good ground late. So I'm keen to get her back here before the tracks do get softer, because she'll keep improving. She's a fiery little witch, and we were pretty pleased the way she behaved the other day, because she could go the other way. But I just think she's come on really good. And Dad's filly, Molly's Belt, who's extremely well bred out of his good mare, is a very promising filly, but probably a bit immature yet. She wasn't interesting. She wasn't born till late January, because we're struggling to get the mare in foal, and Waikato kept giving the old Super Seth a girlfriend late in the season, and she got on foal. So we're happy to get a foal, especially a filly out of this family. So I think personally she will learn a lot from today. Her first race, she only had the one trial, and she's come out of it pretty good. So I think she's got a good future, especially as a four-year-old spring. That's probably typical of the family. But Karen could really improve to run in the money. And Robbie's will be all out to win. That horse goes pretty sharp. It was a pretty fast horse. So I think we'd be happy if we could get in the first three or four of these fillies, but they'll go on because they haven't been wound up, you know.
2: Brilliant. Okay, that's good to know. And a couple in race number five, Stephen. We'll start with Alba Rossa. Can he make it two in a row after a confidence-boosting win last start?
0: Yeah, he can. He's actually quite a bit of ability, and I was a bit worried for a while. I thought what was going wrong with him, but we freshened him up and put the blinkers on at Tiranique here, and he won very well. I think with Michael,

0: Beautiful. All right, you've got six nice chances today. Which one do you fancy the most?
1: Yeah, it was funny. We were loading them up on the truck just before, and I said to them, all the staff are all there, and which is the best chance today? And they said, you scratched it, boss.
0: So we go.
1: A great escape. No, a great escape. So we go once the soft track. He's all right, that horse. There's a race coming up at Whanganui in a couple of weeks. Will suit him good. And no, great escapes. I thought she, I don't know how it works in this game. She was brilliant, bright as a button last night. I even held her while they washed the tail and cleaned her up a bit. And she walked out of the box this morning lame, so she's got a foot abscess. So I just thought to myself, maybe this is a good time to be like Lance Sullivan and be a dairy farmer, you know? So, and I'm sure Lance, I don't know if he's going to races, but if not, he'd be biking up the mount probably about soon, wouldn't he? Going up for a cappuccino? I'm not sure.
0: That'll be right.
1: Over there.
0: That'll be right. Anyway,
1: but I think, look, honestly, I'm really hopeful Valentino can run really well. And I think Albaros is well placed in the ratings. So I think they're our best two. And then Daiwar Explorer, you know. But if you want a little roughy, I think Araf Ashima could be a good little place chance, you know, getting to the line strong.
0: That'll do me. Comprehensive, yeah. Stephen. We'll have to get you back on soon.
1: Well, you just got to try and say what you think. I've learned coming home that it's definitely not easy.
0: It is not easy, but you're up for the challenge. The Grey team do a
1: up
0: great
1: for
0: job.
1: The challenge.
0: Good on you,
1: no,
0: man.
1: We're enjoying it. No, yep. So Dad will be up there, I think, today. He'll be happy as watching this filly. He thinks it's all over, but anyway, we'll get up there. It'll be a beautiful day. It'll be great.
0: Absolutely will. Good to have you on
1: Thank
0: today.
1: Thank you, guys.
0: There he is, Stephen.
1: Yeah, good luck.
0: Great man, great character. We'll take a break. We'll be back with more shortly. Everywhere you go, always take the
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0: Coming up to 20 to 10, I just want to take this opportunity to give a big shout out to Butch Andrew Castles, his last day at Te Arapa today. Just one of the greatest blokes I've ever known in racing, all the way back to my early days at the TAB, and Butch has served on committees and he's been CEO of various clubs, and I'll always remember a fantastic day when he was in charge of the Ōtaki Māori Racing Club and the TAB

0: bookmakers had a day out, and we were hosted by Butch and his crew at Ōtaki Māori Racing, and probably one of my favourite days racing. Wasn't high quality racing, wasn't big stake money, but it was all about Butch looking after us and making sure we were all good. And I was very lucky to quickly bump into him 2 or 3 weeks ago when I was down at Te Rapa for a mate's birthday. And Butch, if you're watching, you're a champion, man. We always ask people for the best bets of the day when we finish up talking to them. Well, I think one of the best bets is you wouldn't find a better bloke who's just been so good to so many people across the racing industry. So rest up, good man, and I wish you nothing but the best. And on behalf of the racing fraternity, we just want to say thanks for everything you've done in racing. He's such a good man, Butch Castles.
1: Ah, well said, Steph. As a champion bloke, and much like you, a few months ago down there at Te Rapa, me and a few cobblers went along to the races, and up in Butcher's box we go, and he always made sure the beer was cold, and there was plenty of it. So loves looking after people and ensuring others are having a good time, and a great family he's got there too. So champion bloke, and yeah, like you say, wish him all the best.
0: Yeah, all the best to you, Butcher. Right, we go now to Guy Lowry, joins the show, who has horses at both venues. So welcome in, and good morning to you, Guy.
2: How I am? Good, thanks.
0: Right, I'm going to go Waikato. Sam will do Whanganui. I dish out the who does what, and because you only had two in Waikato, I picked that. So race six, you've got Charlunga. Now, I really like this one. Looked like one of the more professional debuts I've seen recently, and I think looks good to go on with it.
2: Yeah, hopefully. He certainly trained on from his win. We're sort of quietly confident that he can run another good race. He's got Sam Collard aboard, and hopefully she'll put him in a forward position. And if I do run out of service, I'm on my way to Whanganui, so you'll just have to bear with me.
0: That's all right. Well, let's race through. Race eight, test win, 7 months away. How's he shaping up for today?
2: Yeah, he's had a really good prep into today. We would have liked a little bit more aqua, but he'll give a good account of himself. He probably is sort of 112 at best for 1200, that's all.
1: Morning, guys. Sam here down the line at Whanganui. What can you tell us in race one about the filly on debut, Ornamentum?
2: Yeah, tries hard. May need a little bit more ground and a little bit more aqua.
1: Okay, race number two, you've got a couple involved there. Will, we'll start with. He was huge on debut, this horse. Bit of luck from the draw. Do you expect him to go very close today?
2: Yeah, with luck from the draw, we'd go very close, I would think. Trained on well.
1: Excellent. And what about this filly second up, Double Shot? What can you tell us there on a better surface today?
2: Better surface. We'll go much better. Got a nice draw. Won't be far from them.
1: Brilliant. Race number five, Waiata. Handy mare, this. What have you made of her since arriving to your barn from the north?
2: I do think she likes to cut in the ground, and I don't know whether she'll get enough today. But listen, she seems a happy mare. We've got to kick off somewhere, and why not today? It's a nice race for her to kick off.
1: Excellent. And race number six, you have Anaroa. Just tired late after missing the kick badly last start, Guy. If he steps away, can he trouble the scorers? We might have just lost him there.
0: And there goes the kick, which he forewarned us about. So,
1: I know he's still there. Guy?
0: He's not there. He's popping in and out.
2: I'm with you.
1: He's
0: got
1: us. Brilliant.
2: I can hear.
0: Just give us your best of the day before we do lose you, Guy.
2: Will.
0: That'll do us.
1: Well, that'd be the case.
0: Good on you, mate. Thank you for hanging in there. And thanks to Spark Telecom and Skinny Mobile and whoever
1: thank
0: it is
1: you, Guy.
0: Managed to get that through. Okay. Will is the best of the day for him, race two at
1: that was really, $4. Really good on debut.
0: Yeah, I?
1: So hopefully $4. It's another one of those early ones, Steph. Those early bets in the day, very, very important.
0: Race two, we're going to front end load, aren't we?
1: We got it.
0: Could be off to the rugby league club footy out East Auckland, if that's the case. Still to come, we have Matt Cameron. We're just trying for him. If you're listening, Matt, he's also in bad. Whanganui.
1: I believe if one party campaigned as a policy to make sure that no part of New Zealand went out of service, they did set win the election in a landslide, I reckon.
0: I actually agree. There's a big block of the Waikato Expressway that has no service on State Highway 1.
1: And when you're trying to provide a

0: up-to-date information as possible on the mail run ahead of a big Saturday, Steph. It's incredibly frustrating when the service plays up, isn't it?
1: It certainly is, and especially when you can talk to Outback Australia but you can't get Wanganui. It's just bizarre. Right, someone whose phone is working, and it's brilliant to have her on once again. Samantha Collett joins us. G'day, Sam.
2: Hey guys, how are you?
1: Oh yes, we've got Sam. Yeah, we're good, good, good, good. Let's have a look at your runners. Had a couple of scratchings, but you do have a ride in race one on Richter scale. Look, there's not a lot in your favour to start with. What sort of chance do you think for Richter scale?
2: Listen,

0: brought the Trek, and he's had a little bit of a gear alteration today, so I think it's going to help him too. So I expect them to run well. If I think he can win today, he might just be looking for another step up and Trip to be competitive that way.
1: Perfect. Then a couple of scratchings, but you do ride in race five. You've got Reza, had a couple of sixes with you lately. Can you feel, sense any improvement there?
0: Yeah, she's a mare that, like, I think her two runs this time in have probably been better than they've looked. Fresh up runner Otaki, she got a long way back and made up a stack of ground. And then last start at Rotorua, she just struggled to get her feet out of the track, which was quite holding that day. So she's obviously going to strike a fairly decent surface here. Obviously, with the defection of the top weight, it sort of brings it, you know, everyone into a fairly level playing field weight-wise. And she's a consistent mare normally. She's probably obviously been a little while between drinks now, but I don't think the field come up too strong for her. And, like, I wouldn't be surprised if she was right there at the end.
2: Morning, Sam. Sam here, race number six. You have Charlunga. We just had Guy Lowry on. He said this horse is really trained on since its good, tough debut victory. They put a space on third that day too. How do you expect him to measure up in the north today?
0: Yeah, obviously, the stats on horses that sort of win the next start after breaking maidens is not very complimentary, but Guy and his team, they're pretty good horse people and they know what they're doing. And it was aided by Gun Run that day. By Lee and Hemi, she drew in and got a nice run, you know, in the trail. So, I mean, we're drawn a little bit awkward today, just in the middle of the pack, so we have to try and muster a bit of speed to see what the track's doing. And I think if the horse is not too far off them, it's going to probably be right there at the finish too.
2: Brilliant. And the last, you have Scalera. Am I right in thinking, Sam, that you'd be pretty excited to jump on this mare today after a very nice trial?
0: Yeah, I mean, it would be lovely for me to ride a winner for Dad before I go away on holiday Sunday. So, she's a really honest mare. Her only sort of runs that haven't gone so well at last start at Trentham, I thought she'd probably got to the end of her prep and she just jumped away awkward. And she's obviously a filly that's got, that's got a lot of early speed. This time in, Dad's opted to wait and give her a little bit more time since that trial. She was meant to run a few weeks ago at Auckland where she drew awkward. She just wasn't, really happy with her fitness-wise, but he's really confident going forward, and today she's drawn a bit awkward, but I couldn't see a whole lot of early speed in the race, and that should map hopefully nicely for me to be able to just jump, be positive and get across and give her every chance.
1: It'd be always good to ride a winner for Dad, Jim, just so close to his birthday as well. And as you mentioned, you're off on holiday, Sam. Spanish Grand Prix, I'm led to believe. Is George Russell faster than any of the horses you're riding today?
0: Well, he wasn't last weekend, but hopefully he can be in Spain.
1: Yeah, it's the petrol head and the jockey all in one package. Hey, brilliant to have you on. You always join us when we ask you to. Four good rides today. All the best with that and have a great holiday.
0: No worries. Thanks, guys.
1: Sam Collett there. Scalera, yeah, it'd be special to ride a horse for your father and get it across the winner's line. I remember when she did that once on Scalera and it was a good day. Right, let's go now to Matt Cameron, who is campaigning in Whanganui today. Good morning to you, Matt.
3: Hey, guys, how's it going?
1: Very good. Full book of rides for you, so let's get through them. You've got Oklahoma in race one. You've got the benefit of the inside draw for race one, which is always nice. What have you made of her recent races?
3: Yeah, they haven't been too bad. Obviously, the draw will help in the first race, but been knocking at the door without really threatening too much. But Louder's team's going well, and they're always fit and ready to go. So if we can get a little bit closer today, then it should be a chance.
1: Race two, you're on Swan. It's a first starter that's won two of the three trials. Have you had a chance to chat to the trainer today?
3: No, I haven't talked to Curtis yet, but looking at its trials, it's won a couple of trials and obviously struck a wet track at Avondale, a little bit disappointing, but gets a good surface today and nice draw and should jump and put itself there and it should be hard to run down, I think, looking at its two trial wins.
1: Yeah, nice. And Circus Dancer at the $3.30 quote at the moment. It was a narrow but really nice win with you last start. Do you feel you can repeat that?
3: Yeah, she's got a nice draw again with her and I think kind of led by default last time. So it kind of looks like a little bit of speed in the race. A couple of apprentices on the other horses, so I should just camp in behind them. And a little bit of a query on the track with her, you know, maybe wants a little bit worse than today, but she's fit. She's going well.
1: Race four, you're on Fly Half, who I think's pretty much been campaigning in the north of late, goes to the Central Districts with

0: you. What are your thoughts on Fly Half?
1: Yeah, it was a good run last time. She's been knocking at the door, probably caught three wide at Ellerslie. Did a lot of work, but stuck on well for third, which was great. And, yeah, Tony Cole's team's going well. And, yeah, she's been there about. She's been in for a little while, so she's fit up and ready to go.
2: Morning, Matt. Sam here. Race number 5, you're on Waiata. Handy mare this, bringing the northern form down. What are your thoughts there first up today?
1: Yeah, obviously looking through its form, it's been good. The trial at Foxton the other week was nice and tidy. One fresh up last start, and it's got that again today with a nice enough draw. And, you know, if it can do what it did last time fresh, it should be there in the finish.
2: What are your thoughts on Mr. Mojo Rising? It was a good win last start. Probably in the right race, though, Matt.

0: it's a, quite an open field. You know, there's no real standouts. I think he's an on-pace runner, should be close to the favourite, Churchillian, and should be fit enough now with that run under his belt, and he'll keep grinding away.
1: Brilliant. Race number 8, Gold Currency. Tough first up on the wet track. Ace draw today. Can he go one better second up on a better surface, you think?
0: Yeah, I think he can. He's an on-pace horse, and he never really goes a bad race. Got the nice draw to jump and posse up there, and you know, he got beaten by not a bad horse last time at Rotorua, so if he can back that up and do it again, he's got to be there in the finish as well.
1: And what do you make of Chelsea Rose in the last at a decent old price?
0: Yeah, obviously Ladder's got 5 in the race and drawn a little bit sticky over the 2,000 metres, but it'll probably have to improve a little bit to be in the finish, but I mean, she wouldn't be starting from the wide gate if she didn't think it was a chance.
2: You only get a break for race 6, so 8 rides today. Matt, which one do you favour the most?
0: I'll have to go Circus Dancer. She's fit, she's ready to go. She might go out after this, but I think she'll get a good crack at it today and leave it all out there, so I think it should be my best chance.
2: Great stuff, Matt. Always appreciate your time coming to talk to us. All the best at Whanganui today.
0: Thank you, guys.
2: There is Matt Cameron. Nice book of rides there. We get a breakaway. We'll come back with Thad Taylor and the bets of the day.
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2: This is the Mail Run, your premier source of race day information. 5 minutes to go here on the Mail Run. Let's cross straight down to Wellington, where we catch up with TT in the corner. Thad Taylor, geez, it's supposed to be winter racing. The tracks say no. I'm interested in

0: on the card. They're followed up by Shameless Star for the Diddens in the three-year-old event, 7 into 5.50. And then let's head to Tarapa and front load the day. Worst result on the card, race number one. Staff, one guess.
1: It doesn't matter if it's race one. Yeah, that's the one.
0: Kenwood House.
1: Has it just been coming lately? Oh, I see. It's gone into 6.50.
0: 11 into 6.50. Worst result on the card. Follow that up with a little bit of Lumbridge Castle for the O'Sullivan Scott team. 6 into $3.20. Topsy-Turvy, another well-backed commodity on the card. And if you do like Lumbridge Castle, maybe entertain the Congolian in race number four at Whanganui. That's been 8 into 4.50. It's a first starter for Andrew Campbell and ran second, and a good second to Lumbridge Castle at those Taupo trials. So, yeah, they're front loading the day. Big Tom Stafford got plenty of Kiwis and Oz as well. Platinum Pantheon, Bozo, who we're still calling a Kiwi, obviously Solid Gold, contests a derby this afternoon.
2: Brilliant, Thad. Sorry, mate. I'm just getting on Kenwood House myself, so just bear with me for 2 ticks. But the sports update, thanks to Mainland Coachwork and horse coaches and so much more. Blues Chiefs tonight. Look, I mean, that could go either way, but one plays two in the NRL in the last game of the round. Are the Warriors fans keeping the faith over, well, the table-topping Penrith Panthers?
0: They are keeping the faith. They've got the price to keep the faith, I think, Sam. Shame the odd surge isn't up there at Te Rapa today at Whanganui. You can't take advantage of that around Kenwood House. But $1.65, the Penny Panthers, $2.25, the New Zealand Warriors. Yeah, they were $2.75. And that's the sort of price the fan base likes, $2.75 into $2.25. A little bit will come down to team news and what happens with a bit of that. And, yeah, we'll have to wait and see. Could the Warriors shorten again? Yes, they could. If one Nathan Cleary doesn't take to the field, I'd suggest. So that is going to be a cracker and a real line in the sand moment. I feel like we've had a few line in the sand moments for the Warriors, and they've stepped up every time. Can they do it one more time? The marketplace has given them a red-hot chance, $2.75 into $2.25. The Roosters are shortening up against the Storm as well. It's interesting with a bit of on the back of Origin. So the Roosters shortening up against Melbourne. That game's tonight. There's all those 3 from 4 boosts. Saturday footy specials as well for the NRL. And yeah, that Super Rugby clash tonight. Chiefs keep shortening. $1.42. Blues $2.80.
1: Thaddeus, we've got to press on. We've got to get the best bet quickly. Your best bet of the day, Thad?
0: Oh, no confidence. Race number two, Our Lee Coy. Now, I'm going up against Lumbridge Castle, so my confidence has been dented this morning after listening to Lance O'Sullivan, but it is a bonus cashback race. Te Rapa and Eagle Farm have those. Whanganui has the odd surge today, Steph.
1: Good man, and there's also a thing called a quinella. So there you go, there's your get out. Good on you, Thad. Have a brilliant Saturday. And before we head out, we'll bring you the bets of the day from all of our guests and us. I like Chalunga, Te Rapa race 6. So I think can go back to back, really impressed me first up. And Nigella Lane takes on Chichilian again, but I just feel like the extra 200 metres today suits Nigella Lane more than the favourite going on past performances. And I'd suggest this horse is the main reason Nabba has gone to Whanganui.
2: There you have it. Sam Collett will go on holiday a winner. I think Scalera will bounce and jump to the front and prove very hard to catch. And then Eagle Farm, the Kiwi, in the derby, Solid Gold. I see it's into barrier 14 now, which is a bit better than what it was, $5. If Tommy Berry can get into the running line, then she should be winning, I'd say.
1: And I'd love to see a Kiwi win a derby in Australia. Right, here are our guests, Bess Bart Cowan. I loved it. Chiefs 12 and under at 285. Good stuff. Craig Osmond, the great man from Whanganui, likes Cremont in race 3 at Whanganui. Sam Williams, we stay in Whanganui and we go race 4, Yoldi Time. Kyle Mills also likes that one. Stephen Marsh, a very good book he's got. Lubeck, best for him. Lance O'Sullivan fancied Lumbridge Castle at Te Rapa race 2. Stephen Gray, he's just got so many chances. He's given us 3. Whanganui race 2, Daiwa Explorer, coming out of a wind operation. Whanganui race 5, Albarossa, he liked as well. And probably strongest on Will, race 2, number 3 was Will for Guy Lowry. Sorry. And Sam Collett, Te Rapa race 8 for a dad. Scalera, happy holidays, Sam. Matt Cameron, race 3, Circus Dancer at the 3:30. That is the mail run all over. Thanks to Sam Lashes Casey for getting up way earlier than he prefers to on a Saturday morning. Wish all of you out there a fantastic day. Stay on trackside. Big races coming.

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0: Too late to send Chucky one for his birthday.
1: Might have to leave it till his other birthday.
0: King's birthday blitz at Magnus Benro.
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3: 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Grabbed by Little Bros. Little Bros takes the lead from Arkansas Kid Don Corleone. Little Bros, it's Hayes again. Little Bros 3/4 of a length.
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0: welcome into the show. It is Saturday, the 30th of May, 2026, and we greet you with warmth. We're on through to 1 o'clock, and we do invite you to join us from this very moment onwards, 0800 150 811. Open line talk, feel free to join us and set the agenda as far as topics we can discuss, because we've got quite a large playing field the last 7 days. We'd like to try and highlight things that have stood out. You may want to reflect on Friday night sport or what is looming ahead as far as this weekend. My name is Daniel McCarty. Great to have your company. Joining me in studio, the sports freak is back, rest and rotated over the last couple of weeks. He's rearing to go. Babe, how many hours sleep did you have, you cricket nerd?
1: Not a lot. Yeah, it was one of those nights overnight where I thought, I'll just stay out for one more over and then I'll go to bed. And then like a wicket fell and I thought, oh, you know, I'll stay for a bit longer, and drifting in and out or whatever. So feeling a little bit tired this morning. How I'm going to cope with this England series coming up over the next 4 weeks, I've got no idea.
0: It's a true test. It's a true test of stamina.
1: Mm-hmm.
0: And
1: Lack of discipline.
0: Yeah.
1: And that was the main issue over the last couple of
0: months.
1: And
0: lack of productivity when you actually get to your day job.
1: Yeah. Something like that.
0: Exactly. Yeah. Scheduled no meetings before 12 o'clock. They've all got to be in the after. Or do you do it the other way around? Get to work early and skip out early?
1: No. I get to work late.
0: You get to work late. Yeah. One needs their beauty sleep.
1: Yeah, well, that's right. Yeah, the alarm goes normally at about 6:20 and I've just dismissed.
0: Did you have that feeling when you wake up, having fallen asleep on the couch, completely disorientated, freaked out that you've missed your alarm and you'd like leap up? And
1: oh, a little bit.
0: Or, that happens,
1: you know,
0: to me all the time.
1: You sort of think you've nodded off for 10 minutes and you look up and the school's moved on by about 100 runs. And so you think, oh.
0: Actually, hello, are we there?
2: You're still there.
0: Are we there? Great, that's awesome.
1: Good start.
0: How's that tech work going? Anyway, Huck, who probably had a similar sort of case when he woke up probably paralytic on the couch after celebrating a Crusaders victory last night. I've done way too much congratulating co-hosts and people like yourself. Congratulations on a meaningless win, Huck.
2: Not meaningless at all, actually. Not meaningless at all,
1: no,
2: gentlemen.
1: No victory more hollow than that one.
2: No, it's not meaningless, boys. Doesn't that has some ramifications on the quarterfinal? That's important stuff. That, and I was probably out a little bit too late celebrating. Probably not like Graham. Ill-disciplined, definitely, but not the cricket purist that Graham is. Yeah, I was just very indulged in the big win that we had over the boys from the capital.
0: Yeah, well done you. Well done you. Congratulations to the Crusaders, who have used this opportunity to the maximum, right? Now 2 points ahead of the Blues. Did the Hurricanes disrespect the integrity of the competent?
1: No, they just did.
0: Blues fans might think so. Ken, call in.
1: Yeah, I mean, you got to remember the Hurricanes haven't had a bye for 8 weeks. They had the first round, they had a bye, and then they had, their second one was about 4 weeks later. So their byes were front-loaded. They finished off with a whole lot of games against New Zealand teams, which are tough, and we all know they're tough. And so for the likes of Dearns and Yose, whatever, it was a good chance to rest them.
0: Okay, so did not harm the integrity of the competition by weakening their side, allowing one team a far easier run to, but maybe a home playoff game.
1: Yeah, but it's not the Hurricanes' fault that they're just so far ahead of everyone else on the table that it didn't matter at all.
0: Well, Blues fans, I tried to do it for you. I wasn't very convincing. I think you hit the nail on the head as far as bye weeks. This was always a very real possibility when the schedule came out, when the Canes got the bye in week number
1: one.
0: Yeah. Yeah, because that's what you need, a rest when the competition hasn't started. Feel free to join us, 0800 150 811. Should we get to some headlines first, though? Oh, he is sloppy today. He's sloppy. That was 1.5 seconds. Yeah.
2: That came quick, boys, I won't lie.
0: Yeah, I know. But we are going to try and we are trying to catch you out. We'll get to your call straight after this. The Hurricanes' second 15 and their unbeaten streak at Kitakaha 1 New Zealand Stadium didn't last long, Graham, as they were dominated by the Crusaders last night, 47 points to 14. Luckily, the Hurricanes' first 15 win streak remains untouched at that new stadium. A strong performance from the Red and Blacks, though, has to be said. Crusaders
3: crossed the chalk six times compared to the Canes two. Sever Reese scored a double in his 100th game for the Crusaders. Even converted a second try in the 78th minute. Meantime, Hurricanes coach Clark Laidlaw says he has not heard anything about the possibility of Fihi Unanofo getting out of his contract with Newcastle.
1: I've got a thought here. Maybe Clark could talk to Fihi and ask him what the story is.
3: In other Super Rugby action last night,

0: The Reds beat the Drua 45-24, meaning the top six and playoff spots are set as far as who will be participating. The Brumbies, currently in sixth, could move to fifth if they, and probably should, get a win over Moana. And, of course, the Blues could swap with the Crusaders if they beat the Chiefs tonight. The Black Caps have cruised past Ireland to secure a victory on the third day of their test match in Belfast. Play resumed late last night with Ireland in their second innings, following on at 65 for two, needing another 246 runs to force the Black Caps to bat again, but were dismissed for 232, with the Black Caps winning by an innings and 79 runs. Blair Tickner captured 5 for 76 in the second innings. Nathan Smith grabbed a couple. He finished with match figures of 8 for 93. And in the NRL last night, the Sharks victorious over the Seagulls with a scoreline of 28-22. Fairly one-way traffic in this one for most of it, particularly the first half, as the Sharks, who led 22 points to 4 at the half, but a surge from Manly midway through that second half saw them close to get to within 6, 26-22, but the Sharks holding on. Sharks Origin star Blake Brayley left the game early and is in doubt for the remainder of Origin as he suffered a suspected broken arm in the game. If only State of Origin had a clear window. If only. Just saying. For the 15th year in a row. Those were the latest in sports headlines at 10 minutes after 10. Hello, Graham. Thanks for holding. Good morning. Congrats to your Crusaders.
1: Oh, no worries, Daniel. Yeah. No, I mean, you know, obviously I was at the game as always last night. I just got to say, that was Clark Laidlaw's choice to rest those players. And I think, we had a few players out too, and I think this conversation's become a wee bit boring, actually, because you get to the last round, and I understand where Clark's coming from with the Hurricanes, and, you know, you rest players, and I think the Crusaders did too. And we had a few injured players. So, I mean, but I was just pleased we beat you guys. Not because I'm a fan. I don't judge games on what coaches are doing. I'm pleased with the result. So, yeah, but in New Zealand, we analyse it and go, the Crusaders is a false economy or something like that. So, well, I mean, I was just pleased for Sevu Reece. I mean, a wonderful, wonderful showman out there, and two tries and that great kick. And yeah, I mean, no, the Canes are a formidable team, and you've got the top spot. But I'm just very, very happy with the Crusaders. Beat whoever it was in the last round. It was the Hurricanes. Yeah.
0: I've got no complaints about the Crusaders in this calculus. I think it's about the Canes, their decision, and if any impact on the competition. I'd understand if Blues fans were a little bit salty over this, but take care of business earlier in the season, Graham, like the Canes did. They've given themselves this luxury because of how good they have been. I was a little bit concerned, despite all the changes, how far off, Graham, both Grahams, Graham, how far off the Canes were and how much better the Crusaders looked. Oh, I see Mikey's up next. He's going to probably tell me Jaws is in the water.
2: I thought there was the best performance by the Crusaders all season, actually. Yeah. I thought some of the handling, passing, movement of the ball, etc. was like Crusaders teams of the past, and I don't think we've really seen that until last night this season. So they are Jaws in the water, as you say. But I've got a question for you, Graham. What was the story with that halftime fireworks show?
0: Oh, here we go.
2: That kind of backfired.
0: Fog machine.
1: Not my fault. Yeah. No, I don't know what was going on. I went to the toilet, which is very hard to find in that new stadium, by the way. It's one thing. I've got to make that a public opinion. Yeah, no, I was wondering what the hell was going on. I saw all these fireworks, and I thought, God, the game's over. But, I think it was just something to... I mean, nowadays it's about entertainment, apart from who wins. And it was just some sort of...
0: Don't listen to Grumpy Smurf here, Graham.
2: It took a long time for the smoke to clear in the second half, and it triggered, and it brought back memories of that final in the 2000.
0: Well, it's almost 20 years to the day, isn't it?
2: Yeah, something like
0: that. Almost 20 years to the day. Graham probably would have been there at Lancaster during the fog final.
1: Yes, I was there, and yeah, I remember Murray Decker saying the game should have been cancelled. I mean, once again, I'm a fan. I don't care about what people say in cancer. You're out there to win the game. You know, it's not about all things, you know, bright and beautiful, as they say.

0: That was what it was. The fog came down and it was a close game, obviously 13-7 or 13-6 or whatever it was. But, yeah, no, I thought it was some interesting performances. I mean, Cam Roygaard, yeah, he's coming back from injury and, you know, we know he's the best halfback. And, but I thought Noah Hosom and Taha Kemmerer, the old Hamilton Boys High School combination, really played well. I thought, and Dallas McLeod, very underrated player going overseas, like we've all got. Mm. Same with the Canes, there's a lot of them, few of them going. So, I was just pleased, like I say, about the end result. But, yeah, well, next week will be the big teller and what happens tonight. And, go the Chiefs. God, the first time in my life I ever said that.
1: I love it, Graham. Good on you, buddy.
2: Hope you had your fingers crossed when you said that.
1: Exactly, put two behind his back. Good on you, Graham. Hello, Mikey.
3: Dun, dun. Dun, dun.
4: Hey. Dun, oh, I love dun. This time of year. Love this time of year. Especially with two Wellingtonians on the other end. Fantastic stuff. Which terms do you like? Smashed? Pummeled? Thrashed?
2: They're all good.
4: It's just wonderful stuff.
2: Annihilated,
4: there was a word I
2: pulverized, humiliated,
4: pulverized. Oh, yeah, so good.
2: Neutered.
4: There was a I like that one too. There was a word I brought up with you on Monday called shithousery. When you said you kind of like a bit of that.
2: I love that word. It's a very football term.
4: Yeah. Well, I love the psychological warfare that we put on you guys at halftime. With the fog, let's get the fog in there. Really,
2: let's roll back the clock. I must admit, Mikey. Can I just take peek you behind the curtain? I saw a couple of comments online about the fog. They brought the fog machine in, and then I think it was our former dear colleague Angie Thompson actually posted the photo. It's a little cloud of smoke. Seriously, Graham Beasley, way too triggered.
5: No, it didn't look like that. On television, I can tell Andy that.
2: Well, in 2006, they should have taken a camera down to sideline and would have given you a far better view, but they didn't.
4: Oh, I was actually at that game and I was on the top tier, saw nothing. We just ended up like going to the bar and chugging quite a few, to be honest. Couldn't see a thing. But no, I'm sure that was that they're all apologising. Oh, we're sorry, it didn't quite go to plan. But in the background of that, they're like, no, we planned this. We want to trigger a few people, and I think that's fantastic. Really, really good stuff. And look, I echo Graham as well. I never thought I'd go Chiefs mana tonight. Go those clubs. Get into those Blues. That'd be fantastic. And get another sellout crowd next weekend. It would be absolutely brilliant.
2: Yeah, I'm just reflecting on your opening statement of the hammering. How about these for numbers, Mikey? The Crusaders entered the Hurricanes 22 18 separate times. The Canes did it twice.
5: And scored twice.
2: But still, Graham. Beasley, that's not great, mate. That's not great. And I know they made a lot of changes, but I didn't find it easy watching the gulf between the two sides.
5: A bit of ominous.
2: Yeah.
4: It was quite interesting with all the talk, about like, it's not their best team, resting players and like to the carrying. And, you know, like Graham was saying, I completely understand why Laidlaw was doing that. But I've got to say, come the second half, there are a lot of names in that Crusaders who are new to me. That's for sure. So I think they all kind of threw out their up-and-comers, shall we say, the stars of the future. And I thought the Crusaders young boys they did pretty well. It was a bit scrappy in the first part of that second half, but there's some talent out there, that's for sure.
5: Well, it's because there was so much smoke out there they couldn't see the ball.
2: Let it go, Elsa.
5: Mike, are you worried that Will Jordan isn't going to be around for the playoff games?
4: I mean, obviously, we'd love to see him out there because I think he's the most talented player in the Crusaders. And it is a slight cause for concern. But I think
2: Fullback's
4: guys like
2: going
4: on that are okay. I think we'll be fine. I'm not worried. I'm worried for him because I hope he makes the All Black squad. He's fit enough for that. It'd be nice to see him. But no dramas. If the Chiefs tip up the Blues tonight,

0: night, then look out. We're on our way. Another
1: time. Are you a little bit pissed off, though, they played him 70 minutes last week on his return? They've obviously pushed the boat and paid a heavy price.
0: Yeah, they kind of have, but I mean, you know, at the end of the day, if he didn't want to be out there, he wouldn't have stayed out there. Like, he would have made the signal, because I think he's got a lot of mana in that squad, and if he signaled to Rob that, get me off, then they would have taken him off. So it's just one of those things, rugby, you know, injuries. It's disappointing, but it's just part of the game, I think. So, no, not too concerned, not at all.
1: Keep good man, going. Mikey.
0: The crusade rolls on.
1: Love your work, mate. Right. Do appreciate your thoughts. Speak soon, I hope. Yeah, a couple of Crusaders fans becoming Chiefs fans like that. They're finding that difficult. We'll take a short break. It's 19 and a half minutes after 10 o'clock. Our lines are open. If you want to change the theme, please do. It is very much your show, this first hour in particular. 0800 150 811. Back after this.
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0: making up for lost time, you and I. 24 minutes after 10 o'clock, this is the Saturday session on Sport Nation. 8833, that's our text line. Someone has text, eyes wide shut there. I'm guessing that's a reference to our Crusaders callers, Graham, you would say?
1: I think so, yeah.
0: Mm.
1: Yeah. I like this one. Fireworks at a Root Stadium. Genius. Spot on.
0: Really are living rent-free in your head, aren't they? They really are. Hello, Paul. Thanks for holding. Welcome to the show.
2: Good morning, gentlemen. I thought I'd better give you a bit of respite from the hammering you've been getting so far.
1: They were quick on the phones in Christchurch this morning, weren't they?
0: Oh, Paul, you've always been a good soul for a Ford Ranger driver.
2: Yeah, well, you know what they say, you know, you sing when you win, mate, and good on them. But, I didn't know who won the game until I flicking through on the phone and I saw the score. Was that a surprise as far as competition goes? Or
0: I'm not surprised the Crusaders won. The

0: a long time, maybe when the Panthers were in a little bit of the doldrums. That does feel like a lifetime ago, right, Paul? And you know what? It's passing the sniff test, right? There's no sort of fork-tongued nature, which at times I think the Australian Rugby League and generally the Australian sporting community can be when talking about New Zealand teams, especially those in their competition. But we see it, right? They're just a really, really good side.
1: That's right. I mean, and I know that a lot of the Warriors fans on social media get upset when the Warriors are hardly mentioned on 360 and so forth. And I made a comment that, you know, it's actually a good thing. We fly under the radar, but they'll have no choice. So I said, well, they'll have no choice soon to talk about the Warriors. And we're starting to see it now, you know, as they just go on and on and on. They'll be talking about them. Don't worry.
0: Plus, here's the other thing, Paul, about getting wound up about something like that. Utterly pointless. You're wasting your energy. It's an Australian show for Australian audiences. Why would they talk about the West Islanders?
1: Well, at the end of the day, you know, it's an Australian competition, but, you know, we're in that competition, and I do notice that they talk about the Bears and the PNG quite a bit, so... but anyway, mate, no, I'm really looking forward to the last game of the round tomorrow night, and I know a lot of people will be watching it, and everyone's picking the Warriors tomorrow. I mean, to leave out Mitch Barnett and Capewell, I would have thought he would have started them because they've got a

0: didn't, mate. So
1: Graham, trying to weasel out of it last week, didn't he? But he's on there. Good to chat, Paul. Appreciate your time. 0800 150 811. We go to Brent. Hello, Brent.
2: Hey, mate. Hey, I think we're in the box seat. So how does it go? Like, if the Crusaders lose, that means they've got to travel to Auckland. So the Chiefs will be second whether we lose or not. What would you do if you're a coach? Just tell the players just cruise along and all that and lose, so the Crusaders got to go to Auckland. And then what happens if the Blues win and the Hurricanes win?
1: Next week. If the Blues win, they will go ahead of the Crusaders on points and finish third, which means they will host the playoff game against the fourth place team, which would be the Crusaders. So the Blues are controlling their own destiny. Don't need to worry about their attitude, Graham. They're playing to win. The Chiefs are sort of in what, no man's land. Nothing really matters. The Chiefs have done such a good job up until this point. They could get a bloody nose, Brent, and I won't worry. But do you believe in momentum heading into playoffs? I think I do a little bit. Yeah, that's why last night was a bit of a body blow for my team.
2: Really, I think the Chiefs will tell them up, but there's like two ways of seeing this. Like, the thing is what who are we going to meet in the next round? Like, so that's what I want to know. And then say,
1: you will play the fifth place team, which is
3: probably going to be the Brumbies.
1: The Brumbies need to beat Moana Pacifica. Yeah, so you're likely to take on the Brumbies, who I think 6 or 7 weeks ago, Brent, I would have been worried about. They don't look as fearsome and as problematic
3: especially
1: as previous iterations.
3: Too.
1: Yeah,
3: you wouldn't want to go to Canberra, but you won't be having to do that. It'll be in Hamilton.
2: No, I actually think, and I'm not. This is not what I. This is what I really think is that because the Chiefs beat the Hurricanes up there last time, and we will come from behind. We had a weak team that went down the other week without McKenzie and a couple of our wingers.
1: Yeah,
2: I think we can. The Chiefs can still go on and win this. Like, I live in Wellington, and I took a bit of money off the boys last night because they're all like, you guys are hard in Wellington players, and thought they were.

0: 0800 150 811. Before we go to a break, I think it's important just to reaffirm to our listeners how the playoffs work, because nothing reeks of quality tournament like Super Rugby and having to explain their finals format every year. So six teams qualify.
1: This is a change again from last year.
0: Six teams qualify, and they call it qualifying finals. We probably call it quarters, even though there's six teams. Okay, so the qualifying finals next weekend is the first place team plays the sixth place team. So first place, bottom. Pretty straightforward, right? That means then the Chiefs in second will play the fifth ranked side, probably the Brumbies.
1: In Hamilton.
0: Yeah. Based on the fact I'm tipping the Brumbies to beat Moana, although Moana's been a little bit better in the last couple of weeks, haven't they? But surely. And then it is third v fourth, which is the marquee one, which is Crusaders Blues. Is it in Christchurch? Is it in Auckland?
1: That depends on tonight's game.
0: Yeah. Yeah. So a lot of pressure on the Blues if, of course, they want to play maybe on a dewy night in Auckland, or would they prefer to play under a roof?
1: With smoke. a mock fog.
0: He won't let it go, kids. He won't let it go. Hello, Huck. You've got your hands raised. Like, you're a really good school child, but you're not.

0: the what is it? The best place loser also goes through.
1: So for the semi-finals,
0: Blues Crusaders quarter final, as we're calling it, could almost be not a nothing game, but you would expect the Hurricanes and the Chiefs to probably get the job done in their qualification matches.
2: So the Blues Crusaders game
0: actually might not have anything riding on it apart from pride and momentum going into the semis.
1: Yeah, but I remember the Chiefs losing in the first week of the past when they were red hot top qualifiers.
0: It most definitely could happen, Daniel. But
1: yeah,
0: like, I'm just kind of making a bold assumption and potentially getting the crystal ball out. But
2: that's that's why I would schedule the third and fourth game first.
0: 100%. I agree with you.
2: You watch them, don't. Yeah. Right. The three qualifying winners, so whoever wins the three games next week, go through, and as Huck's pointing out, the highest ranked loser. So say Crusaders or Blues lose that game, and then the Canes stumble and lose.
3: Then the
2: loser of the Crusaders Blues season will be over.
0: Correct. They should definitely schedule it first. Well, it'd be silly not to.
3: The Canes would go through, but would have to play away.
0: Yes.
2: There we have it. Makes a lot of sense.
0: What a funky way to do it.
2: Well, when you're losing teams, right?
0: Yeah, you make a good point.
2: Yeah. But we've trained audiences to put more stock in playoffs. TV, the ratings will go up. For example, the traffic, text and phones this morning is an indication that Super Rugby's about to get interesting for the general public.
3: Here's a text from Ross from Christchurch. Now, Ross, you didn't need to add from Christchurch because what you say after that. The Crusaders will win Super Rugby. Quite simply, they have the best forward pack by length. Yeah, so you didn't need to say it's from Christchurch, really, did you?
0: Thank you, Ross.
2: Keep it going, Ross. I'm loving it. Agitate my co-host. We've got to get to a break, don't we? 22 away from 11.
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1: Six in a row and the Warriors are flying. A 30-12 win over the Dragons last week has the Waz sitting second on the ladder, but now comes their biggest challenge yet. It's first against second as the Warriors hit the road to take on the table-topping Panthers in a massive clash. Can the Warriors keep the streak alive? We've got you covered with all the action thanks to our mates at SEN. The Warriors against the Panthers. Kick off 8:15 tomorrow night live right here on Sport Nation. The most unserious, serious sports radio show. This is the Saturday Session with Daniel McCarty and Graham Beasley.

0: Old wounds, isn't it? We're not judging the 2026 side, are we?
1: We have seen this movie before.
0: Yeah, we have, haven't we?
2: Yeah.
0: Like, what sort of horror genre is this? Because how many, like, Friday the 13th, part 13?
2: Chinese water torture is what it is. It just keeps going.
1: With a bit of The Exorcist thrown in for good measure.
2: Yeah. Nah, look, good win. They're into $5. They're clear third favourites. The Hurricanes are even money, $2 to win it all. The Chiefs, $2.75. They go around, obviously, tonight against the Blues, and the Chiefs have been well backed to win it. They're nothing really riding on it for them, but they've been rock solid on this mark, and the Blues have gone the other way. They're $2.80.
1: I think that shows what the Blues have been like over the last month in particular.
2: Yeah, they've been very hit and miss, haven't they? Yeah. More miss than hit.
0: Yeah, a bit like the Brumbies gone backwards, right? Yeah. When the Crusaders are doing
1: and
0: the opposite.
1: And they just don't really offer much. They don't spin the ball. I'd be really annoyed if I was Caleb Clark, for example.
0: Mm. Or a Blues fan having to watch that.
1: Yeah.
0: It was okay a couple of years ago when it got them a win.
1: Oh, I think they offered a bit more a couple of years ago.
0: Yeah. Mm-hmm. You do?
1: Yeah.
0: Okay.
2: $2.80 anyway. Outsiders, quite long outsiders against the Chiefs tonight.
0: NRL, can we get to, Graham would argue, the biggest game of rugby league this week. Up your state of origin. Up yours. It's a top of the table clash, and the Waz are involved.
2: That was an incredible game, though, in terms of live betting on Wednesday night for that origin. New South Wales were $11 at one point.
0: Were they?
2: And closed, closed winners. They didn't even close favourites when the market closed.
0: Was it a sending off?
1: I would have thought so.
0: It's falling down, wasn't it?
2: It's origin. It's origin.
0: It's not rugby, fellas.
2: It's origin.
0: Game's gone. Game's gone soft.
2: Just give it the old, old yellow card on report and move on for me. But head knocks, so I won't go too deeply into it. But look, getting to Sunday, $1.65 the Penny Panthers, $2.25 the Warriors. They were $2.75. A lot is going to come down to what team we see Penrith put out on Sunday night, I guess. But I think Cleary probably will back up. So it's going to be a big game. If you've got 275 about the Warriors, you've done well because that market has moved towards them.
0: But it could be one of those games hold off, see those team lists. Is it one of those games?
2: Well, I guess it is because, I mean, if Cleary is ruled out for whatever reason, I would say we'd potentially go into the red, maybe. Or this would be into a coin toss sort of game. It could go the other way. Yeah, maybe if you hold off, you might miss the price on the Warriors. That'd probably be the only thing I could say.
0: Graham is completely enamoured by the French Open, mainly because Yannick Sinner lost.
1: And Novak.
0: Now Novak Djokovic.
1: So it's wide open.
0: I think he was the last Grand Slam winner in the men's singles, Novak. Yes. I don't think anyone else has won.
1: Yeah, so it'll be a new champion.
2: Yeah, Zverev, who's our current favourite. And now, look, my tennis knowledge lacking, particularly when we're losing those top three or four. But Zverev's on court at the moment. Now, live betting suspended. He's this deuce, 2-1 up. So he should go through. He's a $2.38 favourite now. And if not now, when? The draw's been swept aside for him. So if this is not going to be it, well, I don't know when he's going to get one. But Casper Ruud's there. Rafael Jodar, and I'm going
1: to
2: go.
1: He's one to watch.
2: Is he?
1: Yeah, he's a young one.
2: Okay.
0: Yeah.
2: The Spaniard. Yeah. I mean, you think he'd be adept on the clay. I see the person that bet, Mr. Sinner, Cirandolo, the Argentinian, $13. Why not?
0: Yeah, so great value there. A battle of good v evil in the UEFA Champions League final there. Can I ask you to bring up your football numbers? It is PSG looking to go back to back up against. Auckland FC's idol, Arsenal.
2: Can I just confirm who's good and evil here?
0: PSG's good, isn't it?
1: Yeah, PSG's good.
0: As far as the football they play, not the ownership. The fact they're owned by a nation state is an absolute disgrace.
1: They don't get all their goals via corners and where they rugby tackle defenders and all that kind of stuff.
0: This might have something to do with Graham being a bitter Spurs fan and having to watch Arsenal lift the Champions League trophy a week after winning the English Premier League.
1: Imagine fans.
2: There is a bit of spite betting out there against Arsenal, I have to say. Graham's not the first person this week I've run into that said, I hope Arsenal get rolled. So look, to be fair, they've come in a touch, Arsenal. To lift the trophy, they were out around 220, 225. They're into 210. PSG, $1.73 to lift the trophy.
1: Ooh, that's worryingly close.
2: Yeah, yes. So
0: I think it is going to be close.
2: Yeah, well, in the match result, 230 PSG, Arsenal, $3. The draw, 325, if you think it is going to be particularly close. Power plays available there as well, so you can scroll down there. But yeah, it is. It's quite close. It's getting close to a coin flip for that Champions League final. Sorry, Graham.
0: Last

0: obviously. Anything else you want to mention?
1: No, not really. I mean, the World Cup, it's not far away.
2: Oh, mate.
1: I'm going to get Tim Payne added to that player of the tournament book. that's my first job this when I get
3: great,
1: out of here.
3: Great story, isn't
1: it? Yeah, it's incredible. But we're not far away. There's going to be massive promotion around the World Cup, so get involved there. Keep your eyes peeled. The promotions team have been very busy, so that's the thing next on my radar. But, yeah, plenty of Super Rugby. The NBA, right? Game 7 tomorrow as well. Spurs versus OKC, 3-3 in that one at the moment.
0: Brilliant. Thank you very much, Sad. I cannot wait. The Football World Cup, exciting. Cannot wait to not talk to my family for a full month. thank you, Sad. Watch a bit live on your favourite sports and racing, of course, at the TAB. Please bet responsibly. It is R18, 10 minutes away from 11.
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0: do you get when you cross a snake and a freak? It's the Saturday Session with Daniel McCarty and Graham Beasley.
1: I haven't stopped laughing in the 40-odd seconds since Mikey text arrived. The audible groan from Graham when talking to Thad made my morning! Exclamation point.
2: Here to help. Now, I'd like to go to what is my favourite text of the morning. I'm a Highlanders fan living in Christchurch. Most of these texts just remind me why Crusaders fans are so painful. Lots of passion with zero knowledge. Well done to unnamed Dexter, Highlanders fan living in Christchurch.
1: Oh, brilliant. Let's get to a couple more. We are coming up to the top of the hour. Headlines on the other side. Paul Fatueta is our feature guest at 11:30, two-time premiership winner to look at the Warriors and the Panthers. He, of course, played for both sides. Great show, guys. I tell you now, no matter how much begging the Crusaders fans do, the Chiefs won't be going out there to do them any favours. They also have a weakened team with injuries and resting players. Okay, nice. It's good to see there's a bit of excitement around Super Rugby.
2: Yeah.
1: About time.
2: That's what happens when the Crusaders start winning, isn't it? Mate,
1: you know what? They are great for the discourse.
2: Mm.
1: They are great for the discourse. Look at your face contorting.
2: Hi, guys. Don't know that many people realise, but that was a must-win for the Crusaders. If they'd lost and both Aussie teams win on the weekend, then they would have put Crusaders at sixth, which would have meant a Hurricanes-Crusaders quarter-final. Reds won last night with bonus point, and you would think the Brumbies will win tonight.
1: There we have it. Back up.
0: There. Afternoons with Staffy.
3: So, All Black Test match, when we actually lost the Bledisloe, I think it was in 2003. After match, they get stuck next to Kevin Mialamu and Brad Thorne on our table, two guys that never drank. So, I was like, oh, who am I drinking with? And there's Big Case News. So, he was just like this one. JP, chop it. Before I knew it, I was under it, two arms, like my each arm, they'll carry me. Yeah.
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1: Six in a row and the Warriors are flying. A 30-12 win over the Dragons last week has the Waz sitting second on the ladder, but now comes their biggest challenge yet. It's first against second as the Warriors hit the road to take on the table-topping Panthers in a massive clash. Can the Warriors keep the streak alive? We've got you covered with all the action thanks to our mates at SEN. The Warriors against the Panthers. Kick off 8:15 tomorrow night live right here on Sport Nation. Kickstart your weekend covering the biggest stories from the week that was and the weekend. This Saturday session with Daniel McCarty and Graham Beasley.

0: gonna run to?
1: Back home, to Italy somewhere,
0: where
1: I guess.
0: Where you gonna run to?
2: Yeah. Might be there already.
0: On that day, will I run
2: God, this
0: to
2: is a good song.
0: Please hide me around the rock. Please hide me around the rock. Please hide me around
1: the rock. I've seen Nina Simone is back in some music charts.
3: Graham, have you heard this? Have you heard this, that she's
2: I have, popularized? And it's a bit blasphemous, really.
3: Yeah, it is.
2: Don't muck around with the Nina Simone song.
3: Yeah, the EDM community is obviously a big fan of the Saturday Session and have been educated through you, Graham, to the joys of Nina Simone. 10 out of 10 for the song Huck's currently playing. We know that A+, right?
4: I need to hear this new one. Let me pull it down.

0: She is spinning in her grave.
1: Wait on me, Kyle. Don't keep me waiting. Wait on me on the dance floor, Kyle. Be as firm as can be.
0: And all my life, no one has touched me so
1: close. Come on, Kyle.
2: No,
1: made me feel so
2: sweet. I say to you, you can't skip thoughts.
3: 10. 11 if it could be. I need to hear the drop. Is there a drop?
0: Well, there it is.
1: I don't know what's offended Graham more. Crusaders fans coming at him or this. Right, get your grades in.
0: D.
1: What?
0: D.
1: D. So poor performance overall, some evidence of learning fail.
0: Well, some evidence of learning is fine, and it's taken a good, a great song to start with, but a very poor performance.
1: Huck.
3: A minus, because, you know, it could always get better, but this is some good stuff.
1: Yeah.
3: I can really just picture Daniel and I in the really dark, the grungy, like, nightclub.
1: The dance floor.
3: And it's just Nina Simone in there,
1: No, we didn't invite you, mate.
3: You
1: we
3: invited.
1: Know you were going to bring us down, mate. You're going to bring us down. We're having a fun time, Graham.
3: Go to your live jazz band, Graham.
1: Yeah.
3: Go to your live jazz bar.
1: Your Nordic post-modern grunge band, or whatever you like listening to. Excellent performance in most respects, A-minus, according to Huck.
3: Thank you very much. Look, you never know, it could be better, but that's some good stuff, man.
1: That is good. It's no Tim Payne song, but we'll get to that in the next hour with the good, the bad, and the ugly. Don't you worry about that. Let's get to the headlines at 3 after 11. This is palatable to Graham.
0: Thank you. Yeah, I can handle this.
1: The Crusaders beat the Hurricanes, yada, yada, yada, something, something, something, 47-14. That sort of sum it up?
0: Yeah, move on.
1: Sever Reese. Did I hear someone call him a great human in the commentary last night?
0: Yes,
1: I'm not sure you want to be saying that, guys. No. Anyway, great, good rugby player. Let's leave it at that.
0: Mm-hmm.
1: He scored a double in his 100th game. Crusaders, really impressive, I thought. 47-14. Meantime, Hurricanes coach Clark Laidlaw asked about the possibility of Fihi Vinianganofo staying in New Zealand rugby. He, of course, penned a deal with Newcastle prior to his breakout Super Rugby season. And Clark Laidlaw says he hasn't heard anything about that. So we wait. Obviously, NZR needs to negotiate that, you would think.
0: Surely Fihi would be with the team, even though he's not playing?
1: Yeah, but it's a New Zealand rugby contract he'll be signing. Right? Yeah. It's over and above what the Canes will hand out to him.
0: Oh, sure. No, but I'm just saying that Clark would have a pretty easy way of finding
1: it. I think there's a lot. This makes so much sense on so many levels. Yeah. As I've said how many times, guys, he could not have chosen a worse time to sign that deal.
0: Yeah.
1: His stock is through the roof, right? But you think Newcastle, who've probably got a player at under market value, are going to let him go easy?
0: I wouldn't have
1: thought that. No, absolutely not.
3: This is the thing. If he inked that deal before the season started, I wouldn't call him an unknown player. I don't know much about him. Breakout season. His fee probably isn't that much. NZR could just pay out Newcastle, I reckon, if they had to. Because it probably isn't
0: plus
3: that.
0: Plus 20%.
3: Yeah. But it's probably his deal probably wasn't that big, like, compared to what it, I reckon if he'd inked the deal post Super Rugby, it would be almost double, maybe even triple.
1: He'd be going to France.
3: Absolutely.
1: He'd be going to elite team in France.
3: Yeah.
1: Swimming in Euros.
3: Absolutely.
1: And croissants.
3: Croissant and baguette.
1: I do love those. Meantime, the Reds.

0: playoff game as it stands, that will go to the Crusaders. The Black Caps have won their test against Ireland by an innings and 79 runs. Ireland bowled out in their second innings for 232. Blair Tickner took 5 for. Graham, you stayed up. Quick review. We'll get
1: he bowled well.
0: Yep.
1: Yeah. I thought Fuchs was a little bit short of a gallop.
0: Still

0: Ice Shaft.
1: Hey, look, he's not wrong, though. Blundell and Rutschen, very good. Very, very good. Blundell and
2: particular. Foxcroft also really good.
1: Foxcroft was good too, yeah. It's a shame he didn't get a century, eh?
2: He was really good until he got into the 90s.
1: Yeah.
0: He got quite nervy. He didn't bowl a lot, so...
1: Got shaky, yeah.
0: We'll talk more about that in Swinging Both Ways as we ponder how they select an 11 for the first test against England. To the clay at Roland Garros, the men's singles, French Open. Novak Djokovic's wait for a record 25th Grand Slam singles title will go on after teenage star João Fonseca produced a stunning fight back to win an epic five-setter in the French third round. The Serb was the only player left in the draw who had won a major title and was arguably the favourite to go all the way after Graham's favourite player, Jannik Sinner, was bundled out earlier in the week. But after winning the first two sets, Djokovic was gradually overpowered by the 19-year-old Fonseca, who hit back to force a decider in front of a raucous crowd. Fonseca battled back from 3-1 down in the fifth as well, Graham, to win the set, to win the match 4-6. 4-6, 6-3, 7-5, 7-5 after a grueling 4 hours and 53 minutes. And gee, how much do we complain after doing a 3-hour radio show?
2: Which probably isn't quite as physically demanding.
0: Wow.
1: Or as hot currently in Paris. It is so hot there. Have you seen

0: which is quite surprising. Normally we try to do that in the first hour of the program. We've got a league chat coming our way at 11:30. Who wants to go first?
1: I'll go first. Oh, you want to go first?
0: I'll go first.
1: Yeah, go on then.
0: I just want to talk about the week in Crusadersville. I was down there. Uncle Dave, we gave him a great send-off. Good Crusaders man, although one of his final words to me, my late uncle now, gee, your Hurricanes look good, mate. Mm-hmm. They're looking bloody good, aren't they?
2: So he knew his stuff.
0: Yeah, he did. He clearly knew his stuff. I want to pass former All Black.

0: To South Africa or anything like that. No,
1: not a new global tournament starting.
0: No, nothing like that either. Yeah, no.
2: In the toughest away trip you could possibly have.
1: Yeah. Oh, luckily that's not happening. Excellent. Mm. The other thing, and to use your word, stupid. Is it stupid to announce you're leaving a franchise a long time ago, and then get annoyed when news leaks out that there is going to be

0: too much hurricanes for the nation to deal
1: they're
0: with,
1: not
0: right?
1: Do that, are
0: the
1: they?
0: Fickle, okay. the fickle loser hurricanes have only ever won one title. Can't have those losers, you know.
1: Although by the time the All Black season comes along,
0: Ali Savia, based on what we've seen in previous years, he still would say is an automatic starter. The number 12 jersey battle is quite a fascinating one. I'm assuming there that Dave Rennie's seeing Geordie Barrett as only a 12. He can play other positions.
1: I'd like to see him as a 12.
0: Yeah,
1: it's a while since he's played elsewhere.
0: Okay, so All Black's captain will be.
2: I'm thinking. Oh, it's tough. Probably Ardy, I reckon. I mean, Rennie spent some time with him up in Japan as well this year, so it's kind of like, you know what I mean? Like, he's been with him for most of the season. So I think...
0: It's not going to help those people on the grassy knoll who think it was only Ardy Savia who got rid of the last coach.
2: Yeah, good point.
0: Yeah.
2: No, I think... it'll be... Yeah. I think it'll be Ardy. 8833. I want to hear our listeners' opinions as well, but... I think it'll be Ardy Savia just to start, and then depending how far away Scott Barrett is or whether he plays at all this year, because you never know, back injuries are bad. You get a timeline and it gets stretched out even further. So, yeah, I'm sure.
0: All right, we'll get to a break. On the other side will be Graham's one big thing. It's a beaut, fair to say. Back after this, it's 15 after 11.
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0: nearly 20 minutes after 11 o'clock. 8833. Keep your messages rolling through. Even Ken's getting in on the act. He wants Bowden Barrett for captain.
1: You need to be playing to be captain, Ken.
0: Reasonable critique. Surely you'd agree, Ken. I don't think he's a nail-on starter, right? Anyway, appreciate your messages. Someone writes here, my mate noticed the Crusaders were running their pods a lot wider last night, which seemed to cause issues, didn't it, just to the tune of 47 points. And Glenn, hi Daniel, a call out to all the competitors, bracket especially the New Zealanders, currently racing at the famous and dangerous Isle of Man motorcycle races. Thank you, Glenn. There is a shout out to them. That is a wild event.
2: Yeah.
0: Even the fans.
2: Me.
0: Even the fans.
2: Yeah.
0: Like, it's a bit of risk involved, right? How close
2: a lot
0: they
2: of
0: get.
2: Risk involved in that.
0: Absolutely wild. Hope you enjoyed over the weekend, Glenn. Great to have you part of the show. All right, we're going through our one big thing from the sporting week. All right, Mr. Beasley, last but certainly not least.
2: One of the strangest sporting stories I think I've ever heard came out during the week. The Auckland Grammar coxed 8 in rowing from the Māori Cup.
0: The 2026 Māori Cup team?
2: No, that'd be the 1988 one. They want, they've gone to Rowing New Zealand and want an investigation to occur into the 1988 final because they think that Christ College cheated, which, I mean, is more than possible, because their oars were too light and that broke the regulations. What I don't understand, though, is why it's taken these Auckland Grammar gentlemen 38 years to lodge this complaint.
0: Hold on.
2: An investigation.
0: Stories like this come out on the 1st of April.
2: Yeah.
0: Is this a real thing?
2: Apparently so.
0: Right, so hold on.
2: How do you prove something that happened 38 years ago?
0: So you've had 40 years? Was it 88?
2: 38.
0: 38 years. You've had close to 40 years brooding over this. You're now in your, what, mid-50s? 17 plus 30, mid to late 50s, and you think now is the time.
2: And people that, say, I don't let things go.
0: That we should have this investigated.
2: It's just really strange. So it raises a question, what sporting events would you like to be investigated?
0: Oh no, before we get to that, this is just weird, isn't it?
3: Yeah. So strange. I want to know, are these...
0: What changed their mind? Why this
3: these
0: year?
3: These 8 men plus the Cox, are they all still mates, have a group chat talking about...
2: Are they just
3: sitting there like, guys, you know it'd be really funny if we just... Or how are you that old? Maybe they're having a midlife crisis and they just like...
0: Maybe.
3: They're like, man, I really miss those glory days of high school. Let me see if I can claim something back.
0: Yes.
2: Do they have an annual get-together reunion? And boy, that'd be salty, wouldn't it?
0: Whoa,
2: how many seconds before they bring it up again?
0: Salt times 37. Yeah. And finally, these tippets.
2: That'd
0: breaking
2: be a
0: point.
2: Lot of fun.
0: So are these oars still around?
3: That's what I'm trying to think. You know, I'd love... somebody from the Christ College 8 to come out and speak about this.
0: Yeah.
3: I'd love to get the other side of the story. Like, just...
0: Of course we cheated.
3: Like of course we did. Yes, what do you mean? What are you going to do about it now, though?
0: Like, so did you.
2: It was an honest mistake, guys.
3: They're saying they used, was it fiberglass or something like that?
0: So the Dennis Connor of the Mardi Gras.
2: Well, you see, 1988, around that era.
0: Yeah. Fiberglass.
2: They probably had a winged keel.
0: If you're going to use plastic, if you're going to cheat or something of the sort, this is brilliant. But you were going to ask...
2: Well, what historic events would you like to see revisited and investigated? I mean, for me, an obvious one is the 2019 Cricket World Cup final.
0: Yeah, well, let's not go there because you and I will spend the next 2.5 hours fighting over...

0: what part of that we would like to protest.
1: I think the
0: there's a lot.
1: Wellington v Canterbury 2001 Ranfurly Shield challenge, that was a bit controversial.
0: You mean how the referee, who then admitted 24 hours later that he had a preconceived idea how Wellington would play?
1: Yeah, and 48 hours later said he was still on a high. And the match went on for about 120 minutes and Ben Blair has scored.
0: Two words for you, Graham will appreciate this, Dick French.
1: Oh, yes.
0: Yeah, I'd like that one judged. That is the Craig McDermott LBW not given on the Boxing Day test. Danny Morrison, the bowler, penultimate over.
1: It was missing 90. Off and leg.
0: It was hitting halfway at middle. It is the plummest of the plum of the plum. Yeah.
1: Yeah.
0: Yeah. Pause with me on the text line. Hey, team, date of article. Is it the 1st of April? Fool's Day. No, this is apparently
1: it's
0: real.
1: It's come out during the week.
0: I'm so disbelieving. Like, seriously, I wonder if this is a giant mistake, and I would give them a massive round of applause. Huck, is there one game you like re-refereed, or would you like justice for?
2: 2007 Rugby World Cup quarterfinal against France. That was a forward pass.
1: Ooh, yes.
2: That was a forward pass.
0: Yeah. That was...
2: That one still
0: that
2: hurts.
0: So forward.
2: Five-year-old so Finn. Bad. Five-year-old Finn was actually upset. Eh?
0: Yeah.
2: Also,
0: yeah.
2: Those but disgusting
0: five-year-old Finn
2: jerseys
0: also needs to
2: we're
0: accept
2: wearing.
0: We were crap.
2: Oh yeah.
0: In that second half.
2: Oh, terrible. Mm-hmm.
0: Disjointed. Players hardly been on the field together.
1: And rest and rotation had come back to bite them.
0: Yep. And has
1: they were not match fit.
0: Impacted Super Rugby crowds ever since, Graham.
1: Mm-hmm.
0: Anyway, we'll get big, that over. But that was so forward.
2: So forward.
0: It wasn't just forward. Miles forward.
2: Why were we wearing grey uniforms? They were so ugly. Like, my God. But that was a stacked All Blacks team, though. My God. 2007
1: and
2: All Blacks team.
1: Why didn't we go for drop goals?
2: Yeah. That 2007 All Blacks team. Holy. What a team.
0: Yeah. Well, if you've got it. Yeah, if you've got a game that you like re-refed or justice for in the past, embrace your inner Auckland grammar school boy in you. Have a whinge. Text us on 8833. I feel like this is great fodder for the show. We do like whinging.
1: Bob Dean's disallowed try in 1905 against Wales. I'm not sure we're fully over that one yet.
2: I knew you were at that game.
0: And don't come at me for the underarm because it was within the laws. A great bit of sporting ingenuity by the Australians, and McKechnie wouldn't have had a six. Anyway.
1: And well delivered.
0: And well delivered.
1: Right on the stumps.
0: 8833, get your thoughts coming in. We're going to talk some rugby league with the two-time NRL Premiership winner. I think he's out watching some live league right now up in Rotorua. We're going to catch up with a man who also represented the Kiwis. Played for both Auckland and Penrith clubs as well. Paul Fatawera joins the program after this short break.
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0: Minutes away from 12 o'clock. You're not going to bitch about this song, eh?
1: No. This is all right.
0: Okay. Thank you, music judge. Do appreciate it. Let's talk some rugby league. Big week for rugby league, of course. Graham, that little warm-up game midweek.
1: Midweek, and then the highlight of it tomorrow evening.
0: It's the top-of-the-table clash in the NRL as the Warriors take on the Penny Panthers. Let's catch up with the man who donned the colours of Auckland and, of course, the Panthers in a storied career, over 200 top-level games. He reached the international level, represented the Kiwis with distinction, but, of course, is a two-time NRL Premiership winner with Penrith and the West Tigers. Paul Fatawera joins the program. Lovely to have you on, Paul. We understand you're out watching league this morning. Where are you? Welcome aboard.
15: Sure am. Morning, Graham. Daniel, I'm here in beautiful Rotorua at the New Zealand Māori Rugby League tournament. We have 48 teams from across the country and Australia. Awesome talent here in Rotorua at the moment. So, yeah, happy to be on your show.
0: 48 teams, mate. That's an amazing turnout.
15: 40, it sure is. 48 teams. Unfortunately, we had to turn a few teams down too just due to logistics of the tournaments. But, hey, Rugby League is the winner at the moment, and it does help when the Wilds are going really well. And I know the Kiwis are excited for the World Cup at the end of the year. So, yeah, got a lot of youth playing this weekend. So the good thing is it's keeping off their devices as well. It's a great tournament to be attending.
1: Excellent. How many grounds are you using for that?
15: Yeah, we've got 7 fields.
1: Right.
15: Where I'm looking at the moment, it's just so cool. We've got so much talent here in New Zealand. The boys these days, I don't know what their mamas are feeding them, but they're decent size there, brothers. It's not really good to see. We've got NRL scouts here too. So obviously New Zealand's creating some really cool talent there at the moment.
1: And how many teams have you got from Australia?
15: There might be 4 teams that have travelled across from Australia. Yeah, so no, it's a really cool weekend. It's awesome to celebrate Māori excellence. And, you know, when you look at the NRL, there's over 60% of Pacifica and Māori and Kiwis playing the game now in Waihini and First Grade Rugby League. So it's good to see that, there's opportunities for our youth and good pathways as well. I know the Wilds are working really hard towards their pathways across the country too.
0: At the grassroots level, there's always been a strong rugby league community in New Zealand, right? We're, you know, Paul, you were born in Wellington. Don't need to tell you about the connections that sport has in this part of the country where Graham and I are at. But it seems over the last 10 years, it's just gone to a whole different level. The WA's been good. It's a big part of that. But they're not always good. Why do you think it's resonating? When you speak to those attending your event this weekend, what are they telling you about why they're so in love with the sport, I guess?
15: Well, I may be a bit biased here, Jimson, but I believe rugby league is the greatest game of all. It is entertaining. It is fast. It's really, really good to watch. And it's an opportunity for our youth, and as you can see with our first grade players, to demonstrate their skill sets. So I just think it's just good timing for league now. Being here at a special tournament like this, the volunteers as well, it's, you know, a lot of people there that are doing some really awesome work on the ground, unpaid, giving up their time to make sure that our young men here today can enjoy the experience, but also get to express their strengths and their confidence on the league field. So, yeah, I think the WAs have a bit to do with that, but also the groundwork on the grounds and the history of rugby league. And, you know, the game is really blossoming now, and with the Australian Rugby League taking it globally, yeah, it's just a great thing, but also not forgetting the grassroots as well. It's really important.
0: Yeah. How much are you enjoying this Warriors ride?
15: Yeah, I love it. Hey, look, I gone on a personal level. I made my debut at the Warriors as a young 17-year-old boy from Wanuatu. And although I only spent 1 year at the club, I really want them to do well. I think

0: you both know it's everything to do with confidence. And I definitely demonstrated that. And, you know, the game against the Panthers will be a good test to see where they actually sit playing against the best.
1: When I look at them this year, I see a really well-rounded team. Last year, I thought great attitude, defensively sound. The attack maybe was just lagging a little bit behind, but they look like all sort of parts of this equation are looking excellent. Would you agree with that, that this is the bones of a title challenger, if not a potential favourite?
0: Yeah, if there's no better time. This year's the right time. I think Webster's, not that I know what's going inside, but he feels from looking in the outside, he's given the players a bit of clarity and understanding of what each player and their role that they have to do on the field. And what I love also, the players that are getting the opportunity of stepping up. You know, Timari Martin, he's been injured the whole year, but he slipped into that halfback position comfortably and confidently. And I've just seen the players that have stepped into those roles that whether through injury or whatnot, they've taken that opportunity, and that's what you want from the second time players coming in and actually doing a bit.

0: at the Warriors number seven long term in every interview. It's just the nature of it. How do you think that this will play out? If Tamati Martin, I agree with you. First up effort, excellent. If he carries that on, is Luke Wantaway Metcalf just going to have to wait his turn?
1: Yeah, listen, I'm no first grade coach, and it's good to see Luke there on the reserve bench. I know he's had a bit of a tough time of injury and sorting out his career, but now that his career's and his contract's all sorted out, some clarity there. But hey, look at Tamati Martin as well. He comes from a lot of experience. He's played in the grand final. He's been around for a long time now, and he looks healthy. He looks well. And if he continues to take his opportunities, you can't move him, can you? You can't drop him. The last two games I've seen, he's definitely stepped into that leadership role, and he's had some strong performances.
2: It's a fair call. How much are the Warriors going to miss the two State of Origin players?
1: Oh, they'll miss them a lot, but in saying that, I think they're looking long-term as well. At the back end of the year, it's good to rest them. This game's played at a high level. Now you've really got to look after your stars. So, hey, look, if you can afford to rest them, I think it's a good thing. And give those the boys to put into their positions another opportunity. It's a long season.
0: Yeah, it is. It is. Paul, before we let you go, I'd like to talk about the Panthers, because what they have done over the last few years is truly extraordinary. Of course, you were there. You were a big part of that 2003 season. They go on and win it all. You depart a couple years later, and you're a pretty humble guy. Results sort of waned after that, and they had some really difficult seasons where more often than not they're out of the playoffs, if not battling for the wooden spoon. But for now, the last 10, 12 years, their excellence is hard to sort of wrap your head around. Sitting back and marvelling at them, what do you marvel most at?
1: Yeah, I think, again, looking from the outside, Ivan Cleary's done an amazing job, or the entire staff have. Because a really strong system, so I think it comes down to keeping that motivation too, to win the premiership four times in a row and still be in contention last year, and they have the drive and the sustainability to get up for every games is really hard. And that's just from personal experience. When you win a premiership, it is harder to get motivated the following year because every team's after you. But the players have stepped into those positions. So, they've lost a lot of key players. So they've definitely, the development is A+. And also for Ivan to create an environment where they can just dig deep when the times get tough and just keep turning up. And that's hard to do at that level. then you've got salary cap too. It amazes me actually what the template is. I think it just comes down to great systems and their development is really strong in Penrith.
0: And who wins tomorrow night?
1: Hey, listen, I've got affiliations with both teams, I have to be honest. But in saying that, I really would love to watch to have a successful year. I know it's early days.

0: Well said.
1: Well, you're seeing it with your tournament this weekend at Aotearoa, the excitement that it's giving the league community, right? And I think rugby league fans, particularly Warriors fans, have just been absolutely amazing since day dot.
2: Oh, they sure have. I don't get me wrong, I'm sure there's a few more numbers that have jumped on the bandwagon, but hey, that's all good. it's a lot of support for the Wars, and hey, look, I think they look really professional. They look like they are competing every week, which is what you want. So yeah, fingers crossed this year is the year.
1: Good man, Paul. Great to chat, mate. Go enjoy this weekend up in Aotearoa, 48 teams. That's amazing. Well done to you.
2: Thank you. Have an awesome weekend. Take care, boys. Thank you.
1: We will do. Absolutely. Former Kiwis international and, of course, a two-time premiership winner. Firstly, with the Penrith Panthers, who are up against the Warriors tomorrow, as you'll hear here on Sports Nation, before going to that great side of Benji Marshall. They were fun.
0: Mm.
1: Yeah, really good footy player. Great man. Good Wainui boy, too. So there's our Wellington propaganda. We love that. Huckleberry's ticked every box with that gear.
0: Absolutely.
1: Yeah, absolutely. Brilliant. He's giving us, look at him. Look cute, like a little boy saying he's about an extra bowl. You'd like some more ice cream? You want another little bowl?
3: With sprinkles, please, sir.
1: Please, sir, can I have some more? Wonderful stuff. Thanks to Paul. We will take a short break. 17 minutes away from 12 o'clock. Keep your messages coming through on 8833.
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5: And a half minutes away from 12 o'clock. We did ask you a short time ago to embrace your inner Auckland Grammar School old boy of 1988 based on this Mardi Cup controversy where they've dredged up an issue from 38 years ago.
6: The slow boiler, I think you can call that one.
5: Which games would you like re-refereed searching for justice for? You read that one, Graham.
6: Still rips my undies being an Otago fan on the terrace at Lancaster Park watching Colin Hawke and David Latta.
5: You mean this?
7: This is as good as it gets. Blackadder. It's there for Flynn. Meyer Hoffler. Desperate situation.
5: Graham, thoughts? It looks like it's out.
6: I'm not an Otago fan, but that hurts.
5: It looks like it's popped out. Yeah, he's come from the last foot and come round.
6: Yeah.
5: All right. In fairness, we are biased. We are biased because we had Crazy Ladder as part of our NPC Legend Series, was it last year? And now a Vice President of New Zealand Rugby. Well done, Crazy.
6: Yeah.
5: Very proud of you.
6: Excellent. I think Colin Hawke just wanted to get home safely.
5: Then Colin Hawke didn't do himself any favours. Didn't he award a penalty try to Auckland in another Shield challenge against Otago?
6: Yeah, very much in the same era.
5: Yeah. Anyway. Thank you very much, unnamed texter. Someone writes here, 2014 Super Rugby final in Sydney, in the final minute, that was not a penalty against Sir Richie, and the ref admitted when he saw the replay and apologised to Blackadder, Neil in North Otago. Graham will be full of sympathy for this one. Waratahs, right? Was it the Waratahs? Then Foley kicks the penalty.
6: Yeah, sounds like it, doesn't it?
5: Yeah.
6: He kicked that one in time.
5: It sounds like you might have imbibed too much on the whiskies during your hate watching of that final. That the memories aren't as sharp.
6: No. There was one against Queensland too where they complained, I think.
5: No, they complain all the time and they don't win, right? It's never their fault. Hello, Daniel. One game I would like to whinge about and have re-refed is the game of gridiron between the Hurricanes and the Crusaders earlier in the season when the Crusaders were robbed the win by all the Hurricanes forward passes. Right?
6: All of them.
5: Well, there was two. There were two borderline ones. It certainly wasn't 2007 Rugby World Cup forward.
6: No.
5: But there were a couple where I did sort of smile. Reflecting on those tries there with Huckleberry on the show. It's like, yeah, if they were given, I wouldn't complain. If given as forward passes, that is. Thank you very much. Thank you for entering the spirit of our chat there.
6: Of holding grudges for many years.
5: Plenty more texts have arrived. We'll work our way through those. Do we need another break or through to the top? Sorry, we are through to the top. Fantastic. That's what we're after. I just had a look at and thanked.
6: I think that's meant to be at the table.
5: Right, I've just had a look at the table. And it looks like if the Brumbies won by heaps, they could pass Auckland on points for or against. Or is it who beat who in the round robin? Very, very good point. As far as determining the table placings, most wins from all sides. That's the first thing you need to factor in. So if two teams are level on points here, Ladies and gentlemen, we go to the points. We go to the wins loss column. I'm reading here off the Super Rugby's own website. And the event or two or more teams being equal on competition points for any position on either the competition ladder, either during or at the end of the season, such position will be decided upon using the following steps until the tie is broken. Most wins from all matches, right? So the Blues and the Brumbies would both have 8 wins. So you go to the next one. Highest aggregate points difference from all matches. That's points for and against, right? Points differential. Most tries from all matches is then third. D, highest aggregate difference of total tries versus total tries scored against them from all matches. That's a hell of a sentence, isn't it?
6: But E is my favourite.
5: E is so exciting, Huck. That won't this be great?
6: A coin toss.
8: No way. My God.
5: They couldn't even be bothered going head-to-head between the...
6: Which I would have thought would have been illogical.
5: But you might have a three-way tie.
6: Not true.
5: But then you'd go to F and find out some other way.
8: A coin toss.
5: Yeah. A coin toss.
6: Most boundaries.
5: Yeah. Most wins from all matches, number one. That often doesn't get spoken about. People always talk about for and against. It's most wins. Why? Because rugby, for many, many years, has rewarded mediocrity by giving bonus points for losing.
6: Yeah.
5: And
8: I've never understood that,
5: It
8: doesn't... I don't know how to explain it.
6: I think the logic is that it keeps matches alive for the full 8 minutes.
5: Yeah, so if you're losing by 20 points, if you score 2 tries, you might get a competition point.
6: Yeah.
5: So you don't wave the white flag.
6: Exactly. Yeah, and viewers will keep on watching to see if that does happen.
5: Yeah. I don't mind the bonus point for tries. The bonus point for losing, though, has always been a little bit...
6: I think the bonus point for losing within 7 is fair enough.
5: You do?
8: Really?
5: Yeah. What other sports reward losing?
8: None.
6: Oh, it's just a little benefit.
5: It's still losing.
8: But why is there a benefit? I like old school, just the ladder is determined of how many wins and losses you have. Like, that's how...
5: Oh, Super Rugby's giving you that, mate. Super Rugby is giving you that. Ted writes, the Warriors' defence is suffocating and it is frustrating oppositions. They have almost copied the Penrith model and it's relentless. And it's relentless. With the forward rotation at moment, there is no let up. Then the back 5 in on the action and run just as hard. Against Penrith, we need to convert those 4s into 6s. If it's a close game, a field goal could be the difference tomorrow. Do we have someone who can do that for us? Ted from the Waikato. Thank you very much, Ted. And Jim. Jim looks like he's cut from your type of cloth here, Graham. Jim Intermuka writes, Daniel, I hear Novak Djokovic.
6: Gotta write that.
5: Daniel, I hear Novak Djokovic got a Brazilian and it didn't go well. Got torn up. Sad, not. Crikey, 1998's calling. Crusaders second 15 bonus win over Hurricanes third 15 will make finals playoffs at Te Kaha tough for visitors. Jim and Tamuka, a regular contributor to the station. Okay, Novak Djokovic.
8: It's good stuff.
5: He's quite triggering for a lot of people.
6: Yeah, he is a polarising individual.
5: Very triggering. Very triggering. Just for the record, Graham, Arsenal scored 18 goals from corners in the EPL season. Spurs scored 17 from the same method. One team won the league. The other team nearly got relegated and finished 17th. There's a touch more to football than that. I think I got the spirit of that text message quite
6: very
5: right.
6: Very much so, yeah.
5: Yeah.
6: Yeah.
5: If that's true, it's quite telling how bad you guys were, Graham. Very, very bad. I don't think Arsenal was as awful as so many people suggest.
6: Oh, it's just all the sort of the niggling.
5: They're not
6: and
5: exciting.
6: And
5: quite dull.
6: They were a bit lucky with refing over.

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